0: at Trent Bridge starting this week, with Stokes restored as the captain.
1: To the weather now for the state. Partly cloudy with isolated showers in the south, mostly near the coast later in the day. Dry elsewhere. Cool day with mainly light northwesterly winds. For Melbourne, partly cloudy, slight chance of a shower atop today of 16 degrees. Tomorrow, cloudy, also 16 degrees. Thursday, partly cloudy atop of 15 degrees. Right now in Melbourne, it's 10 degrees. ABC News.
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4: Tuesday morning? Yes, that would be it. 5 minutes past 10. Don't know why I had to think about that for as long as I did. Call it the fog. It's in my brain and it's outside my window as well. Look, in a couple of minutes, we're going to talk about the numbers we're seeing when it comes to people moving out of the city and into regional areas. But we're just before the news talking about working from home. Very soon, this will be enshrined as a right for Victorian workers. It's actually a significant shift. It's going to go from an expectation that you can request to work from home to a presumed entitlement that you'll be able to do so unless your employer can prove that you cannot do your job from home. Now, I'm just going to say a lot, and I mean a lot of people are coming in to naysay it. Tony from Woodside saying this is a crazy idea that's come from politicians who don't pay wages and hopefully just want to get votes, he says. But I've got a call in from Judy, who's in Lima East. And Judy, good morning to you.
5: Yeah, good morning.
4: You work from home?
5: I did. I don't now. I'm retired. But back in the day, I as a copywriter in radio and in press as well, I worked for Maya doing the catalogues when they did come out of Melbourne. And I was there full time, and then I resigned and left because I was going to have a baby. And then they said, well, we'll do work from home. So why can't people freelance? Why does the employer have to pay all of their costs and stuff when you, if you work from home as a freelance, you can claim it all on your own tax?
4: So you found, just to be clear, did you find working from home, it worked for you? There were no productivity issues? You had no dramas?
5: No, you had to, a catalogue or, yep, or press ads had to be done by a certain day, so you did them and they were couriered back. That was the only cost that the employer had to cover, was the cost of shipping the work out to me and back again to the city. So I think it's pretty unfair, really, that the employer has to cover the cost and doesn't get to say when you come to work.
4: Right, so you definitely covered all of your costs at the time. There were no, you know, as you say, you were freelancing rather than being a particular employee.
5: Yeah, exactly. You can cover your electricity, your computer, your whatever. I mean, my daughter-in-law, she works from home too, out 3 days a week. And I don't see why, I just don't understand why does the employer have to do. I mean, you can't work in a cafe and work from home, obviously, so it works for some and not for others.
4: It does work for some and not for others, and I think that's been an interesting conversation. Judy, glad we got you, and thank you. Judy in Lima East saying that, yes, she worked very successfully from home, but as a freelancer, it was not an impost for her employer, and that will be the difference here. If this legislation gets passed, employers have to cover reasonable costs associated with employees working from home. That will include essential equipment, hardware, software, making sure you get access to the data servers and everything like that, all the information systems that are just part of every workplace at the moment. Don't be afraid to give me a call on this.
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4: But we touched on this when we were talking housing at the start, when I was having a catch-up with Keith Ryan from the Housing Industry of Australia Victoria. They've got their big roundtable in Wodonga today. We were talking about the fact that he's now official. More people are making the move from capital cities to regional areas than has been recorded, and regional Vic proving very popular. Numbers, of course, coming from Regional Australia Institute, their latest movers index showing the trend of Aussies leaving the big city for the regions, the highest they've seen in 8 years of records. Of course, one of the questions that came up with Keith and from you, what's it going to mean for regional communities? Now, Chief Executive of the RAI is Liz Ritchie. And Liz, as always, a really good morning to you.
6: Oh, good morning, Nick.
4: Big numbers that you're seeing in terms of the shift. You know, there might have been a sense that we'd seen that migration from cities to regions peaking, but no, bigger than before.
6: Absolutely bigger than before. In fact, it's a 20% increase on the last quarter in December and almost a 5% increase on this quarter 12 months ago. So it gives you some perspective about, the sentiment across the country. And, you know, I've spoken at length with you and your listeners about that growing sentiment that is now sitting at one in three city dwellers that want to move to regional Australia. And once again, we see in our regional movers index that the trend is here, and we think this trend is here to stay.
4: Have the drivers of those trends changed at all, or have they stayed consistent?
6: Look, I mean, the drivers don't come out in this quarterly report, but I guess, again, looking to the previous research we have and I guess what we hear anecdotally across the country and in the media, cost of living is really biting hard and continues to. So given that that was one of the major drivers, we would believe that that's still a factor. Second to that is housing. And, of course, we know that that is a major driver. For people looking to make a move, the Great Australian Dream is alive and well. But the third, fourth and fifth factor is about lifestyle. So that brings us to connection. And you and I have talked at length about this, connection in community, connection with the environment and time and space. And this is the societal shift that I talk about, that COVID unlocked. And people are saying enough is enough. And I heard the previous callers around remote work. You know, we're forever changed. And whether we like it or not, you know, it's a bigger debate about whether it should be enshrined in law. But certainly, you know that I'm an enormous proponent and advocate for remote and hybrid work.
4: There has been a sense that some of the opening up for that remote work, so saying that you can work for this big company or this government body, but you don't have to be in Melbourne, you don't have to be in Sydney to do it, did actually open up the regions to some people who might have otherwise found themselves stuck in the city.
6: Absolutely it did, because for people of our generation, you know, we were told to leave. Born and bred in a beautiful rural town of Deniliquin.
4: Yes, we were.
6: You know, we know only too well that this is the story that, you know, we all followed. And now, you know, we're not being discriminated against because of a postcode. There is an opportunity to have the career that you desire and to meet your ambitions and work from anywhere. Of course, employers should have a say about this. They're running businesses. It needs to stack up. But, you know, the world has changed and we can't go back in time. So what does that look like and how do we make it more manageable? There will always be roles like the barista, like the healthcare worker, that cannot work from home, and we need to respect that as well.
4: Liz Ritchie, you mentioned housing as obviously something that people are looking towards. You even, I think, said something like the Australian dream alive and well. We do know there's a housing crisis, even in regional areas. I was surprised to see, actually, that two Victorian spots are in the top five. We've seen the Goldfields come out as a hot spot at the moment. What can we take away from these numbers when it comes to housing and infrastructure and in the investment we need to see?
6: Yeah, look, I'm like a broken record. I feel as if, you know, The housing, there are constraints. There's no doubt there's constraints across regional Australia, but there is still a plentiful range of homes available across regional Australia. What isn't as plentiful is the rental capacity.
4: Mm-hmm.
6: And this is because regional Australia had not traditionally been, I guess, an investor's market. And, you know, depending what happens out of the federal budget, things are changing again at the moment, and we'll see that those changes flow through in a variety of ways. But, you know, the investment in regional housing is absolutely paramount, but it isn't just about housing. We have to kind of get a longer-term plan that spatially looks at all the factors of livability in regional Australia. So where are people choosing to move, and where is the big investment happening? We've already seen the impacts of the energy transition. Soon we'll see the impacts of the next big wave through tech and the large, I think I recently heard, 90 data centre projects across the country ready for development. So, you know, there's big shifts happening across the country, and most of these shifts are happening in regional Australia. And it's more important than ever that regional Australia is benefiting from these shifts. So how do we ensure that we have the right planning in place, the right settlement in place, and the matched investment to meet that demand?
4: Liz Ritchie, it is always good to hear from you, and thank you. She's the CEO of the Regional Australia Institute, their latest Movers Index, showing that it is more Aussies leaving the city for regions than they've seen in 8 years of keeping records. And a large amount of it coming to regional Victoria. As I said, when it comes to the top five spots, there's two regional Victoria areas. And, of course, a new hotspot that emerged is the Goldfields. Many people getting in touch regarding working from home. Liz suggesting that actually the proponents of working from home, the better capacity that some of the big businesses have for it, has been driving some of those regional moves. People saying, I can get out of the city but actually keep my job. Now, Brendan's on the line. Brendan, good morning to you, mate.
7: Hey, how are you, Nick?
4: What did you want to say about working from home?
7: Well, it just dawned on me that if you can't work from home, should you be entitled to compensation? So at the minute, the teachers have got obviously a log of claims at the state government level. Because they can't work from home, are they entitled to compensation for, you know, the travel expenses, the parking expenses, and the fact that maybe they're missing 4 hours interaction with their family a week?
4: This is interesting because I think it's going to what people have been saying about, are we going to head into a situation where it's the haves and the have-nots?
7: So are the have-nots entitled to be compensated? And, you know, if I was a teacher, I'd expect to be compensated for it.
4: Are you working still, Brendan? Do you mind me asking?
7: No. I'm one of those sad baby boomers.
4: No. Nothing sad about it, mate.
7: I retired 12 months ago. I had an allied health business.
4: Could you have worked from home?
7: No.
4: Right.
7: Impossible. No.
4: Would you have seen a situation where any of your employees could have worked from home, or just not in the work you did at
7: no,
4: all?
7: No. Ours is a, you know, allied health walk-up, type job. For the patients. So, no, just impossible, I think.
4: Brendan, good on you for calling in, mate. It's a really interesting point. I've been really interested on this one as well. Thank you. Another text that Diane in Hamilton saying, very unfair to legislate the right to work from home. Healthcare workers, like Brendan was just talking about, talking ward, emergency and operating room staff, nurses, doctors, cleaners, technicians, there's not a hope in hell for working from home from them and lots of other trades and professions. This is, says Diane, very unfair. How are we feeling about this? Because I'm seeing a lot of negativity, but I'm not seeing anyone who says this may be good for me. Is there no one who's seeing a potential to have the right to work from home, sort of, you know, this expectation that it will be afforded to you? Is this not going to be a benefit to anyone at all? 1-300-977-222. 1-300-977-222. Now, in a couple of minutes, we're going to talk about how we make sure that when we're getting our emergency messages out, whether that's fire, bushfire, flood, everything in between, How are we making sure all community members actually understand and get the information they need, particularly people who've come over and maybe don't have English as a first language? There's a lot of complexity. It's beyond just the language. It's making sure the message is told in the right way. We'll talk about what some groups have been doing to make sure that we're keeping all of our communities safe.
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4: But some music first. This is Eskimo Joe.

0: Eskimo Joe, black fingernails, red wine. Two of my favourite things when I was back in my 20s. 1-300-977-222. We've been talking a lot about working from home in the last little bit. We've caught up with our legal expert. He went through some of the complexities that are going to come when Victoria becomes the first state in Australia to actually give a legal right to work from home where possible. I think we need to be really careful about this. It is accepted within the legislation that not every job can be a from-home job. Now, I would say 99% of the calls and the messages you are giving me are pretty negative on the idea, suggesting it's going to be onerous for workplaces or just won't work. Even people suggesting it's unfair for anyone who's got a job where you can't work from home. Abby's on the line from Toowoonan. And Abby, good morning to you.
1: Good morning, Nick.
0: What is your work situation?
1: I work from home here in the farmhouse in Toowoonan, and my office is in Melbourne. And the terms of my employment were set up, when I got the job in 2022, knowing that I worked from home, and so across our organisation.

0: organization, there are a variety of different, agreements. You know, everybody in the organization has a right to work out what works best for them. Some people work in the office 3 days a week, some 2 days a week, some 1 day a week, some 5 days a week. It's up to the employee, and that is supported by our organization. And so for me, working from home, I mean, I'm left up to, you know, making sure that my work station is safe, and you know, but we are given guidance on that. And then, you know, I have to pay for, you know, internet and heating or all of the other things that go with working from home. But as someone has pointed out, you can climb that off your taxes. So, you know, I think there needs to be, I think in fact, for a lot of small businesses, this might actually make their business more viable because they have to pay for an office, for example. And our organization pays for the office of the right size for the array of different work situations for all of the different people. So some people have a permanent desk in the office if that's what they want. And those of us that come in rarely or various different kind of frequencies have a hot desk, and it works really well. And some, I do, a lot of my work is really thinky, you know, and yeah. If I'm at home and I can look out at across the garden and into the paddock, I find that I do that work really well, you know, I can really get into it and then step away from my desk to my yoga mat, you know, to do a little bit of yoga, step outside, you know. So I don't think there's a one best way to do it, and I'm definitely in favor of allowing people to set themselves up the best way that they can. You know, I would have had to, previous to COVID, I would have had to move to Melbourne to have the job that I have as an environmental consultant, as a professional. Oh. So, you know, I think that COVID and working from home actually gave me this opportunity to be able to stay here in the region and have a job that is satisfying and you know, engaging, and you know, and in fact, you know, there are pros and cons to me living out here for my organization. I just recently got back from bird surveys out in semi-arid South Australia, and I'm like, you know, 4 hours closer to that, so I drove from here, you know, so
1: a benefit for them on that front. That's interesting.
0: And our organisation also collects data on our emissions and on how our commuting behaviour contributes to that, as well as all the other travel we do for work. So in fact, working from home saves a lot of emissions. You know, there are definitely pros and definitely cons, and some jobs are it's appropriate and others obviously not. And, you know, we all need to find our way within that. But I'm definitely for giving people the option.
1: I can see how well it's worked for you and worked for your employer as well. Abby, I think that was a perspective we might have needed. Thank you. Abby Intuin, she's west of Horsham, works for an outfit in Melbourne, but is able to do that from home, was employed under those conditions as well. Keep the calls and texts coming.
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1: Come back to more of the working from home talk in a moment, but like, I want to talk emergency warning messages. I know you, I think most of us, we're really used to interpreting them. We live in regional Victoria. It's part and parcel. Certainly around every summer, we know to look out for what's happening with fires. We know what to read when it comes to floods. But what's it like if you are new to an area? What's it like if English hasn't been your first language? It's certainly a case for so many people who call regional Victoria home. And maybe we can make some changes in the way we do warnings to make it safer and easier for all of the community. Now, Kate Allen is an access and support worker from Gippsland Multicultural Service. And Kate, you've been very patiently waiting on the phone. Good morning to you.
4: Good morning, me. Good morning, everyone.
1: What kind of challenges

0: do we see in many of our multicultural communities when it comes to understanding emergency situations, even emergency services?
1: Well, my best answer would be using the official communication channels and all those channels where actually multicultural communities don't look at. So yes, all the information's are there. It's beautifully written, but we don't know where to look, and we don't know where how the system works and generally what it means. So there are so many official websites. We rarely go and see them. We rarely go and read official websites.
0: So where would the information be best placed in that case, Kate?
1: Directly to the community. We do encourage all those official services communicate directly with either service providers who service multicultural communities or community leaders, because only them can relate and translate this information further and push this information to actual community members in the way they understand and already related to locality, to their street, to their home, to how they run their households.
0: I don't know, even terms like watch and act can be a little bit confusing. Well, I know exactly what it means because I've grown up with it. I mean, you know, when you see that for the first time, what do you think?
1: Oh, God, that was one of the most confusing things because no one knows who to watch and who needs to be acting and act what. No, that was quite confusing. So, we know that watch and act, it's all over. It's all over the roads. It's all over in the community. So it's there, but we don't quite know what it really means. So would be great. And again, those little conversations about what it really means. So yes, it's a short statement. Watch and act, probably it's understandable for everyone, but trust me, not for multicultural people who translate this particular statement very literally in their heads to their native language.
0: Making sure there's some clarity around that.
1: Yes, there's really no clarity about who we need to be watching.
0: And where we need to be acting. Honestly, I've never unpacked it that way. I think just growing up with it, you think of it and you go, oh, of course, I'm watching and acting. But I like the way you describe it to give a sense of how someone might actually be interpreting it. Look, I also think it's really worth noting that if you have come from certain countries, your experience with government, with authority, with someone in uniform knocking on your door saying now is time to go, that can come with a whole different set of assumptions than they are here to help you.
1: Oh, gosh. Well, Nick, you are absolutely right. Actually, what we see and how we help, again, with direct community members, experiences are very different. So first of all, for some, they generally don't have the experience to engage with state, with government at all. They don't have this experience because there were never a government in place. Or on the other hand, there are countries with a very strong government, but the trust is not there. So when we see that community members see these people in uniforms, they just have completely no trust. They freeze in panic and they don't know what they're even saying. So no, trust is unfortunately not automatic.
0: Trust is not automatic. As you say, you know, there is a very different message in some countries to someone in uniform saying, get out of your house and come with me right now. That is
1: quite
0: a terrifying
1: traumatic
0: thing. Yeah, very traumatic. And that is something worth acknowledging here, is that we do know many of the people who are calling Regional Victoria home have come from situations where they have been through incredibly traumatic situations at the hands of governments. To acknowledge that is to therefore find a way to make that communication better for them.
1: Well, yes, we do encourage all the uniform representatives to be present anyway, just to slowly build that trust. And when I'm saying present, we are talking about all those little community events that are happening when it's safe, when it's not really engagement because of the situation or any emergency happening, but just be there, talk to them, just that slow little baby steps just to build a trust.
0: Is that the first proper step in that case, Kate, that we make sure that the interactions directly with our communities and our services, they happen early and they happen at the good times?
1: Yes, at good times and early in the community, just be present.

0: to build that trust to uniform, to service, to the name of that service.
1: Are
0: And
1: we?
0: again, these communities could be directly community events or even the service providers that are organizing or town, like city community events. It could be any variety of events, but just be present.
1: I know this is going to sound really obvious, but Kate, what's at risk if we get this wrong?
0: Well, there could be all sorts of really outcomes we can't know, because people tend to react very different in emergency situations. So that could be anything.
1: It could be anything, but I mean, as much as anything, the top one would be we run the risk of people just not
0: There
1: acknowledging
0: is the
1: those
0: risk.
1: warnings.
0: Well, on the other hand, they could be acting on the opposite way, trying to hide from not from the emergency, but from the authorities. So the risk actually could be even higher.
1: Okay, that's really interesting, and I hope that we sort of see some shifts on how these communications happen as we get into what may well be another very difficult fire season. We are looking down the barrel of what could be a very dry and a very warm winter. We do not know what next fire season is going to look like. Gippsland Multicultural Service Access and Support Worker Kate Allen talking about the way we can make sure our multicultural communities in regional Victoria understand emergency warnings better, have better access to the services and supports that will make them safe. If you go to the ABC News website, there's actually an incredible story up talking a lot more about that.
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1: Text coming in regarding working from home. This one in says, Nick, regarding working from home, I work full-time. I travel 160 kilometres a day round trip for work. I have a daughter who lives with disability. I can and will apply to my employer for working from home 2 days a week as my work fits into this framework. The NDIS has abandoned my daughter, so I see this legislation will absolutely work for my family, and I'll save the cost of around 320 kilometres travel expenses a week. This text is saying, I am so grateful for this legislation. That's an interesting perspective. That is a lot of time to be travelling. Eliza and Cassidy saying, I had reason to call a business. The lassie working from home, she was unable to answer my question, says Eliza. She said she'd have to call a supervisor who'd call me back. Do you think I got a response from anyone? Absolutely no. And Claire says, I 100% agree with Abby. Now, Abby called in earlier to say she's been working from home for quite a long time now. Her employer is actually based in Melbourne. She's able to do that job 4 hours away. She wouldn't be able to have that job without that opportunity. Claire says, I agree with Abby. Well said. I only apply for jobs where I can work from home. Happy to go into the office for a purpose, but when you have strategic and report writing roles, working from home supports your productivity. Also means regional and rural people can be part of the professional workforce. It supports accessibility. Claire, thank you very much for that. And I think that's a really interesting angle on it. You know, we often talk about how we feel unlistened to regionally. Wouldn't the opportunity for someone living regionally, someone living remotely, to have a direct influence on decisions that are coming out of Melbourne while still living out here in a workplace environment, wouldn't that ultimately be beneficial? 1300 977 222. You can give me a call. 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
1: I just said all of that. Don't know why we had to say it again. Only 21 minutes until I say goodbye to you. Let's talk about a very unusual art exhibition that's coming to Ballarat straight after Deborah Conway.
8: We're above, the clouds are black.

It's Deborah Conway and alive and brilliant. 17 minutes until 11 o'clock. Couple of texts coming in. Sally in Lakes Entrance saying, who ensures a safe workplace if workers are at home? Inspections. What happens? What if a worker gets up from a desk, put out a load of washing and trips downstairs? Is that a workplace accident? Sally, what we were hearing earlier from our legal expert, Michael Holcroft, was, yeah, that can be a situation there. There will be an onus on the employers to make sure that there is a safe workplace. It is a little unclear exactly how that will work. Another texter saying, I think the work from home laws are mainly for office workers. It's certainly not going to be for people who do manual work. And that is very much a big part of the legislation, is that an employer can push back and say that it is not possible for you to do your job from home. Although, again, that's not entirely clear how that will work. And another text that just says, I worked from home as a case manager in community aged care. The employer supplied a laptop and a mobile phone. Each case manager has clients designated in their region, as we did a lot of home visits, and the employer saved a lot of money because we all paid mileage. If we'd all been working at the same office, the mileage would have been absolutely exorbitant. Got plenty of time to keep this going. Give me a call instead of a text, though. 1300 977 222. Now, we did start the morning talking about something very different. Price gouging. Legislation coming into force next week. It is aimed at stopping price gouging.

0: in the two big supermarkets. And I caught up with Dr. Ray Steinwall. He's the adjunct professor in the School of Law and Justice. He's a bit of an expert when it comes to competitive pricing. And he said this about the new legislation.
1: Essentially what it does is that it stops very large supermarkets, those with revenue above $30 billion, from charging a price for a grocery item that's significantly excessive when you compare it to their costs of business plus a reasonable margin. Currently, that $30 billion threshold means that it's only going to apply to Coles and Woolworths, and it's been tucked in as part of the existing mandatory food and grocery code, which regulates relations between supermarkets and their suppliers. So I think it will be difficult to enforce, and my expectation is that it will be used relatively infrequently. Part of the challenge is that the new law doesn't actually describe what is an excessive price. It doesn't provide examples of excessive price or the sorts of things we should look at when deciding whether a price is excessive. And it also doesn't specify what is a reasonable profit margin. Most of the countries that have used an excessive pricing law have tended to do it for a limited period during a time of emergency, like during the COVID pandemic, when you remember the cost of masks and RAT kits were being charged at very high prices. And so most of the states in the United States have done specific laws to address that. Ours is not limited in times of emergency. It applies across the board. The other big difference is that we have chosen to include this law in the Food and Grocery Code, whereas the European Union addresses it as part of their competition law, which prohibits unfair prices expressly, and that includes prohibiting excessive prices. So a few little differences in the approach that we've taken. I think the reason we've gone down the food and grocery route is because we want to limit its application to the two large supermarkets rather than capturing other sectors of the economy.
0: The two large supermarkets, that's who's going to be impacted by this. ACCC will be making sure there's no price gouging. That is the theory. There can be some fairly significant fines of maybe $10 million per situation. It could actually even go up further than that, is what we were hearing from Ray before. And Graham had texted in earlier just for a bit of clarification. Graham from Benalla. It is the two supermarkets with a revenue of $30 billion, Graham. I know you were saying it's profit as a turnover. It's actually full revenue is the $30 billion. And that is, in this situation, only Coles and Woolies. They're the only ones who meet that benchmark. Now, look, changing topics. If I say inflatable to you, what are you immediately imagining? Are you thinking boats? Are you thinking balloons? Are you thinking jumping castles? The arm-waving guys trying to force you to buy a second-hand car? You might not be thinking art, but next month, just for a couple of days, a micro-festival, as it's calling itself, is going to pop up with large-scale inflatable works from six local artists right around Ballarat. Justin Wares is one of the producers of the festival called Hidden. It's going to be at Ballarat Civic Hall. Justin, good morning to you.
2: Good morning.
0: Why inflatables?
2: Well, inflatables, they're a surprise, aren't they?
0: They are a huge surprise. They're really
2: And it's a really interesting medium to work with. You know, it's not, I think in this day and age where, you know, we want to walk around art, we want to experience it, we want to be within it. And I think inflatables are a wonderful exploration of artists to explore. How do you engage an audience, not just with something on the wall or a sculpture? I guess they're giant sculptures in their own right.
0: When you say large scale, Justin, what are we talking about here? How big?
2: Yeah, so the six artists, and also there's a seven artist who's the mentor, who's been working with the six artists over the last few months in developing their work. Look, to be honest, it's a real surprise. Where it's going to be in the Civic Hall, so it's indoors, it's, you know, cold outside in Ballarat, but it's at the end of the school holidays. You wander in all different areas of the Civic Hall. So I'm an immersive kind of producer that makes people, you know, you've got to get a bit of shock, you've got a bit of a surprise, you've got to feel something relatable. So they wander around from backstage to front to the foyer to the stage door. So it really is a hidden experience. So every corner might be something different.
0: I love that you're working with this medium, but it's got to come with its own set of technical challenges, surely.
2: It massively does.

0: engage and, you know, get off the devices. It's not about AI. It's about human-human interaction and seeing how people respond. And that's what I love, what I do. So.
1: The venue is really intriguing too, because from memory, Civic Hall's a bit of a mid-century behemoth that would normally be dances and music. The venue's fascinating.
0: Yeah, it had a big renovation a few years ago, and I think it's getting more and more engaged, like the Ballarat City Venues team of programming different stuff in at the moment. So a lot more, we're getting a lot more music, a lot more bands, a lot more entertainment coming through town, which is awesome. And this is, to be honest, just another way to look at the venue in a different way. So and appreciate the hidden areas of the venue that you would never really get to see. So.
1: Justin, tell me a bit about the artists you've managed to engage for this.
0: Yeah, so basically I kind of work with Creative Cities, who are a division of Ballarat Council, and we are kind of as their producer. So I kind of work on different engaging content. So this has been a mentoring program. As far as the different artists, none of them had worked in inflatables before. So they had worked with Dr. David Cross in thinking about inflatables as an art expression. How do you want the audience to engage? What do you want to do with them? And David's a leader in that. There's a few of David's pieces there which are beautifully engaging and fun, and it's a bit different to White Knight, where a lot of people have a big inflatable and they take a photo and they look great, this is fun, and then you're rugged up and you move to the next space and you see another surprise engagement. This was far more, you know, the artist went through a process of their own conceptual work, you know, having to learn about the production of it through inflatable called Giant Inflatables from Miguel, and he's been amazing to work with, and all the work's been designed and made. And yeah, look, it's just a so the different audience has a piece called Fragments of Thought, which is by Ben Pannell, which is, look, you have to find them. That's kind of all I'm going to say. You have to explore and find, and you might even see a bit of in the advertising, you might have seen a bit of a hint to the kind of work of Ben's. There's another piece, Tom Bell. It's an inflatable dome, like more of an experience you go into, like a projection space. Annalise is this beautiful cloud forest you walk through. So, look, there's six artists. You mentioned about the used car salesman flying in the wind. There's a hint of that. It'll be over the front of the building during the festival. So the festival's on for 3 days at the last weekend of the school holidays. And it's for kids and families and anyone. And last year, Hidden was a one-night event that was sold out. It did very well. So.
1: This does feel like an incredibly family-friendly Jeff Koons in some ways.
0: Yeah, it is. It is, actually, yeah.
1: Because he's not always family-friendly.
0: No. Well, you know, as much as an inflatable is meant to, you know, activate your mind in different ways. It's very family friendly and inspiring. Like, honestly, I'll be knackered at the end of the school holidays with my kids, and you know, if I can join up someone else, there's a cafe there. All the artists have been involved in making a little product to be sold in a little shop. And so it's just about, really, the program is about upskilling artists and you know, like mentoring them to think beyond their normal means and to think audience. You know, what's the audience going to get from it? And then what am I getting from it?
1: Yeah. Justin, I mean, that is fascinating to me, because not many people would be looking to work in this medium at all. Yeah. But as you say, there's the technical challenges, but even thinking of how do I merch this? How do I market myself as an artist? These are not easy skills to come by.
0: No, how do you install it?
1: Yeah.
0: Like what are the technical things around it? Some of the artists have never worked in this medium, so the weight of it, the smell of it, all these things come into it as a different medium to play with. And in the end, the result is an experience of about a 90-minute experience. Audiences walk around and then the collective, what did I just see? so I think it's something new for Ballarat and the region, and I'd travel down and have a look at it. That's me.
1: Well, you don't have to, because you'll be there. Smell, do they smell like jumping castles? Because jumping castles have a very distinct smell.
0: Well, it depends on the inflatable. So that you can have a heavyweight PVC or a lighter weight nylon. There's a few different materials. So there's a real mix, but we'll be airing out some of them first. But necessary. It's all part of the experience. All the senses, you know, your eyes, your smell, your touch. You know, the piece with Tom is you lay on an inflatable, which is a giant waterbed. You feel like you're laying on something. So there's engagement. Yeah, it's going to be a good experience.
1: When was the last time art invited you to get in there and touch and feel and experience that way?
0: Yeah.
1: Justin, this is super exciting. Give me the dates one more time, please.
0: Yeah, so it's on Friday, 10th of July, Saturday, 11th, and Sunday, the 12th. And there's 15-minute interviews.

0: Bulls. You book your tickets through hermadge.com. And kids, free for children under 12, $25 per adult. And there's youth tickets as well. And yeah, it's something new in our, you know, art landscape.
1: Justin, I might have a catch up with you and see how it all went afterwards. But thank you so much for your time this morning. Justin Wyers, one of the producers of Hidden, a micro festival of inflatable art where you are asked to get in touch, lie down on it, experience it the whole way in Ballarat. Now, nearly time for me to go. I'll catch up with Warwick Long in just a couple of seconds here, but we've got a bit of breaking news. The Greens are going to support Labor's changes to capital gains tax. It does look like it'll let them pass all the way through Parliament. What I'm hearing is that as part of the deal, the Greens have secured an amendment that'll close a loophole in the legislation. It'll prevent self-managed super funds borrowing to purchase investment properties. Part of the deal is also an 8-week extension to the Senate inquiry into the NDIS changes that the government is proposing. You'll hear more about that as the day goes on, I have absolutely no doubt. I get out of here very, very soon after midday. Warwick Long, he's back. How are you feeling, mate?
2: Yeah, good, mate. How are you?
1: Yeah, good, good, good. What are you doing after midday?
2: Well, speaking of breaking news, yeah, and I know you've had plenty of it all through your show today, the chemical regulator, the Australian Pesticides and Veterinary Medicine Authority, are about to have a press conference.
1: Yes.
2: We don't know the details around that, but we are expecting, by the end of this month, a decision on the farm chemical paraquat and diquat. So I think within the next 5 minutes, I think at 11 o'clock, we're going to have an announcement on paraquat, and if you listen to the Country Hour at midday, we will tell you what that announcement is. So it's all happening right now. I can't give you... I'm obviously not in Canberra. I'm sitting here opposite you in Shepparton. It's all happening right now, but yes, I think midday today, you will be able to hear about the future of the farm chemical paraquat. Now, this has been seen as a controversial chemical. There have been links made to Parkinson's disease. The APVMA has been investigating that. It has been banned in a number of countries. It is still available for use in a number of other countries. The APVMA have gone about having this huge study over scientific literature as to how it should be used. It's banned from you and me to use our backyard.
1: We can't touch it.
2: Can't touch it. In controlled environments like farms, it has been allowed for use. Now, farmers will tell you it has been a huge chemical for them in the growth of no-till farming. So not ploughing up the fields. We don't have the dust storms like we used to have nearly as often anymore. It has been a way more environmentally friendly way of farming, and has been a really good way of grain farmers to be able to protect their soils. So they're looking at this and the future of that farming system as a key ingredient in that. As I say, there's been links made to Parkinson's and health concerns and environmental concerns as well. And I think we're about to find out just how the future of its use in Australia. Big moment today.
1: Yeah.
2: Big moment for me to be sitting across from you. And in about 3 minutes, if it doesn't happen, I'll have egg all over my face. So I'll be able to come on at midday and tell you it's not. But I think reading the tea leaves, we're at that moment right now.
1: It sounds like it's going to be controversial no matter what's decided.
2: Exactly. Well, it will be, because you've got different groups saying this is really important because of this, and whether that's a health concern, whether that's an environment concern, whether that is a future of farming concern. All of these things are going on at the moment in the background. And at the moment, we're all in the dark. In 3 minutes, we might all know what's going on, because usually when these things get published, they go up online at the same time. So hopefully midday, I'll be able to tell you more.
1: Get out there and have a look at Warwick Long. Thank you very much. He will give you everything you need to know about that decision after midday today. I'll give the final word on working from home to this text that's come through, saying people who can work from home should be able to. But as far as I can work out, there's at least over 60% of the people in Victoria will not be able to take advantage of these new laws. Now, don't go anywhere. Your 11 o'clock news is a couple of seconds away. The Conversation Hour will continue some of the things you and I have been talking about right up until midday. And then Warwick will be back with all the decisions that have come through regarding paraquat and what it means for farmers. It's 11. It's news now.
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0: ABC News with Michaela Ortolan. Good morning. Labor's changes to the capital gains tax and negative gearing will pass Parliament with support from the Greens. The minor party has announced it will support the measures after securing an amendment to the legislation preventing self-managed super funds borrowing to purchase properties. The Greens says as part of the deal, it has also secured a longer inquiry into the National Disability Insurance Scheme. The government needs the Greens' numbers in the Senate to pass its changes to the capital gains tax discount and negative gearing. Victoria's Health Department is warning that a powerful anaesthetic drug has been detected in a vape product sold in Melbourne. Georgia Lenton-Williams reports.
1: Etomidate can cause deep sedation, confusion, impaired coordination, vomiting, loss of consciousness, and dangerously slow or ineffective breathing. A notice from the health department says these effects may be life-threatening, especially if etomidate is used with other substances, including alcohol, opioids, or benzodiazepines. The notice says illicit vapes sold as space oil, K-pods, or space vapes may contain etomidate or another substance with a high risk of causing harm, including potent novel opioids. Anyone who experiences symptoms or is with someone who has an unexpected reaction is urged to seek medical help immediately.
0: Iran's lead negotiator says the Strait of Hormuz is being managed by Tehran as negotiations continue with the US. Under the 60-day ceasefire agreement, Iran is required to correspond with Oman and other Persian Gulf states regarding the administration of the maritime checkpoint. US President Donald Trump says the Strait of Hormuz is totally open, but has renewed threats to Iran if it breaks their memorandum of understanding. Iran's parliament speaker, Mohammad Bagher Ghulibov, says in the first 30 days of the agreement, ships wishing to pass through the strait can contact a hotline.
2: While following all international laws, as mentioned in Article 5, the Strait of Hormuz will be managed with Iranian mechanisms and by Iran.
0: Officials say Ukraine may revise its offer to Russia of a ceasefire along the de facto front line if the United Nations Security Council fails to pass a resolution urging a full and unconditional end to the hostilities. It comes as six people were wounded in Russian airstrikes on Ukraine overnight, and the capital of Kyiv issued an air raid alert asking people to seek shelter. Ukraine's UN ambassador Andrei Milnyk said Kyiv has repeatedly called on the Security Council to adopt a resolution for a full and unconditional ceasefire for the past 15 months.
3: Unfortunately, Ukraine's outstretched hand has remained hanging in the air. Ukraine stands ready to engage in direct negotiations with Russia to secure a just and lasting peace in accordance with the UN Charter. But our patience is not endless.
0: An independent MP for Indi in northern Victoria says she won't be joining any new political party. Last month, independent MPs Zali Steggall, Allegra Spender and David Pocock confirmed they were considering forming a potential party of independence in response to the rising popularity of One Nation. There are talks the party will be launched this week. Ms Haynes has told 774 ABC Melbourne independents play an extraordinary role in the parliament.
4: I think that right across Australia, of course, we are seeing communities who are tired of business as usual, who feel under enormous strain, who feel like their everyday experiences are not being acknowledged by business as usual politics.
0: To sport, Sydney is set to receive a boost ahead of Thursday's AFL clash against Brisbane at the Gabba, with star midfielder Errol Goulden making his long-awaited return from injury. The 23-year-old hasn't played since suffering a dislocated shoulder in round one against the Lions earlier this year. Swans coach Dean Cox has told SEN he expects Goulden to play with minimal restrictions.
5: It's been a hard two-year period for him, and you know the resilience of the young man and what he's gone through, but he has trained extremely hard. He'll be managed a little bit, but we don't expect him to play near match minutes that he normally does.
0: To the weather now. For the state, partly cloudy with isolated showers in the south, mostly near the coast later in the day, dry elsewhere. For Melbourne, partly cloudy, slight chance of a shower atop today of 16 degrees. Tomorrow, a shower or two, also 16. It's 13 degrees. ABC News.
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2: What is the role of authenticity when you vote? The feeling that a politician's presenting in an authentic way. And on that score, how would you rate our political leaders? Albanese, Taylor, Canavan, Hanson, the independents. In this conversation now, I'm curious about the role of authenticity and how you define it. Is it how leaders talk? Is it how they dress? Is it the job they used to do? This, of course, off the back of Andy Burnham's success in that crucial by-election in the UK we were talking about in yesterday's show. That has him on the precipice of the UK leadership. And even if you only half listen to the talk of UK politics, you'll have heard it was a charismatic Burnham versus a personality-free zone Keir Starmer, but also that he presents as more of a man of conviction and authenticity. So I'm asking you, what does authenticity mean to you? What does it look and sound and feel like? It's become a bit of a buzzword, so I want to drill down. Is it using plain language or slang or even what used to be swear words we've heard politicians use in recent times? Or is it overrated? Has it become such a buzzword that ironically it's become meaningless? Tell me about how important authenticity is to you. Is it rare? Do our leaders achieve that? Which ones would you nominate? And if so, how? How do they reach you? How is that authenticity coming across to you? Also today, look, I'll be honest, I didn't know who Clive Davis was when I learned of his passing this morning. It turns out he was a music industry executive stalwart across multiple decades, responsible for promoting literally dozens and dozens of incredibly disparate stars. So his longevity really struck me. It's remarkable in an industry that sees so much churn. So I'm keen to know whose music has formed the background tracks in your life over decades. Which musicians have stuck around in your life over a period of time? Mine would be all of the ones who are currently celebrating 50 years in the business. I've seen Cold Chisel and Split Enz, very lucky too, and about to see Mental as Anything as well. They would be on the soundtrack of my life across decades. I'd love to know who are the goats of the soundtrack of your life. Give me a call. 1300 222 774 is the number to call. 0437 774 774 is the number to text. I'd love to hear from you about all of the musicians. Are they over 50 years? Maybe you're a lot younger than me and they're still over a decade or multiple years in your life. Give me a call. 1300 222 774. And also, I'm going to be asking you what the role of authenticity is when you vote. That's coming up next.
0: This is The Conversation Hour with Mary Guerin.
2: Before we begin, Noel in Belgrave, you wanted to say something about politics? Hi, Noel.
3: Yeah, hi. How are we doing?
2: Yeah, good, thank you. How are you?
3: That's good. I rang in about, I think you're missing the word vulnerability. Mm. If, without any vulnerability, you don't have any trust, and no politician shows vulnerability anymore. Like Jess, I heard the first interview that Jess had with Raphael Epstein.
2: Jess Wilson?
3: She just said, Jess Wilson, yeah, sorry. She said, let me be clear, and she deflected. And I just thought, oh, well, we're done. This isn't going to work. Because he's showing no vulnerability. Without vulnerability,
2: so
3: there is no trust. So we don't trust because they don't just, there's no vulnerability.
2: So in your mind, Noel, that's interesting. Vulnerability means an ability to answer the question as well.
3: Correct. You're correct. They just deflect the question. It's like, oh, I can't show any vulnerability. I can't show that I can't answer this question. So they just don't, thinking that that's the best thing to do, but it's not. It's just like, just don't answer the question. It looks better.
2: And that affects your vote, Noel?
3: Oh, absolutely. When I had that first interview with her and she said, let me be clear, and she just deflected. I just said, oh, we're done. We've got four more years of this. Where, what do we do now? It's just like, put my hands up in the air. So,

0: We're done.
1: Noel, thank you so much. Do you agree with Noel? Is it also the way they answer questions? Is that really important for you? 1300 222 774. What does authenticity mean to you? We're talking about this because of the rise and rise again of Andy Burnham, who's on the precipice of being PM in the UK. And part of the reason for this, according to my next guest, is about his authenticity. You know my next guest, that is, of course, Cos Samaras, who's pollster with Redbridge and a former Victorian Labor strategist. Hi, Cos. Thanks for joining us.
2: Good morning.
1: How much does authenticity account for Andy Burnham's success in your view?
2: Just to your previous listener's point also about vulnerability, they're both actually the same, really, in terms of how voters interpret the world around them when it comes to politics. And that is, well, if you don't know the question or you don't know the answer or the answer is uncomfortable, just be honest. Mm-hmm. But equally, if you've got firm beliefs around about what you should be doing as a politician about your country, express it. And I think that's where the power of Andy Burnham comes from. And he's developed over many, many years a very strong brand around that. And
1: can I interrupt you there, because I was reflecting on the relationship between authenticity and brand. Mm. To me, it's a bit oxymoronic. Can you, if it is a brand element, then is authenticity inauthentic? What would you have to say about this post-meta world where we talk about this?
2: Yeah, I use the word brand as in that's what people know you. How that people know you. It's basically, it's a persona. It's
1: not marketing.
2: It's your identity. It's not marketing. No. It's basically, Andy Burnham speaks his mind. Pauline Hanson speaks her mind. And you hear that a lot. And so, Mandami in New York speaks his mind. And so that's, I think, what people are starving for. And not only then speaks their mind, but in the serious politics of whether it's in the UK or in the US or in this country, people eventually also want serious solutions to serious problems.
1: Because in your focus groups, I know that you ask these questions of perception as much as, voting intentions and so forth. This idea that we're starving for people who speak their mind, it's ironic in a world, isn't it, where so much of what we're literally seeing and hearing can be fake. Is it? Does one lead to the other?
2: Yeah, there is a growing sense amongst the Australian public that whether they are seeing a 15-second grab from a particular politician answering a question or whether they see a particular spin or meme online, most of it is in the realm of the best term you can use is that they think that it's not real and it's not authentic. And you can't trust anything you see or hear anymore. And, of course, that creates a political environment that we're now witnessing writ large, not just in this country but across most Western democracies.
1: 1300 222 774. If you'd like to join the conversation and say, what does authenticity mean to you? Is it the way someone speaks? Is it how they dress? Is it the sort of thing that they used to do in their real life and that actually cuts through to you? 1300 222 774. Authenticity in politics seems to have been part of the reason why Andy Burnham has got to where he is again. As I say, he used to be in Westminster, became mayor, went away, dealt with the real world, one might say, Cos, and then came back again. Also, what's been noted is his personality. Keir Starmer was sort of famously globally roasted for a sort of lack of personality as well. You're really making a difference there. You're saying personality doesn't mean so much as this idea of being an authentic self.
2: Yeah, that's right. One thing we could say about Keir Starmer is that whenever he was asked questions around the problems that country is facing, and they're quite existential, it lacked substance, it lacked policy. He was elected on a very, very shallow policy platform and then didn't really build on it. And this is where all his problems stem from. And the only things that people in the UK can remember from his government is that the first 6 months of his term, they removed the energy rebate in the middle of winter for pensioners.
1: Mm. And so we are, as I say, on the verge of that happening there. And, you know, we've seen so many, I think it was seven, is it, prime ministers in 10 years in the UK. Right. We've talked about what lessons Australians might be able to take from what from Labor losing so much of its support in just a couple of years. What do you think is going to be the one thing that Australian politicians will be taking out of what's happening in the UK?
2: I think it's now very evident that what we're seeing in this country that it has been occurring in the UK for some time. So the lessons they should have taken out of the UK over the last couple of years is that there is a exponential increase in the fragmentation of politics, full stop. And it's now emerging here in this country. And again, we're seeing the same thing writ large. That said, I would say that up until now, I think now they're starting to realise they've got a problem, particularly on the coalition side, that they are being basically replaced by an alternative. And to a lesser extent, the Labor camp is now going to come under pressure in particular geographies and electorates from One Nation. But I'd rather be on Labor shoes right now than the coalition in this country.
1: You're listening to Cos Samaras, who is, of course, pollster with Redbridge, former Victorian Labor strategist. I'm asking you what authenticity in politics means to you. 1300 222 774, is it the way someone speaks? Cos, a lot of what I'm seeing on the text is about following Noel's first call. It is about interviews. This is on text. Authenticity is answering questions. Albo just repeats rehearsed lines in his post-budget interview with RAF. David Pocock says Sue is a classic example of authentic answers, questions, and doesn't spin. It really, there's still, as much as we talk about the decline of the media, the performance in the media really does mean such a lot still.
2: It does, because you could sit in front of a journalist and conduct an interview. That interview is going to get cut and clipped in numerous formats and socialised across the countless platforms. So it still matters, absolutely. And how you deliver that is very important. And what we see also, the clips that go viral are the ones that actually are, wait for it, authentic. Right,
1: but
2: the ones that don't are the ones that are bland and boring.
1: Okay, so do you? Okay, interesting that you equate being on social media, and Jess Wilson certainly is an example of someone who's embraced that tactic. But even you're saying the silliness is authentic. Isn't that also really contrived?
2: Yeah, it has to be natural, right? But it's also being frank and committed to your political beliefs also is important, and that will go viral as well. So there are some politicians, I think,

0: opposition. His interview on the Insiders program, I think, was quite impactful. And he just answered the questions straight, didn't spin it. Again, very powerful interview, very, very strong in his convictions as well.
1: I'm seeing Gough Whitlam, I'm seeing Obama and Jacinda Ardern, I'm seeing Jackie Lambie. Mary from Bendigo says, Tanya Plibersek, Jenny Macklin, Jacinda Ardern, all women come to mind first. Interesting, Mary says that, and you were mentioning the men. Is there any gender aspect to this?
0: Oh, mainly because men have dominated politics for such a long time, really. I mean, would say Jacinta Ardern, yes, I would say she was pretty good in that space. She wasn't there long enough. But then I would say that if you find another politician across the world, Margaret Thatcher. A lot of progressives might not like her, but boy, she spoke her mind.
1: Before I let you go, because someone who isn't speaking, I shouldn't put it like that. There have been some non-answering of questions about whether the Teals are going to be forming their own party. Mm. We suspect this may happen, if not with all of the Teals. I guess my question for you in the context of this conversation is that age-old, will the Teals lose some of their authenticity, or any independents lose their authenticity if they form a party? What do you think of their success if they do that?
0: Yeah, if a party of this nature is established, it would need to obviously continue the style of politics, which is, you know, Senator Pocock's approach, which is speaking your mind, not compromising on your beliefs, tackling really complex problems that the Australian public are demanding from their political class at the moment. But to the broader point around, is this sort of political movement, does it have potential? And I would argue it does. There is a portion of the One Nation vote right now that is looking for an alternative, but there's not one on the market at the moment, but they would prefer an adult version of it, to be blunt. And at the moment, they're just sitting on One Nation. That group will probably fall into the arms of this new movement. There will be people currently voting Labor, Liberal, right across the spectrum. So there is a market for it, there's no doubt. When we speak to Australians, they are looking for an alternative. Many actually don't go to One Nation because they think One Nation's, you know, too right-wing, or it's very controversial, and a few

0: In politics, and once you've learned to fake that, you have made it. I'd like to keep that conversation going. It is the Conversation Hour on 774 ABC Melbourne and Victoria. But I was also asking you about the people who are forming the background music to your life over decades. Clive Davis is a legendary music executive, and he existed over decades. Maybe it's him, but nominate who you think has grown with you as you have grown. Who has been that musician that have stuck around with you? Stephen in Altona, who would you nominate for you?
1: Oh, hello.
0: Hello, Stephen. Who do you nominate?
1: Hi, how are you going?
0: Yeah, good, thank you.
1: That's good. I'd nominate Ed Cooper. Australian musician who, you know, started with the Saints. And I was listening to them from a teenage years through to the Laughing Clowns. So many solo releases. I mean, he's the hardest working musician in Australia, I think. And he's still going now. He's working with people like Jim White and doing other projects. So
0: you stick with him as he has stuck with you.
1: Absolutely, and he's a really nice bloke too. I've met him at the merch desk after gigs, and really lovely, nice, down to earth, and humble, and a good guy, and a great musician.
0: Stephen, thank you. So that's Ed Cooper from Stephen. Pete in the Otways, who would you nominate?
2: Oh, good morning.
0: Good morning.
2: Carlos Santana. And as much as years and years and years ago, he did an album with a guy called John McLaughlin. And then I read an interview a couple of years after that in Guitar Player magazine, and they said to Carlos Santana, do you think that your music worked with John McLaughlin? And he goes, yeah, but that wasn't the object of it. The object was to help those on the precipice, take a step. And they were into meditation, spirituality and stuff at the time, and I was only 14, and that just turned my life around, put me in a totally different direction. I haven't listened to Carlos all my life. I listen mostly to classical music now, but...
0: Why? How did it change your direction?
2: Such a big thing.
0: What was the thing that resonated?
2: Well, yeah. I was just going to school, doing the normal kind of things, and it just opened my mind to turning my senses within. And instead of seeking satisfaction externally the whole time, it enabled me to find something precious inside myself that's kept me alive out of jail and out of a psychiatric hospital for the rest of my life. So I'm pretty appreciative of it, to tell you the truth.
0: Wow, I was just asking about a soundtrack. It sounds like you got kind of a guru with it all in one.
2: Yeah, to a degree. Just opened. It was, as he said, it was to help those take a step that they wouldn't have otherwise took. And it did.
0: Pete, thank you so much. That's really interesting. I now want to go and listen to a bit more Carlos Santana. Robert from Melton, who would you nominate as the soundtrack of your life? Yes?
3: Mary, I have to nominate Paul McCartney. I've got to say, I've been a Beatles fan since 1964. Actually, all four Beatles, they changed my life, and they made my life a wonderful life. And I've never stopped listening, buying records and listening to music, and it's the greatest thing you can ever, the greatest gift that the Beatles ever gave to everyone.
0: Oh, that's true. And the gift is that he still keeps on giving, Paul McCartney.
3: He certainly does, and so does Ringo. Ringo's still recording. So,
0: oh, really?
3: It's still, Ringo's still recording. I just picked up a new EP from Ringo, so he's still getting around. But music, there's so many great musicians. And the fellow said, Carlos Santana, oh, I've got that album with Santana and John McLaughlin. And I've also got a lot of John McLaughlin and fantastic guitarist. Great music.
0: Oh, Robert, thank you so much. Of course, Paul McCartney, what a great nomination. Chris in St Kilda, who do you nominate?
4: Well, two musicians particularly. You just have to say Joni, and that's it.
0: Joni.
4: And John Martin, the British.
0: Right. And so you're still listening to John and Joni?
4: I've been listening to, I'm 66, and I think I first heard John Martin when I was 14, and I still listen to him, and I still listen to Joni.
0: Chris. That's fantastic. Yes, thank you. I'm asking for other nominations as well. The musicians that have stuck around and got some beauties there. Do you agree? Who else would you nominate as someone who has grown with you, stuck with you as a musician over decades? 1300 222 774. Because we're going to be talking about...

0: an executive, a music executive. We don't know, normally see or hear of these people. Clive Davis was a legend in that regard. We're going to be talking about his extraordinary legacy next.
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0: I picked out Houston, Aretha, Alicia Keys. I believe Grateful Dead is even in his legacy as well. Of course, I'm talking about Clive Davis, who over decades helped artists. We're going to be talking about his life, but I'm also asking you, who are the musicians that have lasted for decades in your life? 1300 222 774, who've stuck with you and you've stuck with them. I'm hearing Supertramp, ELO, of course, Van Morrison, all the ones you mentioned. That's Sky from Mornington. Tell me who you'd nominate. 1300 222 774. Joining me now to talk about Clive Davis is Tim Kelly, who's a former label exec as well for Sony and Universal Music. He's currently program director at the Australian Institute of Music and doing a PhD on the music business, so we can ask him how many people are like Clive Davis these days. Hi, Tim. Thanks for joining us.
1: Hi, Mary. Great to join you.
0: I'll go to, how typical a Clive career can be these days, but give us a bit of an idea. I guess we had a lot of a clue there, the sort of the breadth of the legacy that Clive Davis leaves behind.
1: Oh, it's an enormous legacy, and he was in the music business from the mid-60s, he still had a chair position at Sony until, obviously, he passed yesterday, and that's an incredible legacy, and he worked with many, many amazing artists, many of whom you just played the snippets there. Alicia Keys still sounded great, didn't it?
0: Still does. She, gives me just shivers. And, of course, because it was over that amount of time, he has overseen, withstood, outlasted so many trends and churns, before music biz even got onto TV and the music video stage. How did he do that?
1: Well, partly it's just, he was given senior positions in 1967. He was made head of Columbia Records, which is now part of Sony, which is one of the big record labels. And so that's his job. But I think one of the standout features is he managed to keep those positions as the decades went on. And essentially, one of his great skills was spotting a great single. And if you deliver hits, you're delivering the budgets that your bosses want, and you have more chance of keeping your job. So I think he particularly when MTV came in and it became more about the single and the image of the artist and that promotional aspect of the artist, that probably led into his strengths rather than being a pure music guy, like some of the other leaders in that period. So I think that ability to spot a commercial hit was something that was quite powerful there.
0: I'm asking you, who are the people in your life, the musicians who've stuck by you over decades and you've stuck by them? Rowan in Tura, who do you nominate?
2: JJ Cale.
0: Oh, yes. How old were you when you first discovered?
2: Oh, no, it's in high school. No, I'm 69 now, but I think it was 72, I think, that album came out naturally. And, it was really laconic, laid-back kind of licks he used to do on a guitar, really kind of bluegrassy blues. No, he influenced Clapton and Mark Knopfler. Just something about him.
0: Yeah. He stuck with you and all these...
2: He's no longer with us, though.
0: Yeah, well, that's right. You're still listening, though, to him, Rowan?
2: There's a CD in my car right now. JJ Powell, naturally, I haven't got it on, but it's always sitting there.
0: Rowan, thank you. AJ in Dimboola, who are you nominating?
3: David Bowie. I got my first Bowie album in 1972 and continued getting all his releases way down until his last one that he released 2 days before his death.
0: Yeah, and it didn't hurt that he just kept reinventing himself. Was that the key?
3: Oh, I think that was the key. I think that the song Changes actually represents what his musical career was about. And he was always progressing completely different musical angles, and that was amazing.
0: Mm.
3: From as I say, I was a rebel, and then I became a young American, and then I was a hero.
0: Were you ever Major Tom?
3: I was never Major Tom, but I did have the Ziggy Stardust spiky hairstyle as a 13-year-old.

0: AJ, great nomination. We are going to talk about Clive Davis a little more, but let's stick with nominations from Ian in Mornington Peninsula. Hi, Ian. Who do you nominate?
1: G'day, Mary. I'm 76 and left Australia in 1975 and worked in Europe and England and came back in 1980. Without any doubt, I believe people my age, it's John Farnham.
0: Oh, yeah. That's a classic. So
1: to go to his first concert, really big concert at the Tennis Centre, and take two young children and followed him all the way through, and all that heartache that he had when he was younger and people taking advantage of him, and then coming back, was just amazing.
0: Coming back and talking about reinvention. Absolutely. Fantastic nomination. Thank you, Ian. On the line still is Tim Kelly, who's a former label executive for Sony and who's at the Institute of Music as well as program director. Tim, we're hearing there about the musicians who've lasted that long, and we're talking about Clive Davis, who's died after a stellar career as an executive. Can a music executive have that sort of career anymore? Our minds turn to Michael Gudinski, of course. Is that sort of success breeding success? Is that how it still happens these days?
2: Yeah, you can. I mean, those kind of, you know, multi-decade careers, I think, are becoming rarer and rarer. But if you look at the current heads of the major record labels, Lucian Grange at Universal and Rob Stringer at Sony, these guys have been with their companies for 20, 30 years. So they're not far off in terms of the longevity that someone like Clive Davis has. I think one of the reasons we know a bit about Clive is that he was an amazing self-promoter. He really did make it about himself when he had success. And that doesn't tend to happen that often these days. The executives are behind the scenes. But also, I think Clive represents an old business where executives made their reputations by breaking new artists into the market and taking these unknown would-be stars like Whitney Houston and then being part of the journey to make them stars. Whereas the music business these days is a lot more about mining older hits, the stuff that was created in the past for profit, rather than generating new superstars for profits.
0: Oh, we need to get you back to talk about that. Seems like a whole different discussion, Tim. But thank you for telling us a bit more, and particularly me, about Clive Davis today.
2: Thank you.
0: Tim Kelly is a former label exec for Sony and is at the Australian Institute of Music. And I've been asking you as well, who have been the musicians that have hung around for decades for you? Shane in Torquay, who would you nominate? Hello, Shane.
3: Hello.
0: Hi.
3: Hi.
0: Who have you been listening to for decades?
3: Look, I grew up with, I'm 73, I grew up listening to Neil Young. I still listen to him. He's the most amazing musician. I started listening when he was in Buffalo Springfield back in the late 60s, and he's

0: He and I've seen him probably four times. Each time he does, he's different. Like I saw him at Festival Hall. He had the International Harvesters with him, which are sort of a grungy country band, I suppose.
1: Yeah.
0: And and my mother who is 98, still lists After the Gold Rush as her favourite album.
1: Shane, that is a terrific nomination, yeah, and does still keep giving. Thank you. Peter in Caulfield, who's yours?
2: Well, it's not so much as an artist, but a song that has stuck through with me, and I'm 8 years old. It's often been dug up from the memory books in my mind. The song is Jimmy Cliff's I Can See Clearly Now, The Rain Has Gone.
1: Ah!
2: It's become a mantra that's pulled me up from various difficult situations. It's a great mantra. If you had time, please play it in the background.
1: Oh, Peter, that is beautiful. Even just thinking about that song, yeah, it just makes me breathe out. That's a really good call. There are some songs that hang around as well as the soundtrack. Thank you. Michael in Tasmania, who are you nominating?
3: Hi, Mary. I was just thinking about this last night, actually, because it's 40 years ago this month that Paul Kelly released Before Too Long, which was the single off the Gossip double album that introduced me to Paul.
1: Mm.
3: And I've been with him ever since. He is the greatest songwriter in Australia, if not the world. I mean, his ability to write songs about love and sex and heartache and death and God and everything in between.
1: I love it.
3: Enormous. And I've seen him so many times live. They're always brilliant.
1: Yeah.
3: And he keeps changing. He changes as we've got older together. His ability, you know, I feel like we're mates, even though I've never met him, because, you know, he's writing about stuff that is now relative to a person we're of a similar age.
1: Oh, Michael, that's so true. We get that parasocial relationship and then it just feels like a real relationship. And why can't we celebrate that? Thank you for all of the nominations. And if we've got time, we'll get to more on the Conversation Hour. I can see Stevie Wonder, the Bee Gees, Tex Perkins. Maybe we could even get to a little bit of music in this Conversation Hour. But it is coming up to 20 minutes to 12 on 774 ABC Melbourne and Victoria. Let's talk now about the deadly bird flu that's been detected. Now, you might think that it's going to be a risk, obviously, to the poultry industry, and it is. But what does it mean to all of us? And also, what does it mean to the wildlife? And how do we need to look out for this in our lives? Want to dig into that this morning. Ewan Ritchie is Professor of Wildlife Ecology and Conservation at Deakin University, and join me now. Ewan, thank you. What wildlife has already been affected by the bird flu, and to what extent?
4: We know that around the world, this particular strain of avian influenza has impacted more than 400 species of birds and mammals. And in some cases, those impacts have been quite substantial. So a recent estimate for Heard Island showed that about 13,000 elephant seal pups are thought to have died. So that's obviously a huge impact on that population. So
1: how much of a percentage of that population?
4: 76% of the pups were thought to have been impacted. It's hard to know, of course, what that's going to mean for the population overall in the short term, but that's just an astronomically high number of pups that have died. It's almost certain to be long-term consequences. And we've seen population declines for other species around the world similarly. So, you know, in the Falkland Islands and other places, we've seen, you know, big deaths also in Antarctica of seabirds and also marine mammals. And so we're really concerned of the potential for this in Australia, and it's really important that we're not alarmed about this. We need to be really alert and vigilant, but it's just far too early to predict what's going to happen in Australia.
1: But there hasn't been any modelling along those lines, Ewan?
4: There's been risk assessments that have been done in terms of species that we think are potentially really vulnerable. So the black swan is one that we're really worried about because it appears to have different genetics to swan species overseas. So it may not have the same immune abilities to, I guess, fight this virus. And I think one of the things we need to bear in mind, of course, with Australia is that many of our species are found nowhere else on Earth, and that means that they are, in many cases, genetically different. But it also means we don't have you know, the same

0: species overseas to learn from in terms of what we might expect in Australia. So it is really hard to predict with certainty what will happen, but we are concerned about species like the black swan, also the Australian sea lion, which, again, is a threatened species, about 12,000 individuals left, and we think that that's highly vulnerable to this disease. The Tasmanian devil and the dingo. And so there's a whole range of ways that wildlife can, of course, contract this virus.
1: Can I
0: So,
1: just interrupt you? I'm so
0: yeah,
1: sorry. Did
0: sure.
1: you say
0: No,
1: dingo?
0: absolutely. The dingo, yeah, absolutely. So there's many ways that the virus can be, come into contact with. So, of course, close proximity to birds, but also if and when these birds die, there are many animals that will be very happy to eat them. And so we have large numbers of predators, native predators, that includes quolls, dingoes, Tasmanian devils. And in some parts of Australia, of course, we know that the Tasmanian devil, as an example, has been already heavily impacted by the devil facial tumour disease and are already battling to recover from that. And so if large numbers of birds, as an example, end up dying in Tasmania, that could, of course, then flow on to affect the Tasmanian devil. And the dingo, as an example, here in Victoria, where we think in northwest Victoria, there may be fewer than 100 individuals left in the Big Desert Wiperfeld area. If the avian influenza was to arrive in that area and again result in bird deaths, the dingoes would eat those birds and potentially therefore contract that virus and die as well. So there is a range of species we're really worried about. And I think, as an ecologist, I'm also worried about how this will flow through to affect ecosystems. So, as an example, if we think of large number of water birds dying in a waterway, away from potentially where people are, so it goes undetected, that could lead to a rapid deterioration of water quality, which could lead to, of course, things like fish kills. And if we think about, as an example, going back to devils and Tasmanian devils and dingoes dying, they are really important apex predators in those ecosystems. And so in the case of dingoes, if dingoes end up dying, then you might end up with, much higher kangaroo numbers, which would flow on to affect, the vegetation and other species in the ecosystem. So of course, nature, as we all know, is interconnected. And so, this virus won't just affect birds, but potentially, mammals and of course the ecosystems.
1: This is the Conversation Hour on 774 ABC Melbourne, Victoria. You're listening to Ewan Ritchie, who is a Professor of Wildlife Ecology and Conservation at Deakin. Ewan, you say not to worry, and then you've got a pretty bleak picture of how far and I guess how fast this might spread when you talk about things like immunity levels lacking in some of these animals. So what can be done?
0: There's a range of things that they get done, and the federal government, of course, has spent about $113 million so far to prepare for this. And we have been lucky, inverted commas, in Australia so far that we've had longer to prepare for this than many other countries around the world. And so we are undertaking surveillance in many parts of Australia to look for obvious signs of diseased or distressed animals, and then to check them to see if the flu has arrived. Because the sooner, of course, that we can take those animals into custody and manage them rather than let it spread through the environment, the more chance we have of stopping the spread.
1: And I assume that the symptoms, the signs that you say are obvious, would be very different for each animal, or would they?
0: Absolutely, and that's a really important point, because sometimes they will be really obvious, and other times they won't be obvious at all. And so we're really urging members of the public to not approach wildlife, and you shouldn't be doing that anyway, even under normal circumstances. But if you see an animal behaving erratically, or even a dead animal, please don't approach that animal. Please don't pick that animal up. Report it to authorities as quickly as possible, and let them manage that situation. Because although the potential for the disease to be contacted by people is quite low, it can, in some cases, if it is contacted or contracted, I should say, be lethal, and in some cases, 50%. So we really want people to,
1: Lethal
0: avoid
1: for
0: people.
1: people. Right.
0: People, yeah. So, and most of those cases have been in places like poultry farms, where people are regularly coming into contact with, chickens, etc., that in some cases have been infected. But of course, we want to do everything we can to reduce that likelihood. Other things, of course, that we're doing is captive breeding programs. So we've got insurance populations so that should the worst happen and a species potentially be wiped out locally or even become extinct in the wild, then we have those populations.

0: that potentially we could then reintroduce into the wild later on. And then managing other threats. So, you know, one of the best defences we have against the impact of this disease is to ensure that our habitats are in good condition. Other co-occurring threats like invasive species are being managed to give wildlife the best possible chance they can of surviving this disease. Because when this virus does eventually become established in Australia, and it really is probably a case of unfortunately if not when, it will spread rapidly because birds can fly many tens, hundreds, in some cases thousands of kilometres over quite short time periods, and so it'll be really hard. And of course Australia is a really large and diverse continent, and there's many remote areas that aren't being regularly surveyed, so it'll be really hard to slow down the spread. So we'll have to move to a phase really of mitigating the impacts of the disease rather than preventing its spread entirely.
1: And so if it is inevitable, if it's when not if, then do we have a vaccination on the way or anything that we can manage it in the long term with?
0: Yeah, there are vaccinations available, but again, I guess that the issue with, you know, vaccinating particularly native wildlife is just the size of this continent, and that, of course, we just have large numbers of species that we simply just can't vaccinate. So, of course, we can manage our poultry really carefully because they are, of course, far more easy to contain than native animals are. But really, in many cases in our native wildlife populations, it's going to be very hard to vaccinate them in the wild. So it's going to be a range of approaches that we will need to take. But as I said earlier, we need to be aware and vigilant, not alarmed, because it is really early and we don't know if this disease has moved beyond those first two bird species that it was detected in. And then, of course, we'll have to assess from there.
1: You're listening to Ewan Ritchie. We're talking about the threat from bird flu. Before I let you go, Ewan, I guess there'll be people who think, look, I don't work on a poultry farm, so, you know, how will I be coming into contact with this? There are a couple of ways I'm thinking about, like people who feed birds potentially, or people who go duck hunting. What can you tell us about how it might impact people who don't consider themselves at risk?
0: Yeah, that's right. We need to be really careful about our behaviours. So, of course, many people enjoy bird feeding, and that is a controversial practice in itself. And I'm not here to tell people to not feed birds. But if we are going to feed birds, you need to have really strict hygiene to make sure that you're not coming into contact with bird seed that what birds have been feeding on, and making sure that you clean those feeding trays really regularly. Duck hunting is going to pose a real challenge for governments. Of course, it's just finished in Victoria, but now if we do have this disease emerging in Australia, we won't know, you know, in real time which birds are infected and which ones aren't. And if we have people and also hunting dogs coming into close proximity with potentially infected waterfowl, then that poses a real risk. And dogs are highly prone to this virus. So

0: A biologist at the University of Queensland. Hi, Paul. What can you tell listeners about the risk from bird flu in terms of humans?
1: Yeah, thanks for having me. The risk at this stage to human health is definitely very low. And, you know, that's the main message at the moment, that this virus, as you've heard, potentially has a big impact, particularly in birds and the poultry industry and other animals. But the cases we've seen in humans have been very sporadic. It doesn't pass person to person at this stage, and has often arisen when people have had quite extensive close contact with sick or deceased birds or animals. And so we don't expect this to pose a significant risk to human health at this stage. But having said that, we don't want people to be complacent. And you just heard some excellent advice that if we see sick or dead birds or other animals in that region at this stage, we certainly want to hear about them. We want that to be reported, but do so in a safe way. Take a picture, record the location and send that to relevant authorities. Don't pick up or come into contact with those birds so that we can make sure we minimise that risk.
0: Question from the owner of a golden retriever, Paul. What if your dog has a habit of eating, for instance, duck poo, and ingest something from an infected bird? What's my risk then?
1: Yeah, I mean, at this stage, that risk is very low because we haven't seen this established in ducks. And, you know, the duck population is a very significant one because of where they live and the fact that the virus can be transmitted in the water in which they spend most of their time after it's been excreted by them. So, you know, we hope that it doesn't rapidly establish in ducks for that reason and a variety of others. But, you know, those sort of situations where it would then be transmitted to a person or another mammal from those ducks would be something that isn't necessarily likely at this stage. So, you know, the risk to that person, once again, is extremely low.
0: Right. So between a dog, for instance, and a human, that's pretty easy to get around in terms of just basic hygiene.
1: Yeah, that's right. And the advice, for example, to, you know, make sure that domestic animals are having their contact with particularly wild birds limited, and that you know, you try and keep them separated and dissuade them from coming into contact or hunting or getting those sort of animals so that their risk of exposure is reduced is the main thing to consider at the moment.
0: We're talking with Paul Griffin about the implications of this bird flu eventually down the track for humans as well. A question that's come up, Paul, what about eating chicken and eggs into the future?
1: Yeah, so we don't think that there's going to be any significant risk of consuming chicken or poultry or their products. And, you know, there's a variety of reasons why we encourage those to be cooked well anyway. And so if that's adhered to, there's absolutely no risk there. And the other side of it is the active surveillance in those sort of farms and those locations, particularly those commercial producers, that if we're concerned there's bird flu there, those animals, unfortunately, will likely be destroyed and not enter the food chain that way. So the risk of consuming commercially available products, once again, is essentially negligible. Yeah, zero.
0: We've heard from Ewan that, you know, there is no real modelling on this. We're just looking at all the scenarios that can come. So, I mean, into the future, you're talking about we're just going to keep the thoughts of how we prepare, for instance, chicken and so forth. Just those norms that we have already will protect us.
1: Yeah, absolutely. And, you know, there's been a lot of work preparing for this. We're in some ways fortunate that we are the last continent to have to deal with this. And, you know, there's been a very heavy investment by government to make sure that we do have preventative strategies in place. And, you know, now we'll escalate those now that it has been detected on our shores. And, you know, that obviously includes wild birds as well as bird and poultry farms and the impact on human health as well. So there's excellent measures in place. Obviously, we have to step up our surveillance and the situation will likely evolve over time, and the main thing is people just need to make sure they keep getting their advice from reputable sources and following the recommended steps that have been well planned out and will be implemented when the time is right.
0: And we heard that vaccines are there for some animals. Are there vaccines for bird flu for humans, Paul?
1: Yeah, there's been a lot of work preparing vaccines if they're needed. I mean, inherently our ability to make new vaccines is better these days than it was in the past, and we can do that more successfully and more rapidly if we need to. But there has been a lot of work on bird flu vaccines for humans. Of course, we're certainly not suggesting that's something we're going to be rolling out anytime soon. There's no need for that now. But if it does become the case that a vaccine is required, we'll have one relatively quickly.
0: Paul, thank you so much for stepping us through all of that.
1: A pleasure. Thank you.
0: Paul Griffin, Professor of Infection.

0: infectious diseases and is a clinical microbiologist at the University of Queensland. Ina says the loss forever of so many of our birds and animals is just terrifying. We all need to do what we are being asked to do. Someone else says a strong argument for keeping cats inside. Of course, yes, lots of arguments there. Bridget Duclos doesn't have arguments. She has wonderful afternoon programs. That's what she has.
1: Oh, I have arguments.
0: Every Monday you come back with an argument you've had at the weekend.
1: Have you ever had an argument at the dog park?
0: Oh, yeah. I mean, not often, but when they happen, wow.
1: We're going to talk about dog parks today, some of the encounters you've had, the good and the bad, but also with a little bit of a serious note, a warning. They get really worried over school holidays that there's lots more kids in the dog parks, and there's just a few rules about how you need to behave with kids, dogs, et cetera, to protect everybody involved. We will be talking about that.
0: Don't you think that everyone has different rules, though, in their heads?
1: Everyone has very different rules. And you know those people that walk around with their head in their phone, which I might be one sometimes, and they don't even see their dog do a poo.
0: Oh, no. Don't you have 20 people walking up to you pointing in one direction?
1: Yeah. Dog parks are just funny places. We're going to talk about them. And Mary, I'm wondering, do you have a dining room?
0: We do. I haven't always had one, though.
1: Yeah. And did you put it in or was it there?
0: It was a room that presented itself as a good one to have it in. And also we had a really big old table that I didn't want to get rid of. Right. So I needed to find a place.
1: You found a place. So do you sit in your dining room and have your meals is probably the better
0: That's
1: question.
0: That's a good question. Not as much as I'd like.
1: Christmas.
0: Yeah. No. I reckon once a week.
1: Oh, once a week. You'll go into a formal separate dining room.
0: Yeah, with the kids. It'll be like, let's sit down. It involves really, well, the sloppy stuff that if you eat it in front of a TV, you're going to get covered in it.
1: All right, because that's the question I'm asking today too. Is the dining room dead? Now, I have a partner who is English and he's used to having a dining room and he's living in Australia now without a dining room. It's killing him. I'm like, ooh, why would you want a dining room? Open plan's so much friendlier and
0: where
1: happier.
0: Are you?
1: I'm open plan.
0: Right, so you're up at a bench?
1: All the way up at a bench, an island bench. But then I was talking to my mum and she was telling us we used to sit at the dining room every single night. And then I felt sad about the dining table. So I'm just wondering, is the dining room dead? Do you have one? If you built a house, would you put one in?
0: That's a really good
1: question.
0: Call.
1: You would because of your big table.
0: Well, but I don't have one of those open plan houses. So I think that if I did, I might think differently about it.
1: Okay. Well, that is the big question on afternoons at 12:30. I'd love to hear from you about dining rooms and dog parks. What could be simpler?
0: Oh, you are going to get a lot of calls. Tell Bridget Duclos what you have been arguing about in the dog park. I would love to hear. That's on afternoons. That's starting at 12:30 today. And on the conversation hour today, we've been talking about the people who have been giving you the soundtrack of your life. I'm seeing Neil Young, another nomination there. John Mild, Lou Reed, Zappa, Church, Crowded House. Yes, so many there. Alice Cooper as well. John Williamson. And yes, Mark in Bendigo said, Melanie Safka is my lifelong musician. Also, we've been talking about bird flu and we will be keeping across that topic. Of course, we've heard that only 2 cases have been confirmed. So all of those conversations that you heard, as you and Richie said, don't be alarmed, but maybe just keep an eye out for those sick and injured birds and don't handle them yourselves. It's been The Conversation Hour and it's been a joy to be with you. Join me again tomorrow.
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6: ABC News with Michaela Ortolan. Good afternoon. Greens leader Larissa Waters says an amendment to the government's tax bill is a small step in the right direction in fixing the housing crisis. The Greens have negotiated to prevent self-managed super funds borrowing to purchase properties. An extension to an inquiry into the government's NDIS bill was also secured in the deal. Senator Waters says the Greens will support the government's tax changes but will continue fighting for further action to assist renters.
7: But we will not stop fighting for renters. We will not stop fighting for young people and for all Australians to be able to afford

0: afford a roof over their heads. It should not be out of the reach of ordinary people to have a home of their own.
1: Australia's agricultural chemical regulator has approved the continued use of controversial herbicide paraquat. Megan Hughes reports.
2: The Australian Pesticides and Veterinary Medicines Authority announced its final decision today after an extensive years-long review. It determined paraquat could still be used with significant restrictions, including lower application rates. In making its decision, the APVMA found the weight of evidence does not show that paraquat exposure through approved uses increases the risk of developing Parkinson's disease. But the head of Parkinson's Australia, Olivia Nassaris, has vowed to keep campaigning for paraquat to be banned in Australia.
3: I'm frightened for farmers who are using paraquat.
2: New registration conditions for the chemical apply from today, with existing stock to be phased out over a 2-year period.
1: A potent sedative has been detected in a vape product sold in Melbourne. Georgia Lenton-Williams has the details.
4: A notice from Victoria's Health Department says repeated exposure to a powerful anaesthetic drug called etomidate, which has been found in vapes, may interfere with the body's stress hormone system. This can cause weakness, dizziness, confusion and collapse, and can be life-threatening if used with alcohol or some other drugs. Etomidate may be present in illicit vapes available in Melbourne. The devices are sold as space oil, K-pods or space vapes. Reduced consciousness is the main sign of serious sedative toxicity. In some cases, the person may also have difficulty breathing. Anyone with symptoms is urged to contact 000.
1: An independent MP for the Northern Victorian seat of Indi says she does not underestimate One Nation, but joining a new party of independents is not for her. Last month, independent MPs Zali Steggall, Allegra Spender and David Pocock confirmed they were considering forming a potential party of independents in response to the rising popularity of One Nation and the far right. There are talks the party will be launched later this week. Ms Haynes has told 774 ABC Melbourne that she doesn't need a party structure.
5: I don't underestimate One Nation, but for me, as the member for Indi, joining a party is not the solution that I would be seeking.
1: UK voters say they are optimistic for Britain's future after Keir Starmer announced he will step down as Prime Minister once his successor as party leader is chosen. Twee Ong Fitzpatrick reports.
6: Andy Burnham, the former mayor of Greater Manchester who set in motion Mr Starmer's resignation, has confirmed he will put himself forward to be his successor. This voter says he's hopeful for the future.
7: Andy Burnham will change Britain for the better.
6: Mr Burnham is seen as the front runner to replace Keir Starmer, especially after his decisive victory last week in the seat of Makerfield in northwest England, showing that he could appeal to voters across the political spectrum. Nominations to enter the leadership contest remain open until mid-July.
1: US media is reporting a ransom note related to the disappearance of the mother of NBC Today show host Savannah Guthrie says she has died. CNN is citing law enforcement sources that have acquired a ransom note detailing that Nancy Guthrie died shortly after her disappearance in February. Authorities believe the 84-year-old was kidnapped, abducted or otherwise taken against her will after finding blood near the doorstep of her home in Arizona. The note reportedly alleges that the kidnappers did not mean to kill her. Miss Guthrie's family is yet to comment. To the weather now for the state, partly cloudy with isolated showers in the south. For Melbourne, partly cloudy, a top today of 16 degrees. Tomorrow, a shower or two, also 16 degrees. Thursday, partly cloudy, 15 degrees. Right now in Melbourne, it's 15 degrees. ABC News.
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9: Yes, as we're learning right now, Australia's chemical regulator has given its approval for the continued use of the controversial weed-killing herbicide paraquat and its cousin, diquat. The agricultural chemical is already banned from home garden use. It's tightly controlled and has been linked to Parkinson's disease. But this approval of the continued use of both paraquat and diquat comes with new conditions. There will be limits on allowable rates, that should be, the withholding on spray topping to go from 7 to 14 days, and the Australian Pesticides and Veterinary Medicines Authority says it's still not found a causal link between paraquat and Parkinson's, and is explaining that further in its decision. You'll be able to hear from the APVMA in about a minute or so's time. We'll also hear from the NFF, and we'll hear from Parkinson's Australia as well. But what does this mean to you? What does this mean to your farming system? What do you want to say as you learn that paraquat will be allowed to continue to be used on Australian farms after this decision and this review of 30 or so years? You can give me a call, 1300 977 222, text 0467 842 722. Paraquat's here to stay. What does that mean to you? Let me know. Let's talk about it together.
10: I'm Caitlin. I'm a sheep farmer from Deane, Victoria. Six generations. I'm proud to have been the Victorian Rural Ambassador, proud to be the Australian National Grains Champ winner, and I'm just so passionate about agriculture, the future of agriculture, and protecting our industry for the future. 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
9: And as we're learning this lunchtime, farmers have retained the right to use the herbicide paraquat in a long-awaited decision released by the regulator a real short time ago. Farming groups have been concerned the product would be banned, like it has been in more than 70 countries, over concerns about risks to human health and the environment. The Australian Pesticides and Veterinary Medicines Authority will instead put in place controls on its use, including limiting rates to less than 1 litre per hectare in some cases. The regulator has also maintained its position that there is insufficient scientific evidence of any link between paraquat and Parkinson's disease. Angus Verley has been speaking with the APVMA Chief Executive Scott Hansen a short time ago, and here's what he had to say.
11: So the APVMA decision today keeps paraquat and diquat available for use, but with much tighter restrictions, including specifically lower application rates and improved protections for those handling these chemicals.
12: And the lower application rate, that's only 1/5 of what may have been being used previously, isn't it?
11: In some of the uses, definitely. And our scientists found that there was an unmanageable risk to both birds and mammals that have driven that reduction in application rate. And the risk of acute exposure for people handling these products is what's driven the increase in the protective measures that we're now requiring.
12: I understand there's also a significant change to withhold periods in crop topping settings, with that withhold going from 7 days to 14 days for particular applications.
11: Yeah, that's right. The evidence and the data that we have presented to us makes us really comfortable about the level of residues post the 14-day post-treatment. We just don't have the data available to support 7 days. But that's obviously something that's available for the industry to look at and to consider whether they can generate and produce those results to enable us to take comfort in a lower than 14-day withholding period.
12: And I suppose the changes in restrictions beg the question, if one rate isn't safe, then why is a lower rate safe?
11: And I guess this is where, in trying to talk generically about the decision, we have to talk about a specific rate when you actually, what our teams have done is looked at each use pattern. And so the time in the season, the time in the crop stage, and the application rate, because each of those different stages have different results with regards to both bird and mammal foraging. And so you've got varying rates between either pastures or fallows, between early stage or pre-sowing and later stage for desiccation. And so each of those uses brings about its own risk pattern, which is reflected in the maximum rates that have now been set.
12: The elephant in the room in this discussion is Parkinson's disease. Has the APVMA found any link between paraquat use or interacting with paraquat and the development of Parkinson's?
11: Yeah, we completely understand the people's interest in this, right? I mean, Parkinson's are devastating for the people living with it and for their families and communities, and everyone wants a clear answer about what caused it and how to stop it. It would mean so much to be able to identify what causes it and to remove that. But when it comes to paraquat specifically, the long-term studies that track people's real-world exposure over time.

0: just don't demonstrate that link. So we've assessed a full body of research, including epidemiological studies, long-term population research, and occupational exposure studies. And the weight of that evidence has brought us to the decision that there is no clear causal link.
1: And the question that people ask when the APVMA says that is, why do different authorities in different jurisdictions come up with different conclusions?
0: Yeah, so many of the other jurisdictions' regulatory frameworks don't apply the same risk-based approach as what we do here in Australia. So instead of, they apply a hazards-based approach in which considers the toxicity of a chemical rather than the risk of a person actually being exposed to that toxicity. Now, some of the bans in other jurisdictions are also driven by court rulings around procedure of decision making. In others, it's been about concerned about the inability to control the use in field, in paddock, and how it's stored. Now, these are Schedule 7 chemicals, and Australia has a really well-developed and sophisticated way of ensuring that chemicals with this kind of toxicity, with this kind of risk associated with them, are only dealt with by people who have got appropriate training, using appropriate protective measures, and at rates that are safe for the environment. So there's a whole lot of reasons that conflate to give us a very mixed view around the globe. Probably the two countries that have done the most recent detailed scientific assessments being the US EPA and the New Zealand EPA, both in 2020 and then 2021, have come to similar conclusions as to what we've reached today.
1: If we go back to what this means for farmers, paraquat is not banned, so as long as it remains available, is there anything really stopping farmers in the real world from using whatever rate they please?
0: Well, I guess there's two things stopping that. The first thing is a strict control of use compliance regime that state and territory governments run to ensure farmers' compliance with label instructions. And secondly, farmers are really well versed in understanding both the risks associated with the use of these chemicals and the benefits to adhering to the label rates to ensure that they're continuing to protect themselves, their families, their customers, and their environment.
1: What happens now? Because I'm sure the debate won't cease with this announcement. Will there be future reviews of paraquat?
0: So this is a decision at a point in time based on the best available evidence as of this review. Obviously, we will continue to hold a watching brief, as we do on all chemicals, that if additional information, if additional research or additional studies become available that require us to either A, take another look at any of the conclusions that we have reached here, then obviously we have mechanisms to do that. Alternatively, there is also the opportunity for companies who have these products to come forward and present us with new information or new evidence that they have to either put new uses, new weeds, or new rates based on new evidence back onto their labels.
2: That's APVMA Chief Executive Scott Hansen speaking there with Angus Verley. If you're just joining us, the APVMA have announced the results of their 30-year study into paraquat and diquat today. They have announced that they will keep those products available for use, but at lower application rates than previously, and will bring changes to the handling of those chemicals. Here's some of the details of what we know. The maximum rate of application on paraquat and diquat will be 231 grams per hectare when it was previously 1150 grams per hectare. Our understanding, rudimentary understanding of this, so that leads down to sort of the chemical rates of a litre per hectare now. There's about one, that's, and it's about one-fifth of the amount of the chemical which was allowed to be applied previously for that per hectare. But a higher application rate applies if you have access to technology like assisted spot spraying, where application is capped at 30% of the total area. So if you're using that optical spot spraying like the Swarm Farm robots or the sprays that like individually identify the plant and then spray that specific plant, you can use a higher application. For the practice of crop topping spraying, particularly used by pulse growers to desiccate the crop prior to harvest, the withholding period for paraquat will now increase. It's going from 7 days to 14 days for paraquat application. That's some of the details that we're learning right now. Let's bring in the farmer point of view on this. Hamish McIntyre is the president of the National Farmers Federation. Can join you now on the Country Hour. Welcome back to the program.
3: Thanks, Warwick.
2: What's your reaction to this news?
3: Look, Warwick, we as farmers, and myself as a farmer, always follow our independent regulator, the APVMA's decision. So if we choose to use this product in our farming system, we still are able to, and in my own situation, we still use it infrequently to control seedling weeds, particularly just prior to planting. So we prepare our seed bed, then get a planting rain, and then we'll run a light application of spray seed over, which is a combination of paraquat and diaquat, to control those cotyledon, very small weeds, and it does help us manage resistance too in our hard to control species that Roundup can no longer handle, Warwick. So it is an important tool, but we all must follow, you know, label guidelines and understand the regulator's decision about the quantities we can use and the rates.
2: And actually, since you use this product, Hamish McIntyre, I might ask you about that. You've just heard me read some of the changes, and no doubt the NFF has had a briefing as well. As you understand those label changes to paraquat and diaquat, will you still be able to continue to use the chemical as you have been in your farm at those lower rates?
3: Yes, we will, Warwick, and as in that situation I just described, which is just pre-plant right in front of our planters to control those very small weeds, and some of those species Roundup doesn't control anymore. So yes, we will. When it's fit for us to do, obviously we need to be using our ground rig, so we have to be able to get on the fields and to do that. So yes, we will continue to use it, infrequently, but it's a very important part of our, you know, agronomic toolkit.
2: And there aren't many chemicals that are separate to glyphosate, the other sort of most commonly used chemical when it comes to no-till or zero-till type farming systems. So what would have it meant to farmers if the result of this study was a ban on paraquat?
3: We would just lose one option, Warwick, to help, you know, break resistance cycles and control these harder-to-kill weeds. So it is important that we still have that ability to manage resistance. And what it actually does, it helps extend the life of products like glyphosate too, because they won't get overused, and higher rates there obviously just exacerbate the problem if we keep trying to tip more on to control something that's getting more resistant. So it's very important to keep the overall volume of pesticide in our systems down by being able to use a combination of chemistry to control these species that are building resistance, particularly to, you know, chemistry such as glyphosate.
2: And yet I still get texts like this, Hamish McIntyre, to the program as we're talking about it today, saying, well, I guess Australian farmers are disposable. That's come from Joe. What do you say to people with those concerns?
3: Look, we all have to use any product, any chemistry within its label guidelines, and that includes using the appropriate equipment, PPE equipment to apply it and to mix it and to set it up. So, look, as long as we all follow the guidelines from our regulator and the label guidelines, they are saying at this point in time that it's safe for us to continue to do so. I've been using this product since the late 1980s it's been a long-term chemistry that is important for our type of, you know, farming systems in southern Queensland and northern New South Wales and right across Australia. You know, what we're hearing today is that where it's been used as a desiccant historically at higher volumes per hectare, those days are probably gone for some crops that require a higher, percentage of active per hectare, etc. So there certainly has been some reductions in the flexibility of how we can use it, but it is good to hear that we can still use it through our camera sprayers, because again, that is a very effective way to reduce overall quantities of pesticide on our farms by, you know, absolutely hitting the target where it is and when it is, instead of applying to the whole paddock 100%, only hitting the species where they are actually in our paddock. So at times we only spray, you know, 10, 15, 20% of our fields, instead of the historically before camera type technology, we were spraying 100% of our paddock all the time. So again, it just helps reduce the overall volume, Warwick, of these products that are out there in the environment and what we require.
2: Is paraquat in your mind, despite this decision today, always going to be on trial in some way? There are a lot of doctors and doctors groups, anti-pesticides groups as well, Parkinson's Australia, we're going to hear from shortly on the program, that say they won't go away in their campaign to try and get this pesticide banned. So do you think, despite this decision, there's always going to be some question over this chemical's future?
3: I think it's the same with all chemicals, Warwick, and we need our independent regulators to keep reviewing the science as it evolves, as we move forward. So that's their role, and we will follow their lead, and I think that's important that we do. So at this point in time, they've made a decision based around the science they have in front of them, and I think that's important that they do keep considering all chemicals. I mean, we've been on the other side of this where we've lost products like endosulfan, because the regulator did believe that, again, it was the risks outweighed our use history and how we were applying those products and what it did to the environment. So they make decisions as the science changes. We used endosulfan for a long time, and then they decided it wasn't fit for purpose anymore for many reasons. And, so as farmers, we will follow their lead as an independent regulator always, Warwick.
2: And Hamish McIntyre, since we're talking a little bit about your experience farming too, can you give our audience, particularly the non-farming audience, some insight into how you handle farm chemicals like these Schedule 7 type chemicals on your farm? Because it's not like you just go pick up a bucket and slosh it around, is it? It's a lot more intense in terms of your handling and where it goes and how you spray than many people would give it credit for. So what are you doing?
3: Well, in this instance, what the regulator has said to us, that it's going to be a closed system. So that means that as we transfer the product from the container it comes to us in, it's got to be a system where it goes directly into our chemical vats on our spray rigs with very little exposure to your hands or any part of your body. Even though you'd be wearing PPE gear, it's sucked out of the drum it's in and pumped into, a container where that's sitting on our tractor. That is the chemical mixing tank. So that's a closed system. It's the old days of us, cracking the top of a 20-litre drum and lifting it up and dragging it over the top and splash, splash, splash into the chemical tank. Those days are gone. So that's very important. And we continually train everyone that works with us in our teams. Obviously, they've got to be trained appropriately in the application of all chemicals on our farms. They go through those courses all the time. Our industry organisations help manage those courses, so the people that are using these products on our behalf as farmers are trained appropriately, and it's important that we do take the necessary steps and the cost. Is a cost involved to our farmers to put all our people through these courses and make sure they are current with all these regulations. So around spray seed now particularly, or paraquat and diaquat, we will need to make sure our employees do understand the adjustments to the label and take them through those labels to make sure they really do understand that it is a closed system. So look, it's continually changing, and we need to move with the times. And technology is getting better though, Warwick. I mean, all the time. I mean, it's wonderful what our engineers and scientists are doing to enable safe application with equipment and also the protective gear we all wear. So it's improving all the time, and I believe it is getting safer all the time. But again, it's very important that we do all follow the label guidelines, and I do strongly support regulators making decisions around registration of chemistry, but also guidelines on our label. And if we do follow those, we should be safe. And all the teams that work with us, all the people, and also our environment and the animals around us.
2: Well, I'm grateful for your insight into the program today, even on your own farm and from the position of the President of the National Farmers Federation. Hamish McIntyre, thanks for joining us.
3: Thanks, Warwick. Bye.
2: That is the president of the National Farmers Federation. And as you heard, farmer who uses paraquat and diaquat, a mix of both in his farming system, explaining exactly how he uses it. Farmers might be breathing a sigh of relief that a key chemical will remain in their farm system, but the head of Parkinson's Australia has vowed to keep campaigning for paraquat to be banned in the country. Olivia Nassaris says she's disappointed and frustrated by the APVMA's decision.
4: whilst we welcome some of the revisions that the APVMA

0: they have made today, we are still calling on a ban for parrot flight in Australia.
1: How are you feeling about it? It's been a long campaign that you have run calling for it to be banned, and this review has been nearly three decades in the making. It still is in the system. How are you feeling about that?
0: I am disappointed. I'm disappointed for our community. I'm disappointed for people living with Parkinson's and living day to day with the symptoms of Parkinson's. Moreover, I'm frightened. I'm frightened for farmers who are using paraquat and could be diagnosed with Parkinson's as a consequence. It's an insidious condition and I don't want anyone to be diagnosed with it.
1: The APVMA has maintained a stance that it cannot establish a strong enough causal link between paraquat use and exposure and contracting Parkinson's. Was there any new science that was presented today that allays that fear that you have, that there is a direct link?
0: We are convinced that the science actually proves that the incidence of Parkinson's increases with the use of paraquat. The APVMA are denying that, and I'm yet to read their scientific report, and I look forward to it. But we're unable to conduct an evidence-based project the way that they want to, give healthy people Parkinson's to study the effect of paraquat. We actually can't do that. And so we need to go by a precautionary stance. And what I believe is that the APVMA haven't considered this stance.
1: Parkinson's Australia has been calling for paraquat to be banned. What we've seen today is some new measures around its use, but it remains in the system. It will be continue to be used on Australian farms. Is there any compromise here?
0: The compromise that Parkinson's Australia wants to see is a relationship between the APVMA, Parkinson's Australia, and the government to help farmers change their practices. We do not want farms to have less yield or less profits. We want them to be able to change their practices so that they are safe.
1: There's no way that you think paraquat can remain in use and it be safe.
0: There's no way that paraquat can remain in use and be safe. We know this because 70 countries have banned paraquat and Australia is yet to do so.
1: Do you take any wins from today, Olivia?
0: What I'd like to ask the APVMA from today is, are the lives of Australians less valuable than the lives of the people living in these 70 countries that have banned paraquat?
1: There are rules around how paraquat is used on farm, where it's used, the rate that it's used at. Do you have concerns around compliance and people adhering to those rules on farm?
0: We asked the APVMA in the briefing today what the data is around compliance and PPE usage and whether or not that's tracked. We'd love to see data reports on the compliance and whether or not it's adhered to. Anecdotally, we've heard from farmers that they actually don't follow the rules half the time. So I'm really frightened that the increase in PPE won't actually make a difference.
1: Do you feel that farmers don't take the risk here seriously enough?
0: I feel that there is a divide between the farming community. I feel like there are people in clusters of Parkinson's that take this very seriously because they are living with the condition. Their neighbours and friends are living with the condition and they see the effect of Parkinson's on them and their family. And then I feel like other people are focusing on yield and profit and not the danger that it presents to our community.
1: Where to from here for Parkinson's Australia and paraquat?
0: Parkinson's Australia will not stop with the ban paraquat campaign. We will keep going. We will produce new evidence if we have to. This has not ended.
2: That's the CEO of Parkinson's Australia, Olivia Nasaris, speaking there to Joe Prendergast. A little bit more on this just before I get to some of your messages, rural news and the weather. I did put in a request with the Federal Agriculture Minister, Julie Collins. Her office referred me to Assistant Minister for Agriculture, Anthony Chisholm, who looks after the APVMA. I was told the government won't be making a statement on this today. I've also contacted a number of Victorian farmers, including the Victorian Farmers Federation. No one was available today for various reasons, like not being across the details, being overseas and in another meeting. Grain Producers Australia is available to speak. You heard Andrew Wiedemann on this program yesterday. I reckon you'll hear him on the Rural Reports tomorrow morning as well. We do have a statement from the main manufacturer of paraquat, although several companies do produce it. The agricultural chemical multinational Syngenta, it sent through today, says, and I quote, "Syngenta acknowledges the Australian Pesticides and Veterinary Medicines Authority's final decision regarding paraquat today, with a number of crop use cases removed from the label as part of this decision. Syngenta is assessing the impact on the product portfolio

0: under these restricted conditions. Syngenta is committed to working with growers, distributors and industry bodies to ensure the changes to label instructions are clearly understood and that any transition is managed responsibly. Paraquat has played a unique and important role in Australian agriculture. Many farmers consider it an essential tool for conservation agriculture and integrated weed management, helping prevent soil erosion, preserve soil health, reduce labour demands and protect key crops including wheat, canola, corn and cotton from invasive weeds. Extensive long-term field studies confirm that normal use of paraquat in accordance with clear label instructions does not cause an unacceptable environmental impact. End quote. That's a statement from Syngenta, which produces a lot of the paraquat. Did close their paraquat production facilities in the UK last year, but had still produced plenty of it, I think, out of areas like China, which I think China is the owner of Syngenta these days. We'll keep across as much of this as we can. More of your text messages on the way. There was big news yesterday while Jay McNaughton was sitting in this chair, though, and that was around bird flu making its way to Australia. That's still involved, and as we're learning more about that in rural news today, Emma Field can bring you more. My chance to welcome back Emma Field and say good afternoon.
1: G'day, Warwick. Federal Agricultural Minister Julie Collins has told the ABC this morning there is no evidence the H5 bird flu strain has made its way into poultry farms in Australia after Ingham's put their Western Australian operations into lockdown yesterday. Authorities are awaiting more test results after a second bird was confirmed to have the deadly strain in Western Australia. At least 58 reports of dead or dying birds and animals have been reported to authorities since the initial detection was revealed late last week. Federal Agriculture Minister Julie Collins has reiterated Australia is well prepared for the arrival of the disease.
2: We have invested well over $100 million in our preparedness in terms of getting ready for the H5 bird flu should it arrive in Australia. We've always known we could not stop it because it would arrive by migratory birds. What we're talking about now is two confirmed cases of migratory birds that have been found in an isolated area on a beach in Western Australia. So what I would say is we're still in the investigation stage. We're still determining whether or not this is widespread in Australian wildlife or whether it is just a few isolated cases at this point in time from migratory birds.
1: Tasmania's largest egg producer says if the H5N1 strain of avian influenza reaches the state, they would be forced to depopulate birds and start over. And that would mean egg shortages. Laura Mannion from Pure Foods Eggs at King Meadow in the north of the state says being an island state may not protect them from an outbreak.
3: Yeah, I think as an egg producer and obviously very sort of aware of all bird flus that are in Australia and then particularly more concerned with the H5N1 strain, so biosecurity is always one of our biggest risk factors facing a poultry business at any time. Tasmania's always had that sort of extra level of biosecurity because we are an island, but as we've seen with the H5, like it made it down to Antarctica, which, you know, puts us in closer proximity as well. Even the other avian influenzas that are already on the mainland, we've been really fortunate to not have those despite migratory birds also going across Tasmania. So I think that we've always been really good at biosecurity and we have that sort of extra protection, but it's birds that fly over, so it can happen at any time no matter what measures and steps are put in place.
1: The Indonesian currency, the rupiah, has crashed to record lows this month, putting a lot of pressure on the buying power of Indonesian importers. Indonesia is, of course, Australia's biggest customer for live cattle, and exporter Patrick Underwood says the falling rupiah is a major concern for the trade.
4: The Indonesian rupiah, like that, it's really starting to make some headlines. It's just been depreciating against the Australian dollar and against the US dollar, and so that's a concern. I mean, Indonesia's a big importer of a lot of different commodities, a lot of food sources, for example, you know, soybean, wheat, etc. So I wouldn't think it's in their government's interest to have a weak rupiah when they, you know, when they import so much. So we're hoping some things sort of right themselves there with that currency, but I wouldn't like to see it depreciate much further, because as it depreciates, their purchasing power drops, and you know, their CIF price in US dollars, which is how we sell Australian livestock, becomes more expensive. So we started to get some pushback from Indonesia around the landed price or around our costs.
1: Australia is experiencing a boom in production of

0: native nut, and the fast expansion of macadamia plantings isn't slowing down. With a Burdekin farmer in the middle of his first commercial harvest, and first for the region. Brooke Tindall reports.
1: Australia produces 50,000 tonnes of macadamias each year across 48,000 hectares of orchards. The domestic industry started in the Northern Rivers in New South Wales before expanding into Queensland, where Bundaberg became the largest growing region. Now the nut is grown as far north as the Atherton Tablelands and as far south as Nambucca. Australian Macadamia Society Industry Development Manager Leonie Coyetan says the expansion of growing areas has been fast.
2: So we have more than doubled the area of production for macadamias in the last decade.
1: Farmer Andrew Cross, 5 years ago, decided to expand into sugarcane country in the Burdekin, south of Townsville, with 8,000 trees.
3: First sort of commercial planting, you know, you see plenty growing in backyards and parks and whatnot, but as far as we're aware, the first sort of commercial scale planting's going in, and it's a bit of nervousness to see the yield and that come through. So to put the harvesters in and the yield come off is very, very comforting, thankfully.
0: And that's Rural News for this Tuesday.
4: From sugar to nuts, fascinating. Macadamia, really obviously having a big comeback. You're listening to The Country. A lot of your texts coming in on paraquat. I'll read some of those in just a moment. This one is saying, has anyone mentioned weather conditions that have enabled those birds to reach the Australian coastline? I'm not sure, Jeff, when we're talking bird flu, but a lot of those birds migrate to Australia every year. It was considered quite amazing that we hadn't gotten that H5 strain of bird flu earlier due to the extensive migration. One of the thoughts were some of the distance over the weather, over the oceans might have protected us. But when you look at northern Australia, there's not a lot of distance there, so I reckon we'll hear more over time. In the meantime, let's talk about the weather. It was mighty foggy for me in Shepparton this morning. I wonder if it was like that for much of the state. Tom Anderson might be able to tell you, senior forecaster on duty at the Bureau of Meteorology. G'day, Tom.
5: G'day, Warwick. How are you going?
4: Was it foggy for much of Victoria today?
5: Yeah, fair coverage for fog this morning. So we do, as you said, still have quite a decent blanket over the northern country and parts of the northeast. We also saw some fog in the Mallee. So Swan Hill, we saw some fog overnight. Less so about Gippsland and the southwest. But as a result of having a pretty clear skies overnight and morning, we saw some very cold overnight temperatures for Gippsland as well. So Yarram got down to 0.2 degrees overnight. Same with the Latrobe Valley, and then Warragul also got below 1 degrees overnight.
4: And then into the rest of the day, it's still mighty cloudy in my area of Victoria. Is it going to be a cloudy day for many today?
5: We'll still see how this cloud's going to develop. So we have seen, again, that foggy area, so the northern country and the northeast, whilst for some parts, so we've seen Bendigo and Wangaratta, we have seen that fog lift, but it has then stayed as a bit of a blanket keeping the temperatures down. Shepparton is still trying to lift, but we are still seeing single-digit temperatures at the moment. Expecting it still to lift somewhat into the afternoon, so hopefully can reach the forecast top of 13 for Shepparton for you there. But it is a bit of a nicer day, and with some good patches of sun for most in the west and for Gippsland at the moment.
4: And then as we move into tomorrow and the days ahead, what are we looking at?
5: Pretty similar conditions going forward, so would expect a decent scattering of fog as always, especially about the ranges, but about the northern country, northeast, and a bit more into the Mallee as well, going overnight tonight and in tomorrow morning. Would expect that fog to be slightly less thick than it is currently and would lift earlier in the day than it will tomorrow. Earlier in the day tomorrow than it will today, sorry. And then moving into Wednesday night and Thursday, we might see that fog jump the ranges and then settle over Gippsland area. Otherwise, we're going to see couple of showers about the southwest and possibly southern parts of Gippsland today. Otherwise, it's going to be very settled and pretty consistent conditions going on through into the weekend.
4: So how much rain sort of the southwest in Gippsland expecting? Is there much in those showers?
5: Not really, no. So we've seen falls of 1 mil in East Gippsland and about 1 mil for Portland, and nothing exceeding that, and we wouldn't really expect much more. Most of the weather will basically stay over.

0: over the Bass Strait with possible showings about very, very coastal areas and certainly nothing of significance.
1: And what's our chances of frost this week? Is there, with that fog around, I'd imagine not a lot, but is anywhere expecting a frost this week?
0: Yeah, so we've currently got frost warning out for the Mallee and for the northeast for tonight and into Wednesday. That will be, as you said, very dependent on where gets fog and where it doesn't. So as we saw with the cold temperatures this morning for parts of Gippsland and the west, that if you do miss the fog, it could be a decent chance of getting a pretty frosty night and morning overnight tonight.
1: Okay, okay. And warnings-wise elsewhere, so there'll be that frost warning for, as you say, the Mallee and the northeast. But any other warnings we need to be aware of?
0: Yeah, so we've still got a minor flood warning out for the Kiwa River just at Bandiara. We have seen the main peak come through from the rainfall we had last week. We are just still seeing a small secondary peak coming through, so we're just keeping that flood warning out at the moment, but it is still just the minor flood warning.
1: Yeah. And any sort of chance of decent rain further out on the forecast? Is there anything for us to keep an eye on, Tom?
0: Yeah, so I can't promise decent rainfall. We're certainly expecting to get some rainfall come through possibly Sunday night, but more likely into the new week. We have a system that will develop and make its way east from WA and through the Bight. Can't be too confident or accurate with any of the rainfall totals as of yet, but yeah, if you're holding out for a little bit more rainfall, early next week could be a good time for you.
1: Well, Tom, thanks very much for the update. Much appreciated. Thanks for joining us.
0: Thank you very much.
1: Tom Anderson there, Senior Forecaster at the Bureau of Meteorology, taking you through the forecast there. A lot of texts coming in on Paraquat. Let's talk about some of those now. This one says, my neighbour uses Paraquat when he sprays his paddocks. He is safely tucked away in his tractor cabin. My house and garden, however, have no protection from any chemical drift. Is this type of situation ever taken into consideration? I can't tell you that. But thank you for your text. Gordon from Ballarat says, great news for farming, keeping paraquat. The uses that worry me with products like paraquat are in horticulture and in crops like potato, where diquat's used as a desiccant to dry the plants off. If not correctly used and crop watered prior to the plants, they can draw in the chemical to the potato, for example. And if you don't have enough water on farm, this can be a risk, says Gordon. This one saying, hey, as a farm employee, and my main role is as a spray operator, paraquat, yes, can be harmful for human health, but handle with respect and right PPE. It's no more dangerous than standard Roundup. Also, it holds a very strong role in this area for summer knockdowns and pre-sowing knockdowns, says Ty from Tatty. Another one saying, I just searched a Google Scholar typing paraquat and Parkinson's disease. It shows articles showing a link between the two, but I guess the APVMA know better than to research scientists, says Anne. With a big dose of cynicism, I suppose, is what you'd say with that text. This one saying, some farmers used to have appalling chemical handling. My dad used to stand in paddocks to mark a plane spraying the paddock 50 years ago. He didn't have a mask or clothing. Would be interested to know if the Parkinson's rates have decreased in rural areas in recent years as this has become less of a practice. Howdy, was it? Was great show as usual. The big problem is for farmers spraying in too high wind. The spray travels too far from the property. Once I was travelling on my motorbike with an open face helmet, went past a farm spraying. The spray drift was so bad it burnt me. I had to stop in the next town for a serious wash. How can clean and green claims be made when other countries have banned chemicals still allowable in Australia, says Gerhard. They won't follow the precautions, says Joe. And this one saying, the president from the Parkinson's group says they'll continue until they find proof. What if there is no proof? I'm sure handling use in previous generations was less than ideal compared to our knowledge of safety and handling now. It would be interesting to know what the age range of Parkinson sufferers they are using as examples. 70 countries have banned it, but plenty haven't. Let's stick to the science in front of us, says David in Shepparton. And that's it. That's all the text there on Parkinson's, on paraquat, on this decision from the APVMA to continue the use of paraquat in Australia whilst changing

0: some of those guidelines. You can continue to send through your thoughts, 0467 842 722, or give us a call, 1300 977 222. Wanted to try and make sure all your views were given an airing there. It is a quarter to one, though, and let's talk about something different. Something less controversial, the management of water in the Murray-Darling Basin. That's my chance for cynicism today. Last month, the Commonwealth Environmental Waterholder called upon water from the Upper Lakes in the Menindee, the Darling side of the Murray-Darling system. The environmental flow saw increases from 200 megalitres a day to 400 megalitres a day flowing down out of the Menindee Lakes area into that lower Darling area. And it will continue during this winter. There has been some concern in those communities that the Menindee Lakes will lower too quickly and leave the area exposed during a drought period, especially with the declaration of a strong El Nino occurring in the Pacific. Dr. Simon Banks is the Commonwealth Environmental Waterholder. He's backed his decision to call upon the water, which locals say was a drought reserve.
1: Oh, look, the maximum volume that we intend to use over the winter months is about up to 18 gigalitres of water. So what we're doing, and look, I do want to just thank you for your interest in this and the Lower Darling more generally. I think it's really an important area for us. But the release of environmental water from Menindee Lakes in the Lower Darling Barker, like what we're trying to do is support the whole system. And what we'll be doing is adding about 200 megalitres a day to the minimum flow, which is 200 megalitres a day. And that minimum flow is required by the water sharing plan. I think this is a modest but important contribution to meet those minimum environmental flow requirements for the Lower Darling Barker. And we know from our scientific evidence that if we don't deliver these flows to meet environmental requirements, we can expect the recruitment of native fish and actually more rapid decline in the habitat and water quality to support important species. And the basis of the flow was a few weeks back we had some monitoring that was conducted out in the Lower Darling Barker. They picked up the presence of the nationally vulnerable Murray cod, but also golden perch. And it was on that basis that we thought, look, there's a really critical demand here, which is to support threatened species recovery. And therefore the flow has commenced, and these winter flows are really important to support that.
2: And what's been the community reaction or feedback you've received from this decision to increase these releases from Menindee?
1: We certainly understand, there's community concern around, for example, potentially drawing on the drought reserve. And I suppose to put it in context, the maximum volume we plan to use, over in adding to these flows over through winter is less than 2% of the volume of operational water that's been released from Menindee Lakes over the last 12 months to meet demands for southern water users. So, there's been a lot more water that has been used for other purposes. But I do understand, as we're, heading into what appears to be drier times, I understand there's concern from irrigators and other water users. My role is to, obviously consider that, but also to make sure that we're doing what we can to protect and restore the basin environment.
2: Has there been modelling, and what does the modelling suggest moving forward with something like this drought reserve, when it might sort of continue, or how it's sort of looking heading into spring and summer with these releases?
1: The drought reserve and the management of the drought reserve is really a matter for the New South Wales governments. I think the other point is this is extra water that only got to the lakes because of the Commonwealth's licences in the Northern Basin, and I think that's an important point, that the water wouldn't have been there except that we triggered our licences in the Northern Basin. The water was protected from extraction by New South Wales to Menindee. And then what we've been able to do through the trial that has been established is use this extra water to achieve good outcomes for, threatened species recovery, but also just the general health of the Lower Darling Barker.
2: Just speaking to some locals, I mean, they're a bit frustrated, or some have said sort of disappointed, I guess, with these increased flows, just because they're worried that this might lead to a cease to flow period, or where the river runs dry again, like 2018-19, which will potentially, they've suggested, result in

0: Does the prediction of an El Nino change the decision-making or sort of thought process behind future decisions or current decisions, releases, for example?
1: Look, it's not immediately impacting our decision-making right now, but it's obviously something that we will continue to monitor and review.
2: That's Dr. Simon Banks, the Commonwealth Environmental Water Holder, speaking there to Bill Ormond. It is 9 to 1 here on the Country Hour. Main Livestock Australia have commissioned a feasibility study into developing an over-the-hooks pricing indicator. MLA previously reported on direct-to-processor sales, but had to end that reporting because processors refused to provide the necessary data. Victorian Farmers Federation Livestock Group President Scott Young says an over-the-hooks indicator would be good for producers.
3: It'll give us a bit more transparency in that over-the-hooks pricing sector and enable farmers to have a look at what's actually happening out there in those over-the-hooks prices.
4: And MLA has said that about 70% of livestock transactions are over-the-hooks or direct to the processor, so that sounds like a pretty big blind spot.
3: Yeah, I think there's a lot of growers out there now that take direct contracts out with processors or have relationships with processors, and also our agents that have really good relationships, obviously, with the processors. And I sell majority of my stock over the hooks as well, and I can weigh stock on farm and estimate their yield and understand what I'm going to get for those livestock pretty close when they go through that processing system. So, you know, this might just give us as farmers an opportunity for those who haven't got those direct relationships with processors or want to know, you know, what the market's doing out there at any one time to see a bit bigger picture of what's happening.
4: And obviously the pricing at the sale yards is transparent. You can hear the pricing on the Country Hour every day. You can look it up on the MLA website. But is it sort of a lot more secretive when it comes to the over-the-hooks pricing?
3: A little bit more so, I think. You know, the agents seem to have a pretty good understanding of what's happening over the hooks, especially with the processors that they're partnered with. And those who've got relationships with the processor, as I said, have got an understanding. But the general farmer on the ground probably hasn't got an idea of what's happening there and when those market spot prices are out and how big those contracts are and how long they'll last for.
4: And if MLA was to develop an indicator, do you think it would have to be sort of tailored to geographical areas to account for differences in pricing from Western Australia to Victoria, for example?
3: I think the growers will make that decision themselves once they factor in the transport costs. But it'll give us a big picture where sheep are traded nationally, lambs are processed in Victoria from all over Australia. So I think if we had an understanding of the prices that were out there, then growers would be able to make those decisions from farm.
4: And the success of this reporting or this market indicator would rely on the processors agreeing to sign up to it and report their pricing. Do you think that would happen?
3: That's up to the MLA and the processors to come to an agreement there. But as from a producer's perspective, it would be nice to see just a bit more transparency in that industry and a bit better understanding of what's happening in the big picture.
2: That is VFF Livestock Group President Scott Young speaking there with Angus Verley. I, for one, would love that. If there was an over-the-hooks indicator, I'd make time in the Country Hour to play that every week if we had that detail. That is my commitment to you. But in the meantime, all we've got is this. It's Livestock Markets time. We'll go to Wodonga and Leanne Dax.
5: Good afternoon. Numbers slipped back to 1,320 and quality was not as good as the previous sale with only a few pens of grain-fed cattle in the mix. Heavy cattle were in reasonable supply with plenty of heifers also in the heavy export category. The usual winter buyers made it to the sale. However, restocker competition was patchy. Feels sold from 455 to 522. Lightweight steers back to the paddock fell 53 cents, 529 to 550. Feeder steers

0: were 15 to 20 cents cheaper, 470 to 520. Trade steers were back 35, 460 to 515. Trade heifers eased 13 cents, 450 to 529. Feeder heifers, medium weight, fell 40 cents, 426 to 530. Heavy steers to soup processors, 455 to 530. And bullocks eased back 8 cents, 445 to 484. Heavy heifers sold 20 cents easier, 408 to 510. Leanne Dax, MLA.
1: Let's go to Lean Gather and Brendan Fletcher.
2: G'day. Warwick numbers decreased to 2,060. That's 180 fewer, with the regular buyers operating in a dearer market. Another trade order and strong feedlot demand pushed young cattle 10 cents dearer. Grown steers to feed lifted 15, bullocks held firm. Manufacturing steers sold firm to 10 dearer. Cows sold from firm to 15 cents dearer, and heavy bulls lifted 5. Vealers sold from 444 to 552. Yearling trade steers 480 to 560. The heifer portion 460 to 560. Grown steers 475 to 541. Bullocks 490 to 520. Heavy Frisian manufacturing steers 392 to 432. Crossbreds 440 to 514. Most light and medium weight cows 320 to 378. Heavyweights 354 to 440. Heavy bulls 412 to 490 after a top of 520. This is Brendan Fletcher reporting for MLA.
1: To Shepparton and Nicole Varley.
3: Good afternoon. Well, the numbers were well back on last week as 640 exports and 495 trade cattle were yarded. Majority of the trade buyers were present, however, not all of the exporters. Trade cattle quality was very mixed. The top of the calves, or those with finish, or sold at stronger rates. Feedlotters picked through the pens in search of some numbers. The best of the vealers made between 490 to 582 cents. The yearling steers supplementary fed reached a top of 588 cents, yearling heifer portion 480 to 549. The grown steers and bullocks were scarce. The 400 to 500 kilo steers reached 549 cents. There were some better conditioned dairy cows and they sold at dearer rates while the beef cow prices remained subdued. There were some good lines of well-covered dairy cows that made up to 396 cents, with the D1s averaging around 364. This is Nicole Varley from Shepparton.
1: And for the sheep market, Shiona Lambs at Ballarat.
4: Good afternoon. Numbers dropped to 10,600, the smallest yarding at Ballarat for some time. Quality was excellent over the extra heavies and trade weights coming off feed, then slipped to plainer lots at the end of the draft runs, lacking condition. All the regular buyers were present, not all were active, with fewer store buyers in a very buoyant market. Store lambs sold firm to 5 better, light trade firm to $6 a head dearer, medium and heavy trade gained $10 to $20 a head. Extra heavy lambs sold 15 to 22 stronger, with lambs topping at $458 a head. Store lambs returning to the paddock sold 100 to 250, while lambs to feed on 233 to 278. Extra heavy export lambs weighing 27 to 30 kilos gained plenty of interest again, selling 318 to 375. Sheep numbers also decreased to 1,592. Competition was again strong in a dearer market. Most mutton selling to $10 a head better. Most mutton averaging 9.30 to 1,000 cents a kilo. This is Shiona Lamb at Ballarat for MLA.
1: If you want to read more about that paraquat decision, you can right now. abc.net.au/rural. That's it for the country hour today. It's 1 o'clock right now.
5: Good afternoon, Nicholas Hines with ABC News. The Greens have struck a deal with the federal government, which will see Labor's tax overhaul pass through Parliament. Isabella Tolhurst reports.
6: The Greens announced it will support the government's changes to the capital gains tax and negative gearing after weeks of negotiations. The minor party says it secured several amendments to the bill, including preventing self-managed super funds borrowing to purchase investment properties. It's also secured a longer inquiry into the proposed NDIS changes, but says it still won't support that bill. Prime Minister Anthony Albanese says he expects the Coalition and One Nation to oppose the tax measures
7: and continue in their race to the bottom to see who can be more anti-aspirational, more anti-worker.
6: The tax bill will pass within the next fortnight.
5: A 75-year-old man from regional Victoria has been sentenced to 3.5 years in prison for sexually assaulting three young girls. Nate Woodall reports.
8: A county court judge heard the Mildura-born father of four sexually assaulted two of his daughters and a family friend across three separate incidents dating back to 1983. The court heard the man, who cannot be named to protect the identity of his victims, left his victims with a lifetime of emotional trauma. The judge found the man's offending was not only perverted, but a terrible breach of his victim's trust. The court heard the offender showed very little genuine remorse, but his age and health were mitigating factors in his sentencing. He will be eligible for parole after 26 months in prison.
5: The Victorian Premier says the state government is committed to supporting communities impacted by the end of native forest logging. The Greens are pushing to ban Victorian sawmills from processing any native forest timber after a Four Corners investigation found at least one mill used government compensation payments to start buying Tasmanian forest timber after native logging was banned in Victoria. Premier Jacinta Allan says the government knows the timber industry remains important, particularly in East Gippsland.
9: We want to support that future ahead, which is why, whether it's providing support to workers, support to companies, or broader supports to communities, it's about backing those workers, those families, and those communities into the future.
5: But Victorian Opposition Leader Jess Wilson says the state government needs to answer questions about its management of the $1.5 billion transition away from native forest logging.
10: We've seen reports over the last 24 hours about the botched transition under the Labor government. I think there's questions for the government to answer around how taxpayer money that is meant to be going into the transition and supporting these workers has gone to potentially sourcing timber from other states.
5: Iran says it will establish a communication line for safe travel through the Strait of Hormuz. Sara Amir reports.
11: Washington and Tehran have now wrapped up a lengthy round of initial talks aimed at solidifying a permanent end to the war. Iran's lead negotiator, Mohammad Bagheer Gholibov, says any ship wishing to pass through the Strait of Hormuz can contact a hotline to avoid any incidents. For the first 60 days of the current ceasefire agreement, Iran is required to correspond with Oman and other Persian Gulf states regarding the administration of the strait. Mr. Gholibov says both sides have also finalized the signing of the release of over $17 billion in frozen Iranian assets.
5: The UK Labour Party has thanked Prime Minister Keir Starmer for his service to the British people following his resignation. Nominations to enter a Labour leadership contest are open until mid-July, but the newly elected Makerfield MP, Andy Burnham, is the only member who has put his hand up so far. Sir Keir's popularity plummeted during his less than 2 years in office, prompting many in his own party to call for his resignation. UK Labour MP John Slinger is a staunch supporter of Sir Keir and says it's the end of an era.
12: I have been defending him as far as I could in the last few days, weeks, months. I believe that he was doing a very good job. History will look back very favourably on what he did.
5: Norway has held on to beat Senegal 3-2 at the FIFA World Cup. Marcus Pedersen opened the scoring for the Norwegians in the first half before a flurry of goals early in the second. Erling Haaland picked up two goals either side of Ismail Assar's goal for Senegal. Assar scored again to make it 3-2 in time added on to set up a nervous final few minutes for Norway. Weather-wise in Victoria, partly cloudy this afternoon with a few isolated showers in the south, mainly near the coasts, and another cool day tomorrow, mostly cloudy near and south of the ranges with isolated showers, dry and partly cloudy in the north. In Melbourne, partly cloudy at the moment, a shower or two on the way tomorrow with a top of 16. Right now in the city, it's 15 degrees.
13: Good afternoon. I hope you're well. Welcome to The World Today. I'm Andy Park, coming to you from Gadigal Lands in Sydney. This Tuesday, Labor's capital gains tax and negative gearing reforms to pass. The latest from Canberra in just a moment. And hear ye, an Aussie town crier sets a new Guinness World Record.
14: My lords!
15: I was really shy at school. I was the one that just would not make a noise. Then I joined the theatre. I've travelled Australia with a theatre restaurant. But now to be known from being the quietest to being the loudest person on earth.
14: Good morning!
13: Wait to bring you that story, but first, the poultry industry is preparing for the potential spread of the deadly H5N1 avian influenza variant after two confirmed cases in migratory seabirds in Western Australia. The gradual spread of the virus around the world has given producers time to prepare, while memories are still fresh of the outbreak of the milder H7 variant in this country 2 years ago, which saw 1.8 million birds culled. Lauren Bohane has the story.
11: Victorian egg producer Boyd Carmody knows free-range operations like his face a serious threat should a new bird flu outbreak sweep the country.
16: Oh, obviously with us being outside in the great outdoors, there's that risk of migratory ducks and that sort of thing passing.
11: And while he believes he's a safe distance from migratory bird corridors, he's been taking no chances with his flock after witnessing the damage inflicted on the industry during an outbreak of the H7 avian influenza in 2024 and 2025.
16: Well, we've been busy preparing since the last outbreak. We've spent several hundred thousand dollars upgrading our houses so that we can actually lock our birds up off the grounds now. Our new houses have conventional onboard chain-style feeders that you find in your big barns.
17: We have learnt a lot from the two incursions of the H7 bird flu that we've managed to eradicate from Australia over the last few years.
11: That's Federal Agriculture Minister Julie Collins. She says the country is well prepared for an outbreak, with the CSIRO leading efforts to combat the new strain.
17: We've also obviously been learning from what we have seen overseas and some of the devastation that has occurred in terms of wildlife. But what I would say is that we're still in the investigation stage and reiterate that it's not in our poultry or agricultural systems at this point in time.
11: The arrival of the deadly H5 strain comes as no surprise for the poultry industry, which has been watching its steady spread to every continent. Rowan McMonies is the Managing Director of Australian Eggs.
18: It's concerning because the impact overseas has been significant and we don't want to see those impacts here in Australia. But it's important to recognise nobody thought that we would have a run of luck forever. The fact that we are isolated and we are an island and we don't have particular migratory bird patterns has protected us so far. But as of Friday, I guess the luck has run out.
11: Even so, industry hopes are pinned on testing that's currently underway, showing that the deaths of two seabirds from H5 are an isolated outbreak that can still be contained.
18: It is not clear whether we are looking at two birds that may have contracted this virus overseas through flocks of birds overseas, and have simply arrived at Australia for whatever reason. Alternatively, that being the best case scenario, the not so good scenario is that it's actually more prevalent in Australia currently and we've just found it. And that's what the testing will help us confirm.
11: And on that front, the industry wants to reassure consumers that shortages of eggs and chicken meat are not likely as yet. And Rowan McMonies is warning against potential panic buying.
18: I think in environments of uncertainty, it's important not to panic and certainly not to speculate about how, you know, disastrous anything could be. We're not naive as to the potential impacts that this virus can have. We've been motivated by the impacts that we've seen overseas to do an enormous amount of preparation intensely in the last 3 or 4 years and really for the last decade. And that's both amongst industry and also government, to ensure that we're as prepared as we possibly can be.
13: That's Rowan McMonies from Australian Eggs, ending that report by Lauren Bohane and Nick Grimm. Overseas, and Sir Keir Starmer will be waking up this morning in Downing Street, but his days as UK Prime Minister are drawing rapidly to a close. If no one, bar Andy Burnham, the standout favourite to replace Sir Keir, puts their hat in the ring, Britain could have a new leader in a matter of weeks. Burnham has now been sworn in as MP, hours after Sir Keir called time on his premiership, saying if he accepted the view of his parliamentary colleagues that he was not the man to lead the Labour Party to the next general election. Senior correspondent Barbara Miller reports.
19: We now come to Andy Burnham, member for Makerfield.
20: After taking the train down to London, Andy Burnham is sworn in as MP for Makerfield.
21: I will be faithful and bear true allegiance to His Majesty King Charles.
20: The by-election result in the Northern English constituency exceeded the Labour Party's hopes. But as one heckler on the Conservative benches noted, that doesn't make the man dubbed the King of the North the Messiah.
21: So help me God.
20: Keir Starmer choked up towards the end of his resignation speech.
22: To my fantastic wife, Vic, who has been a rock by my side through good times and bad.
20: But few voters are shedding a tear for the man who led his party to a landslide general election victory 2 years ago, but whose star soon waned.
23: He was gone a long time ago. He's dead man walking.
24: Too slow at getting anything done. U-turned on everything.
20: Missteps, there were a few. The government introduced unpopular policies and then backtracked on them, most notably and early on, a change to

0: winter fuel benefits for pensioners. There was an expensey scandal dubbed Freebiegate. Starmer was found not to have broken rules, but news he'd accepted money for clothes and a pair of glasses worth almost $5,000 from a Labour peer did not sit well with many voters. There was, of course, the Lord Mandelson affair. The decision to appoint Peter Mandelson as US ambassador, despite his known links with the late convicted sex offender Jeffrey Epstein, appeared in the end to demonstrate poor judgment and to expose a curiously incurious side to the Prime Minister. Keir Starmer came with strong credentials, a renowned human rights lawyer, a former head of the Crown Prosecution Service, a knight no less. But once installed, there was a sense that he was a fish out of water in the rough and tumble world of politics. As the editor-at-large of The New Statesman, Andrew Marr, put it in a Starmer obituary, he was like a man who showed up in a suit and shiny shoes with a bottle of wine to a dinner party, only to discover it's an orgy and everyone is naked. On the international stage, he did command respect and for a while appeared to be some kind of Trump whisperer.
1: He's a very nice man. I mean, sort of a friend of mine.
0: The US president appears, like the rest of the UK, to have now moved on after the relationship soured over Starmer's refusal to join his war in Iran.
1: You know, he's really hurt himself very, very badly.
0: It's exactly 10 years ago today that the UK voted to leave the EU, triggering the departure of the Prime Minister David Cameron and a decade of instability at the top. After Cameron came fellow Conservatives Theresa May, Boris Johnson, Liz Truss and Rishi Sunak. When Labour came to power in 2024 with Keir Starmer, they said they'd put an end to all that. No wonder many in the party are likely hoping that the presumptive Nix leader does have some messianic qualities.
2: Barbara Miller there. Sir Keir Starmer's resignation has all but handed 10 Downing Street to the newly elected MP for Makerfield, Andy Burnham. So who is this, the UK's seventh Prime Minister in 10 years? Ben Wellings is an Associate Professor of Politics and International Relations at Monash University and joins me now. Ben, Britain's PM-to-be is a bundle of contradictions, really. A career political insider and product of the Westminster system, all of a sudden viewed as a fresh outsider, critical of that system. He's Cambridge educated but has working class appeal, a Labour success story but has two failed attempts at the party leadership, and now a man viewed as Labour's best weapon to take on the right but from further left than Sir Keir Starmer. So who is the man they call the King of the North?
3: Yeah, thanks, Andy. Really great questions and good observations, because maybe these are some of the kind of contradictions that we need in a leader who has to appeal to such a broad and fragmented electorate these days. So I think you're right to sort of say that Burnham wears his northern this on his sleeve, but that of course may well be an electoral advantage, because the Labour Party needs to take on the radical right Reform Party in precisely the parts of Northern England where Burnham has the best reputation. So I think that, yes, he has all those contradictions that you pointed out, but that might actually play out in his favour in a fragmented political terrain.
2: He comes to office with this term Manchesterism. What does that mean, and what does it sort of say about where British politics is headed?
3: Manchesterism draws on the cooperative and collective traditions of that part of Northern England. And it's a kind of a critique of the all the bits of neoliberalism that went wrong and created large disparities of wealth and various inequalities in life chances, particularly between the north of England and London, with its focus on financial and service economies. So it is, as you say, in that regard, a little bit more kind of like socialist light and to the left of Keir Starmer. And I think that that will appeal to a lot of people, particularly in the less well-off socioeconomic areas of the north of England, which, you know, traditional Labour heartland, but had been losing ground, you know, immediately to Reform, but in the long term since the kind of reformist project of Tony Blair. So I think that there is a potential for Manchesterism to play out quite well in some of the electorates that Labour needs to win at the next election.
2: And to the other side of British politics, Reform UK has called for a general election on the back of Andy Burnham's

0: ascendance. You know, Nigel Farage's polling really has been a worry for the Labor government ever since Brexit. How does UK Labor see that challenge with the right through the lens of Andy Burnham?
1: I think that Burnham's win in the by-election in Makerfield, which has enabled him to return to Parliament and hence challenge for the Prime Minister's position, was seen as a resounding defeat of reform. You're absolutely right in that this has been a problem for the Labour Party, and in particular the way it shaves off some, if you like, socially conservative former Labour voters who want to register a protest, and reform is the vehicle for doing that. So Burnham's win will give a lot of encouragement and hope to Labour supporters that reform's populism can be countered through some bread and butter issues like renationalising water utilities, continuing with the nationalisation of railways. And there's going to have to be a real sort of working with local governments and devolved administrations to just do things like fix the potholes, which have become a symbol of the lack of money and, you know, deprivation in certain parts, all across the UK, but certainly in Northern England too. So I think that Burnham is probably the best place to take on reform, and reform will actually be very worried about this.
0: Ben Wellings is an Associate Professor of Politics and International Relations at Monash University. Really appreciate your time, Ben. Thank you.
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0: 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Just search for The World Today. Back home now, and Labor's capital gains tax and negative gearing reforms will now pass Parliament with support from the Greens. The minor party agreed to vote for the laws in return for amendments preventing self-managed super funds borrowing to purchase properties and a concession on the government's NDIS overhaul. In Parliament House in Canberra, Claire Armstrong joins me now. Claire, what does this bill mean for taxpayers?
2: Hello, as I defrost from a rather chilly press conference announcing all of these changes quite recently. Look, what it means is everything we've known so far with regards to the ending of negative gearing on existing properties, the changes to capital gains tax, changing to a indexed inflation system rather than a flat 50% discount, that is all effectively going to take place as planned by Labor with a few smaller concessions. The reason that's happening is the Greens have got on board. That's the big announcement today. And essentially the way that they've got that deal over the line is by getting the government to essentially prevent people who have self-managed super funds from borrowing money through their fund to purchase residential property. So about 1% of all borrowing for residential property comes through these self-managed funds. You'd still be able to buy a property if you wanted to through a fund, but you can't borrow to do so.
0: Let's take a listen to the Prime Minister. Here's what he had to say a short time ago.
3: Today, we've secured support to get this legislation through the Parliament with the majority of senators. I expect that just as the three right-wing parties have opposed every one of our tax cuts, every pay rise for workers, every cost of living measure, every policy to build more homes and help more people buy a first home, they will oppose these measures and continue in their race to the bottom to see who can be more anti-aspirational, more anti-worker, and confirm that they're defined purely by what they're against.
0: That's the Prime Minister speaking in Canberra a short time ago. Claire, this bill garnered the ire of the business community, amongst others. So what measures in the May budget did the government have to step back from?
2: Yeah, so some of the concessions the government have made, although I will say they haven't really pleased a lot of the critics, are things like lifting the threshold of a small business from a turnover of $2 million to $10 million a year. That essentially means that all small businesses will be able to access some of the existing concessions for capital gains tax. They've also had some changes, or well, they're still being kind of finalised, but they've essentially agreed that they will allow some innovative startups to be able to access the old 50% discount scheme in recognition of the fact that a lot of startups start with zero money, so the capital gain is quite significant from a baseline of zero. They're the main ones that the government's really stepped back from, but as I said, a lot in the business community still saying that doesn't go far enough.
0: What about the Greens? What did they get out of their support for this bill?
2: Yeah, so apart from the self-managed super fund exemption there ending for borrowing of

0: money. The main thing is the Greens have really gained a few changes to a completely unrelated bill, the reforms or changes to the National Disability Insurance Scheme. The main thing is an inquiry that was officially due to wrap up last week and report back last week has now been extended by 8 weeks. That will report back in mid-August. They've also secured a number of amendments around that bill that really just strengthen some of the protections for disabled Australians, things like making sure there's transparency around any automation in the system, and really ensuring that disabled people don't have to go through restrictive treatments or anything like that in order to access the NDIS. So still more to come there, with the Greens saying that's not even enough for them to support the bill, but that is certainly where they're focused in terms of future negotiations.
1: We've secured an extension to the inquiry into these inhumane cuts until at least the middle of August. And we will use that time to continue to build momentum to see this bill scrapped entirely. And we've heard the Liberals say some critical words about this bill. Well, they need to follow through and oppose the bill. Or better yet, the government should withdraw this cruel attack on disabled people. That actually is an attack on all of us, and it's an attack on Australian values.
2: That's the Greens leader, Larissa Waters. Before her, our Chile reporter in Canberra, Claire Armstrong there. Well, to somewhere that's less than chilly, much of Western Europe and the United Kingdom are dealing with record-breaking temperatures. At least 18 people in France have died, including two children, as the country battles through over 40 degrees Celsius heat. One expert has described this heat wave as the result of hot air being sucked up from the Sahara Desert and blowing onto the European continent. Experts say with the added factor of climate change, these heat waves are becoming the new normal for Europe. Here's Kimberly Price.
3: At the Parisian landmark, the Bastille Monument, people walk through sprinklers for some reprieve. Temperatures have reached as high as 44 degrees in recent days as a deadly heat wave sweeps the country. This visitor to the City of Love came to the banks of the River Seine to cool down.
4: I just try to drink as much water as possible, but even now I went to the shop, there's like no water in the shops, so just trying to find some shade here.
3: At least 18 people have died in France due to the sweltering conditions, which have hit much of Western Europe and the United Kingdom. Two children aged 4 and 2 were found dead in their family car in the country's southeast. And at least 13 people have also drowned in 2 days as people try to escape the extreme weather.
5: This is going to be a new normal.
3: Dr. Ashai Diores is a specialist in extreme weather at the University of Reading.
5: So what we are seeing in Europe and parts of the UK is truly, truly unprecedented. For example, in parts of Europe, in parts of Western France, we are expecting temperatures to go above 40 degrees, and that's more than 15 or even 20 degrees above normal.
3: Parts of England are experiencing temperatures in the mid to high 30s with an extreme heat warning in place. Locals like this Londoner are battling their discomfort.
6: I think UK heat is something different to the rest of the world, so 36 degrees is going to be disgusting.
3: In Spain's capital, Madrid, an emergency cooling shelter has been opened for the homeless population to cool down. Juan Carlos Arellano is the head of the unit.
7: There are people who come here on their own to the headquarters saying it's very hot and they have nowhere to go and can they find a place here? So we make room for them.
3: Claire Barnes is a research associate in extreme weather and climate at Imperial College in London. She says the weather pattern causing the heat wave is fairly typical for Europe.
8: It's called an omega block, so it makes the shape of a Greek letter omega. That means that there's a kind of a bulge in the pressure field with this sort of hot air sitting underneath it and cooler air on either side. And it means that it's drawing warm air up from North Africa, from the Sahara.
3: But Claire Barnes says climate change is intensifying the heat.
8: We're now seeing temperatures in Europe that are 2 to 4 degrees higher than would have been the case without human-caused warming.
3: Hot temperatures are forecast to linger until the end of the week.
2: Kimberly Price there. Finally today, Australia, believe it or not, is now the home to the man with the loudest yell. A Canberra town crier is now a Guinness World Record holder with a shout that booms louder than some rock concerts. He belted out the word now to secure the title, as Stephanie Smart reports.
9: Cutting through the noise in our bustling world isn't easy, but Canberra's town crier has the decibels to do it.
10: Oh, yeah!
9: His name is Joseph McGrail Baitup, and he's the new Guinness World Record holder for the loudest yell. His voice can hit a piercing 122.4 decibels.
10: It took me 7 attempts. The first attempt was about 115 decibels, and I'm kind of going, oh, maybe I might not get there. But I did. My lords, my ladies and gentlemen!
9: The deafening roar that's less than a jet engine but more than a rock concert was recorded in a studio setup.
10: I had to have a sound technician that knew about decibels, all of that kind of stuff. He had to set up a decibel reader. I had to have a couple of witnesses. Then after it all happened, I had to get the report sent over into the Guinness World Records, and they had to ratify it. Oh, yeah!
9: Joseph McGrail Baitup has surpassed Irish primary teacher Annalisa Flanagan, who's famous for shouting the word quiet at 121.7 decibels more than 30 years ago. He's been the town crier for Canberra and Queanbeyan since 2017 and points out there's not much crossover between that role and his day job cleaning air conditioners.
10: I guess I could be up a ladder saying, oh yay, oh yay, oh yay, your air con's clean.
9: Mr. McGrail Baitup says he gave the Guinness World Record for the longest shout a go too, but at more than a minute long, it was too much of a stretch. Believe it or not, his shouting title is the second time he scored a record, though.
10: I had the fastest time to shoot 10 arrows, and that was 1:03. Unfortunately, a year later after I got that, I was beaten by a 6-year-old from India.
9: He explains being so noisy is a far cry from his experience as a child.
10: I was really shy at school. I was the one that just would not make a noise. Then I joined the theatre. I've travelled Australia with a theatre restaurant, but now from being the quietest to being the loudest person on earth.
9: Kevin Howarth is the town crier for the Toowoomba and Darling Downs region in southern Queensland and a friend of the new Guinness World Record holder. He's hoping the title will raise the profile of town criers in Australia.
11: Joe has done so good with this. It's getting worldwide recognition. Everywhere's getting interviews in America and Canada and everywhere. And we just want more town criers in Australia because that's what it's all about. We want to get all different towns having their own town crier. And it just adds a bit of pageantry. Everybody just loves it.
9: Back in Canberra, Joseph McGrail Baitup says he'll keep focusing his shouting skills on being a town crier until he needs them elsewhere.
10: I can't see where else it would be useful, really. I suppose when my daughter has kids, I could use it that way. Yeah, quiet!
2: That's Canberra town crier and Guinness World Record holder Joseph McGrail Baitup, ending that report by Stephanie Smale. And that's all from the World Today team this Tuesday. Thanks for your company. Hope you can join me at the same time tomorrow. I'm Andy Park. Bye for now.

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0: Hello, welcome if you are just joining us from right across Victoria. Coming up on the show, in the joy of music, our very own Captain Trips is celebrating the music landmarks that every fan should visit. Have you been to Abbey Road? Have you been to Woodstock or maybe Mozart's birthplace in Austria? When tourism is inspired by your love of music. But coming up next, the obscure sport that you play, a little different to the usual. We're going to talk about a sport called, I've never even heard of it, floorball. That's coming up. But first, let's check your weather. Melbourne, partly cloudy. There is a slight chance of a shower. Light winds, a top of 16 degrees. For Victoria, partly cloudy with isolated showers in the south, mostly near the coasts. Later in the day, dry elsewhere. A cool day with mainly light northwesterly winds.
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1: Afternoons with Bridget Duclos.
2: I'm wondering if you play a sport that is a little bit obscure, a little bit different, not the run of the mill. Give us a ring if you do, 1300 222 774. I ask this because recently I heard about a sport that I'd never heard of. It's called floorball. So picture this. It's like hockey but played on an indoor court enclosed by knee-high boards that keep the ball ricocheting around like a giant pinball. Okay, let's try and work that one out. Carl Hammerlund is the president of Floorball Victoria and joins us. Hello there, Carl.
3: Hey, how you going, Bridget? Thank you very much for having me.
2: Well, I'm fascinated by this. I was reading a story in the paper and it was talking about floorball and I thought I knew every sport in the world. I have never heard of floorball.
3: Yeah, it's a little bit sort of unheard of in Australia, but quite big around the world, actually.
2: Yeah, so did I describe it properly, like hockey but on an indoor court and it's sort of like a ball ricocheting around like a pinball machine?
3: I think the best way to describe it, I would say, if you imagine ice hockey and you take away the ice and all the padding, that's pretty much floorball. So you've got the same setup, you've got goalkeepers and you've got a bit of a rink that keeps the ball within, but it's a very, very fast indoor sport.
2: And what sort of ball are we talking?
3: So it's a very light plastic hollow ball with some holes through it. And this ball at the highest level can travel up to sort of 200 kilometres an hour. So it's really fast. Yeah, really fast. Yeah.
2: Okay. And what about the stick or the the thing they use?
3: Yeah, so it's played with the stick. It's a quite a high-tech stick nowadays, made out of sort of carbon fibre, and the blade is made out of plastic. So at an entry level, it's really easy to pick up. It's very lightweight equipment. There's very low risk for injury. But even on the higher level, it can get really fast, very tactical and very technical. So there's a big span from beginners, really easy to get into the sport, but all the way up to sort of the top level where the game is very, very advanced.
2: Okay. I'm talking with Carl Hammerlund. He's the president of Floorball Victoria. If you've ever played floorball, give us a yell. Or if you've played some other obscure sport, we'd love to hear from you on 1300 222 774. How did you get involved in floorball, Carl?
3: It started out because I was grown up in Sweden, was born over there. And Sweden started off sort of in the 70s. It sort of became a really big sport on a social level. So I got sort of introduced in middle school and then kind of carried on with, playing that and amongst a lot of other sports. So it's just really easy to pick up. And once you get started, it's very, very addictive and very, very fun to play. So.
2: Yeah. And it's in its, 30th year here in Australia?
3: Yeah, actually, it's the 30th year. It started off in 1996 when the Australian Floorball Federation was sort of founded. It's been a little while, but the sport hasn't really taken off all over the country yet, as you can hear, because you probably haven't heard of it before.
2: But do we have a team, like a national team, and who do they play?
3: Yeah, definitely. So actually, floorball on the international stage has grown a lot. So it's there's world championships both for U19, so under 19 teams and men, women, and the senior level as well. And there's also floorball has been introduced into the World Games, and it's currently one of the bids to potentially be a sport at the Brisbane Olympics as well. So
2: there's a lot of things happening.
3: Yeah, so that's really, really exciting for our sport, to be honest.
2: So who would be the world champion? Who would be the best country in the world that play floorball?
3: So the top teams at the moment across all divisions, essentially Sweden, Finland, Switzerland, and Czech Republic. So they tend to be the top teams, but it's starting to become a little bit more, a few underdog countries coming through with sort of Latvia and a few other European countries. But it is still a very European-centric sport, sort of similar to football. So there are a lot of strong nations in Europe.
2: Okay, I'm loving the sound of this. Carl Hammerlund is the president of Floorball Victoria. We're talking about floorball. Trudy says a friend played it. It's a great game, a hybrid between hockey and footy is the way she'd describe it. Carl, if somebody listening here in Melbourne or right through Victoria wanted to give it a go, how would they do that?
3: So there's a few places around Australia where it's being played, sort of down. There's the Pakenham Floorball Club down in Officer. There's some social

0: potential being played in Braybrook, Glen Iris. There's a few spots around, but we're actually having a bit of a floorball development day out at Parkville at the State Hockey Centre on the 5th of July between 1 and 3 p.m. So if anyone is interested in sort of just open, essentially all ages, all equipment supplied. So if anyone wants to come down and have a look, a little bit curious to see a new interesting sport that might be part of the Olympics, you know, feel free to come down.
1: Yeah, I love the sound of it. So we're talking different sports. Floorball's what we're talking about, but what other sports have you played? A little bit offbeat. Chris is on the line. Hello, Chris.
2: Hey, how you going?
1: Good. What have you played?
2: Well, it's not really a sport. It's this game we used to play at school called chalk ball.
1: Chalk ball. How does that work?
2: Well, you get a tennis ball or something not much harder, and you basically chase each other around the schoolyard and trying to hit us.
1: I'm not sure that's going to the Olympics, Chris.
2: I'm campaigning for it. It used to be called Brandies. You remember Brandies?
1: Oh, I remember Brandy. I think it might have been banned at my school. Chris, thank you very much. What do you think of chalk ball, Carl, as a sport?
0: Yeah, sounds interesting, but I think Chris should probably give floorball a try. Have a good time.
1: Absolutely. Okay, so it was big here, then sort of suffered a bit during COVID. You'd really like to see people get more involved and give floorball a go. What about for your middle-aged older lady like me? Is it a good sport?
0: Oh, definitely. The good thing is that you can actually combine a lot of different age groups and also sort of skill levels. So depending on the format. So the normal international format that you would play, say at like the World Championships, is a 40 by 20 meter court. Mm. But the one that's being sort of presented to the Olympics is actually a much smaller court, and it's only played with 3 against 3. So there's a lot of ways that you can adapt it. So you can do a smaller court, which means less running and more ball interactions, or you can have the bigger court where it's obviously a lot more running and the ball will move much faster. So it can really be adopted to a sort of all skill levels, which is really great.
1: I like the sound of it. Well, good luck, Carl, with spreading floorball across Victoria, and good luck with getting it into the Olympics. That'll be really exciting. I mean, they do take on a couple of new sports every time, don't they?
0: Yeah, definitely. So, yeah, hopefully if it gets in there, hopefully we'll get a bit of a boost moving forward. So, yeah, we're super excited to see what's happening next.
1: Excellent, Carl. Really appreciate your

music, give us a call, 1300 222 774. And here's a song that mentions places like Choctaw Ridge and Tallahatchie Bridge in the Mississippi Delta, the birthplace of rock and roll music. Here's Ode to Billy Joe, Bobby Gentry.

0: Trugo.
1: Ah, how does Trugo work again?
0: Well, it's like playing croquet, but you stand backwards and hit the ball between your legs.
1: Yes. Okay.
0: Well, it's actually not a ball, sorry. It's a ring. Got to get the terminology right.
1: Yes.
0: And it started 100 years ago in Yarraville Railway Station, and all the equipment is based on railway equipment.
1: Ah, that's right. It was invented, wasn't it, by Railways Victoria? How'd you get involved, Jenny?
0: Well, there was an article in the paper. They used the word bizarre Melbourne sport.
1: Mm-hmm.
0: And I just went along.
1: Good on you. True go. I've got to give it a go. Jenny, thank you very much for your call. There you go. Canoe polo is another one from Bruce. I've never played canoe polo, but why not? Why not indeed? Now, coming up, the joy of music. I think I said to you that we were going to talk about musical landmarks with Chris Hollow, where you have travelled. You know, it might have been Graceland, it might have been Bourbon Street in New Orleans. But there's been a change because in all that is the joy that is music and the joy that is Dr. Megan Purslam, she's come downstairs with a choir of six young gentlemen who are going to sing to us next. So the joy of music next.
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0: Oren, what a joy to have six young men waving their arms to that song, along with Dr. Megan Burson, the host of Breakfast at ABC Classic. I've always wondered, Megan, what you get up to.
1: Yeah, I just walk around ABC corridors with six men from England,
0: honestly,
1: following me around.
0: I couldn't be more excited. So the joy of music was going to be about where you've travelled for music, but instead we have the most amazing, I'm not going to call you a boy band, you're a choir.
1: They're a boy band.
0: Are they
1: Come
0: a
1: on.
0: Boy band?
1: This is the Gesualdo Six. They're one of the best choirs in the world, Bridge.
0: Wow.
1: Here at the ABC.
0: How did we get them?
1: Well, we were just two doors up and we were running a tad overtime. I'm sorry, I kept these wonderful musicians a little too long. And I ended up texting Chris Hollow, knowing he was going to be on the radio, saying, how do you feel about sacrificing your music seg spot? And I bring Gesualdo Six into the studio.
0: Oh, my gosh. Now, what are your names, Gesualdo Six?
2: Starting at the top, I'm Guy, one of the countertenors.
3: I'm Ali, also one of the countertenors.
4: I'm Joseph.
5: I'm Josh, one of the tenors.
6: Simon, the baritone.
7: Owen, the bass.
0: Oh, my goodness me.
1: Nice. They're lined up in order as well. There you go.
0: This is incredible. So what are you going to sing for us today?
1: So they've got a beautiful piece. I will hand you over to Owen, who is the director, but they are in the studio today because they're performing tonight in Brighton. 7 o'clock, St Andrews in Brighton with the Australian Boys Choir. I cannot recommend this gig enough. It's going to be absolutely beautiful. We've just been listening to the Gesualdo Six recording some early music, so some Renaissance sounds, absolutely stunning. But Owen, as the director, can you introduce the piece that you're about to sing?
7: Yeah, of course. Well, we thought we'd sing for you a piece from England. We've travelled a long way to be here.
0: You definitely have.
7: I know. So it's a folk tune called The Oak and the Ash. It comes from Essex in England, and it's been arranged here by Gordon Langford for you.
0: All right, so can you sing it for us? Then I need to ask you a few very personal questions.
7: Okay.
0: All right. All six of you.
7: Okay. Okay.
3: There we go, it's not single.
1: All right, here we go. This is live. This is beautiful.
0: This is live.
1: As I was saying,
7: we weren't expecting to do this. So.
1: No, they have had 3 minutes' notice.
0: Yeah.
1: Bless them.
0: Oh, good luck.

0: Sextet.
1: I should have known
2: six singers. That's right. That's right. Oh, calm down, Bridge.
1: Oh, sorry.
2: No.
1: But it's very exciting to have. I mean, I was watching you from one end to the other. The range. It's just mind-boggling.
2: Well, for me, as you were saying, you know, how did I come across this amazing ensemble? But world famous, the Jersey Elder Six, they've been singing for, oh, and how long have they been singing for now?
3: 12 years we've been together. Yeah.
2: Beautiful,
1: Jersey Elder Six. And have you always been the same six?
3: Not quite, but we've been going, 12 years, and with six people, six singers. You've mentioned the ranges. We've got from the bass voice up to countertenors, which are singing in falsetto. It's a special kind of classical singing. But basically, this kind of tradition has existed for hundreds of years in the UK, and we get to do this for a living, travelling the world. It's actually our third time now together in Australia.
1: I think you are the most extraordinary group I've ever heard. How do you get such a high voice? More importantly, how do you keep it? Because, you know, we all know what happens when a man reaches puberty. But, I mean, I'm really interested because that beautiful voice. So, your name's...
4: I'm Ali.
1: Ali. Yeah.
4: Is it a very simple operation? Age 13. Get sorted out. No.
1: I'm sorry, I didn't mean to be rude, but that voice is...
4: After every concert, people will be amazed and confused at... come up to us and be amazed and confused at our countertenoring. It's in the UK, it's actually not that unusual. Around the world, it's maybe a little bit more unusual.
1: What's with the UK and their high voices?
4: So,
5: it's part of the kind of cathedral music tradition, I guess, in that you want the full gamut of what's possible for men to sing. And then in the olden days, of course, they would have had boys' choirs on top. Now we have boys and girls mostly in the UK. But it just means that you have access to that whole range. So our speaking voices, you'll hear that Ali and I have reasonably normal speaking voices, but we just sing in this voice, which is a bit different.
1: if you've just joined us, I've been completely blown away because Megan Burson was just strolling the corridors here at the ABC with six young men
2: with a choir,
1: behind
2: as
1: her.
2: I do. They just sing behind me every day, Bridge.
1: I mean, that was just a beautiful song. So how much, and I'll go back to you, how much training, how much... You don't call it training. It's
2: How much practice?
3: A lot of practice. We're working together all year round, and much like a sports team. You know,
1: How do you get on?
3: Each other. Well, very well, actually, to be honest. And
1: Any
3: we spend
1: fights?
3: A lot of time together. Probably little fights, but you know, you kind of get through them. And like, we spend a lot of time kind of eating together. You know, making sure that after concerts we enjoy the moment because we meet so many people along the way. But it's always us six doing the gigs. So it's a really tight little unit.
1: It's extraordinary. Did you ever imagine, and I'll put this question to anyone, that when you just had a nice voice as a kid, that you would end up your passion to travel the world and sing?
6: I think... I'm Joseph, by the way.
1: Joseph,
6: I think
1: hello.
6: It's, you know, we all did grow up from an early age singing, and perhaps music was in the family at home. But no, we didn't expect necessarily this precise outcome from our lives. But of course, it's what we've grown up doing. And so it's really a vocation for us. And as such, it's a privilege to sort of fly the flag of what we do, which is really the Anglican choral tradition. We have to thank for that. And there's lots of people doing it in the UK, but as I say, we travel the world doing it, and it's a real privilege.
3: But here's the exciting thing about tonight is that we're working with 160 young singers from Australia.
1: And they're beautiful.
3: Who were like us 20 years
1: ago.
3: And that's what the real magic of our collaboration with Nick and his team is.
1: And St Andrew's Church, I've been to a wedding and a funeral.
2: Oh, have you?
1: Yeah, I know St Andrew's Church very well. It's a very big... Oh, sorry, I threw my pen with excitement. Nothing personal. It's a very big church, so it's going to be...
2: It's going to be a beautiful performance. Yeah, absolutely beautiful. I'm going to be there. It's going to be, it's sensational. I think when I listen to an ensemble like the Jersey Elder Six, it's all about feeling those resonances and feeling the notes that just come together so perfectly and with so much precision that it resonates in your body in a particular way. And you can't help but cry and have these very physical responses. As I was watching your gorgeous face. You had tears in your eyes. Absolutely beautiful. And we get to hear these six beautiful singers along with the Australian Boys Choir tonight. It's going to be magic. Doesn't even describe.
1: No, well, lots of texts coming in saying just beautiful. I need to say, as a mother, how proud are your mums? Anybody answer?
3: I think they miss us, don't they?
4: that piece we just sung was one of my mum's favourites. She always likes that one. We do lots of some serious music.
1: Oh, was that not serious?

0: Serious that last one.
1: Wow. You know,
0: I felt it was quite serious.
1: It was seriously cool.
0: Oh, my gosh. So where you've been to Australia. This is your third time. Where to next?
2: We're heading off to Adelaide. We're going to do a concert in the cathedral there and then two at Eucaria up in the hills, which is beautiful. And we finish off our tour in Brisbane.
0: Oh, how gorgeous. Mm. And where do you think you most appreciate it? Is there a country where you go and they just go, oh, we need more?
3: Australia Bridge.
0: Australia, of course. Yeah. Is there somewhere you feel like, wow?
1: I think the first time we went to the Far East, which was a couple of years ago, we had we've sent pictures back of what looked like sort of airport queues for the check-in. But actually, it was the autograph people that wanted their things signed, and they were going absolutely crazy. And it was honestly, we've never seen anything like
0: did
1: that.
0: Did you feel like One Direction?
1: Well, yeah, boy band adjacent, I would say. Yeah. I mean, yeah, Japan was absolutely amazing, wasn't it?
0: My goodness, mate.
3: Well, classical music is cool.
0: I've never doubted that in my life. It's absolutely cool. But that was as joyous a piece of music as I've ever heard, and you have made the joy of music so special.
3: Do you want to sing us out with a recap of what we just heard?
2: The recap, just the last little bit,
3: yeah.
2: Just before the news,
3: I reckon.
2: Just from Josh's solo.
0: This is
2: the
0: beautiful
2: Gesualdo
0: 6, as I say that correctly.
2: I did wonder, actually, at the end of it, we could sing ABC instead of the word that we were going to sing.
0: But,
3: you can
0: go for your life, Owen. Well, you've got a minute. Well, could you take us out to the news? And thank you so much for being here, for the joy of music.
2: Yeah, let's go from No Doubt. I think that's a minute. Yeah.
3: Absolutely putting them on the spot. They are legends.
0: I know, that
3: doing
0: was her.
3: This just
0: that was her, not me.
3: Off the cuff.

Good afternoon, Nicholas Hines with ABC News. The Greens have secured an 8-week extended inquiry into the federal government's proposed overhaul

0: exchange for the extended NDIS inquiry. The Green Senator, Jordan Steele-John, says they still plan to try to stop the NDIS bill from passing.
1: Let's be really clear. The Greens oppose Labor's damaging NDIS bill. We oppose their cruel NDIS cuts. We will be voting against their NDIS bill.
0: Prime Minister Anthony Albanese says there will be a relatively small cost from the delay in passing the NDIS bill.
2: We will aim at getting the bills passed soon after the Senate reports on the 14th of August. We have a Senate that we have to deal with, and that is precisely what we're doing.
0: Police are appealing for any witnesses to a hit and run in Melbourne's north this week to come forward. Victoria Police says it's believed a man was walking in a shopping centre car park in Mickleham about 7:30 on Monday evening when a grey Mitsubishi Lancer accelerated towards him. The car struck the man, causing serious injuries. Anyone with dashcam footage or who saw the incident is urged to contact police. Australia's Agricultural Chemical Regulator has approved the continued use of controversial herbicide paraquat. Megan Hughes reports.
3: The Australian Pesticides and Veterinary Medicines Authority announced its final decision today after an extensive years-long review. It determined paraquat could still be used with significant restrictions, including lower application rates. In making its decision, the APVMA found the weight of evidence does not show that paraquat exposure through approved uses increases the risk of developing Parkinson's disease. But the head of Parkinson's Australia, Olivia Nassaris, has vowed to keep campaigning for paraquat to be banned in Australia.
4: I'm frightened for farmers who are using paraquat.
3: New registration conditions for the chemical apply from today, with existing stock to be phased out over a two-year period.
0: Iran's top negotiator says he's discussed the signing of the release of $17 billion in frozen Iranian assets with the US. Washington and Tehran have now wrapped up initial talks in Switzerland aimed at reaching a permanent truce. Iran has denied US claims that it will allow nuclear inspectors back into the country. But Mohammad Bakhir Ghalibov says under the deal, Iran will establish a communication line for safe travel through the Strait of Hormuz.
5: There will be a hotline to contact in these 30 days based on Article 5 to coordinate so that ships that want to pass can move through with safety and speed.
0: Reform UK leader Nigel Farage is calling for an early general election after British Prime Minister Keir Starmer stepped down. Former Greater Manchester Mayor Andy Burnham is so far the only MP to put himself forward as a candidate in the Labour leadership contest to replace the PM. Since taking office 2 years ago, Sir Keir's popularity dwindled as Reform UK led opinion polls on a right-wing anti-immigration platform. Mr. Farage says Sir Keir failed the British people.
6: We're about to get our sixth Prime Minister in 7 years. And if the next Prime Minister is the new MP for Makerfield, Andy Burnham, he didn't even stand at the last election on any manifesto at all. And I really do think my call for there to be a general election as soon as is possible, I think you'll find a lot of support for that.
0: More top leaders at KPMG are departing as the consultancy firm's whistleblower scandal continues. Here's business reporter Amelia Turzon.
7: The chairman, Martin Shepherd, has announced that he's leaving, along with two audit partners that are already being investigated by the corporate regulator over the whistleblower scandal. Mr. Shepherd only last week fronted a parliamentary inquiry which heard further allegations tied to its unidentified whistleblower that the Big Four firm used confidential information to bid for new business. The firm's Australian chief executive and its head of audits have both already resigned. Major brands that are dragged into the fallout include Lendlease, Optus, Dexus and Westpac.
0: Briefly at the World Cup, Jordan has a 1-0 lead over Algeria at halftime in their group game in San Francisco. And to the weather across Victoria, a few isolated showers in the south of the state this afternoon. Similar weather tomorrow, mostly cloudy near and south of the ranges with isolated showers, dry and partly cloudy across the north. In Melbourne, a shower or two on the way tomorrow with a top of 16, partly cloudy again on Thursday. Right now it's 15 degrees.
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9: Hello, and if you are just joining us, welcome. Dr. Greg Moore will be in

0: very shortly to talk trees. And sadly, one of the, well, probably the most famous tree in the world has died. So we'll be talking about old trees and what happens with Dr. Greg Moore. Your questions on 1300 222 774. And later in a book club, what are you reading? Chris Humphreys will be in to talk travel narratives. And then, of course, later, it is a Tuesday, which means it's Who Said That?
1: Who Said That?

0: quarter to three. A little bit earlier, though, we were talking about floorball, which is a sport which is sort of gaining momentum here in Melbourne. In fact, they might even be trying to enter it in the Olympics in Brisbane. And I was wondering, what are some other sports that you've played, sort of different, unusual ones? RJ joins us in Druin. Hi, RJ.
1: G'day, Bridge.
0: Tell us, what sport do you play?
1: Well, I don't now, but when I went to high school, never heard of this thing. Vigoro.
0: Vigoro. What's Vigoro?
1: V-I-G-O-R-O. It was a cross between cricket and softball. And it had a bat type bat thing with studs and a hard ball. I've never ever heard of it, and I didn't know what you have a crack and hit it and run or something.
0: Was it good fun?
1: Well, you had a choice of that or hockey, and I didn't fancy hockey.
0: So you went for Vigoro.
1: Yeah, I've never heard it ever since.
0: No, I've never heard of it either. RJ, thank you for introducing it to us. On the text line, how about broomball? Broomball is played on an ice rink with runners instead of skates and modified broomsticks to hit the puck. A lot of falling over and bruised knees. Goodness me. And Max says, underwater hockey. Fantastic fun. There are some weird sports out there. Coming up next, your questions for the wonderful Dr. Greg Moore. And wondering, what's the tallest tree you've ever seen? Because probably the world's most famous tree has passed away. Do you say passed away with a tree? I don't think so. I think you say died. It was 1,000 years old. Just before the news, I don't know whether you were with us, but we had the most beautiful performance in the Joy of Music by a choir from the UK called the Gesualdo Six. It was extraordinary. And just some of the comments coming through. Julie, that was otherworldly. I think I'd have to agree with that. Richard's book to see them tonight. Beautiful, says Graham. And Elizabeth here, loved listening to the amazing singer. So I'll be attending the concert tonight at St Andrew's Church, as my 9-year-old grandson, Tom, is part of the choir. Oh, that's absolutely gorgeous. Next up, your calls, trees, 1300 222 774.

0: again, that is 10cc, I'm Not In Love. Bridget Duclos with you at 12 past two. And we were just talking about unusual sports, and RJ rang to tell us about Vigoro. Liz says, yep, we played it in the early 60s. Lucy says it was a standard sport for girls in schools back in the day because basically cricket was for the boys. Judy, are you familiar with Vigoro?
1: Yes, my mother, once again, it was for girls rather than playing cricket. Mm. And it was in the 1940s when she was in high school.
0: Yep.
1: At a girls' school. And it was a cross between cricket with a shortened bat.
0: Yeah.
1: But you had a pitch like a softball pitch with first, second and third base.
0: It sounds like rounders to me.
1: And we called it rounders when I was...
0: Yes.
1: But she called it Vigoro.
0: I see. I played rounders as a kid.
1: Yes.
0: So that's what it was. Now I'm understanding. Oh, that's fantastic. Thank you, Judy,
1: yes,
0: very much for clearing that up. Yeah, we played rounders at primary school. Absolutely used to love it. Jaden has given us a call from Blackburn North. Hello, Jaden.
2: Hi.
0: Oh, hello, Jaden. How are you?
2: Good.
0: That's good. How old are you?
2: 10.
0: Oh, okay. What would you like to say, Jaden?
2: I can't believe the faraway tree, the magic faraway tree is real. I always thought it was fake.
0: Oh, you worried because I said that a very famous tree had died.
2: Yeah.
0: Oh, Jaden, guess what? I've got good news for you. It's not the magic faraway tree.
2: Really?
0: It's definitely not the magic faraway tree.
2: Really?
0: I promise you. It's called the Robin Hood tree, and Dr. Greg Moore's going to talk about it in a minute. Do you want to keep on listening?
2: Yeah, why not? I will listen from our TV.
0: All right, and don't you worry, the magic faraway tree is still alive and well.
2: Yeah. Wow.
3: Thank you,
0: Jaden. That was Jaden from Blackburn North. Dr. Greg Moore will have to come and please explain about which old tree has died. Just to be clear, it's not the magic faraway tree. Your questions, anything trees, 1300 222 774.
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0: Dr. Greg Moore is the chair of the National Trust of Victoria's Register of Significant Trees Committee. And, well, Greg, lovely to see you. You've come in with some sad news, but I do need you to confirm, because lovely young Jaden wants to know, the tree that has died is not the magic faraway tree.
5: Definitely not the magic faraway tree. And the key there is the word magic.
0: Yes.
5: So the magic faraway tree is not going to die. And
0: no.
5: That's a particular magic tree, but there are other magic trees and
0: yes,
5: faraway trees that people will know.
0: Yes, now this tree is very far away, actually, too, isn't it?
5: It is. This is the so-called major oak, or what most people call the Robin Hood oak, that was growing in Sherwood Forest. It was between 1,000 and 1,200 years old, and it's been on a watch list for the last couple of years, to be fair. It didn't come as a complete shock to those of us that follow these things, but it is a significant loss.
0: How big was it? Like,
5: well, that's a terrific aspect to come from, because Australians will imagine this huge oak, you know,

0: Nivus and stature. Mm. But in fact, you'll see better oaks in Victoria and larger ones.
1: So you're not that impressed by Robin Hood?
0: No, I'm impressed with it because anything that lives for 1,200 years has got my vote.
1: Yes, you've got to give it a bit of respect.
0: You give it a lot of respect. But what happens, of course, is in Europe, the oaks grow very slowly. They tend not to be as tall as the oaks that we get here. And they, because they don't grow as fast, the fact that they've got a big girth, and some of them are massive in girth, takes decades and centuries, and in this case a millennium, to get to that size.
1: Mm.
0: Whereas in Australia, the trees can grow quite quickly because they grow for much longer when it's the good weather. And one of the tricks that we used to do with horticulturists that had come from the UK is you'd show them one of the oak at Burnley, which is only, you know, about 150 years old, only, and you'd say to them, how old do you think that is? And the ones that were just looking at size would often think, oh, it's got to be, and then they go, oh, no, it can't have been planted, it's been planted, it can't be that old, because they were used to trees of that size being much grander and bigger.
1: Interesting.
0: Yeah, but, and it's a great old tree. They do die, and in this case...
1: Why did it die?
0: Well, people are speculating that it was climate change, and no one will know that. That's just a speculation. But what we do know is that it's been seriously stressed, and what happens with a lot of these old trees is they go along really quite well. They cope with maybe a year of stress or a form of stress, you know, flooding, but then if another year of stress, say drought, comes along... it really knocks them for six.
1: Well, Sherwood Forest, I'm just thinking of the Robin Hood films, was very lush by the looks.
0: Yeah, and it still is. It's still a really fine forest, probably not as lush as it might have been in the past.
1: In the movies, yeah.
0: But in the UK, they are very concerned about the effects of climate change, and they're probably a bit further advanced than us in terms of thinking about what the consequences might be and what the consequences are for cities and towns. So they do keep a very close monitoring on this. And they think with the Robin Hood tree that it had a couple of really dry years, so drought really got to it, very warm years, and that's just tipped it over the edge. And so it's gone.
1: Okay, I want to talk more about this tree. 1300 222 774 if you do have a question for Dr. Greg Moore about trees. When a tree like that dies, what do you do with it? Like,
0: well,
1: do you cut it down? Or?
0: No. Ooh, no, because it's an ecosystem.
1: Oh.
0: So trees are marvellous because they're giving when they're alive and they're giving just as much when they're dead. Just differently. So it's an ecosystem. And what you'll find, and if you haven't, if listeners haven't done this, it is a phenomenal thing to do, to watch a tree after it's died and to watch what takes place over the next maybe 5, 10, 15 years, because there's a pattern. So, you know, as it dies, the fungi come in, and the ones that come in first are the freeloaders, just getting a free feed, and then the specialist comes in, and they're very sort of slow growing, and they start to decompose the cellulose and the lignin and holds it together. And then you've got a whole succession of insects that come in, and if you've got kids or grandkids, just letting them watch, you know, peel back a bit of the bark and look what's going on underneath and watch the process of decay. And that's happening above the ground.
1: What time frame is this?
0: Well, I'd be starting probably, not much happened, well, things happen almost immediately, but if you really want to see things going, maybe 5 to 10 years after it's died. And the other thing you've got to remember is all this is happening above the ground, but there's a similar process going below the ground.
1: Oh, I don't want to hear about that. But first, Tom wants to know, and I do too, how do you know it was 1,200 years old?
0: Okay. So in the UK, they've done a lot of estimates of how old those oaks are. And Tom may be sort of fishing around here to saying, do they do any core sampling? And on some of those trees, they have done core sampling. So core sampling is where you put a very small corer through the trunk of the tree and you count the rings.
1: Mm.
0: So they can be quite accurate in their estimates. And for deciduous trees, so trees that lose their leaves every year, the ring counts are usually very good in terms of correlation with age, not so easy with evergreens.
1: Mm.
0: So with this particular tree, an estimate of somewhere between 1,000 and 1,200 has been verified by other trees around it and other systems. And of course, some of these trees, many of them hollow out. So you don't see all of the rings. You might have to make an estimate of what was going on inside.
1: Okay. We're talking about the Robin Hood tree, 1,200 year maybe old major oak in Sherwood Forest. It's died. Dr. Greg Moore's talked about what happens on top, but what happens underneath?
0: Well, there's a feast because you've got all those microorganisms, plant and animal, that are in the soil, and all of a sudden you've got access to this organic material which is in the root system, and the roots decompose. They're not as well protected, the softer ones, the smaller ones, as the bark on it on the above ground part. So the process of decay starts quite quickly. And many of the listeners will have noticed that you've got a dead tree and it might have been removed, so it's gone for a couple of years, and then you'll notice the little fungal fruiting bodies popping up, the yellow ones, the orange ones, the brown ones. And if you look at them, they're often following the line of a root. So if you know your garden well and you know this tree had a root going out there, at some stage it'll almost certainly be a lovely line of mushrooms or toadstools doing the job of decomposition, recycling, enriching the soil. And as the roots decay, they form little tunnels. Now, you may not have thought about it, but there are lots of little insects, worms and other things
1: running through those tunnels.
0: Running through those tunnels, and they're getting an absolute sort of tour of the soil that they didn't have access to before. So it's a wonderful thing, and it really adds to the diversity and the nutritional status of the soils.
1: Good. I want to come back to what happens if you do get rid of the tree, like some people don't want dead trees. But first, Jeff's been waiting patiently for Dr. Greg Moore. Hello, Jeff. What's your question?
2: Oh, no, it's actually an observation. I just wanted to talk about the plantation of California redwoods, Sequoia sempervirens, down the Air Valley, because I've had a personal experience with them as part of my first job. Do you want to hear this story?
0: Yes.
2: So my first job as a forester was to go down to the Otways, to the Air Valley, and in 1935, the Forest Commission at the time had planted a plantation of Californian redwoods. You know, they normally grow on the west coast of the United States, up north, and it's now 1979. And the forest assessor, my boss, wanted them to be measured so he could compare how fast they grew and how tall they grew against the Californian trees. So we had to learn how to climb them with spurs we tied onto our calves, ladders, carabiner slings, safety rope, and a climbing belt. Now, Dr. Greg will know about all this equipment because he's right into trees too.
1: Yeah.
2: We weren't allowed to fell the trees to measure them. We had to actually climb them and measure them with a diameter tape, which goes around the circumference of the tree, measure the bark thickness with a little bark thickness gauge. And we had to do it in intervals, so 1.3 metres and then 5 metres, 10 metres, 15 metres, 20, 25, 30,
1: we're getting
2: 35.
1: We're getting the picture, Jeff.
0: So
2: anyway, the competition, no, just one more. The competition was there was four of us, young blokes, who could measure the smallest diameter. And Dr. Greg, the smallest was measured was 4 centimetres over bark.
0: Yep. So what you find, those plantations are really fascinating. And Jeff would know that there's quite a few of them around. And they were planted to see how those trees would grow, to see whether they were going to be useful in the timber industry and all those sorts of things. They grow very well here, and there are plantations similar but not the same up at Mount Macedon. And there's another one down near the edge of the Dandenongs, not far from Healesville Sanctuary. And so these are really well known. They're great trees, and they have a very long lifespan. So the major oak, or the Robin Hood oak, was about 1,200. The oldest of the redwoods is well in excess of 3,000 years old. And the bristlecone pine of Middle America, not a very impressive tree. Not much of them left, to be honest. They've really had a tough time. But you would have a tough time over 6,000 years, wouldn't you?
1: Yeah.
0: So you've got some very old trees around. And in Australia, probably the oldest ones are the Huon pines down in Tassie.
1: Okay, how old?
0: Varies. We know well over 2,000. Some of them are very hard to measure the age, but might be somewhere between 6,000 and 10,000 years old.
1: Goodness me. David, hello.
3: Hello.
1: What would you like to say, David?
3: I was on holidays in England a few weeks ago. We went to Sherwood Forest.
1: Sherwood Forest. Yeah.
3: Sherwood Forest, whatever it is. There's lots of dead oak trees there. It's looking pretty sad, actually. The main big one was dead, but a lot of other ones were very sick and tired looking.
0: Yes, and that's a well-understood problem over in the UK. They're in an interesting position because those trees are still doing lots of things, even though they look terrible. They're really significant for the biodiversity.

0: They did a study of an oak, a single oak, just one tree, not in that forest, but in a paddock, and they found that it was associated with over 2,000 other species, different species. Mm. So it's they're really important. So they're going to let them. They're going to let nature take their course. They're going to get to live out their lifespans. But it does seem that climate change is starting to have a significant influence because a lot of those species are really quite temperature dependent. It's not just the drought, it's the temperature as well that's giving them a tough time.
1: Mm, okay, thank you, David. Sam is in Torquay. Sam, do you have a question?
2: I do, and look, whether it's a tree question or more of a gardening related question, but we're about to plant some fruit trees, some apricot plum and an apple with some bare root trees we've just picked up from the nursery. I'm just wondering how you prepare the soil for it. Where we're going to plant them is really a mix of clay and gravel soil and as hard as rock nearly. So just wondering how big a hole you dig and how much space the roots take up and that kind of thing.
0: So you've got those as bare rooted as you buy many of the fruit tree species. If you look at the bare roots, they won't be very large. The hole should be at least twice that size. So you've gone out twice the size of the bare roots. So if the bare roots are, say, 30 centimetres more or less in diameter, you're going out at least 60 centimetres. Yep. You break up all the soil. Now, the one thing you don't do is take pity on the trees and think you'll try and improve the soil, because they're going to grow in your soil. So what you take out of the hole, you put back around those trees, and then you don't need to give them fertiliser at this stage, but you mulch around them at least for the area that you've dug. And I would much prefer, if you've dug a 60-centimetre hole, you go out about a metre to a metre and a half with your mulch. And if you want to add fertiliser, you don't do it now. Do it towards the end of spring when they've put on leaf and they're growing well. But you'll have no problem with those. They will grow well in your soils if you've picked the right varieties and you've got the right species.
2: Oh, good. And how deep should the hole be?
0: No deeper than the roots you've got. So one of the big problems with people planting trees is they plant too deeply. And it sounds such a simple thing, but even professionals, when we go out and do research on street trees and the like, we often find that 30% of the trees are planted too deep. And planting too deep really puts your trees back. They don't grow, they don't establish as quickly, they don't grow as fast, and often they become really stressed in the first couple of years. So get them to the right depth, and the right depth is the depth that the root system you've got from those bare-rooted suppliers.
1: Okay, good luck with that, Sam. We talked about trees when they die and how important they are, both above the ground and below. I'm interested because, of course, we're talking about the Robin Hood tree in Sherwood Forest, which has died, aged about 1,200 years, we think. What, you know, sometimes people have a tree in their garden and it dies. They don't like the look of it, so they pull it out. What does that do?
0: Well, it depends what sort of tree it is.
1: Yeah.
0: If you're in a garden, very often the tree has to go because they become unsafe. They can they can become prone to damage in storm. Dead branches and dead trees are much more liable to failure in storms than living ones. So you've got to remove them. But one of the things that people should be aware of, if they've got an old tree and it's got hollows or it's got habitat value for parrots and the like, there are arborists who will come in, assess that tree, tell you whether there's any safety risk, and then they'll allow you to manage it so that you've got the hollows and the habitat, but you don't have the danger.
1: Yeah, good. Okay. Susie joins us. She's on the road somewhere. Hello, Susie.
3: Hi. We've just come back from Namibia, and we came across these dead trees that were 900 years old, and it was really, really interesting. The climate had dried up and the dunes had cut off any water to this particular area, and the trees, it was too hot for them to, well, they decomposed and they were scorched black from the sun.
0: Yes.
3: And the insects couldn't survive in there at all because of the scorching heat. It was just a really, really interesting piece of scenery. It was amazing.
0: It's interesting and sad, though, that would have almost been ebonised by those high temperatures. And you're absolutely right. There are a few things that contribute to very slow decomposition or an almost negligible decomposition. If it's really cold, lots of microorganisms can't establish, and even if they do, they can't be active at a high rate. The second thing that will really knock things around is dry, very dry conditions. Very few organisms can decompose in very dry

0: conditions. Very hot conditions also eliminate a very large number of organisms that would be part of that process. So basically, you've got a site of devastation. And when that happens, it may be interesting, and you've described it beautifully, but it's also very sad because it's almost looking like at a graveyard. You see these big old trees that are just they're not able to break down. They're not being broken down. They're not recycling, and you know that ecosystem is in trouble. In Australia, there is some evidence already that some of our native trees are starting to struggle with the heat, and in some of the eucalypt species, for example. It's the nighttime temperatures that affect their flowering. So if they don't start flowering because the nights are becoming warmer, then you can have a real problem with the regeneration that takes place later on.
1: Mm, yeah. All right, Susie, thank you very much. Namibia, my goodness. Now, Mark would like to know from you, Dr. Greg Moore, about the forest in England where they released some almost extinct European bison, which have regenerated the forest. Do you know about that?
0: Yes. So there's a whole sort of process of people who are looking at the animals that were part of these ecosystems that were removed, usually within living memory. So they're not going back tens of thousands of years, but they might be going back 400 or 500 years. And it's quite controversial. You can imagine there are people who don't want these reintroductions. But the interesting thing is that for some of the plants, we don't actually know, because they're so long-lived, what their natural processes were and what the animals that were involved in their reproduction and their dispersal. And so I'll just give you a very simple example. We all know about the ginkgo, the living fossil, and it's not part of this story, but nobody knows why the ginkgo reproductive structure, it's essentially a cone, but why it smells so much. And the theory is that it attracted some now long extinct organism that spread it. But nothing is attracted to it now. So if you look back, if you look at a species that lives for 500, 600, 700, 1,000 years, and you've removed something from that ecosystem, say 200 years ago, what happens if that what you removed was really important for its regeneration and re-establishment? And that's where these processes are coming from.
1: Okay, thank you, Mark, for the question. And we better finish here on John. John's in Stony Creek. Hello.
2: Hello.
1: G'day, John.
2: Oh, I'm having a good day. Look, there was gum trees along the creek there, and they had to remove them because they were dangerous. But since they removed them, the bank is caved in.
0: Yes, very.
2: And I was just wondering what kind of trees I could put there. You're not allowed to put willow trees on there.
0: No, whereabouts in Victoria are you, John?
2: In South Gippsland.
0: Oh, I'd go for red gums, river red gums.
2: Red gums, how far away from the bank can I plant them?
0: I'd plant them, I'd probably plant two rows, one quite close, maybe 3 metres, and another row back another 5 metres behind that.
2: Okay.
0: And red gums have a fantastic root system, and they are absolutely marvellous at consolidating the banks of creeks and rivers. And when they're removed, almost always those creeks and rivers start to erode and to silt up. So put back what was there, and down your way, you'll have some locally sourced river red gums. You should go to your local nursery and get the seed or the tube stock from there. And, of course, your local land care groups down there certainly know what to plant along some of those creeks and rivers.
1: There you go, John. Good luck with that. Greg, we're going to have to let you go, but I'll leave you with this text from Peter. We visited the Robin Hood tree near Nottingham in 2019. The branches were being supported by a number of wires and poles, but we still used our imagination. I was Friar Tuck and my wife was the Maid Marian.
0: Well, I'm not sure about being Friar Tuck. I think I'd have gone for Robin Hood in that.
1: Seen Friar Tuck?
0: In that scenario, but they were quite right. The tree had been propped up all over the place to keep it going. It had been under stress for a long time. And I suppose the last thing I would say is that quite often trees take a long time to die. It can take decades. You can intervene and then sort of prolong the life, and sometimes very successfully. But other times, once they've tipped over into what we call the decline spiral or the decay spiral, they're finished.
1: Yeah. All right. Dr. Greg Moore, fascinating as always. Greg is the chair of the National Trust of Victoria's Register of Significant Trees Committee, and we'll be back next.

week. Oh, and by the way, Hugh Jackman's Robin Hood film is out this week as we are talking about Robin Hood and Sherwood Forest. Thank you, Greg. Coming up, it's time for Book Club with Chris Humphreys.

0: It's 20 to 3, 774 ABC Melbourne and Victoria. Bridget Duclos with you. That's Blind Faith and Can't Find My Way Home. That was a band that had both Steve Winwood and Eric Clapton as members. Doesn't get better than that. Coming up next, Chris Humphreys is here. Well, she's going to celebrate Avenue Bookstore's 40th birthday. Why not? But she's also talking about a very special book with the sort of travel narrative theme. I'd like to know if there's a book that you escaped to. Give us a call, 1300-222-774.
1: A tray of cocktails floated at us through the twilight. Who was this Gatsby fella?
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0: Hello indeed, and Bridget Duclos with you, and Chris Humphreys, who comes for our book club every week from the Avenue Bookstore. You got to, well, it's not your fault, let's be honest.
6: Yes, that was some time ago, sadly.
0: We won't say how long, but probably about 20 years.
6: Probably about that.
0: Ish.
6: Maths isn't our strong suit.
0: Ish.
6: But yes, Avenue Bookstore turns 40 this Friday. So yes, June 26th in 1986, threw open the doors down at Victoria Avenue.
0: That's amazing. Is there going to be a party?
6: I don't know. Chris, are you listening? Is there going to be a party?
0: Yes, I know. Well, I'd like to come if there is, because I have frequented it quite a lot. Now, Chris, so much to talk about. I want to know your book of the week, but what is it's along the sort of travel narrative, isn't it, that you want to talk today?
6: Well, today I was specifically going to talk about a book from Australian journalist Cheryl Bagwell, and it's called Letter from Provence.
0: Yeah.
6: Now, travel narrative is terrific. It's generally someone immersing themselves in another culture, and what she's done is bought a beautiful stone house in Provence. She's got,
0: okay,
6: you know, the ageing house, the combative neighbour, the issues with a foreign language. But suddenly arriving into all of this, she discovers in her attic a book of letters, which are written by a 17th century French noblewoman, Madame de Sévigné, who died in the Grand Chateau that's down the road. Now, I had never heard of this woman, but there's a letter-writing festival each year held in the town in her honour.
0: Oh, she's a real person.
6: She's a real person. There's a statue to her. Proust and Virginia Woolf are both fans of her work.
0: Oh.
6: And what she did was she wrote so many letters to her daughter. In fact, Cheryl thinks of her as an early blogger, or
0: disguised as a letter.
6: A form of social media. So these letters would run to 20 or 30 pages, and she would send them twice a week from Paris to her daughter.
0: Goodness
6: and
0: me.
6: The thing about it is, she is the only, she was the first sort of French noblewoman to be writing about all this stuff. So it's not, from a historian's point of view, it's quite fascinating, because she'll recount a conversation that she's had with King Louis XIV after they've both seen a play. And it's quite chatty and gossipy and, oh my God, who's having an affair with somebody
0: else? But she didn't realise, obviously, that, well, I suppose she'd, I mean...
6: Well, I think she did, because she really trawled for information to send her daughter. I mean, if you're writing a 30-page letter twice a week, you need to keep your, you know... Your,
0: so you've got every conversation
6: your content
0: had.
6: Up.
0: Yes, goodness me.
6: A tad obsessive, yes. But
0: so the daughter didn't show them to people, she just stored them away.
6: Well, this is the thing. She also wrote to other people, and people would read them aloud in French salons. So she was writing to entertain people, and some people, particularly Virginia Woolf, had the theory that perhaps at that time that, you know, she wasn't going to write a novel, but to use her talent as a literary genius to write letters was perhaps another option.
0: Goodness me. So, and did Cheryl Bagwell, the Australian journalist, get onto this story somehow?
6: Well, yes, because of this old, it was published in the 1960s, and it was in French and English, so it was handy for her. She's cementing herself in the language to read it. So that was the absolute standout for me in this book. But, you know, you'll have executions she's writing about. She's quite cheerful about the whole thing. And Cheryl interweaves...
0: Well, nothing like a good execution.
6: Oh, yeah, well, everyone goes. But she's also... she's interweaving it. So you might hear that, all right, we're at the village that they live in. It's a six-hour drive to Paris. It's 3 hours on the fast train, but she'll recount the journey of 3 weeks by boat and by horse and cart that this countess would take to visit her daughter, who I don't think the daughter wrote back as much. I think she was like...
0: No, I think the daughter was a bit like when your mum rings too often.
6: Back off.
0: Enough with the letters.
6: Indeed. In fact,
0: oh, it sounds great.
6: And then towards the end of the book, I discovered that there was a film made about her 3 years ago. So I'm actually going to go and watch that.
0: And the film's called terrific. Letter from Provence?
6: No, I think it's actually called Madame de Sévigné.
0: Okay. So you recommend, use and recommend?
6: Would use and recommend. Because, you also have those other things that we like with all the tropes of living in a little French village and the cultural differences.
0: Do you like travel books with a narrative of where they are?
6: Oh, absolutely love them.
0: Did you like Eat, Pray, Love?
6: Oh, okay. I didn't.
0: I hated it. I hated it. I know they're harsh words. No, I didn't either.
6: No, but there's ones like obviously I've banged on about Bill Bryson before, Paul Theroux, even back to Peter Mayle with his A Year in Provence, Cheryl Strayed with her Wild books. Who else?
0: No, they're pretty
6: there's
0: good.
6: There's
0: heaps. Now, Judith has just texted us to say she wants to recommend a book for our book club, and she is reading Marilyn Munro and her books.
6: Yes, that seems like a terrific one. She was actually very well read, Marilyn, and was quite good friends with, you know, writers of repute. She was married to Arthur Miller for years. So she was bookish, our Marilyn.
0: Yeah, bookish and beautiful.
6: And would have turned 100 this year.
0: Would she really? I can't picture it.
6: No.
0: Well,
6: a 100-year-old in a dress flying up, probably not on the wish list.
0: Singing happy.

0: Yeah. All right. Okay. So that is a letter from Provence from Christina. Judith recommended Marilyn Monroe and her books. What is your book of the week?
1: Well, this one is also takes us to foreign climes. It's called Villa Coco, and it's by Andrew Sean Greer, who won the Pulitzer Prize for a book called Less in 2017. It's a humorous book. You probably haven't read that one.
0: No, I don't like humor.
1: No. This one is the holiday, the book you'll be packing for your holiday. He's actually written.
0: You mean that because it's light?
1: No, I mean that because he actually set out to write a book that was lighthearted and cheery and, you know, a boon to the soul. So it's about a young graduate who takes a job in the Italian countryside as the all-purpose assistant to a 92-year-old baroness who remains convinced that her best years are still ahead of her, but she will nonetheless feign both blindness and deafness if it suits her advantage.
0: I love her already.
1: So he's in this madhouse, ostensibly archiving all its treasures, but mostly he's been told to dig out the sewerage system and to get rid of a pine marten. I didn't know what a pine marten was.
0: What is a pine marten?
1: Well, it's a sort of slightly aggressive weasel, which has taken up residence in the villa and must be removed.
0: Okay.
1: So, yeah, it is quite fun. It's a romp, and Andrew's real skill here is just the Italian countryside. It just sounds so beautiful.
0: See, I just want to be there. I don't want to read about it. I want to be there.
1: We shall go to the airport immediately.
0: All right, let's go. Let's get a plane. Ray, Christina, says she hated Eat, Pray, Love too. It's the only book I've ever thrown at a wall.
1: People were mad for it, and I did feel I was a bit of an outlier, but we'll form a support group, right?
0: Yes, we will. That's the first time you and I have ever hated the same thing. Robin says, Dervla McTiernan's new book is terrific. It's a detective novel.
1: Yeah, The Three Reasons for Revenge. That's our best-selling crime book for weeks in a row now.
0: Oh, good. And Sue says, I just bought the letters from Provence, as I love all things French.
1: Perfect.
0: So there you go. You're ahead of yourself. Chris, thank you very much. Happy birthday to you at Avenue Bookstore. Chris
1: thank
0: Humphries,
1: you.
0: Our book club. She'll be back next week at the same time.
1: Cheers.
0: Now, it's time for Who Said That?
2: And Who Said That?
0: Who Said That? Who Said That?
2: Who Said That?
0: Yes, this is where I'm going to play you a famous voice, and all you've got to do is tell me who said that. A wonderful prize from the ABC Closet. Give us a ring if you'd like to play Who Said That. 1300 222 774. Here's clue number one.
3: Well, I did, because I was a rebellious type of a young woman, and I became a megastar, of course.
4: You'd think they would have been proud of you.
3: Well, it was another world in Melbourne in those days.
4: Right.
3: Melbourne is in Australia.
0: That is way too hard, but give it a go anyway. 1300 222 774.

Aretha Franklin, just one of the artists signed by music mogul Clive Davis, who has died at the age of 94. That was Eleanor Rigby. It is 9 minutes to three. You're with Bridget Duclos and quite a few people joining the hate group for Eat, Pray, Love. I shouldn't hate a book called Eat, Pray, Love, should I? Anyway, I'm glad you've joined the group. And, of course, we might get Chris to talk about that next week, maybe. Books you love to hate. That sounds like fun. That was Book Club, but next it is...

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1: Who said that?
2: Who said that? Who said that?
3: Who said that?
2: Yes, indeed. Time to play Who Said That, and Caitlin has lined up. Hello, Caitlin. Are you ready to play?
4: Yes, hello.
2: Hi, Caitlin. I get cross with Chris for making these too hard, but this time he's gone completely the other way. Who said that?
4: Dame Edna
2: Everidge. Well done, Caitlin. Excellent work. Now we're going to move on to clue number two, Caitlin. I'll play the voice for you, and you just tell me who said that.
5: The only real marketing movies get, I think, is word of mouth. You can promote it all you want, but if the first few audiences go there and come back and can't say, I really saw this great film, then you're not going to go very far.
2: Who said that, Caitlin?
4: Oh, my goodness. I have no idea. Sorry.
2: Oh, okay. Gosh, that sounds very familiar to me. Very, very famous voice. Elizabeth, do you know who said that?
6: Right, it sounds familiar, as you say, but I don't know.
2: You haven't got it. It's a very the actor. It's an actor, and his voice is one of the most famous narration voices in history. Does that help you?
6: I know. I heard it over and over, but I just don't.
2: All right, moving on, Elizabeth. Thank you, Gail. Hello.
7: I know the first one, but the second one.
2: All right, I'll give it to you again. Listen very carefully, Gail.
5: The only real marketing movies get, I think, is word of mouth. You can promote it all you want, but if the first few audiences go there and come back and can't say, I really saw this great film, then you're not going to go very far.
2: Any idea, Gail?
7: Morgan Freeman?
2: Well done. Excellent work, Gail. Very nice indeed. We're going to move on to clue number three. All you've got to do is tell me who said that, Gail.
8: My story's no more intense than anybody else's. It's just that I live my life a lot in front of the general public.
2: Who said that, Gail?
7: No clue.
2: No clue. All right, okay. Moving on to Ian in Wantirna. Hello, Ian.
9: Oh, g'day, Bridget.
2: Do you know who said that?
9: Can I hear it again, please?
2: Yeah, here we go.
8: My story's no more intense than anybody else's. It's just that I live my life a lot in front of the general public.
2: Who said that, Ian?
9: Yeah, no, I haven't got it. Sorry, Bridget.
2: All right, 1300-222-774 to play Who Said That. I'm going to give you a hint. This person has been nominated for a Gold Logie. How's that for a hint? Jacob, hello. Do you know who said that?
10: Would that be Julia Morris?
2: It would indeed, yes. Jacob. Congratulations. Very well done indeed. All right, are you ready for the next clue?
10: Let's have it.
2: Here we go, Jacob. Who said that?
11: Because I say that just as a bullock doesn't know what it's like to be a bull and doesn't know what he's missing, so women who live in the normal circumstances in our society don't know what it's like to be really female and really human and really in control of all their potential.
2: Jacob, who said that?
10: Oh, no idea.
2: No idea. A very, very famous person. We're going to have to move on. Maybe Deb will know who said that. Hello, Deb.
12: Hi, how are you going?
2: Do you know who that is, Deb?
12: I think that's Germaine Greer.
2: Oh, very good, Deb. I love your work. Yeah, it is Germaine Greer talking about her famous 1971 book, The I'm having a lot of trouble with speech today. The Female Eunuch. Sorry, Deb. Okay, Deb, here's the last clue. I want you to tell me who said that.
13: I will resign as leader of the Labour Party. I have spoken to His Majesty the King this morning to inform him of my decision.
2: Who said that, Deb?
12: Very, very sad day. That's Sir Keir Starmer.
2: That is Sir. Isn't it Sir? He's a Sir. Yes, that's Sir. Yes, Sir Keir Starmer resigning as the Prime Minister. A sad day for you, Deb.
12: Oh, look, he's such an impressive man, and he has done incredible work in the 2 years that he's been there, and it's the pest of power of the right wing.
2: Well, Deb, do you know what? I'm sorry you're upset about Keir, but would it cheer you up if you got something lovely from the ABC closet? Okay. I'm going to go delving in there, Deb, because you're not happy. So it's very important that you get something you like. Deb, thank you very much for playing Who Said That.
12: Hey, Bridge, just before you go, can I just...

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7: Good afternoon, Prue Bentley here with you on Drive across ABC Victoria. Today on the show, it's been banned in 70 countries, but the controversial herbicide paraquat will still be able to be used in Australia after the regulator handed down its decision today. Some farmers are welcoming the news, but today you will also hear from a Western Victorian potato grower who blames the chemical for a cluster of Parkinson's cases in her area. Tuesday on Drive is Drival Day. It's our little world word game, kind of like Wordle for your ears. Now, I have a secret five-letter word, and by a process of elimination, you need to try to guess it. The record so far is three guesses. Can you beat it? That is coming up next hour. We are also going to check in with a Bendigo charity today that's struggling to keep up with the need for warm clothes for kids. They say the demand has been immense this year and they need more jumpers, pants, jackets, all of those sorts of things to protect kids from the cold. And on Cheap Seats Tuesday with Adam Ross, much-loved animation Toy Story has just released its fifth instalment. It got us thinking about the objects that follow us through life, especially the ones from childhood, the ones that meant everything, the ones you couldn't sleep without. Maybe you took them everywhere, you might still have it, you might have passed it on. So what have you held on to from your childhood? Let me know.
8: Good afternoon, Nicholas Hines with ABC News. Federal Treasurer Jim Chalmers says today marks an important day for tax reform, following Labor's deal with the Greens to pass changes to the capital gains tax discount and negative gearing. Under the deal, self-managed super funds will be stopped from borrowing to purchase housing, and the inquiry into Labor's proposed NDIS overhaul has been extended. Mr. Chalmers says economic reform is needed.
9: This is a really important day for tax reform in this country. Securing the agreement of the Parliament for our tax reforms means that we are now putting the core elements of those reforms in place.
8: Federal opposition leader Angus Taylor says the coalition will fight hard to scrap or repeal the government's tax changes.
10: My personal KPI is to get rid of these toxic taxes and to go one step further. Which is to reduce income taxes for all Australians. And that's what our tax back guarantee will do. Labor's plan is to keep increasing them.
8: Police are investigating after a man sustained significant head and lower body injuries in a potential hit and run in Victoria's northeast earlier this month. Victoria Police says a 32-year-old man was found lying unconscious on the Murray Valley Highway in Lake Powell about 5 a.m. on June 13th. They say it's not yet known how he was injured, but it's believed he may have been struck by a vehicle. Any witnesses are being urged to contact police. A potent sedative has been detected in vape products sold in Melbourne. Georgia Lenton-Williams has the details.
11: A notice from Victoria's Health Department says repeated exposure to a powerful anaesthetic drug called etomidate, which has been found in vapes, may interfere with the body's stress hormone system. This can cause weakness, dizziness, confusion and collapse, and can be life-threatening if used with alcohol or some other drugs. Etomidate may be present in illicit vapes available in Melbourne. The devices are sold as space oil, K-pods or space vapes. Reduced consciousness is the main sign of serious sedative toxicity. In some cases, the person may also have difficulty breathing. Anyone with symptoms is urged to contact 000.
8: Six people in Ukraine have been wounded in Russian airstrikes as Kyiv briefly issued an air raid alert. The strikes follow a Ukrainian attack on a Russian plant producing electronics for missiles in the border Voronezh region. Ukrainian President Volodymyr Zelensky warned last week that Russia was preparing a massive attack. Iran has again made clear it's keen to exert a degree of control over the Strait of Hormuz following the first round of peace talks in Switzerland.

0: And ship traffic has picked up in the Straits since Iran and the US signed an interim deal to end the war. But questions remain surrounding control of the vital waterway and whether vessels will be charged tolls. Iran's lead negotiator, Mohammad Bakhir Holobov, says control of the shipping lane should be with them.
1: Everyone should know that the administration of the strait will never return to the way it was before the war. In full observation of all international laws and through Iranian arrangements, this approach will be implemented.
0: A newly discovered spider in far north Queensland is puzzling researchers, with scientists uncovering a hunting technique never seen before. Nicknamed the ballista spider, it appears to use a lure to tempt ants onto a spring-loaded web before catapulting them into a trap. Biomedical research scientist Dr. Greg Anderson from QAMR Berghofer says scientists believe a chemical attractant is at work.
2: The last thing it does to this web is it coats it in some sticky silk. And before it does that, the ants show no interest in this web at all. But after it coats it in this sticky silk, the ants go straight to it. So there must be some chemical attraction.
0: France have defeated Iraq 3-0 in a rain-interrupted World Cup group game in Philadelphia. A goal to Kylian Mbappe had the French a goal up at halftime, which lasted more than 2 hours as a thunderstorm passed over the city. Once play eventually resumed, Mbappe added a second before Ousmane Dembele put the result beyond reach. Iraq coach Graham Arnold says he was concerned the extended break would be a distraction.
3: It's all about who's going to switch on mentally and who's going to be, you know, focused straight away, and obviously a few of our mistakes could have contributed to, you know, to that long break of 2 hours with the storms.
0: It's partly cloudy in Victoria this afternoon with a few isolated showers in the south, mostly near the coast. Similar weather tomorrow with a few isolated showers south of the ranges. In Melbourne, partly cloudy at the moment, a shower or two on the way tomorrow with a top of 16. ABC News.
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6: G'day, have you got that bag of clothes that the kids grew out of years ago still in the back of the cupboard? They've probably been there for ages, waiting for a clean out. Well, now's your chance to do something with them. A Bendigo charity is struggling to keep up with demand for warm kids' clothes, like jumpers, jackets, and warm pants, and they would love your help. We're going to hear from them a little later for how you can get involved, so do stay with us. Soon we will kick off our Tuesday word quiz. It's called Drival, and it's all about whether you can guess my secret five-letter word. I will let you know when to call to set the puzzle going. Our record so far is 3 guesses. Can we equal or better it today? And on Cheap Seats Tuesday with Adam Ross, Toy Story 5 is in cinemas now, 31 years after the first one was released. But it got us thinking about the objects that follow us through life, especially the ones from childhood. You know, those toys that just meant everything to you. It might have been a book. It might have been some other object. Some of you might still have them. You might have even passed it on. So today, tell me, what have you held on to from your childhood? That thing you couldn't get rid of, and what's the thing that you've handed down? Give me a call.
5: 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Have your say.
7: Call 1300 303 468.
6: First up, though, this afternoon to the story rippling through the farming sector. It's one of the most commonly used farm chemicals. Indeed, there might be some in your shed right now. But concerns over health and environmental impacts has led paraquat to be banned in over 70 countries. In a ruling handed down this morning, the Australian Pesticides and Veterinary Medicines Authority said the product can still be used here and will instead put in place controls on its use. ABC WIMRA reporter Angus Furley's been following it. Hi there, Angus.
8: G'day, Prue.
6: Why is paraquat so controversial?
8: Well, it's controversial because it is a poison. It's a Section 7 poison. That's one of the highest ratings of poisons. It's not something that you want to be coming in contact with as a human. If you are using it as a farmer, you must...

0: be wearing full personal protective equipment. So there's no argument that it is a nasty poison that is not good for your health. I guess the conjecture that has come into the health debate has been whether or not the chemical paraquat does cause Parkinson's. And that's what a lot of today's decision from the chemicals regulator hinged on. But there were Parkinson's advocacy groups, medical groups, I think hoping that the chemical regulator would establish a link between paraquat and Parkinson's and hence ban paraquat, as has happened in other countries. That's not what happened. So what we saw the regulator announce today was that they were sticking with their previously announced position that they don't believe, based on the science that they've studied, that there is a link, an established link between paraquat and Parkinson's, and hence, as a result, they haven't banned it.
1: What will happen instead? Because I understand there will be some limitations around its use.
0: There will. There will be some very significant limitations, and the rationale for those limitations that we heard this morning from the regulator is particularly around the impact that paraquat has on the environment, and particularly birds and mammals. So these limitations are designed to stop paraquat getting into things like waterways. So that it gets a little bit complicated. It's a many page document that sets out these limitations, but in general terms, there's a significant limit on the rates that you can use. So a farmer's taking the paraquat, going out, spraying their crops, and now all of a sudden, instead of being able to spray maybe 2 or 3 or 4 litres per hectare of the product, they can only spray around 900 millilitres. So that might be a half or 75% reduction in the rate they can spray. And then at the end of the season, if they're using it to spray their crops to dry them out before harvest time, that now must be done 14 days in advance of harvest rather than the previous stipulation, which was 7 days.
1: Okay, so there is a recognition that the chemical can cause harm in some ways, and so those limitations have been brought in. But what's been the response from the agricultural community? Because, as I mentioned, this is widely used, this chemical.
0: It's a mixed response, and some farming groups are quite pleased, because 2 years ago the APVMA put out a draft plan for paraquat, and that draft plan had restrictions on rate usage that were a lot more significant than the restrictions that have been announced today. So some farming groups that we've spoken to, Grain Producers Australia, the National Farmers Federation, they've come back and said, well, essentially, thank goodness the plan from 2 years ago wasn't followed through with. We're disappointed that we won't be able to use the rates that we could, but we'll accept this as a win because we've still got access to the product at this stage.
1: Where is it used, Angus? In what kind of crops?
0: Oh, it's used in a long, long list of crops, Prue, but most commonly it's used in broadacre cropping settings. So almost every broadacre crop grain grower in Australia would be using it in preparing their paddocks for their winter crops, their canola, their barley, their wheat. And it's used in conjunction with glyphosate. So it's used in what's called a double knock strategy, where if you've got problem weeds that are hard to kill, things like ryegrass, you'd spray that paddock with glyphosate and then you'd come back a few days later and finish off those weeds with a spray of paraquat. So that's probably the most recognisable use of the product.
1: What about the company that makes the product? As I mentioned, it has been banned in over 70 countries. Australia still using it, but with these limitations. What has the company said about this decision today?
0: Yeah, well, there are a few companies, and we've spoken to one of them today, including Syngenta, which has been a major manufacturer of the product. They've said that they're really still assessing the impact of this decision, but I know talking to farmer groups in the past couple of days, they have been concerned that if the product was limited to the extent that it might not be useful and farmers decide that they won't use it or at least don't use it to the extent that they had, then companies might say, oh, well, the Australian market's not a market that is worth being active in. Mm. So I guess we'll need to see what happens there.
1: Okay. Angus, thank you very much.
0: Thanks, Prue.
1: Angus Verley is ABC WIMRA rural reporter. So really big news for the agricultural community. And while he mentioned the Farmers Federation and others in that farming industry are welcoming the decision broadly, not everyone

0: is happy with what's happened today. The CEO of Parkinson's Australia has expressed her disappointment. And Catherine Myers, who is a potato farmer near Deane in central Victoria, says she believes members of her community and family have developed Parkinson's disease through paraquat exposure. And she joins you now. Catherine, good afternoon.
1: G'day, Prue.
0: So when you heard the news, what did you think?
1: It's sort of a bit disappointing, to be honest. I know we builders had asbestos taken off them, and that was a fantastic product for building because it was causing lung cancer in builders, including my own grandfather. And stone bench tops were cancelled because of the silicosis risk. And I think I would have liked the precautionary principle to have been used here, and just to make sure we know that farmers are going home safe. If you've seen someone with Parkinson's disease, it's not something that you would ever wish on your worst enemy.
0: So the AVPMA said that that link was just not established enough for them to take the step of banning the chemical, which, of course, the agricultural industry says is very, very important. Do you think they missed something there?
1: I'm not sure what's happening in the APVMA. I suppose we've spoken to a number of very senior neurologists, and that connection between pesticides such as paraquat, and it's not the only one, they're very confident that that link is there. So I suppose we'll wait and see what research comes out and see what happens next time they review the chemical.
0: Do you take any heart from the fact that they have made these quite serious restrictions in how much can be used?
1: I imagine most people will just start using it off-label, and will continue purchasing it as normal and spraying it at the rates they've currently been spraying at it. I don't see this resulting in a significant practice change within the cropping industry.
0: So to you, it's almost no decision at all?
1: Pretty much, yes. Yeah, it's a green light to keep going.
0: Catherine, can you just remind us how you came to this position and why this is so concerning for you?
1: Yeah, so I was involved with the ABC a number of years ago in an investigative piece around the behaviour of Syngenta as a company in the development of paraquat. And there was evidence presented in that back into the 1960s, Syngenta had evidence in their research studies that mice exposed to paraquat exhibited similar symptoms to Parkinson's in the brain. And so I suppose it's gone from then. We've seen a number of independent studies from then on show that link fairly confidently. However, the research that's shown it isn't statistically significant, have generally been funded by the chemical organisations themselves.
0: And what has been your experience in your community?
1: It is extraordinary, the number of people in my community that have Parkinson's. When we were working on the story with the ABC, we found 21 people within probably a 30-kilometre radius of where we live with Parkinson's, and they've all been involved in the potato industry to some extent, whether it's living near a farm or working on a farm.
0: So for you, the evidence is pretty clear-cut?
1: I'm not a doctor. I don't really understand the detail of the evidence, but I think it's worth taking the precautionary principle when you're talking about a disease as insidious as Parkinson's. I think it's really frightening, and I think it's absolutely worth being more cautious than less cautious in that situation.
0: Do you think that there will be any more options for people like yourself and Parkinson's Australia, who I know have been campaigning very hard on this particular chemical as well? Or do you think this is really the last we're going to be hearing about this for quite some time?
1: It'll be the last until it comes up for a review again. As I understand, there's a regular schedule of reviewing chemicals for registration here in Australia. So we'll see what additional research has come out by the next time. I think it's also just worth noting that there's multiple places that people can come in contact with a chemical like paraquat. And I know there's a lot of focus in the new regulations around using closed loop systems, which means you can fill your sprayer without having to come in contact with the chemical. Mm-hmm. However, there's also things like, you know, getting out of your tractor to open a gate or close a gate. You're standing on ground that's been sprayed. If you get a clogged nozzle, you've got to unclog it. You know, there's a whole series of other points in the farming process that people can come in contact with chemical that's not necessarily covered under these new regulations.
0: Okay, so your concern is definitely not allayed. Catherine, thank you so much for chatting with us this afternoon.
1: Thanks very much, Prue.
0: Catherine Myers, a potato farmer from Central Victoria near Dean. As you heard, in a 30k radius, they found 21 people in that farming area who were exposed and now have Parkinson's. The regulator today, though, saying the evidence is not strong enough and it won't ban the chemical here. 1300 303 468 is my number if you want to join us here on the program this afternoon. You can text 0467 842 722. We're going to kick off Drivel in just a moment. If you want to play our little word game here, I've got a five-letter secret word. Can you guess it? 1300 303 468.

That is Fergal Sharkey and a good heart. It's 22 past three. Yes, you are listening to ABC Victoria. And do not change that dial. Do you have dials anymore? Or are you listening to us on the ABC Listen app? Don't press that button because we're about to play Drivel. Yes, on a Tuesday, we have a little puzzle. All you have to do is guess the five-letter word that I've got. It's a secret five-letter word, and I will tell you if you've got any common letters, kind of like Wordle for your ears. So if you would like to be the very first brave person to ring up and kick us off today, what's your Wordle opener? Do you have one that you always use? Old Faithful, give me a call, 1-300-303-468 to kick off Drivel this afternoon. Our record so far is getting it in three, which is pretty good. So my challenge to you is give it a go. Let's see. Maybe you'll get it in one. 1-300-303-468.

0: rival.
1: I just love playing that. Producer Jane made that for us on our very first rival.
2: Please stop. You're torturing me. I really need to redo that when I'm actually in a better voice than that. But yeah,
1: I think it's really rather good.
2: You tried to hit me up with the rival to test run it this morning, and I hadn't even had my second cup of coffee. Taking you behind the scenes here, people, Word Nerd Prue and producer Andrew, straight in, brains firing on all cylinders. Me, I'm just like, and then I tuned out for a while and then started guessing about 5 minutes later and just drove Prue up the wall because I was using letters that had already been suggested. It was a total disaster. So I think our brains trusts in the listenership, Prue, will have much better crack than I did this morning.
1: Yep, we're still looking for somebody to kick us off. So if you want to be that brave person, 1-300-303-468, it is Drival. I have a five little letters. It's pretty simple. It's just a five-letter English word that I'd like you to try and guess. You can't text, actually. You can only ring to play.
2: Or you can text us if you're busy and we'll call you back.
1: Yeah,
2: that's happy to do that.
1: You can do that.
2: But give us a call.
1: But we do need somebody to kick us off. I need one five-letter word. Otherwise, we can't start the game. 1-300-303-468 if you would like to be our brave very first caller. And look, you know what? There is always going to be a special prize on offer if you get it in one, because it's like a hole in one, really, isn't it?
2: Totally. I reckon there has to be a massive prize. Dinner with Prue if you get it in one.
1: Hang on.
2: All right, dinner with me.
1: Sure. Hey, Jane, now, very shortly, we're going to be talking about Toy Story 5, which has just come out. 31 years after the original came out in 1995. Did you see it back then?
2: I did, but have never been a massive Toy Story. It was kind of in my rock, you know, era. I wasn't exactly off to see kids' movies at that time in my life, Prue. So have seen it, have watched some of them. Not a massive fan, I would say.
1: Okay. All right. But we're into the fifth iteration.
2: Huge. It is going to smash records at the box office is my prediction.
1: Okay. I think it probably will too. And just in time for school holidays, you know how they do that.
2: Perfect.
1: But look, it got us thinking about the things from your childhood that you've held on to. Now, it might be a toy, or it might be a book, or it might be just another item. Have you got something that you have held on to?
2: I had a hand-knitted teddy from my grandmother. I couldn't tell you that I know where it is right now, but I thought it was super daggy. It was knitted with brown wool, and I remember it being washed occasionally. I'd get really snarky at Mum for washing it because it would then be pinned to the heels hoist, which I thought was mean. But I am the middle of three sisters. Well, I've got two sisters, so I'm the middle of three. And I just remember there was a lot of jealousy when it came to things like dolls and teddies, because my little sister had a legitimate proper merch E.T. doll, and I was like, I've got this crappy hand-knitted teddy. How come she gets the proper
1: she gets
2: movie
1: the prime,
2: merchandise?
1: Prime merchandise, yep.
2: I was so jealous of that proper E.T. doll. I mean, it was an ugly little rump.
1: Can I just say, as the third of three, Jane...
2: You know this, don't you?
1: I know all about the hand-me-downs. And in fact, my thing that I've got, well, actually, I have handed it down to my own daughter.
2: How cute.
1: Is a monkey, a little kind of stuffed monkey toy with really long arms. His name is Wilfred. He's been sewn up, I don't know, umpteen times.
2: Bit battered.
1: He is, but he's still in a good mood. And he now lives in my daughter's bedroom, and he was bought in about 1971. So he's survived very well, and all the cuddles. So we still have him, and he's a very valued member of the household.
2: I do have some deep regrets, because we had the official Barbie bus when we were kids. This was quite expensive. It was, you know, the proper Mattel thing. Mm. It was basically an RV, like a camper van to put your Barbies in. And I thought that was pretty cool. Loved it. I gave it away to someone about 20 years ago because I thought, well, no one's ever going to care. Of course, my sister has a daughter and then goes, where's the Barbie bus? Didn't you have... I mean, that's like a collectible now. And I couldn't admit to... I'm like, I don't know what happened to that. And I had given it away. She was ropeable.
1: I bet
2: so
1: she was.
2: Be careful what you gift.
1: Well, I mean, yes, and make it go to a good home if you love it. Thank you, Jane. Thank you, producer Jane. So let us know, 1300 303 468. What's the thing that you have kept? What's the thing that you have maybe passed down, handed down? Let's play Drivel. Bree is going to be our very first player in Bendigo. Hi, Bree.
0: Hi, how are you going?
1: I'm very well. Do you have anything still from your childhood?
0: Yes. I actually saw my pink bunny in my storage container as I opened the cupboard this morning.
1: A pink bunny, does it have a name?
0: I have no idea. I don't really remember it.
1: Okay. Well, but you've kept it anyway, so it must be somewhat special.
0: It was. It was special. I think it was just Bunny.
1: Bunny. All right. Well, shout out to Bunny. Hey, Bree, what's your first guess?
0: I reckon you were giving us a clue, and I'm going to say Brave.
1: Brave.
0: Yeah.
1: You have picked yourself up both an E and an A.
0: Oh.
1: So you've done very well for the first guess there, Bree. But you didn't quite get it on the first go.
0: Bummer.
1: No, that's all right. You have helped the next person, and that's what it's all about. Thank you so much. You have a terrific afternoon. Bill is in East Gippsland. Hi, Bill.
3: Yeah.
1: I'm very well. So Bree guessed Brave. She picked up an E and an A. What's your guess?
3: Brave.
1: Hang on. Bree just guessed Brave.
3: Grave.
1: Oh,
3: with a G.
1: Grave. Sorry. I missed that. Grave. No, you didn't pick up. Oh, hang on. I'm going to go back. I'm going to wind back a bit because Bree also got an R. There you go. And so did you, Bill. I'm going to award you that R on Bree's behalf. So we've got an E, an R, and an A out of Brave and Grave. So hopefully that will give you a few clues. Hey, Bill, do you still have any items from your childhood?
3: No, I'm too old to have childhood items.
1: Never mind. Well, that's quite all right. You have a good afternoon, Bill. And East Gippsland has helped us. I knew I was going to do this. I was going to miss that R. You've got an E, an R, and an A out of Brave and Grave. What are you going to guess? Frank is in Swan Hill. Hello, Frank.
4: Hey, how you doing?
1: I'm pretty well. Got any childhood items still?
4: I do. I've got my father in the USA, where I originally came from, where my dad lived. You get they have this thing of university rings. When you graduate university, you get a ring.
1: Yes.
4: And I got that after he died. He died very young when I was very young, and I still wear that around my neck. I've kept that in honor of his memory.
1: Very good, Frank. What's your guess? We've got Brave and Grave.
4: I was going to try Extra.
1: Oh, hang on. For some reason, I can't seem to get that one right.
4: I guess it, did I?
1: You did guess it right.
4: Wow.
1: You were very well done, Frank. I did not expect that one to come out so quickly. But you have actually equaled the record
4: best score,
1: so far.
4: Apparently, yeah.
1: You have. Oh. Well done. Extra is correct. Do you know how long it took producer Andrew to get today?
4: Well, look, the only reason I went for that was because I looked at the packet of extra light margarine. I'm doing some boogie at the moment, and I figured that it had the R, the A, and the E. I'll give that a go.
1: Oh, well, that is hilarious. Very well done to you. For some reason, I can't seem to get this to... There you go. I've got you some applause, finally, Frank, in Swan Hill. Not sure what's gone wrong with that file, but apparently it seems to still want to be the weather. But never mind. Frank, congratulations.

0: congratulations to you on winning Drivel today.
1: So
0: we
1: much.
0: Will send you a lovely prize. So stay on the line and we'll get your details. And
1: no worries.
0: We'll send you something in the mail. Frank at Swan Hill. Well, what do you know? Got it in three. It was extra. E-X-T-R-A. Sometimes you it's just by chance, isn't it? 1-300-303-468. Have you still got something from your childhood? Madeline is in Newborough. Hello, Madeline.
2: Hello.
0: Now, tell me, Madeline, how old are you?
2: Eight.
0: So I'm guessing you've still got lots of toys.
2: Yes.
0: Okay. Now, are you going to go and see Toy Story? Are you a bit of a fan?
2: Yeah.
0: Who's your favourite character? Woody.
2: Yeah.
0: Well, this line is a little bit dicey here, Madeline, but we'll see if we can find out a little bit more. Now, do you have a favourite toy right now that you think you're going to keep forever?
2: Yeah.
0: What is it? Madeline, I'm having a bit of trouble hearing you. What we might do is pop you back on hold and try and find, because now I'm just curious. I need to know, what is it that the kids want to keep forever? Those of us who are fairly old probably thought that once upon a time too. Gavin in Pearsondale, he wants extra Drivel because the word is extra. I'm sorry, Gavin, I'm not sure that's how it quite works. We've got Rylan, though. Hello, Rylan.
3: Hello.
0: Hello.
3: So I'm from Mildura, and I have a toy that I have had since I was born, and his name is Bowie.
0: Bowie.
3: And he is a Chewbacca.
0: Oh, so a Star Wars toy.
3: Yeah, and I called him Bubby because I did not know what he was.
0: Oh, that is very cute. So where does he live?
3: He lives on my bed, and I go to sleep with him every night.
0: Oh, that's so cute. So, Rylan, are you hoping that you will keep hold of, was it Fubby? Was that his name?
3: It's Bubby.
0: Oh, Bubby.
3: B-U-B-B-Y.
0: Right, okay. So are you going to keep Bubby forever, do you think?
3: Probably until I'm about 20.
0: Until 20, okay, that's the cutoff. What happens to Bubby then?
3: I might pass it on, maybe. I don't know.
0: You've got someone in mind, maybe, Rylan, because, you know, you want to make sure that everybody gets a bit of Bubby's love.
3: Yeah.
0: Well, look, you take care. I do hope that you keep Bubby for a long, long, long time. Thank you very much for telling me. See, this is interesting because I did expect to hear from a lot of adults nostalgic about the childhood toys, but now I've heard from several children with the toys that they want to keep forever. Is Madeline still there? Hey, Madeline.
2: Hello.
0: Oh, hello. This line is much, much better. Now tell me about the toy that you never want to give up.
2: I never want to give up my teddy, and he's a pig, and his name is Piggy.
0: Piggy the teddy. Oh, beautiful. Can you give Piggy a great big cuddle for us here at the Drive team?
2: Yeah.
0: Thank you very much. You have a great afternoon. So we've had Fubby and Piggy. That's Madeline in Newborough. She's got to go and see Toy Story. Is it worth going to see? We're going to find out very shortly when Adam Ross from the Film Critics Association joins us. He's been to see it. I wonder whether he is a big fan. Simon in Morwell, yes, we'll find out about you. Do you still have something from your childhood, Simon?
4: I still have Coco the koala.
0: Oh.
4: I got him when I was 1 year old. It was a birthday present from my grandmother. And he's a stuffed kangaroo skin.
0: Oh, wow. And
4: what's
0: he looking like now?
4: He's a bit careworn. His wrists are a bit worn away, but he's doing all right.
0: Okay.
4: He's travelled to England with me in my backpack, and he looks after me.
0: So I know you were on hold. You probably heard Rylan and Madeline talking about the toys they don't want to give up. Did you always feel like that about Coco, the koala?
4: Well, there was certainly never any time I wanted to get rid of him.
0: Yeah.
4: And he, as I said, he just travels around with me and looks after me. There were plenty of toys I wanted to keep. I had a fabulous Lego set, which my mother gave away on the basis that, oh, you're too old for Lego. And, yeah, I lost quite a lot of stuff I would have liked to have kept. But, no, Coco just keeps on keeping on. He's sitting in my library right now. Looking after my books.
0: Oh, I love that. I think we can all agree, though, Simon, you're never too old for Lego.
4: Oh, absolutely not. That's why I had a massive argument with my mother about that. How dare you give it away? When I had a probably about a 20-litre bucket full of the stuff.
0: Yeah, yeah.
4: And which would be worth an absolute fortune now if I wanted to replace it. But, yeah, she said, oh, no, you're 12 years old. You're far too old for Lego.
0: 12?
4: She gave it away to the kid across the road.
0: Oh. Well, hopefully it went to a good home anyway, Simon, because this stuff is indestructible. You just have to look at my feet after I've been walking on it. Thank you so much for sharing that today. I'm sorry to all the people who didn't get a chance to do Drivel because Frank was just far too good, far too quick. But we will play again next week. As I say, 3 is actually the record so far. So we'll keep trotting out new 5-letter words every week. And we'll see how you go. Janice at Walworth says, chatting about favourite things that have been with you through life. I'm 64, says Janice. When I was a toddler, I was given Effie, a small pink elephant, or Heffalump, as Pooh would say. Faded, mildly thinning in the plush department, and his head wobbles, but the bell in his ear still tinkles. My granddaughter, Miss Six, wasn't hugely impressed with Effie. It's a little bit heartbreaking, that, isn't it, Janice, when you pass on a much-loved item, and they go, oh, yeah, thanks. Hopefully he's still loved. Thank you very much for sharing. 1300 303 468 if you want to join the conversation this afternoon.
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0: I will get you the weather very, very shortly. But first, let's have a chat with Adam Ross from the Australian Film Critics Association. Hello, Adam. Oh, hang on. I better make sure I have all the technical wizardry taken. Hello, Adam.
7: Hello.
0: Oh, there you are. I knew you were there somewhere. I could hear you. You couldn't hear me. Adam Ross, of course, from the Australian Film Critics Association. Now, Adam, you've been to see Toy Story 5, probably one of the most highly anticipated multi-generational films of the year. What did you think?
7: Look, I loved it. I have a very sweet spot for Pixar and the Toy Story franchise, which I think is nothing short of revolutionary. And this is a very kind of curious enterprise because, you know, we get films that are in trilogies and they kind of get wrapped up. And then now and then someone a couple of years later goes, yeah, you know, let's have one more of those. So we got our Toy Story 4 and then Toy Story 5 kind of hits the ground running and makes a pretty compelling argument that we should have one of these films every year, I think, until we die.
0: I like that
7: idea. Every year, bring them. Toy Story 25, I'm about it.
0: This is all about, it's, I mean, the thing about Toy Story is it always sort of comments on things that are happening and it is now commenting on the kind of digital generation. I've got a little clip here of where Jessie the cowgirl confronts the new digital device that has landed in their zone and it's called Lilypad.
8: I want to talk to you, device.
9: Please, call me Lily.
8: Now look here. Me and the toys have been working all summer to try and get Bonnie to make friends with the Jordan twins across the street.
9: Yeah.
8: But then you had to ruin it with all your stupid... You're not even listening to me!
9: Oh, no, I was listening. I'm always listening. See?
10: Now look here. Me and the toys have been working all summer to try to get Bonnie to make friends with the Jordan twins.
9: Now in Spanish.
10: Con los gemelos Jordan, al otro lado de la calle, pero luego tu vida quedó en nada.
9: Now as a rap.
10: Me and the toys have been working all summer trying to get Bonnie make friends.
8: Our first dance, honey!
11: Oh, this concerns me ethically.
0: I mean, it's just very funny, isn't it?
7: Oh, look, it's very funny and really insightful. And, you know, you could be mistaken for thinking that this movie might be a bit preachy on these kind of elements. But once again, you know, the Pixar Factory has just figured out a way to make this so kind of universal.

0: thoughtful and humane, and it really captures just how vulnerable you are when you're young, in the regard that making friends is tough, you know, and exposing what you like and being a bit of a dag, and you know, and so the idea here is that technology is rapidly changing friendships, and you know, there are now friendship groups, and you know, you have to have a lily pad to fit in. And so I think that all of us can kind of identify with that time when if we didn't have the latest or coolest toy, we were not in the group.
1: Yeah. Who's your favourite character, Adam?
0: Look, I really like Jessie, and I think, and she comes, you know, front and centre in this film. Joan Cusack gives a great performance, and I think, you know, everyone's had a chance to shine in these films, but letting Jessie kind of really commandeer this movie, I thought, you know, it was just a really smart decision. Buzz gets a lot of screen time here as well. Woody is shoehorned kind of in there, and when they are back on screen together, I mean, it's, you know, one of the most indelible duos in film history, so it's very charming.
1: Okay, so they haven't run out of ideas. It is still fresh in your mind.
0: No, not at all, you know, and I think that, you know, you can transpose this over to a new kid or a new scenario. I think as long as the writers are seeing what's kind of happening, you know, in the kind of zeitgeist, they can make as many of these films, yeah, forever, 25 of them.
1: Okay. Well, I guess we just got to see how long Tom Hanks and Tim Allen and Joan Cusack live, but then, you know, maybe they will just AI their voices and just keep them going forever.
0: Oh, my God, yeah, possibly.
1: Yeah, fair enough. All right, so out of five?
0: Look, a really solid 4 stars from me.
1: Okay. Well, while we're on the topic, Adam, do you still have any of your childhood items, a toy, a book, you know, something much cherished?
0: I surely do. My father's very nostalgic, and he hangs on to a lot of my stuff, and he occasionally re-gives them to me. So I've got a little chest at home that's got some Spider-Man toys, some He-Man toys, and it's got this collection of Batman Returns cards, right? And I was obsessed with these cards. I would walk around with them and memorize them and stuff like that. That was kind of my beginning of fandom.
1: Well, the way you're talking about it here, it sort of makes me think, Adam, that you never quite grew up anyway. So
0: no,
1: you
0: know. My house occasionally does look like the 40-year-old virgins. I have toys and other things around.
1: Okay.
0: I am a sucker for some kind of, those kind of adult collectibles occasionally.
1: Fair enough. Well, look, if you're listening to this, I'd love to hear about the childhood item that you still have, or maybe it's the one that you handed down. It's still in your household, but maybe belongs to someone else, like my beloved Wilfred the monkey. Now, you've also seen a pretty disturbing documentary. I mean, this is just changing the mood altogether.
0: Yes.
1: on Netflix, and it is called Maternal Instinct. Why is this going gangbusters?
0: Oh, it's so harrowing. But look, I mean, and fascinating. And we are living in a kind of, you know, a bit of a boon for true crime. And it's kind of interesting that every new one that comes out, they go, this is the worst one. You know, this is the worst one. And I can't think of any documentary that can come out in the next 12 months that can have a story as crazy as this. It centres on Taylor Parker, a young woman in Texas that is admitted into a hospital with a newborn baby, but it doesn't seem like she's given birth. So everyone starts going, this is weird. She doesn't seem like she's just had a baby. So where did this baby come from? So we then reverse back into this story, which has got to be all over Texas. I think Taylor Parker is probably the most infamous person that lives in that entire state. I just never really got that news cycle here. So watching it kind of clean, I was like watching it unfold and where this goes and just this girl's behaviour. And it centres on social media again and just shows kind of, you know, how corrupting that can be as an influence. But you will just be shaking your head in disbelief where this doco goes.
1: Yes, producer Jane watched it and came in and her jaw nearly hit the floor.
0: Yes.
1: She said it was compelling, but also I think bonkers was the word. So, you know, the sort of thing you really like.
0: Look, it's really nuts. And I think, too, that some of these true crime docos, they're getting better because they're becoming quite kind of forward-thinking in terms of, like, the victims and giving them a chance to speak on camera. And so I can only imagine with the particulars of this case that there would have been so much speculation and maybe bad faith takes on the people involved. So seeing them fall for this woman's web of lies, you can kind of understand how it would slowly build up and you'd find yourself in this really unenviable position.
1: Yeah.
0: So I think that, yeah, it does a good thing to kind of change the public perception.
1: The other last thing you wanted to bring to us was a season 2 of a thing called The Agency, which I understand is on Paramount. What's that about?
0: Oh, look, it's this incredible spy show that is very technical. It's the most anti-second screen thing I've seen for a while, right? It's like all about spycraft and international issues, and it's got the most stacked cast you've probably ever seen on a TV show. So it stars Michael Fassbender, who's front and centre, and he is a double agent. It's got Richard Gere, Jeffrey Wright, Jodie Turner-Smith, Catherine Waterston. Like, every second actor in this is so storied. And I just think it moves at a clip. I think it's very intelligent and just scratches an old school itch that I haven't seen on telly for a while.
1: Okay, so you're saying you can't play solitaire and watch this at the same time?
0: You know, like if you go to the toilet and you don't pause it, you are out at an episode of this. It's really complex. It's
1: very
0: good.
1: So The Agency Season 2, that is your recommendation. That is on Paramount, which is one of the smaller streaming services.
0: Look, I think that this is their new kind of flagship program. Okay. Both seasons are up in their entirety. But if you're looking for something kind of, you know, to scratch that intellectual itch, I would highly recommend Agency Season 2.
1: Maternal Instinct, Bonkers True Crime, that's on Netflix. And, of course, Toy Story 5, which Adam gives the double thumbs up to.
0: Yeah, as safe as possible with Toy Story 5.
1: Very good. Look, I did hear, too, that they're actually doing some adults-only screenings of Toy Story 5 just because adults love it just as much.
0: And there were no kids in my screening.
1: Really?
0: It was all people like 30 and above. And I looked around and I'm like, okay, I'm not a weirdo going to this on the opening night.
1: Not at all. Hey, Adam, thanks again.
0: My pleasure.
1: Chat to you again next week. Adam Ross from the Australian Film Critics Association. So, yes, double thumbs up to Toy Story 5. Do you think you might go and see it, even if you don't have children in your life? 1300 303 468.
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1: For the rest of today, pretty simple, partly cloudy with some isolated showers in the south, mostly near the coasts later in the day, and dry elsewhere. It is a cool day today with mainly light northwesterlies. Ahead to tomorrow, we've got some areas of morning fog and frost in the north, mostly cloudy near and south of the ranges with some isolated showers, dry and partly cloudy across the north as well. We will get a full Weather Bureau wrap just before 5 o'clock, so you can make sure you know exactly what's coming for the next few

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6: Coming up in just a moment, we're going to check in with the Bendigo charity that's struggling to keep up with the need for warm clothes for kids. If you've got a bag of kids' clothes in the wardrobe, it might be time to bust them out. We'll let you know how to contribute next.

0: Well, you're on ABC Victoria. Hello, Prue Bentley here with you this afternoon, right through until 6 o'clock. Plenty to come, including the latest in business news with Dan Ziffra after 4 o'clock. I hope you'll stay with us for that. We were speaking about your favourite teddy bears, your favourite childhood items, but maybe you also have a lot of old clothes from when your kids were little. Shirts, shoes, jumpers, jackets. One Bendigo-based charity that provides babies' clothing to women in need, and families in need, rather, Sunshine Bendigo, say there's a dire shortage of warm clothes this winter, with demand soaring as the temperature drops. Gwenda Serple is the founder and director of Sunshine Bendigo. Hi there, Gwenda.
1: Hi, Prue. How are you?
0: I'm all right. So tell me a little bit about your organisation.
1: So Sunshine Bendigo exists to support families who are struggling to find the resources to support the babies and children in their care. And we gather all sorts of goods that babies will need or families will need for their babies. Everything, Prue, from the essentials, somewhere for baby to sleep safely, somewhere for baby to travel in the car safely. So all those big price items, but also all the daily needs, such as your warm clothing in the winter and your bedding and your toiletries and basic essentials like nappies, etc.
0: Okay.
1: So we actually link with those people in our community through all the social network that exists. All your networks where people would present with need, they contact us on behalf of the families and ask, can we provide those essentials for that family who is experiencing some sort of crisis? So nowadays,

0: it's been so difficult to source donations and keep up with that demand?
1: Look, I think the demand is higher for many, many very different reasons. You know, it comes back to the cost of living, but, you know, lots of things impact that cost of living. And, you know, sometimes it's some bad choices that people have made to get themselves in the position. And sometimes it's just for no fault of their own at all, but they've just found themselves in a position of want.
0: Mm-hmm.
1: We operate in City of Greater Bendigo, but all surrounding shires, and we constantly are calling out to our community to support the charity and the work that we do at Sunshine Bendigo. And we are fortunate that the community is very generous to our cause. So we just constantly are asking for community to respond. And, they're normally pretty wonderful.
0: So what at the moment do you specifically need? So if we have this opportunity to speak to all of regional Victoria, what are the things you desperately need right now?
1: Look, the needs are always desperate, but right now we find ourselves really short on warm clothing for that age group, 3 to 6. Sometimes, you know, it's all very nice to look after the babies, but the older children, their clothes get quite damaged quite easily.
0: Yeah.
1: So the secondhand clothing is not very nice to rehome. So we put a call out. Can anybody go and either purchase or, you know, go through their cupboards and find some good quality secondhand clothes that they can rehome to families in need?
0: Very good.
1: Also, what we really need is warm bedding. So, you know, that's the other thing that we delight in, that we can provide that warm bedding for that baby or that toddler, so that they can, you know, at least have a nice warm bed to sleep in.
0: So does that mean blankets or,
1: yeah,
0: you know, sleep suits, those sorts of things?
1: All of the above. Yes, all of the above. We need new pyjamas because secondhand pyjamas are usually pretty yucky. So we need pyjamas. We need, you know, if people are interested in the work that we do, they could go to our website, which breaks down all the items that we do provide to families in crisis, and they can find a whole list of things there. So just the warm clothing right now is really high priority, but we also need the other items as well, as constantly babies are being born and families find themselves in need.
0: Glenda, it's amazing work that you do, and I do hope that there are people who are listening who maybe are in that area will go to the website, find out how they can. Do they need to bring it to you, Glenda, or can they send it to you? What's the?
1: Yeah, look, they can bring it to us, or look, we do have a lot of more, several people who will, you know, do the click and send sort of online purchases to send some things to us. Any way they like, just to get the things to us would be wonderful.
0: Glenda, good luck with it. Thank you so much for talking with us today.
1: Oh, thank you, Prue.
0: Glenda Serple is the founder and director of Sunshine Bendigo. Shortage of particularly warm clothes, she says, for 3 to 6-year-olds at the moment. PJs, bedding. I mean, it's the most horrible thing to think of a little kid shivering or cold in this kind of weather, isn't it? That still makes your heart break. So good luck to Sunshine Bendigo, and I hope that they can find some more donations to help those in need in their region. We are coming up to 4 o'clock here on ABC Statewide Drive. Coming up after the news, some high-profile departures at scandal-plagued accountancy firm KPMG. And would a tax-free salary entice more tradies to complete their apprenticeships? That is being floated as an idea. Do you think it could work? Dan Ziffer joins me with all the latest business news after 4 o'clock. And on TMI today, back pain. We'll get into that after 4.
2: Good afternoon, Nicholas Hines with ABC News. Greens leader Larissa Waters says an amendment to the government's tax bill is a small step in the right direction in fixing the housing crisis. The Greens will back Labor's tax changes in the Senate after negotiating to prevent self-managed super funds borrowing to purchase properties. The deal also includes an extended inquiry into the government's NDIS bill. Senator Waters says despite supporting the government's tax changes, the Greens will

0: continue fighting for further action to assist renters.
1: But we will not stop fighting for renters. We will not stop fighting for young people and for all Australians to be able to afford a roof over their heads. It should not be out of the reach of ordinary people to have a home of their own.
0: A Victorian man who sexually assaulted a 13-year-old girl has dodged a lengthy jail term, with a judge saying there were exceptional circumstances that warranted a reduced 12-month sentence. Here's court reporter Christian Silver.
2: Joshua Emmonson was a former youth leader at a Pentecostal church in Romsey, north of Melbourne. Last year, he met a 13-year-old online and sexually assaulted her in a train station car park. Today, County Court Judge Kelly Blair said the offending was serious, but the 24-year-old would receive a sentencing discount because of exceptional circumstances. Those included his age, early guilty plea, remorse, ongoing rehabilitation, and glowing character references from church leaders. Emmonson was jailed for 12 months and ordered to complete 200 hours of community work upon his release.
0: The leader of the Victorian Liberals says the state government needs to answer questions about its management of the transition away from native forest logging. The practice was banned in Victoria in 2024, but a Four Corners investigation has found some of the taxpayer money that went to one sawmill as compensation is now enabling it to source native forest timber from Tasmania. Victorian Liberal leader Jess Wilson says it's important to support workers through the transition.
3: We've seen reports over the last 24 hours about the botched transition under the Labor government. I think there's questions for the government to answer around how taxpayer money that is meant to be going into the transition and supporting these workers has gone to potentially sourcing timber from other states.
0: Alleged war criminal and Victoria Cross recipient Ben Robert Smith will no longer attend an event at the Australian War Memorial tonight. The veteran had his bail condition.

0: Varied last week to allow him to attend the official opening of Anzac Hall in Canberra. He's facing five counts of war crimes, murder, charges he denies. The War Memorial has confirmed Mr. Robert Smith will not be at the event, but wouldn't provide a reason. UK voters say they're optimistic for Britain's future after Keir Starmer announced he will step down as Prime Minister once his successor as party leader is chosen. Twee Ong Fitzpatrick reports.
1: Andy Burnham, the former mayor of Greater Manchester who set in motion Mr. Starmer's resignation, has confirmed he will put himself forward to be his successor. This voter says he's hopeful for the future.
2: Andy Burnham will change Britain for the better.
1: Mr. Burnham is seen as the front runner to replace Keir Starmer, especially after his decisive victory last week in the seat of Makerfield in northwest England, showing that he could appeal to voters across the political spectrum. Nominations to enter the leadership contest remain open until mid-July.
0: Algeria has come from a goal down to beat Jordan 2-1 in their Men's World Cup group game in San Francisco. Nizar Al-Rashtan scored for Jordan in the first half before Nadir Ben Bouali equalised in the 69th minute. Another goal to Amin Gueri then gave the Algerians the lead in the 82nd minute. Earlier, Norway beat Senegal 3-2, Argentina defeated Austria 2-0, and France had a 3-0 win over Iraq. And in the AFL, Brisbane ruckman Sam Draper expects a tough challenge when he lines up against Sydney's Brodie Grundy in Thursday night's clash at the Gabba. The 27-year-old has played 13 games so far in 2026 in a successful return from last year's Achilles injury. His opponent, Grundy, has been instrumental to the Swans' 12 wins so far this season, with 446 hitouts in the ruck. Draper says he's excited to face one of the competition's best.
3: Since I've been in the league, he's been one of the top ruckmen in the league and someone I've looked up to in my career. So, it's always going to be a tough game against him. He works really hard and he's got good ruck craft and he gets after it at ground level.
0: It's partly cloudy with a few isolated showers in the south of the state this afternoon with similar conditions tomorrow. And in Melbourne, partly cloudy at the moment with a shower or two tomorrow and a top of 16. Right now in the city, it's 15 degrees.
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6: Good to be with you this Tuesday afternoon. Would a tax-free salary entice more tradies to complete their apprenticeship? We have seen very low rates of apprentices going through the system and even fewer completing them. If you gave them a salary tax-free, do you think more people would take it up? That is being considered at the moment. We're going to find out more about it very shortly when Dan Ziffer joins us from the ABC's business unit. Also this half hour, over 18 months, the Hepburn community raised a staggering $250,000 to resurrect their beloved cinema. And it is opening at a gala ceremony this week, tomorrow night in fact. There's a very special guest coming along. You're going to find out more about that this half hour. And on TMI, our health segment, we're going to delve into back pain. It's treatment, it's causes, prevention, management. If you've got questions, our expert is here to answer them. Hope you join us.
4: 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Have your say.
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6: Also, Toy Story 5 is about to come out. Well, actually, it's in cinemas now. Adam Ross, our film critic, reviewed it last hour and said it was excellent, although I'm not sure if he's a bit biased because he loves it from start to finish. But look, if you've got a young person in your life, you're probably going to like it as well. But in celebration, we have been talking about the toys or the items that have been passed down either through your family or that you have kept since childhood. Frank called in from Swan Hill a little earlier and told us this.
7: I do. I've got my father in the USA where I originally came from, where my dad lived. You get they have this thing of university rings. When you graduate university, you get a ring.
6: Yes.
7: And I got that after he died. He died very young when I was very young. And yeah, I still wear that around my neck. I've kept that in honour of his memory.
6: And we've got some lovely stories here. Carolyn has texted to say, I'm 65. I've got three bears. Little one given to me on my birth by my nana, long gone, born in 1891.

0: Fatty Jones, a blue bear with a squeaker from my mum, and Mr. Wolf, a panda from my father. They will go with me when I go. I'll never part with them. Carolyn, they sound like treasured items. No doubt that you are looking after them so well. Thank you very much for your text as well. And if you would like to share yours as well, I'd love to hear from you today. 1300 303 468. Childhood items that you still have that you couldn't possibly part with, or maybe it's something that you've handed down to a loved one of your own.
1: It's not personal, Sonny. It's strictly business.
0: Is from the ABC's Business Unit. Hello, Dan.
2: Hello, Prue. Hello, everyone.
0: Have you got anything from your childhood?
2: Look,
0: or are you a cold-hearted businessman?
2: No. Well, my brother and I had a pact that whoever had the first child would get all the Lego. My brother met his wife and they had children before me, but very generously we split it in half.
0: Okay. So you had enough.
2: We had enough to share. Yeah.
0: To start the collection all over again. It's very good. I have to say I'm pretty glad that the measurements have not changed in decades, Dan, because otherwise, you know, you'd be very stuck.
2: I do love, I did find an old Lego motorbike, and then I found a newer one that my son had got. It's like, yeah, this stuff has got better.
0: It
2: had more bells and whistles on it than the old stuff.
0: Yeah. No, it's pretty good these days. Hey, Dan, I do want to get to this idea for tax-free wages for apprentices, but something that you flagged last week, that KPMG was having all of these inquiries, open hearings on Friday about the auditing scandal that had come up. And now we see today that KPMG Australia Chair Martin Shepherd and two audit partners are leaving in the wake of that scandal.
2: Yes, normally you do the apologies and sack all the people before you arrive in Parliament to talk about a large scandal that's engulfing your company. But KPMG decided to go the other way, have all of those people turn up, have them questioned for a day, and then once they worked out just how badly that went, show them the door. So KPMG Chair Martin Shepherd has resigned to very senior people who had been demoted and then had to sit there and say things like, I'd love to answer that question, but I'm currently under investigation by the regulator ASIC. They have gone as well. So this scandal that is engulfing one of our big consulting firms occurred because they took confidential information and tried to use it, to try and make more money. That's the nub of it. And the best way to explain it is that in one example, they took secret information from inside Optus, who they were auditing the books of, checking the books, asking every question, doing everything they could, took that information and used it to try and win the contract, much more lucrative contract, for Optus's rival, Telstra.
0: Yeah, that's not a good look, Dan. But of course, KPMG does a lot of work for the Australian government. That has not gone unnoticed.
2: Yes, they have hundreds of millions of dollars of contracts with the Australian government, particularly in the Defence Department. They have agreed to not bid for any work until the end of September, which is when a Department of Finance probe will end. That's one of those agreements that you kind of make that mean nothing, because there is absolutely zero chance that anyone who is serious would be giving them any work at the moment until they get their house in order. People might be wondering, why is this a big deal? It's a big deal because audit underpins everything in business. When we talk about the half-year profits of a particular company, we talk about a government department being over budget or under budget. The reason we can say that is because the auditors have gone in, asked all the tough questions, looked at all the documents, got all the information, and made an independent assessment about the numbers. If those people can't be trusted, everything kind of falls away, which is why KPMG is in such trouble. And more broadly, across the profession of audit, there's going to be some really big questions asked, even for firms who are not currently in the frame.
0: Yeah, I bet. Dan Ziffer's with you, business reporter, hails from Gippsland. Now, I've already got a text from someone irate at the suggestion that we offer tax-free wages for apprentices. This is something that was written about in one of the major newspapers, The Australian, today. It's been flagged by a federal government agency. Tell me more about

0: So Jobs and Skills Australia has floated this as an idea. Everyone has a tax-free threshold. So if you earn less than $18,200 a year, you will not pay income tax. The suggestion is that apprentices should have that level lifted to about $45,000. Now, most apprentices earn less than the minimum wage, which is now at about $50,000 a year. They're earning less than that. One of the biggest problems we have with our skills gaps, with getting more houses built, with getting more builders, is that a lot of people can't afford to do that last year of their apprenticeship. They can't afford to take on these years of being paid at quite low levels so they can build the skills and then go out and earn more money. The suggestion is to make those wages tax-free up to a certain point for people who are at that very precise and pointy bit of the process. Because at the moment, lots aren't making it. We're doing a lot of work where people are getting qualified, but then they can't do the last bit. So it is something that's going to keep coming up. We certainly have massive shortages. It might help plug that.
1: Yeah, okay. So that would increase the tax-free threshold to about $45,000.
0: Yeah, which is still less than the minimum wage.
1: Yeah, okay. So I do want to relay Pete in Ballarat's text to you, Dan, because I floated this. I sort of said this at the beginning of the show. And he said, is someone having a lend here? Taxes pay for things. For example, they pay for tradies' $20,000 instant asset write-off. Should trainee nurses get a tax-free salary? After all, they're expected to do unpaid placements. And that is something that we were looking at today too, Dan, is that a lot of allied health professionals indeed have a similar sort of placement, albeit not, you know, years long, but they often struggle to be able to complete their placements as well. So, look, there are lots of questions in there.
0: There are lots of occupations that have these requirements. I think that different professions are going to have to shape up in the next couple of years and work out how to fund these.
1: Yeah.
0: Just like in the old days when nurses would live at hospital while they were studying, they were provided with accommodation by their employer. I think we're going to see more and more of that as an increasing number of professions struggles to kind of fill the pipeline because people essentially can't afford to get those qualifications.
1: Righto. Well, just watch this space. Dan, thank you very much. So, any other big news that's happened today, or are we just watching?
0: Apart from KPMG, that's kind of the big deal. I mean, this is like a train wreck in slow motion. It reminded me of my days watching the Banking Royal Commission, and it did make me think. Now, firms like KPMG are full of thousands of very smart people, but I tell you what, you can get the advice, you don't always take it. There is no way that all of these smart people working inside that firm or some of the consultants they would have took on would have said to their chair, I think you should go with belligerent. That should be the vibe you carry into this very angry parliamentary hearing that you are not providing documents to that they have asked for. Foolish in the extreme. He has found that at his peril. And I think we'll see a bit more as this firm essentially wakes up today to just how much trouble they're in. To give you an example, we talked about PwC a few years ago, another one of the big four firms that does this work. They had about a third of their firm chopped off and sold for a dollar.
1: Wow.
0: To try and stem the bleeding. It is 3 years on. They still don't bid for government work. They are in all sorts. KPMG is travelling on the same road.
1: Dan, thanks so much for that update.
0: All the best.
1: That's Dan Siffer, business reporter who hails from Gippsland. 16 minutes past four, you're on ABC Statewide Drive. Let's find out what's happening on the roads with Transport Victoria.
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3: Good afternoon. It's Caroline Ferguson from Transport Victoria heading off to the southwest of the state. First of all, the Princess Highway is faring well out of Geelong. No delays through Winchelsea, Colac and out towards Warrnambool and no incidents either. The snow season is officially underway now. Don't forget it's a legal requirement to carry snow chains and fit them when directed. You're also encouraged to practice fitting chains before your trip and only fit chains to the driving wheels. A really good tip, particularly when you've got really cold hands, is to carry a torch, a plastic rubbish bag and gloves. It makes fitting much easier. Heading up to the northeast, seasonal closures and restrictions restrictions for the winter on Lacola Road between Mount Sunday Road and Lacola. Also Bogong High Plains Road between the Omeo Highway and Falls Creek. Dargo High Plains Road's blocked between Hotham Heights and Dargo. The Great Alpine Road may have restrictions at times between Harrietville and Hotham Heights, as will Mount Donna Buang Road between Panton Gap and the Mount Donna Buang Summit. But a good run on the Hume Freeway, leaving Wallen heading through Seymour and Euroa. No problems heading through Violet Town and Glen Rowan up to the New South Wales border at Albury-Wodonga. Heading up north at New Merca, emergency works see Wattle Drive closed tomorrow between Cedar Drive and Russell Street when the weather's good. And in Bendigo, Don Street was closed in the early hours of this morning due to an early morning collision between High Street and Mackenzie Street. There may still be some restrictions. And Marhoods Road's blocked both ways between Berrywillock and Culgoa due to flooding. Calder Highway, though, no major problems. Heading through Wedderburn, Witchyproof and Redcliffs right through to Mildura. Heading to the east, there has been speed restrictions eastbound on the Princes Freeway between Darnham and Yarragon following a serious collision last Saturday morning, but no major delays on the Princes Highway. It's moving well through Warragul, Trafalgar and Morwell through to Sale. Heading to the west of the state at Lawrence, Creswick Lawrence Road has closures for a stretch between Clunes, Dalesford Road and Beaconsfield Road. That's due to some damage that needs to be repaired on the Wheelers Bridge, but a good run on the Western Highway heading through Ballarat. No delays through Ararat, Stawell, Horsham and Neil through to South Australia. And from V-Line, coaches are replacing evening trains on the Ballarat line. And don't forget, all public transport's now half price across Victoria. If you'd like to access half price travel, you do need to tap on or purchase a reserved or unreserved ticket for long distance train or coach services. You can report any problems by giving the statewide drive team a call on 1300 303 468 or safely text 0467 842 722.
1: Thank you very much, Caroline. It's 19 past four and coming up in just a moment. It's been 20 years in the making, but finally, Hepburn's Cinema is about to open. You're going to get the full story next.

0: Boom Crash Opera. And of course, they are going to be on the Red Hot Summer Tour with the likes of Australian Krall. And I think even, was it Men at Work? That are going to be there. A bunch of great Australian talent this year, and they will be playing in Ballarat on the 7th of November for the Red Hot Summer Tour. So if you like a bit of Boom Crash Opera, you'll be able to see them live this year. 23 past four, you're on ABC Victoria. Hello, Prue Bentley here with you. Coming up on TMI, which is our health segment. TMI just means too much information, which we never think is enough when it comes to your health. If you've got a bad back, you are going to want to listen to our expert. We're going to speak to somebody who knows all about chronic back pain, when to register that it is chronic back pain and what to do about it and how to avoid it as well. And also answer questions like, look, is walking actually good if you've got back pain or not? Do stay with us. And if you've got questions, you're very welcome to get in touch with us here on the program too. Do you have a cinema in your local town? Now, they used to be everywhere, but of course we have seen a lot of decline in local cinemas in recent decades. But after a lot of tireless effort by locals, a community cinema will be reborn in the central Victorian town of Daylesford this week. It's very exciting for the community. Jules McDonald is the president of the Phoenix Cinema Daylesford and joins you now. Hi, Jules.
1: Hi.
0: So this all started, what was it, 23 years ago?
1: Well, pretty much, yeah.
0: So what happened?
1: The idea started back in 2003 when a group of young people got together with me as community, as youth development worker at the time, employed by council, and they came up with the idea of restoring the Rex. The Rex being an old cinema in the town, which had been serving as a bar

0: basement since it closed in 1963. It was actually built in 1929 and had a flourishing career as a local cinema with 859 seats. But with the advent of TV, the need for it diminished, and so it just served as was pretty derelict for a number of years, became a bargain basement, and this group of young people sort of saw the potential of it as a cinema come bowling alley, a restaurant with as a social enterprise and hospitality training hub for young people. And the then owner was quite excited about the idea, and he was prepared to contribute, and everyone was very optimistic. However, the council at that time didn't share the vision of the youth. So nothing happened until 2013, when the building had been developed by the then owner and turned into shops, and a group of local people got together and decided to build a community cinema right down the back of the building. So that happened. They raised $140,000 of money from the community, and a lot of local tradies helped, and they built a cinema with a lease from the then owners of the building. And that went along very happily for about 4 years. And then sadly, the council decided to buy the building and evict the cinema. And they had plans to house council offices in the building and also move the library from its current location and have that housed in the old Bricks building as well. However, you may have heard there's been a lot of publicity around the mismanagement, and basically it didn't work. A lot of money was lost, and the council decided to sell the building, and that was a very sad day for the cinema. So the building was, the cinema was closed, the cinema was demolished, and we then sort of cast around for a number of years. People had lost enthusiasm.
1: Well, after two decades, it's hard, isn't it, Jules, with all of those things that have happened?
0: Yeah, well, we really had to regenerate the enthusiasm with a lot of fundraising efforts. And after some time, the community really became optimistic again, and the advent of the block was a bit serendipitous, because they, realising how important the cinema was to the town, they decided to provide some support.
1: So you're talking about the Channel 9 program that, that was filmed there. So they actually contributed to it, did they?
0: Yeah, well, they made it one of their community projects, and we got to a certain stage of the rebuild ourselves, because the council had, when they realised their mistake, there was a big community outcry about the closure of the cinema. And when they realised this, they decided, OK, well, they build the cinema upstairs. But then with all of the mismanagement and loss of money, that was abandoned, and we were left with a wooden structure and no cinema.
1: You're hearing from Jules McDonald, who's the president of the Daylesford Cinema Group. And look, this is a really long story and complicated story about this wonderful cinema that was a cinema and then a bargain basement and shops, and then the council took it over and all of these sorts of things. And after nearly 2.5 decades, actually, Jules, I think now, when you started campaigning to bring that cinema back with those

0: young people, tomorrow night you will actually finally get your wish.
1: Yes, well, it's a big celebration tomorrow night because finally we now have a cinema again. We have some celebrity guests that are going to be part of an opening ceremony. We have Michelle and Stevie Payne, Michelle being the winner, the first woman to win a Melbourne Cup. So she and her brother and the producer, who she starred in the film Ride Like a Girl, of course, and Richard Keddy, the producer-director, who's one of our ambassadors for the cinema. He lives locally. So they're going to be part of our opening ceremony, and there'll be great excitement as we say, right, after all this community effort, we now have a really very attractive cinema, which the efforts of the Block, the Channel 9 series, in terms of the interior decor that they provided inside the cinema, they worked to create an Art Deco sort of style inside the cinema, which has made it look really attractive. And we've got some beautiful, comfortable red seats, which suit it all very well, some lovely Art Deco lighting, and it really looks like a beautiful little cinema. And we've got state-of-the-art projection and sound equipment, which the Sun Theatre and Showbiz in Ballarat helped us to source and make sure that we'd be able to provide a really good cinema experience for our patrons.
0: Are you excited?
1: Yes, very excited and very, very happy, because it's been a big effort, but just the enthusiasm of the community and the appreciation that we get, you know, when we're around the cinema, the local people, the community are just so pleased and appreciative to have their cinema back, to be able to go to the movies, to have things happening over the school holidays for young people. So that's been really rewarding, and it's a great reward for the community too, because at last, after all of their efforts, we've got the cinema again.
0: Jules, congratulations. I know it's been a huge effort, but thank you so much for telling us all about it. And people can head to dalesfordcinema.org.au to find out more and find out about screening time. So if you're in that area, you can head along and see that beautiful Art Deco interior. Jules, thank you, and good luck tomorrow.
1: Thank you.
0: That's Jules McDonald, who's the president of the Dalesford Cinema Group. It's called the Phoenix Cinema. It's going to be what it's called, I guess, very appropriate, rising out of, well, ashes of a sort, I suppose. But I think what's remarkable here is it sort of goes to show that sometimes, you know, that persistence, getting back up as a community and really driving for what you want, can sometimes pay off in spades. It's always nice to have a good news story, isn't it? It's 27 minutes to 5 here on ABC Statewide Drive. We've got our health segment, TMI, coming up very, very shortly, and we're going to talk to an expert. If you have back pain, if you suffer from back pain, it may be intermittent, it may be chronic. We're going to talk about all of those things next. And if you've got questions, please just lob them at us, and we'll see what we can do. 1300 303 468.

0: jet lag,
1: cold sore kind of ulcers,
2: tendonitis,
3: diabetic eye disease,
2: nasty infections,
0: congenital syphilis,
2: chainsaw injuries, and intersection syndrome,
1: dry mouth,
4: radicular pains,
0: STIs in general,
5: hormone of darkness,
1: just gingivitis,
4: wasting in the muscles.
5: Long-term side effects are not known.
0: People do feel embarrassed bringing this up.
4: Alrighty, it is time to talk health. This is TMI, which we is called too much information. We think that is not ever enough when it comes to your health. So if you've got questions about back pain, today is your day. 1-300-303-468. I've got an expert here with us. I'm going to talk about what causes it, how you can treat it. Do you just have to live with it? And what can you do if you have back pain? 1-300-303-468. With me in the studio is Della Buttigieg, an osteopath at Eureka Health. Hello, Della.
6: Hello.
4: Welcome to the studio. And of course, all of the advice that we give is general in nature. So if you do ring up and we do give you some advice, make sure you speak to your health professional before you take any action. This is all very general advice, but I'm sure it is going to be incredibly useful to set people on the right path, because having a bad back is very common, isn't it?
6: Oh, it is. A major episode of back pain will occur for about 80% of us at some point in our life. And how painful or how debilitating it is often not related to how significant the problem is. Which, I know, everybody looks at me a little strange when I say that, but think of all of the people who have heart attacks and don't know that it's happened. Mm-hmm. Or people who have cancers growing for years and years and years, and they're not aware until something major happens. So tissue damage and pain aren't actually very well correlated.
4: Okay.
6: Yeah, and so often we find the thing that is most distressing for people with back pain is actually the disability, more so than the pain. And the more disabled we feel, often the more threatened our brain feels, and the more pain it projects.
4: Huh, okay, so there is a psychological loop here that you're talking about.
6: Oh, absolutely. The parts of your brain that regulate pain are also involved in regulating things like anxiety, mm-hmm. fatigue. These are all protective responses. So this is your brain trying to help you think about every worst possible case scenario that could go wrong so you can be on the front foot. And that can be helpful, but sometimes our brains can be drama queens and they tend to get a little overzealous. So really consulting a professional, working out what the problem actually is and how severe it is and what you can do about it, can help us wind those responses back.

0: So do you see people all the time who have just lived with their back pain for a very long time, thinking there's not much I can do here?
1: All the time. Mm-hmm. All the time. I see people who just live with it, and living with it, unfortunately, often means not living with it. You see these people who have lived with their back pain rather than doing anything about it, and so their life has actually shrunk year by year. They've given up more and more and more until, you know, they're in their 60s and they're pretty much confined to an armchair. So that's not really living with back pain. That's just putting up with it and sort of throwing in the towel.
0: Okay. Yeah. So are we just talking about older people with back pain? Or because anyone can really suffer from it. And
1: absolutely.
0: Is it only people who have physical jobs?
1: No. And in fact, we see there are certain groups of people who are much more prone to back pain. They're prone to all kinds of pain, really. And they're people who have other health conditions, particularly things that generate inflammatory chemicals that are floating around in your body. You know, mostly made up of water. So these things have a tendency to move about. They don't stay confined to one space. So if you've got a thyroid disorder, or you've got, a skin condition, you might have back pain that is being really heavily driven by other biological factors.
0: Wow, that is interesting.
1: Yeah, and the same thing happens with neurodivergent folk. Their brain tends to be sort of hyper-driven towards encoding new information and novel stimulus. And in the same way, their brains can be wired to be overwhelmed by other sensory information like lights and sounds or touch. They can also be overwhelmed by pain. So there are lots of sort of cohorts or subgroups within our population who are really prone to back pain.
0: You're listening to Della Buttigieg, who's an osteopath at Eureka Health. If you've got questions about back pain, whether it be intermittent or chronic, give us a call, 1300 303 468. You can text as well, 0467 842 722. How do you go about diagnosing what is causing back pain for a particular individual?
1: I think the first step should always be a detailed history, because we're looking for all of those other bigger picture health issues that might set a person up for pain, and particularly persistent pain. Then you'd conduct a physical examination, trying to ascertain, do we actually have like tissue damage? Is there an injury? And if you don't have an injury history, then chances are that it's not a tissue failing, and it might be some of those other inflammatory conditions that might have next to nothing to do with your back. But the process is sort of stepwise. Collect the information, do your examination. If you have enough information to go on, great. If not, then we'll fall back and look at things like blood tests, x-rays, potentially an MRI. But usually the majority of back pain is fairly simple, and, you know, it can be influenced both by mechanical factors like heavy work jobs, or it can be, you know, things like a lack of sleep, particularly if you've got a young family, or long hours in the car if you're someone who travels for work. There's a whole bunch of factors, and often just creating a better balance in people's lives can restore that sort of more normal response to stimulus by the brain and spinal cord.
0: I'm sure that there are probably people thinking, look, I've had back pain for a very long time. If I try to do anything, it just exacerbates it. There may be people who are taking medications and they'd like to ease off them. There may be people who say, I don't want to take medications, but there's nothing much else that helps. And, you know, you often hear people just kind of quip, oh, could you just do some yoga? Won't that help? When you hear that sort of thing, Della, what do you think?
1: I think lots of things all at once. And my response is medications absolutely have a place.
0: Yeah.
1: Working out how and when to use them in ways that are appropriate and safe is something you really need to consult a professional about. Some medications can't be used together. Others tend to actually increase pain in the long term. So making smart choices requires some guidance.
0: There is also the trap of taking medication and then potentially exacerbating the injury because of a lack of feeling. Does that happen much?
1: I don't think so. Okay. I think people actually

0: you kind of worry about that a bit too much.
1: Okay.
0: And so then they end up in a scenario where they're in pain too consistently, or particularly they just keep pushing through and doing the same job, you know, and getting pain, or the same movement and getting pain, and your brain actually learns to associate those things. And then all you have to do is think about bending over and your back hurts.
1: Huh.
0: So it doesn't even have to be, you know, a mechanical problem. It can, but working through those, that's where the jam is.
1: It's so interesting. So
0: yeah,
1: there's a lot of moving parts here, pardon the pun.
0: Yeah.
1: You're listening to ABC Victoria, Prue Bentley here with you. And for Team I Health today, we're talking bad backs and back pain. Della Buttigieg is an osteopath at Eureka Health and here to answer your questions. Annie in Wangaratta wants to know, what are the treatment options for pain management of spinal stenosis other than surgery?
0: Mm. It really depends on how severe the spinal stenosis is. You touched on yoga, and movement is a really important way for your spinal cord, particularly, to regulate pain signalling. So movement is a really great strategy. Doesn't have to be anything particular. Some people will say walk, that's great. Some people will say yoga, also great. Pilates, swimming, they're all good, providing you can tolerate them.
1: Mm-hmm.
0: We just have to find the lowest rung. You find what you can tolerate, how much you can tolerate, and gradually just build step by step. This is never going to be a quick process if you've had a problem for a long time, but getting moving, making sure you've got a flare management program with your GP. So medication definitely plays a role, and getting treatment to actually address the nervous system more so than the back itself.
1: Okay. So you can walk within reason with
0: chronic back pain. Yeah, absolutely. Absolutely. There's anything that doesn't make your pain acutely worse is generally considered safe to do. So if you can walk, often people find they actually get less pain.
1: Huh.
0: Yeah. So often the more we do, the less pain we experience.
1: When we're talking about back, I mean, the back is quite a big part of our body.
0: Oh, absolutely.
1: And it can kind of happen everywhere, can't it? What are the sorts of causes? Because I know there are things, we've just talked about spinal stenosis, there's things like scoliosis, you can have sciatica, you can have
0: absolutely
1: lower back pain, upper back pain, slip discs.
0: Yep.
1: I mean, I'm sure there's...
0: And everything in between.
1: And everything in between.
0: Yeah.
1: So that is a lot of different things that can potentially go wrong.
0: Yeah, and I think whenever I think about the things that can go wrong, I think about, the way I view it is there's two halves of the equation. So there's what's happening in the tissue, there's the arthritis and the inflammatory chemicals, there's disc inflammation and, you know, nerve irritation, but there's also how your nervous system is responding to that, how those signals get from those tissues up to your brain where you actually feel the pain.
1: Yeah.
0: And so we need to think about treatment programs that encompass both halves of the equation. If you only address one, if you only do yoga or you only get massage, then you're probably not going to tame the beast. What we want to see is a more holistic approach that addresses how your nervous system's actually functioning and how it's interpreting the signals that are coming from your back, from the tight muscles, from the, you know, stiff joints, that sort of thing.
1: How do you know when pain is in that chronic zone?
0: That's a good question, and it's one that's the answer's only just recently changed. So we've always defined chronic pain as pain that lasts more than 12 weeks,
1: mm-hmm.
0: Which is about the average time that it takes, you know, tissues in the body to heal. So we would say, you know, if it hasn't healed within the normal time frame, it's chronic pain, regardless of what part of the body it affects. But what we're starting to realise is actually there's a biological process that takes pain from being acute or short-term to chronic.
1: Mm.
0: And that biological process seems to happen in four key phases. And some people are already leaps ahead in those phases. So the time frame actually seems to be irrelevant. And some of the changes at a spinal cord level that we see with chronic pain, they can happen within 2 or 3 days, which is not what we think of as chronic,
1: pain.
0: But it would appear that we're really setting the scene for the chronification of pain with, I guess,

0: not being quite clear enough on how to match the right patient to the right treatment approach.
1: Okay.
0: We're getting better at it. We're not there, but we're getting better at
1: it. Well, I mean, I think this is one of those issues because it can sometimes be hard to identify. And as you say, people will live with it for quite some time before they often will seek treatment. I guess those are some of the factors in there.
0: Yeah, absolutely. And I think when we're talking about, you know, the chronification of pain, the type of pain matters.
1: Yep.
0: So if you've got really acute pain and it's, you know, it's maddening
1: sharp
0: kind of pain, yep, get help. There are medications that can be used if we think it's nerve pain. And they not only improve your pain in the moment, but they also decrease the risk of having pain long term. And I think that's one of the biggest misconceptions with medicating pain. People think it's just a band-aid, you're just covering the symptoms. But for a lot of people, good management in the early stages means a much better trajectory long term.
1: So are we talking about those anti-inflammatory medications or other types of medications?
0: Well, there's a range. Mm-hmm. So different types of pain require different kinds of medications. So if you've got nerve pain, then or what we would call neuropathic pain, so from pathology in the nervous system, there are neural modulators, so things that change how the nervous system functions. But if you're one of those people who has rheumatoid arthritis, if you're not actually medicating with an anti-inflammatory program of some sort, then you're actually just promoting ongoing tissue damage. So managing pain, understanding what's driving your pain and managing it right is really important.
1: Jack in Druin says, I've had back issues with my discs since I was a kid, and I've had suggestions for all sorts of therapies and exercises, osteo, chiro, myotherapy, Pilates, yoga, acupuncture, homeopathy. What would you recommend and what should I steer clear of, says Jack?
0: It's a bit hard to say what to steer clear of. I think anyone who tries to sell you a quick and easy solution, generally steer clear of that. Mm-hmm. That's not the realm of chronic pain. What I would suggest is, and osteopaths and physiotherapists, and everyone seems to not like it when I say this, but I think we're all very similar.
1: Mm-hmm.
0: We have very similar education standards these days. Once upon a time, we didn't. But I don't think the discipline matters. What you need is someone who's happy to spend the time listening and actually working through the problem with you to understand why this is happening.
1: Getting to the bottom of the root
0: of it. Yeah, because my first thought when I hear something like this is that it's really not typical to have connective tissue issues like that so young in life.
1: Mm-hmm.
0: And it would make me ask what the general health of his connective tissue is like. If there's a family history, is he hypermobile? You know, that

0: the problem. Work with your back, not against it.
1: Della, they are very wise words. Thank you so much coming on. Lots and lots of information there. I'm sure we will have to revisit this at some point as well.
0: Yes.
1: Thank you so much for coming in.
0: Oh, thank you for having me. It's been a pleasure.
1: That is Della Buttigieg, who is an osteopath at Eureka Health. As always, as we say, all advice on this program is general advice, but it is a very good place to start. So if you've picked up some of what Della has said, go and see your chosen health professional. It's not a bad back. It's your back. So, you know, you can look after it. You're on ABC Victoria. It is 5 minutes to five. We're going to find out what's happening in the weather very shortly here on the program. And we might take some more of your calls about the childhood items that you have kept all this time. I want to hear from you. 1300 303 46.

0: That is Kate Bush and Hounds of Love. It's a few minutes before 5 o'clock. Helena is in central Victoria. Helena, what have you still got from your childhood?
1: Oh, I still have my dolly. Well, that's what her name was anyway. And I received her on Christmas Day in 1954 when I was 2 years old.
0: Is she a plastic doll or is she a porcelain doll?
1: Plastic. It's kind of porcelain, yeah. And her eyes open and close.
0: Oh, the height of great childhood toys.
1: She stands up and closes her eyes when you lay her down. And her hair is just short, dark and curly, but I'm not sure if it's made of horse hair. I don't have her with me right at this moment. And so you couldn't, wash it and comb it and cut it or, do all those things that you could with later model dolls. And she also came in a cane pram, which I still have.
0: Oh, it's beautiful. I'm glad that you've kept her because some of these old toys, they're just so beautiful and so precious, and so many of them, their eyes stopped working and it does look a bit weird when they can't quite open and close anymore.
1: Oh, no, her eyes work perfectly well. Yeah,
0: very
1: so
0: good.
1: So as I got to about 10 or so, my girlfriends started having these dolls that were more modern and you could brush their hair and they had long hair and you could play with them and wash them and do all sorts of things with these dolls. So I kind of started to be a bit disappointed in her that I couldn't play with her hairstyles. But anyway, I love it that I've still got her now. And I'm sure my mother would be delighted to think that I still have her.
0: Yeah,
1: because she kind of told me the story about how when I woke up that morning on Christmas Day, she put the doll beside me, and she said my eyes went like great pink round saucers.
0: Aww.
1: And I was just so delighted and amazed with her. So, yeah, it's a really lovely memory. But for me, I feel as if I remembered that happening.
0: You've still got memories of that.
1: But now I think it's merged with

0: the memory of my mother having told me that.
1: Helena,
0: I don't really know.
1: Thank you so much for sharing that story with us this afternoon. Very quickly, Tom Anderson is on duty at the Bureau. Tom, what can we expect over the next couple of days in the weather?
2: Hi, Prue. Just a bit more of the same, really. We're expecting to see some showers maintaining about the coastal fringes in the southwest. We are looking to see some morning fog again north of the Divide. So for those in Shepparton that have barely got any fog-free weather today, probably a little bit more of that tomorrow. Possibly some fog about the Mallee, but otherwise very settled conditions with some sun patches through the afternoon.
1: Terrific. Tom, thank you so much. Tom Anderson on duty at the Bureau. We are fast approaching the 5 o'clock news. Do stay with us. We've got plenty more to come here on The Drive Show. It's 5 o'clock.
3: Good afternoon, Nicholas Hines with ABC News. A Victorian court has heard two of the three people accused of murdering a man in Geelong on Sunday were using drugs before they were taken into custody. Jonathan Kendall reports.
4: Bosco Kotevsky, Shekina Bootkin-Hill and Adam Marlin are accused of murdering a 30-year-old man in Geelong on Sunday afternoon. Police say the trio were involved in a fight with two people outside a house in the suburb of Norlane just before 1 p.m, with the man dying at the scene. A 28-year-old woman was also taken to hospital with minor injuries. This afternoon, the Geelong Magistrates Court heard two of the defendants, Mr. Marlin and Ms. Bootkin-Hill, were consistently using GHB before being brought in by police. The trio will next front court for a committal mention in December.
3: Police believe they have located the body of missing Horsham man Neville Nicholson. The 47-year-old was last seen leaving his Paul's Place home in Horsham in Victoria's West about 4 o'clock last Wednesday afternoon. Police say the exact cause of death is yet to be determined. Federal Treasurer Jim Chalmers says today marks an important day for tax reform, following Labor's deal with the Greens to pass changes to the capital gains tax discount and negative gearing. Under the deal, Labor has agreed to end an exemption for self-managed super funds borrowing to purchase housing. An inquiry into the NDIS overhaul has also been extended. Mr. Chalmers says economic reform is needed.
5: This is a really important day for tax reform in this country. Securing the agreement of the Parliament for our tax reforms means that we are now putting the core elements of those reforms in place.
3: A Melbourne youth expert says young people are regularly reporting challenges in accessing meaningful mental health support. The latest impact report from youth counselling service Kids Helpline has found that in 2025 there were more than 33,500 interactions with young Victorians, making up more than a quarter of interactions nationally. The service says stigma is continuing to hold people back from seeking help before they're at a crisis point. Professor Lucas Walsh from Monash University says there's a regular sense of resignation from young people that the supports they need aren't available.
6: You know, there's two ways you can look at it. You can say, well, how do we make access to mental health care more visible and how can we provide more resourcing?
3: Labor MPs in the UK are weighing up leadership bids following the resignation of Prime Minister Sir Keir Starmer. The Zoe Ford reports.
7: New MP Andy Burnham, who just won a critical by-election in the UK decisively, has strong support to become the next Prime Minister. However, at least two senior Labour MPs are considering launching leadership bids to prevent that happening without a formal contest. Former Defence Minister Al Carnes and Sir Keir Starmer's Chief Secretary Darren Jones. Mr Burnham could become PM after nominations for the new leader close, if no one challenges, but a large contingent of the party is uncomfortable with the idea of a leader whose policies have not been tested in a leadership race. Mazoe Ford, ABC News London.
3: Iran's chief negotiator has arrived in Oman to discuss the management of shipping in the Strait of Hormuz. Liza Getzi has the latest.
8: Mohammad Ghalibaf and Iran's Foreign Minister Abbas Araghchi have been greeted by Oman's Foreign Minister Badr al-Busaidi upon their arrival in Muscat. Mr. Ghalibaf says Tehran has agreed to set up a hotline for vessels to avoid conflict and incidents in the strategic waterway. It comes as Iranian President Masoud Pezeshkian posted online that negotiations with the United States would progress if there was full commitment, not off-script statements. Those remarks come a day after US President Donald Trump warned he would do what he has to do if Iran does not stick to its side of the agreement that he and Mr. Pezeshkian signed last week. With the first talks under the deal wrapped, the US has waived sanctions on Iran for 60 days.
3: Some of the world's best strikers have played a starring role in today's FIFA World

0: World Cup matches. Here's Sam Wilkinson.
1: It's been a day for goal scoring, with none other than Lionel Messi finding the back of the net twice for Argentina in their 2-0 win over Austria. That takes his goal tally at all World Cups to a record 18. France's Kylian Mbappe scored twice in their 3-0 win over Iraq. That game had a two-hour half-time break as authorities waited for a thunderstorm to pass over. Norway versus Senegal ended 3-2 in favour of the Scandinavian side. Striker Erling Haaland scored twice and says he just put himself in the right place at the right time.
2: I'm just really good at scoring goals, and I'm quite lucky.
1: The day ended with Algeria coming from behind to beat Jordan 2-1.
0: Tomorrow, weather-wise in Victoria, mostly cloudy near and south of the ranges with some isolated showers, dry and partly cloudy across the north, and in Melbourne a shower or two with a top of 16. Right now in the city it's 13 degrees.
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5: Great to have your company this Tuesday afternoon. In the wake of a Four Corners investigation into Victoria's timber industry that was on ABC TV last night, questions are now being raised about the state government's management of the transition away from native forest logging. You get to hear from the Deputy Opposition Leader, Danny O'Brien, very shortly on that particular issue. We will also talk a bit about the UK leadership change. They're about to get their seventh Prime Minister in 10 years after Keir Starmer resigned last night. So who is this guy, Andy Burnham, who is widely predicted to be the next British Prime Minister? And what will the change mean for Australia's relationship with Britain? We're going to find all of that out this half hour.
4: 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Have your say.
3: Call 1300 303 468.
5: First up, though, a potent sedative has been detected in vape products being sold illegally. Victorian health authorities have issued a warning to the public. Dr. Paul McCartney is Victoria's chief addiction medicine advisor and a GP. Dr. Paul McCartney, good afternoon.
6: Good afternoon, Prue. Thanks for having me on.
5: What have you found in these illegal vape products?
6: Prue, what's been found is a powerful anaesthetic drug called etomidate. It's been detected in a vape product which was sold in Melbourne. This is an anaesthetic drug. It's a drug that's been found in vapes in New Zealand previously and in Southeast Asia. It's relatively well known. So they're known as space oil or K-pods or space vapes. They have these names. We haven't previously found this product in vapes in Melbourne, but just very recently, there was a person who was found to be quite affected by this, and when his blood was tested, it was found that it contained this anaesthetic called etomidate.
5: So how significant is this, and should people who are vaping, particularly if they're buying illegal products, be worried?
6: Well, I guess for most of the vapes that people buy in Victoria or in Australia are, they do tend to be illegal. There are some that are legal, able to be purchased through pharmacies. Mm-hmm. But what we're not trying to scare everybody that is smoking nicotine vapes here. Some people seek out vapes that have a sedative effect or a psychoactive effect, and it appears in this case this person succeeded. In fact, they found a vape that contained this potent sedative, and it had some consequences that were negative for this individual. And we just wanted to make sure that people were aware that this powerful sedative is available in some vapes, but we don't expect it to be in vapes that people are seeking where they're looking for nicotine. But of course, with all these vapes, they're untested, and so we can't be completely sure. But we're not trying to scare the general population who are using nicotine vapes.
5: Okay, so this is really just so if you are seeking out a vape that has or promotes that property, that sort of what did you say, psychoactive or sedative effect?
6: Or sedative, that's right. Mm-hmm. So something that has a different effect to nicotine. And as I say, there are some people who seek these out, and there are some sellers who offer these, I suppose, and in those situations, what we're letting people know that this product is there, and we want people to be cautious about how they use these vapes.
5: How dangerous is it in a worst case scenario, Paul?
6: Well, so the drug, if you have too much of it, can cause problems with breathing. It can lead to vomiting, a loss of consciousness, and it can cause if people aren't expecting it to, people

0: be driving a car or a vehicle of some kind, and it can lead to accidents. It's particularly risky if it's used in combination with other substances, so that could just be alcohol or opioids, other sedative drugs that people take. And if it's taken regularly, it's the sort of drug that the body's system kind of gets used to, if you like, and then if you stop taking it, it can cause some nasty effects people needing particular medical care to manage that.
1: And so what should people do if they believe they have ingested it and maybe they didn't mean to?
0: So if people have ingested something and they notice that something, that they use a vape and they notice some changes that they weren't expecting, they should seek out help. Certainly try and make sure that there's somebody around that can seek help if they need to. People don't necessarily need to panic, but should keep monitoring symptoms, and if they or the person who's keeping an eye on them notice that they're starting to have trouble with their consciousness or starting to have trouble with their breathing or vomiting or these unexpected effects, then they should seek out medical assistance. If that person who's assisting somebody who might have taken this vape notices that a person does become unconscious, then we would encourage people, because we don't know what other things might be in vapes, we encourage people to call an ambulance, to use naloxone if they have access to that. So that's the nasal spray we have that can help to reverse the effect of opioids, because it's possible and has happened in some cases in Sydney, for example, that vapes contained potent opioids, in which case naloxone can reverse it. If the vape that people are using contains etomidate, however, the naloxone won't reverse it, but it also won't harm people or make... So we say to err on the side of caution, call an ambulance and give naloxone.
1: Dr. McCartney, thank you so much.
0: Thank you very much, Brie.
1: Dr. Paul McCartney is Victoria's Chief Addiction Medicine Advisor, also a GP, on the warning that some vape products sold illegally here in Victoria contain a potent sedative called etomidate. 11 minutes past five.
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1: Coming up later this half hour, we're going to find out a bit more about the person who has tipped widely to be the new Prime Minister of the UK after Sir Keir Starmer stepped down last night. A lot of pressure on him to do so. What happens next and who is Andy Burnham? I'm going to get an expert's bird's eye view of what's happening in Great Britain very shortly. And it's Tuesday. We do a thing called Curious Nerd Club where we put on our little curious nerd pins and maybe a bow tie and a little curious nerd hats, and we find out about something curious. And today we are going to learn about Victoria's Cancer Biobank. Did you even know we had one? And what is a cancer biobank anyway? All of those questions are going to be answered before 6 o'clock, so I do hope you'll stay with us. I have been loving hearing your stories about the childhood item that you still have to this day. Maybe it is one that you've kept. Maybe it is one that you have gifted or passed on. I want to hear about them today. 1-300-303-468. I got this quite a bit earlier from Shovel. He sent me a wonderful picture on the text. He says, my grandpa was an agent for International Harvester and he gave me this when I was a kid. And it's a little... it's a little tractor, a little tiny pedal tractor for, I'm guessing, for a 5 or 6 year old. It's absolutely gorgeous. He says, had it resprayed and just waiting on the transfers from the US. Shovel, you had better keep well hold of that, because what a treasure that is. I'm so glad that you kept it and you're looking after it. Some of these things, they're pretty priceless, really, aren't they, when we keep them? 1-300-303-468. More of your stories coming up very shortly about things that you've kept from your childhood items, maybe toys, maybe other things as well. Do keep sending them in. Now, in the wake of a Four Corners investigation into Victoria's timber industry that aired on ABC TV last night, questions are being raised now about the state government's management of the transition away from native forest logging. Premier Jacinta Allen says the government knows the timber industry remains important, particularly in East Gippsland.
7: We want to support that future ahead, which is why, whether it's providing support to workers, support to companies, or broader supports to communities, it's about backing those workers.

0: workers, those families and those communities into the future.
1: So when it was announced that Victoria would cease native logging, a $1.5 billion pool of money was set aside by the state government to support the transition away. Now, it included investments to move plantation timber along with money it was contractually obliged to pay to sawmills for cutting off the log supply. But how it was spent is being questioned. Here is the leader of the Victorian opposition, Jess Wilson, earlier today.
2: We've seen reports over the last 24 hours about the botched transition under the Labor government. I think there's questions for the government to answer around how taxpayer money that is meant to be going into the transition and supporting these workers has gone to potentially sourcing timber from other states.
1: So the Greens are now pushing to ban Victorian sawmills from processing any native forest timber, including timber from other states like Tasmania. Four Corners found that at least one mill in Victoria used government compensation payments to start buying Tassie forest timber. Because, of course, they cannot source it from here in Victoria. Danny O'Brien is the leader of the Nationals in Victoria and the deputy opposition leader. Good afternoon, Danny.
3: Good afternoon, Prue. Good afternoon to your listeners.
1: Are you concerned that Victorian taxpayers might be subsidising the use of native timber from Tasmania to keep Victorian sawmills operational?
3: I'm concerned at the entire debacle of the Labor government's handling of the timber industry that has shut down mills, cost jobs in regional areas and has left us having to resort to importing timber, whether it's from Tasmania or elsewhere. This has been an extraordinarily bad decision, one that the government stands condemned for.
1: So the taxpayer use of funds, do you think that is appropriate or not?
3: Well, as the story indicated last night, the funds were paid to mills as compensation for the government breaking contracts. If you've got a contract with a timber mill to supply timber and then you say, we're not going to supply that timber anymore, then you are obliged to actually pay that out. And that has gone to many of the timber mills. How they then use that money is entirely up to them. But not surprisingly, when the government has starved them of a resource of the timber that Victorians need and want and are still buying, they've gone looking for other places to find it.
1: Should the government be more transparent about how exactly that money is being spent? I know that there have been a lot of arrangements around trying to reskill workers and those sorts of things. Do you think we know enough about where that money is going?
3: No, I don't think we do, Prue, and the Victorian Auditor General actually highlighted this in a report released only 2 months ago that basically says that the department and the government weren't adequately monitoring their transition program and couldn't say whether it was working and whether it was actually helping the workers and the businesses that had been impacted. So that's a fairly clear indication that there's a concern there. And I think it highlights that this was always a political decision from the government desperately trying to enhance its green credentials and not really caring about the workers and the industries that are involved. And, you know, for the Premier to say what she just said and what you just played a moment ago, that their focus is on the workers. Well, if their focus is on the workers, they wouldn't have shut down this industry in the first place.
1: Can I just return to the taxpayer use of funds here to subsidise the timber that's coming from Tasmania? If the timber industry can't survive without massive subsidies and handouts from the government, does that not mean it's time to terminate those contracts, close native timber logging Australia-wide and move to plantation?
3: Well, I reject the premise of the question, Prue, to be honest, because it's not the government subsidising timber industry, it's the government paying compensation for failing to supply. That was the report on Four Corners last night. That's certainly what the timber industry and the timber mills have said. They didn't require a subsidy, but they have been paid out because they couldn't get timber from Victoria, so they had to go looking for timber somewhere else. And if they've used the money that was compensated for, that they were compensated for, then that's their business. But the timber industry was sustainable, despite what any of our green opponents will say over the years. The Victorian Auditor General had reported that itself, that it was sustainable. It was brought to its knees by a series of legal actions by the green movement that cost Vic Forest, the government forestry agency, millions of dollars over the years, and then ultimately sacrificed by a government that was more interested in winning inner city votes than in supporting regional communities.
1: Would you bring Vic Forests or an equivalent back if you win the election?
3: Well, I think Vic Forrest is gone, and the reality is that many of those mills have closed, and most of the harvest and haul contractors have moved on and got other jobs. But

0: we need to actually use timber in Victoria, use our native forests, and we're strong supporters of it, and we'll have more to say about our policy before the election later this year.
1: So at this point, there's no policy to reinstate native timber logging, but watch this space?
0: That's exactly right, Prue. We're going through those processes. Obviously, we've released some policies. We haven't released all our policies, but the Nationals and Liberals have always been strong supporters of the native timber industry. I think it's ridiculous that we're not utilising a renewable energy in Victoria, renewable industry in Victoria. The decision to shut it down was a disastrous one, but of course, it's meant that there's a massive change now, and many of the what used to be is gone, and we'll work through that and have more to say in the next couple of months.
1: Okay. If, though, you were to bring back the industry here in Victoria, from what you see, particularly in East Gippsland, is it ready to kind of ramp up again?
0: Well, as I said, it can't simply be restarted because VicForest, the entire...
1: Sorry, Dan, you're breaking up there.
0: Most of the timber mills have shut down, and many of the harvest and haul contractors have moved on. So, whatever we do has got to start from scratch and be a new opportunity. Because unfortunately, after the destruction that's been wrought by the Labor government, we simply can't flick the switch back to on.
1: Okay, so watch this space for more policy announcements from the Liberal Nationals. Danny O'Brien, thank you very much.
0: No worries. Thanks, Prue.
1: Danny O'Brien is the leader of the Nationals in Victoria. He's also the deputy opposition leader, just commenting on the some of the questions that are arising out of that Four Corners investigation last night. I've got somebody on the text just saying this is the biggest non-story. The timber will either be consumed from two states, not three. The lesson is they should not have shut the industry down. What do you think? 1300 303 468. Would you welcome a reignition, I suppose, probably not the right word, of the native timber logging industry here in Victoria? 1300 303 468. You can text 0467 842 722.
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1: Got a great Chantuzzi's track coming for you very shortly, some news headlines. And then after that, Curious Nerd Club, we're going to look into Victoria's Cancer Biobank. Did you even know we had one? What does it do? All of those questions. We're going to answer those before 6 o'clock here on Drive. Now, to say that there was pressure on Keir Starmer, until very recently, British Prime Minister, would be an understatement. And last night, our time, he finally made the call many were expecting.
5: I will resign as leader of the Labour Party. I have spoken to His Majesty the King this morning to inform him of my decision.
1: It followed a woeful council election result for Labour in May, where the party lost more than 1,000 seats, allowing someone to now become Britain's seventh Prime Minister in a decade. For us, as a Commonwealth country and a major trading partner of the UK and very close cultural ties, the ramifications will be felt too. And to explain how is Professor Simon Tormey. He is from Deakin University. Hi, Simon.
6: Hi, Prue. How are you going?
1: Look, I'm very well. I know that yesterday all eyes were on Keir Starmer because there had been an expectation this would come for some time. But just very briefly, why did it come to this?
6: I think Starmer's been wobbling for some time. It's a very difficult economic set of conditions in the UK. He's not shown the kind of decisive leadership that his own party wanted. And with the terrible election results that you just mentioned in May, it was quite likely that there was going to be challenges. And Andy Burnham won a by-election last week as a prelude to making that challenge to Keir Starmer. He's very popular in the party. So Labour is actually kind of buzzing at the moment because they think they've got a winner.
1: Okay, so is he going to be the... Well, I mean, I know somebody actually yelled out, you're not the Messiah, but is he the Messiah for Labour?
6: Look, he is an extremely experienced, very competent, very charismatic figure. He does represent quite a sort of change in terms of style of leadership as well. And he's a very well-known figure in British politics. It's been a while since he might have hit the international news headlines, but he was part of

0: Tony Blair's cabinet, Gordon Brown's cabinet. So this is not somebody who's kind of come out of the blue. He's been there 30 years. He's done some hard yards. He's a very canny political operator, and he's got a very particular pitch. He's invented this thing called Manchesterism, which is a big accent on kind of polishing up public services, devolving a bit of power to local communities and so on, and he thinks he can translate that into the national picture as well. So it's going to be very interesting to see how he goes.
1: Okay. He's also called the King of the North, so clearly has populism on his side. Is this really what politics is needed in Britain at the moment?
0: Well, certainly what we need is a kind of an upbeat message. And I think the problem with Starmer was very much a kind of Eeyore figure. Everything was too difficult, too hard. Things are kind of, you know, crabby and sideways and so on. And his team was really quite uninspiring and insipid. And I think what Burnham knows is that if you're going to exercise leadership, you have to have a positive story. You've got to come with hope. You've got to come with a plan. You've got to come with an analysis. And I think, you know, he does have those skills. So I think he's not a dud. I know there's a kind of a lot of British journalists out there saying, seen there, been there before and so on, seventh prime minister in 10 years. But I think Burnham has got a chance, and there's no general election scheduled until 2029. So I think he's got a chance to get his feet under the table, address four or five key priorities, and try and get Britain smiling again.
1: That is one of the big questions, though, because, of course, he hasn't gone to a general election. He hasn't been tested by the British public. There will be a lot of people saying, well, who is this guy and why is he now our prime minister?
0: I think there will, but of course that's inevitable. And you've got Nigel Farage straight out of the blocks, Kenny Badenoch, leader of the Conservatives, straight out of the blocks, saying we need a general election. But that's not how parliamentary democracy works, as we know in Australia as well. We have leadership spills in Australia. We don't immediately get elections under those circumstances. If he can maintain party loyalty, and he's got 412 MPs out of 650 in the House of Commons, then he's got every right to carry on. And of course, what he will say is that it was the Labour Party that was elected. He's the leader of the Labour Party. He will get on with enacting some of those policies, which Keir Starmer wasn't able to get over the line. So I do think he's going to be able to shrug off those suggestions of a need for a general election and begin to enact his own sort of variant on the manifesto.
1: And of course, this is going to have knock-on effects around the world. We here in Australia have very strong ties for Britain. We're part of the Commonwealth, of course, but we have lots of trade deals. We have the AUKUS partnership. Do you think that he's going to be the sort of leader who will honour those, who will have good, strong relationships? I mean, we have seen with the likes of Donald Trump how a new leader, the election of a new leader, can really change the dynamics geopolitically.
0: Look, I don't think there's going to be a big load of change. I mean, we're talking about someone who's also from the Labour Party, like Keir Starmer. He's from the centre of that party as well. And I think his pitch has been very domestically orientated. So we haven't really had a sense of whether Andy Burnham represents any kind of great difference in terms of geopolitics and in particular relationships with Australia. But we do know we've got one very important matter, which is AUKUS, where Australian national security depends on lining up the UK with the US as well. And I think, we are going to be looking for those early signs of how well Burnham makes a connection with Donald Trump. Trump already announced Keir Starmer's departure before Keir Starmer did. He was obviously very keen to see the back of him. I think Burnham is a very experienced political operator. We're not talking about a neophyte here. He doesn't know what he's doing. But I do think his sights are going to be very domestically orientated, and he's probably going to allow Starmer to see out that NATO conference, which is coming up in July, and maybe a few more international engagements before he gets going in September. But I think Australians can be fairly relaxed about the impact of this changeover. Same party, same political philosophy, probably a more experienced, actually, and wily political operator in Andy Burnham. So I don't think there's any need for us to start panicking about changes to visas or immigration or all those kind of things that we tend to worry about as well in terms of the practicalities of going to the UK for work or for leisure or any of those things.
1: Here he is when he gave his victory speech. It's just a little of that.
2: I am proud that this place has shone in the world's spotlight these last 5 weeks. And the warmth, humour and hospitality of its people has been on show for all to see. It will never be a stepping stone to me.

0: but instead will be my touchstone, a make-a-field test at the heart of British politics, will ensure the places Westminster has neglected will now get fairness.
1: Do you think that message that that some outside, maybe the South or outside of London, have been neglected, that's going to resonate more broadly in the UK?
2: Yeah, I think it will, because there's a lot of outside of the London and the South East, which is really what the kind of object of that ire is. I think, you know, Scottish people, Welsh, Northern Ireland, but also North and South West as well, where I was living before I came back here. Those people do feel as if they're a bit ignored by the London elite, Metropolitan, the BBC and all the rest of it. So I think Andy Burnham has got a kind of positive message there to try to assemble a broad coalition of people who are looking for change, a fresh voice, quite charismatic, as you can hear there. He's a good public speaker, and I think he will go well in these early months and years of his tenure. So, and of course, all of that would be helped by England winning the World Cup, Ruth.
1: Look, don't go there, Simon, because we're going for the Socceroos.
2: Exactly, but we don't have the same level of political crisis which demands an Australian victory at the World Cup.
1: Oh, look, I don't know. You talk to enough people, Simon, you might find that we do. Hey, thanks so much.
2: You're very welcome.
1: Simon Tormey, Professor of Politics and Executive Dean of Arts and Education at Deakin University. Wouldn't that be interesting if England won? I know that there's a lot of English supporters who are very, very keen on that. Just going back to the conversation we were having about the timber industry and the native timber logging industry and those questions around the money that was spent around the transition funds, Matt says, I'm far more concerned about where the purported $15 billion went under Labor's watch with the tunnel projects and broader big build programs in comparison. I think the issue of where mills are sourcing logs is very small potatoes. And just on my use of the word reignite when it came to the timber industry, I recognise right there, probably not the right word, Davo says, resurrection would normally be used in that issue. But being timber, I think the word should be regrowth. Right you are, Davo. I think I was searching around for re-establishment, but, you know, sometimes in the moment, it drops off the tip of your tongue. I'll get you some news headlines in just a tick. But Andrew's in Lismore. You wanted to talk about the native timber industry as well. What's your take?
3: G'day, Brew. Couple of things. One is, for the last 20 years or so, I've been looking at how the forestry industry in Central and Northern Europe is managed, and they are using native species and are very highly regulated, and it's in places like Finland a big part of how they're aiming to achieve being carbon neutral by 2035. Mm-hmm.
1: So they are still doing native timber harvesting, are
3: all
1: they?
3: All of the species that they use are their original native species, mm-hmm. but intensively managed. So they might get two or three thinnings through their growth cycle, and their growth cycle might be 100 years,
1: right.
3: Even with all of that management. But all of the species, which is a pine and a spruce and silver birch, are they're three native species, and that's that. And compared to them, we have terrific species that are much more sort of high strength and high durability and high flammability resistance. But the other thing is, as a farm forester in Victoria, all I've seen is 40 years of neglect, gradual reduction in any support. And so if I was to produce a big saw log now out of a plantation, I would have to go the other side of the state to get it milled.
1: Yeah.
3: And everyone's talking about plantation timber, but you can't have plantation timber being produced unless you have all of those support services of the millers and the carters and the harvesters and et cetera, et cetera.
1: Right, and the industry
3: has nearly disappeared. Yeah, yep, absolutely. Yep. It's a disaster.
1: Andrew, thanks very much for having your say. Really interesting take on that whole issue. 27-6. Let's get some news headlines. It's good afternoon, Jane. Yeah?
4: Good afternoon, Prue. The federal opposition says it will fight hard to scrap or repeal the government's tax changes after Labor struck a deal with the Greens to ensure they pass Parliament. The Greens says it's a small step in the right direction to fixing the housing crisis, but the opposition says it will campaign against the negative gearing and capital gains tax changes every day between now and the next next election. Police believe they have located the body of missing Horsham man Neville Nicholson. The 47-year-old was last seen leaving his Pool's Place home in Horsham in Victoria's West about 4 o'clock last Wednesday afternoon. Police say the exact cause of death is yet to be determined. Victorian health authorities have issued a warning after a potent sedative was detected in a vape product sold in Melbourne. The Department of Health says illicit vapes sold as Space Oil, K-Pods or Space Vapes may contain etomidate, a potentially life-threatening substance. Australia's chemical regulator has applied new restrictions to the use of the controversial herbicide Paraquat, which has previously been linked to Parkinson's disease. The Australian Pesticides and Veterinary Medicines Authority today handed down the results of its review into the herbicide, determining it could continue to be used safely with significant restrictions, including lower application rates. The regulator has also maintained its position that there is insufficient scientific evidence of any link between Paraquat and Parkinson's disease. Detectives are investigating whether a suspicious fire in West Gippsland this morning is linked to an attempted ram raid at the same business last week. Emergency services were called to Albert Street in Warragul about 12 o'clock this morning after reports of a fire at a tobacco store. Police had confirmed there was an attempted ram raid at the same shop last Wednesday. Anyone with information or video footage is urged to contact Crime Stoppers. And to some World Cup results today, Algeria has come from a goal down to beat Jordan 2-1 in the FIFA Men's World Cup group game in San Francisco. Earlier, Norway beat Senegal 3-2, Argentina defeated Austria 2-0, and France had a 3-0 win over Iraq. For the latest ABC News, stay listening at 6 o'clock or get your news anytime via ABC Listen Pro.
1: Thank you very much, Jay. Now, I just want to take us back to this time yesterday, because we mentioned that everybody was waiting to hear whether Keir Starmer, the UK Prime Minister, was going to come out of Downing Street, and he was about to emerge and the camera was on it. It was in the very corner of ABC News 24. They were waiting for him to emerge. But you and Andrew were not really focused on Sir Keir Starmer emerging. Tell us what you were watching.
4: Well, this is an iconic front door, you know, 10 Downing Street, the home of the man who we were waiting to hear on. But at that front door was a very, very cute pussycat. There was a massive press pack outside, multiple angles, and all we could do was watch this cat who was literally standing there, well, sitting there kind of going, would someone let me in? Excuse me, could someone play? And I'm like, oh, I mean, there's no cat flap at 10 Downing Street. So Andrew and I became fixated as to how long it would take someone to notice.
1: Whose cat is it? Does it belong at Downing Street?
4: The Prime Minister.
1: Is it just a blow-in cat sitting on the front step? But, I mean, we didn't know that at the time.
4: No, but it had that stance of a, oh, come on, people, could someone please let me in? But it became clear that someone inside of Downing Street was watching the live television feed of this cat. It then got up and walked to the door and started to look a little bit more like, you know, I was kind of almost expecting it to start knocking on the door. And we're like, no, of course they won't. I mean, there's press everywhere. They're waiting for that moment when he emerges and announces what is going to be happening with the prime ministership, until someone just really slowly opened a tiny crack in the door, a little bit wider, at which point the cat goes, don't want to come in now.
1: Because, and as a cat owner, we were watching this and I was laughing my head off, because in the cold and the wet, the cat sits at the door and meows at you.
4: It's like, let me in, let me in.
1: Whinges and whinges. You open the door, you're letting all the cold air in, and then it says,
4: Nope.
1: Do I?
4: And I was like, go. You've got your chance. They're going to shut the door. They can't have the press looking inside that door.
1: Apparently it's Larry the cat and he's famous.
4: Oh, well, Larry.
1: He's even more famous now, because actually we were far more focused on Larry the cat than we were on Keir Starmer's.
4: Now, we couldn't actually hear audio, but I was imagining the Prime Minister going, oh, come on, Larry, just for goodness sake, we want to shut the door. Could you just come in the door?
1: I had a theory that someone went and got its biscuits and shook them behind the door, because there was you couldn't see anybody. It was just the door opening.
4: Oh, they were very careful not to be actually spotted. I mean, if that was the Prime Minister going, oh, come on, Larry, here, I've got some whiskers. Come on, Larry. So it was just interesting to note that this cat just had no rush at all while the world was watching really, really just took its time. And I was a little bit enamoured with
1: Lammy. We were quite smitten by the kitten. Apparently, his Wikipedia, he's very famous, his Wikipedia lists him as civil servant, domestic.

0: Domestic tabby cat who has served as chief mouser to the cabinet office at 10 Downing Street since 2011.
1: I was worried that the paparazzi would start going nuts and he would get scared and then run across the road.
0: And Pete is filling us in as well, because you said he belonged to Keir Starmer. I said, I don't think he does. I think he belongs to Downing Street. And Pete says he lives at number 10. He's outlasted several PMs. And
1: frankly, well, that wouldn't be hard.
0: He says he could do a better job than most of the deals who've been through that joint in the last 20 years. Well, Pete, you know what? Without saying a word, he got people to open the door for him. So I think that's something, isn't it?
1: I love the fact that he has actually been there longer than many of them. And look, who knows how long the next PM is going to last. But go Larry.
0: Go
1: I love Larry.
0: The cat. Thank you, Jane.
1: Thanks, Bruce.
0: Yeah, just a little insight into the sorts of things that we get up to after the show has finished. David Astle's on the radio after 7. Hi, David.
2: G'day, Bruce.
0: Do you know about Larry the cat?
2: Oh, yeah. No, I'm all over Larry.
0: Yeah.
2: Because there he is. I think he's had, is it now 7? Litres.
0: Well, there's been 7 in 10 years, so it could be quite well. The next one will be 7, yeah.
2: I mean, our cat wouldn't have coped. No way. You know, he kind of has trouble if there's someone new in the house, let alone 7 new owners of the house. So,
0: does your cat, though, do the thing where you open a door, whether to come in or go out, and it has been sitting there meowing and mewing and whinging, and then all of a sudden it's like, yeah, I don't know. I've changed my mind.
2: And look, with Starmer stepping down, who actually is going to feed Larry? Because I presume it was Sir Keir who fed him, you know, up till this point, two years of diligent service.
0: Well, that's
2: and
0: why now, he's been so busy.
2: Has he got any sardines?
0: Okay. I don't know. Maybe somebody needs to pull Andy Burnham aside if he does indeed become the Prime Minister and, you know, give him a little bit of a rundown on Larry's needs.
2: With coronation comes great responsibility.
0: Correct. David, what's on your show tonight?
2: It seems ridiculous because here we are in the midst of winter. But we thought with a certain green pool in Washington and also with a lot of iceberg swimmers out there, let's talk about pool stories. We're doing that as a kickoff. It should be fun, plunging in. And then it's a book club with a difference. How's this? A group of women have been gathering for a year or two, and it's all in the name of cookbooks. And they're so raucous and so hedonistic, they've been banned from the library. You want to join a great circle of inspiring foodies, then listen in tonight, because these women are absolutely, they're leading the way into how to kind of live well and just celebrate great recipe books and great recipes. Everyone brings a plate, and so long as no one brings 15 desserts, they have a fine old time of it.
0: Oh, that sounds like a lot of fun. I've got a bunch of, I've actually had to get rid of my recipe books because I'm one of those people who goes into op shops and loves to buy all the old recipe books. I probably will never make anything out of them, but I do love flipping through them.
2: Aspiration. Lastly, what did you rush home to watch? I mean, these days TV probably is not getting as much eyes, many eyes as it used to. But, you know, for many of us growing up, whether it's 60s or whether it's 90s, you would rush home from school and you'd watch a TV show.
0: I would watch Teenage Mutant Ninja Turtles and then Monkey Magic.
2: You're a tomboy, I can tell.
0: Just a little bit.
2: Yeah, that's exactly. We'll love to know what that is because that's our greatest tonight, which should be quite a flashback. Should be fun.
0: Oh, that does sound like a lot of fun. David, thank you very much.
2: No worries. Good on you.
0: David Astle, who will be keeping you company this evening from 7 through until 10. So make sure you don't miss it. Now, producer Andrew, this is his want. He does this every now and then where we start a conversation about something a little bit unusual and then he goes down the rabbit hole and, boy, he goes quite deep. So, producer Andrew has gone down the rabbit hole on Larry the Cat. His Wikipedia page is huge, apparently. Larry has lived there during the premierships of 6 prime ministers. So, yes, this will be his 7th. David Cameron, Theresa May, Boris Johnson, Liz Truss, Rishi Sunak and Keir Starmer. He was born in 2007 as a stray and he has his own Insta page. I love it. However, I'm still kind of mad at him for keeping somebody with the door open and not going in. Just, look, I'm a bit scarred by my own cat. 16 minutes to 6 here on ABC Statewide Drive. Coming up very shortly, I think we need a little bit of a music break, but we are going to get all curious nerd and find out about Victoria's Cancer Biobank. That's coming up next.

0: the Shantuzies. Of course it is, from 1998. It's 12 minutes to 6 and it is time to get all curiously nerdy.
1: But today is turning into the most curious adventure I've ever had.
2: So she has a monthly injection of bee venom.
3: Initially, it was a matter of trying to isolate the fungi and growing lots of fungi.
4: It was just so fascinating because there's so many of them, but we know so little about it.
5: Welcome to the Curious Nerd Club, where each week we explore something that makes you go...
4: Huh.
0: Why is it so... Did you know Victoria has a cancer biobank? And what is a biobank anyway, and what does it do? Well, we have someone who can tell you all about it. Dr. Wayne Nyung, who is a general manager of the Victorian Cancer Biobank, and he is with us now. Hello, Wayne.
6: Hi, Prue. How are you doing?
0: I'm very well. So what is a biobank? What does it do?
6: Yeah, sure. So a biobank is basically where we collect biospecimens from mainly from patients. So we provide that to support cancer research. And for our case, obviously, cancer is one of the major research area that we support. And we collect samples from blood and tissues, from surgical samples, and all of this contributing towards the cancer research.
0: Okay, so do people provide those samples to you? I'm guessing you have to ask them first, don't you?
6: Yeah. So we obviously conduct a sort of a consent process with them. Generally, so one of our focus.

0: obviously is through the surgery. So when they got diagnosis with cancer, we asked them, do you want to contribute to that? What it means that generally, you know, when they have the surgical sample, surgery having the tumor removed, we take some of that. And then we also take some of the blood, and then we provide those to support the cancer research, such as personalized medicine, such as biomarker discovery.
1: Okay, so you say it's for cancer research. Is this about understanding the cancers better, or is it about looking for cures? How is it used?
0: Yeah, sure. I think sort of a bit of background. So biospecimen it's crucial for a lot of different kind of research. It is from what you just mentioned. So it would be to find a way to understand cancer better so that we can detect them earlier. We also want to find a biomarker that we could sort of develop a drug to target those markers so that we can cure the cancer. We could also understanding, you know, how lifestyles and so on could sort of impact on cancer or any sort of genetic relevance that would inherit it that could sort of affect the cancer, to develop the cancer as well.
1: Okay. And how many specimens do you have?
0: So, yeah, we thanks to, you know, the Victorians that has been generally supporting us. So we can't, and also with partnerships with five major hospitals in Melbourne and also led by the Cancer Council of Victoria, we have recruited for over 40,000 donors, and now we have about over 500,000 samples available that is ready for research.
1: That is huge, 500,000 samples that you can use to research. And is that across all cancers?
0: Yes, we generally have about 16 cancer types that we have collected so far. Obviously, we would love to collect more on the rarer cancers and also the low survival cancers so that, I mean, that's the area that we really need this collaborative effort to really support those research that would find a better cure or improve those kind of cancers.
1: What kind of cancers are the low survivor cancers that you're talking about?
0: So that would be such as lung cancer, pancreatic cancer, and liver cancer. That, you know, that's part of the Victorian Cancer Plan that's developed by the government to really wanting to address those low-survival cancers.
1: And so who uses the specimens? Is it universities or other cancer institutes?
0: Yep. So we support all kinds of researchers from universities, from we have clinician scientists, we have the research institutions like the Walter Eliza Hall Institute. We also have some of the biotech companies coming to us where they want to develop products that would help to detect cancers early. For example, we have recently just announced that Colostat from which is a early blood detection to detect colorectal cancer that has sort of got support from us to develop that, and that's a Victorian biotech company as well.
1: Okay, and I see that you've been involved in 150 clinical trials as well, so that is a lot of research you're contributing to.
0: Yes, indeed. So so generally, obviously, we work closely with those who conduct the clinical trials, and where many clinical trials will need samples to sort of further research on, you know, trying to conduct those trials, or where we provide those biospecimen services so that they get the best quality of the sample they do for their trials.
1: Why is it important to have this model of research collection and specimen collection?
0: Yeah, certainly. So obviously, collecting samples sounding simple, but as a collaborative effort, we're really trying to create a huge sample that's okay, 500,000 samples, especially in the rare cancers where a lot of researchers rely on the quality, high quality of such samples and also high quality of the data. So with our harmonized harmonized model across collaboration, we will be able to provide researchers with such a sample cohort at a scale so that they could do their research and expertise, really trying to expertise how they can find, you know, quicker to validate what they're finding so that we can really improve cancer outcomes.
1: Yeah, okay, because I would imagine if you're having to do it on an ad hoc basis, it would be very difficult to kind of recruit that number of people in a short time to do the research that you need to do.
0: Indeed, yes, that's exactly right, especially for rarer cancer cohorts such as, you know, put example, in breast cancer, there's a type of breast cancer called triple negative breast cancer.

0: This is a tough question. I would say yes, and even now we obviously have, there are cancers, especially those that could be eliminated, such as, if we really want to promote, quit smoking to sort of try to get rid of a certain cause of lung cancers, but and also, having the vaccines to sort of eliminate the cervical cancer. So there has been solutions there. We just want to promote those, but also we want to keep continuing to work on the others, which are really, having less access to different treatments and really trying to achieve the equity across cancer.
1: Okay, and of course, early diagnosis is part of this as well. It's not just about finding cures and treatments. It's about early diagnosis, isn't it?
0: Yes, it is. So a lot of our projects that research projects that we have been supporting are really on trying to find better ways to early diagnose cancer. We even have one of our donors actually spoke to us recently to say that, his family has quite a number of cancers and they just don't know why, and it's sort of usually being diagnosed as out of sudden that when they thought something is not right. So really trying to have the early detections is really important.
1: What do you love about your job, Wayne?
0: I really love about this collaboration effort that I could sort of create working with different hospitals, trying to get them and then provide this and then seeing how this sample is being able to empower all kinds of cancer research. We have supported, to date, we have supported nearly 400 research projects and 150 clinical trials. I mean, to me, seeing that numbers, not just numbers, but that's hope. And this hope is actually being empowered by our lovely Victorians who are generous in supporting the biobank. And also, obviously, really, thank you. Also, we want to thank about, the ongoing support by the Victorian government. So, I mean, being able to witness this, I'm just really excited, as you could hear from me.
1: Yeah, I can hear it. Wayne, thank you so much for taking us through it.
0: No worries. Really one thing I would like to, through this is thank you for promoting what biobanking is so that more people to know about this program.
1: Thank you
0: so much.
1: It's fascinating. Dr. Wayne Nyung is the general manager of the Victorian Cancer Biobank. 500,000 specimens they have from over 42,000 Victorians, giving freely their samples to help research in cancer. It's pretty amazing. I had no idea it existed, but there you go. Just before we go to the news, I have been loving your stories about the toys, the bears, the little tractors, those things that have been passed down through the generations. Milton from the Goulburn Valley has something a little different. Hi, Milton. What's your story?
2: G'day, Prue. You need Shovel to come on and say g'day too.
1: I do.
2: I know him. I've got a matchbox collection from way back when I was a kid. I didn't realise that Mum had put it away. They're well used. Number one matchbox toy was a thing called a steamroller. I haven't got the original. I'm about the third series, but I have got a Bantam Carrier Coca-Cola truck amongst it.
1: And so these are all very collectible now, Milton, aren't they?
2: They're also very worn. I actually put them on. I found them after Mum died and put them up, and I've made them onto about three or four shelves surrounded by a 1923 Peugeot radiator surround.
1: Oh, that is beautiful.
2: Yeah.
1: I think you sent me a picture, actually, didn't you?
2: Yes.
1: Oh, look at them. Yes, you're quite right. They are a little worn, but they're absolutely beautiful.
2: Yeah, and the boat that's in the picture is one that I received in 1957, but that one's from about 1970, I think.
1: Oh, well, hang on to them, Milton. It's amazing sometimes these things, you forget about them and then they just find their way back to you.
2: Yeah, it was actually, and it was a lovely little surprise when we cleaned Mum's house out.
1: Oh, that's beautiful. Take care, Milton. You have a great night.
2: I certainly will.
1: Thank you so much. We're loving your stories of the things that you have. Look, as I say, sometimes you've kept them with you all this time and sometimes they just have a way of coming back into your life. We've had a couple of those stories this afternoon. Thank you to you for your company this evening. Without you, the show kind of doesn't happen. So I really appreciate everyone who's contributed, called, texted, and listened as well this evening. That is it for us this Tuesday afternoon. But of course, we will be back tomorrow

0: We've got plenty more to come. It is Wednesday. It's What's for Dinner Wednesday tomorrow, of course, so we will talk food. And I think we've got a quiz as well up our sleeves. It's time for the news now, though, 6 o'clock.
1: Good evening, Nicholas Hines with ABC News. The Greens have struck a deal with the federal government which will see Labor's tax overhaul pass through Parliament. Isabella Tolhurst reports.
2: The Greens announced it will support the government's changes to the capital gains tax and negative gearing after weeks of negotiations. The minor party says it secured several amendments to the bill, including preventing self-managed super funds borrowing to purchase investment properties. It's also secured a longer inquiry into the proposed NDIS change, but says it still won't support that bill. Prime Minister Anthony Albanese says he expects the Coalition and One Nation to oppose the tax measures
3: and continue in their race to the bottom to see who can be more anti-aspirational, more anti-worker.
2: The tax bill will pass within the next fortnight.
1: The family of a woman co-accused of murdering a man in Geelong on Sunday have told the court they're worried about her mental health in custody. Jonathan Kendall reports.
4: Police allege Bosco Katevsky, Adam Marlin and Shekina Bootkin Hill got into a fight and murdered a 30-year-old man outside a Norlane home just before 1 p.m. on Sunday. This afternoon, the Geelong Magistrates Court heard Miss Bootkin Hill is a regular user of GHB. Family members who drove from Swan Hill to see her told the court they are worried about her safety while she's being held in cells at the Geelong Police Station, which are full, and they're frustrated they can't visit her there. Magistrate Caroline Burnside said Miss Bootkin Hill should have been taken to the Dame Phyllis Frost Women's Prison. The trio will next front court for a committal mention in December.
1: The Australian War Memorial has confirmed alleged war criminal Ben Robert Smith won't attend a major event tonight. Lily Nothling explains.
5: Federal Parliament is adjourning early for the official opening of Anzac Hall in Canberra, which is part of the War Memorial's controversial $550 million redevelopment. Victoria Cross recipient Ben Robert Smith, who's facing five counts of war crimes murder, was invited and had his bail conditions varied last week to allow him to be there. The War Memorial says the veteran will no longer attend. Lawyers for Mr. Robert Smith have told a bail variation hearing in Sydney that illness has prevented him from travelling. He rejects the war crimes allegations and intends to fight them in court.
1: The aged care minister says he would be happy to meet with the family of an elderly Melbourne man with late-stage MND who's been denied extra support funding. A controversial algorithm-based system assessed 80-year-old Graham Crossan as not needing the highest level of aged care home support, despite him being unable to breathe, move or eat without assistance. The ABC last week revealed his appeal was also denied. Mr. Crossan's local MP questioned Sam Ray in Parliament today, with the Minister saying he was aware of the case.
6: I'm most happy to meet with you in a more appropriate setting, and indeed with the Crossan family if necessary, to work through the specifics. Nevertheless, I am remaining constantly briefed on the situation of Mr. Crossan and the circumstances that he faces.
1: Parkinson's advocates say Australia's chemical regulator hasn't properly addressed concerns about a herbicide linked to the disease. The Pesticides and Veterinary Medicines Authority has ruled paraquat can remain in use, but with tighter restrictions, including lower application rates. The regulator says the evidence doesn't show approved uses of paraquat increase the risk of Parkinson's disease. But Parkinson's Australia Chief Executive Olivia Nassaris says evidence shows paraquat is toxic to nerve cells.
7: The fact is that we actually can't run a study that proves that paraquat causes Parkinson's in healthy subjects. We can't give healthy subjects Parkinson's, can we? Mm. And so the evidence that we have shows it's toxic to our neurons.
1: In sport news, sprinter Josh Azzopardi has hit out at Australian athletics selectors after missing out on the individual 100 metres event at the upcoming Commonwealth Games. Two-time Olympian Rowan Browning got the nod earlier this week, despite Azzopardi beating him at the National Championships in April. He says on Instagram that he feels absolutely robbed and he still doesn't completely understand the reasoning. Azzopardi has been named in the 4x100 metres relay event. For the weather across Victoria, partly cloudy this evening with a few isolated showers in the south of the state, mostly near the coasts, dry elsewhere. And similar weather tomorrow, some patchy morning fog and some areas of morning frost in the north. And then a mostly cloudy day near and south of the ranges with isolated showers, dry and partly cloudy across the north. In Melbourne tomorrow, a shower or two later in the day with a top of 16. Right now in Melbourne, it's 12 degrees.
8: Good evening and welcome to PM. I'm Samantha Donovan, coming to you from the lands of the Wurundjeri people of the Kulin Nation in Melbourne. Tonight, Labor does a deal with the Greens to get its tax changes through Parliament later this week. Also, will anyone challenge Andy Burnham to be the UK's next Prime Minister? And Australians leaving the capital cities in record numbers for life in the regions.
9: We lived in a two-bedroom house with four kids in Fitzroy North. Moving here to a four-bedroom house that has two living spaces has been really good in a big outdoor area. Yeah, the kids really want a grass, so that's been really nice to be able to have some space.
8: First this evening, the federal government's proposed tax changes are expected to pass Parliament on Thursday after the Greens agreed to support the measures with some amendments. In return for their support, the Greens also got the government to agree to a further 8-week inquiry into its proposed changes to the National Disability Insurance Scheme. Rachel Hayter reports.
10: Labor's controversial tax overhaul announced in the May budget now has the support it needs from the Greens to pass the federal parliament this week. The Treasurer Jim Chalmers acknowledging it's been a hard road.
11: This is a really important day for tax reform in this country. Today we make progress on the difficult but necessary reforms which have been in the too hard basket for too long in Australia.
10: The bill replaces the 50% capital gains tax discount with a discount based on inflation and a minimum 30% tax rate on capital gains and limits negative gearing on residential property to new builds only. It's designed to make it easier for first home buyers to get into the housing market. The Prime Minister Anthony Albanese is framing the reform as a win for the average Australian worker over the rich investor.
3: Our tax reforms will give better alignment for income earned from work with income earned from assets and wealth. Most Australians have nothing to sell but their time, nothing to give but their hard work.
10: The opposition leader, Angus Taylor, holds a different economic worldview.
12: Aspiration matters. That's how you get rising incomes. That's how you get an economy that delivers that opportunity for Australians that we've all come to take for granted until now.
10: He's reiterating his vow to reverse the changes under any future coalition government.
12: We will axe these toxic taxes.
10: The Shadow Treasurer Tim Wilson is questioning the deal Labor's cut with the Greens to ensure the passage of this legislation in the Senate, which is expected to happen on Thursday.
13: The question for the Australian people is to understand the full consequences of the dodgy, dishonest and dangerous deal with the Greens.
10: The Greens have secured an amendment to the bill which would stop people from using self-managed superannuation funds to borrow money to invest in residential property and avoid the capital gains tax increase. The CEO of the Self-Managed Superannuation Funds Association is Peter Burgess.
14: We're disappointed that the government has given in to the Greens' demands here. These rules have been in place now for almost two decades, so they are a very settled piece of policy. They have been the subject of a number of reviews over that journey, and those reviews have found no evidence of systemic risk that these type of rules create for the superannuation system or for the broader housing market.
10: Peter, how many people will this amendment impact?
14: There's around $80 billion invested in these type of loans. So they're called limited recourse borrowing arrangements. There's about $80 billion. That's not just residential property. That also includes things like commercial property and equity investments in there as well. It represents less than 1% of residential borrowing in this country. So, you know, we think it's a stretch.
10: The deal with the Greens also involves an extension of an inquiry into the federal government's proposed overhaul of the National Disability Insurance Scheme for another another 8 weeks. The party's disability spokesman is Senator Jordan Steele John.
15: This additional inquiry will grant more time for disabled people and our families to continue to have our voices heard. We will be voting against this bill.
10: But the Health Minister, Mark Butler, insists the cost of the disability scheme must be reined in quickly.

0: We think reform is urgent and needs to be considered by the Parliament immediately after this report is delivered on the 14th of August.
1: The federal government's tax changes will come into effect from July 2027.
2: Rachel Hayter. Well, will a contest decide the next leader of the UK, or will Andy Burnham simply be installed as the new Prime Minister? That question remains open a day after Sir Keir Starmer announced his resignation. So far, only Mr Burnham, the new Labour MP for the Northern England seat of Makerfield, has put his hand up for the top job. Senior correspondent Barbara Miller has more.
3: Politics is a tough business. Just hours after the UK Prime Minister Keir Starmer announced his resignation, the Postal Service, the Royal Mail,

0: Unexpected Moves. The slogan reads, printed across a photo of 10 Downing Street. Across town, the man hoping to move into that central London address was arriving by train to be sworn in. Andy Burnham was still getting used to his new job title as MP for Makerfield and not Mayor of Greater Manchester.
1: My priority today is to become sworn in as the Mayor, as the MP for Makerfield.
0: Mr Burnham wasn't too keen to take questions, but confirmed he does want to be Britain's next Prime Minister.
1: I will put myself forward in the process that will soon be underway.
0: So far, he's the only person who's declared an interest in becoming Prime Minister and is thought to have the support of around half of Labour's more than 400 MPs. The recently resigned Health Secretary Wes Streeting had previously indicated he would join a leadership race. But it seems the strength of Andy Burnham's win in the Makerfield by-election against a Reform UK candidate has deterred him.
2: After conversations we've had in recent days, listening to Andy's ideas, reflecting on some of the ideas I've been setting out in recent weeks, we could spend the next few weeks, we could spend the summer splitting hairs on small differences, or we can pull together.
0: Rumours swirled at Westminster that the departing Prime Minister's Chief Secretary, Darren Jones, might put his hand up, not because he thought he'd win, but because some in the party think it's only right that there is a contest to decide who leads the party and the country. Mr Jones has not ruled it out. John Slinger, Labour MP for Rugby and an ally of Keir Starmer, said he favoured a competitive process.
3: I personally think that for the leadership of a country that's the fifth largest economy in the world, it is necessary. And I think the public out there would think we had slightly lost our minds if we didn't actually go through a process where we subject people who aspire to the highest office of the land to completely normal scrutiny.
0: Enter stage left Al Carnes, who resigned as Armed Forces Minister over defence spending earlier this month. He appeared on ITV's Peston Show.
4: You're saying that it is still an option for you to stand, but you're just going to wait and see what Andy Burnham says.
5: I know you won the big scoop today, but
4: no, it's not a big scoop. I just want to know
5: what you're thinking. I'm not ready to make a decision on this in any shape or form.
0: If no other challenger emerges, Andy Burnham could be confirmed as the new Prime Minister.

0: Farewell tour while Andy Burnham wants a summer holiday. It's really, really important that we ensure that the country is being governed.
1: And Reform UK leader Nigel Farage is calling for an early general election.
2: Whoever becomes the Prime Minister will not have been voted for by the British public. And if the next Prime Minister is the new MP for Makerfield, Andy Burnham, he didn't even stand at the last election on any manifesto at all. And I really do think that my call for there to be a general election as soon as is possible, I think you'll find a lot of support for that. I think the great British public deserve to give their opinion. I really, really do.
1: Andy Burnham is due to give a major speech next week aimed at laying out his economic policy platform. Some of those potentially waiting in the shadows might wait until then to decide whether to step forward and mount a challenge. Others are already manoeuvring in the hope of securing a plum position in the cabinet of what will be the seventh UK Prime Minister in a decade. 10 years to the day since the Brexit vote, Britain feels a little at sea.
3: Barbara Miller reporting. A controversial herbicide that's been linked to Parkinson's disease has been approved for continued use in Australia. Paraquat has been banned in 70 countries worldwide, and its use has been under review by Australian regulators for decades. The pesticides regulator says new restrictions will mean the chemical can still be used safely, but the decision is being slammed by the advocacy group Parkinson's Australia. Alexandra Humphreys reports.
4: After 3 decades in review, the verdict is in. Australia's chemical regulator has signed off on the continued use of the herbicide paraquat with some additional new restrictions. It's a toxic chemical which destroys all plants it comes in contact with. It's relied on by farmers, but there are concerns about its links to Parkinson's disease. Scott Hansen is the chief executive of the Australian Pesticides and Veterinary Medicines Authority.
5: The weight of evidence in everything that we have looked at, both globally and domestically, all the work that we have been able to see, which has tracked real-time exposure of people to paraquat over decades, there's just not a strong causal link that would say that exposure to paraquat increases the risk of Parkinson's.
4: It's been banned by 70 other countries due to its toxicity, including the European Union, United Kingdom and

0: But we then offset that with what's the actually likelihood of exposure, and does that exposure lead to any adverse outcomes?
1: Andrew Wiedemann is the spokesman for Grain Producers Australia. He says farmers are relieved by the decision.
2: Well, look, it's a really positive one for Australian farmers right across who are really key users of paraquat and dicot. When you look at the findings and the work that they've done in the background to assess what's going on, and particularly where they can identify exposure risks, and that the manufacturing point, they've not been able to ascertain any areas of concern in relation to human health and safety, and in particularly any correlation with Parkinson's.
1: Parkinson's disease is a progressive, incurable neurological condition that affects movement and can cause stiffness and uncontrollable shaking. Earlier this month, dozens of Australia's top specialists claimed the Australian Pesticide and Veterinary Medicines Authority had failed to engage with them during the review, and they feared that data on paraquats linked to Parkinson's was being overlooked.
3: What I'd like to ask the APVMA from today is, are the lives of Australians less valuable than the lives of the people living in these 70 countries that have banned paraquats?
1: Olivia Nasaris is the chief executive of Peak Body Parkinson's Australia.
3: I am disappointed. I'm disappointed for our community. I'm disappointed for people living with Parkinson's and living day to day with the symptoms of Parkinson's. Moreover, I'm frightened. I'm frightened for farmers who are using paraquat and could be diagnosed with Parkinson's as a consequence. It's an insidious condition, and I don't want anyone to be diagnosed with it. We are convinced that the science actually proves that the incidence of Parkinson's increases with the use of paraquat. The APVMA are denying that, and I'm yet to read their scientific report, and I look forward to it.
1: Dr. Ian Musgrave is a senior lecturer in pharmacology at the University of Adelaide.
4: The thing about paraquat is it resembles a chemical called MTPT, which is known to destroy the nerves in the brain that are responsible for movement, and it causes a Parkinson-like syndrome. So it's been thought for a while that there might be a link there. Now, if we look at epidemiological research, there's been some evidence that pesticide use generally is associated with higher levels of Parkinson's disease, but finding a link to actual paraquat has been far more difficult. The weight of evidence is not in the favour of paraquat being involved in Parkinson's disease.
5: Dr. Ian Musgrave from the University of Adelaide, that report from Alexandra Humphreys. This is PM, I'm Samantha Donovan. You can hear all our programs live or later on ABC Listen. Ahead, a record number of Australians moving from the big cities to the regions. You may remember back in April, an outbreak of the deadly hantavirus on a cruise ship killed three people and ruined a trip to Antarctica for passengers from around the world. Four Australians, a permanent resident and a New Zealander, were flown to Australia from the Canary Islands by the federal government and immediately put in quarantine for 6 weeks. Their stint in isolation in Perth ended today, and all are heading home without falling ill with the respiratory virus. Isabel Masali prepared this report.
6: How was it spending a couple of weeks in quarantine?
7: It was more than a couple of weeks.
6: What sort of food did they give you?
8: A final journey home from Perth Airport, marking the end of a holiday that took an unthinkable turn.
9: A hug with my wife, my beloved wife of 57 years, and my children and grandchildren is certainly top of the agenda.
8: 82-year-old Sydney man Peter Marsh was among the passengers on the MV Hondius. In April, that cruise ship became known for an outbreak of hantavirus, a potentially deadly rodent-borne virus. Passengers were evacuated. Four Australian citizens, a permanent resident and a New Zealander completed their 42-day isolation at a facility on Perth's outskirts.
9: But life will go on, and I think it's important that we recognise that what's happened to us is but nothing compared with people in Gaza or so many other parts of the world that are in dire straits.
8: The purpose-built facility is one of the Centres for National Resilience, built amid the COVID pandemic. Peter Marsh believes his positive quarantine experience perhaps comes down to his own resilience.

0: to be able to accept that things don't always go the way you want them to go is a good approach to life.
1: The centre is surrounded by two very high fences and many security cameras, a setting he believes could be intimidating, but he found staff did their best to make them comfortable.
0: Our luggage was all left on the boat, so living for 40 days in one set of clothes might be stressful for some. But in fact, the staff here have been wonderful and they offered to get more clothes for people.
1: Every day they were checked for symptoms and could take a solo walk before returning to their room. Peter Marsh says his hobby of bird watching followed him from the cruise ship to quarantine. There was even a friendly competition among the group. He counted 36 birds, but others spotted a black cockatoo, which he desperately wanted to see.
0: I find that being able to throw your mind out to looking for birds and searching and saying, whoopee, I've seen a new bird. That birding activity keeps my mind fully occupied. There's both scientific and conservation aspects of birding.
1: Watching over their stay was Kathleen McDermott from the National Critical Care and Trauma Response Centre.
2: It's a fantastic outcome. Don't think we could have asked for a better group of passengers, all highly intelligent people, understanding of quarantine measures and what that meant for themselves and what that meant for Western Australia and for the Australian community in general.
1: While the staff had extensive training and experience with running COVID quarantine, they knew this operation came with risk. Hantavirus has killed three people from the cruise ship cluster.
2: We knew what we had to do. We had the measures to protect ourselves and the team, and we applied those measures. PPE, the art of PPE is having a really good buddy and a spotter, and so we worked with our buddy and spotter, and we'd be checking each other throughout when we're in the red zone and when we're donning and doffing too, which is super important.
1: She says the passengers and staff miss their families the most, but they were also a bit sad to say goodbye.
2: They really enjoyed seeing us without our PPE on. It's the first time they've seen us without our masks and gowns and gloves and face shields. All came and had a couple with us and said our goodbyes and off we went. So it was quite exciting. It was happy. It was a really good mood.
1: As for Peter Marsh, he's not letting the ordeal sour his holiday.
0: The first part of the trip was wonderful, balancing the two, the pleasure of the boat trip and the level of inconvenience from the quarantine. I'd say the boat trip work wins out 100%, and I'd definitely do it again.
3: Sydney man Peter Marsh, who's been released from 6 weeks hantavirus quarantine in Perth. More Australians than ever before are leaving the capital cities for life in the regions. That's the finding of the latest quarterly report from think tank the Regional Australia Institute. And it's concluded that the rising cost of living and housing affordability are the major factors prompting the exodus. Lauren Pizzette prepared this report. Jasmine and Tristan Boonstra play with their 9-month-old baby Sylvie in Bendigo in central Victoria. After welcoming their fourth child, the couple decided to move from Melbourne.
4: We lived in a 2-bedroom house with 4 kids in Fitzroy North, and moving here to a 4-bedroom house that has 2 living spaces has been, yeah, really good in a big
5: and
4: outdoor
5: grass.
4: Area. Yeah, the kids really want a grass, so that's been really nice, be able to have some space.
3: 3 months after their move, the Boonstras say they're adjusting to country living.
4: I definitely miss being able to walk to the art gallery, to the zoo, to the museum.
5: Public transport obviously is something that we had ready access to.
4: It's also been really good not having to fight for a car park.
3: The family of 6 isn't alone in its tree change. Across Australia, city dwellers are moving to the regions at record levels. Liz Ritchie is the head of the Regional Australia Institute.
6: The demand for regional living is not abating. That all the reasons that we know only too well, which is around cost of living, housing opportunities and lifestyle opportunities, that citizens across the country, in particular our capital city dwellers, are looking for a move to regional Australia. And this is not new information, but hopefully with this record movement, we might start to see a greater focus on this issue.
3: The Institute's March quarter report shows movement from capital cities to the regions outnumbers movement the other way by nearly 30%, the highest ever recorded.
7: It's part of a trend that began during the COVID pandemic and is gathering pace. Liz Ritchie says the surge puts housing and infrastructure pressure on the regions.
6: This is a, you know, once in a generation opportunity to be bold and courageous and set an ambitious plan for the nation that encompasses this demand that we see for regional Australia. And one of the ways that we can improve our productivity is to further enhance the agglomeration benefits that will come from second and third tier cities that we see in this Regional Movers Index report.
7: The data shows 55% of people moving from capital cities to the regions come from Sydney and 36% from Melbourne. The most popular local government area to move to is the Sunshine Coast in Queensland, followed by Greater Geelong and Moorabool in Victoria. New South Wales, Lake Macquarie and the state's mid-coast round out the top five.
8: We know we're fast-growing. We are planning for that.
7: Rosanna Natoli is the mayor of the Sunshine Coast.
8: We have a sensational lifestyle. We also now are marrying that with opportunity. We have things like the undersea cable, the second one funded by Google that arrived last year, means that we can offer high-tech jobs as well as innovation and manufacturing on the Sunshine Coast. Then as well as that, we have other areas like education that is growing. Our airport is expanding and that also offers a lot of economic opportunity. And then you think about it, we are a co-host city for the 2032 Olympic and Paralympic Games.
7: But Rosanna Natoli says the growth impacts the local community.
8: We're calling on all levels of government to recognise that and to follow that up with the infrastructure as well, because we need that infrastructure in line with that development so that we're not feeling those impacts on our roads or in our parks and on our beaches and everywhere that we feel that pressure from increasing population growth.
7: Back in Bendigo, Jasmine and Tristan Bunstra say they've made the right move.
4: I don't think people in the city actually realise a lot of the time how great like rural Victoria is and how kind the people are and how the community is here is really lovely.
5: Yeah, it's the things that you can't really, you know, put on a stat sheet or advertise on a real estate, you know, listing. It's just living in a nice area with room and space.
3: New residents of Bendigo in Victoria, Jasmine and Tristan Bunstra. That report from Lauren Pezzette and Kimberly Price. Thanks for joining me for PM. I'm Samantha Donovan. The podcast of the full program is available on ABC Listen. And that's where you'll find ABC News Daily with Sam Hawley each weekday morning too. We'll be back at the same time tomorrow. Good night.

0: Good evening, Nicholas Hines with ABC News. A regional Victorian man who sexually assaulted a teenager he met online has been jailed and will be a registered sex offender for 15 years. Here's court reporter Christian Silver.
1: Joshua Emmonson's arrest last year came as a shock to those who attended his church and to parents in the town of Romsey, whose kids attended the childcare centre where he worked. Lawyers for the former church youth leader said he was battling a pornography addiction when he lured a 13-year-old girl into his car and sexually assaulted her. Today, Emmonson was jailed for 12 months and ordered to complete 200 hours of community work. He'll also be a registered sex offender for 15 years. A county court judge said Emmonson's early guilty plea, remorse and rehabilitation efforts spared him from a longer sentence.
0: Federal opposition leader Angus Taylor says the coalition will fight hard to scrap or repeal the government's tax changes. The government has secured a deal with the Greens, which will see its changes to capital gains tax and negative gearing pass through Parliament. Mr Taylor says his party will campaign against the changes every day between now and the next election.
2: My personal KPI is to get rid of these toxic taxes and to go one step further, which is to reduce income taxes for all Australians. And that's what our tax back guarantee will do. Labor's plan is to keep increasing them.
0: The National Youth Mental Health Service says early intervention is vital in the face of ongoing demand on their services in the state. Kids Helpline says nationally it was contacted nearly 129,000 times in 2025, more than a quarter of those calls coming from Victoria. Most interactions occurred outside of regular working hours. 38% of duty of care interventions related to a suicide attempt. National Service Manager Leo

0: Eid says young people are really struggling and encouraged them to seek support early.
1: So we see that importance of early intervention is really key here so that we can ideally stop young people reaching that point of crisis when things are really serious and it could be sort of life and death for some of them.
0: And if you are, or if you or someone you know is struggling, you can contact Lifeline on 13 11 14 or Kids Helpline on 1800 55 1800. The Federal Agriculture Minister says the government's next steps in responding to bird flu in WA will be determined by experts and further test results. It's been confirmed two migratory seabirds found on a beach in WA's Great Southern last week were infected with the deadly H5 avian influenza. The discovery has led to an increase in reports of dead or unwell birds across Western Australia, and several samples have been sent for further testing. Julie Collins says those tests are initially undertaken in WA before being sent to a lab in Geelong for confirmation.
2: Our technical experts continue to meet on a regular basis and will guide the next steps in our response as more information, such as testing results, becomes available.
0: Iran's chief negotiator has arrived in Oman to discuss the management of shipping in the Strait of Hormuz. Liza Getzi reports.
3: Mohammad Ghalibaf and Iran's foreign minister Abbas Araghchi have been greeted by Oman's foreign minister Badr al-Busaidi upon their arrival in Muscat. Mr. Ghalibaf says Tehran has agreed to set up a hotline for vessels to avoid conflict and incidents in the strategic waterway. It comes as Iranian President Masoud Pezeshkian posted online that negotiations with the United States would progress if there was full commitment, not off-script statements. Those remarks come a day after US President Donald Trump warned he would do what he has to do if Iran does not stick to its side of the agreement that he and Mr. Pezeshkian signed last week. With the first talks under the deal wrapped, the US has waived sanctions on Iran for 60 days.
0: Socceroos defender Jason Guerrero says breaking down Paraguay's defence will be key to winning their final group game at the FIFA World Cup. Australia are ahead on goal difference in Group D and are guaranteed of reaching the knockout stages if they draw in San Francisco. In their last match against Turkey, Paraguay played the entire second half with one less player, but still held on for a 1-0 win. Guerrero says that shows how hard it will be to score against Paraguay.
4: I guess you don't really know what to expect. They might change things up. They might, you know, play the same way they played over the previous two games. But what we do know is they're a strong team. They're going to fight. They're going to claw at everything. They're going to battle and they're going to leave everything out there. So it's going to be a tough game. We're going to be prepared for it, though.
0: It's partly cloudy in Victoria this evening with a few isolated showers near the coasts. Tomorrow, a mostly cloudy day in the south with some isolated showers south of the ranges, dry and partly cloudy across the north. In Melbourne tomorrow, a shower or two with a top of 16. Right now in the city, it's 12 degrees.
5: Obviously, it's a disease of national significance, but what we haven't really determined is that it's established in Australia because these birds have come in from the south and therefore we haven't got any indication at this point of onward spread.
6: WA's chief veterinary scientist, Dr. Michelle Roden, speaking about the significance of the deadly H5N1 bird flu washing up on WA's south coast near Esperance. In a new development, a spectacle porpoise has washed up on the same shores and it's been sent for testing. And now South Australian authorities have also begun testing dead birds. And we hear why vets are calling for more government support to attract and retain professionals in rural Australia.
7: When I started uni, I didn't know the front end of the cow from the back. But when I started my farm placements, particularly just the end of the first year, actually, on a cattle property in central Queensland, the people really opened my eyes to the rural lifestyle and how rewarding it could be.
6: I'm Sinead Mangan, and this is Australia Wide, coming to you from Whadjuk Country, Perth. Let's head to Esperance in the far south of Western Australia, where there has been the discovery of a dead marine mammal that's washed up to shore. It's now been sent to be tested for H5 bird flu. This follows the discovery of two migratory birds at the remote Cape Legrand beach outside of the town that tested positive to the deadly bird flu. Our reporter on the ground, Andrew Chanding, joins me now. Now, Andrew, tell me about this new discovery on shore.
8: It's quite an interesting discovery because if you recall our conversation yesterday, we were talking briefly about how this avian influenza can find its way into other animals. And we spoke a lot about birds, but one of the other

0: things that came up were marine life and things like dolphins, which seemed surprising at the time, but that's exactly what we've found today. The vet clinic who initially diagnosed the two birds that have now been found to have the H5 virus received a tip-off from a member of the community that a porpoise had washed up on shore, a dead porpoise that isn't naturally found in the Esperance area. And so the same vet who actually tested the initial bird, the brown suka, has gone out there, taken a sample, identified at this stage the dolphin or the porpoise to be a spectacled porpoise. That's spectacles like the glasses. Taken samples from that porpoise and sent them to the relevant authorities to be tested. And the reason they've done that is that this particular breed of porpoise, it's rare for them to wash up on shore. It's rare for them to be in this part of the world. So it's naturally piqued their curiosity.
1: Andrew, I understand there was a storm system that has pushed these animals to the Esperance coast. Does this mean there's more concerns that there could be more dead animals come to shore?
0: Yeah, well, certainly that's the working theory from the vets we've spoken to. And now the main vet clinic in Esperance who's been doing this work around the H5 virus is owned by Dr. Enoch Bergman. And we had a chit chat this morning, and his working theory is that these porpoises aren't naturally found in the waters around Esperance, and the same goes for the suka and the petrel. These are big, large, mass migratory birds that sort of can travel long distances. The belief is that big, powerful storm system south of Esperance has sort of pushed up current, pushing the marine life closer to Western Australia, but also pushing this bird life closer to our coastline as well. So where these animals may not necessarily come into contact with our coastline, we're seeing more of them now, and there may very well be more discovered in the coming days. Or at the very least, there may be more that have already washed up that just haven't been identified because that part of the coastline is largely inaccessible.
1: What happens now then? Because I know samples were taken of the spectacled porpoise and sent for testing at the Australian Centre for Diseases Preparedness, which happens to be in Geelong and on the other side of the country. Is it a case of waiting now to see what comes out of those lab results?
0: Yeah, well, it's certainly a case of waiting. And I did just speak with Dr. Bergman a moment ago, and things are actually moving quite quickly. So what they're doing now is, having discovered this porpoise and taken samples, they've sent those to DPIRD, and they will determine where they go now. His understanding is that will make its way over to Geelong and the CSIRO for H5 testing. But there are other samples that are being collected by the department, and they will be sent to the relevant testing facilities for a number of tests to try to identify exactly what each of these individual samples, whether it be a porpoise or whether it be a seabird or another bird that's been reported to authorities, and if they contain any sort of virus.
1: Do we know how many samples have been sent?
0: Well, we know from early reports yesterday that more than 60 birds have been reported to the authorities that have been found by members of the public. I think the last number that I saw was something like 9 birds had been collected and already sent off for testing. And having spoken to a few people on the ground today, there are more birds that are being sent for testing later today. So we don't have an exact figure, but the number is continuing to rise.
1: We know the government spent $133 million in preparation for the arrival of bird flu on Australian shores. Now that this has happened, it's unfortunate that Esperance happens to be in the epicenter of that, and it's ground zero, so to speak. Can you see in Esperance evidence of that money and that preparedness?
0: It's an interesting question, and it's sort of been raised a few times by a number of people who we've spoken to who are, in fact, on the front lines. And one of the first people we spoke to was the Esperance Shire President, who mentioned that this happened over the weekend. And while there was a lot of sort of chatter in the media about state and federal counterparts working together, not a lot of the information that they were discussing was filtering its way down to the local government authorities. And that was a real concern for them because they wanted to be able to pass that information on to the residents of Esperance. As you said, this is the epicenter of where this H5 virus has taken hold. And there was a great concern in the community that they wanted to make sure people had the information available. Similarly, the vets who have been doing these tests and conducting the assessments, They seem to be the people at the forefront of the testing. The conversations that I've had with them, the two vets who found the birds, the suka and the petrel, and now Dr. Bergman, have sort of all indicated that the information that they're getting is coming in from members of the public who are identifying seabirds and now this porpoise, and providing that directly to them, and they're going out there and conducting these testing. So there is a feeling in the community that maybe what's being projected isn't necessarily what's happening on the ground, but certainly having spoken to some members of DEPA, they are active in the community as well to some extent.
1: Andrew Chanding, and thanks very much for keeping us up to date on Australia Wide.
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2: ABC Australia Wide.
1: And across the border, two dead seabirds have been collected by authorities and are being tested for the bird flu virus in South Australia, with results to be determined in the coming days. The birds, which are believed to be a white-headed petrel and another subspecies of petrel, were found washed up on the shores of Fowler's Bay Beach on South Australia's west coast, about 360 k's from the WA border. The South Australian government has increased its monitoring of the state's west coast, particularly between Ceduna and WA. Now, despite being around for decades, Australia is the last continent to have H5N1 bird flu wash up to shore. In other continents, it's resulted in the death of millions of birds and the decimation of poultry businesses. So how does this deadly disease spread? WA Country Hour's presenter, Belinda Varischetti, asked WA's Chief Veterinary Officer, Dr. Michelle Rodden.
3: It is a typical influenza, and so the signs of that are some nasal secretions, fecal samples, so really any bodily fluids that the birds cough or sneeze or poo out.
4: And then how does it spread to chickens?
3: Well, similar, being another bird. So if wild birds that have the disease, have avian influenza, are in contact with chickens, and those chickens are either got direct contact if the birds are in the pasture with them, or if they're drinking water that may have been contaminated with fecal activities, or if their food is contaminated, then there's that sort of pathway for them to get infected.
4: What about risk to food products, milk and eggs, for example, if that were to happen?
3: Yeah, so I guess the risk to people is low, and that's been sort of determined by the World Health Organization. But certainly if infected chicken or eggs that have got infected on it would be a risk to people. But if they're not infected, they're clean, and cooked is safe for people. So similar sort of thing to the normal influenza arrangements.
1: WA's Chief Veterinary Officer, Dr. Michelle Rodden. This situation comes as vets are calling for more government support to attract and retain professionals in rural Australia. The industry says the cost of mandatory placements is a major barrier for students gaining experience in remote areas. Sophie Johnson has this story.
5: Having access to veterinary services are an important part of life for any animal owner, whether it be pets or livestock. But a 2024 survey by the Australian Veterinary Association found more than a third of veterinary positions take over a year to fill, with shortages higher in rural and regional areas, where 44% of roles remain vacant for extended periods. General Manager of a rural veterinary practice, Jason Chuck, says part of the challenge is getting students out of the city.
6: Yeah, so we've got more vet schools in Australia and more places for veterinary students than we've ever had. One of the challenges the profession has had is the attrition of vets, particularly at sort of that 5-year mark of their career. Our challenge isn't really around getting vet students into the profession in the first place. It's been on keeping them, but also on getting them out from the cities and attracting them into country Australia. I guess it's one of the reasons the profession's been a little disappointed that the federal government hasn't added the vets to the Commonwealth Prac Placement Scheme and supported vets with financial assistance while most students to get them out into country Australia. Vets have one of the highest requirements for prac work of any profession, 52 weeks of prac work they have to do over the course of their studies, and it would go a hell of a long way to help us attract them out into the country if they were financially supported to do so during their studies.
5: The Commonwealth PRAC payment scheme, which took effect last July, provides financial assistance to students undertaking

0: in mandatory placements in teaching, nursing, midwifery and social work. In a statement, a Department of Education spokesperson said the university's accord recommended further work on how employees could reduce financial hardship for students in fields outside nursing, midwifery, teaching and social work. Mr. Chuck says there are a lot of reasons for rural workforce shortages, including concerns about work-life balance and after-hours work.
1: I think some of the perception around the challenges of after-hours care are already being addressed by the profession, and now we really just need to do a better job of showing our young and new and recent graduates that that perhaps some of the challenges they've heard about aren't as significant as maybe they fear.
0: Veterinary science graduate Aaron Herzberg was planning to specialise in treating small animals. But a rural scholarship opened up Dr. Herzberg to a life in the bush, changing the course of his career forever. Originally from Melbourne, he now lives in Malanda, nearly 3,000 kilometres from his home, working at the clinic run by Mr. Chuck.
2: When I started uni, I didn't know the front end of a cow from the back. But when I started my farm placements, particularly just the end of the first year, actually, on a cattle property in central Queensland, the people really opened my eyes to the rural lifestyle and how rewarding it could be.
0: Dr. Herzberg now helps train students on placement.
2: One good experience as a student can change your life. I mean, that changed my life. Those 2 weeks in the middle of nowhere, in the middle of the outback, the family that I stayed with, they're the ones who changed my life. And so the amount of students that come here thinking, I want to be a small animal, and then they leave here saying, I want to do mixed practice, that's what really feels good.
0: Dr. Herzberg believes more support would make a huge difference in introducing students to rural vet life.
2: Working three jobs through uni at a time to pay for placements isn't very sustainable, and it really limits the exposure that people can get. It's hard to have the positive experiences if you're stressing about finances or you just can't afford the plane ticket or the Greyhound bus ride, not to mention the accommodation as well. So, yeah, I was lucky with other opportunities, like with a scholarship system, which helped immensely instead. But if it wasn't for that, I wouldn't have had the chance to experience all these things. Like, for example, I went to the Weeper TVS practice when I was a student, which this scholarship program paid for. So I got to experience that, you know, tip of Australia completely out of nowhere. But not having any financial support means that it's a very real barrier for almost all students. And, well, if we want to invest in people, if we want more people to move to these areas, we need to show them why they might want to. And they can't do that unless they go there.
3: Vet Dr. Aaron Herzberg, ending that story from Sophie Johnson. Armed with a lifelong love of soccer and the Duolingo app, soccer coach William Loison goes to work each week aiming to train the next generation. Originally from Paris, the 27-year-old coach must overcome multiple challenges to effectively communicate with the team of players from diverse backgrounds at the Shepparton Blasters Football Club in Victoria's North.
4: William Loison has a wide experience in soccer coaching roles across youth levels in Paris.
5: Yes, it's very different because I come from France. It's very, very different because it's not the same culture. The football is not the same here because it's not developed in the same manner. But in Australia, I like because all people play football. The Australian people, Indian people, Greek people, all people can play and all level of player can play. It's different, but the level is very, very different.
4: French-speaking Loison navigates his language barrier by sticking to a few English words he knows for coaching that he learned through the Duolingo app.
5: I try to keep to think simple and focus on the essential, but as you know, football is a universal language. And the kids are very good. When he don't understand, he tell me, coach, can you repeat, please? And he's quiet. And I try to learn fast. I try to communicate at the essential. I start Duolingo. You know Duolingo? It's one application in the phone for learning English, because I tell you, it's not easy with the time.

0: because I start at 7 in the farm. I finish at 4. I come in the pitch for the training. I don't have all time, but when I have the little bit time, I go in Duolingo for learn the English.
1: Louison came to Australia 5 months ago on a work and holiday visa and chose Shepparton as he juggles a mix of farm work and soccer training. He works at a farm in Tullygrupna, just north of Shepparton.
0: I have three jobs. Technical director in Sharp Blasters, worker at the farm. Farm is at Tullygrupna. It's one farm for basil and lettuce.
1: Players at Shepparton Blasters already feel the impact the new coach is making on them. Rian Sobin is 13 years old and is the captain of the Blasters under-15 side. Rian says though the coaching is tough, it is producing results and is hoping that he could one day play in the National Premier League.
2: The French coach, he's hard on us, but he's good. Harder the better. We can play more better because he's hard on us. It makes us push us to the limits that we can play the best we can. We've been playing the ball around on the ground much more. It's been all going good. The tactical ways, all good.
3: What are you looking forward to in the future?
2: Hoping to make it to NPL and being one of the best teams.
1: Rian has high hopes for the Socceroos at the World Cup and he thinks the Aussies could make it to the quarterfinals. The coach believes that Shepparton has a lot to offer, but also says to make it to an elite level, players would need to work hard and the region would need more coaches.
0: The players have the good idea, but in France, the boys start the football at 5, at 4 years old. In this, all people don't start early. But because it's not the first sport

0: and Blasters, sharing his thoughts on how soccer is gaining more prominence around Shepparton. On any given evening, the village of Candello on the New South Wales far south coast is noticeably quiet, apart from the corellas squawking in the trees. But voices echoing from the town hall have become a welcome addition to the soundscape. The melodies do not fade into the background. They form part of the LGBTQ plus community that want to be seen and heard. Adrian Reardon has this story for us.
1: Picture this, a group of more than 20 people gathered in a circle beneath strings of fairy lights. They stretch their arms up in the air and move their jaws around. Once properly warmed up, they begin to sing.
2: All right, here we go. One, two, three. I'm gonna be.

0: Yeah, I mean, I guess when I moved to the Valley 5 years ago, I knew that there was LGBTQ plus folks here, but I didn't feel like there was a whole lot of visibility.
1: That's April Davis, who, along with fellow Candalo local Pip Trelaw, shared a dream in starting a queer choir.
0: To me, it was really important because historically LGBTQ plus voices have been oppressed or silenced, left out. And so for me, this was really like a political fun project in a way, because I think a lot of activism and advocacy stuff can be kind of heavy, whereas this just felt so filled with joy and delight.
1: Inspired by the calls and colours of rainbow lorikeets, the choir was called Pandemonium. April and Pip approached Candalo singer-songwriter Robin Martin to lead the project.
2: I have led a couple of choirs before, community choirs and school choirs, but this one feels particularly special. It's got this kind of grassroots groundswell of love and energy behind it, and it feels really meaningful.
1: For you, why did you want to become involved?
2: I think, like, particularly being in a regional area, there's maybe not as many opportunities and maybe not as much visibility of the rainbow community. Yeah, it feels really important to have those spaces and opportunities. And actually, there's been like an increasing amount over the last few years with some amazing, amazing energetic people pouring time and love into that space.
1: The first rehearsals began in May, with the singers and their dogs attending each week since. Participants have been busy tackling three tunes, but there are regular breaks in between.
2: Tea and cookies are very important. And that's how we start. We invite people to come kind of 15, 20 minutes early to have a catch-up. And then we'll have a sing, and then we'll have another break with more tea and cookies, and then we'll sing again.
1: Olivia Dean's Man I Need is a favourite, changed to One I Need by the choir. Choir member Kalpa Goldflam says she was nervous about singing but overcame her fears.
3: I was very nervous about singing because, you know, you're in a group of people. I didn't necessarily know the songs, and you know your voice is going to get heard at least by the person next door. But I felt so welcome and excited that I just threw myself into it. It just feels like home. There is concentric circles of community, and this is one of them, and it's a really important community, and we need each other, and we need to have fun and make beautiful, creative things together. And I think the importance of that can't be overlooked. I can't believe how happy I am to be here. Like, these are happy tears. And that shows me how important this is. This is a beautiful place to be.
4: And thanks to Adrian Reardon for that story. And that is Australia Wide for today. I'm Sinead Mangan. Cheerio.

0: former youth leader at a Pentecostal church in Romsey, north of Melbourne. Last year, he met a 13-year-old online and sexually assaulted her in a train station car park. Today, County Court Judge Kelly Blair said the offending was serious, but the 24-year-old would receive a sentencing discount because of exceptional circumstances. Those included his age, early guilty plea, remorse, ongoing rehabilitation, and glowing character references from church leaders. Emmonson was jailed for 12 months and ordered to complete 200 hours of community work upon his release.
1: Liberal Party whip Aaron Violi says it's not productive to get caught in conversations around definitions of multi and monoculture. Earlier today, opposition leader Angus Taylor avoided directly answering questions on whether he supports multiculturalism. He instead asserted the coalition doesn't want to discriminate based on race or religion, but on whether people meet Australian values. But Mr. Violi says his party has always supported a multicultural Australia, and he's still not sure what One Nation means by its call for Australia to become a monocultural society.
2: Culture is an interesting and big word and has many meanings to many things. I still haven't heard One Nation or Pauline Hanson define what monoculture is. So my point is I don't want to get caught, and I don't think it's productive for anyone to get caught in word games.
1: At least two Labor MPs in the UK are considering whether to launch bids for the party leadership to stop the favourite, Andy Burnham, becoming Prime Minister without a contest. Here's Europe correspondent Mazoe Ford.
3: Andy Burnham, who was sworn in as a new MP on Monday, has a huge amount of support within the UK's Labor Party to become the next Prime Minister now that Sir Keir Starmer's resigned. However, many MPs are uncomfortable with a leader whose policy ideas have not been tested in a leadership race. At least two senior Labor MPs are considering putting their hands up, former Defence Minister Al Carnes and Sir Keir Starmer's Chief Secretary Darren Jones. Potential candidates need the support of at least 81 Labor MPs to stand in a contest. Mazoe Ford, ABC News London.
1: Iranian President Masoud Pezeshkian says negotiations with the US will progress if there's full commitment and not off-script statements. His remarks come a day after US President Donald Trump threatened to do what he has to do if Iran didn't stick to its side of their preliminary agreement to end the war. The two presidents signed an interim deal last week, and now, after the first talks under the deal, the US has waived sanctions on Iran for 60 days. A video recording of two former Sydney nurses chatting online to an Israeli content creator, which resulted in them being sacked and charged, has been excluded from their upcoming trial. Court reporter Jamie McKinnell explains.
4: Ahmed Rashad Nadir and Sarah Abu Lebda used the Chat Ruletka app last year at Bankstown Hospital and were connected with influencer Max Vifa. He screen recorded the interaction and posted it to his thousands of social media followers. The ex-nurses deny charges of using a carriage service to menace or offend and threatening violence to Israelis. Their lawyers argued the video should be thrown out of the case because it was illegally recorded without their consent. District Court Judge Michael McHugh today ruled in their favour and said the recording should be excluded from a trial due to get underway in August. It's unclear what that now means for the prosecution.
1: The Socceroos are looking for a repeat of previous FIFA World Cups that have produced some memorable final group games. Australia will play Paraguay in San Francisco on Friday and will need at least a draw to guarantee progression to the knockout stage. In 2006 in Germany, the Socceroos drew 2-2 with Croatia to qualify for the next round, while in 2022 in Qatar they beat Denmark 1-0 to make it through. Defender Jason Guerrier says his team is keen to create their own moment of history.
5: You know, Harry Kewell's on the wall scoring against Croatia out here. We've got Lecky up in, you know, on another wall. Like, these third games tend to produce some special moments. It could be another historical moment for another player or a few players. That's what we're hoping. Us as a collective, but there could be some special individual moments.
1: A few isolated showers in Victoria's south this evening, mostly near the coasts. Tomorrow, a cool day, mostly cloudy near and south of the ranges with a few isolated showers, dry and partly cloudy across the north. In Melbourne tomorrow, a shower or two with a top of 16. Right now, it's 11 degrees.
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0: Good evening, Nicholas Hines with ABC News. A former church youth leader who sexually assaulted a 13-year-old girl has dodged a lengthy jail term, with a judge saying there were exceptional circumstances that warranted a reduced 12-month sentence. Here's court reporter Christian Silver.
1: Joshua Emmonson was a

0: with David Astle.
1: It is faintly ridiculous, is it not, that we did lose a Prime Minister to drowning, as Peter has texted in, and then we named a Melbourne public pool after that same man. The same place that Seren Jayamana went and learned his swimming, at the Harold Holt Memorial Pool. Yes, I think even Bill Bryson had a laugh at that when he was writing about this country. And Ewan Ritchie, who's listening in, we've just been talking about swimming if you've just joined us. And because there's been plenty of swimming stories coming out of the Europe and the UK because of the heat wave there, and we've been inspired to think about swimming here, and there might be plenty of brave souls who've done the plunge and are swimming regularly, as we heard from Diane, I think it was, and Tony and John. You are more than welcome to join us if you are a regular swimmer, despite the temperature, because it's great to hear about groups around the state in pools or in oceans who are doing that that courageous thing. Well, it seems courageous for us landlubbers looking at you from the coffee stand thinking, what are they doing out there? But Ewan has texted in to say, David, I nearly drowned once as a 13-year-old with my cousin on the back beach at Blairgowrie. Please learn how to spot rips, everyone, and what to do if you get caught in one. I still love the ocean. It's a good point, Ewan, and don't worry, we will do plenty of that kind of surf safety, talking to surfers, talking to the Royal Life Saving groups, because, you know, water safety is paramount and rips can be absolutely deadly. I remember I've nearly drowned about three times, so, you know, I kind of still feel a bit lucky to be here. And on one of those occasions, I was just absolutely guillotined by a wave and was thrown under. It was too deep to stand. And then as I scrabbled up to get to the surface, would have been about in my mid-20s, I got poleaxed by another wave just as I was about to take air. So I really just had no air for about two cycles of breath and came in concussed. My lungs were aching. I had a headache. I don't know how close I went, but it's just terrifying. So whether it's a rip or whether it's a big surf and you just misinterpret the currents, or you just overrate your abilities, you've just got to take extra care. Of course, of course. It doesn't go without saying, it needs to be said. It's 7:08. David Astle, we're about to play the quiz. And a little later, we'll be talking to a book club with a difference. It's not a book club. Well, it is a book club, but they're not the books that you read. Or they are books that you read, but they're not just the books you read. They're the books that you make food out of. They're cookbooks. That's what I'm trying to get at. They're cookbooks. So it's a cookbook club. And because cookbook is cool to say, and it does rhyme, I've created a cookbook quiz. It's got nothing to do with cooking. It's got everything to do with answers that rhyme with each other. So look out for Jack Black, for example. Look out for Hot Pot. You don't know what's coming your way, but what's the name of the band who had a hit with this, for example?

hang of it now? Well, if you do know the band, then that's one out of one. That's the first song. And if you are the first caller, you get a life anyway. So why not call in 1300 222 774? There's a mystery voice for you to identify. And if you do, you get a bonus life too. I've set it all up and it's all to do with those phrases, words and names that rhyme with each other. 1300 222 774. You could probably guess a couple of the answers already. Is there going to be a hi-fi, David? Yeah, there might be a hi-fi. Will there be a low blow? There's always a low blow. Will there be voodoo? Most likely. I don't know, but I do know that the quiz is about to start. 1300 222 774 if you'd like to be part of this experimental radio quiz. The cookbook club's coming in. The quiz is coming up. And let's have a little bit of Crushing, Garlic Crushing, by Jennifer Page.

0: little bit of Jennifer Page there, Crush, and I wonder if you will crush the quiz tonight. I think it's going to be pretty kind. There's a couple of curly questions towards the end of the quiz, but that is how quizzes go. If you'd like to play, call now 1300 222 774. Plenty of spots on the board, and a couple of people have already guessed who had that hit with Sweet Home Alabama. Well, I can give you credit for knowing the band, but you're going to even do better if you call in and have a crack on air. 1300 222 774, and I will be asking you, what is that nostalgic dish for you? Because that is one of the questions that was looked at by the Cookbook Gang, and we'll be joined by one of the Cookbook Circle a little later in this hour. And the cookbook is the inspiration for tonight's quiz, where every answer has got its own little internal rhyme, just like cookbook does. It's 13 past 7.
1: A tray of cocktails floated at us through the twilight. 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
5: Evenings with David Astle.
0: Let's get cracking, shall we? And I'm going to be turning to our very first caller, who is Peter in Ballarat, ready to play tonight's little cookbook quiz, or the rhyme time probably is a more accurate label for tonight's challenge. Good evening, Peter.
6: G'day, Dave.
0: There you are.
6: G'day, everybody.
0: Yeah, well, hello to everybody from Peter in Ballarat and from David here at South Bank, and we wish you a very warm and pleasant evening, despite the temperature. Peter, we've just been talking about swimming in the previous hour. Are you much? Do you ever get your toes wet in wintertime?
6: When you were talking about rips and everything, I'm from Ballarat, but my dear old dad, God rest his soul, we used to holiday in Anglesey from 1972 through till only last year when everything finished. Now, the Anglesey surf beach, Dave.
0: Yep.
6: Dad always said he taught us to swim in Ballarat.
0: Yep.
6: We get down to Anglesey and get absolutely pummeled. Oh, Dad, what is an undertow? He said, roll up in a ball.

0: Sometimes a father is a fount of wisdom, and sometimes they're not a fount of wisdom. I think that's probably the maybe that's category B in this instance, Peter.
1: Well, watch out for the undertow.
0: Watch out for the undertow. Tell me, what's that nostalgic meal for you, Peter?
1: Oh,
0: the one that takes you back.
1: Well, Ballarat spaghetti bolognese.
0: It's a unique to Ballarat, a variety of bolognese, is it? The Ballarat bolognese?
1: We're more godfather than Sopranos. And everything sausages, cook it up. And Mum would be happy because she worked night duty.
0: That sounds pretty good to me, Peter. Very much the comfort food option.
1: Now, to you, Dave. Good chat.
0: Yeah, all right. Now, you ready to play this quiz?
1: Solid.
0: All right, you get a bonus life. I don't think you need it because you're already high on life, but if you make a mistake, you can keep on rolling. That's the good news. But you do need to tell me what is the name of the band that had hit with this, Peter. What is it?
1: Lynyrd Skynyrd.
0: Okay, all right.
1: I'm a drummer in a band.
0: All right, okay. So that's easy, but I'm wondering how you're going to be fine. Actually, these next few are easy too. I don't know why I'm telling you. But I have to because this is question two. What egg sat on a wall?
1: Humpty Dumpty.
0: Who kissed the girls and made them cry, Peter?
1: Georgie Porgy.
0: What's another way for a two-way radio? Another name.
1: Say again?
0: What's another name for a two-way radio?
1: A three-way? I'm out.
0: Hey, he's gone. It's a quick visit. Quick visit. I think he might have burned his chance. He just went without even wanting it. 1300-222-774. But that's the nature of quizzing on a Tuesday evening at 17 past 7. It's Ricky in Ballarat. Lovely to have Ricky back on the airwaves. G'day, mate.
2: David, how are you going?
0: Good. Now, you know that. Would you know that drummer called Peter from Ballarat? He's probably a next-door neighbour of yours.
2: He's the drummer in my band.
0: Oh, fair enough. Makes perfect sense now.
2: No, I've never heard of him.
0: No. Now, remind me, it's not Cold Chisel, it's Cold Schnitzel, isn't it?
2: That's correct, yeah, Cold Schnitzel.
0: And how's Cold Schnitzel travelling, the tribute band?
2: Yeah, going all right. It's been a while since we've had a gig.
0: Yep.
2: We've both been pretty busy, so life is getting in the way a little bit, but I think we'll have a big reunion tour of Kilmore soon.
0: I'll tell you what, though, if anyone's looking out for a fantastic tribute band, all you have to do is look up Cold Schnitzel and you'll be talking to Ricky from Ballarat. He can make things happen for you. All right. Well, best
2: that
0: of luck.
2: True.
0: No worries, mate. Well, I hope that works out.
2: Play any event.
0: Any event, any flavour. We could be reggae if you want. It's Ricky keen for a gig. But right now, you get the bonus of a trying to work out our mystery voice. And if you do, that's the chance of getting that life that Peter from Ballarat, your neighbour, squandered. Who is speaking here, Ricky?
3: I'm a Hall of Fame World 4 Championship, so I think it's fair to say I know what I'm talking about.
0: Okay. And it's not Darth Vader.
2: Is it Donnie Ronnie?
0: Not Donnie Ronnie. You're in the right ballpark, though. You're thinking in that crafty, quizzy way. All right, now, it's not a three-way. Another name for a two-way radio.
2: Would it be a CB radio?
0: Now, hang on. Think it. Every answer rhymes with itself. So think about if I'm talking to you over a little kind of two-way radio, you're talking back to me. Kids play with them. As probably kids more than truckies. I just want to get you in the groove of the theme of the quiz. So don't think CB radio. Think of an answer that rhymes. Ricky?
2: In that case, it'll be walkie-talkie.
0: Walkie-talkie.
2: Well, last time I checked, C and B did rhyme.
0: Well, CB does, but then when you add radio, I guess you could say CB. All right, I'm going to put that down as an alternative answer. You're way ahead of me. CB or walkie-talkie, two potential answers to that question. What is another name for a stereo, Ricky?
2: Another name for a stereo.
0: Yeah, a rhyming name for a stereo. Think of a Nick Hornby novel. You can do this.
2: Hi-fi?
0: Hi-fi, yeah. Okay, you put your right foot in, you take your right foot out, you put your right foot in and you shake it all about. What are you doing, Ricky?
2: You'd be doing the hokey pokey.
0: You're doing the hokey pokey. All right, who is the band? I say band with inverted commas that had a hit with this. Being a bit of a musical snob there, because I think they were as much

0: a glamour array, as they were a credentialed musical band. But what was the band, Ricky?
1: It's a little bit too poppy for me.
0: Mm-hmm. Yeah, I don't think it's on the Cold Schnitzel repertoire.
1: No, I don't think so. Duran Duran.
0: Kind of rhymes. Hey, lovely to chat with you, Ricky, and keep well, keep warm.
1: Can I tell you about my nostalgic meal?
0: Oh, yeah, sorry, I neglected to ask you. I was so keen to say hello. Now, what is your nostalgic meal?
1: Well, I mean, Peter from Ballarat mentioned bolognese, and yeah. I'm sort of along the same line, but we used to call it red nanner because he had a red car.
0: Yep.
1: Which would separate it from white nanner.
0: Yep. Who was white, or she had a white car?
1: She did have a white car, yeah. She used to make cannelloni, and we hadn't had it for years and years after she'd passed on. Yep. And then so every now and again when Dad makes it, it brings us right back to
0: love it.
1: Her kitchen at the 70s table with the green chairs eating cannelloni at her house in Phillip Island.
0: I hope Alice Zelaski is listening as she was last night, because this is the stuff of food and why food matters so much. It just culturally anchors us to memories and to families and stories. That's a lovely tale. Ricky, thanks for joining us again.
1: Thanks, David.
0: All the best. It's 21. Whoa, what was that? Oh, that's the scratch sound. He's gone. Jeez, you scared the hell out of me, Tima. 1300-222-774. It's time to say good evening to Rhianna, who's calling in from Frankston. G'day, Rhianna.
2: Hey, David, it's me again, ready to humiliate myself on the radio.
0: No, don't be like that, because there's still a mystery voice to get, which is a free shot. And you can always tell me your nostalgic meal, which is just a lovely way of saying hello. And the quiz is just a bonus. So what is that nostalgic meal for you?
2: So when I was a kid living in Sydney, my parents would work really early in the morning. So we'd go to our Lebanese grandparents' house, and she'd always make us the best scrambled eggs I've ever had in my entire life, with some Philadelphia cheese and some za'atar and some kibbeh in there as well.
0: Well, we work with the wonderful Tima Halloum, who's got Lebanese heritage, and she's looking back at you and giving me the big wink and the big smile. She knows all about that za'atar and the dukkha. It is how you make scrambled eggs really pop. Do you still have it, Rhianna? Is it something that you have occasionally, just as a nostalgic buzz?
2: I have some scrambled eggs, but I don't really have the whole shebang with it. And I've never made them quite like Dieter does.
0: You've got to have the shebang with you. All right. Now, can you work your way to intuit who our mystery voice is tonight? I might make this a little louder, because I don't think Ricky got the right full serve. Who is our mystery voice? This is a free shot, Rhianna, to get a bonus life.
3: I'm a Hall of Famer with 4 championships, so I think it's fair to say I know what I'm talking about.
0: Any thoughts on who that might be, Rhianna?
2: Oh, I know that voice anyway. That's Shaquille O'Neal.
0: That is Shaquille O'Neal. Congratulations, you've just picked up the little bonus. It's the rhymer. Shaquille O'Neal, nice work. One of those rhyming names that I was very keen to include tonight. All right. Now, we've done the hokey pokey, but we haven't worked out who had a hit with this tune. See if you can figure this out. Be impressive if you can get Shaquille O'Neal and this trio from the UK. All right, Rhianna, what have you got?
2: Oh, that's actually really... When you said, like, glamour,
0: Yeah, they're a glam trio.
2: I immediately thought of Milli Vanilli, but that can't be it because they're from the UK and they're a trio.
0: That's right. And Milli Vanilli from Germany, they're a duo. So you're right. You've got the radar on. So what is this glam trio? Three women from, I think they're from Bristol originally, if that's any hint. And they had this hit that we've just been playing was one of them. They had quite a few, including Venus.
2: Oh, gosh. I don't want to use up my thing, so... Soon is the thing.
0: Yeah.
2: Bananarama?
0: Oh, it's Bananarama. It's exactly what it is. It's kind of a half rhyme, but you were spot on. Nice work. All right. Now, you've still got that life. You can dance all you like on the tightrope because you've got a safety net below you. So keep nimble. See how you go. What Australian film from 1992 focused on a gang of skinheads in Footscray?
2: Crackerjack.
0: No, not Crackerjack. It was Romper Stomper.
2: Romper Stomper.
0: You knew that. You jumped in too quick.
2: I was so confident too.
0: That was a case of almost take your time with the buzzer. All right, no, that's okay. But you can put that to one side. What brand of small cameras can you attach to things like helmets and surfboards and skis?

0: these?
1: GoPro.
0: GoPros, right. What's another name for blackjack? Oh, there you go. That's the answer, blackjack.
1: Blackjack, yeah.
0: Yeah, that's correct. What is another
1: Thanks
0: name?
1: For that.
0: Yeah, for a native, what's another name for a, well, a variation on a wigwam?
1: Teepee.
0: Mm-hmm. And keeping things in America with Indigenous cultures, what's a cultural gathering of Native American people?
1: Powwow.
0: Powwow is good. What is a cocktail that is made up of rum, orange, curacao, and almond syrup?
1: So it was rum, orange.
0: Mm-hmm. Very much a tropical drink. What's it called?
1: Pina colada.
0: No, not a pina colada.
1: Rhyme.
0: Doesn't rhyme. Well, pina colada does not rhyme.
1: And it's not rum or orange juice in it either, does it?
0: No, it doesn't either. So that might be where we leave you. But that gets back. We started with Qatar, with Zatar and Dukkha, and we finished with orange and curacao. Thanks for dropping in, Rihanna.
1: All right, no worries.
0: Nice to chat with you.
1: Oh,
0: keep well.
1: All right, bye.
0: Oh, that's a bit cruel. I don't think you deserve the wah-wah. It's Rihanna. It's time to say good evening to Karen. Now, I don't think he's a drinker. Suddenly she's got a cocktail drink. Shaquille O'Neal is gone. Still plenty of spots on the board, by the way. I'd encourage you to call in because we've got plenty of spots. You call in, you are very, very likely to get on. 1300-222-774. It's David Astor with you on 774 Evenings right across the state, trying to keep the cockles of your heart a little warm tonight with a quiz where every answer has got an internal rhyme in it, just like Blackjack, GoPro and Romper Stomper. If you'd like to play, give it a crack. 1300-222-774. And while you're doing that, and Karen, I'm trying to give you some time so you can think about what cocktail rhymes. Doris in Berwick says, David, comfort food I loved as a kid and my kids still love now in their 20s and have had put have each put their own spin on it by now is basic white sauce, add cooked chicken, lemon juice, capers. You got me so far, Doris. Serve with rice, amazing and simple. On its own, even better if you add garlic, onions and mustard somewhere in the process. We had a very similar meal on the weekend, Doris. We added just some slim discs of potato in with that baking sauce. It's delicious. All right, let's see how Karen goes with this cocktail. Good evening, Karen.
2: I don't know a thing about cocktail.
0: Okay, well,
2: you know what? I know just about every other answer.
0: Oh, that is always the case. Now, look, before we even get to the cocktail, tell me about your comfort food. That one that takes you back to your childhood.
2: Oh, I think it'd have to be how would you call it?
0: I think you're talking about shepherd's pie, aren't you?
2: Shepherd's pie.
0: Now, shepherds are killed in the making of shepherd's pie? Is it half a shepherd or? What's your
2: No, it's just a turn.
0: Just the one shepherd.
2: It's beautiful because you've got potato on top and meat on the...
0: Oh, I'll tell you what. If it's got meat and potatoes, we know it's comfort food right there. Now, Karen, I'm going to give you a clue because I know that you're not keen on the alcohol, so I'm going to put the drink to you. I'm going to give you half the drink. You have to give me the other half. It's called a Mai...
2: Tai.
0: Say that again.
2: Mai Tai?
0: Mai Tai is exactly what I needed to hear from you. I thought you said chai. That's the non-alcoholic version, the Mai Chai. All right.
2: I've heard
0: it
2: in my
0: time. Yeah, it is. It's a fairly popular, particularly summer drink.
2: I don't actually drink alcohol.
0: You don't?
2: No.
0: I didn't think you did. That's why I was trying to be kind here, because I think that's a bit nasty of me. Suddenly, your first question is a booze question. What handheld device is used to hygienically pick up and dispose of dog business?
2: Oh, what do they call that thing?
0: They call those little devices.
2: Yeah. I think it's something funny.
0: Go on. This will be good. Well, hang on. I'll get the dump button. No pun intended. Dump button ready. What have you got for me, Karen?
2: A dog frog.
0: Dog frog. I like that.
2: That's really
0: nice. No, it's pretty good. Karen, thanks for playing.
2: Thank
0: good
2: you.
0: To chat with you. Oh, dear, oh, dear. Not the dog frog, not the dog bog either. 1300-222-774. Who's been waiting? I've been looking at, definitely, John, who's come in back from Janjuk. He's fresh, and he's probably had those double espressos. He can't go to sleep in the next few hours. G'day, John.
3: G'day.
0: All right. Yeah, that's good. Yeah. Always welcome. We can have repeat business here all night. We love it. Now, John, what is that comfort meal for you?
3: It's not a comfort meal. It's just a reminder of the past.
0: Yeah.
3: Ham steak with pineapple on it.
0: We don't have much pineapple in modern cuisine, but it used to be all the rage, didn't it, back in the 60s and 70s?
3: No, it was totally exotic to it.
0: Oh, of course it was. Yeah, the Golden Circle, that blue tin. Oh,

0: Wow, it was like, you know, suddenly the Solomons had arrived.
1: That's it. A tropical holiday.
0: All right. Now, it's not a bog. It's not a dog bog. What is that thing that is used to pick up and dispose of hygienically of dog business? It is called a what?
1: Poo scoop.
0: A poop scoop or a pooper scooper. Exactly right. Yeah. Okay, good luck. Next question is this. What Monopoly square, in fact, the Monopoly property, is right next door to the jail on the Monopoly board?
1: Pall Mall.
0: Pall Mall, exactly. You've used the logic of the puzzle tonight. Nice work. Okay, time for a song. Name this tune. Yes. Okay, you get a lyric. That's helpful, John. Do you know the artist or the name? That's the song that is the rhyme.
1: I'll play it again.
0: Yes, see if it stirs up the cogs. Good luck.
1: Thanks.
0: Games, changes and fears. Okay. Do you recognise the artist or, more importantly, do you know the name of the song?
1: Oh, I'm having a brain fart on this one.
0: Oh, brain farts are okay.
1: I can see her face.
0: Can't fetch the song?
1: No, I'll have to pass now.
0: That's okay. At least you got the poop scoop out of the way. I thought that was going to hold us up. But thank you so much for calling in, John. Always lovely to chat. Pleasure. And feel free to call a third time. Get a personal best. Oh. Cheers, mate. There he goes. Going to plunge in tomorrow morning. 6 o'clock. Well, that's where he gets the car spot down at Torquay. Good night and God bless. Tim is next in Camberwell. Good evening, Tim.
2: Hello, how are you?
0: Oh, I'm good. You're not selling tiles, are you? What's the food that takes you back?
2: Oh, my late father used to make a lovely beef stroganoff.
0: Oh, the old stroganoff. You know, I'm wondering what a stroganoff even is, but it just rolls off the tongue, doesn't it?
2: Yeah, just beef and mushrooms and a few other herbs.
0: It does, exactly right. Where's it from? I mean, where is the stroganoff from? Is it Hungarian? I don't know. What is stroganoff? It's just such a strange word, isn't it?
2: Yeah. I would assume it'd be German.
0: Probably. I don't know. Maybe I'll ask the cookbook gang when they come in. Mm-hmm. Now, this is the song that's been, well, at least held John up. It's by Macy Gray. I'm hoping that will help you.
2: That's what I knew. I knew Macy Gray, but I can't think of the name of this.
0: Okay. Well, just in the same way I gave Karen a hint, it's a two-word title, and the first word is I. What's she trying to do? Well, look, I'll give you that. But I'm going to be absolutely trunchbull. If you make a slight slip, I'll be throwing that big red lever, and you'll be in the shark
2: thank
0: pool.
2: Thank you very much.
0: No worries at all. Okay, what is the bubblegum brand that was introduced here in the 70s, late 70s, noted for its giant bubbles? Double bubble is a very good guess. This is where I play trunchbull and pull the lever. Tim, thanks for playing. All the best to you. Enjoy your stroganoff. 1300 222 774. It's Ray, who's calling in from Barwon Heads. Gee, we're getting a lot of coastal callers tonight. G'day, Ray.
3: How are you, David?
0: Good. What are you doing? You sounds like you're frying up some little minute steaks there, are you?
3: Oh, not. I will be in a minute.
0: Ah,
3: no, on the way home. On the way home, hands free.
0: All right, no troubles at all. Now, what is the name of that brand of bubble gum that was marketed in the 1979 and is notable for its giant bubbles that it blows?
3: Hubba Bubba
0: is what I'm looking for. Nice work. What is the name of a provocative? It's really, what is the term I should say for a provocative radio host who uses controversial and inflammatory commentary?
3: A shock jock.
0: Yes, that is my job description. Well done. Okay, now what is the Tats Lotto option that where you allow the machine itself to do the selecting random numbers? What is that service called within the Tats Lotto options?
3: That would be a quick pick.
0: That's a quick pick. You are certainly in the rhyming groove. Name the band that had hit with this, if you can, Ray. If you're a man of rock, that will be an absolute walk-up start, Ray.
3: Like 30. Ram Jam.
0: All right. Now, what is that nostalgic meal for you, Ray?
3: Well, it's got to be vanilla ice cream with hundreds and thousands sprinkled on top.
0: I'm laughing because that is very

0: nostalgic for me too. Often we put a bit of Milo as well, just to sort of really crank it up.
1: Okay. Oh, yeah, no, the kids are into that.
0: Yep. Now, what cuisine includes such ingredients as wheat, flour, tortillas, cheese, beef, and chili powder? Well, clearly it's got a Latino flavour to it, but it's
1: I'm trying to think of the rhyme, mate.
0: Well, I'd have to say this is sort of westernised version of what Latino food is.
1: Yeah, I know it's not tacos.
0: No, well, it does involve tacos. The guacs, the fajitas, it's basically Mexican cuisine that's been having an American makeover. What do they call the cuisine itself?
1: Oh.
0: You've probably got about 16 people across Victoria yelling the answer at you. Just try and wind the windows down if you can, Ray, and have a listen.
1: Oh, I've had a mental blank.
0: That's okay. You've had a good run.
1: Out of my head.
0: You've had a good run with your Ram Jam too. Nice work. Thanks for calling in. All the best.
1: See you, David.
0: And it's 23 minutes now to 8. He did well. Didn't think he was going to get the Ram Jam. Richard's next in Queenscliff. Can I tell you what? I reckon we've worked our way along the coast all night. G'day, Richard.
2: Go the Coastal Callers.
0: Yeah,
2: hi,
0: Coastal
2: David.
0: Callers, I know. This is, you guys are a cartel. Now, what's the nostalgic food?
2: For me, macaroni cheese. I think between working parents and boarding school, some weeks I'd have had it 10 times.
0: You know what? I reckon mac and cheese is the most made meal on American movies. It's always, you want some mac and cheese with that.
2: True. It's true, actually.
0: It comes up
2: still
0: so often.
2: Popular with my kids, too.
0: Yeah. All right, now this is a fusion cuisine, essentially, between North America and Central America or Mexico. What is the name of that fusion cuisine?
2: Is it Tex-Mex?
0: Tex-Mex is what it is. Staying with food, what is a cuisine that takes in red meat and seafood?
2: Surf and turf.
0: Surf and turf. Nice work. Next question, you're doing well, is what US teen sitcom, speaking about American TV, from 2006 to 2011, was based on 14-year-old Miley Stewart, played by Miley Cyrus, who had a secret pop identity? What is the name of that show, Richard?
2: Showing my age. I was hoping I'd land on Dawson's Creek or something like that. I'm going to have to bow out, David, I think.
0: Gee, it's been a good visit, though. Keep the coastal calling coming in. Thanks so much for being part of the show tonight.
3: Good Tigers.
0: Okay, go the coastal, go the Queens, go the mac and cheeses. There he goes. JD next in, mates. Hello, JD. Hello, JD.
4: Mate, I've just come over the Westgate Bridge. Does that make me coastal?
0: Yeah, I think you're coastal enough. If you can see the water, you're coastal. You're very much part of the crowd, that's for sure. And you've killed a few shepherds in the name of cuisine as well, I understand.
4: Yeah, the shepherd's pie does take me back. It's about the only thing my mother could do well when I was a kid. And
0: you became a chef.
4: Yeah. But I'll tell you, the beef dish that you were talking about, the beef
0: stroganoff,
4: mushrooms.
0: Yeah.
4: Stroganoff, it's Swedish, actually.
0: Swedish.
4: And one of my oldest friends from high school, mm-hmm. I remember his Swedish mum made it for me when I was about 14 years old, and it was absolutely spectacular.
0: I'm thinking of Swedish words that we have in English, and ombudsman, and stroganoff seems such an unusual Scandinavian word or Swedish word. But there you go. I absolutely believe you. And it does have that Swedish cuisine, thinking about the meatballs and everything else, and their love of field fungi as well. So let's see how you go with this one. This is the US teen sitcom that starred Miley Cyrus, 14-year-old who had a secret pop identity. What's the name of that show, JD?
4: I think through therapy I might have blocked it out of my mind.
0: Well, let's say that her surname is the name of a state that's a mountainous state in America, JD.
4: I'm thinking about Colorado.
0: Mm-hmm. Now move a little more. I actually don't quite. I couldn't pin it on a map, but I do know it is high country. It's a high state. It's up there in the Rockies.
4: You got me there, David. I'm sorry, mate.
0: No worries at all, mate. Drive safely, and thanks so much for clarifying the stroganoff mystery.
4: No worries, David. Thank you.
0: All the best for you. That's JD, who's, comfort food, golden syrup dumplings, and stroganoff is Russian. Well, I'm getting Russian as well. Don't know where it's from, but I'm with JD, who's a chef. All right, we're getting down to the pointy end. Anyone gets two fresh questions straight, he's going to be tonight's winner. And we do need to get this

0: a little sitcom out of our way, though. And that's Heather is next. She's in Nil. Hello, Heather.
1: Hi.
0: Well,
1: If I
0: you're
1: want to see
0: inland.
1: water, I'll have to go to the swamp.
0: Well, you've broken the drought because we've had that many coastal callers. It's been ridiculous. Queensland, Bowen Heads, Torquay, Jandakot. All right, now, tell me, what is the name of this? Miley, it was a huge hit for Miley Cyrus. It ran for about 6 or 7 years, and it was a teen sitcom. All these teenagers, all these 20-year-olds are yelling it out at the top of their lungs right now. Her first name was Hannah.
1: Yelling over the fence.
0: Her first name was Hannah. Hannah?
1: Montana.
0: Montana. Okay.
1: Thank you. Thank
0: I gave you that
1: me.
0: For free. But you need to do all the heavy lifting from this point on, Heather. What's your comfort food? What's the food that takes you back to your childhood?
1: Oh, mutton roast.
0: Oh, mutton roast. I loved how they called rabbits underground mutton too. I think that's the perfect Australian euphemism. All right, good luck. This is tricky. What chocolate bar has the slogan deliciously ugly?
1: A picnic.
0: Picnic. And this for the win. What is another name for Fred Nurk?
1: Who's Fred Nurk?
0: Well, this is the question. Fred Nurk is that anonymous person, and the anonymous person is not just goes by the name of Fred Nurk. There's another anonymous name people come up with that rhymes. It's not Fred Nurk. It is, for the win.
1: I don't know. Burke?
0: No, it doesn't rhyme with Fred Nurk. It doesn't rhyme with Fred Nurk. Otherwise, you'd be telling me it's Clean and Jerk.
1: Something like that.
0: Heather, love mucking around with you. Thanks for calling in.
1: Yes,
0: all the best. That was very funny. No, it's not. It's not Burke. Eleanor and Mum Carmen are calling in from Hoppers Crossing again. We're away from the beach, which is terrific. Hello, Eleanor.
2: Hello.
0: Hi there. And you knew Hannah Montana, didn't you?
2: Yes, I did.
0: Of course you did. And your mum Carmen is there.
2: Yes.
0: All right.
2: Yes. Now, hello, David.
0: Hello. Okay, so we have many names for these people that we don't know. Mrs. Kafoops was what my mum said. We say that he's Fred Nurk. We say he's Joe Citizen. We say that's Jane Doe. But there is in Australia a very common tag or term that we use for someone whose name we don't know, and we say they are... they are Joe...
2: Joe Blow.
0: Joe Blow. All right. Now, you need to get the next two and then you'll be our winner. Good luck. What US comedian is famous for playing the role of Dewey Finn?
2: Dewey Finn, US comedian. Do you know?
0: You know this, Eleanor. You've seen the movie. Dewey Finn, a very exuberant teacher.
2: Dewey Finn. Jack Black.
0: Jack Black is the answer. Now, if you get this one tonight, you are the winner. Good luck. This is up to you.
2: Okay, on, Eleanor.
0: You can do this. What is the name for a mass emigration of educated, skilled or talented people off to another country? What do we call that phenomenon? When we lose a lot of smart people because there's better pay, better conditions offshore. We say that is...
2: Oh, I know.
0: What?
2: Oh, no,
0: what?
2: What?
0: Come on, Mum.
2: It's not FIFO. That doesn't rhyme.
0: It's not FIFO. It's not the FIFO. It's the intellectual FIFO.
2: Intellectual
0: FIFO. No, well, in a way, because it's talking about people who are very intelligent that we're losing to other markets.
2: No.
0: You've got that close, but you cannot close the deal. It's been lovely to have you on. Hey, what's that meal that takes you back? Eleanor, I should ask you.
2: Bubble and Squeak.
0: Oh, Bubble and Squeak. The old rehash. Good to hear from both of you. Thanks for calling in.
3: Thank you.
0: All right.
3: Bye.
0: Let's see if Manny and Sonia can close it up. Good day, Manny. Good day, Sonia.
4: Hello.
0: Hi there. Now, I won't ask about food. We need to close this down.
4: Okay,
0: what is the name of the mass migration of educated people?
3: Brain drain.
0: Brain drain is correct. Whose nemesis is the Hamburglar?
5: Oh,
2: Ronald McDonald.
0: And to the win, what ice cream flavour is made up of tropical fruits, berries, citrus and vanilla?
5: Tutti Frutti.
0: Tutti Frutti is the win. We got there in the end. Poor old Eleanor and Carmen, they're just looking at each other and saying, brain drain, where were our brain? Of course, it was tricky. Tricky when that red light's on. But this is the second time you've won the quiz in recent weeks. You time your run impeccably. And you know your onions too. Well done, Manny and Sonia.
4: Thank you.
0: No brain drain here. The brains arrived just when we needed them. Thanks so much for being part of the

0: quiz.
1: Thanks.
0: All the best.
2: Thank you.
0: We got there. I love making them. It's 7:45. You are with David Astell. And stay tuned, because the inspiration for tonight's little quiz was all to do with a particular book club. Yep, not a novel book club, but a novel way of doing a book club with cookbooks. Let's have a little bit of Tay-Tay, which doesn't quite rhyme, but she is a master of rhyme. I knew it. I knew you. Cookbook club coming up.

0: Now, that is part of the Toy Story 5 soundtrack from Taylor Swift, I Knew It, I Knew You. And that tune was written by Taylor and her longtime producer, a gentleman by the name of Jack Antonoff, who's no relation to the Stroganoffs. And we've had plenty of texts, and I appreciate these texts, to say, David, Stroganoff is Russian, named after a few members of the Stroganoff family. And I'm getting Wikipedia links, and I'm getting Carol is explaining how goulash is Hungarian and Stroganoff is Russian. And I can fully understand why JD thought of Swedish. Not only did it have a beautiful friend's mum who made it, but of course it's likely that the Swedish cuisine was very keen to adopt the Stroganoff recipe into the that nation's cookbook. But a lot of texts, a lot of affirmations that originally from Russia. I really appreciate that. It's as we say here in Radio Land, you're never wrong for long. And I appreciate your edification. It's 11 minutes to 8. We'll be talking about Stroganoffs and a whole lot else with the Cookbook Club. It's the Tasting Spoons Cookbook Club. I'll have you know after this.
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1: Evenings with David Astor.
0: Imagine a book club so avid, so raucous, so exuberant to be thrown out of a library. I'm in the presence of greatness here. It's Anita Cunningham, who's a

0: member of the Tasting Spoons Cookbook Club and banned from 13 libraries across Melbourne. No, I've just made that last bit up. But certainly, you were invited to leave, I understand, Anita, from your first venue of choice. Is that correct?
1: Oh, we won't get too much into the politics of that, David, I don't think.
0: What a nasty way of starting it.
1: Might get me in trouble.
0: I just wanted to start on a nice sort of gentle footing. But in a way, I think it's a hallmark of the keenness of your group. Because tell us the premise of the group. You meet once a month. What do you do, and how does it unfold?
1: Yeah, well, look, we meet monthly. It's been going for about 2.5 years. Mm-hmm. I haven't been going the whole time. I've probably joined about a year in. A bunch of people who just really love cooking, and each month there's a different theme. So sometimes we get there's a book, we all get the same cookbook, and we're given the chance to read through it and pick a recipe. Someone sort of oversights that, so we don't have, 15 chicken dishes or 15 desserts, yep. Which is a risk.
0: It has happened by the sounds. Was that?
1: Yeah, it's carefully managed.
0: So how does that work? Because if the cookbook, if someone selects, let's imagine it's an Ottolenghi book, plucking any book off the shelf, does that to say that everyone needs to get a copy? I mean, how do people are aware of the range of recipes within that volume?
1: Yeah, we all get a copy, a library copy. So we're very fortunate that one of really the person who got the group going is involved with the regional libraries,
0: right.
1: and we get a library borrowed book and dutifully return it in excellent order, and we go through pick a recipe, and we all share each other's recipes. And we wear our stretchy pants when we have our meetings, because as you mentioned, there's quite a bit of food, and there's a few bubbles as well.
0: Delightful.
1: We have a lovely time. It's just a great way to meet and make connection. And we also do themes, so mm-hmm. It's not always a cookbook. We had a ginger theme one month. We had a food on a stick. We do some classes, had someone come in and teach us all how to make the most amazing hot cross buns.
0: This is inspired. I mean, you said that you joined it sort of halfway through that 2 year stretch. So, I mean, do you tell me about the origins of the group, because it's a beautiful idea.
1: Look, I can't really tell you. I don't know all that much about it. Mm-hmm. I just know it started like 2.5 years ago,
0: and
1: I think it did start from the inspiration being involving books, being through the library, mm-hmm. and it made it, it was fantastic while we were able to do that. And I think there's also a natural limit to the size of the group as well.
0: You can't have
1: 25
0: you
1: people.
0: You can't. It's not a banquet. However, how do you get the scale right? I mean, are you everyone sort of creating a little tasting plate of one of the,
1: no,
0: of one of the dishes?
1: No, or, no,
0: hey,
1: no,
0: well, this
1: no.
0: Is, help
1: we'll
0: me
1: bring
0: out
1: a
0: here.
1: Dish for about 6 or 8 people.
0: Got you.
1: That's why we have to wear the stretchy pants.
0: Ah, now
1: and
0: I totally get it.
1: Container.
0: I also understand why there may have been politics involved in terms of the quietness happening in the northeastern corner of a particular library. So, how have you managed to find alternative digs for the week for the monthly meeting?
1: We've got a couple of incredibly generous members of the group who offer their house, mm-hmm. and we often rotate between them. And we bring our dish pre-prepared. It's often a bit of a juggle trying to get the timing right for that. Bring it in, and they've we've got as Vassie and Andrew, and they offer their houses to us, and we come along, and often there's a husband that might make an appearance, with his plate.
0: And then vanish out the back room so he can watch the football or something.
1: Something like that.
0: Look, I don't want to be too gender normative, but that seems a little familiar tune, I have to say. Anita Cunningham is my guest. She's a member of the Tasting Spoons Cookbook Club. David Astill, enjoying the chat. Hope you are too, and hope you're being inspired by this idea. It is a different way of doing things, meeting up with friends, and it's not all about the books. It's about what you can cook from those books. It's a cookbook club. Never heard of such a thing. It's 8:05 right across Victoria. So the next question, and this is how we kind of get into the nitty-gritty of the group, is what happens. As we all know, there will be that person who, for different reasons, didn't get around to reading the novel for the book club. And the same applies. If you didn't get around to making a dish from that Ottolenghi book for the month that's coming up, what is your excuse? What's your hall pass and what's the punishment?
1: Well, I know there's definitely been at least one instance of someone faking it till they make it.
0: Oh, so hang on.
1: Cheating.
0: Faking it? What? Trying to buy a meal from somewhere?

0: waiting with a fork and a spoon ready for the takeaway containers.
1: Like a stray cat.
0: Pretty much. He's ready to roll.
1: So everyone's got a doggy bag too, I'd imagine, that sort of bag.
0: Multiple containers.
1: And what's been a popular, I mean, I love how there's been classes and I love how there's been themes, whether it's ginger or books from childhood. But what's been one of your favourites in the year that you've been part of it?
0: That's a great question. Look, we actually a very interesting book. It was Nat's What I Reckon, which was he designs his books to teach 20-year-old boys.
1: Oh, yeah. No, he said he had the TikTok sensation,
0: YouTube,
1: isn't he?
0: Yeah, exactly. So that was great. Pretty out there. There were some pretty cool recipes out of that. There was a great Japanese one, which was Gohan, which I found interesting, and I basically went through and picked which had the least ingredients because I have a very long ingredient list.
1: And how have you improved or how have you adapted as a cook, given that you've got so many friends who've got similar skills and maybe slightly different skills? Has there been a bit of a skill swapping going on as well?
0: Absolutely. We share ideas and we often talk about, oh, I never do it that way. I just do it this way. Oh, that's a much easier way of doing it. Why didn't I think of that? And I always try to pick something that I haven't done before, an ingredient I haven't used before. So I know it's a safe space. If I muck it up, I'll get away with it. I taught everyone how to cheat way to chop onions once. So that was appreciated.
1: Oh, come on. Tell me that. Is it not with a snorkel, is it?
0: Wear your snorkel and your mask.
1: Well, I have seen it done. It doesn't work, by the way. Oh, you can't leave us hanging. What's the hack for cutting onions?
0: Well, you slice it from the top to the bottom, where the sort of roots are, so in half, and then you peel the outer layer back, but you leave it attached at the base. Mm-hmm. You don't peel it right back. And what that does is it holds the whole onion together, and then you chop lengthwise down towards the root, but you don't cut through to the end, and then you chop the other way, and it holds the whole thing together.
1: I never knew there was such a thing.
0: Life-changing.
1: Never knew there was such a thing. I learned it from a Swedish chef myself. Well, Swedish chef, now, he was on Sesame Street, which was one of my favourite shows when I was a little kid. Getting home from kinder, getting home from primary school, or maybe your favourite show sounded a bit like this. Have you ever Now, Anita Cunningham, member of the Tasting Spoons, question without notice. What was that TV show that you watched when you raced home from school just to be there in front of the screen?
0: Well, being a Cunningham, it had to be Happy Days.
1: Oh, of course it was. So you're the original Mrs. C. It's lovely to chat to you. And you're heading off to WA, I understand. Are you going to try and spread the love and spread the idea in the West?
0: Absolutely. I've already floated it with a few of the locals over there, and there's an enthusiasm. There's a groundswell. So
1: there you go.
0: Let me
1: at it. Yeah, ride that swell. Gee, it's been lovely to chat with you, Anita. Thanks so much for telling us about the Tasting Spoons.
0: Thank you very much. They're all listening. They're all very excited.
1: Well, I'm sure they had a great time listening to you. Thanks again. That's Anita Cunningham, Mrs. C from Happy Days. What was that show that you watched, raced home to watch after school? That's our greatest coming up. Love to hear what the show was. It's news time.
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0: ABC News, good evening. I'm William Howard Evans. Britain's newest politician and possible Prime Minister, Andy Burnham, is meeting Labor colleagues in preparation for a leadership contest. If no other challenger emerges to take the place of Sir Keir Starmer, who announced his resignation yesterday, Mr. Burnham could be confirmed as the new Prime Minister by mid-July. If there is a contest, a new leader will likely be installed by the time Parliament resumes in September. Opposition leader Kemi Badenoch argues the process is not moving quickly enough.
1: What are we waiting for? There are critical decisions that need to be made, and the Prime Minister is setting out his farewell tour while Andy Burnham wants a summer holiday. It's really, really important that we ensure that the country is being governed.
0: Iran's ambassador to the United Nations has reported good progress in negotiations with the United States, but has disputed America's claims about nuclear inspectors.

0: Eliza Getzey has more.
1: Iranian Ambassador Ali Bahraini has addressed the UN in Geneva following the weekend's peace deal talks held in Switzerland. He's described the talks as very good and added that two working groups will be established within the coming days to discuss the removal of sanctions against Iran and issues related to Iranian nuclear activities. But he disputed US Vice President J.D. Vance's claim that Iran had been persuaded to resume allowing nuclear inspectors into the country, a practice it halted when the US and Israel began bombing its nuclear sites earlier this year. Mr. Bahraini says Iranian nuclear activities are a topic for the next stage of talks.
0: Western Australia's Agriculture Minister says the results from samples sent for testing for a deadly strain of bird flu will be made public when available. Brianna Shepherd reports.
2: Two confirmed cases of H5 avian influenza were detected in migratory seabirds found on a beach on WA's south coast last week. The discovery has led to an increase in reports of dead or sick birds across WA, with 94 reports made to the state's Emergency Animal Disease Hotline over the past 3 days. The Minister, Jackie Jarvis, says 11 of those reports required further investigation, with samples collected and sent for testing. She says preliminary results will be made public when they're available.
3: It's important we continue to test to determine if the disease has spread, but also to clarify where the disease has not spread to.
2: Ms. Jarvis has thanked the community for doing its part.
0: The Prime Minister, Anthony Albanese, has celebrated the opening of the new Anzac Hall at the Australian War Memorial in Canberra. Federal Parliament adjourned early today so politicians could attend the unveiling of the latest stage of the National Shrine's $550 million redevelopment. Victoria Cross recipient Ben Robert Smith, who faces 5 counts of war crimes, was invited. However, his lawyers announced earlier today that he would not attend due to illness. Mr. Albanese has hailed the new Anzac Hall as a sublime and powerful addition to the war memorial.
4: It amounts to an act of profound respect from our nation to all who have served in our name, all who serve now, and all who will serve in the future.
0: More Australians are leaving capital cities for life in the regions, driven by housing costs and cost of living pressures. The Regional Australia Institute says its latest quarterly report shows regional migration is at a record high. The think tank says affordability is a major reason people are moving. Greater Geelong Deputy Mayor Eddie Condowley says regional cities can offer many of the same services as their capital counterparts without the traffic.
5: We have just about everything that a large city has. However, we have that without the congestion, and we have it with the soul of a regional town. And, you know, the important things that matter to the people are employment, education, health, transport, things of that nature.
0: Australian singer Darryl Braithwaite has announced his retirement from live performances. The 76-year-old posted to social media that it was becoming too physically challenging to sing comfortably. Braithwaite was the lead singer for the 1970s and 80s band Sherbet, whose biggest singles are Summer Love and How's That? And to the AFL, Crows veteran Taylor Walker says he's grateful to have been able to play footy for so long. The 36-year-old was drafted in 2007 and captained the Crows from 2015 to 2018. He's preparing with the Crows to take on Port Adelaide in the 60th showdown at Adelaide Oval this Saturday night. Walker says he doesn't take it for granted. ABC News.
6: Olympic glory to criminal infamy. 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

Would you believe I raced home from school to see Get Smart? I think Hayley Inechuku would believe it because she was the same. I would ride my pushy, flat out David, from school to watch F Troop. Oh, yeah, F Troop. Now we're talking. Get Smart and Lost in Space. Dangerous.

0: Jadeanja Will Robinson, you are talking to my heart, Hayley. Someone who may not get what F Troop was, let alone Lost in Space, could be a younger man in Dan Salmon, co-presenter of Triple R's Bite Into It. When I say a younger man, you're not 20, but you're a little younger than my tender 60 years. And I don't think F Troop, does that mean anything to you, Dan?
1: If it means precious little. However, I will say that I did use the shoe phone on Get Smart. So that is a reference I do understand, but F Troop is completely lost to me.
0: Yeah, now that's not a euphemism, F Troop. I mean, it wasn't a sequel to G Troop. It was just this hapless group of American soldiers who are out there in the Wild West trying to maintain some kind of order, and this little stockade being surrounded by Native Americans. It would be absolutely cancelled and unwatchable now, but it did have some great sight gags.
1: It sounds like an American version of Dad's Army.
0: It was a bit, yeah. Arrows in the hat, all that stuff. And they had things like, you know, Chief, you know, bubbling water and things like that. It was terrible. It was terrible.
1: It wouldn't fly these days. It would not fly. Times.
0: I think Hogan's Heroes would also have some problems too.
1: Yes.
0: But we're going to be talking about those shows that you rushed home to watch on TV, or just the ones that you were adored. You reckon you've seen every episode. What's that one for you? What was the one that saw you sort of skate home,
1: oh,
0: Dan?
1: Look, I was always home in time for Round the Twist, which I did hear you play the theme. Here we are.
0: There you go. Like suddenly. An eight-year-old Dan Salmon's in front of me.
1: Small lost child. look, I mean, the great thing about, like, you know, the Round the Twist stories, they were all written by the genius Paul Jennings. And so they were all adaptations of his short story books. So you had the Undone or the Un series. There were many books.
0: Unseen, Unbelievable. Unreal.
1: Yeah. And they were all adaptations of the short stories.
0: Some of them
1: on
0: were
1: Round
0: creepy,
1: the Twist.
0: Though. I mean, I watched them with my kids, and there was the one about the talking doll. Have you seen that?
1: No, there were a lot of disturbing ones. And like, things like, you know, like people being made to do all kinds of weird stuff. And there was
0: all right. That probably wouldn't fly now these days either.
1: Not.
0: We're talking about cancelled TV, the very best of No, we're not. We're talking about all those sitcoms, all those afternoon shows that were pretty much a staple of the 60s, 70s and 80s. Probably are not so much a thing now, but they could be. Don't care what your age is. If you want to share what that run home show was, that's what we're talking about. The great run home shows, 1300 222 774. It wasn't just F Troop. It wasn't just Get Smart. The one that got me running home every day sounded a little bit like this, Dan. Pow! Oof! Thwack!
1: Zang!
0: Loved it. Wasn't that keen on the cartoon version, but loved the whole camp Don West and Adam Burt. He was just the best thing. Burt Ward absolutely loved it. Did you get into that as well?
1: Oh, look, Batman was, I mean, there was definitely reruns that you look and you're like, that's a lot of spandex.
0: And the one that, I think they've jumped the shark a couple of times, probably, you know, once or twice a week. The one that had the Joker surfing and Batman was surfing beside him and they were having a conversation while hanging five.
1: Oh,
0: honestly.
1: God.
0: No, just, yeah, it was ridiculous.
1: Well, my first sort of interaction with Batman was like those kind of dark Tim Burton movies of the early 90s. So it was very, when it finally dawned on me that it was a remake of something that was really strange. It was a different experience.
0: Yeah, it was pantomime stuff. Boo and Hiss the Villain. That's the stuff I remember. What do you remember? What was those shows that saw you race home? 1300 222 774. If you've got one, we've touched on a few, but there's plenty that we haven't. 1300 222 774. Let's get together our green guide of memories. And you can text on 0437 774 774. They're flooding in. Give us a call. Tell us about those tales. Tell us about that show that was yours.

0: It's kind of TV adjacent, I guess. Betty Davis Eyes, of course, by Kim Carnes. And I'm just trying to get the date for you, but it's lost in the wash. Here it is, 1981 from Mistaken Identity. We are talking about the run home TV. That's our word for it. That TV show that saw you hair home from primary school or even high school. Might have been a soap opera, could have been a drama, could have been a cartoon. What was that show that was the magnet for you to get on home? 1300 222 774. Dan Salmon and David Astor. We're going our working our way through the old TV programs of the past and just reminiscing about some great shows and some shows that would not see light of day in 2026. Join the chat. Give us a call. 1300 222 774. It's 8:14.
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0: I feel as though we are basically being avalanched here, Dan Salmon. The number of shows, and some of these shows have really taken me back to another time in on a couch far, far away. And you're about to probably get a little bit of education as a man who's slightly younger, because I don't imagine Cat Weasel's going to mean a lot to you.
5: It means absolutely nothing. I feel like I'm regressing to a time before my own time, which is, you know, it's an interesting feeling.
0: Well, picture a scarecrow kind of vagabond character who happens to be a wizard from the Norman era who's thrown forward in time as some kind of weird curse. And you've got pretty much Cat Weasel sorted out.
5: Okay. That sounds like there was a cartoon that I used to watch called Alias the Jester, which I think had a similar
0: there
5: deal.
0: There you go. Yeah. Well, you'll have to tell me a bit more about Alias the Jester. Isn't that so? Was he a lost time traveller?
5: He was a time traveller bold. Through pure bad luck, his ship got stuck in the Earth's magnetic hold, according to the jingle.
0: Oh, you're living that. This one's from Daniel Aubrey. Hi, David and Dan. What about The Simpsons and South Park? Well, they just keep on going.
5: Well, that's it. You're speaking my language, Daniel and Aubrey. Yeah. That was definitely of my time.
0: Simpsons, I think it's almost clocked up 30 years. It's extraordinary.
5: They're almost 40. They started 40. In 1987.
0: You're kidding me.
5: Yeah, no.
0: Well, Haley's already confessed, yes, about F Troop, and that's an education for another day. But Haley, thank you for that memory. Katie's joining us now, Dan, calling in from Preston with the show that she adored and adores perhaps still. G'day, Katie.
6: Hello, how are you going?
0: Good, good. So what was that show for you that just saw you almost teleport from school to the couch at home?
6: Oh, Heartbreak High. Oh,
5: yeah, now you're talking.
0: All right.
6: The original, yeah. The new version, Jurassic, I had a huge crush on.
0: Mm-hmm.
6: And I just was like, I've been thinking about it recently, and I'm like, they were 16 and all lived in a share house. Like, what was going on there?
5: It was an interesting time. Groundbreaking show.
0: I don't know. I think they may have been without their parents. It was a bit.
6: Yeah.
0: The more you think about these TV shows as an adult, the more you think, what the hell was that about?
7: Yeah. Back off. We're talking.
6: Yes. And yeah, you're kind of like, okay, well, is this realistic? Or maybe it was, and like, are they okay?
0: Did you see the remake? Have you seen that?
6: No, okay. I don't want to ruin my memory of the good times.
0: Well, they may have explained what those 16-year-olds were doing, you know, in kind of support housing. There could be a bit of a backstory there. I don't know.
6: Sure. No, I'm open to understanding what everyone's socioeconomic backgrounds were, but I don't know.
0: The equivalent for me, Katie, was that there was shows that came out, and I think they were called something like the School of, help me out here, ladies and gentlemen, it was sort of like the School of 73 or the School of 74. They were high school dramas, but for me, they were just the perfect soap opera for a teenager to watch, because there was, you know, there was all the messy stuff of adolescence, plus there was the usual one or two fabulous, you know, strong women that you adored, and one or two weak troubadour characters that you kind of felt sorry for. But the whole idea about soap operas as a teen, it's pretty addictive formula.
6: Oh, absolutely. It's made for that.
0: Yeah. So, Katie, was there a comedy that you watched?
6: A comedy?
0: Yeah.
6: Comedy. Gosh, After School.
0: No.
6: I mean, I loved Friends.
0: Oh, Friends. Now, was that on in the Arvos?
6: No, not in the Arvos. It was on at around 6 or 7 p.m., but that's still like... It was, and I'm re-watching it at the moment, and there's so many parts that are just not okay. they have not aged well.
0: Yeah, in fact, there's a couple of episodes, I think, of Arrested Development that just will not see light of day.
5: Yeah,
0: largely to do with that black puppet, I think, that Job has. But thanks so much, Katie. Good to hear from you. 1300 222 774. This is one. Hi, David and Dan. It's a choice, says Jacinta. Sorry, missed the last 30 minutes. Shirley, some gorgeous person in the world, has mentioned Monkey Magic. If not, I will never sleep again.
5: Oh,
0: Monkey Magic.
5: That takes me back. That was a fantastic show. And, like, I still every now and then play the theme tune because it is an absolute banger.
0: Oh, here's Jacinta herself to actually say why.
5: Jacinta.
0: Monkey Magic. Jacinta, g'day.
5: You there?
7: Hello. Hello. Yes, I'm ready. Hello, gorgeous people.
0: Now, tell me, why was Monkey Magic so magic for you?
7: Well, because growing up in Horsham, I think we only had two channels. So ABC played Monkey Magic.
0: Mm-hmm.
7: And so after school, you do your netball, basketball, dancing, whatever, and it would start at 6 o'clock. And, oh, my gosh. Do you remember?
0: This was appointment TV.
7: We had Piggy, you know, we had...
5: Sandy and Tripitaka.
7: This... Yeah.
0: Here we go.
5: Here it is. Here it is.
0: This is for you, Jacinta. Jacinta just racing home from netball in Horsham. Got to get home. 6:30.
5: The baseline from that theme tune is the funkiest thing on the face of the planet.
7: Oh, I'm so glad because I missed the last 30 minutes of your show.
0: No, no. Hey, you're forgiven. The wonderful team. And we've got Julie Clift as well tonight. We are spoilt for fabulous support team here. And I'm so glad we managed to get a bit of Monkey Magic just to cast you back in that time travel way.
7: Yes, thank you so much.
0: It's been lovely to hear from you. Thank you so much for calling in, Jacinta.
5: The nature of monkey was irrepressible.
0: Yes, let's not forget. Linda from Montmorency, David and Dan, Bonanza, the Brady Bunch. You know what? The Brady Bunch is very heartwarming until you realise it's built on bones. Basically, they're two widows who get themselves together. Six kids. I mean, they're crazy. And they've got domestic help.
5: They've got domestic help.
0: What's going
5: on there? A beautiful house.
0: What's going on there?
5: That was not reality.
0: They landed on their feet.
5: They really did.
0: Bernadette's next. She's calling in from Hepburn Springs. G'day, Bernadette.
8: I really love the banana spritz, and I can do the intro if you like.
0: Go for it.
5: Go for it.
0: Yeah, this is going to be good. Go for it.
8: Tra-la-la, tra-la-la-la, tra-la-la-la-la-la-la-la.
5: There it is.
0: This one's for you. So let's imagine, Bernadette, that there may be a couple of younger people listening. I don't know if there are, but there could be someone who's younger than 40. It just might happen. Could you please explain what the hell Banana Splits was about?
8: Okay. It was done by Hanna-Barbera, who do a lot of cartoons. Mm-hmm. And basically they were life-size sort of puppets in the way that you have, I don't know, that Japanese have things. So they had people dressed up and there was an elephant and there were other people. And it was really weird. Like, I think this was like the late 60s and the 70s. Yep. I think there were a few mind-blowing substances
0: I think
8: involved.
0: There might have been some acid involved. We can name names. Now, I would give you, I'm going to give you a flashlight of inspiration, if you can name three of the four. In fact, even if you name two of the four, I've got the names here in front of me. Can you remember the names of the banana splits, Bernadette? Okay.
8: Droopy? No, I can't remember the others.
0: Okay, Drooper.
8: Yep.
0: Snorky.
8: Oh, yeah, Snorky was the elephant.
0: The
8: elephant.
0: Bingo and Flegel. I think you're right about those.
8: Yes,
0: you're
8: Flegel,
0: right about those mind-altering substances. It makes no sense, and yet it was completely beautiful and sensible if you were of a certain age.
5: I remember the theme, Bernadette, but what would happen in a particular episode of the Banana Splits? Was there ever any plot or anything like that, or were they just
8: No, not
5: around?
8: Really. Just sort of crazy little things happening, and, you know, people go, whoops, and falling over and all.

0: That sort of stuff.
1: It was like a kind of funkadelic, psychedelic circus, and it was absolutely beautiful. It was magical, Bernadette. And there wasn't there Danger Island? It's also part of that same package.
0: Oh yeah, and then Penelope Pit Stop.
1: Yes, that's right. Roger Ramjet. It's all coming back to me.
0: Bernadette,
1: thank you for calling in.
0: Okay,
1: great to hear from you. Gilligan's Isle. I can't believe we haven't mentioned Gilligan's Isle and the Monkees. Now, the Monkees was a band. Did you know that, Dan?
2: I did know that.
1: Different from Monkey Magic.
2: Yeah, no, the Simpsons taught me who the Monkees were.
1: So what was it? You mentioned Round the Twist. You also mentioned there was a journalist show that you love watching too. Is that right?
2: Well, yeah, no, there were a few. So this was a the recently departed James Valentine in the late 80s hosted the afternoon show.
1: His little grab of it.
3: Hi, I'm James Valentine. Welcome to The Afternoon Show. Today, we've got the first of a series. We're going to be showing some movies that have been made by young filmmakers from around Australia that were entered into the National Youth Film Festival.
1: I loved how Aussie James's voice there, rather than that kind of posh thing that we were doing in the 70s.
2: Absolutely.
1: And it was, in a way, it was like magazine radio, magazine TV.
2: Absolutely. And it did. It often introduced other shows. And I heard during one of the tributes that someone was giving for James Valentine a few weeks ago that he had very strong opinions about Degrassi Junior High, which was one of the shows that he was forced to introduce as part of being host of the afternoon show. A mate of mine in Deniliquin actually won a prize on on the afternoon show, and James Valentine mispronounced his name.
1: So well, you've got every right to call him James Valentino then. Just get
2: very
1: back at
2: nice.
1: Him.
2: Yeah.
1: But it was a wonderful grounding for his work as a fabulous talkback kind of king, really, in Sydney. Well, good to hear one or two people are younger than 40. You can never presume, but I did want the banana splits explained just so we could establish you can't explain the banana splits. It's 25 past 8. David Astell and Dan Salmon, we're going back into time. We haven't talked about Doctor Who yet, and we haven't talked about other shows that I can see lit up here on the board. Let's go next, Dan, to Kevin, who's calling in from Williamstown. G'day, Kevin.
4: Hi, guys. How you going?
1: Good. What's the show you got for us?
4: Green Acres.
1: All right, you ready for it, Kevin? We can do this. Here we go. Come on. Green Acres is the place to be. Farm living is the life for me. Anyway, but that was with, wasn't it Zsa Zsa Gabor? It was Eva Gabor, wasn't it?
4: Eva, I think. Yeah,
1: Eva. Yeah. And who was the, was it Eddie Albert?
4: Yeah, it was the husband. Yeah.
2: And now, Kevin, what was the premise of Green Acres for those of us who only remember the theme tune?
1: All right, don't age shame, mate.
4: Yeah, it's essentially the opposite to the Beverly Hillbillies. So there were people who lived in New York who moved to the country rather than the opposite to the Clampets who moved to the big city in Beverly Hills.
1: I think there was a UK, it wasn't a spin-off of Green Acres, but there was a US, it was an English equivalent where there was kind of people who were, like To the Manor Born, I think it might have been.
2: Oh, yeah.
4: Oh, yeah.
1: This whole idea of, with Penelope Keith feeling very uncomfortable in a rural setting. That was, Eva Gabor was quite chafing at the collar trying to get out of this hick town. It was a very funny show, Kevin.
4: Yeah, apparently the same production group or whatever did Green Acres, they also did Beverly Hillbillies, and I think they did Petticoat Junction as well.
1: You know, the other show that it reminds me of slightly is Schitt's Creek, because it has that same fish-out-of-water feel to it.
4: Okay.
1: And the comedy, if you haven't seen that show, it's just basically wealthy city people living in this backwater of a place called Schitt's Creek.
4: One of the favourite characters was Arnold the Pig.
1: Oh, yes, Arnold the Pig. Got a special mention. Might have been a few Arnolds along the way. Kevin, thanks for recalling that.
4: Yeah.
1: Good to hear from you.
4: Thank you.
2: Thanks, Kevin.
4: Thank you.
1: Mr. Ed, of course, a horse is a course, of course, of course, and no one can talk like a horse, of course. Liftoff. Now, Liftoff. Do you remember Liftoff?
2: Yeah, so Liftoff was my vintage. Mm-hmm. And I was actually, when I was talking about this topic with mates earlier in the day, one of them raised Liftoff. And it was an Australian production, and it had some really terrifying characters. There was a doll called EC that had no face, which I discovered later on was every child. That's what EC stood for. There were backpacks that talked. There were a whole lot of weird.
1: Oh, it's coming back to me now.
2: Early
1: noughties? Early 90s. Okay, liftoff.
2: And Lotus, the lift

0: that talked to everyone and was like an agony aunt for the kids who lived in the building.
1: Okay. Yeah. All right. That's a nice premise. Let's say good evening to Merlin, who's calling in. Well, it sounds like Catweasel in Ringwood. Hello, Merlin.
0: G'day, Merlin.
1: Merlin, have you time travelled to Ringwood?
2: Travelled to Ringwood, and I've got a couple of things. We talked about Round the Twist.
1: Yeah.
2: And I remember sitting down to watch Round the Twist with my oldest son for the first episode because a friend had actually done the casting.
1: Uh-huh.
2: And go forward many years, and they did series 3 and 4, and that same child got into the in the production as one of the bad dudes. He played James Gribble.
1: Oh, really? Well, he was notorious.
2: And he said to me when he went through his fittings for his costume, he said, "Mum, I've wanted to be in this show since I saw that first episode."
1: Oh, that is
0: the best story.
1: That's the full circle of life right there across a couple of seasons, Merlin.
2: But the show that I came home from school and just loved was Rocky and Bullwinkle.
1: The Flying Squirrel. Here we go. This is for you, Merlin. I love how we've got the... Here we go. Oh, I love it too.
2: Yeah.
1: Natasha and Boris.
2: Boris and Natasha. Yeah.
1: It's all coming back. The moose and the flying squirrel. People are just, they're losing their minds either, or they're completely confused about what we're talking about, Merlin.
2: It's a long time ago.
1: Yeah, it was. I think it was McCarthyism as a cartoon show. It was a perfect antidote. A bit of silliness in the afternoon. Love it. Thanks for telling us that incredible twisty Round the Twist story too, Merlin.
2: How about that?
1: Good on you. Petticoat Junction's another one, says Tony in Canberra. The Good Life was the show I was thinking of. Well done, not to the Manor Born. The Good Life was what I was thinking of. I Dream of Jeannie. Hi, David. Hi, Dan. What about EC was terrifying, but I loved all the Aussie accents and the frilled neck lizard too, says his texter.
0: Oh, yes, all those lizards who were plotting to take over the world.
1: Yep. There was a little show too called Little Monsters too, someone was talking about. Gilligan's Island, the monkeys we've touched on. You're forgetting the Whovians who love Doctor Who. Well, Felicity. Oh,
0: we love the Whovians.
1: We love the Whovians. In fact, you'll be looked after by Paul Verhoeven, or Verhoeven, I should say, because he's a Whovian, in the 2 weeks that I'm away from next week. So Paul is a Whovian who will be in the TARDIS from Monday. But let's say good evening to Damien, and then Sally's also there. Damien's in Hampton. Hello, Damien.
3: G'day, man.
1: What have you got?
3: Topic.
1: Yeah, no, really, we're just getting absolutely drowning here. What have you got?
3: Yeah, so many to mention. We were the old latchkey kids, so we got at least a couple of hours a night before Mum and Dad got home.
1: Good stuff. Welcome. Did your homework, of course. Oh, yes.
3: Welcome, Mr. Carter.
1: And I tell you, do you know Welcome Back, Cotter, Dan Semmer?
0: I remember the name, but I don't remember ever watching it.
1: It was, you know, in fact, was John Travolta was in it too, wasn't he, Damien?
3: He was.
1: Here we go. Welcome back. Here we go. Your dreams and your ticket out. Welcome back. They did a documentary about it, Damien, the making of Welcome Back, Cotter, because it was an iconic show. It did break a lot of ground, this functional city classroom that made up of these misfit kids with Mr. Cotter.
3: There were so many Hogan's Heroes, Sergeant Schultz. I know nothing
1: about what you're talking about, Damien.
0: that would not fly today, I don't think.
1: It would not be on TV today.
3: Bewitched, I Dream of Jeannie.
1: Oh, here we go. You've got the remote in your hands, Damien. I have to say, Julie Clift and Tima Halloom are blasting it tonight. They are just mucking around with a sound box. Damien, any other requests you've got for us?
3: Oh, there's plenty. But then you've got the cartoons, Wacky Races, Roadrunner.
1: Yeah. Who'd you bet on? Because we're all betting, let's face it. Who are you betting on the Wacky Races?
3: All I remember is Suffering Succotash.
1: I was the creepy coupe. I think they won about twice.
3: I've got to tell you this story, David. I was in Taipei a couple of weeks ago with a mate. We're in the bowels of the Chiang Kai-shek Memorial in this very long corridor, long, narrow corridor, and I started humming to my mate. Dun, dun, dun,
0: Love that. The doors start closing on you, Damien.
3: Great memories.
1: The chief was lying in state. And then there was a cone of silence. I'm sorry, what was that, Damien?
3: Mr. Larrabee. I was waiting for Larrabee to pop out.
1: What do you believe? Damien, thanks for calling in. Very funny. 28
3: thanks,
1: minutes to 9. I think Sally, I feel honour bound to get to Sally, but the texts are flooding in. Claire wants to know why has no one said Pugwell?
0: Ooh, yeah. That takes me back.
4: Well, Pug Wash, I remember. Don't remember Pug Wall.
0: Pug Wall was a surfy kid living in Geelong. He was in a band called the Orange Organics.
4: Oh, this is why we get you in. You know all the ephemera. Sally's in Surry Hills. Hello, Sally.
5: Hi.
4: Hi, what do you remember? Sally.
5: The Beverly Hillbillies. When you started before about Petticoat Junction, it reminded me about Grandma Clampett shooting up a bubble in
4: yeah,
5: fuel.
4: That's right. Texas Gold. Actually, the other
5: Black
4: thing.
5: Gold, Texas tea.
4: And I am indebted to Granny Clampett for teaching me how to say the word vittles. Here we go.
6: Come and listen to my story about a man named Jed, a poor mountaineer, barely can his family fed. And then one day,
4: here he is, Sal.
6: Some food, yeah. And up through the ground, come a
4: wait for it.
6: Crew.
4: Oil, that is. Texas
6: oil,
4: tea.
6: Oil, that is. Black gold. Texas tea.
4: Texas tea. Oh, God. I always thought it was victuals. And then along came Granny Clampett, and she said vittles, and I was educated and edified ever since. So I'm grateful for that alone, Sally.
5: You're very welcome.
4: Lovely to hear from you. Thanks for calling in. Janet Thanks, Planet Sally. Is another one. The Flintstones got my legs moving after school. They would have powered one of their cars as well. Linda and Montmorency, Bonanza. And this one is, what about the wonderful ABC production, Adventure Island, says Brendan, enlisting in Buninyong. Freddie Boom Boom, Washington. Gilligan's Island as well. The Goodies, Banana Man. No,
0: oh,
4: way. That's
0: yeah.
4: They're making it up.
0: No, Banana Man was he was a hero amongst men. Bananas were his power.
4: Are you making this up?
0: Absolutely not.
4: Now, we very shortly will be hearing from Dave Faulkner. He's, of course, the front man for Hoodoo Gurus. He was chatting to Bob and Rochelle on The Breakfast Show this morning about how he basically dreamt a song, which is quite an extraordinary thing to declare. Have you ever had a really memorable dream, Dan?
0: I am unfortunately, I normally forget my dreams by about 10 a.m. Unless they're really traumatic. But I'm not that.
4: Well, I reckon the banana splits probably came from a dream.
0: Oh,
4: and
0: yeah.
4: Someone suggested HR Puff and stuff. I reckon that would certainly be dream material.
0: Teletubbies definitely was from
4: Teletubbies, that's right. Beep, beep, beep. Little and talking elevators and backpacks and dogs without faces. But anyway, aside from that, this is a little bit of Dave Faulkner. So we might just end our TV chat with a great story about Dave who dreamt a song. But thank you so much for coming in, Dan. It was great to have you in and great to stir up so many amazing memories of TV. TV lost and maybe TV never coming back for different reasons. Good to have you in and make sure that we buckle up for our time travel segment of Retrovision in a couple of weeks.
0: Can't wait, David.
4: Dan Salmon has been with us. David Astor with you right now. It's 25 minutes to 9. Thank you for that effusive response to TV of the past. But speaking of the past, I'm not sure when this happened, but I do know that Dave Faulkner from the Hoodoo Gurus was with Rochelle and Bob this morning on The Breakfast Show and The Confessional, which is the segment they have on a Tuesday, and he shared this unorthodox way of one of their songs being created.
7: I was talking about the song Cracking Up yesterday, which is a song that I kind of dreamed.
8: Wow.
7: You know, they don't happen very often. I've only had it probably a couple of times in my life. But I literally woke up and I thought I was hearing a radio playing. And when I finally woke up a bit more, I realized, hey, wait a second, that's not the radio, that's your head. How about you? You've got a song there. So I sang it into the recorder and it was pretty much like complete, other than, you know, a couple of extra lyrics required for verses.
9: Which song was that? Sorry, Dave?
8: Cracking Up.
7: It's a song called Cracking Up. Yeah.
9: Wow, it came to you in a dream.
8: That was Dave's satisfaction Keith Richards moment.
9: Oh.
7: Exactly.
4: Well, let's hear a little bit of Cracking Up, shall we? I thought we had that as part of the package. Here we go. This is a little bit of Cracking Up that Dave Faulkner dreamt.

There you go. And Huda Gurus, Dave Faulkner there, just chatting to Bob and Rochelle. That's a little bit of cracking up. And, of course, Bob and Rochelle will be back on the airwaves for the breakfast show from tomorrow morning, 5.30 to 8. David Astor with you right across Victoria on 774. There's a little challenge that's coming your way. As I mentioned, I will be taking a break from next week, just 2 weeks, heading over to the west, seeing a little bit of the tall trees and relaxing. But after I return, when it comes around to August, we'll be looking at August as something of a evening's challenge. We haven't quite worked out what it will be, but we do know that we are keen to do something across August that all of us

will do, or at least all of us will do, an equivalent of a dedicated task. This idea has been floated around in different parts of other statewide evening shows, and there's been all sorts of things that have been done, including people who would exercise once a day, do yoga once a day, perhaps not eat meat for the month. So come August, which is upon us shortly enough, we'll be taking on that challenge of what do you want to do when it comes to a challenge? What do you want me to do every day of August? If you've got some suggestions, and if you've got a dream, as Dave Faulkner's got a dream, I'm wondering, was there a really memorable, prophetic, productive, surreal, haunting dream that you've had? I do know that I had this bizarre dream of a little blonde boy walking without clothes, with a dog, his back to me, heading across a paddock. And I thought, why am I looking at this boy if that boy is me? And then I realized it's not me, it's my son. I didn't have children at that time. And then some 6 or 7 years later, when my son was about 3 or 4, we didn't have a dog at that point, but friends did. And it was a golden retriever, just as the dream was. And he had no clothes, because three-year-olds tend not to wear clothes. And he was walking across not a paddock, but a wide green lawn. And I looked up from where I was sitting, and I saw that vision that I had recalled from my dream. And it really was an eerie version of deja vu, where I could remember the dream and then seeing that dream manifested some 7 years later with a naked blonde boy back to me, heading away with a dog that was also in that same dream of the past. That's a dream I recall. I didn't turn it into a song, but I just turned it into an example of how dreams can have that indelible effect upon us. They can be terrifying. They can be prophetic. They can just be surreal. And then the surrealism is replicated in reality. That is also something you can share with us. 1300 222 774. 1300 222 774. I'm putting two questions on the table. We'll explore the second question, I should say the first question shortly. That is the whole idea of how we can come up with the right plan together for what we can do across August. There's Dry July, we know that. But what are we going to do with August as an evening show group? We can do the same thing together, or we could all do our own separate things. And what thing would you volunteer to do for 31 days? One day, every day of August. Think about it. And if you'd, is it something that you'd like me to do, I'm really keen to take your suggestions. Go off air? Sure. But I'd like to be on air. What can we do together, or what can we do as individuals to try and make something of the August challenge? 1300 222 774. And if you've got a dream to share, we'd love to know what that dream is and why it is a dream that has remained with you indelibly for all those years since. You can text in on 0437 774 774. We'll be talking to Dr. Marnie Lishman about how we can set our mind to this challenge. I don't have cracking up from the Hoodoo Gurus, but I do have a little bit of like wow wipeout. It's 19 minutes now to 9.

0: Mars needs guitars. Well, there's another one of those little rhyming answers I could have put in the quiz. That was the name of the album, Hoodoo Gurus, which kind of almost rhymes too. Wipe out the name of the track, 1985. Joe, yes, I do know things are a little more expensive travelling during school holidays, but those are the holidays that are allocated in the broadcast year. And but let's get to Sharon in Ballarat talking about what little challenges may lie ahead. Also been talking about dreams, but looking for August ideas and what we can do for August as a team or individually, and we can all kind of check in with each other, how we're travelling. 31-day challenge. We'll come up with a creative name for this, but we're just cooking the idea right now in real time with you. Sharon joins me now. G'day, Sharon.
1: Hi, David. Yeah, now, that's rhymed nicely, didn't it?
0: It did perfectly. And also I'm thinking that for Kelly Higgins-Devine, who was the inspiration of this idea, now she's my counterpart in Queensland, for 100 days, they're doing the 100-day challenge. We're being a little bit easier on everyone with the 31-day challenge in August. She is writing a haiku every day, a little Japanese poem.
1: Oh.
0: So that's what she's taken on. Now, I understand you've got a...
1: Maybe I should do that because I miss doing poetry with kids.
0: There you go.
1: Yeah.
0: That's lovely. So what, you've got a poem there for us all, have you?
1: Well, it's actually about you, but okay. It does include the whole David Assel family.
0: Okay, all right.
1: I mean, they're in there too.
0: All right. This would be good. Do I need the dump button?
1: Okay.
0: Okay, where you go.
1: There'll be a slight pause just before the last one. Okay. Our Dave may be a pain, but we love him just the same. With crosswords on the brain, his clues drive us insane. We so enjoy your games, we ring up time and again. You really earn your fame, long may David reign. Pause. Hope this poem not too lame.
0: Not at all. It's very good, Sharon. That's very lovely. Thanks. You've made my night. That's such a lovely thing to do. And maybe that could be the challenge that you take on in August, that you write a poem every day for 31 days. 31 poems. I think you've got that in you, Sharon.
1: Thank you. Do you want me to text that one in? Because I've already got it ready to go.
0: Why not? It'd be lovely to read it in for real. Hey, Sharon, thank you for sharing that. It was really nice of you. All the best. That's Sharon in Ballarat. Well, that might be her challenge, writing a poem every day for 31 days. What challenge do you think we should do individually as a team? What challenge should I do? I don't know what I'll need to do, but I'd love to get your thoughts. 1300 222 774. And we also have a therapist and psychologist to be joining us just after this with her thoughts about how we can put our mind to this 31-day challenge.
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5: Evenings with David Astle.
0: In a way, we need something of a life coach, or we certainly need someone who can help us bounce some ideas around. And Dr. Marnie Lishman came up very high on our lists. She's an author, speaker. She's a doctor of psychology. She's also the authors of such books as Only You, Crisis to Contentment, A Beautiful Mess, which sounds very similar to the life I'm leading. But Marnie, it's great to have your company tonight and hopefully get a few insights about how we can do this August challenge that's looming on the horizon. Thanks for being part of the show.
6: Oh, thank you for having me.
0: This idea of coming up with a prescribed challenge, of having days to mark off on the calendar, keeping true to the message, is there psychological benefit for being as kind of time fixed as this?
6: Oh, yes, definitely. Mm-hmm. I think every client that I've ever seen in my life has probably walked away with some sort of challenge for me, because it actually boosts your psychological well-being. Because as we know, challenges, they're hard, aren't they?
0: They are.
6: They're often things that we haven't done before, or we've tried and they haven't quite worked out, or we've made a mistake at them and we've kind of given them up. So, you know, they actually, they trigger an immense amount of growth for us. You know, when life gets a bit uncomfortable, we actually grow when we actually think differently and adapt and acquire these new skills.
0: We're getting some great suggestions, including, well, if it's dry July, maybe we should do a pub crawl August. Yeah, choose a suburb every night and have four beers, four different pubs. Well, that's one suggestion before the end of the show. Could be an outside broadcast. But how many days, how many weeks does it take to form a habit if we are trying to do something a little more virtuous, Marnie?
6: Oh, well, school's still out on the exact number, and some people would say it's 21 days to form a habit. But, you know, human beings are complex creatures, aren't they? So it's different for everyone. Yeah.
0: This one is lots of options, David and Marnie. Express gratitude every day in August. Call and meet with a friend or person you haven't seen recently. Pick up rubbish in a local park, your community, or just get better at your recycle. Listen to some of your old favourite music. Great suggestions, good ideas there. Just try and be a little bit more connected, a little bit more benevolent, and making a difference in the world is a nice idea. Richard's joining us now with his thoughts on this, what the August challenge might comprise of. Good evening, Richard.
3: Hi, David. How are you?
0: Good. Now, you've got Marnie here. Now, she's listening very carefully to the substance of your idea, being a trained therapist. What are you going to suggest, Richard?
3: Hello, Marnie. I was going to suggest, the concept of austere August.
0: Okay.
3: And now, austere August doesn't mean a limit. It could actually be the reverse as well, where in sacrificing time to do something, you may grow something. In sacrificing time to give away something, you can improve your growth and performance. So it can be either side. It doesn't mean actually, it doesn't have to be lentil in its psychology. It can actually be about giving up time to do something better for yourself or giving up time to give to others.
0: I like where you're going with this. I mean, this whole idea of kind of paying it forward or creating a bit more space for alternative ideas. What do you think, Marnie? Richard's idea of austere August.
6: Yeah, no, I love that. I love that. And I think about challenges is we often get other people involved. So either people are helping us do it or we're helping others. So it's all about connection, isn't it? So I think any sort of shared challenge, it's one of the fastest way for us human beings to bond. You know, it just creates that connection and that empathy for others. And of course, it just builds community. So it's a great idea.
0: It is, Richard. What inspired that? I mean, you've just we've thrown the idea out all of 15 minutes ago, and you've come in with quite a beautiful concept. How is it that was sort of so front of mind for you?
3: I spend a lot of time working with men over the age of 50 in rediscovering themselves after career life, and much of that is giving up what you used to do to think about yourself differently, and I saw something in what you started and thought, how could I apply that? Can I just offer one other thing?
0: No, I'm really enjoying this. Yeah, what would you offer?
3: I had maybe I'm a jingle person, but when you said something about August and I went outside in August, if we were better, instead of retreating in our lives in the winter months and went out and embraced our world, I think we'd be better for understanding, we sacrifice so much in the winter months of hibernation in a way that sort of closes us off.
0: It does.
3: And we could be better for getting out amongst it, like going to the trees in the west. So,
0: What about alfresco August?
3: Perfect.
0: Hey, let's work together on this, Richard. There's something. Look, would you mind if I put you back through to Timo? Because I think you could be part of our inspiration team, Richard. I love that you've got this vocational background in it, just as much as Marnie does. And you might be one of those coaches that could get us over the line when things are getting a little squeaky towards the tail end of August.
3: I'd love to.
0: Wonderful, Richard. Thanks so much for being part of the show tonight.
3: No worries.
0: Putting you back through to Timo. Hello, and she'll have a chat with you. That's Richard, who's got some great ideas. Have you adhered to a habit out of this kind of challenge in the past, Marty? Is it something that you're familiar with individually?
6: Yes. I think when we talk to anyone, and I include myself in this, when we think of a challenge, we're thinking of the probably some of the bad habits that we have now and then kind of flipping it a little bit and saying, what can I do that's you know, what kind of behaviour can I change? What action can I do in terms of making myself a better version of me? So, for, you know, for many of us, it's exercising more or socialising more or getting outside in nature more. So it's always more of something. Read more books, you know, listen to more music, you know, do some sort of extracurricular activity that we haven't tried for ages. So it's usually something like that, isn't it? And,
0: it is.
6: And some of us have many challenges as well. We have a long list of them that we want to do.
0: It does. It does. And actually, you've just reminded me that, and so did Richard's call, and so did this text from Kate, which I'll share in a moment. Sometimes it's those things that we put off that we know are good things to do. And the one that is on my list of things to do at the moment is to send an email of support and love to my niece, who is currently working as an aid worker in Africa and is having a bit of a tough time. And I know that she would love to get an email. I know that she would do it. And I have got it on my list, but I haven't done it for the last 4 days. And I just think the more that we, maybe it's action, August, maybe it's acting on stuff that we put off could well be the way forward for me at least and for many of us. What do you think?
6: Oh, exactly, exactly. And this is the thing about discussing this very important topic. We're starting to think proactively because I think, let's face it, us adults are very busy creatures, but we've become very habitual. So like 80% of our behaviours are just automated, aren't they?
0: Yep.
6: And we're just reactive to how we feel. So unless we have these conversations and start thinking about what we really need to start doing and then popping it in the diary, you know, popping on your calendar, putting reminders in, you won't do it because you'll come home from work and you'll be tired and you'll forget and all the things that we do. So actually being really serious about it and putting those challenges in and when you're going to do it, and even if it's the smallest thing, over time, that's how behaviour changes.
0: Proactive August, our fresco August. We're talking about what our August challenge will comprise of. And by the way, you don't need to adhere to the one idea. You may have your own challenge. Maybe it is to walk the dog. Maybe it is to do that that course you want to do. Maybe to learn that language that you've been putting off. Whatever it is, we're trying to work out a task for all of us that'll see, you know, at least we can adhere to the pattern of –

0: August can be a grim few months, David. It can be a grim month. Grey, cold, and no public holidays. I think we could all brighten someone's day by paying them a compliment. One compliment a day to any random person, says Kate in Torquay. This idea of connection also was very similar to what Richard was saying. Do you think we probably are a little bit more insulated and a little bit more kind of locked in 2026, Marnie?
1: Yes, definitely. I just think in general in modern society, we're very wired, aren't we, on our devices, but we're becoming more disconnected from our fellow human beings. So that's a problem in itself. But you chuck winter on top of that, where a lot of us have got that seasonal affective disorder creeping in and we want to stay under the doona. Yeah, it's a kind of a double whammy, isn't it?
0: It is.
1: Of us disconnecting from our people.
0: Yeah. This one is, hi, David and Marnie, Drawgust, draw something every day. Have participated in this a couple of years in a Facebook group. So Drawgust, sharing drawings with friends, fun, encouraging, reflective. That's a beautiful idea. I used to doodle a lot, draw a lot, and used to do cartoons. Roger's listening in Dunnock and says, hi, David and Marnie. I looked at country property in 2022, off-grid in the bush, made for me. Couldn't get finance due to my age and it's off-grid risk. So this idea, I'm not sure if that relates to August, but we wish you all the best with that, Roger. Aspirational August is another suggestion coming through.
1: Love it.
0: We've just plucked this out of thin air. This was an idea that came via Queensland, and we're thinking there's something quite beautiful in it, where we all work together as a group of people. But all these other novelty months and focused fundraising months from Movember to Dry July, do you have a sense of whether they are effective tools for messaging and for behaviour change, Marnie?
1: Yeah, I definitely think they are. They're definitely awareness raising, aren't they? And there's a camaraderie about them. So even in workplaces, everyone's getting together. But it's a bit like, this is what we've got to watch for, is like the New Year's resolutions that sometimes kind of hype us up and then we fizzle out like a month later. So, you know, we can challenge ourselves at any time of the year.
0: We can.
1: So don't always wait another year before you try again. Just, you know, if you fall off the horse, get back on the next day.
0: That's why we have you in our corner, as well as other listeners who've come up with some brilliant ideas. Marnie, thank you for giving us a little bit more momentum and clarity about this. Really appreciate you being part of tonight's show.
1: Thank you so much.
0: That's Dr. Marnie Lishman, therapist and mindset coach. And really, we are talking about a mindset challenge here. So that's clearly about 6 weeks away. We're talking about the August challenge, and we'll get some momentum happening on that. Tima, David, and you can be part of it all, and we'll work out what it is we do collectively or individually, but we do it together, whatever it might be. It's coming up to news time. After the news, we've got music. Of course we do. It's Tuesday. And tonight, we're throwing a challenge to you in a different way, a creative challenge. Make a well-known song, a happy song, gloomy. You know what I'm talking about. Great Southern Bland. I think you get that.
2: ABC News, good evening. I'm William Howard Evans. At least two Labour MPs in the UK are considering whether to launch bids for the party leadership to stop the favourite Andy Burnham being made Prime Minister without a contest. Europe correspondent Mazoe Ford has the latest.
3: Andy Burnham, who was sworn in as a new MP on Monday, has a huge amount of support within the UK's Labour Party to become the next Prime Minister now that Sir Keir Starmer's resigned. However, many MPs are uncomfortable with a leader whose policy ideas have not been tested in a leadership race. At least two senior Labour MPs are considering putting their hands up, former Defence Minister Al Carnes and Sir Keir Starmer's Chief Secretary Darren Jones. Potential candidates need the support of at least 81 Labour MPs to stand in a contest. Mazoe Ford, ABC News London.
2: British Prime Minister Sir Keir Starmer's cabinet is meeting for the first time since his resignation. Officials and politicians have been seen arriving at No. 10 Downing Street. Britain's newest politician and its likely next Prime Minister, Andy Burnham, was also meeting his Labour colleagues today in preparation for a leadership contest in which he may be the only contender. Russia's foreign minister says his country is ready to resume peace negotiations with Ukraine from the point where they left off. Eliza Getzey has more.
4: The last US-mediated peace talks took place in February. Sergei Lavrov has told reporters, "We are ready to talk with Kyiv as we always have been," but he didn't signal any shift in Moscow's demand for Ukraine to surrender the remaining part of the Donbass region.

0: which it successfully defended from Russian forces. Kyiv has rejected that demand. Meanwhile, Ukrainian officials say a Russian missile attack has killed three people in the central Ukrainian city of Kryvyi Rih. The head of the city's defence council said on Telegram that 19 people were injured.
1: Green Senator Nick McKim says the government's tax reforms will prolong Australia's housing crisis. This is despite his party striking a deal with Labor that'll see changes to capital gains tax and negative gearing passed through Parliament. Under the agreement, self-managed super funds will be unable to borrow to purchase housing, and an inquiry into Labor's proposed overhaul to the NDIS has also been extended. Senator McKim, who is the Greens' economic justice spokesperson, has told 7:30 the tax changes lack ambition.
2: Australia's housing crisis is going to be worse. It's going to be more harmful, worse than it needed to be, more harmful than it needed to be, and it's going to last for longer than it should have lasted for. And those things are on the Labor Party for their lack of ambition and courage.
1: The Governor-General has opened the new Anzac Hall at the Australian War Memorial in Canberra. Politicians and dignitaries gathered to celebrate this latest stage of the memorial's $550 million redevelopment. Federal Parliament adjourned early so MPs could attend the event. Governor-General Sam Mostyn says the redevelopment offers a wonderful representation of history.
3: With the opening of these new spaces of commemoration, learning and reflection, we now see Bean's vision brought to a space which I think can come close to offering that thanks. Thoroughly contemporary, with respect and candour at its core.
1: More top leaders at KPMG are exiting as the consultancy firm's whistleblower scandal continues. Business reporter Amelia Turzon has more.
4: The chairman, Martin Shepherd, has announced that he's leaving, along with two audit partners that are already being investigated by the corporate regulator over the whistleblower scandal. Mr Shepherd only last week fronted a parliamentary inquiry which heard further allegations tied to its unidentified whistleblower that the Big Four firm used confidential information to bid for new business. The firm's Australian chief executive and its head of audits have both already resigned. Major brands that are dragged into the fallout include Lendlease, Optus, Dexus and Westpac.
1: And in sport, Socceroos defender Jason Guerrilla says breaking down Paraguay's defence will be key to winning their final group game at the FIFA World Cup. Australia are ahead on goal difference in Group D and are guaranteed to reach the knockout stages if they draw in San Francisco. In their last match against Turkey, Paraguay played the entire second half with one less player but still held on for a 1-0 win. Guerrilla says that shows how hard it will be to score against the side. You're up to date with the latest ABC News.
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7: Big thanks to so many inspired suggestions about this August opportunity that we have as a circle of listeners and a circle of people across Victoria. Whatever it is that so many beautiful ideas have already been put on the table. Aspirational August, Alfresco August, Proactive August. And if you are able to volunteer, says this texter, with a learning group or a library to assist others in the community. This is from Anne-Marie in Dandenong. Some introverts might find that difficult, however. It's not like standing in front of a class. No, I don't think we should all do the one challenge together, because everyone's going to have their own talents or their own challenges, their limitations and their skill set. So we're just trying to work out, come up with a theme in a way that will inspire us to do our own version of that theme. And that's where we were heading tonight. So really appreciate some beautiful ideas in this early brainstorm session of the challenge. We have got an animated final hour of the show, and it will be animated because we're having a lot of coffee in the second part of the hour. So we're looking at our coffee habits here in Australia, and it's not as obvious as it is, or I should say obvious as you would imagine. I won't give too much away, but when it came to a survey recently that was published in the Geelong Addy, I was shocked to see what the bias was when it comes to how we have our coffee. That is coming in a little later. But before then, we're going to be just giving you a little bit more buoyancy and beat in your bloodstream, because we are talking about Tuesday. It is Tuesday, and we've got a voice and a DJ who's joined us in the past and has always got plenty of good stories and good songs to play. Her name is Tatiana Clancy. She's a music journalist, and she's the presenter of the Vinyl Monologues podcast. G'day, Tatiana. Thanks for joining us.
8: Thanks. I am like a vampire and only come out at night.
7: Yes.
8: And that's why I've chosen some dark tunes.
7: You have played dark tunes, and I suppose you were also inspired by the darkness of Mofo there in Tasmania recently.
8: Absolutely. My son and I were there for a few days. We just got back yesterday. I'm still overwhelmingly exhausted. Mm-hmm. It was fantastic. A little interesting to take your son to something called Night Mass, David, where there's no idea of the location, no idea of what you're going to see. It just sort of says strobe lighting, nudity, uneven terrain, 10 p.m. to 4 a.m., go forth.
7: And you are a brave woman and a wonderful mum. I just love how you just thought, you know what, I'm just going to throw my whims and wills to the wind. So, and how did your son find it all?
8: He loved it. His name's Roland. He loved it. Mm-hmm. And, yeah, look, I think I definitely filled his cultural cup. I didn't last as long as he did, but we had a great time. Yeah.
7: I think I was going to say the equivalent for me was probably with Finn deciding he was old enough to sit down and watch The Sopranos. So that was hardly a dark mofo moment. I love just how you just gave yourself up to the elements.
8: I don't know. Sopranos is pretty impressive. Yeah. I haven't even seen it. So there you go.
7: You'll get there one day.
8: Now, a band that we're not including tonight, I should say, that I am going to give a huge shout out to, though, is Woo Life. Mm-hmm. And when you and I finally meet for that beer at the pub, I'm going to play them to you because they are bloody amazing. But we can't play them tonight because they're so elusive, David, that we couldn't access their music unless you buy it like you should.
7: Okay. So. All right. Well, that's called Woo Life. I'll do a little bit more homework on that, but look forward to that beer when the chance comes to Tatiana. But one thing we're going to ask everyone to do is if you can add a little bit of gloom, paint it black if you like, to a well-known song, particularly if it's a happy song. I've got some examples here to give you some interesting inspirations and prompts. In fact, some examples have already come through. Tom in Preston has suggested the Pharrell Williams tune is called Crappy. And then the REM had a big hit too with Shiny Crappy People, so Crappy's been worked a few times over. What about this one is... I've seen fire and I've seen rain, but mainly rain. Glum Things. Or what about My Unhappiness? Keep Them Coming In.
8: Beautiful.
7: Bored
8: awesome
7: to the Bone.
8: Powerfinger B-side. Yeah,
7: these are good B-sides, all of them. So come in with your... We know there's Depressed and we know that there's Downhearted, but let's add a little bit of glumness to a well-known song in the spirit of the Dark Mofo, which Tatiana is going to relive musically with some darker tunes. But I do know that the first two were absolute... anthems for those of a more melancholic disposition. Tatiana, what have you got for us?
8: Well, the first one, I'm prone to a bit of a name drop, David. I'm not ashamed of that.
7: Drop away.
8: And at the 50th anniversary of Triple J, I met Anthony Albanese, our beloved PM, and I spoke to him about this song, and he also quoted this as something that he voted for in the Hottest 100 back when you could only choose from a simple list, and you had to, like in Canberra, you would get it from Impact Records, and it was, you know, like a newspaper, and you would just, you would have to just ring a 0055 number, and you would have to choose, and, you know, punch in the numbers associated to your song. And this one is the one that, you know, everybody chose every year in a row.
7: It's also... Without giving it away, I think it was the T-shirt that he was photographed in, was he not? The band?
8: Yes. Yep. Very known pleasures, as it were.
7: Yeah, it's true.
8: But my argument there was it looked very new, David.
7: It did look a bit new.
8: It looked a little bit too crisp.
7: Didn't have
8: for
7: that
8: me,
7: feral
8: anyway.
7: Concert authenticity about it. I'm with you, Tatiana.
8: So, yeah, we are going to play a very seminal post-punk classic that actually wasn't a song on either of their two records, Unknown Pleasures or Closer. This is Joy Division's Love Will Tear Us Apart.

0: We should call them Joyless Division tonight in honour of all things gloomy and dark. We are doing a gloomy version of our music segment tonight, inspired by Tatiana Clancy, our DJ, who's also the host of Vinyl Monologues podcast. And Tatiana's just come back from Tasmania for the Dark Mofo Festival. Hence, we have got the colour of blue and black in our palette tonight, sharing some great tunes in that emo chord, but loving to hear your kind of darker versions of well-known happier songs as well on the text 0437 774 774. Rad, who's listening in Shelton. G'day, David and Tatiana. What about instead of Land Down Under, what about Hell Down Under? Well, there's one way of spinning it. And Bob, who's in Brunswick. Hi there, guys. Have I got the right idea? Fly me to the cemetery. You kind of do, Bob. Keep them coming through. Or is that Bod? I'm not sure. Love to get your thoughts. 1300 222 774. Instead of Reckless, you could do Feckless. And maybe instead of Barbie Doll, you could do Barbie Dull. But I tell Tatiana, this was quite, I'm not going to put anyone under a bus here, but we're having a chat before the show about this particular song, Love Will Tear Us Apart. Mm. And let's say that this person said, it's a really happy song. And, well, it's got a bright beat, but I tell you what, that message, Love Will Tear Us Apart, not necessarily the happiest message.
1: Yeah, and if you want a little bit more background on that, so there's a really, really amazing biopic about Joy Division called Control, mm-hmm. and it really, you know, maybe not a sort of a rom-com, you know, date night situation, but it really is a good window into, they were incredibly big incredibly early. Ian Curtis was only 23 when he unfortunately took his life, yeah. And, you know, there's a lot of, as always, you know, lyrics are so open to interpretation, but it's believed that it's about, you know, his marriage and, you know, he obviously suffered from epilepsy and there was a lot of really, really heavy themes. But to sort of lighten the mood a little bit, when you talk about that, you know, the sort of joyous, jaunty thing with the dark lyrics, you know, mm-hmm. the Smiths get that achingly right, you
0: yeah,
1: know,
0: they do.
1: Where,
0: that's right.
1: You know, I would go out tonight, but I haven't got a stitch to wear. And then it's just like this kind of really, and then, you know, when you look at songs like how Soon Is Now, you know, like, so you go on, you stand on your own and you leave on your own and you go home and you cry and you want to die. Like, go Morrissey. Like,
0: yeah, it's, that's right. It's just, throwing tinsel around. But 13 11 14, by the way, is the lifeline number, because we are talking
1: yes,
0: about some heavy topics
1: here. I actually was going to say that.
0: Yeah,
1: too.
0: No worries. I'm sure you were. But this is
1: good.
0: Good on you.
1: And I will say, though, yeah. if you love dancing to that stuff, a very quick plug yeah. for any Canberra or Sydney listeners, because mm-hmm. I know people stream your show, David. They love you.
0: Yeah.
1: Canberra, there's an event called Dark Disco upstairs at Smith's Alternative this Saturday. And for like-minded, age-appropriate people who want to be in bed before midnight, you can head up there. Or in Sydney, there's a really great pop-up goth night called Sanctuary, and it's 37 years of Sanctuary, August 8th at the Lansdowne. So that's another great night. And I'm sure Melbourne is chock full of these evenings.
0: We embrace the dark at the moment. Yeah, winter solstice, that's just our happy place at the moment. Mind you, we're probably not getting out as much. It's very cold, and we do tend to bunkle down. But I was involved in a winter solstice event for suicide prevention and awareness.
1: Good on you.
0: And we had a fabulous lineup of artists. This was all for the good cause. And Tim Rogers was part of that, Claire Bowditch, Emma Donovan, Liv Cartledge. It's still there on the Facebook if you want to see that. That's Winter Solstice
1: that's
0: 2026 there on the old Facebook. It's 18 minutes past nine. David Astle and Tatiana Clancy, who looks after the Vinyl Monologues podcast. We're diving into a big dark pool tonight with tunes that have got in the kind of blue mode. And this next one, well, this is certainly one of the must-haves in the jukebox, the dark jukebox tonight, Tatiana.
1: Yeah, look, this one, when you think about someone like Bruce Springsteen, right, who lent, or I guess, you know, the majority of the sort of tone and lyrics to Patti Smith for this song, he, you know, would seemingly be, you know, the real great American hero. And you look at the cover of, you know, Born in the USA and all that sort of stuff. But he was, I think, an early feminist, an early adopter of understanding, you know, all the sort of racial politics that were going on in music when you think about the E Street Band. And he had written this song because the night was struggling with, you know, the lyrics and the formation, and was just kind of mumbling. And then the producer just said, actually, I'm also producing Patti Smith's Easter. Why don't I just give that to her? And she nailed it, completely amended it. And now, you know, I believe they performed it together. Sadly, I've still got Patti Smith's ticket on my fridge because I bought them in COVID and she hasn't come back since.
0: Oh, that's a painful
1: reminder.
0: So that
1: was a bucket list.
0: Yeah.
1: That's a bucket list thing. But look, it's such a banger. It was probably her biggest hit, and it is just, it's aching, it's raw, it's powerful. It's a song that you need to turn up if you're listening to it, especially in the car.
0: Let's do that. This is Patti Smith making Because the Night Her Own.

0: because tonight Patti Smith picking up the baton from Bruce Springsteen and really making that song pretty much her anthem, actually. That is her signature song. Even though she had many, many hits, that really was the entree to Patti Smith's sound and to Patti Smith's just smoking attitude. That is a great thing to be playing here on a dark and cold Melbourne evening, right across the Victoria evening, actually. It is really dropping down in temp at the moment. Tatiana Clancy is the DJ in charge, picking the tunes from the Crate of Dreams. And Tatiana, we're getting some great text coming through about, well, lots of things, including that brand new T-shirt that Mr. Albanese was wearing. JB Hi-Fi sells the Joy Division T-shirt, which might explain why Albo's look so new. There you go. Colin listening in Edith Vale. G'day, David and Tatiana. Well, this is just the love of Nick Cave, and really wondering when Nick is going to bob up into this chat, because he certainly deserves to be.
1: Normally he would, but I'm having some restraint here.
0: Yeah, well done, Tatiana. This one too, Into My Arms is Colin's favourite. Angels, Mr. Damage, and Save Me as well. This is House of the Sinking Glum. We're talking about how you can gloomify a song. Johnny Bond Beach has come up with the Cat Stevens classic of Sheesh Train. And Paul from McKinnon, which is very good, by the way, John. I think that's our winner. Hi, David and Tatiana. This is Paul is listening in from McKinnon, who loves his music, knows his music very, very intimately. Probably the most gloomy and harrowing piece of music from the post-punk era would be Frankie Teardrop by Alan Vega and the Martin Rev, is it? I don't know that.
1: I can't recall that to mind, so I'm going to listen to it straight away as soon as we're off air, yeah.
0: Okay, Paul is the apothecary. Placebo, Every You, Every Me. And how about the beautiful, catchy tune, Painted Even Blacker by Paula from Yarraville. Good on you, Paula. And the Motel's Total Control as well, says Colin.
1: Oh, that's a good song.
0: It is a great song. Now, look, it's 25 past 9. We'll do our best to squeeze in two of these songs.
1: All right.
0: But wait, before that, we go to a little bit of this.
2: Some chase the story.
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0: Vinyl Monologues is the podcast if you haven't checked it out. If you love your music and you love great chats, check it out. Tatiana Clancy's, that's her baby on the airways. And also jumping in when she can here on a Tuesday on 774 right across Victoria. And Tatiana, your next tune in this lineup of darkness, dark delights, shall we say? Well, this is this takes us into a different kind of UK sound.
1: Yeah, so it's the one we're thinking of here. Mm-hmm. This is like the phoenix rising from the ashes of a band that, like, and I'm looking at you, NXS, who became their own tribute band and were auditioning lead singers when the Faris Brothers could have written their own stuff, like gorgeous stuff. New Order came from, I guess, you know, dare I say, the ashes of Joy Division.
0: Yep.
1: I cannot even imagine how confronting that would have been for young lads who were just sort of on the cusp of everything, losing Ian. But they managed to, I guess, just reform and rebrand and become something entirely different, you know. This is the synth pop classic. Everybody knows it, and apparently it was just as big as Love Will Tear Us Apart, which is a kind of creepy synergy. Peter Hook is actually touring. He's, of course, the bassist for New Order that is no longer the bassist. There were a lot of legal things that I think they've sorted out, but he's going to be touring. The last time I saw New Order with that lineup, the Get Ready album and the Get Ready tour, and he's going to do that with Peter Hook and The Light, so you can catch them in Melbourne, I'd say, around August.
0: Fantastic.
1: But, yeah, it's really cool. I've seen him a couple of times, and he is, like, it's definitely good value, and you will hear all those Joy Division classics and all that sort of stuff. But, yeah, if you don't know this song, then I suggest you take a listen. If you were ever going to dance, like, in a kind of really daggy, you know, shoulder kind of
0: thing. I'm making some room here already. I don't mind.
1: Good.
0: Let's do it.
1: Yeah. No, I'm pushing the table aside as we speak. Here we go.
0: One, two, three.

0: There you go, nice lullaby just to see you off into the Tuesday evening. Blue Monday, of course, their anthem of that new synth sound coming out of the UK. That is, but Blue Monday, New Order, I should say, is the name of the band, and that is Blue Monday. Time is now 28 minutes to 10. Tatiana Clancy with us, and will be back with us in a moment, but let's find out what Philip Clark is cooking up on the nightlife. Good evening, Philip.
1: Hello.
0: We're
1: cooking with electricity tonight. We're going to try and figure out in the first hour how this transition is going.
0: Mm-hmm.
1: You know, we've been told we're in the midst of the biggest energy transition that our country's seen. That's probably right. But how's it all going?
0: Are you talking about vehicles in this sense or right across the grid?
1: No, right across the grid. I mean, we're trying to shift out of coal and gas generated electricity into renewable energy. Well, where is the new electricity coming from, I suppose, is going to be our overarching question. Because it doesn't seem to be cheaper so far. So how is it all going and what's the report card on it?
0: Yeah.
1: So we'll do that. If you've got questions in our first hour, give us a call. What else? The Nightlife News Breakdown. Gee, there was poor old Angus Taylor was in knots today trying to figure out whether he supported multiculturalism or not. We'll try and figure out what was going on there. I talked to someone who was actually at the press conference.
0: He was trying to make it into a gotcha question when really I don't think it was too complicated a question.
1: I think, as I said to the reporter, surely he should have just prodded that to mid offer and taken a lazy single.
0: Yeah, just a noodle around the corner. But no, it became quite a thing.
1: So we'll talk about that. We'll talk about the history of the Chinese in Australia.
0: Yeah.
1: Speaking of the cultures, lots of debate today about culture, whether it's mono or multi, depending where you are. I'll talk to Craig Smith about all of that. Wenley's got some film recommendations, of course, and we'll get into the Mighty Challenge
0: now
1: as well.
0: Quick question.
1: Yes.
0: Simple answer.
1: Yeah.
0: Instant or bean when it comes to your coffee choice?
1: No question. Instant.
0: You're an instant man. All right. Well, that is the big dilemma coming up as we mount our poll for the final topic tonight.
1: How's it going?
0: Well, I don't know, but I think instant. Well, I do know that 55% of Australians, well, whether they prefer or whether they just through choice go for instant, that is the bias. But we'll see if that plays out when we put the poll across the airwaves tonight. Have a fabulous show, Phil. I'm sure you will.
1: Happy to have helped.
0: There you go. He did. And in fact, you can do that poll right now. On the poll, on the text line, you just single word only, instant or bean, as in coffee bean, B-E-A-N. Send through your response on 0437 774 774 because I could smell the Mr. Barista coming around the corner and he is a multi-winner of coffee awards. Be talking to us about coffee and we'll be exploring why instant seems to be the preference of most of us. Curious starter coming out of the Geelong Addy survey today. Send through your response, instant or bean, on the text line 0437 774 774. Tatiana Clancy still with us.
2: And I'm sorry, I've hung out and worked with Philip Clark. I really like him. I didn't know he was an international roast man. I'm
0: Well, I think he might be more that kind of the fancy one with the sort of weird shaped jar. But whatever it is, he's an instant man. He didn't think twice. Now we've got one more tune to play in that kind of dark mode of mofo.
2: Yeah.
0: Before we do, are you an instant or a bean, Tatiana?
2: Oh, I can only afford instant, but I wish I could buy beans every day. Yes.
0: I think that's it. I think there's your qualifier right there. Good call. All right, what's our final tune you got for us?
2: Okay, final one is, everybody would know, Flying Nun Records, Dunedin. We've got Robert Scott from The Bats, and this is some solo stuff that he's done. The Bats actually recently toured, lucky enough to see them at the Polish Club in Canberra. They were fantastic. I would argue they're like Australia's answer to the Go-Betweens, if we want to do that.
0: Okay.
2: Yeah, really, really great band, very seminal band. And this is a song that he did with a woman from Tiny Ruins. I'm going to forget her name. It's Holly Fulbrook.
0: Well,
2: speaking of things I forgot, Peter Hook's actually at the Palais July 18th, by the way.
0: So July 18th. Thank you. That's okay.
2: July 17th. There you go, 17th.
0: Mm-hmm.
2: But anyway, so Holly Fulbrook from Tiny Ruins did this song with Robert Scott, and it is so dark and melancholy and gorgeous. Another beautiful, I think that we should have one day a sort of a night driving soundtrack. This would be front and centre. So this is called Lights Are Low. It's moody, brooding, beautiful. Her voice is just, it's so delicate. And yet, I don't know, there's a toughness sometimes to my mind. So yeah, Lights Are
0: Low. Looking forward to it.
2: Robert Scott.
0: Good on you. Thanks so much for joining us tonight, Tatiana. Look for that night driving.

0: Well, I think we may have saved the best for last. It's certainly a tune that I am not familiar with, and I'm very grateful for Tatiana to put it to us. That's Robert Scott is the artist, and that tune is called Lights Are Low. 13 11 14 is the lifeline number. I know we touched on one or two heavy topics, talking about some of the darker songs at the black and blue end of the jukebox. But I hope you enjoyed the mix tonight. Did something a little different, inspired by Dark Mofo. Speaking of all things dark, that might be your black coffee or maybe a macchiato or a magic. But we are talking about whether you are instant or bean. And feel free to join us on this if you like. 1300 222 774. It's a bit of a scratch poll about coffee, because there was some results that were published recently in the Geelong Advertiser, put out by Viper. So there's always a question mark when it comes to how faithful the poll is. However, it did show that 55% of Australians prefer or opt for, may not be preference, it will be prefigured by budget or convenience. That's a caveat, but it's 55% instant over bean. And here on the poll that we're putting out, 0437 774 774, instant versus bean, it's an emphatic counterpush of 89% voted bean. Let's talk about coffee. Let's talk about coffee preference. Let's talk about instant over bean, whether it's an expense issue, whether it's a taste issue, whether it's a convenience issue. And we'll be talking to a barista of the First Water after this.
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1: Evenings with David Astle.
0: Now, in three unrelated texts, even though they all fit together, this one is Simon in Abbotsford. For goodness sakes, David, we're Melbourne. We invented the flat white, the magic, and we answered a coffee wanker. It's got to be the bean. And that's followed by Annette. David, beans for me. I'm a real coffee snob. And then, no name provided, thank you for the awesome music tonight, dancing in my kitchen. Perhaps, who knows, as a result of the bean or the instant. It is a bit of a scratch poll when it comes to coffee. 55% in the Geelong Addy, and it's about 90% the bean, 55% instant in the poll published in Geelong. And now it's looking like 90% here across the airways of Victoria. But someone who knows a lot about coffee, lives and breathes it, in fact, pretty much gave up his electrical engineering degree because he was far more interested in making coffee. He is a owner of the March Coffee Studio and a three-time champion barista. His name is Ziggy Varimulli, and he joins us now. Good evening, Ziggy. There it is.
6: Lovely.
0: All right. Now, for a chance to win $1,000, how many beans tipped into that cup?
6: Oh, I reckon good. 200, perhaps?
0: Yeah, I think it's 198, so sorry. We'd love to give you the money, but is that true? You basically go, you were doing electrical engineering, but you thought, yeah, your day job suddenly became the job you wanted to do, right?
6: Yeah, so I guess long story short, I really enjoyed being a barista, and I was working that as a part-time job on top of my full-time role as an electrical engineer. And look, I've decided very early on that I much rather live happily to do something that I love than, you know, earn good money as an engineer while doing something that, to be honest with you, I wasn't really good at. I was just really good at making coffee.
0: And you must be good at making friends too, because you make good friends through making good coffee. It's a much more social job. Do you enjoy the social side of it as much as the alchemy side of it too?
6: Absolutely. So if you want to be in this business for a long time, you have to love both of them. You have to love people. You have to love serving people and making them happy, as well as giving them a good cup of brew as well.
0: What do you make of this poll that's come through? And we've got to be careful about being too judgy about it, because there's lots of reasons why people will prefer instant over bean, whether it's budget, whether it's convenience. But are you surprised by the 55%, at least in the poll in Geelong, and now we've just done one where it's 85% for bean. What do you make of that discrepancy? What do you make of the instant rise, at least, Ziggy?
6: Well, I don't think it's really an issue of convenience. I think a lot of it is Number one is price.
0: Mm-hmm.
6: Number two, also, I guess people who are usually will be more than happy to participate in these kinds of polls, obviously will be more ten. Well, especially for ABC Melbourne,
0: careful.
6: You're
0: on very thin ice, mate. What are you suggesting?
6: I'm suggesting that your listeners have great taste. Because
0: there you go. That's what I
6: need
0: to hear. but is what about the great taste options there at the home? And if they're not getting out to meet the fabulous baristas, not only who are brilliant with their chemical prowess, but with their social skills, creating the perfect cup with a smile. But what about all the options that we are getting at home these days? Are they really matching up to the barista quality coffee?
6: Absolutely, 100%. The ease of use of some of the technology that we have out right now and the quality of take-home beans as well have completely changed the game in regards to home barista or home coffee making. And a lot of it now, all the technology has been absolutely incredible. Now, all of automatic, you can actually make a really good cup, cafe quality coffee at home with a touch of a button, and I'm all in for it. It's absolutely fantastic.
0: You know why I'm a little bit on the out, though, I'll be honest. I don't have one at home, and I'm always a little bit leery of using one when I do encounter one, particularly in something like one of those Airbnb sort of settings or similar, I'm really worried about how wasteful the pod is. I just think the pod, that seems to me like one really dumb part of the whole formula. What do you reckon?
6: I would have to agree with you. With unfortunately.

0: only with pods, the way that the system and the technology is made, you're actually not getting a full cup of coffee. I'll give you a comparison. So if you go to a cafe and get yourself a cup of coffee, say a large coffee, for example, you're getting about 2 shots of coffee. And in general, cafes will use about 18 to 22 grams or up to 24 grams of coffee in that cup. Whereas with pods, because of the size constraints, you're actually only using about 2 to maybe 4 grams of actual coffee. So you're actually getting 1/5 of the amount of caffeine inside your system. So you might notice that if you are having pods, you might notice that you have to have it more often.
1: Yep.
0: And which, if you do really do the numbers, it's not actually that very much cost saving. Unless you're just drinking it for the taste and not for the caffeine, it's kind of a little bit, I'm being honest, a bit of a waste of money.
1: Look, I think you're right, because I know that when you do make one in that setting, you know, just using the little machine that's on the bench, it feels as though you're just, you know, like licking the bottom of the cup. There's nothing there, and it's all a bit sour and a bit, I don't know, I find it as though it's quite stringent. Maybe I'm not making it the right way too. But can I ask you, is your background in science, how's that informed your art as a barista?
0: Well, as a barista, a lot of it has to do with how much can you extract out of that coffee. So that involves a lot of science behind it. And, you know, being a science and engineering background helps me understand things like the fluid dynamics and the powder dynamics of how the coffee gets extracted from the machine to the cup. And I can make a better judgment in regards to making the cup better and better every day, but also for consistency and understanding how the physics and the chemistry behind all of those processes can create a better cup every single day.
1: What are the chances of you becoming a judge, given that you've won the championship barista 3 times now? Are you going to be wooed across onto the judging panel?
0: I'm seriously considering it. Mm-hmm. Yeah, absolutely. Yeah. But being a judge, It's a lot of work, and it's a lot of commitment to the competition. And I'm hoping someday I will be able to spare that time outside of the business, outside of my family, and really commit on being a judge.
1: My guest is the macchiato magician himself, Ziggy Varamulia, who's the owner of March Coffee Studio, and as you've just heard, 3-time winner of Champion Barista. We're talking about the world of coffee, inspired by a poll that we've just done tonight and a poll that was done in the Geelong Addy, and looking at our coffee habits across the state, whether it's instant or whether it's the brews of choice. I have convinced, I've corrupted my cycle group. We're about 9 or 10 of us. I was the bloke that led the way with Magix, because that's what we love here in Melbourne. And now I think about 5 of them have corrupted their way into Magix. Have you noticed that phenomenon is happening too? Or what's the coffee of choice at the March Coffee Studio, Ziggy?
0: So March Coffee Studio is located in Perth, Western Australia.
1: Mm-hmm. So what's the brew over there?
0: So we don't have a Magix.
1: What?
0: It's not so Magix is a very Melbourne phenomenon.
1: Oh, I feel
0: we do
1: sorry
0: have
1: for
0: our
1: you.
0: Own phenomenon.
1: What's going on in Perth?
0: In Western Australia, we have this thing called a long Mac topped up, and that is a very distinctly WA thing.
1: A long Mac topped up. So what can I expect if I order that?
0: A long Mac topped up is a latte with an extra shot, and that's what we call it.
1: Is that what you call it at your cafe, or what everyone in Perth calls it?
0: Everyone in Perth calls it long Mac topped up. So if I go to Melbourne, which I do quite frequently, and I would like to get a long Mac topped up, I will have to order a strong latte, and I will get the exact same thing.
1: Okay, well, just by chance, I'll be in Perth in about 4 days' time. I'll hold you to that, and if I get a really sour look, I'll give you a ring and saying, "What's going on? You absolutely set me up." Dom is listening in Geelong. G'day, David and Ziggy. When you are young, instant coffee is cool if the girl you like says so. Otherwise, it's the bean coffee that does the job later in life. Being young and love is the decider with the bean. Good on you, Dom. And this one is Kitty listening in. David, instant. And then a whole lot of emojis of very unpleasant and nauseated people. I can't bring myself to drink floor sweepings. I'll die of thirst before touching that. But without naming brands, because we'll get in trouble, Ziggy, has the instant coffee market improved?
0: Yes, it has, especially if you are buying from local roasteries who now have the capabilities of turning their great bean that they source correctly and sustainably and turning it into instant coffee through the same processes like freeze drying or spray drying. And the quality of the coffee is so much higher. You can actually get a really good instant coffee from your local roastery nowadays,
1: Oh, that's
0: especially in
1: good.
0: Melbourne, and that's quite prevalent as well.
1: That's good. And what about what's the best way of making an instant coffee taste best? What is the best process?

0: process? Are we warming the cup, sort of warming the milk? What would you recommend?
1: I would recommend, and this is quite controversial,
0: okay, good,
1: that you add a touch of salt into your instant coffee, because when you have put salt into your instant coffee, it will reduce the bitterness, because your mouth will reduce the amount of bitterness because of the saltiness. It's similar to putting salt in your caramel. It enhances sweetness and reduces bitterness. So a little touch of salt in the morning, in your morning cup of coffee, a bit of milk, a bit of sugar, I think you have a pretty decent coffee, given that you're drinking instant coffee instead of fresh beans.
0: You know, I've got your phone number. And when I'm in Perth, if that salt trick doesn't work, and if a long macchiato topped up doesn't work, I know how to find you, right?
1: Yeah, absolutely, buddy. Just give me a call, come to the shop, and you can yell at me all you want.
0: I'm not after a freebie. I just want you to kind of know that you can't just give away these hot tips thinking that there's no recourse. Doug from Shelton. Hi, David and Ziggy. Instant for me because I can't afford the bean. This is it. It can be a budget thing. Hence, I'm trying to tiptoe around. I don't want to shame anyone who goes the instant, because plenty of us do. Please explain how warming our cup and milk reduces bitterness. Because the warm cup, is there any theory behind that, any science behind warming the cup?
1: Well, there isn't necessarily how it actually scientifically changed, but to me, especially where we are, well, where I am right now, it's quite cold in the winter. I think a warm cup psychologically creates comfort and coziness, and that can possibly make your coffee taste that much better early in the morning on the cold day.
0: Yeah, and what about the old stovetop? Is the stovetop still part of the coffee equation? Is it still worth hanging on to the old Italian? Midwestern. Yeah, okay. And I've heard that coffee is expensive in Perth. Well, it's not cheap in Melbourne either. And ask your guest, well, I will ask your guest, says Marta, how much the long Mac topped up costs. So again, people are talking about cost. What's an average cup of coffee price-wise over in the WA, Ziggy?
1: So the price of coffee, depending obviously on the size, it ranges between $5 to $7, maybe up to $8 for an extra large cup. We love our really extra large cup, 16 ounces cups here. And obviously, if you have extra shots and you have alternative milk like your oat milk and your soy milk, obviously they will cost more. So at most, you'd probably be looking at about possibly up to $8 to $9 for a cup.
0: I mean, look, to be honest, with surcharges here in Melbourne, you'd probably even get away with a large size cup. It would be about $7 to $8. I know, but the coffee that I have is usually around $5 during the week, but it can crank up. And if it is a larger coffee, as you say, then you can expect that extra. And let's face it, that is the way of things these days. And that could well be why instant is leading the charge. But if you want something sublime, then you should find your local roastery and look after the barista, because he's the man who is the alchemist after all, including Ziggy Varamulia, who looks after the March Coffee Studio over there in WA. And he would recommend a long macchiato topped up, that's for sure, and a little bit of salt. Give that a go next time you make an instant. And just remember that Ziggy told you, not me. Good on you, Ziggy. Thanks for joining us tonight. Really enjoyed the chat.
1: Thanks for having me, mate.
0: All the
1: best, mate.
0: And best of luck with your barista championships number 4. Who knows? That could be quite the coup.
1: Cross our fingers.
0: All the best.
1: Thank you, mate.
0: Cheers.
1: Ciao.
0: That was a good chat. He's good. We'll have to get him back. I love his hot takes. And I love that salt trick. I'm going to give that a go tomorrow. Because, who doesn't have an instant coffee at lunchtime? I mean, I'll have a bean to start the day. I think we're all a bit both. We swing both ways, don't we? $8? Well, I did ask. And I don't think you'll get away with too much under 8 if you're getting a large coffee on a Sunday, just saying. 1300 222 774. Thank you for your poll. It was 79% for the bean in the end. Let's see what the numbers say for the isobars. Peter Stapleton joins us now, senior forecaster at the Weather Bureau. Instant or bean, Peter?
2: Oh, definitely a coffee at a coffee shop. So, yeah, I'm definitely a bean person.
0: You're in the bean
2: Not
0: camp.
2: Not as much of a coffee drinker, though. Much more of a tea drinker, so have the spread of different leaf varieties at home for that. But if I'm out at a cafe, I do enjoy a nicely made latte.
0: Is it warm at all like a latte, or is it kind of more wet like a, like an old spritzer? What's happening tomorrow?
2: It's been a chilly day today, especially if you're up in northern Victoria today. Some locations, including Shepparton, Kyabram, really, the cloud didn't clear much through there most of the day. It was kind of fog for a lot of the day, and then low cloud. And yeah, Shepparton only ended up a temperature of 7.5 degrees maximum today, which is its second lowest June

0: side. Things are a little bit more milder, not as much fog around down there. Just a passing chance of a shower if you're on the exposed coastal areas tonight. But then again, yeah, then tomorrow should be a kind of partly cloudy day. Temperatures around the average mark for this time of year. But yeah, certainly one to watch in the north if you're in the north of the state tonight and tomorrow morning, because yeah, if that fog and low cloud doesn't clear, then it could be another chilly day up there. So, and just to finish off, we've got Melbourne's forecast for tomorrow. As I said, just a possible shower around most likely later tomorrow, and a top of 16.
1: Good on you, Peter. Thanks for the latest, mate.
0: Cheers. No worries. Take care.
1: You too. That's Peter Stapleton. And, yeah, a really good point that Jane in Hawthorne makes, that the cafe visit is great for mental health too. Someone is decrying the idea of adding salt. Well, I'm certainly not going to add a tablespoon of salt, but I think a little pinch of salt might be worth an experiment. That's all. I'm not saying that that should be the way you have it always, but interesting to see what the taste variation is. This one, I worked briefly with Shane Jacobson, the wonderful performer and actor, and he only drank one particular brand of instant that the rest of the crew had, including me, felt a bit snobbish preferring freshly ground. Oh, there you go. So that was what he preferred. Love Kenny, but he is not the messiah when it comes to coffee. And Cherie says, David, the home that I work in has an expensive coffee machine, but I prefer to heat my own milk in a small mug and then select the espresso shot. I love the taste of my own combo better than a bought coffee. That's great. Look, thank you so much for your texts and tweets and everything on that. The poll results were fascinating too. About 79% voted for the bean. Coming up on the Nightlife after 10 o'clock, he'll be looking at the electricity grid and renewable energy sources, the mono versus multiculturalism debate that reared its head, and then Wen Lee with her movie recommendations. On tomorrow's show, we'll be talking about, we've got a magician coming in who does this magic trick where she ages some 50 years in front of you over about a 30-minute show. What an amazing thing will that do? I feel as though I've just done that in the last 3 hours, but you couldn't see me. Anyway, I'll catch you tomorrow night. Keep well, keep together. Till then.
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6: ABC News, good evening. I'm William Howard Evans. Britain's newest politician and possible Prime Minister, Andy Burnham, is meeting Labour colleagues in preparation for a leadership contest. If no other challenger emerges to take the place of Sir Keir Starmer, who announced his resignation yesterday, Mr. Burnham could be confirmed as the new Prime Minister by mid-July. If there is a contest, a new leader will likely be installed by the time Parliament resumes in September. Opposition leader Kemi Badenoch argues the process is not moving quickly enough.
7: What are we waiting for? There are critical decisions that need to be made, and the Prime Minister is setting out his farewell tour while Andy Burnham wants a summer holiday. It's really, really important that we ensure that the country is being governed.
6: Iran says the International Atomic Energy Agency is not scheduled to inspect nuclear sites that have been bombed by the US. Frances Du has more.
8: Iran's foreign ministry spokesperson Esmail Baghai has made the comments to journalists at a news conference in Tehran, contradicting remarks by US Vice President J.D. Vance, who said negotiations in Switzerland have secured an agreement for the IAEA to visit Iranian sites. Mr. Baghai has stressed, "We neither had a meeting with the Director General of the International Atomic Energy Agency, nor do we have a plan for the agency to inspect Iran's nuclear facilities." The IAEA has been in and out of Iran since Israel's 12-day war against Iran in 2025, but it has not been granted access to the enrichment facilities targeted by the US during the conflict.
6: US President Donald Trump has since insisted Iran has agreed to allow nuclear inspections long into the future. The Federal Greens have vowed to campaign as hard as possible to stop the government's proposed overhaul of the National Disability Insurance Scheme. Labor has agreed to an 8-week extension to an inquiry into its NDIS changes. It's part of a deal struck between Labor and the Greens to ensure changes to capital gains tax and negative gearing pass Parliament. Green Senator Nick McKim has told 7:30 his party will do everything it can to have the NDIS bill withdrawn.
3: We're going to

0: use that 8 weeks to campaign as hard as we can against this legislation, and we are calling on Labor to withdraw it, or we are calling on the Liberals to put their money where their mouth is and vote with the Greens to vote this legislation down.
1: Darryl Braithwaite is stepping away from live performance after nearly six decades in the music industry. The 77-year-old singer says it has become physically difficult to perform and that has taken the joy out of singing on stage. Braithwaite is best known for his solo career as the former frontman of Sherbet, while his cover of The Horses has become an unofficial anthem at sporting events and festivals. Music journalist Jane Gazzo says Australians love his music.
2: We've all grown up on Darryl Braithwaite, whether it was Sherbet days or through the 80s, through the 90s, or as the days have gone by, pardon the pun. And there's such an appreciation, I think, for true legends and a man who can sing so beautifully.
1: South Australia's government is drafting legislation to facilitate the operation and development of data centres. It says the legislation will streamline construction and make sure the centre's energy use is managed and water sustainability is secured. Premier Peter Malinauskas says there's demand for data centres to be built in the state.
3: We want to make sure that we design and develop a regulatory framework that is fit for purpose for data centres, so they can achieve the approvals that they require and then don't get the final approval to connect until they have done the work that they need to do.
1: An Australian air conditioner cleaner and honorary town crier has been recognised as the world's loudest person. Guinness World Records says Canberra resident Joseph McGrail Batip has produced the loudest ever shout by an individual. The 58-year-old yelled the word now at 122.4 decibels, rivaling the noise range of a chainsaw, a jet aircraft and an ambulance siren. Mr McGrail Batip says practising wasn't an option.
4: I tell you, my daughter's deaf now. No, there's no way that you can actually practice for it. You have to just keep it for the day, especially with the world record attempt.
1: And briefly in sport, Brisbane ruckman Sam Draper expects a tough challenge when he lines up against Sydney's Brodie Grundy in Thursday night's AFL clash. ABC News.
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6: Patchy morning fog, areas of morning frost in the north of the state, mostly cloudy near and south of the ranges with isolated showers expected, dry and partly cloudy across the north. A cool day with mainly light southwest to southerly winds. In Apollo Bay, a few showers, a low of 11, a top of 15, and Echuca, morning fog expected, 3 to 15.

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2: Yes, well, hello, and how are you? Philip Clark with you on ABC Radio. It's Tuesday night. It's June the 23rd. Good to be with you. First hour of the program, 6 past 10 in most places, 6 past 8 in WA. It's 24 to 10 in South Australia and the Territory. And across the Pacific, of course, we're broadcasting everywhere. You should be getting us loud and clear everywhere. Through the Pacific, courtesy of Radio Australia, through Tuvalu, Fiji, Kiribati, 6 past midnight, Tonga and Samoa, 6 past 1, Honiara, 6 past 11, and Moresby, 6 past 10. Good to be with you. No problems. Maybe much later on in Toowoomba and parts of Launceston, there might be a few minor issues. But look, that's much later on, so don't worry about it. You should be getting us loud and clear on your radios, on your TV channel 25 or on the ABC Listen app tonight. You grab stuff off the website too if you'd like, abc.net.au/nightlife. Coming up, Australia's electricity transition. Renewables are supposed to be cheap, so why are electricity bills so high? We'll talk about the state of Australia's electricity transition in this, our first hour. If you've got questions about it, 1300 800 222 is the number. And if you'd like to listen back, by the way, there's lots and lots of stuff on our podcasts. Grab it

0: through the ABC Listen app. Type Nightlife into the search bar and up it will pop. For example, we had a very informative chat last night about dementia with Professor Henry Bedardi, AO. He's Australia's leading researcher. It's a serious factor in the lives of many Australians, but one that's not always well understood. It's not just memory loss, is it, Henry?
1: No, it's much more than that. I mean, memory loss is the usual first symptom with people with Alzheimer's disease complain of. It's short-term memory loss, not long-term memory. But it can also affect personality. It can affect the ability, look at me, ability to find words for things.
0: Henry, don't go, don't lose it on the program now. We can't have it.
1: Yeah. No, that's right, yeah. It can be people have difficulty following the plot, like the patient I saw today, is her husband said, look, you know, we can watch television together, but she literally loses the plot. She can't follow the plot of a movie.
0: Well, that interview along with all the Nightlife content is readily available via the Listen app, so check it out. All right, coming up, as I said, in our first hour, Australia's electricity system is undergoing its biggest transformation in decades. It raises critical questions about power prices, reliability, the future of coal, gas, renewables and nuclear. Is it realistic that Australia could be powered solely by renewable energy? Is that actually going to happen? We'll discuss all things electricity with Tony Wood from the Grattan Institute. If you've got a question, 1300 800 222 is the number. No subject off the table, so give us a call. Nightlife News Breakdown led tonight with Jack Quayle. We'll discuss Labor's controversial tax overhaul. And Angus Taylor's bungled attempt to decide whether he was in favour of multiculturalism or not. You would have thought that it was a pretty simple question to bat away, but given that it's been a bipartisan policy for 50 years or so, and particularly from his side of politics too. Anyway, we'll talk some more about that from Jack, who was at the press conference today when Mr Taylor was mangling his responses. In Australian history, we'll look at the nation's history in a very different way tonight. A lot of historical research, of course, gets done off English sources, but a new book looks at the rich trove of Chinese language documents to talk about the history of the Chinese in Australia. I'll talk to the editor of that book, Craig Smith, a little later. Wenli Ma will be in talking all things TV and films, of course. New Toy Story movie is out. I know they're not going to give away the franchise because it makes too much money, but maybe they should. This is Toy Story 5. Anyway, we'll talk about that. And also a new feel-good romance feature film, Voicemails for Isabel, as well. That's all a bit later. Issues of the day. A lot of Australians live in the big cities or larger regional areas, but there is a definite trend to shift out to quieter regional towns. I wonder how that's been for you. And also in the battle over the cultures, mono or multi, depending how you are, where is all that sitting at the moment? You might have some thoughts about that as well. Plenty of other things on the agenda as well, so make sure you raise them. 1300 800 222. You can text me on 0467 922702. If you would like to be part of the program, I would love you to join us.
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0: Yes, energy, of course, underpins everything we do. Our whole existence depends utterly on it, doesn't it? Right now, Australia's electricity comes from a mix of non-renewable sources like coal and gas. Pretty much all of it used to come from that. And renewables like hydro, solar and wind. There's a bit of diesel in there as well. But that mix is rapidly shifting and Australia is in the middle of a major energy transition. It's one of the great revolutions in our country. The transition is being driven by a range of forces, the push to cut carbon emissions, a move away from large centralised power stations and the development of new technologies. There are solar panels everywhere. They're on people's roofs and contributing mightily to the amount of power that the country generates. Coal still, though, provides over 42% of our power. But many of the coal and gas plants are ageing and they're costly to run and becoming less reliable. And frankly, there's no new investment to build new coal-fired power stations. So where is the electricity going to come from? Renewables are supplying more and more electricity to the grid. setting new records, and more Australians are getting their power from rooftop solar and batteries. But big questions remain. Are we moving away from coal and gas too quickly? Some major energy companies say yes, we are. Should we walk? Should we wind back on renewables? Some people say yes. And how did we get? How did the energy become so political anyway? Why is coal seeming to be on the right side of politics and renewables on the left? How did we get into this? And how do we make sure we're generating enough power and have enough storage to offset the closing down of coal plants? What's the best way forward? And should we get rid of the ban on nuclear energy in this country and try and build that capacity? To unpack all of this and discuss all things electricity, I'm joined by Tony Wood. Tony knows everything about this. He's Energy and Climate Change Senior Fellow at the Grattan Institute. We've talked to him a number of times before. He was previously Program Director from 2011 to 2025, and before then worked at Origin Energy in senior executive roles. Tony, good evening to you. Welcome back to Nightlife.
4: Good evening, Philip. Good to be here.
0: It's a big topic, I don't know. There are so many parts of this puzzle. Let's start with a bit of an overview. Where are we at with electricity at the moment? What comes from what?
4: Well, over most of the 20th century, electricity gradually became a dominant source of energy. As you said, energy underpins our modern economy. We used to have a lot of energy coming from oil. We used to have a lot of energy coming from burning gas. Gas we used to manufacture from coal, interestingly enough. But gradually over time, we realised that electricity was a far cleaner, a far better way of putting energy into our homes. And so electricity is the answer to the 21st century, and increasingly that's what we're doing. So that's where electricity is the fundamental role of electricity. Second part of that is that for most of the second part of the end of the 20th century, we gradually moved to produce electricity at big coal-fired power stations. Why? Because they were very cheap. And partly because, as with a lot of things, we are dependent upon our history, we got that coal, which was relatively close in some cases to our major cities, like the Latrobe Valley in Victoria, the Hunter Valley in New South Wales, and the Surat Basin in Queensland. And that coal was shipped into very large coal-fired power stations and then transmitted to our cities around the country. Not always that way. Some places like Tasmania had a huge opportunity in hydroelectricity because that's one of the few places it's a bit hilly. Mm-hmm. And so they could produce hydro, and there's a bit of that in Snowy Hydro in the middle of New South Wales, but not as big. Australia is fundamentally a flat country, so we don't have much hydro compared to, say, New Zealand even or Norway. On the other hand, places like South Australia and WA didn't have as much coal, and so they went down the gas route to produce their electricity, and they had plenty of gas. So that's the mix we had. And up until certainly the last parts of the 20th century, that's what we were doing. We had a bit of solar in rural areas because it was an easy way to do it if you want to go and pump water or something, and then maybe have remote power and it's too expensive to connect to the grid, or you could produce from petrol or diesel. But that was the system now. Where we've been going since the turn of the century is to say, look, problem is, if you burn coal or gas in a power station, you basically burn the stuff, spin a big turbine that produces the electricity. In the process, that fuel that you burned, which is the result of decaying animal and vegetable matter of billions of years ago, basically puts the carbon back into the atmosphere that formed the animals and the plants billions of years ago, and it goes around. So all this carbon is coming back into the atmosphere in the terms of carbon dioxide, which is actually leading to this concept of greenhouse gas emissions or then climate change. We better stop doing this because it's getting very, very difficult. And even if you look at the news at the moment, what's happening in the Northern Hemisphere is a great example. So we decided, like most parts of the world, we better start doing something about that. We did. We started moving away from these fuels. So today we've got to the point where a bit over 40% of our electricity comes from wind and solar. As you said in your introduction, big stuff, small stuff. Coal gradually has been closing down. South Australia closed its last coal-fired power station in 2017. It still gets electricity from Victoria when it needs it. Otherwise, it produces wind energy, and when it's got plenty of wind, it sends it back the other way to Victoria. So we've got a big grid in Australia, big country, small population, from north of Queensland to the southern part of Tasmania to the west of South Australia. It's one of the biggest interconnected grids in the world.
0: WA is not connected, as we know.
4: WA is not connected. It's in the southwest. It's got an interconnected system there, but it's only the southwest. And then more remote areas tend to be far more difficult in terms of having to transmit electricity over long distances. So they tend to be much smaller power stations, more localised in the remote parts of Western Australia. And to be fair, some parts of Western North Queensland. So that's a very interesting system, but it's being challenged by how, when people thought this was going to be easy, just build more solar farms and have solar on rooftops and more wind farms, that's proving to be harder than we thought.
0: Why?
4: Well, three things. One is that the cost of those transmission energy sources has gone up. But more importantly, when we started, the existing transmission system, as I mentioned, that got the electricity from these big centralised coal-fired power stations into our cities, that grid had plenty of spaces where you'd connect a few wind farms, a few wind turbines, maybe a couple of big solar farms onto that grid, and you could just put your electricity into the grid, no problem. But over the sort of 10, 15 years in the first part of this century, we used up all that capacity. That meant to keep going, we have to build a lot more transmission. Now, that means a lot of cost. But also, it turns out that transmission lines aren't necessarily the most attractive thing you've ever seen. Mm-hmm. And so a lot of regional and rural communities were not well consulted. They don't like it. They still don't like it. And they're not very happy about putting big transmission lines through their properties or through their towns and cities. That's one thing, social license. Mm. The second thing is that some of these things are proving to be very expensive. And the regulatory process of getting this done are taking a long time. So the whole thing's been going relatively slowly. And the problem we have, and you were saying in your introduction, a lot of the coal-fired power stations now 40 and 50 years old, they're actually starting to break down more regularly. We've had one of the big four ones in Victoria closed down some years ago. We had the last one closed down in South Australia. One of the big ones in New South Wales closed down a little while ago. Two more will close down in this decade. And no one's seriously going to replace those. The problem is, because of those reasons we've mentioned, we're not building the renewable energy fast enough right now to allow those next ones to close down, which is why a couple of state governments have said, look, we need to stay around a bit longer because we haven't been building the stuff to replace you. But we'll get there. It's just taking a lot longer. So, you know, the government had an objection to get to 82% renewable by 2030. We're about 43% now. We've got to go a lot harder, a lot faster in the next 5 years to get there. I don't think we will, but we'll still get pretty significant change over the next 5 years.
0: Yeah, I mean, I think East Coast figures show that what is it, about 43% of electricity comes from coal, and, you know, particularly at night, most of it probably comes from coal.
4: Yeah, coal and gas, wind as well, of course. Solar is the one that doesn't produce much power at night time, and of course, sometimes you'll
0: get
4: wind
0: blowing.
4: So unless
0: someone builds a new coal-fired power station, because no one's planning to, are they?
4: No. Well, because most people who work in energy and systems and technology accept the science of climate change. You can see this is not the way to go. We're going to have to change.
0: No, granted.
4: It doesn't mean gas can play a role, by the way, because gas is potentially a backup to wind and solar. The big thing that's happened in the last couple of years has been batteries. The capacity, I mean, we've had, you know, transistor batteries and small batteries for decades, but the idea of being able to store electricity in the middle of the day when the sun is shining and then use it at nighttime when it's not is a huge change, and it's beginning to happen really fast now. And that's what's having a big impact on reducing reducing the need for coal and the need for gas being the most expensive of all the sources of generation we use today.
0: Mm. The Australian Energy Regulator's report says no energy business has invested in new coal-fired generation in Australia since 2013, and no plants are being considered.
4: That's exactly right.
0: So the trouble is, are we heading towards something of a cliff here in the shorter term?
4: Well, cliff isn't quite the word I'd use, but we are certainly on a bit of a balancing act, or I wouldn't say a tightrope even, but we've got to try and navigate a system that's got to remain reliable and get the electricity that we want when we need it. Yeah. It's got to ideally be affordable, and we want the emissions to come down. Now, that's a pretty hard combination to achieve. Malcolm Turnbull calls it the trifecta. I don't like gambling in this sense, but that's what he called it. We've got to do all three in a way. Any of those gets out of balance and we've got a problem. And I mean, it sort of shuffles around a bit in terms of, you know, which is the worst? Is it which is making the most progress, or the worst, like, you know, affordability, reliability, or reducing emissions?
0: Mm. Tony Woods with us from the Grattan Institute. We're talking about the electricity network and the changeover, the biggest, one of the biggest revolutions in Australia's energy architecture ever, I would think. Are we going to get there? Are we going to get to a point, and is it realistic to think that we could get to a point where all of Australia's electricity was produced by renewables?
4: Well, you're right, Phil. This is this is.
0: Is it realistic to think that?
4: Yeah. No, it's not. It's

0: It is realistic to think it, and it's realistic to plan for it, even more importantly. I mean, having targets and objectives and so forth is one thing. Having the plans to deliver them is another. We can get to, we're already, as we said, 40-odd percent renewables. In some parts of the country, at certain times, we're 100% renewable. I mean, Tassie's basically 100% renewable. On average, South Australia does pretty well, but it sometimes needs to get coal-fired power from Victoria when the wind isn't blowing, so there's a challenge. But what it means is that as we get more and more renewables, we need to build more transmission, because sometimes the wind is blowing in one place and not in others, and we need to move that electricity around. Plus, we need to be able to build more storage. And we thought that pumped hydro would be one way of storing electricity. Now, technically it is, but anyone who's heard about the news of what's going on with the Snowy Hydro scheme would know that that's proving it to be very difficult indeed. So that's becomes the challenge. And I think we can get to, you know, 70, 80% renewables by building more transmission and by building more renewables. But when we get to that last bit, my suspicion is we'll need something like gas, because gas can come, it won't produce huge amounts of emissions. It will produce emissions, but it won't be a fundamental challenge to us getting down the path we're heading towards. And one of the reasons for this being difficult is because we do get periods of time when the wind isn't blowing and the sun isn't shining. And so, for example, in the south, we get cold periods where we need lots of energy, short days, not so much solar, and we actually get low wind across the entire southern part of Australia. And that makes it difficult. And equally, that's called Dunkelflauter, which means depressed, dark, depressive days. In the north of Australia, we get what's called the cyclonic depression, where a cyclone comes through, wreaks havoc. But then it just sits there and rains every day, cloudy all the time. Again, not much wind and not much solar. So those periods of time, which can be a couple of weeks, what do we need? And that's why I think the role of gas, at least of all the technologies we have today, that's the one that's most likely going to play an ongoing role for a while yet. Not necessarily huge, but important.
1: Does anybody want to build a new gas power station?
0: Oh, people are. No, they're not as many as we probably would need, but we have seen new gas-fired power stations being built in the Hunter Valley. There's one just announced in the last few days in Western Australia being built by one of the large energy companies there. Mm-hmm. And I think we will see more gas, but of course, because that gas won't run very often, it's a difficult financial investment to make when you don't know when you're going to make your money.
1: 1-300-800-222 is the number. John from Corrimal's been hanging on there. Hello, John.
2: Yep. Good evening, and especially good evening to Tony. Been following your career since I think you were at Woodside a long time ago.
0: Thanks, John. I was with Origin. Thank you.
1: Thanks, John. What's your question, John?
2: Yeah, look, I'm pushing for net zero with a different design for wind turbines. We experimented in Wollongong 20 years back, but unfortunately, they changed the parameters of my design and we lost 66% of the torque of the machine. Now, I think we can get there with renewables. There's lots of changes happening worldwide in new designs and such. I don't like the idea of nuclear. It's too dirty. And all the proponents, you know, that they just haven't weighed up all the disasters we've had with nuclear power over the years. And until we get fusion up and running, which is now 22 minutes of a burn, is the best we've got. And all the billionaires are throwing so much money at that, trying to get it to function. Well, you know, what's your comment on that one, Tony?
0: Look, I think there are different technologies around which are low emissions. You're absolutely right, John. I think there are different solar technologies. I've seen different designs for wind turbines, some of which work better in some places than others. Geothermal energy, which is very popular in New Zealand. We've tried that in Australia without much success.
1: That seems to have just died in the backside for some reason. Why? Well, it was very popular about, I don't know, 20 years ago, and then they did drill a few holes, and then nothing happened. Why?
0: Well, what happened was that the cost of solar came down so dramatically. Geothermal has the advantage of being technically renewable, but also what they call base load. It runs whenever you want it to run, as opposed to when the sun's shining or the wind's blowing. And we tried that in the centre of Australia. There are some small geothermal plants what they do is they drill down into below the Earth's surface where it can be a constant temperature and bring the heat to the surface and run a turbine, and that produces electricity. Very common in New Zealand, some parts of from extinct volcanoes. This is basically tapping into energy from the core of the Earth

0: still being produced by effectively nuclear reactors, but inside the core of the Earth. There are some signs that this itself is having a renaissance, not quite a zombie coming back to life, but it certainly is having a renaissance because the technology of drilling down into these very hot rocks 3 or 4 or 5 kilometres underground is rapidly developing, and we may very well see a return to geothermal, which I think was a big issue when Peter Garrett was running for government with Kevin Rudd back in 2007. So you never know. That would be a good one. Nuclear.
1: Just another thing. Geothermal boils boils water, and which spins the turbine. Yeah.
0: Yeah. Well, they all do. The heat is used to boil water.
1: Yeah.
0: Doesn't matter whether the heat comes from nuclear power, a nuclear reactor, from burning gas or coal, or boiling water. Effectively, you're doing the same thing.
1: Yeah. Okay. 1-300-800-222. Thanks, John. Appreciate it. Let's talk about... I'll take Jessica's question first. You've been waiting there. Hello, Jess.
2: Hi.
1: Yeah, away you go.
2: So I know they're building battery farms for, you know, at night when obviously solar doesn't work. And But I know they take a bit of money to build initially, but, I mean, the batteries degrade over time. How much are they going to cost to maintain?
0: Yeah, it's a good question. I think the issue with batteries, remember the thing about batteries, batteries don't create electricity. They store it when we've got more than we need, and then we can use it when we need more than we're producing. That's the fundamental idea. It's a great way to manage our system a whole lot better when we've got things like variable renewables like wind and solar. Batteries have a depending on how they're used. I mean, a lot of the older battery technologies, lithium ion and some of these ones, which are getting better, you know, you've had that experience maybe with, you know, if you charge and discharge your batteries too often, or if you leave them on charge too frequently, they run down quite quickly, and the capacity to absorb, to be charged and then store electricity gradually declines over a period of years. The same thing happens with, you know, the batteries in electric cars. Filling the battery and emptying the battery, that has an impact on their technical life. They're getting better all the time. So yeah, it's one of the challenges of batteries is that they have those characteristics.
1: Okay. Thanks, Jess. Speak to me a bit before we move on about Snowy Hydro, Tony. I mean, apart from its ludicrous cost overruns, is it going to be any good? I mean, is it actually going to do any of the things that Malcolm Turnbull, in flying over the helicopter in his leather jacket, said it would do?
0: Well, remember, hydro historically has been when we have rain, and we store that rain, the rain falls in catchments, and we build a dam, and we store that water, and we let the water out, and both for agriculture and the falling water does exactly the same thing we were just talking about with steam. It turns it, spins a turbine, and produces electricity. That's what Snowy Hydro was built to do. Now, we obviously also know that when you've got big dams, the water can evaporate. You can build a closed system with two dams, one up high and one down low, and what you do is you use renewable energy to pump the water up to the top dam, zero emissions, and you then, when you need it, you let the water come back down again in the same way with the traditional hydro, depending upon rainwater, and let it come back down again and produce electricity.
1: Sounds like a zero-sum game, doesn't it?
0: You can keep cycling. That's the fundamental idea.
1: But
0: now,
1: don't you use as much juice to pump it up the hill as you're getting when it comes down again?
0: Well, yes, you do some, but on balance, it still can turn out to be quite cost-effective. Now, it's turning out to be a lot more expensive than many people had hoped. Snowy Hydro is basically taking the old Snowy Hydro scheme and turning into one of these stored closed systems. They have to build very big tunnels. And the problem they found is when, like often happens with geology, as soon as you start digging underground, you follow a whole lot of stuff you didn't think about. And it's turning out to take much, much longer than they'd anticipated. We do have a lot of other hydro.
1: But it'll work, but it's not going to work as well as they thought.
0: And the cost of it is now challenging the economics of basically doing the first place. I think it still will contribute to our electricity. Remember, the size of this thing, it's the size of two large coal-fired power stations, and if it was full, it could run for 7 days at full capacity. That's a pretty big amount of electricity compared to what it might do to back up wind and solar. So that's why they're doing it, but it's proving to be much harder. And we haven't seen too many of those sort of projects around Australia.
1: Let's talk nuclear. Paul from Esperance. Hello, Paul.
3: Hello, Bill and your guest. I'm against nuclear, full stop.
1: Yeah.
3: But the main reason I'm against it is because you can't just get uranium up and put it in your power station. You have to get it enriched. Now, Canada's finding a lot of trouble in sending their uranium to America paying a tariff on it being imported into America and then having to buy the enriched uranium back from America.
1: Yeah.
3: And just on one thing, I don't know about solar and that going up, but I can buy new batteries. I bought second-hand batteries off my mate. He said he can now sell me new batteries cheaper than I bought the old batteries.
1: Yeah, well, that's true. That's true. Batteries are getting cheaper. There's no question about that. Thanks, Paul. Let's talk nuclear. I think many people see it as a rather self-defeating law on the Australian statute books, which makes it illegal to build a nuclear power station in Australia. We probably should repeal that law, shouldn't we?
0: Look, personally, I would. I think it's an unnecessary impediment to sensible discussion. I'm saying that anyone would build it overnight. I mean, there have been processes and projects to build nuclear power stations for many, many years. There was one proposed in Victoria in the late 1960s, and it didn't go ahead. Part of it was people concerned about radioactive waste and so forth. Yeah. The biggest problem was economics. Really big, really cheap coal-fired power stations killed it. And, of course, in those days, we weren't so worried about climate change. So Australia's got about 30% of the world's known uranium. Uranium is the core, and as Paul just said, basically you've got to turn the isotopes of uranium that occur in nature have to be concentrated in big centrifuges, is where the debate going on in Iran is about, and you produce enriched uranium, which can then be produced to put into a nuclear reactor.
1: We could do that in Australia. If we could.
0: There were proposals. The South Australian government only a few years ago, I think it was Mike Ramless, who was Premier, seriously looked at whether we should process our raw uranium out of the ground into enriched uranium, not necessarily for power generation, but for that purpose, and export the enriched uranium, and then that could have been a great little money. And now eventually that was knocked back. But that's where we are. We do have a nuclear reactor, by the way, in Lucas Heights in New South Wales. It's used to produce medical radioisotopes for a lot of the scans that many of us do in our lives. So we know how to do it. And we do have a couple of universities now that have introduced degrees in nuclear engineering and nuclear science, but we're a long way short of being able to do it in Australia. Many Australians, of course, travel overseas to countries that produce significant amount of their electricity from nuclear. It's all based on uranium. One of your earlier colleagues talked about fusion. Fusion is what goes on in the sun. The sun is a big fusion reactor. Fortunately, it's a long way away, so we don't have to worry about issues to do with radiation and so forth. But that's what that is. And there are people who think they can harness the process of the sun to produce nuclear energy that way, potentially a lot cheaper, a lot safer, and a lot cleaner, and so forth. So there's other versions of nuclear, but that's the main ones.
1: The problem of building five or six big nuclear reactors is simply cost, isn't it? And also the time taken to build them. So the phenomenal cost to build them would mean that the electricity would be really expensive. Even if we could do it.
0: Correct. And that's been happening. The last few small number of nuclear power stations built in Europe and the UK have been, because everyone gets built. I mean, the word bespoke comes to mind, where you build everyone by itself as its own particular design. That's a really expensive way to do it. And because you're worried about ultimately having to decommission the site and get rid of all the waste, it's very expensive. And two or three times the cost of electricity coming from coal, for example. So people have been looking at different ways of doing that. The idea of, instead of everyone, the Chinese did this a bit and the French did for a while. They tried to build multiple models of the same technology to drive down the cost. That helped a bit. That sort of slowed down when people started getting a bit more nervous about nuclear. And then more recently, there's some designs coming out, which is basically saying, well, why don't we just build the nuclear power station in a factory rather than on every single site in huge ones, like 3,000 megawatts, which is about twice the size of our largest coal-fired power stations. 3,000 odd megawatts, which is the biggest one in the UK, build them like a tenth of that size and have them stacked alongside each other. Build them in factories. Maybe that could drive down the cost.
1: This is small modular nuclear reactors. But these things do they actually exist?
0: Are they doing design? Some have been approved to be built as prototypes in some parts of the country.
1: But are they deployed and working anywhere?
0: Not really. Oh, look, one or two, but there's still trials.
1: Right.
0: I think they will progress to the next stage because there are some potential benefits of doing this. But Australia's in a position where, look, we need to just continue with our plan A. I think we should get rid of the ban on producing electricity from nuclear, but keep a very close eye on what's going on in the rest of the world, because it could turn out that nuclear could be part of our solution if the existing plan doesn't go as well as it might. And also, if some of these deep tier technology tend to be much cheaper and

0: and much safer, because the nuclear technologies for producing electricity, which are not able to be turned into weapons, nuclear bombs, would be a great idea. And that's where the concept of what's called thorium reactors comes in, because that was that technology which does not produce, which is not the, the pathway to produce thorium reactors, does not have an alternative pathway to produce nuclear bombs.
1: That's right. But has anyone built a thorium reactor that works?
0: Ah, that's more interesting. Interesting, in these, during the middle of, of the last century, there were proposals to build thorium reactors in the US, but the US at the time was so committed to building a nuclear bomb that they went down the uranium route and never returned. Now, China and India.

0: Nvidia are currently looking at the thorium technology as a way forward for them, because it also turns out that even though there's only a small number of countries like Australia that have a lot of the world's known uranium, there's a lot of countries that have a lot of thorium. And also the thorium reactors could actually process the waste from the uranium reactors. So it's got a lot of potential benefits. And that's why, as I mentioned, China and India, the two that I know of, are looking seriously at thorium technology for nuclear power.
1: Why don't we get into that in Australia?
0: Well, again, I think Australia's in a position where we don't have all those other resources. It's still illegal and controversial. I'd certainly get rid of the illegality, but I think we should connect our best scientists and our best technologists with what's going on in those countries. Maybe Australia could be a very fast follower, as we tend to be in a lot of other technologies.
1: This is Tony Wood, Energy Program Director at the Grattan Institute. We're talking about electricity and where it's all going to come from. If renewables are the cheapest form of electricity, as Chris Bowen keeps telling us, why are electricity bills so high and why they seem to be going up all the time?
0: Well, a couple of reasons. Firstly, it's turning out that the existing system is been getting more expensive. Part of that is because the coal-fired power stations are getting older, and as they've got older, they've become less reliable. And when the coal-fired power stations shut down, what replaces them is gas, and gas is very expensive. It's the most expensive of all the technologies we currently use. So that had a big impact. In 2022-23, we had some really bad weather conditions. We couldn't even get coal from the coal mines in New South Wales to the coal-fired power stations. It was a big problem, and the cost of doing that turned out to be very high. So that drove it. 2 years ago, we had, again, old coal-fired power stations offline. The wind wasn't blowing very well for a couple of weeks, and again, it was gas that came to the rescue but pushed up the price. More recently, we've seen a situation where those other problems I just mentioned have not been occurring. We've had a much more stable coal-fired power grid. We haven't had some of the more extreme weather conditions I was talking about. And as a result of that, we've seen for the first time the wholesale price of producing electricity coming down. And that means that the cost of wind and solar at the point where you produce it is very cheap. The problem, of course, is that where it is and where we want it is not the same place. Putting it on your roof is one way to do it, but you don't get much on your roof, and most people can't survive just on their rooftop solar. So that means we've got to make it in more remote places, and the cost of transmission is now a significant part of building more renewables, because where we have to put the wind farms and solar farms is not where the existing grid used to be. So we've got to build a new grid, and the cost of that grid is driving up not just the cost of the renewable energy itself, but the cost of the total system to get it into our homes and businesses and cities and towns. That's what's driving up the cost, and that's what we've seen. So what's going on here is that more renewables drives down the cost of producing electricity, more transmission drives up the cost of connecting that electricity, and to some extent, they tend to cancel each other out.
1: Oh. All right, 1-300-800-222. Tony Wood's with us.
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1: David from Sawtell. Well, g'day, David.
4: G'day. I'm just wondering why there is seemingly no discussion about...
1: Hang on, what are you speaking to? David, can you get off speaker there?
4: I am off speaker.
1: Okay. Speak, and then, in fact, speak into the receiver a bit more.
4: Okay. I'm just wondering why there's no discussion about improving our energy efficiency. It seems we waste a lot of power. And years ago, about 5 years ago, I think, maybe longer, Fran Kelly interviewed a man on RN Breakfast who talked all about how we could improve our energy efficiency. And I'd never heard of him before.
1: Yep.
4: And I follow this debate because I work in the environmental sector. And I've never heard of him again. And I didn't catch his name, and I really wish I did, because what he said made sense. We waste power hand over fist in Australia, and it never gets mentioned. And if we tackled power wastage, we wouldn't have to worry so much about trying to find solutions like the ones you're talking about. So I'm just asking the question, why is it not part of the debate?
1: Yeah, fair enough. Tony?
0: Well, it is, and a lot of the person you've spoken about, I don't know who it was either, but is on the right track. One famous saying is, look, the cheapest unit of electricity is the one you never buy. And that means that if you can reduce, if you can get the same comfort or utility in your home for less, using less electricity, then you're obviously going to be ahead. Now,

0: A simple example, you think about burning gas to cook food or heat water on a stove and using electricity. It's pretty obvious that when you use gas, a lot of the energy goes into the room. When you use an electric jug or electric boiler, all the energy goes into the water and heats it. Very efficient, much more efficient than burning gas. One of the reasons we've got ourselves into this pickle, I think, is because for many, many years in Australia, energy was very, very cheap. And so we didn't think about being more efficient in using it. We just built bigger and bigger houses and used more and more electricity, and we produced it from cheaper and cheaper coal, and that was a great answer. We didn't build. We don't have well-insulated homes. We don't have double glazing in our windows. All that stuff is absolutely true. Turning that round proves it to be quite challenging. The use of batteries will help because we won't be dumping electricity that we produce on our rooftops in the middle of the day. We'll be using it. So there is a huge opportunity here to be more efficient in the way we use energy and be more productive. It's happening, not as fast as most people would like, but I think it's absolutely on the right track. It has to be part of a combination of answers to achieve the sort of change we're looking for in our energy system.
1: Mm. Okay.
2: And I think you're right that people do waste power. I was horrified when one of my relatives was in town on business in Canberra, took us up to show us this flash apartment she was in, and she'd gone out for dinner with the TV still going. I was horrified. I thought, my goodness. So that's the kind of thing you're up against. So.
1: Yeah, I agree. I met a friend once, David, who when I met him, he said, you know, you got to understand, Phil, someone told me that, he said, the electricity costs nothing, you know, don't worry about it, leave the lights on, it's fine. I mean, people do have this attitude, don't they, Tony?
0: Well, they do. And interestingly, you know.
1: Well, they did. Maybe they did.
0: Well, it's changing. I mean, people are more conscious about these things. But even in remote parts of the country where, you know, it's very hot all the time, people just leave their air conditioners on 24/7. Mm. And they're producing that electricity, at least increasingly used to, from diesel power, which is terrible in terms of emissions. But now they're producing it more of it from solar. So maybe it isn't such a bad, that isn't so bad. But wasting a valuable resource is not a good idea, whatever it is.
1: Dave from Parkville in Melbourne. Hello, Dave.
3: G'day, Dave Collins here. Thanks for taking my call.
1: Pleasure.
3: Tony, I just wanted to make a few points that I think haven't been discussed so far. Firstly, I think engineers have known well before the current government's transition that it was never going to work. Batteries are still prohibitively expensive. I mean, as you pointed out, a Dunkelflaute would never be satisfied with a battery. There's just too much energy required. And as a consequence of that, and this, frankly, I'm going to call this preemptive action to climate change. And I am a strong climate change action supporter, but I think we've gone down the wrong path. And all you have to do is go to Altona here in Victoria and see what used to be the Altona petrochemical complex is now a cleared site, because all of the dozens and dozens of industry that tens of thousands of people who used to work there have lost their jobs because the government has foolishly basically banned, you know, gas production here in Victoria. And as a consequence of that, we don't have the opportunity to have industry and all of the people that are supported or that were supported by it. And so I think that's the hugest, the biggest problem is that any benefits we're getting now have come at the cost of jobs and frankly, industries that will be almost impossible to replace. The next point I would make is about nuclear. I mean, let's be frank. Every other OECD country is dependent upon nuclear energy. How does Australia imagine that they're going to get away with not having nuclear? It's a fool's errand. Mm. And I think that the sooner we recognize that, the better.
1: Yeah, we did. Well, we have talked about this, haven't we, Dave? Tony? We have talked about this. And maybe we should make a better fist of exploring it.
0: Look, I think there are parts of this transition that have not gone well. And, of course, at the same time, there are things that we couldn't control very well. So, historically, Victoria benefited from oil and gas in the Gippsland Basin offshore. But way back when Henry Bolte was premier and helped BP and gave BP the opportunity and ExxonMobil to develop that resource. And gas was a byproduct. As a result, we had very cheap gas coming into Victoria. That fueled a whole lot of

0: it's by gas pipelines. Now, what then happened was we're running out and we haven't been replacing it. For a while, the Victorian government did have a moratorium and ban on more development onshore, particularly using the concept of what's called fracking. They've sort of partly removed some of that ban, but none of the geophysics scientists I know of think there's a lot of gas to be found under the ground in Victoria anyway. So the problem we're running into is we want to start to move away from gas, but at a sensible pace as we try and move towards more renewables. But at the same time, we don't want to run out of gas and have people going cold in their homes, right? So that's a big trick. And there have been some industries that have struggled because of the cost of gas and the availability of gas. You can convert some of the uses of gas into electricity, but not all of them, because if you need that gas for really high temperature heat or petrochemicals, the only known solutions, that certainly the first of those, is hydrogen and renewable hydrogen. But renewable hydrogen is very expensive so far, and it's not making much progress.
1: Mm. Yep. Okay. Thanks, Dave. 1-300-800-222 is the number. Richard from Mount Martha. Hi, Richard.
2: Yeah, hi. I just wanted to ask why we're not talking about the rapidly increasing demand for electricity in this country via our rapidly increasing population growth in this country.
0: Yeah, it's a good question. For a long time, electricity demand was growing pretty much in line with our overall economic growth, GDP, if you like. And that played out right into the first 5 or 6 years of this century. But what happened then was the nature of our economy started changing for a whole lot of other reasons. We started moving more into the services industries and less from manufacturing, not to do with higher energy costs, but just to the nature of changing economies, modern economies moving away from that. And so what that meant was that we saw the demand for electricity flattening quite dramatically. What's happening more recently is interesting. It's starting to grow again. Now, population growth turns out to be a relatively small driver of energy demand. It drives it, but it's not the biggest ones. The biggest ones that are growing electricity demand now are people moving away from gas, because gas is expensive. Some people would argue that it's also good for your health and so forth in your homes. And we're running out of gas in Victoria. The second one is that we're moving away from gas slowly but steadily. The second one is that we are seeing the electrification story of transport, certainly in personal vehicles. And of course, the fuel crisis that we've seen this year has driven part of that. So that's right.

0: are going to increase demand. So it's all very well to say we want to have, you know, 82% of our electricity coming from renewable, but it's going to be 82% of an even bigger number than it might have been before.
1: And it's not going to happen, is it? we're not on track to do it.
0: We're not on track to get to the 82% number. No. We're going to, I mean, what will it probably end up is between 60 and 70%.
1: Yeah. And the rest will come from gas.
0: The rest will come from gas and then progressively the shutting down of coal. But that's going to have to be done in a way that maintains that reliability we spoke about before, Phil.
1: Which means those coal plants are going to have to be, what, taped together, stuck together, repaired? Something's got to be done with them.
0: Yeah, nursed carefully, I think.
1: 1-300-800-222 is the number. Waiting for someone to mention data centres, says my texter. We just did. Yeah, should you make those people who build data centres, make them build their own power plants?
0: Oh, not necessarily build their own. I mean, they should, and most of them don't have any problem with saying that we're prepared to pay for the power we use. Mm. We need to have pretty well reliable power so we can work with renewables. One of them, I mean, no one's done it in Australia yet, but I mean, Microsoft were turning about reopening the Three Mile Island nuclear power station in the US. So I guess reliable electricity is important for them, but I don't think they're shirking from the idea they have to pay for the electricity. What's a bit more tricky isn't just the energy itself, but where we put them, because that means they put a lot of extra stress on the local transmission and distribution grid, and expanding that to deal with the data centres is going to be a potential challenge to make sure that they do pay for their impact. I mean, if you want to build, you know, a big factory in a town, you have to pay for the electricity connection, you have to pay for upgrading the substation, whatever. That's what these guys are going to have to do. The difference is there's so many of them and they're so big that they're potentially going to have a much bigger step change impact on electricity demand. And getting that right is one of the big challenges that our governments and regulators and the industry itself, to be fair, are trying to solve.
1: A couple of texters saying, what happens to all the excess electricity in the grid? And one texter says, I don't want to sound dumb, but does unused electricity get dumped? Well, I don't think that's quite how it's not really how electricity works, is it? It's not like water.
0: No. A good way to think about it basically ends up energy, if anyone remembers any of their school physics, one source of energy gets converted into another source of energy. The energy never goes away. And so what happens is that if you've got

0: that really matter. If the increment, if every individual unit of solar energy pretty much is free, if we produce a bit more in the middle of the day we don't use, is that a bad thing? Not by itself, but if we could find of using that electricity, then it becomes interesting. And that's what some people may have heard about, this concept of having free electricity in the middle of the day.
1: Yeah.
0: When we've got all these solar panels producing all this electricity, more than we need, if we could soak that up, so make it free so people would have an incentive to store it, and then that would give them a reason to invest in a battery, which is what over 400,000 Australians have already done, then you could use that electricity in the evening. And so it wouldn't be dumped, it wouldn't be wasted, and that excess electricity energy would be being used.
1: Mm. Rosie from Marion. Sorry, Rosie, you've been waiting on there. Hello.
2: Yes, I've been waiting for quite a while.
1: Sorry, Rosie.
2: That's all right. I just wanted to mention that consumers in Denmark are trialling a new two-way switch, electricity switch, that takes

unfortunately, any EVs catch fire, as far as I know, in Australia. But we've seen, you know, scooter batteries and those sort of things have trouble. So we've got to make sure it's safe. Now, sometimes people use safety as an excuse for putting in more regulation, of course. We'd be careful with this. But the idea that you could, I mean, I've got an EV. That EV, if it was fully charged, could power my home for 4 or 5 days. There are big batteries in these cars, right? Now, you've got to get the electricity from somewhere to charge the battery in the car battery in the first place. But the idea that you've got all these thousands of cars increasingly being taken up by Australians, which for many parts of the day are just parked, they could be a source of electricity, is absolutely right.

0: it's that transmission and distribution cost that really add up to the cost. And so, yeah, we can build a lot more solar farms, and the amount of land we'd take up to get the number of units of electricity we need would be would not be dramatic in many ways. It wouldn't take up too much of arable land, for example, but the cost of doing that, to be able to maintain the system as reliable as we want. So remember, you've got to have enough batteries to get through the night. You've got to have enough storage to get through the doldrums I mentioned before. And you've got to have enough batteries to get through low solar and low wind output in wet weather and so forth. So it's the cost of doing that. Now, maybe the cost of batteries will come down even more, and that will ultimately be the solution. But it's not, you know, we're getting to this point where we can use batteries for 4 or 6 or maybe 8 hours. We've got a long way to go. It's not a matter of not having enough space or energy to draw upon. Even, you know, the whole world could be run on solar energy. In fact, the world, most of our energy sources actually comes from the sun anyway, when you think about it. But it's simply the logistical cost of being able to connect our towns and cities where people are to where those big areas of land remain, so we could do that. And there's no technical reason why we can't do it. It's all about economics.
1: Yeah. All righty, Tony, thank you. it's a big topic. It's important. It's an important one, and I think a lot of people are confused by it. I hope we've tried to dispel some of those confusions tonight. Appreciate your time. Thank you.
0: Thanks very much. Appreciate it.
1: Tony Wood is the Energy Program Director of the Grattan Institute, energy expert. Thanks for the calls and texts. Tried to get through as many as we could. Sorry if I didn't get to your call or text. We've got the news breakdown next, straight after the news.
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6: Hello, this is ABC News with David Rowlands. Labor MPs in the UK are weighing up whether to launch bids for the party leadership after the resignation of Prime Minister Sir Keir Starmer. Europe correspondent Mazoe Ford reports.
7: New MP Andy Burnham, who just won a critical by-election in the UK decisively, has strong support to become the next Prime Minister. However, at least two senior Labor MPs are considering launching leadership bids to prevent that happening without a formal contest. Former Defence Minister Al Carnes and Sir Keir Starmer's Chief Secretary Darren Jones. Mr Burnham could become PM after nominations for the new leader close, if no one challenges, but a large contingent of the party is uncomfortable with the idea of a leader whose policies have not been tested in a leadership race. Mazoe Ford, ABC News, London.
6: A former Israeli Prime Minister has acknowledged that Israel smuggled Starlink satellite internet receivers into Iran in order to help anti-government protesters. William Howard Evans has more on this story.
8: Naftali Bennett served as Prime Minister in 2021 and 2022. He's told an audience at the International Policy Summit in Jerusalem he initiated a process of acquiring and smuggling into Iran tens of thousands of Starlink receptors that would allow internet and social networks to operate freely. But he said the Netanyahu government failed to follow through on the plan. Starlink provides satellite internet connections and is owned by Elon Musk's company, SpaceX. Iran has previously accused Israel and the US of smuggling in the devices to undermine its security.
6: One Nation MP David Farley says monoculture is Australian culture and that new migrants must blend in. Party leader Pauline Hanson used last week's National Press Club speech to declare that Australia must be a monocultural society and live under the one cultural umbrella. Farley says One Nation is blind to race and faith, but it will not tolerate what he's described as bad habits being brought into the country through migration.
9: We don't mind if you're British, Australian-British, Australian-Canadian, or Australian-Chinese, but you've come to this country and been adopted by this country from the generous gift we're giving to become an Australian. So you're an Australian first, so blend in.
6: Western Australia's agriculture minister says no new cases of H5 avian influenza have been detected in the state, but test results on 11 samples are still pending. Two confirmed cases of the deadly strain were detected in migratory seabirds found on a beach on WA's Great Southern Coast last week. The discovery has led to an increase

0: reports of dead or sick birds across Western Australia, with 94 reports made to a phone hotline over the past 3 days. Jackie Jarvis says that of those, samples from 11 have been sent for testing.
1: At this stage, there is no evidence the virus has spread, but we have asked the community to remain alert and follow advice about reporting sick or dead birds or marine mammals. Preliminary results from all samples will be made public when available.
0: The Northern Territory opposition leader has defended the culture of her office against allegations of workplace misconduct against a senior staff member. Jack Hislop has the story.

0: The Northern Territory opposition leader has defended the culture of her office against allegations of workplace misconduct against a senior staff member. Jack Hislop has the story.
1: The ABC understands a senior staffer in Ms Yubo's office allegedly made multiple culturally inappropriate comments to a junior staff member earlier this year. The junior staff member has since left their role. In a statement released today, Ms Yubo says her office works in a highly charged political environment that is unique and unlike most workplaces. The opposition leader also says when concerns are raised within her office, she takes them seriously and she's focused on ensuring appropriate processes are followed.
0: The family of a woman co-accused of murdering a man in Geelong have told a court they're worried about her mental health in custody. Here's Jonathan Kendall.
2: Police allege Bosco Kotevsky, Adam Marlin and Shekina Bootkin-Hill got into a fight and murdered a 30-year-old man outside a Norlane home just before 1pm on Sunday. This afternoon, the Geelong Magistrates Court heard Miss Bootkin-Hill is a regular user of GHB. Family members who drove from Swan Hill to see her told the court they are worried about her safety while she's being held in cells at the Geelong Police Station, which are full, and they're frustrated they can't visit her there. Magistrate Carolyn Burnside said Miss Bootkin-Hill should have been taken to the Dame Phyllis Frost Women's Prison.
0: ABC News.
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4: Patchy morning fog, areas of morning frost in the north of the state, mostly cloudy near and south of the ranges with isolated showers expected, dry and partly cloudy across the north. A cool day with mainly light southwest to southerly winds. In Apollo Bay, a few showers, a low of 11, a top of 15, and Echuca, morning fog expected, 3 to 15.

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2: Yes, well, hello, and how are you? Philip Clark with you on ABC Radio. This is Nightlife. It's the 23rd of June, Tuesday night. It's 6 past 11, second hour of the program, 6 past 9 in WA, South Australia and the Territory. It's 24 to 11. Good to be with you right through the Pacific with Radio Australia as well. I hope you enjoyed that conversation with Tony Wood about power. Tried to sort of sum it all up as to where we are at. It's proceeding, but it's not proceeding as maybe as smoothly and efficiently as we'd thought, a bit like Snowy Hydro 2. It's not proceeding as smoothly and efficiently as we thought. It will get there, but at considerably more cost, it seems. And I don't know what you thought about Tony's views on nuclear, but I think a lot of people think that is a sensible way to proceed. Repeal the bill which bans nuclear energy in Australia, and then let's see where investment leads us. If the technology does become cheaper and easier and smaller and more deployable, then should it be looked at in Australia? Anyway, the questions, hey? 1-300-800-222 is the number. Keep that handy. You might like to talk to me about it more in issues of the day a bit later on in the program. This is the second hour of Nightlife. Coming up, News Breakdown. Jack Quayle's going to lead that for us. We've got a history of the Chinese in Australia, told through an unusual means. Craig Smith will lead us through that. Wen Liu has got some thoughts on what's worth watching as well, and the mighty challenge not that far away. All right. Yes, Milo says, Phil, could you get that energy guy back on again soon? I had various questions to ask about ocean and water kinetic energy options. Yeah, I know. Look, there are. There's a whole range of alternative options. We discussed geothermal energy, kinetic energy, wave energy, as you say, is another. These things all can work. It's just a question of can they work at acceptable cost? That seems to be the issue. And how much energy do we have as a country to be exploring all of these technologies simultaneously? The answer seems to be that it's not that great. All right, let's kick things off in this hour with the Nightlife News Breakdown.

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1: More time for Nightlife News Breakdown. The government has chalked up another parliamentary victory with the controversial capital gains tax and negative gearing changes passing after a deal with the Greens. But what price did Labor pay? The Greens got an agreement that people with self-managed super funds will no longer be able to borrow money to purchase residential properties. They also got the government to postpone by 2 months the legislation that was to overhaul the National Disability Insurance Scheme. The Greens wanted more protections for those who were to be impacted. This is the Treasurer, Jim Chalmers, in Question Time today.
2: This is a really important day for tax reform in this country. Today we make progress on the difficult but necessary reforms which have been in the too hard basket for too long in Australia.
1: Meanwhile, the Greens leader, Larissa Waters, said while they'd cut a deal in the long term, they would like the NDIS bill to be scrapped.
3: We've secured an extension to the inquiry into these inhumane cuts until at least the middle of August, and we will use that time to continue to build momentum to see this bill scrapped entirely. And we've heard the Liberals say some critical words about this bill. Well, they need to follow through and oppose the bill. Or better yet, the government should withdraw this cruel attack on disabled people. That actually is an attack on all of us, and it's an attack on Australian values.
1: Yes, Larissa Waters there, the Greens leader. To discuss today in Canberra, more for Nightlife News Breakdown, we're joined by Jack Quayle, political reporter for The Australian. Jack, good evening to you. Welcome back to Nightlife. Since budget night, there's been a lot of debate around these bills, the tax bills. The government's made deals with the Greens to push it through. What's getting passed?
4: First tranche of Labor's tax package is getting passed. So those are the main curbs on negative gearing and changes to capital gains tax. And to pass those, the Greens have secured, closing a loophole that allowed self-managed super funds those with self-managed super funds to purchase residential property by borrowing against their savings. But, I mean, at the end of the day, probably not a great deal. There's not too many people with self-managed super funds, Philip. Mm-hmm. And also, at the end of the day, this really only accounted for a tiny proportion of all residential property sales, I think about less than 1%. So, I mean, the government probably here didn't have to give a lot of ground to the Greens to get there. To get them on side.
1: No, the Greens did get the NDIS inquiry extended. They don't like what's happening with the government's plans for the NDIS. They want to delay this legislation for another 8 weeks. The government's agreed. How's that going to play out for the government, do you think?
4: I think it's probably not going to be too fantastic for the government, Philip. I mean, you'll remember that during the first couple of days of inquiry, we had some quite harrowing stories from participants on the National Disability Insurance Scheme saying, these changes, would lead to people dying potentially on the scheme. Mm. So, ultimately, if we see this inquiry extend for a few more weeks, we're going to hear these harrowing stories come up again and again.
1: You'll have more of these personal stories every day, won't you, from disabled?
4: Totally.
1: But that's going to cost, that's going to hurt the government, surely.
4: Absolutely, I would say. So, I mean, it will be, I think, quite uncomfortable for the government to continue going through this inquiry for another 2 months.
1: Yes. Have the Greens changed their tactics when it comes to negotiating? In the previous parliament, of course, they were always holding out for broader policy concessions. They're famous in the past for, refusing to compromise. Is this a new side of the Greens, do we think?
4: I think so, potentially. I mean, we saw this last year with the changes to the environmental protection laws that Labor passed as well. I mean, they've probably learned the lessons from those really hard-line tactics that we saw in the last parliament. I mean, ultimately, they saw three Greens MPs lose their lower house seats. So I think this time around, they're trying to be a lot more constructive, certainly saying that in their message to reporters as well, that they are wanting to try and work with the government as much as possible, even if they're not getting exactly what they want, they're not letting the enemy be the perfect of the good.
1: Mm. Yes, all right. Turning to the other issue du jour, it was a big day for culture, Jack. Mono or multi, depending on the colour of the flag you want to fly on this. Question Time, particularly on fire today. Jim Chalmers and Anne

0: Anthony Albanese having a go at Angus Taylor over his comments on multiculturalism, and Mr. Taylor's puzzling refusal to back multiculturalism during an earlier press conference. After all, this has been a policy that's been supported by both major sides of politics for, 50 years at least. But Angus Taylor couldn't find the words to say that he supported multiculturalism. Have a listen. This is at a press conference, which I think you were at, Jack, so I'd love your comments in a minute.
1: I think I've been very clear about what we all need to share in this country. We need to share those values.
2: Are values compatible with a multicultural society, in your view?
1: Well, you know what? It's about a shared set of values.
2: I believe that that can coexist with multiculturalism is the question.
1: Well, I don't quite know what you mean by that question.
3: So just to be clear, Mr. Taylor, do you believe Australia should be a monoculture?
1: You explain to me what you mean by that. See, there's all these vague words running around. But I tell you what, the one thing I want all of us to share is those core Australian values. I'll be very clear about what we're committed to.
4: You haven't, David. With respect, sir, you've now dodged four questions in a row about whether multiculturalism is a policy aim that you would stand by. Is it or is it not?
1: I've answered that question four times. We can have people from all over the world, of all races and religions in this country, but they must share those core values.
0: Yeah, it was a bit of a train wreck, wasn't it, Jack? I mean, this should be an easy one for him to just to prod back down the pitch, you'd think, and, you know, take a lazy single on. Multiculturalism's been supported by his side of politics for 50 years. In fact, it was Malcolm Fraser, his side of politics, who introduced the thing in the first place.
5: One would think, Philip, but it was extraordinarily messy, yes. I was there, and I mean, Angus Taylor, the opposition leader, really struggled to enunciate what his position was on multiculturalism at all, which, I mean, it shouldn't be a foreign concept. I mean, as you said, Malcolm Fraser, you know, liberal leaders since Malcolm Fraser have been very clear on this concept. I mean, I think it does show that Angus Taylor is really struggling to enunciate how he's different from Pauline Hanson, the One Nation Lily leader. And I mean, I think as well really shows that beyond the economy, Angus Taylor really struggles to enunciate the Liberals' position.
0: Yes, it's as though he doesn't want to contradict them, but he wants to be different from them. Gee, you wouldn't have thought it would be that difficult to say, yeah, multiculturalism's long been a policy supported by this side of politics and always will be.
5: Not at all. And he must have got four or five questions on the matter and he still couldn't enunciate the position, which is just extraordinary.
0: It is. It wasn't a great day for the opposition leader. At one point during question time, Mr. Taylor asked the Prime Minister when he would stop lying about doing deals with the Greens. This prompted a sharp rebuke from the Speaker, Milton Dick.
6: Give the call to the Leader of the Opposition.
7: My question is to the Prime Minister. In March last year, the Prime Minister said, "I don't negotiate with the Greens." When will you stop lying?
6: I'm going to demand that be withdrawn immediately. I'm tempted to take further action because this cannot... No, you're not going to be able to with Fraser withdraw. I've made it crystal clear yesterday and this time before. You are demeaning the dignity of this House. For 125 years, those sorts of descriptors have not been used. Traditions and conventions are important in this House of Representatives, and I will uphold them every single day. This is a deliberate defiance of the conventions and traditions of this House. I don't know why those on the opposite benches cannot follow what every other person in this House has done.
0: Yes, it was quite the slapdown, Jack, isn't it? What's the general view about Milton Dick anyway? Queensland member for Oxley. He's been in the Speaker's chair since 2022.
5: Generally he's viewed as very good at his job. I mean, he's a straight shooter, very methodical, across the standing orders, which are sort of the rules of the game in Parliament. I mean, and importantly, he really respects the institution, Philip, as well, which I think, you know, you can see from his comments today in question time. You know, he's really across his brief, which makes him a very good speaker, in my view.
0: Yes, all right. Fuel tax credits. The federal government yesterday announced that it was extending its cut to the fuel excise for motorists. But what's happening with fuel tax credits? These are tax credits used by some businesses to claim back fuel excise.
5: So they're mostly claimed by miners, Philip, just because if, ultimately fuel excise is ostensibly levied on drivers that use public roads, but miners like farmers, like those in the forestry industry, like in the fishing industry as well,

0: Well, I don't use public roads, but still pay the excise on fuel. So that's handed back as a rebate. But because of, the reliance that the mining industry has on the fuel, the rebate that's paid on fuel excise, and I guess, environmental groups sort of view this as a subsidy that goes to the fossil fuel industry, to the mining industry. So there's a group called LEAN, which is the Labor Environmental Action Network, and they're really targeting these fuel tax credits in the lead up to Labor's national conference, which is next month. And so the mining industry is sort of very frightful of this campaign that's being run by LEAN and other environmental groups to effectively sort of strip or curb the fuel tax credits or the rebate that they can claim. So, in the last few days, we've seen the mining lobby, the Minerals Council of Australia, really sort of ramp up this campaign, pushing back against the these changes to the fuel tax credits. I guess very fearful that they might lose, the millions and millions of dollars of rebates they get every year from the federal government because they don't use public roads.
1: Yes, I'm sure they don't like public attention on this.
0: No, absolutely
1: On
0: not.
1: this,
0: But I mean,
1: on the amounts when people have a look at the eye-watering amounts of public money that are, you'd only have to say shoveled in their direction.
0: And I mean, the Labor Environmental Action Network have been very effective in pushing the Labor Party. They're a big group within Labor on a host of environmental issues. So, I mean, given their success previously, the Minerals Council, other miners are very cautious, I guess, that they'll be successful again in curbing the rebate that they get from paying fuel excise.
1: Yeah, all right. Meanwhile, across the world, Anthony Albanese, who took a six-pack of beer to his mate Sir Keir Starmer last time he was in London, I wonder whether he'd be looking at what happened to Sir Keir Starmer and thinking, I wonder whether there are lessons to be learned for me here.
0: Potentially, I think, but I mean, I guess the great sort of strength that Albanese has is he's gone now to two elections and been handed a thumping majority. The difference here is that now Andy Burnham, the Greater Manchester Mayor, who looks set to replace Sir Keir Starmer, he has not been to a general election as the candidate for Prime Minister. I mean, he's obviously won this Makefield by-election in the last few days, but hasn't gone to the polls as the leader of the Labor Party. And so I guess what's, I guess, potentially really going to make the potentially Burnham-led Labor government not so viable, or I guess question its credibility, is that they haven't been to the polls to prove they can win a general election. So that's why we've seen the Tories reform call for a general election, I guess, as a test to this sort of potential Burnham led Labor government. I mean, I think Anthony Albanese can sort of be sitting pretty in the fact that he's been to two general elections now and he's been endorsed by the Australian people. So I think hopefully he'll be feeling a little bit better potentially than Andy Burnham will.
1: Yes, that's true. All right, Jack, good to talk. Appreciate it. Thank you.
0: Thank you so much, Philip. Cheers.
1: Cheers, Jack Whale from the Australian leading the breakdown tonight.
2: Life with Philip Clark on ABC Radio.
1: Yes, 1300 800 222 is the number. Thanks for the texts. What are Australian values, says my texter. And another one says, why doesn't anyone ask these politicians to name the, quote, core values they keep referring to? Would they be able to? Yes, well, that's the thing. I mean, there are, I guess there are, well, I guess we like to think there are all Australian values, but I mean, there are Australian values. And we'd like to think there are core values in Australia: fairness, give people a fair go, rule of law, parliamentary democracy. These are all core things we believe in. Freedom of religion are things we believe in. General freedom of expression and freedom of assembly are core Australian values. Not tolerating too much BS is probably a core Australian value, I would have thought. But are these so unique to Australia? I mean, in truth, these are shared around the world, I think. You would have thought. Anyway, let's talk about it a bit later on in the program as well. My texter says, I'm querying the Liberals' commitment to multiculturalism. Has it been 50 years? When did the White Australia policy end? Of course, Labor still

0: reported to White Australia into the 60s. I remember Arthur Caldwell's famous, infamous jibe. Yes, the two wongs don't make a white. That's right. Look, I think historically, the White Australia policy ended by the mid-60s. I think the notorious dictation test ended in the 50s, actually. You know, this idea that they could give incoming migrants a dictation test in any language whatsoever, ensuring that people that didn't want to come in failed. But the Migration Act back in the 50s abolished that. By the mid-60s, the Holt Liberal government passed this legislation which allowed a non-discriminatory approach to citizenship. I think by the Whitlam government formally renounced the policy too. And the Racial Discrimination Act, of course, by 1975, got rid of it completely. So it's been gone since at least then. Malcolm Fraser, of course, Liberal Prime Minister, enthusiastically embraced the concept of multiculturalism. May have been the first person to actually use the term, I don't know. So it's got a long history, and the Libs have certainly been on board since that time. Catherine Seaford says, perhaps Angus Taylor doesn't know what he believes anymore, which is why he can't answer questions about multiculturalism. I think it shows exactly why people are enamoured by Pauline Hanson. She says how it is, and by comparison to Angus Taylor's non-answer, maybe she does. Yeah. Richard from Albany says, there seems to be a grave misunderstanding of the word monoculture. Basically, it's an agricultural term. The best example of it was the monoculture in Tennessee. Peanuts or groundnuts were planted so much that it led to vast sandy deserts that took many years to rehabilitate. There you go. All right. We can get into some of this, as I say, a little bit later in the program. I'd love to continue the discussion. But you're quite right, politicians banging on about core values without choosing to name them. What are these core values? I think we could all agree here on the Nightlife program what we think core values are. But they'd be shared by many people, not just Australians, I suspect. Alrighty, let's talk history on the program. Speaking of multiculturalism, the history of the Chinese in Australia.
1: Nightlife history.
0: When it comes to the writing of Australia's history, by far the great bulk of scholarship in the past has been in English, using English sources with some, but not so much, reliance on foreign language records. Multicultural Australia, as we have today, also existed in past decades and centuries as a multicultural settler society and colony with a huge array of languages spoken. There were those of the many indigenous nations, of course, and then those of the non-Anglo arrivals to our shores, including the big influx of Chinese speakers, who were here from the beginning, actually, but especially during the mid-19th century gold rushes, when large numbers of Chinese came to Australia seeking fortunes like everybody else. Indeed, new immigrants have published Chinese-only language papers in Australia, dating back to the Chinese Advertiser, which was written, printed and distributed widely in Ballarat in the middle of the goldfields in 1856. But there is, of course, a huge variety of other primary sources that have been overlooked in general by Australian historians because they were in Chinese. Books and plays and diaries and letters and commercial transactions, inventories, they all provide non-Anglo perspectives which can help illuminate and clarify historical understandings. This has led to a project called Sinophone Australia. It's a collection of translations aimed at looking at Chinese language sources as a lens through which to look at our nation's past. Craig Smith is Associate Professor of Translation Studies at Melbourne University's Asia Institute, as well as an historian of modern East Asia and an avid translator, and he's with us this evening. Craig, good evening to you. Welcome to Nightlife.
2: Good evening. Thanks very much. Really happy to be on.
0: Yes. Why is it Sinophone Australia and not Chinese Australia?
2: Yeah, good question. There's of course, a big overlap between the word Sinophone in Chinese. And people started using this word Sinophone only about 20 years ago. And, of course, it means the Chinese language. But it was used mostly to represent Chinese language away from the center of powers, outside of China. And it's still used like that today. So it kind of gives us an advantage in discussing

0: Chinese language texts in their connection to the diaspora around the world.
1: I mean, surely there would have been efforts in the past to translate these or dig into the records, particularly around the period of the Gold Rush, because there've been historians trawling over this material for a long time, has there, haven't there?
0: Well, yes and no. I mean, there have been a few historians and translators working in Australia who have done some work on this. So the earliest newspapers, which were really just newsletters that gave people information about the gold rush in the 1850s, a lot of those have been translated by Ely Finch, who is also working with us on this book. He's in the first chapter. So there's been a lot. He also translated the first Chinese language novel written in Australia, which was published in 1909. It's called The Poison of Polygamy, and it's published in the same book series. So yeah, there people have been working on this, but remember, there's a mountain of sources, and people tend to gravitate towards the earliest. So the stuff from the 1850s, people have worked on that quite a bit, but not the later stuff. So, the 1890s, you have newspapers, daily newspapers in Melbourne and Sydney, and just never-ending writings that haven't been touched on. But also, the people who do work on it aren't really writing mainstream Australian history. So people who read Chinese rarely become Australian historians. So I wanted this book to work, to do in collaboration with these historians, but also to influence their writing, to make these things available to them.
1: Yeah, as I said, I mean, there've been Chinese people here in Australia almost from the beginning of the settlement back in 1788. It wasn't just the gold rush. I suppose one of the things you want to ask is, yes, and do these accounts written in Chinese change our view of what these times were like? I mean, do they provide a corrective or some other perspective on what Chinese people were thinking about what it was like being out here? Because for most of them, for most of the time, it was a pretty racist kind of setup, wasn't it? Particularly on the goldfields.
0: Yeah, absolutely. I mean, on the goldfields, and maybe even more so later, as you get towards the White Australia policy, there's a lot of racism. And we tend to focus on that narrative when we look at Chinese Australian history. And of course, it is a really important part of the narrative. But once you start reading the newspapers and reading the letters home and you read the books, the poetry people wrote, you realize it was much more complicated. And people had amazing stories of love, of success, all sorts of things. And so I wanted to strike a balance in this book. So I do have one chapter that's all about writings against the White Australia policy. But we also have chapters about art, about plays performed in the 1930s in Chinese. So there was a whole side to life that was not just connected to the racism that we're all familiar with, that was such a nasty part of this history.
1: Yeah, no, exactly. No. There's Chinese society here has been rich and fruitful in all sorts of ways. Tell us about Ai Wei's travel book. Who was he? Who was he? And why did he visit every state and territory in 1946?
0: So that's near the end of this book, and it was one of the most interesting things to work on. We translated the whole book, actually. So I've put some of it online. I'll put the rest of the book online in due course, and then I just chose one chapter for this for Sinophone Australia. But you wouldn't think it would happen, but because of the a newly created group called the United Nations, there was a lot of effort towards internationalization just after World War II. So Ai Wei was a representative of the Ministry of Education for the Republic of China. And so that was the government that was based in Nanjing. And they were already beginning the civil war with the Communist Party at that point. We know who's going to win that war. But Ai Wei was sent over to Australia to attend these conferences hosted by the United Nations on education. And his English was excellent. He

0: He had done his education, including a PhD at Columbia. So he was part of the urban elite in China. And he detailed everything in this book, and I mean everything. It took him more than a month to get to Australia because, post-war, you didn't, it's not like today where you just hop on a flight. It took ages to finally arrive. And then they held events everywhere in Australia. So he got to spend months traveling around Australia, and it became this amazing resource. And I was just amazed that nobody had used it before, because every town he goes to, he meets with elite Chinese Australians. So this is, I keep saying elite because I want to stress his story is really about class. So nothing about white Australia policy, nothing about racism. Everything's perfect. He tells us all the restaurants he ate at. You would believe that post-war Australia was just this perfect place where everybody was wealthy and going out and enjoying fine restaurants every evening, because that's the life he enjoyed. But it's an amazing resource to see who was the elite in Chinese Australia in every state and territory in 1946.
1: Were there accounts of things in these sources that shocked or delighted you or changed your view about the way Australian history has been written?
0: In terms of the way Chinese Australian history has been written, I think, we actually have a lot of good historians now working on this history, and some of them do read Chinese. So we've got great people, and a lot of them were involved in this book. In terms of what shocked me, I think Ai Wei was one of the most important chapters. But also, there's a chapter by Austin Zhang, who recently finished his PhD at the University of Melbourne, and he's writing, his dissertation was about Chinese writings on indigenous peoples. Yeah, and that was really shocking, interesting, disturbing sometimes, because of course,
1: Without Chinese, but probably took a dim view of the proceedings, did they?
0: well, y so Austin's argument is that the Chinese Australians, most of them never really took advantage of what he calls the liminal settler experience, meaning that they were neither here nor there. They were in the middle. But they generally tended to accept discourses of white superiority, and then they would just kind of place themselves in that camp as well. There were, of course, just like in the white Australian accounts of this, there were voices that called for better treatment of indigenous peoples, but they tended to be the minority in Chinese voices as they did in the English language voices.
1: Exactly. Chinese are just as racist
0: That's
1: as
0: right.
1: other communities on the planet. That's the thing. Yes. Do we think differently about Australian history because of these Chinese sources, do you think?
0: Well, I like to think that it gives us a similar but slightly different narrative. So the focus points are slightly different, but we see a lot of the same events. But there are new events and different events. So things like Federation, of course, were very important for Chinese Australians. They were involved in a lot of the celebrations. But also there were events that for them were really important, like Liang Qichao visiting in 1900, one of the most famous Chinese intellectuals, spent 6 months touring Australia. It was a huge moment for Chinese Australians. The governors, premiers, all mayors all across Australia met with him and ate with him and took photos with him even. And Liang Qichao also met with Australians right across the country. And when he traveled, every time the train came to a stop, not when he's getting off, but just every train stop on his route across Australia, there would be huge crowds of people at the station just trying to get a sight of him, just trying to wave at him. So it does change the way we see Australian history to kind of see these incredible moments for Chinese Australians that are similar.

0: probably not mentioned in standard histories.
1: Yeah. And what about the revolution itself, Craig? Were Chinese Australians, I guess they were nationalists, weren't they? Or was there sympathy for the communists in as well?
0: Well, there was a lot of sympathy for the communists. It's a little bit complicated because, of course, there were different camps in Chinese Australian society. In fact, even the newspapers. So one newspaper would support revolution and one was against. This is even before the communists, but the 1911 revolution, the same thing. But what really galvanized people was the war with Japan. And that was incredibly significant in Chinese Australian communities. So from 1937, you have a lot of focus on that. Mm-hmm. Even artwork, and I mentioned we discuss a play in chapter 5 and translated part of that play. And it's a patriotic play, you know, to support the fight against the Japanese. So a lot of people did support the communists, but a lot of Chinese Australians didn't, because at that point we had an embassy from the Republic of China. And of course, by that point, you're decades into the White Australia policy. And there's still Chinese people coming regularly, but they're limited, right? They're usually people who have connections with the Chinese government. And those people, they work at embassies and consulates, but they often went on to do things like open up Chinese restaurants. So they became important parts of society. And those people were generally very opposed to the communists. So there was quite a variety in the Chinese Australian population through the war and after the war.
1: Yeah. Interesting. It's called Sinophone Australia, Chinese Language Historical Sources. And I've been speaking to Craig A. Smith, who's the Associate Professor of Translation Studies at Melbourne University's Asia Institute. Craig, terrific to have your time. Thank you.
0: Great. Thanks very much. Really enjoyed it.
2: Nightlife with Philip Clark on ABC Radio.
1: Yeah, it's interesting, isn't it? Mary from Mudgee is texting saying, we're a multicultural global world, not the insular world of the 19th century. True enough. Phil, the Chinese were banned from coming to Australia in 1930 until the White Australia policy was done away with. Yes, that's right. Craig Smith, I think, referred to that. A couple of texts saying it was Al Grasby that first introduced and used the word multiculturalism. Well, I wouldn't be surprised. Is Al Grasby's purple suit in the National Museum? It should be. And Ian, thank you. Yes, as Ian says, in relation to these core values that politicians are banging on about, everyone who applies for a visa must sign up to an Australian values statement anyway. So I don't quite know what the suggestion is that people aren't adhering to Australian values. And those values broadly are respect for the freedom and dignity of the individual, freedom of religion, commitment to the rule of law, parliamentary democracy, equality of opportunity, fair go for everyone, respect, tolerance, compassion, and a recognition of the English language as the national language. So it's not as though these things are foreign concepts. In other words, it happens anyway. All right, we've got news coming up at the top of the hour, and then after that, the Mighty Challenge. Wendy's going to talk to us about what's worth watching in the movies.
2: What's happening on the big screen and the small? What to watch?
1: Well, joining us is Wendy Ma, Nightlife's resident critic of everything on the big and little screens. Wendy, good evening to you. Welcome back.
3: Hello.
1: Let's get into it. First up, we've got Sugar Season 2. Oh, we've got Toy Story 2. We better have a chat about that, Woody and Buzz. And voicemails for Isabel. All right, Sugar Season 2, this is a crime thriller?
3: It's a crime thriller. It's an L.A. noir, a modern-day L.A. noir.
1: TV series?
3: TV series.
1: Whereabouts?
3: On Apple. It stars Colin Farrell, who I really like now. I mean, I think when he first broke out about 20, 25 years ago, he was like this guy that just ended up in this endless stream of indistinct action thrillers and was all a bit messy. But

0: I feel like for the past 10, maybe even 15 years, ever since in Bruges, he's been making some very interesting choices, working with interesting storytellers, playing roles that are layered. You know, like when we think of Banshees of Inisherin or The Penguin, you know, Colin Farrell is at the prime of it. I think he carries that goodwill into this character that he plays, who is a private detective in Los Angeles. He specializes in missing persons. I'm going to give this semi-spoiler from season one because it's important to season two. So in season one, I felt like the show was very weird, like it was just couldn't find its footing, was holding something back, and it was, because at the end of the sixth episode out of eight, they revealed that this character, this investigator, was actually an alien. It is an absolutely bizarre twist.
1: That's weird.
0: It's really weird. But now that they've gotten that out of the way, in season two, it's so much more confident. It's so much more short-footed because... yes, the alien thing is there, but you don't see him in the prosthetics again. It just becomes this sort of aspect to his character as to why this private detective is actually really optimistic and sees the best in humanity, when that's, like, you know, an archetype that is usually, if you think of the characters created by Dashiell Hammett and Raymond Chandler, you know, very world-weary and pessimistic, and they see corruption and wrongdoing everywhere. So it's really... unusual to have this character who is almost the opposite. You know, he eschews violence. He just wants everything to kind of hopefully work out well. And I find that incredibly charming, especially now that the show seems to have a better idea of what it is. And the investigation that is the overarching plot line for this second season is that there is an up-and-coming wrestler played by Jin-ha, whose younger brother has disappeared, and there is a conspiracy across Los Angeles involving authorities and a big drug thing. So it's ticking a lot of these noir boxes. And I think if you are a fan of the genre and you... or you're a fan of Colin Farrell, or better yet, if you're a fan of both, there's a lot to like in it, and I'm just really pleased that it's managed to turn it around.
1: Okay, here's a little from it. Sugar Season 2.
2: Hello. Have we met before?
3: I'm not sure.
2: I'm Charlotte.
3: Like the web.
2: Like the spider.
3: Get a long way from Beverly Hills with this gang. It's a wild world out there.
2: Bullets!
3: Who do you work for exactly?
4: You're going to try to think your way out of this.
3: I'm going to keep doing my job.
4: I don't think so.
3: It's just a matter of time. In this world, everyone has secrets. This goes way above the head of some sheriff's deputy. Something as big as this has to be stopped. We make rules, we work for us.
1: Sugar Season 2. All right, how many episodes?
0: Eight
1: episodes, okay. Stars?
0: Three and a half,
1: okay. Now, the the big one, Toy Story 5.
0: Five.
1: Gee, we're getting it. I mean, we're ringing it, aren't we?
0: Yeah. It's the biggest movie in the world right now.
1: It is, it would be, yeah. Well, people love Toy Story, but in a way that's, you know, far beyond... I like that movie. People really love Toy Story.
0: Love Toy Story. Yeah. I mean, I love Toy Story 1 and 3. And I was 10 when Toy Story 1 came out. And now it's...
1: Toy Story 1 is a piece of...
0: It is gorgeous.
1: Amazing film.
0: Yeah. And it's, you know, it's not even just one of the best animated films. It's one of the best films ever made.
1: It's just the best film, yeah.
0: Yeah. And Toy Story 3, I feel like, is an absolutely beautiful emotional climax of a film, and that gave people, adult grown men, you know, I think the New York Times famously wrote about grown adult men crying, weeping openly in cinemas, because it was, you know, a bit of an existential crisis and all of our fears and anxieties about obsolescence, you know, of ourselves. So... it is hard when you have these high points of the first and the third movie, and now we're on to number five. It's been 31 years.
1: Why are they still ringing it?
0: Because it's making so much money. It's making so much money. It is an interesting thing because Pixar, I mean, Toy Story was the very, very first Pixar movie. They do try and make these new original stories, and for the past few years, they haven't been commercially successful. Like, some of them have broken even, and there are ancillary benefits in terms of, like, theme parks, merchandise, and all that stuff. But at the box office, they've been a bit underwhelming. But every time they make a sequel to an existing one, it goes gangbusters, which means we're just going to get more and more of them. Toy Story 5

0: is a fun movie, but I think in the pantheon of Toy Story films, it's inconsequential.
1: Oh.
0: It's got an interesting
1: Is
0: premise.
1: Woody in
0: Woody's
1: it?
0: in it, Buzz is in it, but Woody and Buzz, and actually most of those classic characters, like Rex the dinosaur, Mr. Potato Head, and Slinky Dog, they are at best supporting characters. You do not get enough of them, and that was a huge disappointment for me. The main character here is Jessie the cowgirl, voiced by Joan Cusack,
1: Oh,
0: that
1: okay.
0: was introduced in the second movie. And the premise is that Jessie and, you know, her core group now have this opponent, which is an iPad. Well, not an iPad, but, you know, a tablet toy introduced. So
1: Ah,
0: it's
1: electronic
0: electronics. So
1: toys.
0: it
1: Okay.
0: is tech versus old school toys.
1: Yeah.
0: That is the setup. It's obviously going to be a little bit more complex than that. And I think maybe that is where, for me, it kind of falls down, because there's this internal logic, right, in the Toy Story world where all the toys are sentient.
1: Yes.
0: So these tech toys are also sentient.
1: I see. Oh, the iPad lives.
0: The iPad lives, the iPad thinks, the iPad communicates with other internet-connected toys,
1: Oh, okay.
0: and they kind of hack each other. Well, they sort of. It almost works like hacking. It's essentially, they are essentially AI. And so I was like, oh no, I don't know about this. And it doesn't, you know, it doesn't necessarily have that really, really satisfying payoff of like binaries. Like maybe I wanted a movie where I was like, AI is bad. And they were just like, well, maybe it's okay. And you know, you have to be honest about the fact that Disney is their corporate overlord and are heavily invested in technological things and platforms. So they're never really going to come down on it. But I think, yeah, it's just really missing that Woody Buzz, you know, being all over it for me. And fun didn't cry, which is a first for a Toy Story
1: Oh,
0: movie.
1: man, maybe so. We'll see. You normally do, you
0: I
1: know.
0: normally do. I normally cry in like every Pixar movie, even the happy ones, but this one didn't emotionally move me. And I
1: Okay.
0: think, yeah, I really miss Woody and Buzz.
1: Not enough Woody and Buzz.
0: Not enough Woody and Buzz, but still fun. A Toy Story movie is, even a lesser Toy Story movie is still Toy Story.
1: Here's a bit from it.
2: It's good to be back.
3: Someone needs a brown marker.
4: It's been too long, Woody.
5: Came here as fast as I could after Jesse called for help.
6: Oh, thank you,
4: We've got it handled. Look, Star, Deputy, me, no Star.
7: Oh, hey, Buzz, what is that?
4: What? Where?
8: Ow.
4: Hey.
9: I'm gonna let this device know how things are run around here.
4: Try to stay calm, Jesse.
9: I'm the definition of calm.
4: That's not gonna work.
9: I want to talk to you, device.
10: Not touching, Jessica.
11: She used the J word.
9: Scandal.
12: Hi. Whoa. Come on.
13: Oh. Just get me away, Buzz.
12: Enjoy the garage, Stuffalo Bill.
4: Stuffalo Bill?
9: First we were playing, then the world started changing.
13: No. Oh, are we getting donated?
14: Donuts.
15: No, sweetie. Donated.
0: It will make you smile.
1: Yeah.
0: And I think we can always use more of
1: Yeah, we
0: that.
1: can.
0: And then you'll want to go home and rewatch the original, which
1: Okay.
0: is the best.
1: Yes, here's the best. Yes, Toy Story 1. All right, stars for 5.
0: Three.
1: 3 stars for Toy Story 5. Okay. They haven't mucked it up completely. Should they stop?
0: Probably.
1: Yeah, but they're not going to, are
0: They're
1: they?
0: not going to.
1: No,
0: I mean,
1: no.
0: this one is going to make over $1 billion for sure. So
1: Yeah,
0: they're
1: I know. They're
0: just
1: not
0: not
1: going to.
0: going to.
1: No. No. All right. Now, finally, so 3 stars for Toy Story. Voicemails for Isabelle. This is a comedy drama,
0: It's
1: TV
0: a
1: show,
0: rom-com.
1: TV show.
0: It's a movie, but it's on Netflix.
1: Okay, Netflix movie. Yep.
0: Yeah. And I wanted to bring this one because I think a lot of the streaming rom-coms, especially the films, are usually quite bad. Like there's a new one with J-Lo out, and there was another one with Sacha Baron Cohen out recently, both quite terrible. But this one was actually quite charming. So it stars Zoe Deutsch, who's actually the daughter of Leah Thompson. And there are times when I, you know, when she's, especially in profile, when I look at her and I go, oh my God, it's like watching Leah Thompson back in the 80s in a, you know, in a John Hughes movie, in some kind of wonderful. She is a cracker. She has such amazing screen presence. And I'm always confused as to why Zoe Deutsch is not a bigger star, because I think she's full of charisma. And she was in a rom-com a few years ago with Glenn Powell called Set It Up, which is also very good if you've never seen it.

0: in this, she plays a young chef who, his best friend was her sister who dies quite early on in the movie. And she, as part of her grieving process, she continues to ring and leave her sister these voicemails about, you know, her day, things that she's gone through, what she's thinking. She doesn't know that the number has been reassigned. Mm-hmm. So the phone number is actually now going to a young man who also who lives in Austin. And he's been listening to these voicemails and slowly falling in love with this woman in San Francisco. And he, in a big red flag kind of way, does sort of contrive a situation in which he can meet her. But he wants to tell her, like, oh, my God, I actually am getting these voicemails. This is how I know all these favorite things about you. They have very cute chemistry. Like, I think the movie is rushed a little bit at times and maybe a little draggy at other times, but for a streaming rom-com, this was very sweet. And this movie did make me cry, actually. There were several moments where I was like, oh my God, I feel really moved by this. So Nick Robinson is the male lead, and I don't think he is as strong as Zoe Deutsch, but because she's such a star, she just sort of elevates everything around her. And this has a lot of those classic tropes. It's also taking a lot from You've Got Mail, that Meg Ryan and Tom Hanks movie. It's a very Tom Hanksy kind of week. And I think, like, if you are into rom-coms and you've been disappointed by the more recent releases on streaming, this one sort of stands above it.
1: All right. We're not in Notebook territory here, are we?
0: No, it's not so, like, overwrought as that.
1: Okay.
2: Isabel!
3: This random girl has been leaving voicemails on my new work cell. They're for her sister.
2: I love dating.
4: Except for the part where you feel like a hideous, unlovable troll that might match with Ted Bundy.
2: My boss is so unhinged, my dude.
5: Light up! Yes, chef!
6: Wait, how does she not know that her sister changed her number?
3: I'm gonna just see what's happening.
6: Hey, Iz. I'm just calling you to ask, how am I supposed to do this without you?
2: You're in a better place. Probably slurping face with Heath Ledger as we speak, huh?
6: But I miss you.
7: For a while that it was rough.
4: Isabel died in November. She was just the love of my life.
3: Her voicemail's for her dead sister.
8: You gotta tell her.
6: No. This is her way of healing.
4: This is dumb, but I have this fantasy that someone's gonna come and sit down next to me. Like, I'm Meg Ryan. We lock eyes. Then it happens.
3: Sorry, is this seat taken?
1: Mm-hmm. Well, everyone's got different ways to heal.
0: That's right. And it's very cute. And there's actually a really fun Nick Offerman supporting role in this as well, where he plays like an unhinged chef.
1: Stars?
0: Three.
1: 3 stars for voicemails for Isabel. 3 stars for Toy Story 5 and Sugar Season 2.
0: 3.5.
1: 3.5. There we go. All right, Wenli, thanks.
0: Thank you.
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1: All right, we've got the news coming up, and then we've got the Mighty Challenge. Remember the Love and Spoonful?

0: Daydream, Love and Spoonful. All right, we've got more daydreams coming up in the next hour with the Mighty Challenge. 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
2: ABC News with David Rowlands. UN investigators say Israel has deliberately targeted Palestinian children, resulting in genocide, crimes against humanity and war crimes in Gaza. The report by a UN commission alleges that Israeli forces deliberately carried out acts inflicting death and severe bodily and mental harm on hundreds of thousands of Palestinian children. Israel says it rejects the report, describing it as a libelous sham. US President Donald Trump insists that Iran has agreed to allow nuclear inspections long into the future, despite statements from Iran that it has not. John O'Wakely has more.
3: Iran's foreign ministry has disputed the US vice president's remarks that negotiations in Switzerland had secured an agreement for the International Atomic Energy Agency to inspect Iranian sites. But Donald Trump has doubled down, posting online that Iran has fully and completely agreed to highest level nuclear inspections long into the future, adding the exclamation infinity. He also says the US would leave ships in the Strait of Hormuz in case it becomes necessary to reimpose its blockade of Iranian ports. Meanwhile, Iran's president, Masoud Pezeshkian, arrives in Pakistan for talks with mediators. Iran's top negotiator, Mohammad Kalabaf, says Tehran and Oman have established a joint committee on the Strait of Hormuz.
2: Russian President Vladimir Putin claims Ukraine is attacking civilian targets in Russia in an attempt to destabilize society. Speaking to graduates of military and security institutions, Putin said he did not see grounds for direct talks with Ukrainian President Volodymyr Zelensky, given what he described as Kyiv's strikes on civilian targets. Earlier, Russia's TASS news agency reported that a Ukrainian attack damaged a school building in a Russian-controlled part of Ukraine's Zaporizhia region, but there were no injuries. Meanwhile, Ukrainian authorities say a Russian missile attack killed three people in the city of Kryvyi Rih. Back home and retiree advocates say a deal to stop self-managed super funds borrowing to buy homes is unlikely to make much difference to housing supply. Labor's negative gearing and capital gains tax changes will pass the Senate with support from the Greens. The agreement includes a ban on self-managed super funds borrowing to invest in residential property. Association of Independent Retirees Chief Advocate Wayne Strandquist says the change may curb a niche investment practice, but it will not add many homes to the market.
4: It's only going to affect a very, very small number of residential property borrowing. So if the government's trying to increase the amount of residential housing available, changing self-managed super funds from borrowing for residential investments isn't going to make much of a difference in the supply of residential housing.
2: The New South Wales Treasurer has handed down his fourth and final economic blueprint before voters head to the polls next year. Rhiannon Solomon-Maron reports.
5: For the next 12 months, road tolls will be capped at $50 a week, Opal fares won't go up, and drivers will get a $100 discount on their next car rego. But opposition leader Kelly Sloan says this state budget delivers little long-term solutions to the cost of living crunch.
6: Handouts won't be an answer.
5: The state government had flagged a departure from the traditional pre-election cash splash as global economic uncertainty encouraged

0: Georgia's caution, but there's been fewer expenses spared on frontline domestic violence services, with more than $184 million to go to six crisis programs, a move that's been welcomed by DV charity boss Kelly Lamb.
1: What's been announced here today is like a warm blanket.
0: The budget deficit has risen to $2.3 billion, but a return to surplus has been flagged for next financial year.
2: The aged care minister says he would be happy to meet with the family of an elderly Melbourne man with late-stage MND who's been denied extra support funding. A controversial algorithm-based system assessed 80-year-old Graham Crossan as not needing the highest level of aged care home support, despite him being unable to breathe, move or eat without assistance. The ABC last week revealed his appeal was also denied. Mr. Crossan's local MP questioned Sam Ray in Parliament, with the minister saying he was aware of the case.
3: I'm most happy to meet with you in a more appropriate setting, and indeed with the Crossan family if necessary, to work through the specifics. Nevertheless, I am remaining constantly briefed on the situation of Mr. Crossan and the circumstances that he faces.
2: That brings you up to date with ABC News.
4: ABC Radio Victoria weather update. Patchy morning fog, areas of morning frost in the north of the state, mostly cloudy near and south of the ranges with isolated showers expected, dry and partly cloudy across the north. A cool day with mainly light southwest to southerly winds. In Apollo Bay, a few showers, a low of 11, a top of 15. And Echuca, morning fog expected, 3 to 15.
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0: Yes, well, hello, and how are you? Philip Clark with you on ABC Radio. This is Nightlife. It's 6 minutes past midnight. It's 10 in WA, in South Australia, in the Territory, 24 to midnight. Hi, everyone. I hope you're well, right through the Pacific as well. If you're in Toowoomba from 12:30, this is Toowoomba in Queensland. If you're in, from 12:30 your time to 1:30, there could be some problems with the transmitter. With your channel 25 on your TV. And from 1 to 5 in parts of Launceston and Tassie, the same. Your channel 25. But that's all. The rest of it should be fine. So you should be getting us loud and clear on broadcast, on your digital radio, on your TV channel 25, or on the ABC Listen app, which is a great way to grab our podcasts as well. Just put Nightlife into the search bar of the Listen app and away you go. We've got Henry Bradati's great talk about dementia last night. That's terrific. And travel writer Uta Juncker's piece on why Armenia should be on your travel bucket list was worth a listen as well. Bruce Wolpe's American Insight talk from last night is up there too. Check it out, on the ABC Listen app. All right, the Mighty Challenge coming up, 25 questions in 5 categories. If you can answer question 25, then you'll be a winner. Give us a call. We'll get into that in 1 second. Last hour of the program, issues of the day. Well, I don't know where you stand on the culture wars, the monos or the multis. You might like to check in on that, or given that most politicians today wouldn't actually set out what these so-called core values are, I wonder what they are. There is a core value statement that the Australian government makes you sign if you're wanting a visa to Australia. Anyway, more of that in the last hour of the program. But in the meantime, if you're all set and ready, you know what, so am I. Five questions in 5 categories. Our categories tonight are: category number 1, scaly animals. Scaly animals. Category number 2, armed forces. Category 3, action movies. Category number 4, Greek mythology. And category number 5, oil and water. All right. Scaly animals, armed forces, action movies, Greek mythology, oil and water. Paul from Geelong is going to kick us off. Paul, g'day.
1: How you going, Phil?
0: Oh, I'm very well. You all right?
1: Yeah, I'm all right. Have you heard different?
0: No, but I think it's worth checking in, Paul. You never know. You just never know. Sometimes it can be on a minute-by-minute basis.
1: Even less.
0: Exactly. What do you like here? Scaly animals, armed forces, action movies, Greek mythology, oil and water.
1: We'll start with scaly animals.
0: Scaly animals. Known to roll up and erect its scales when threatened, what animal has a name that comes from the Malay word for rolling over?
1: That voice, Phil.
0: Known to roll, so we're in a category called scaly animals. Known to roll up and erect its scales when threatened, what animal has a name that comes from the Malay word for rolling over?
1: Oh, look, erect its scales. I'll just have a, it won't be right, but I'll just go to the frilled neck lizard.
0: Not the frilled neck lizard, no.
1: Thanks,
0: Paul. Thanks, mate. See ya. Bye-bye. Thank you. Ray in the Bay says, read the outages on Channel 25, Phil. Has anyone tried turning it off and turning it back on again? Yes. Well, Ray, that's right. I have the person responsible with the bag of tools out there fixing the matter up. Hears that and maybe takes it into consideration. Lex, I'll come to you shortly. Lorenzo's at Fulham Gardens. G'day. Hi, Lorenzo.
2: Hello there, Phil.
0: Question 1. Scaly animals. Known to roll up and erect its scales when threatened, what animal has a name that comes from the Malay word for rolling over?
2: I think it's armadillo.
0: It's not an armadillo. No, oh, okay. Sorry, Lorenzo. Thank you. It's not an armadillo. What about Keith in Darwin? Hi, Keith.
3: Yeah, g'day, bud. How are you?
0: Not too bad. Question number one, scaly animals known to roll up and erect its scales when threatened. What animal has a name that comes from the Malay word for rolling over?
3: Well, the one I think does a lot of stiffening up under rock ledges. Would it be echidna?
0: No, it's not an echidna. No, Keith, no. I don't know. An echidna's not a scaly animal, isn't it? This is the category is scaly animals. Stella from Bayswater, no. For the same reason, not a porcupine. Baroni from Adelaide's got it. Annette from Perth's got it. Karen in Sydney has got it as well. Errol from Anglesey. Hello, Errol.
4: Oh, I know this. I've seen it on TV. It's a long, long-tailed. I think it's portico or something. It's
0: known to roll up and erect its scales when threatened. What animal has a name that comes from the Malay word for rolling over?
4: I'm not going to come up with it.
0: No good?
4: No, it's a. I think it's got port something in its name because I have seen it, but I can't remember it exactly.
0: Thanks for having a crack, Errol.
4: I send.
0: See ya. Thanks for having a crack. Lex in Burra. G'day, Lex.
5: Oh.
0: Hello.
5: I'm glad I rang you before I fell asleep, which is what I normally do.
0: That's all right. I put a lot of people to sleep. It's good.
5: No, you were so soporific. It's a lovely word. Just a word of warning, it's cold here in Burra. It's about minus one. Mm-hmm. And we've had the log fire on. I opened the fire, a really good firebox earlier, and the blummin' log fell out and set fire to a woolen blanket. So I'm washing that blanket now.
0: Lucky the cat wasn't on the blanket.
5: The cats were slightly alarmed. The dog was thinking, now it smells of burnt wool all over my house.
0: Yeah,
5: so
0: it's bad.
5: I know. It's a terrible smell, but I averted the crisis and then rang you.
0: Keep the door closed. All right, known to roll up and erect its scales when threatened. What animal has a name that comes from the Malay word for rolling over, Lek?
5: I think it's cobra.
0: Not a cobra, no.
5: Oh, darn it.
0: No.
5: Okay.

0: No profanity tonight. Thanks,
1: see
0: Phil.
1: Bye. No, it's not. No. All right. Well, let's try David in Broome. Hi, David.
2: Yeah, evening, Phil. How are you?
1: Pretty good. How's Broome? All right?
2: Yeah, it was all right. I was just listening to your article, actually, coming up on the Chinese there before and the translations. And
1: oh, yeah.
2: I remember my father mentioning there that the indigenous people preferred the Chinese meat to eat their flesh to other people's.
1: Oh. They did not, David.
2: In the goldfields, that was one of the things, didn't you? Growing up, my dad just mentioned. But no,
1: I don't think in the goldfields anybody was eating anybody, David.
2: Eating none. But no, the lady said mine the snake, and you said that's not that it. That's not. It's not the.
1: No, yeah, the snake. Okay, thanks, David. See ya. Bye bye. Dear, oh dear, oh dear. It's funny how some beliefs get traction. George from Melville. G'day, George.
3: Hi, Phil. I went to South First Thing Says lunch and bingo today.
1: You what? How, well, you won at bingo?
3: No, I had lunch. There's no prawn cocktail today.
1: Oh. Well, there normally is, isn't there, at bingo when you go?
3: Well, not always. Special occasions have prawn cocktail.
1: Oh, okay. Well, that's fair enough. That's fair enough. I only serve prawn cocktail at my house on special occasions, George.
3: Yeah. Okay, well, I'll be up for Spiny Anteater.
1: Not the Spiny Anteater, no. Sorry, mate. Thank you. Not the Spiny Anteater either, no. Ash in Sorrento. Hi, Ash.
4: G'day, mate.
1: Known to roll up and erect its scales when threatened. What animal has a name that comes from the Malay word for rolling over?
4: I've also seen this on telly. Is it the antelope?
1: Hello? Is it the what?
4: Hello?
1: Yeah, I'm here, Ash. Is it the what?
4: Panela?
1: No. Sorry, no, it's not. Daniel's in the truck. G'day, Daniel.
5: Oh, g'day, Bill. Hey, what did that last fella say it was?
1: I couldn't hear, but it didn't sound correct to me. But you go on. What's...
5: Okay, because I think I was going to say the same thing as him. Was it, it's not a pangolin, is it?
1: That's it. The pangolin is what we wanted, yeah.
5: I think that's what he was trying to say, actually.
1: Yes, I know, but he couldn't. Well, I mean, we needed to get to it.
5: Yeah.
1: No, the pangolin is known to roll up and erect its scales when threatened. It has
5: yes.
1: A name that comes from the Malay word for rolling over. A pangolin. Okay, that's question one. Gee, it took us a while to get there, but that's okay. Daniel, question number two. We're in scaly animals. You can stay there, but you've got a choice of the rest of the board, Greek mythology, oil and water, armed forces, or action movies.
5: Action movies, please, Phil.
1: Action movies, question number two. In 2012, Jean-Claude Van Damme revealed he had had an affair with which famous Australian woman while making the 1994 film Street Fighter?
5: I didn't see that movie, Phil, so Australian actor, did you say?
1: Which famous Australian woman?
5: Right, Jean-Claude had an affair with Nicole Kidman?
1: Not Nicole, no. Thanks, Daniel.
5: No.
1: See ya, bye-bye. Not Nicole. Trevor from Croydon Park. Hi, Trev.
6: Hi, Phil.
1: Question number two, action movies. In 2012, Jean-Claude Van Damme revealed he had an affair with which famous Australian woman while making the 1994 film Street Fighter?
6: Yeah, the 1994 timeline and the name of the movie. I believe he starred in it together with our very own Kylie. So that's my answer, Kylie Minogue.
1: Correct. Yes, it is. Oh, it was. It was Kylie Minogue, and she was in Street Fighter.
7: We'll go worldwide, just like now.
8: We couldn't trace it. He broke off too soon. Oh, no. No, he doesn't like journalists. I assure you it's an equal opportunity dislike.
9: We were able to get Bison to break radio silence.
8: Points. All we say for certain is his base is hidden somewhere here.
9: Excuse me, sir, but the Gap didn't get to the top of the Asian underworld by taking risks. He's not the type of guy who makes...

0: new friends.
1: Yeah. Mm, Kylie Minogue.
2: That was before Michael and Nick.
1: What's that, sorry?
2: That was before Michael and Nick.
1: Oh, yes. Oh, no, long before. That's right. No, she's had an interesting love life and good on her. Yeah. Would it be Kylie Minogue, says Peter in the truck? Yes, it would. Yeah. Bobsled says, frankly, Phil, I don't give a van dam. Fair enough, Bobsled. Stephen Tuckable had Kylie too. Pat from the Point says, Street Fighter's my guilty pleasure. It's so tacky, but it's such fun. Alrighty, okay. Question number three. We're in action movies. You can stay there or you can move.
2: I'll go back to the scalies.
1: Scaly animals, native to Australia. Which lizard is the only species of the genus Chlamydosaurus?
2: Very unique looking lizard that we have is the thorny devil, so that's my answer.
1: Not the thorny devil, Trev.
2: Okay.
1: Thanks, mate. Bye-bye. No, not the thorny devil. Roz from Bundoora. G'day, Roz.
3: Good evening, Phil.
1: What do you reckon? Native to Australia, which lizard is the only species of the genus Chlamydosaurus?
3: I don't know, but the only lizard I can think of is the frill-necked lizard.
1: Correct.
3: Oh, really?
1: Okay. A very good way to approach nightlife, actually, the mighty challenge.
3: My enormous range of lizards.
1: Think how many lizards do I actually know?
3: Yeah.
1: Susie had the blue tongue. Oh, that's true. You could have named the blue tongue.
3: I used to have a blue tongue in the garden until I ate it.
1: So I'm trying to think how many lizards I know.
3: I know two.
1: Okay. Joanna Valera said the goanna. Oh, that's true. That's true. All righty, Roz, question number four. What do you want to do? Stay with scaly animals?
3: Actually, I don't know what the other categories are.
1: We've got scaly animals, that's where we are. But you could go to Greek mythology, oil and water, armed forces, or action movies.
3: Oh, gosh. What about oil and water for some strange reason?
1: All right, oil and water, question number four. Which company was ordered to pay a record $20.8 billion for the environmental damage caused by the 2010 Deepwater Horizon oil rig explosion?
3: Oh, gosh. The Val Exxon?
1: Which company?
3: Was it the Val something?
1: No. Oh.
3: No,
1: okay, not the Val. Sorry, Dora. Sorry, Roz. See ya. Bye-bye. No. I know where you're headed and that is not correct. Rachel from Canberra. G'day, Rachel.
4: Oh, good evening, Phil. How are you going?
1: Evening. Yeah, pretty good. Pretty good. Nice and chilly in Canberra tonight?
4: Yeah, down to one so far.
1: Oh, it's toasty warm. Not even in mine.
4: That's right.
1: Question number four, oil and water. Which company was ordered to pay a record $20.8 billion for the environmental damage caused by the 2010 Deepwater Horizon oil rig explosion?
4: Would it be BP?
1: Correct, it was. Yeah, it was. It was BP. Massive environmental catastrophe. BP. Yeah. Question number five. We're in oil and water. But you don't have to stay here. You can pick off the board if you like. Scaly animals, armed forces, action movies, Greek mythology.
4: No, I'll stick with oil and water, thanks.
1: Staying with oil and water. Lake Lucerne is also known as the Lake of the Four Cantons, as it borders four administrative regions in which country?
4: I'm sorry, can you repeat that, please?
1: Lake Lucerne... Mm-hmm. is also known as the Lake of the Four Cantons.
4: Yeah.
1: As it borders four administrative regions in which country?
4: Switzerland.
1: Correct. Yes, it is. It's in Switzerland.
4: Beautiful.
1: Nice work. Okay. Question number six. Staying with oil and water?
4: Yes, please.
1: Which European country produces... nearly half of the world's

0: olive oil. It's a lot.
1: I'm tempted to say Spain.
0: Is that your answer, or are you just tempted to say it?
1: I'll say Spain.
0: Spain is correct. Yes, it is. It is Spain.
1: That's the most I see on the supermarket shelf, so that's the extent.
0: Spanish olive oil. Spanish. That's hard. That's a big cornering of the market, isn't it?
1: It is.
0: Gee, have you seen the reports from Europe about the heat wave, the heat dome that's sitting over Europe?
1: Oh, 38 degrees in London. That would be torturous.
0: They're saying 38 degrees in London, maybe hotter. They're saying it will be the hottest June day ever on record, ever.
1: Yeah.
0: And the temperatures in Spain and parts of Italy look even worse. Gee whiz.
1: Yeah.
0: Question number seven. We're in oil and water. Staying?
1: Okay. Yes, please.
0: Ah, well, you're in Canberra here, Rachel. This might be a good go. Who is the federal leader of the Australian Greens?
1: Larissa Waters.
0: Speaking of oil and water. Larissa Waters is correct.
2: Look, we're in a deep housing crisis and we have whole generations of people who've been locked out of home ownership, primarily because of some deeply unfair tax perks that property investors have been availing themselves of for some 20-odd years now. We would have liked to have seen those property tax perks abolished. Instead, the government's cancelled them for folk who don't already have them, but it's kept them in place for those who do. So we thought long and hard about this. On balance, this package is a small step forward, and so we've announced today that we will support it.
0: And the tax changes are through. Well, will be. Oil and water, Larissa Waters. All right, one left in oil and water, Rachel. If you like.
1: Mm-hmm. Yes, please.
0: Oil was the original title of which 1980s US soap?
1: I can see it. There were lots of rich people.
0: Not happening?
1: I can see the actress.
0: We sound like we're at a Ouija board. Is she still alive, Rachel? Dynasty. Is she still alive? Will she speak to me?
1: Joan Collins, Dynasty.
0: Correct.
1: I was waiting for a chemistry question, Phil.
0: Oil was the original title of the 1980s US soap Dynasty.

0: Yeah, not the greatest theme in the world, but anyway, there you go. Dynasty, what's that, Rachel?
1: I wasn't allowed to watch it. I was too young.
0: Oh, yeah, no. It's funny, it's funny that you were in your kid and you used to try and sneak the lounge room door open so you could have a look.
1: Tell by the music.
0: I remember mum and dad hired a TV once and they, because we didn't really have TV when I was growing up. Poor me. I know. And we weren't allowed to watch anything late at night, including Homicide, which was great. I had to watch it all later. Oh. And as for number 96, whoa. No way. All righty, we're up to question number 9. No more oil and water, which means you've had 5 in a row.
1: Oh, wow.
0: You started on BP.
1: I did, yes.
0: BP, Switzerland, Spain, Larissa Waters, Dynasty. Okie doke. All right.
1: I think I should retire.
0: Greek myth.

0: mythology. That's it for oil and water. So Greek mythology, scaly animals, armed forces, action movies. Rachel?
1: We'll try scaly animals. I was going to get pangolin.
0: Scaly animals. Due to microscopic scales, the name of which order of insects means scaly winged in Greek?
1: gosh, scaly animals in Greek. And, you know, I was talking to a biologist just yesterday.
0: Well, you would. As you do.
1: Scaly animals. Can you repeat the first part of the question, please?
0: Due to microscopic scales, the name of which order of insects means scaly winged in Greek? No,
1: I think it's probably too late to pull that one out.
0: Thanks, Rachel. Five is a very good score. See ya.
1: Thanks.
0: Bye-bye. Five is a very good score. Joy from Logan in Queensland. Hi, Joy.
2: Oh, hello. How are you going?
0: I'm going pretty well. Harry in the Bay's got the right answer here. Stephen Tucklemore says, bedtime is 7:30, but my dad let me stay up for Benny Hill on a Sunday night. That would be most unsuitable kid watching for kids. Question number 9. We're in scaly animals. Due to microscopic scales, the name of which order of insects means scaly winged in Greek?
2: Well, the only thing I can think of is Lepidopterus.
0: Correct. Very good. Lepidoptera, yes. Lepidoptera. Very good, Joy. Question number 10. We're in scaly animals. You can stay there or move if you like.
2: I think we'll stay. Thank you.
0: What name is given to the scientific study of reptiles?
2: Herpetology.
0: Correct. Very good, Joy. Herpetology. Herpetology is the scientific study of reptiles.
2: But I was keeping up with her mostly.
0: With Rachel? With Rachel. Yeah, she was pretty good, wasn't she?
2: Didn't get Spain.
0: You didn't get Spain?
2: No. Anyway.
0: No, well, Spain's probably, I mean, because there are a few choices, aren't there, for big olive oil producers. See, a lot of things, I think a lot of people might, what's that?
2: Italy, Greece. Israel.
0: Yeah, Israel, that's true. Other Middle East countries, actually, might produce. Yeah. Spanish olive oil. All right, question number 10. We've got one left in scaly animals, if you like.
2: There's armed forces,
0: action movies, Greek mythology.
2: Okay. I can do something different. Go for armed forces.
0: Armed forces. Why not, Joy?
2: Why not?
0: Question 11. In the Australian Army, which rank typically commands a platoon?
2: Rank, huh? A platoon.
0: In the Australia. What's that?
2: Captain.
0: Not the captain. No, well, not a captain. Thanks, Joy.
2: See
0: ya. Bye-bye. Carol from Craigieburn says, I was allowed to stay up on Mondays and Thursdays for the Don Lane show. Yeah. I think I've told this story before, but I think Dad hired the TV. Because he wanted to watch the Olympics, which was only on for 2 weeks. And I think the Olympics, there wasn't day-long coverage as there is now. I think it was basically a highlight show at the end of the day. So that's the only bit that he watched, and he hired it, and then he found out the hire place wouldn't take it back because they wanted him to keep hiring it, of course. He did his nana over the whole thing, I seem to remember. 1-300-800-222 is my number. Now, where are we? Anthony in Perth. Sorry, you've been waiting on there, Anthony. Hello. Hi, Anthony.
3: Hello.
0: G'day. We're in armed forces. We're up to question 11. In the Australian Army, which rank typically commands a platoon?
3: Maybe Brigadier General.
0: Not a Brigadier General, no. Not a Brigadier General, no. David from Mount

0: Cola. Hello, David.
1: Yeah, g'day, Philip.
0: How are you?
1: Good, thanks, mate.
0: Good to catch up again. Question number 11, armed forces. In the Australian Army, which rank typically commands a platoon?
1: Is that lieutenant?
0: Correct. A lieutenant, yeah. Typically commands a platoon. Question number 12. We're in the armed forces, but you can move to scaly animals, action movies, or Greek mythology. Up to you.
1: Oh, I might stay in armed forces.
0: Armed forces. A critical strategic location for the US armed forces. What's the smallest of the five main islands of Japan?
1: Is that Shikoku?
0: No.
1: Oh.
0: Sorry. Thanks, David. Bye-bye. No, it's not. Rodney from Warburton. Hello, Rodney.
2: Hello. How are you?
0: I'm very well. Question number 12, armed forces. A critical strategic location for the US armed forces. What's the smallest of the five main islands of Japan?
2: That's quite funny, actually. This was going to be my subject, but no. Is it Takara?
0: No. No, it's not. Sorry. It's not very, it's no good when you line up your favourite subject and then can't get first base. I pass first base. Anne, correct. That's correct, Anne. Adam from Dapto, correct. Robin, no, it's not. That's not correct. Yes, in 1956, people bought fold-up chairs and sat outside TV shops. There was TV in the window. Yeah, there was. I said, I remember that. TV stores had TVs on in the window, and you'd often get quite sizable crowds standing outside watching the TV. Oh, dear. They were different times. Come on. Kay from Bunbury in WA. G'day, Kay.
3: How you going, Philip?
0: Pretty good. Question 12, we're up to. We're in armed forces, a critical strategic location for US armed forces. What is the smallest of the five main islands of Japan?
3: Well, it sounds Japanese, so I'll go for Okinawa.
0: Correct.
3: Oh, wow.
0: It sounds Japanese.
3: Tell me, Philip, you know that one about the scaly insect, the order, was that Lepidoptera or something like that?
0: Yes, due to microscopic scales, the name of which order of insects means scaly winged in Greek is a Lepidoptera.
3: It was the only word I could think of that might be Greek, because I don't know any Greek, but I just played a little game with myself and I thought if I can get four right, not in a row, if I can get four right, I'll ring up. And it worked.
0: Oh, good. Yeah, I presume that means that the wings of butterflies are comprised of microscopic scales.
3: Yeah, they must be. Yeah,
0: because they look so delicate, don't they? You'd think how could they? But
3: That's I didn't know they had scales. Yeah, that's interesting.
0: Yeah,
3: we learn a lot on the challenge.
0: We do. Someone's texted saying lieutenant, not in the Australian Army. No, it's lieutenant. It's lieutenant here, isn't it?
3: Yes, please.
0: Not lieutenant. Question 13. We're in the armed forces. We can move if you like.
3: Well, I've got family connections with armed forces in Australia and New Zealand. I better go for that one.
0: Sorry, which one was that again? Sorry?
3: Armed Forces.
0: Okay. Mm. Oh, you'll like this story. Julie from Lindisfarne says, Phil, a funny story about watching TV as a kid. I was 9 years old and sick, so my mum put my bed in the kitchen near the fire. Homicide was on. There was a prostitute in the show, so I asked mum what it was, and she said it was another name for a thief. Sometime later, a girl stole my rubber in the shape of a horse. I screamed across the quadrangle, so-and-so's a prostitute. She stole my rubber. Never understood until years later why the teacher grabbed me, put a hand over my mouth, and everything went black.
3: Ah, that's gorgeous.
0: It's a funny story. Armed forces. Okay, question number 13. Walmington-on-Sea.

0: was the setting for which classic British sitcom?
1: Have to be Dad's Army.
0: Of course it would be. The great show, Dad's Army.
2: Who do you think you are kidding, Mr. Hitler?
3: Actually, it was a nation of automatons, led by a lunatic who looks like Charlie Chaplin.
4: How dare you compare our glorious leader with that non-Aryan clown?
3: Okay.
4: I am making notes, Captain. And your name will go on the list. And when we win the war, you will be brought to account.
5: Whistle while you work. Hitler is at work. He's half army, so's his army. Whistle while you...
4: Your name will also go on the list. What is it?
6: Don't tell him, Pike.
4: Pike.
0: Oh dear, that was a funny show. Someone's texted, please give a shout out to everyone that remembers June from Portland. Hello, yes, it was her birthday yesterday. R.I.P. Yes, memories of June. Thank you, Kay. Question number 14. We're in armed forces. Do you want to stay there?
1: Yeah, okay. We'll just stay there.
0: Hang on, are we 5, 6, 7, 8, 9, 10, 11, 12, 13? Yeah, we're up to question 14. Okay, armed forces. After the US, NATO's second largest army belongs to which country?
1: NATO.
0: After the US, NATO's second largest army belongs to which country?
1: I'll say Germany.
0: Not Germany.
1: Yeah, just before you go, Philip, yeah. Rachel was very, very clever. Has she been on before?
0: Oh, yeah. No, Rachel's been on before in recent times, yeah.
1: Yeah, she's very good, very good. Okay.
0: She was excellent. Night. All five in oil and water she got. Yeah,
1: yeah, very good. Okay.
0: Thanks, Kay.
1: Good night.
0: Bye. Good night to you. Still laughing at that. I should go and rewatch Dad's Army. It was very funny. Chris says, yes, and Phil, while we're remembering June from Portland, the very nice lady Joy from Wollongong too. Indeed, there have been so many marvellous players over the years. Question 14, now who's Tara's in the truck. G'day, Tara.
7: Hello. How are you tonight?
0: Oh, I'm pretty good, Tara, yeah, I'm pretty good. We're up to question number 14. We're in armed forces. After the US, NATO's second largest army belongs to which country?
7: I'll throw in Canada.
0: It's not Canada, no. Sorry, no, it's not Canada. Bob from Dapto, Bob from Greenacre. G'day, Bob.
8: G'day, Phil. I think I know it. Do you think I can remember? I've got a mate, Carol. He's from just north of where the fighting is against the Russians now. It's got a big army, and they're I've got my brother-in-law's Henry Kozlowski, and he's a not Cuban. Do you think I can get this out? It's driving me nuts. if my brother-in-law is listening, he's going to have a laugh at me tomorrow. This morning, I should say. Let's see. One last time.
0: After the US, NATO's second largest army belongs to which country?
8: No, I can't get
0: no
8: it.
0: No good. Thanks, Bob. See ya. Thank you for that. No. Trev in Surface Paradise. G'day, Trev.
9: Hello, Philip.
0: After the US, Trev, NATO's second largest army belongs to which country?
9: I've been thinking about this for the last 50 seconds. If they're a member of NATO, which I'm not sure they are, my answer is the Ukraine.
0: Not Ukraine.
9: Oh.
0: No, they're not members of NATO either. No.
9: But if they were, I'm sure they got a big army.
0: Well, if they were, I'm sure at the moment they would be. Yes.

0: That would have,
1: Yes,
0: that's
1: and
0: true.
1: Dad's Army, it is beyond funny. It is, you know, you can't watch it and not make a noise laughing. You don't just quietly chuckle to yourself, you
0: No.
1: laugh out
0: You
1: loud.
0: do laugh out loud. No, it's hilarious. Righto, Trev. Thanks, mate. Bye-bye. No, that's true. Judy in Brisbane's got the right answer here. Jane from Homebush, correct. Dave from Perth, correct. Yes. Who's going to help us out here? Betty from Dapto. Hello, Betty.
2: Hello, Phil.
0: How you doing?
2: Good, pretty good, thanks.
0: Yeah, everything all right?
2: Yeah, everything's good. Fred's working well.
0: Fred's good. Fred's good, and Adrian's good.
2: Yes. Yes, everything's pretty good.
0: Fred has his ups and downs, but you know how it is.
2: I've had a sore tooth for a while, and I went to the dentist
0: Oh,
2: yesterday.
0: gee, you're a brave woman, Betty.
2: Why is that?
0: Oh, it's a brave woman that goes to the dentist.
2: Well,
0: I've got to go on Thursday, Betty.
2: have
0: Oh,
2: you?
0: yeah.
2: Well, I thought that I'd have to have it taken out, but when they x-rayed it, I had a bit of an abscess on it, so now I'm on some antibiotics.
0: Oh, are you? Oh, gee, you're nearly in intensive care there, Bet.
2: The amazing thing about it was, I was very surprised because it was what you would describe as a sore tooth, but I had no pain.
0: Oh, okay.
2: It was just sore to touch,
0: Oh, yeah.
2: sore to bite on, but I had no pain. But anyway, I'm on the antibiotics now, and I've got to go back and see the dentist and see if it's all right and what have
0: Okay.
2: you.
0: All righty. Well, good luck, Betty. Now, do you know the answer to this one? After the US, NATO's second largest army belongs to which country?
2: Well, I don't really know, but I'll say China.
0: Not China, Betty, no. Thanks, Betty. See ya. Bye. Not China. Hannah says, Betty, I'm going to be down at the Albion Park tomorrow. That's right next door to Dapto, it is. Yeah. David from Singleton, by the way, says that Crawford Productions, who made Homicide, Crawford Productions have all their first episodes on YouTube, probably to flog their DVDs. So I'm watching the very first Homicide in Division 4. It was a real throwback to innocent times. Yeah, it would be. It really would be. All righty, let's move on here. Steve from Claremont in WA. G'day, Steve.
3: Yeah, how you going? Yeah, well, look, I won't ask you how you're going
0: No,
3: because
0: I'm all
3: you
0: right.
3: keep, no. Well, look, everyone, you keep giving the same answer. I think they should listen to what they say. The answer is Turkey.
0: After the US, NATO's second largest army belongs to which country?
3: Turkey.
0: Turkey, or Turkey, yes.
3: Turkey, yes.
0: You know they changed the name of the country because they just didn't like the sound of it in the West.
3: Yeah, well, yeah, that would be about right. Yeah. Anyway.
0: Anyway, question 15, armed forces. One left.
3: Yes.
0: One left there.
3: Yes. Okay. Armed forces.
0: Question 15. Per ardua ad astra is the motto of which branch of the Australian Armed Forces?
3: Oh my Lord! You got Oh, it would
0: per ardua ad astra.
3: Which branch would probably be the Navy?
0: Not the Navy, Steve. No, sorry, no, not the Navy. It would not be the Navy. Peter from Yamina Beach. G'day, Peter.
4: How you going, mate?
0: Pretty good.
4: How you going, Phil? Thank you.
0: Pretty good.
4: Would have been
0: Pretty
4: the
0: good.
4: Air Force.
0: Per ardua ad astra is the motto of which branch of the Australian Armed Forces? It is?
4: The Air Force?
0: Correct. Yes, it is. The
4: Oh,
0: RAAF, through
4: yes.
0: per ardua ad astra, through adversity to the stars.
4: Okay. And I was put to bed before number 96, too. I did laugh at that one.
0: That's right. I only found out about it. It was annoying because when you went to school, of course, there were all these kids who'd been allowed to watch it. And
4: Well, I remember when the colour TV came out, and I remember hassling my dad because we all spent our time across the road at our neighbour's house. We wouldn't come home because we didn't have a colour TV. But I used to be the remote control.
0: Yeah,
4: to the left, to the other way. Yep, stop there. So, yeah, every time we had to change the channel, it would be me. And Pop Black was another one. But anyway, we'll stop talking
0: Well, you're
4: about
0: a fan of Pop
4: that.
0: Black.
4: My dad was.
0: Oh, and
4: your
0: dad.
4: He had control over the TV.
0: Oh, okay.
4: And he was a politician. So we had very little opportunity on what was going on at home.
0: I suppose that's true. That's true.
4: Yeah.
0: Yeah, I want to see what they're saying about me.
4: Oh, yeah. I grew up on Four Corners.
0: Question 16. Okay, that's it for Armed Forces. We've got no more. So we have action movies, scaly animals, or Greek mythology. We've got 10 questions left.
4: I've been listening for a while. I might go action movies to start with.
0: Action movies. Question 16. Which 1971 Clint Eastwood movie was based on the real-life Zodiac killer?
4: It would be Dirty Harry.
0: Correct. Yeah, it was.
4: Yeah. I watched it just recently.
0: Oh, did you? Yeah.
4: Yeah, I think it's on ABC Catch-Up.
0: Oh, okay. Have a listen.
5: You've got to ask yourself one question. Do I feel lucky? Well, do you, punk?
0: Yes, do you, punk? Question 17. All right, do you want to stay with action movies?
4: I reckon so. If I get 3 in a row, this is my record, Phil.
0: Well, this will be 3 in a row if you get this one.
4: Yeah.
0: Action movies. In which film series do the English actors Alan Rickman and Jeremy Irons play villainous European brothers?
4: A movie.
0: No, in which film series?
4: A film series. Jeremy Irons. Okay, we're going back to the 90s. Phil, I'm going to blank. I'm going to give it up. I don't want to waste your time, but thank you for your time tonight.
0: Thanks, Peter. See
4: you. I'm in a total blank. Thank you.
0: See ya. Bye-bye. Thank you for having a crack anyway. Ian from Warimba. Hello, Ian.
6: Hi, Phil. How are you?
0: Pretty good. Question 17, action movies. Yeah. In which film... Go on.
6: Before I go and answer it, can't answer it,
0: yeah.
6: The question about who commands a platoon in the Australian Army...
0: Yeah.
6: We're sort of half right because most soldiers will tell you the sergeant does all the work and the lieutenant's there at the front. Yeah.
0: And the sergeant belts the corporal and the corporal belts the lance, yeah. And the corporal belts the lance corporal.
6: Yeah, those at the bottom corridor.
0: Yeah.
6: But would it be the Craig brothers?
0: Not the Craig brothers, no.
6: Oh, bugger. All right,
0: thanks, Ian. Bye-bye. Thank you. Rachel in Kilmore. Hello, Rachel.
7: Hi, Phil. Is it Die Hard?
0: Correct. In which film series do the English actors Alan Rickman and Jeremy Irons play villainous European brothers? It was Die Hard, where they play Hans and Simon Gruber.
8: Look, let's be straight, okay? It's obvious you're not some dumb schmuck up here to snatch a

0: should I call you? Mr. McLean. Mr. Officer John McLean of the New York Police Department.
1: Yes, die hard. All right, question number 18. We're in action movies.
2: Yep, crazy.
1: Two left in action movies. Quote, get ready for rush hour was a tagline for which 1994 action movie?
2: Oh, ready for rush hour.
1: Just speak into the phone, Rachel, because I'm...
3: Sorry, is that better?
1: That's much better, yeah.
3: Yep. It might be one with Michael Douglas, but is it called Black Rain or something?
1: No.
3: Thank you.
1: Thanks, Rach. Wrong direction. No, not correct. Keith from Mississippi Downs. G'day, Keith.
4: Oh, good day, Phil. Just a quick word on the RAF thing about Paradua ad Astra.
1: Yeah.
4: It was long before the RAF had it. It was the original thing from the RAF way back.
1: Oh, was it? What, the RAF has got it, have they? Okay, as well.
4: The RAF had it first, to be honest. It was copied by the RAF.
1: Oh. See, if I was making up a motto for the, you know, for the RAF, I'd think it would be something like, you know, land safely.
4: Well,
1: or come back home.
4: The Brits translated as through hardship to the stars.
1: Oh, okay.
4: But as to your question, I have not the faintest idea, but it's been a very good program. Thank you.
1: Thank you, Keith. Bye-bye. See ya. Alan, Jane from Homebush says, Alan Rickman's got the best voice. Yeah. Chris in the Southern Waters, that's correct. Sam from Harvey. G'day, Sam. Hi, Sam.
5: Hello, Philip. How are you?
1: Pretty good, Sam. Question 18 we're up to. Action movies. Get ready for rush hour was the tagline for which 1994 action movie?
5: Would it be Jaws?
1: No, not Jaws. Thanks, Sammy.
5: Okay, thanks
1: Sam. Bye-bye. No, not Jaws. Line 3 if you want to grab one. 1-300-800-222 is the number. Voices are so amazing. Rickman's voice all his own forever. Yeah, well, there are. We love voices in radio, I can tell you. Mark from Port Pirie. G'day, Mark.
6: Yeah, hi, Phil. And what do you feel, and you know, 1996, our parents let us watch that.
1: Oh, did they?
6: Oh, yeah.
1: Was that the source of all your problems then, Mark?
6: Yeah. I was about 9. My other brother was about 8.
1: Most inappropriate at 9. Oh, no.
6: And they were watching with us.
1: Wow. Okay.
6: And also the movie. Did you know they made a movie of 1996 and 1974? Did you know that?
1: Yeah, I did. Yeah.
6: Oh, yeah, they made a movie of it.
1: Hey, question number 18. Get ready for rush hour was the tagline for which 1994 action movie?
6: Oh, I have watched the movie, but no, don't.
1: No good?
6: Don't remember.
1: Okie doke. See you, Mark. Bye-bye. Thank you. Karen from Altona. Hello, Karen. Get ready for rush hour was a tagline for which 1994 action movie?
7: Fast and Furious?
1: Not Fast and the Furious, no. Sorry, no, not the Fast and the Furious. Brian from Nowra. Hello, Brian.
8: Hi.
1: What do you reckon? Get ready for rush hour was a tagline for which 1994 action movie?
8: No, I wouldn't know that. Commercial station.
1: No good. Okie doke. Let's move along. Dave from Falconbridge. G'day, Dave.
9: Hey, Phil, how's it going?
1: Pretty well. Question 18. Get ready for rush hour was the tagline for which 1994 action movie?
9: I'm not sure, but I'll have a guess at Speed.
1: Correct. Yes, it was. It was Speed.
10: All right, pop quiz. Airport. Gunman with one hostage. He's using her for cover. He's almost to a plane. You're 100 feet away.
11: What do you think? Shoot the hostage.
10: What?
11: Go for the good wound and he can't get to the plane with her. Clear shot.
10: You're deeply nuts, you know that.
12: Pop quiz, hot shot.
13: There's a bomb on the bus. Once the bus goes 50 miles an hour, the bomb is armed. If it drops below 50, it blows up. What do you do? What do you do?
14: Keanu Reeves, Dennis Hopper, Sandra Bullock.
15: Pop quiz. You have a hair trigger aimed at your head. What do you do?

0: Do. What do you do?
1: Speed. Get ready for rush hour.
2: Yes, it was it was a very good movie, actually, Speed. Really exciting. Righto, question number 19, Dave. What do you want to do? Last one in action movies, or you can move to scaly animals or Greek mythology?
3: I'll try the last one in action.
2: Yeah. All right. Which James Bond film features a high-octane gondola chase through Venice?
3: Oh. Well, it's not Goldfinger. That's my favourite. is it GoldenEye?
2: No, not GoldenEye. Sorry, Dave, not GoldenEye. Thanks.
3: Thanks, Phil.
2: See ya. Bye.

0: Neither. Sorry, not you only live twice. All right, we'll take the question. We're up to question number 19. We'll take answers after the news. Which James Bond film features a high-octane gondola chase through Venice is where we are. We'll find out the answer to that and the others straight after the news.
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3: App.

0: Hello, this is ABC News with David Rollins. British Prime Minister Sir Keir Starmer's cabinet is meeting for the first time since his resignation. Mr Starmer, who spent the weekend considering his future, eventually acknowledged that Labor no longer thinks he is best placed to lead the party into the next general election. Britain's newest politician and its likely next Prime Minister, Andy Burnham, has also been meeting his Labor colleagues today in preparation for a leadership contest in which he may be the only contender. An Iranian ambassador to the United Nations says the ceasefire in Lebanon must be respected. Lebanese authorities say Israeli forces killed two people in southern Lebanon, prompting Hezbollah to accuse Israel of violating the ceasefire. Iranian ambassador Ali Bahraini says that while progress has been made in talks with the US, Lebanon's security is a non-negotiable part of the Memorandum of Understanding.
1: We should warn Israel and give it a hint that if they are going to violate the MOU in any format, including by attacking Lebanon and Hezbollah in Lebanon, then Iran will respond.
0: A video recording of two former Sydney nurses chatting online to an Israeli content creator, which resulted in them being sacked and charged, has been excluded from their upcoming trial. Court reporter Jamie McKinnell explains.
2: Ahmed Rashad Nadir and Sarah Abu Lebda used the Chat Rouletka app last year at Bankstown Hospital and were connected with influencer Max Viefer. He screen recorded the interaction and posted it to his thousands of social media followers. The ex-nurses deny charges of using a carriage service to menace or offend and threatening violence to Israelis. Their lawyers argued the video should be thrown out of the case because it was illegally recorded without their consent. District Court Judge Michael McHugh today ruled in their favour and said the recording should be excluded from a trial due to get underway in August. It's unclear what that now means for the prosecution.
0: Liberal Party whip Aaron Violi says it's not productive to get caught in conversations around definitions of multi and monoculture. Earlier on Tuesday, the opposition leader Angus Taylor directly avoided answering questions on whether he supports multiculturalism. He instead asserted that the coalition does not want to discriminate based on race or religion, but on whether people meet Australian values. However, Mr. Violi says his party has always supported a multicultural Australia, and he's still not sure what One Nation means by its call for Australia to become a monocultural society.
3: Culture is an interesting and big word and has many meanings to many things. I still haven't heard One Nation or Pauline Hanson define what monoculture is. So my point is I don't want to get caught, and I don't think it's productive for anyone to get caught in word games.
0: The Western Australian Premier says he'll continue speaking to the Prime Minister about the impact of capital gains tax changes on the state's mining industry. In response to opposition to the changes, the Commonwealth announced exemptions for innovative startups which begin from now, or rather from low or no cost bases. The mining exploration industry has argued it should receive a similar exemption because it too can rapidly grow from low cost bases when deposits are found. Roger Cook met with Anthony Albanese on Monday and says they agreed to further consultation about the law's impact on the mining industry.
4: Our resources sector is crucial. It's the foundation of our economy, and that's why I always take the opportunity in Canberra to talk about continuing to support our resources industry.
0: Disability advocates are hoping a deal between the federal government and the Greens will protect some essential supports for NDIS participants. The agreement has delayed changes to the scheme until at least August. The Greens say the extra time will allow them to push for more protections for people with disability. People with Disability Australia Acting Chief Executive Megan Spindler-Smith says those services are vital.
5: People who need those community support

0: these things will not be cut and will not be removed.
1: And the World Health Organization says more Ebola cases have been confirmed in the Democratic Republic of Congo than during the first month of any other outbreak of the disease. There have been over 1,000 confirmed cases, including 267 deaths, while around 100 patients have recovered so far.
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3: Patchy morning fog, areas of morning frost in the north of the state, mostly cloudy near and south of the ranges with isolated showers expected, dry and partly cloudy across the north. A cool day with mainly light southwest to southerly winds. In Apollo Bay, a few showers, a low of 11, a top of 15, and Echuca, morning fog expected, 3 to 15.
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Yes, well, hello, and how are you? Philip Clark with you on ABC Radio. This is Nightlife. We're into the last hour of the program. Very good to be with you too. Thanks for dropping in. It's six past 11 in WA. Hi, everyone, and in South Australia and the Territory, 24 to 1. As we head all the way around Australia and indeed around the world. If you're listening to us in Europe, where there is a massive heat wave, 40 degrees plus heat wave in through Spain and Italy and France. The Eiffel Tower's closed due to the heat. They are bracing for record temperatures. They're saying that it'll be above 38 degrees in London, which will be a June record, the hottest June day on record. In London, of course, Sir Keir Starmer holding his cabinet meeting, first cabinet meeting since he resigned, in stinking temperatures, both political and meteorological, 1300

0: Love your thoughts on it too. 1-300-800-222 is the number. Or whatever else is on your mind too. Adrian says, issues of the day. What about the trial of those two nurses where the incriminating video has been judged inadmissible? This does not pass the pub test. Well, we could talk about that too. Within bounds, I'm sure. 1-300-800-222 is the number. But first up, let's try and knock off a little thing called...
1: The Mighty Challenge.
0: Question 19 we're up to. Which James Bond film features a high-octane gondola chase through Venice? Michael from Denali. G'day, Michael.
2: G'day, Phil. How are you?
0: Pretty good. Which one are we after?
2: I'm trying to think. It might, could it be Moonraker?
0: Correct, it is. It's Moonraker. Yeah.
2: That's what I thought, yeah.
0: Yeah.
2: A
0: beauty. Yeah, no, a beauty. All right, we've got one left in scaly animals, and then we've got five left in Greek mythology.
2: We'll go with scaly animals.
0: Gee, Greek mythology's been popular, hasn't it? Question number 20, scaly animals. Which 1997 movie set in South America stars Jennifer Lopez, Ice Cube, and John Voight?
2: That would be Anaconda.
0: Correct. Very good. Yes, Anaconda, the massive big snake. Okie doke. Well, it's come to this, Michael. You've got five questions in Greek mythology to knock it off. Associated with war and practical reason, which Greek deity was born from Zeus's forehead, fully grown and in armour? Greek day.
2: That's where I say goodbye, Phil.
0: See you later, Michael. Bye-bye. Thank you. All right. Wendy from Tamworth. G'day, Wendy.
3: Hello. How are you going?
0: Oh, I'm pretty good. Who are we after here? Associated with war and practical reason, which Greek deity was born from Zeus's forehead, fully grown and in armour?
3: I could be confusing it, of course, with Roman, but is Mars the god of war?
0: Is that your answer?
3: Yes.
0: No. It's not Mars, no. Steve from Marrickville, what do you reckon?
4: Hi there. Hey, Philip.
0: What do you reckon?
4: Could you repeat the question, please?
0: Associated with war and practical reason, which Greek deity was born from Zeus's forehead, fully grown and in armour?
4: I'm going to say Hermes.
0: Not Hermes. No, not Hermes. Michael from Berrydale. G'day, Michael.
5: G'day, how you doing?
0: Pretty good. Associated with war and practical reason, which Greek deity was born from Zeus's forehead, fully grown and in armour?
5: Athena.
0: Correct. It was. It was Athena. Four to go. All in Greek mythology. In Greek mythology, which king of Thebes unwittingly killed his father and married his mother?
5: Zeus.
0: Not Zeus. No, not Zeus. Yanni from West Brunswick. G'day, Yanni. G'day, Yanni. Hello? No, he's disappeared on us. All righty, what about Luke from Atherton? I'll come to you shortly, Luke. Vicky from Nowra first up. Hi, Vicky.
6: Hi.
0: In Greek mythology, which king of Thebes unwittingly killed his father and married his mother?
6: Would it be Zeus?
0: Zeus. Would it be who?
6: Zeus.
0: No, it's not Zeus. No. Sorry. No, we've had Zeus. It's not Zeus. Luke from Atherton. Hi, Luke.
7: Yeah, good day. I remember the story. I can remember there's a crossroads and he unwittingly kills his own father and then he's adopted by somebody else and he ends up marrying his mother.
0: Yes.
7: But I can't remember his name. I think it might be Dionysus. Is it Dionysus?
0: It's not Dionysus, no. Sorry, Luke.
7: Sorry, but I can't remember the name.
0: Thank you. No, it's not Dionysus. Adrian from Canberra. G'day, Adrian.
8: G'day, Phil.
0: In Greek mythology, which king of Thebes unwittingly kills his father and marries his mother?
8: I don't know, so I'm just going to say Thetis.
0: No. Sorry, Adrian. No, it's not correct.

0: Charlie's on the road. G'day, Charlie.
1: Hey, morning, Phil.
0: Morning. In Greek mythology, which king of Thebes unwittingly kills his father and marries his mother?
1: Would it be Oedipus?
0: Correct. Yes, Oedipus, leading to the Oedipus complex, a psychological condition described by psychiatrists today. All righty, three left here. They're all in Greek mythology. With a name meaning all gifts in Greek, who was the first woman in the world in Greek mythology?
1: The cornucopia was a horn of plenty. Sorry, Phil.
0: No worries. Thanks for getting one anyway. We've got three left. Vanessa from Cadence. Hello, Vanessa.
2: Hey, Phil. I phoned up for Oedipus.
0: Yeah. What about this one? Right? With a name meaning all gifts in Greek, who was the first woman in the world in Greek mythology?
2: I'm going Athena.
0: We've already had Athena, so it's not Athena. Sorry, Vanessa, no, it's not Athena. Anybody know the answer here? 1-300-800-222? Pat from the Point, no, that's not correct. George from Fremantle's got the right answer. Yes. Jeff from Bacchus Marsh. G'day, Jeff.
3: Hi, Ruby. I didn't hear the question, though.
0: With a name meaning all gifts in Greek, who was the first woman in the world in Greek mythology?
3: I was going to say Pandora, but I don't think it's that. I'd say Thea.
0: What's your answer?
3: Thea.
0: Not Thea. So, oh, dear. Thank you, Jeff. 1-300-800-222 is the number. Pandora from Sapphire Beach. G'day, Pat. With a name meaning all gifts in Greek, who was the first woman in the world in Greek mythology, Pandora?
4: Me?
0: Yeah, you're on.
4: Pandora.
0: Yes, it was Pandora. Correct. Yes, with a name
4: Why
0: meaning...
4: Why are you asking me to ring two nights in a row?
0: With a name meaning all gifts
4: Pandora.
0: In... With a name meaning all gifts in Greek. Pandora was the first woman in the world in Greek mythology.
4: Oh, I had to ring.
0: Who opened the famous box, didn't she? And
4: it's actually an urn, according to Mr. Fry.
0: Oh, okay.
4: Yes, and we take whatever Stephen Fry says seriously.
0: I suppose we do, yes, I suppose we do.
4: Well, I suppose we do.
0: And out from the box came everything except?
4: Hope.
0: Hope. Oh, no.
4: And then hope kept knocking and she let hope out. She did give the world hope.
0: Question 24. Hope. We're in Greek mythology. Two left here. In ancient Greek mythology, the goddess Bronte was the personification of which meteorological phenomena? The goddess Bronte.
4: An eclipse.
0: Not an eclipse. No.
4: Okay.
0: Thanks, Pandora.
4: No more Pandora questions.
0: No more Pandora
4: tomorrow.
0: Questions.
4: No more questions that may have to ring. Not tomorrow, next couple of days, but not tomorrow.
0: Take care. Bye-bye. All righty, who knows their Greek mythology? Marie from Naruma. Hi, Marie.
5: Hi, Phil. How are you going?
0: Pretty good. In ancient Greek mythology, the goddess Bronte was the personification of which meteorological phenomenon?
5: I don't know. Thunder?
0: Yes, correct. Very good.
5: Okay.
0: It was thunder. Okie doke. Question number 25. Marie?
5: Yes?
0: In Greek mythology, Talos was a gigantic bronze statue built to protect which island?
5: Crete.
0: Correct.
5: Yeah! Oh, my God!
0: Hey, that was a good stab.
5: That was an absolutely brilliant stab.
0: That was a very good stab.

0: Seb. Good on you. Good on you.
1: Oh, I thought you were going to go nuts.
0: No, good on you. Well done, Marie. Hang on. Hang on there, and we'll get some details from you and get this out to you. You are the winner of the Mighty Magnet tonight. Annette from Perth had Crete. Poor Stephen Fry with cancer. Yeah, I know. Did you hear it? Oh, some years ago. Remember some years ago I interviewed Stephen Fry about his book on Greek mythology too. He put out a book retelling the Greek myths in an entertaining way. I remember interviewing him about it. Tony from Melville had thunder too. Robin also had thunder. Jane from Homebush had thunder. Nice work, everyone.
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0: Alrighty. Okay, issues of the day coming up. Look, whatever's on your mind, we've got plenty of time to have a chat. 1-300-800-222 is the number. 1-300-800-222. There's a few things around, including the war of the cultures today, multis or monos. You might like to weigh in on that. I'll play you a bit of what David Farley, the One Nation candidate from Farrah, had to say about the monoculture. But Pauline Hanson was out today talking about the monoculture. Angus Taylor was talking about it. And, of course, the Prime Minister in Parliament was handing out some advice as well. You might have some thoughts on all that. 1-300-800-222 is my number. Love to talk with you. In the meantime, here's Juice Newton with a classic.

0: Yes. What a banger, eh? What a banger. Juice Newton and Angel of the Morning. terrific stuff. All righty, let's get into our issue of the day.
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0: A lot of things around the culture wars, monos and multis. Tom from Toowoomba wants to talk about the Bankstown nurses and the video, which has got an interesting story behind it. G'day, Tom.
3: Good evening.
0: Evening.
3: The Bankstown nurses have had two solicitors. The first solicitor apologised on their behalf at the initial court hearing.
0: Mm.
3: So they've actually conceded guilt.
0: The trial's still going ahead, as far as I'm aware. And they've certainly pleaded not guilty, Tom. So that's...
3: How can they plead not guilty when they've apologised?
0: Well, there has to be a trial. There has to be a trial process, which will, you know, which we have to respect, and they have pleaded not guilty.
3: Yeah, okay. Yeah. They've actually pleaded not guilty on the basis that they say that their evidence is inadmissible.
0: No, they've been charged. What have they been charged with? Using a carriage service to incite something or other. I don't know the exact charge, but they've been charged with that, but they've pleaded not guilty to those charges. So the trial is going to happen. Well, what happened today was that the video, which I think everyone's probably seen at this stage, was ruled by the judge to be an inadmissible piece of evidence. Yeah, which
3: it was collected without permission, apparently.
0: Yeah. Also, the person who collected the video, this Israeli influencer, I think there was evidence led that you could not be sure, given that he was expert in catfishing, as it were, trying to get people to say things and therefore could also manipulate the videos. It wasn't clear whether what was on the tape was necessarily what happened.
3: Well, he sent the tape through to Australian authorities, and it was apparently a 30-minute conversation. So the charges were laid on the basis of what was in that tape, of which the first solicitor was sacked because in the initial furore, they conceded that they were in breach of the Hippocratic Oath and that they had done the wrong thing, and they apologised. So they were definitely, so as to whether it's a major offence or a minor offence on the grounds that they were catfishing, could be considered. But they basically said, yes, we did it.
0: Well, I don't know. Hang on, I don't know that that's true, Tom. I mean, you're saying that, but I don't know that that's what they're saying.
3: No, it's what his solicitor said. The solicitor said
0: they
3: had apologised.
0: I'd have to have a look. I don't know what the solicitor
3: did. It was on
0: the
3: Channel 9 News. The solicitor was on the front steps.
0: If it was on the Channel 9 News, it must be right then.
3: The solicitor was on the steps, and that's what he said on behalf of his client.
0: Yeah, I know, but I don't know what he was apologising for, Tom.
3: Apologising for the threats that they made against Jewish people.
0: Yeah, yeah. Look, Tom, all I'm saying is that they've pleaded not guilty to these charges, and the fact that this video is not going to be admitted may make a difference as to whether the trial would proceed. I don't know. The prosecutors are left to decide.
3: They can then only rely upon the evidence of the influencer.
0: Yeah, yeah. Yeah, and look, and that may make it difficult for them. But there's a long-standing thing, Tom, which I'm sure you'd be aware of. There's a long-standing thing that illegally obtained evidence can't be admitted in trials, and that's fair enough.
3: Correct. That is absolutely true. And you could say, well, that's fair enough. But my point is that they actually did concede publicly apologising for what they did.
0: Yeah, well, you're asserting that. I mean, and I'm not.

0: argue with you, but I don't know what the what admissions were made. That's all.
1: That's why
0: if they did make admissions, those admissions would certainly be admissible.
1: Correct, and that's why they sacked the first solicitor, because he wasn't aware of what he was doing.
0: If those admissions were made by the solicitor, they would be admitted.
1: Correct, and that's and he made them,
0: yeah.
1: And was broadcast. And then Fatima Payman, the senator, then has her own little spiel on YouTube saying, "What else do you expect these people to do? They have apologised. Let them go."
0: Mm. Yeah. Well, anyway, we'll see what happens, Tom.
1: Okay. But
0: I'm not sure that prosecutors may decide not to proceed if they don't have this key piece of evidence.
1: Right, that's true as well. Mm. It's beyond my control.
0: No.
1: But ask Fatima Payman. She was fully up to speed on the situation, and she also condemned what she described as relentless persecution of people who had apologised.
0: Mm.
1: And you can find that on YouTube now.
0: Mm. All right, Tom. Thanks, mate. 1-300-800-222 is the number. Adrian had texted me earlier saying he didn't think it passed the pub test that this video was not admitted. But look, it was the subject of a legal argument, and the only thing I would say, I don't know, I didn't see the the argument, but nor have I read the argument. But there's a long-standing thing that legally obtained evidence cannot be admitted in trials. But we'll see what happens. They've pleaded not guilty. The trial is still set to proceed. Whether it will proceed, of course, is a question for the prosecutor, I suppose. Thank you, Joan from Geelong. Yes, very happy to play Angel of the Morning. What do you reckon about the issue of the cultures? One multi, one mono. John from Corrimal. G'day, John.
2: Yeah, thanks again, Phil. Two issues here. One, a lot of people worked to get SBS into this country in 1980, including myself.
0: Yes.
2: And we wonder whether that's a failed experiment. Can we accept that? And the other issue is that the Sydney Palestinian group have infiltrated Koori Radio, and this is going to be taken up with the minister, I think, via the Jewish Council.
0: Mm.
2: It's coming out of Radio Skid Row and then ending up on Koori Radio. That's a breach of their charter, I feel.
0: So, John, are you saying that you think SBS has been a failure? Is that what you're saying?
2: No, I hope it's not, because I worked for 3 months and six bloody years following to make sure it wasn't.
0: Yeah.
2: I put it all together, man.
0: Yeah. No. Well. So you're hanging your comments on Ms. Hanson's pledge to abolish SBS.
2: Yeah. Well, you know, what do we treat it as a failed experiment? My God, you know, what's the world coming to? What's the country coming to? Look at what SBS is today.
0: How are we going to watch the World Cup without SBS, John?
2: Well, there you go, you know. But anyway, that's a round ball argument, isn't it?
0: Well, no, it is. But I would take your point. I mean, I personally think SBS is a marvellous TV station.
2: Yeah, but look, okay, my concern at the moment is this infiltration into Koori Radio from the Sydney Palestinian group, okay? That's a no-no.
0: Okay. Yep.
2: Okay.
0: All right. Thanks, John. I don't know anything about that, but thank you. 1-300-800-222 is the number. Yes, the arguments today about the monoculture and the multiculture. This was Angus Taylor. I played a bit of this before, but listen again. This is Angus Taylor being asked whether he supported multiculturalism.
3: I think I've been very clear about what we all need to share in this country. We need to share those values.
4: Are values compatible with a multicultural society, in your view?
3: Well, you know what? It's about a shared set of values.
4: I believe that can coexist with multiculturalism is the question.
3: Well, I don't quite know what you mean by that question.
5: So just to be clear, Mr. Taylor, do you believe Australia should be a monoculture?
3: you explain to me what you mean by that. You see, there's all these vague words running around. But I tell you what, the one thing I want all of us to share is those core Australian values. I've been very clear about what we're committed to.
6: You haven't.
3: David.
6: So, with respect, sir, you've now dodged four questions in a row about whether multiculturalism is a policy aim that you would stand by. Is it or is it not?
3: I've answered that question four times. We can have people from all over the world, of

0: of all races and religions in this country, but they must share those core values.
1: Yes, Mr. Taylor, making a pretty messy fist of did he or didn't he support multiculturalism, as I say, which has been a policy supported by both sides of politics for a very long time. David Farley, the newly elected One Nation candidate from Farrer, also had a go at the matter, probably making a better fist of it. This is David Farley on what is the monoculture.
2: I think the first thing is to be aware what we're trying to put the message out is that racially, faith-wise, we're blind, but we're not blind when it comes to behaviour and habit. And it's behaviour and habit that we want to make sure doesn't come to Australia and destroy us. So what is monoculture? It's one culture, the Australian culture. And we've been very careful about mixing it, blending it and putting it together to make our success today. Mm. So one culture, mono, is Australian culture. Mm.
3: But you know, in your own electorate, you've talked about the diversity there. There are Italian Australians. Does that worry you?
2: No, you got it wrong. There's Australian Italians.
3: So is it about the order of what you
2: said? Well, first of all, the majority, if not all, migrants have come here for a better life. And we've given them a better life. So what they become now is Australian with an Italian heritage. Well, they could be Australian Iraqi with a different heritage. But they're Australians now, and they'll be called upon at the time to celebrate Australia, defend Australia and contribute to Australia. Mm. So it's about Australia first, and that's why they're here. They wanted a better life. We're generous enough to give a better life.
1: Mm. All right, well, there you go. Well, the Prime Minister had a whack, as you might expect him to in the circumstances.
4: Now, my advice, my job isn't to give advice to this bloke, but my advice is, how about you stand up to One Nation on something? How about you prepare to follow this bloke's leadership and not bend the knee when asked questions like, do you support monoculturalism for Australia? Not a complex question, because we've never been a monoculture. We have different people of different faiths, different ethnicities, different backgrounds are what make up Australia, and it must be said, have made up Australia forever. This is a pining for a time that has never existed in this country. A pining for a time that has never existed.
1: What do you reckon about all that? 1-300-800-222 is the number. David from Singleton texted, "The Seekers, we are Australian, eliminates any multi or monoculture confusion or debate. We can live with both." Yep, all right. Spiro from Darnella. G'day, Spiro.
5: Oh, how you going, mate?
1: Not bad.
5: Monoculture.
1: Yes.
5: Yeah. My ancestors came back here in the 1900s. 1918, my grandmother came to Australia and she was Greek.
1: Yeah.
5: So that's how
1: they came here. They came here. So they came here quite early. Yeah. Okay.
5: So when they talk about monoculture, if I'm correct, they're not getting on the right page. You know what I mean? So, you know, I'm on the right page. I've worked, I've paid my taxes. I'm half Greek, half Irish. But I'm not concerned about that. I'm concerned about where Australia's going. But I have my heritage and I have my culture. But Australia comes first before all that.
1: Sure.
5: I hope you understand what I'm trying to say.
1: I do understand. I think a lot of people would agree with you, Spiro, that go on.
5: I don't want to say this, but I've got my own fan club, so there you go.
1: Well, I'm glad you've got a fan club, Spiro. Good on you.
5: they text me and say, oh, I heard you on the radio. But honestly,
1: What's the point you're making here, Spiro, apart from...
5: the point I'm trying to make is that we're all monocultured, but we just have to be Australian first. And that is, you know, go to the surf club, go to the beach, or go into the mall and have something to eat. You know, it doesn't matter what culture you are, it's how you try and

0: coexist.
1: Yeah, yeah. I don't think you have to go to the surf club or go to the beach, do you? You might like doing that, Spiro. I mean, I don't think we have to demand that people do certain things.
0: Not really. You know, like that's how I feel. You know, like that's part of Australia. Like Western Australia, where I live, right? We've got 19,775 kilometres of coastline.
1: Hmm.
0: Now, I'm sure those people that live in Europe that aren't connected to the ocean would kill themselves to be able to drive to the beach in 5 minutes.
1: Sure.
0: You know, like, this is what I'm trying to say. This is where the monoculture interrupts with our culture, you know. And we have to always remember the Indigenous people.
1: Yeah. Good point. Good point. Like, all right.
0: And I had great respect for the Indigenous people. You know, like, I, there's a few people that I know that are Indigenous and we've been great friends.
1: Yeah.
0: But at the same time, it's evolution that destroyed the Indigenous people, you know, in their culture. We introduced our culture to them. So I feel I have a certain amount of gratitude and respect for them because it wasn't their fault.
1: Yeah, well, I mean, that's true. I mean, with what sort of introduction it was, I suppose, is another matter. All right, Spiro, lots of people want to have a say. I better move on, but thank you.
0: Yeah. You know I'm always listening, mate.
1: Yeah. Righto, Spiro. Thank you, mate. 1-300-800-222 is the number. Mark from Cromer says, I agree with One Nation, we don't need Sharia law in Australia. Well, there is no... Sharia law doesn't run in Australia. Sharia law is not legal in Australia. There is no Sharia law in Australia. So I don't know when people say that, I don't know what they mean in particular. Paul from Esperance. G'day, Paul.
2: G'day, Phil. How you going?
1: All right, mate. Yes, not bad. What's doing? Yeah, what's doing?
2: I'll just chuck in a quick one.
1: Yeah.
2: They found a porpoise just down the road, a bit dead on the beach, mate.
1: Oh no, is that right? This is because Esperance is where they found the skua and the petrel, yeah, wasn't it? This is where the HN5 bird flu. Yeah.
2: Our beds are on the front line, mate. And, lucky they are, because they're all really top vets, really top people. They're on the culture.
1: Yeah.
2: I'm wondering if when they say monoculture, do they mean Bogans, bourbons and burnouts? Because if that's the case, I want no bloody part of it.
1: Thanks, mate. Thank you, Paul. Thanks. That's grim. That's bad news about the dolphin. If that's the case, because this virus can affect animal populations. Lorenzo from Fulham Garden says, Phil, isn't monoculture farmers with one eyebrow that only grow barley? I don't know, Lorenzo. B from Townsville. G'day, B. G'day, B. Hello, B. I'll put you on. Are you there? I'll put you on hold just in case. Malcolm from Bairnsdale. G'day, Malcolm.
3: Hello.
1: Hello. Hi, Malcolm.
3: There you go.
1: Yeah, good.
3: Good to see you. Yeah. Good to hear your voice. Just quickly, 2,000 years ago, there was a person came onto this earth. His name was Jesus Christ.
1: Mm-hmm.
3: And he died for the world. He died. He rose again. And his message was to love one another.
1: Mm-hmm.
3: And... Well, that's really what's got to happen in everybody's culture, doesn't it? What culture you're a part of. The thing is that you can't have a group of people if you can't love one another. And so Jesus' message was to, and he will eventually return to this earth and make it the way it should be. But it's all written in the Bible and people can look at it and find out for themselves.
1: Mm.
3: But what we have to do is to learn to love one another.
1: Hear, hear to that, Malcolm. If he's going to fix things up, he better hurry up. Cause...
3: He's coming. Don't worry about that.
1: Hmm. Well, can he get here by the end of the week, Malcolm?
3: Well, he could very well do that. But if you look into the Bible, it doesn't take too many, especially the New Testament, the Old Testament tells it too. But eventually there will be, what he said in the beginning when he said he came to bring the good news of salvation to the people. Well, you know, when he comes and those who have believed it will be part of it, and those who there's still plenty of chances. I mean, it's not like it's going to be

0: you haven't got a chance. You've got a whole week if you're going to wait for a week, but you've got a whole the rest of your life if you want to look into it.
1: Yeah. Okay. Thanks, Margaret.
0: Good on you, mate.
1: Good on you, mate. Bye. Thank you. Bye-bye. Does a monoculture include or exclude lamb kebabs and varieties of delicious curry from all over Asia? Says Pat from the Point. That's really the important question. Monoculture sounds like, this is another text, monoculture sounds like a fancy word for white supremacy to me. Leaning on the idea that we give all migrants a better life here sounded like serious colonizer language. I'm sure plenty of refugees and migrants miss their homes greatly and didn't want to leave if they didn't have to, but equally they're grateful for a safe place to live. I'm sure that's probably right. My texter goes on, I really hope Australia engages their critical thinking skills in the next elections. Can you play The Seekers, We Are The One? We'll play it before the end of the week. That's true. Morgan says, if he's such a good bloke, why wouldn't he forgive the unbelievers? 1-300-800-222 is the number. Dee from Townsville, have we got you there? Hello.
2: Hello.
1: Hello, Dee.
2: Hello.
1: Yeah, hi. What did you want to say?
2: Yes. What Pauline Hanson is saying, I think, is, okay, whoever comes into the country, it doesn't matter where you're coming from. Yes, we endorse what Australia wants. Now, I'm of Greek descent.
1: Well, if you come into this country, you agree to obey the laws of this country. And
2: that's exactly
1: and you
2: right.
1: And you agree and you should... and you if you come into the country you've also signed and agreed to an Australian value statement, which is
2: that's exactly right. Now, other nationalities haven't done anything like these Muslims that come into the country, and I think that is what Pauline Hanson is saying. The Muslims, they're the only ones going out and about. They're wearing their burqas. Why? You're here. You shouldn't. And if you're coming into this country, we don't believe. You know. You
1: well,
2: shouldn't
1: why
2: be wearing
1: do you think? Burqas. Do you think that fundamentalist Jewish people shouldn't wear their traditional clothing either, Dee? Because they do.
2: Well, when they wear their burqas, you're only seeing their eyes.
1: Yeah, but all I'm saying is that. That people from a variety of cultures wear traditional clothing.
2: Yeah.
1: I mean, we're in an area where I live, there are lots of traditional Jewish people and they, you know, the Jewish traditional dress is common.
2: I think also she's trying to say is you've come to Australia, you become naturalised, you take all our values. But you've got your heritage and you have your little gatherings, but you don't go out into the public and carry on and demonstrate that their culture is better than what everybody else's.
1: Okay.
2: And that's why you should just have one culture, one, and that is Australian.
1: Yeah, that's true, Badee, but there are lots of different Australians, aren't there?
2: There is.
1: Not everyone believes the same thing, but we all subscribe to a set of views and we all agree to obey the laws of Australia.
2: And I think it's been... they've been allowed to carry on their way, especially with what's happened with... Jewish people in the last couple of years, and they've got their run now. They get out there and demonstrate and whatnot against.
1: Anyway, all right, Dee. Thank you. I think we get where you're coming from. 1-300-800-222 is my number. Christine from Adelaide says, I agree, Phil. Why pick on Muslims who wear their traditional dress? Everyone's entitled to wear their own dress. Well, provided that it subscribes to the laws of the country. Wendy from Castle Hill says, will priests and nuns be stopped wearing their religious robes? Yes. Let's stop pretending this is a serious policy debate, says my texter. All right.

0: Sorry, Keith from Darwin, you wanted to talk about nuclear power stations. Hello, Keith.
1: Yeah, g'day, mate. Before that, I would just like to say this has been an amazing conversation we're having at the moment. And I just want to put one point forward, and I believe that all these guys that are talking about immigration, they've all got it right, I'm not going to say not educated enough, but scared, probably nervous, being on radio. But the mere fact is that the parties opposite One Nation are just saying all the time, we're against migration, we're against migration.
0: Yeah, we might just say goodbye to that. Let's use respectful language and mustn't swear on the radio. Judy from Perth. Hello, Judy. G'day, Judy.
2: I won't say g'day, mate.
0: Why not? Well, plenty of people in Australia do say g'day, mate. G'day, Jude.
2: I mustn't be an Aussie then. I'm calling because I have a degree in culture.
0: Oh, yeah.
2: I'm not calling from a political perspective. But, I mean, I have in my family, so my family came here several generations ago. Mine were here because of the Scottish clearances.
0: Oh, yeah.
2: Yeah, we're guns and other parts. You know, there's timber guns in Tasmania. But I've got a Vietnamese daughter-in-law. I've got a Solomon Island daughter-in-law. And I've got a Chinese son-in-law.
0: Because you know what, Judy? That's what Australia looks like these days. That's right.
2: I know. So is that monoculture?
0: No.
2: I don't wear thongs. I don't like meat pies. I've never driven a Holden. I don't like football. Mm. I love gardening and knitting. I love knitting ferrule, Scottish ferrule. And that the Greek woman that rang up, is she Greek or Australian? You know, I can remember my parents sort of, you know, there was real distaste for Greeks and Italians back in the, you know, late 50s, early 60s.
0: The history of Australia isn't the history of Australia that the latest group of arrivals get punched down?
2: That's right.
0: I mean, I certainly remember the Vietnamese being hit very hard.
2: Until we loved all their crusty buns.
0: That's how Pauline Hanson started out. She started out criticising Asians.
2: Yeah.
0: Doesn't seem to do that so much anymore.
2: Yeah, so then the next group after the Asians, who was that? Was the Muslims, obviously. Now, I have lots of Muslim friends because my kids went to school with Muslim kids and I made friends with their mums, and then I had boarders for a while and they were Muslims. I've got, you know what, Catholic nuns, they wear a hat and an outfit and no one complains about that. But they complain about a Muslim woman wearing a hijab. Mm. So my cultural studies, usually when you're trying to establish a culture, a cultural identity, you know, and you say, oh, we're Australian, you've got to have Australian values, or what are they? So what they do is they then go, oh, we have all these enemies. There's all these horrible people that wear burkas and they eat garlic and they smell and they eat salami. But we're not like that. We don't do that. And that's the only way you can describe your culture is by describing the cultures you don't like.
0: Hmm.
2: A culture doesn't really have an identity. So what you do is you just pick on all these things that other cultures have to try and describe who you are, because really you don't know who you are.
0: Hmm.
2: So a monarch, they don't know who they are. They can't say what Australian values are. I mean, I'm from Australia, but when they describe Australian values, I think I don't actually feel like I fit into those values.
0: Well, I reckon you do, Judy, because I reckon this, what we call Australian values are values that a lot of people share, not just Australians, you know. The Australian Statement of Values, which is given to people who want to apply for a visa, says things like, you know, in Australia you need to respect parliamentary democracy, the rule of law, a fair go for people, compassion, kindness, I mean, these are all Australian values, and I think they're, mind you, they're not exclusive Australian values. There'd be values.

0: shared by a lot of people, wouldn't they?
1: Well, my Solomon Island daughter-in-law actually had a cesarean section yesterday for an emergency. And I've got a little baby that's actually fighting in hospital because its platelet count is really low. Its red blood cell is double what it should be. It's really struggling. And there's an Irish doctor in there who's helping it. So, you know, do we go and say, oh, all those Asian... My Solomon Island daughter-in-law is a nurse, you know, and so when she's in Perth Hospital nursing people, you know, do we say, oh, go home, go back? You know, these people are here caring and, you know, I mean, I have no issue with people coming to this country from other countries. And I'm like that other guy. We should all learn to love each other. If everybody in the world looked after everybody else in the world, how nice would the world be? And my six-year-old son said that to me one day.
0: Yeah.
1: And I thought, he's spot on.
0: Hear, hear to that. Thanks, Judy. Good on you. Good on you. Well, I think Judy's family is a reflection of modern Australia, is it not? We've probably got time for one more. David's been waiting the longest. Hello, David. G'day.
2: Hello, Phil. I don't know if you remember me, for I had a bit of a chat about a week or so ago. Now, all this nonsense waffle that everybody's talking about at the moment, a serious issue, and I've been inspired today by listening to some Rolling Stones. Now, this is about the Nightline political group, right? I've put you down as president and me as vice president. Oh. And with all the confusion out there, I've got this little start-off thing. You'll have to work on it, right? And it's going to be something like for everybody to send $10 to the Philip and Dave Blessed Very Ordinary Golfers Association, right? And we will say a prayer for them on the radio, right? And then all their dreams will come true. How does that sound?
0: Sounds all right to me, David. That's right.
2: Okay. Now, you're the president. I'm the vice president.
0: Who's,
2: right?
0: Who's the treasurer? Who's the treasurer, David?
2: Oh, okay. We'll have to organise somebody. Look, you're the president. I'm just doing all the footwork for you. You tell me what you want to do, and I'll get it done. Right?
0: Okay. Thanks, Dave.
2: Love the show, mate. See you, mate. Love you all. Bye.
0: Bye bye. Yes, love you all indeed. Yes, Caveman says, Phil, what a waste of radio time. Not an ounce of common sense regarding the topic. Yeah. Well. It's a weird kind of time, isn't it? I would have thought, for all sorts of reasons. Thanks, everyone.
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0: Yes, all right, we've got news coming up. Trev's after that. Here's Bread.

0: exquisite bread and make it with you. Trav?
1: Yeah?
0: What's up?
1: There are many people awake at this time in the morning.
0: There are.
1: As we know.
0: I know.
1: Who are thinking all sorts of different things, as we know.
0: As we know.
1: And they're doing all sorts of different things, as we know.
0: Baking bread.
1: What if there was a project that took a look at all of the things that people are doing and thinking, and they get to phone in and just leave a message to say what they're thinking and feeling and doing at this sort of time of the morning?
0: It's called Trevor's Overnight's Program.
1: There is another thing that's called the Nightline Project, which does exactly that and gives people the opportunity. And we're going to find out more about that in just a little while.
0: Good on you, Trev. Have a good one. You and I'll talk tomorrow. Here's the news.

0: ABC News with David Rowlands. A UN report says Israel has deliberately targeted Palestinian children, resulting in genocide, crimes against humanity and war crimes in the Gaza Strip, as well as war crimes in the occupied West Bank. John O'Wakely has the details.
1: The United Nations Commission of Inquiry alleges that Israeli authorities and security forces have deliberately carried out acts inflicting death and severe bodily and mental harm on hundreds of thousands of Palestinian children, both before and after last October's ceasefire with Hamas. It added that it has reasonable grounds to conclude that Israel conducted deliberate acts to destroy the future of Palestinians in Gaza by targeting children. Israel's foreign ministry says it rejects the report, calling it a propaganda piece. Health officials in Gaza say more than 73,000 people have been killed by Israeli attacks since October 7, 2023, when Hamas attacked southern Israel, killing 1,200 people and taking 251 hostages.
0: Ukraine says its forces have struck a railway bridge, power plant and other key pieces of infrastructure in Crimea. Authorities on the Russian-controlled peninsula have had to suspend petrol sales to civilians as Ukraine has intensified its recent campaign to disrupt supply lines and the electrical grid. Ukrainian attacks on oil infrastructure across Russia have forced the Kremlin to put bans on the export of petrol and jet fuel. Belgium has issued 5 visas to a Taliban delegation to attend a European Union meeting on migration in Brussels. The BBC's Anbara Sanatharajan has the details.
2: The decision to invite the Taliban has drawn criticism, with rights groups urging the Commission to cancel the planned meeting. However, Brussels has denied that hosting the group is tantamount to recognizing the government in Kabul. Earlier this month, the European Union's migration chief, Magnus Brunner, said the bloc had no other option than to talk to the Taliban about returning irregular migrants to Afghanistan. EU countries received about 1 million asylum applications filed by Afghans between 2013 and 2020.
0: Green Senator Nick McKim says the government's tax reforms will prolong Australia's housing crisis. That's despite his party striking a deal with Labor that will see changes to capital gains tax and negative gearing pass Parliament. Under the agreement, self-managed super funds will be unable to borrow to purchase housing, and an inquiry into Labor's proposed overhaul of the National Disability Insurance Scheme has been extended. Senator McKim, who is the Greens' economic justice spokesperson, has told 7:30 that the tax changes lack ambition.
3: Australia's housing crisis is going to be worse. It's going to be more harmful, worse than it needed to be, more harmful than it needed to be, and it's going to last for longer than it should have lasted for. And those things are on the Labor Party for their lack of ambition and courage.
0: Western Australia's Tourism Minister, Rhys Whitby, says it's still safe to visit areas along the state's southern coast where 2 cases of bird flu have been detected. The federal government confirmed a second bird was infected with the H5 variant of avian influenza on Monday after being discovered on a south coast beach more than a week earlier. Since the confirmed cases, there's been an increase in the number of dead or unwell birds reported. Mr. Whitby says the south coast is still safe for visitors.
4: I'd urge people to continue to visit. It's safe to visit. The wildlife and the bird life there represents part of the attraction of the region. So that's why we're working very hard to able to identify birds that are suffering from this virus.
0: Mr. Whitby says people should avoid contact with dead birds and report them to Emergency Animal Disease Hotline. Australian music legend Darryl Braithwaite says he will no longer perform live. The 77-year-old says singing has become increasingly difficult and performing is no longer bringing him the same joy. Braithwaite has spent 58 years in the music industry, both as a solo artist and with the band Sherbet. Music journalist Jane Gazzo says the move is understandable after such a lengthy career.
5: 58 years, that's absolutely incredible. But, you know, as we saw last year, he did cancel a few shows due to vocal or health issues. It must get wearisome. I mean, there is an absolute joy for performers, but that's life, unfortunately.
0: And sprinter Josh Azzopardi has hit out at Australian Athletics selectors after missing out on the individual 100 metres event at the upcoming Commonwealth Games. This is ABC News.

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1: Patchy morning fog, areas of morning frost in the north of the state, mostly cloudy near and south of the ranges with isolated showers expected, dry and partly cloudy across the north. A cool day with mainly light southwest to southerly winds. In Apollo Bay, a few showers, a low of 11, a top of 15. And Echuca, morning fog expected, 3 to 15.
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4: Good morning. It's 6 minutes past four, 6 minutes past two in Western Australia, and it's 24 minutes to four. Two. Where did I get the four from? Isn't 4 o'clock anywhere? Maybe somewhere in Indonesia. Anyway, it's 24 minutes to two in South Australia and in the Northern Territory. Many of us are awake at this time of the morning for so many different reasons. We might be working. We might be feeling a bit stressed. There could be something that we're worried about. It could be that we just like being awake at this time of the day instead of during the day. You might have finished a shift from a different type of a job. There is a project which takes a look at why people are awake in the early hours of the morning, whether it be working, whether it be because you can't sleep. So there are all sorts of reasons. And what the project asks you to do is to ring a number and leave a message and simply talk about what it is and why it is that you're awake. It's a really interesting thing to do. We're going to talk to the person who's put it together. I think I spoke about this a while ago. Well, I can't remember. It might have even been 10 years ago. The project is still working and continuously updating. So because we were all doing different things. Things that we were doing 10 years ago, we're not doing now. Things that we worried about 10 years ago may not be an issue anymore. There may be things that are more of interest to us now than there was 10 years ago. So there's all of that to take a look at. So keep that in mind, because we'll ask you to ring up and talk about the reasons that you are awake at this time of the morning. That in just a bit. So a lot to do. Let's have a look at the bird flu thing. It's really interesting because there's a lot of broadcasting being done about the new strain of bird flu and the ramifications if it spreads and how it got here. So we'll take a closer look at it and talk about why it's important that we're talking about it. So that coming up, if you want to join us, 1-300-800-222 or text us on 0437-774-774. We will play because there are five questions to be answered. If you want to answer the questions, you ring 1-300-800-222. If you want to work out the theme, you just text that through on 0437-774-774. You may ask why there's a theme. You may ask why people send texts in to work out the theme. It's sort of because we were trying to work out a way that people who only text can have a win of some sort. So we have a theme. And so if you want to have a go at that, text the answer through if you work out what the theme is. If you're wondering what I'm talking about as far as a theme is concerned, there are five questions and they're all grouped together in a particular way. And to find out, or at least get a little clue as to what that theme is, I play a song. You tell me the name of the artist and you can come along and play. If you're trying to work out the theme, there's a little clue as to what the theme may be, either in the title or in the artist or in some, how can I put it, some other weird way. That isn't necessarily the case this way. Anyway, let's play. Five questions. Have a listen to this. Tell us the name of the person performing this tune and we begin.

0: The song is Shine, and there's an awful lot of people out there that know exactly who that is singing. And from Mitchum does, Shazzy does, Troy knows who it is. Baronia from Adelaide knows who it is, as does Robin. So many people. So many people. I text because I'm busy doing other stuff. Plus, talking won't wake my wife up. A lot of people do that. They're listening at this hour of the morning while they're lying in bed. And they text in so they don't wake people up, which is a very considerate thing to do. A text here that says, Katie says, I'm an owl, not a lark. Late at night, I'm making lists and organising the day ahead of things that I have to do. I don't always get everything done in the day, so they go on to the following day's list. The list never ends. Kath, my partner's a list person. I should be a list person because I always forget. But I always say that I've got a mind like a steel trap. It's all up there. Doesn't necessarily come into practice. Hello, Jody. Hello, Jody.
1: Yeah.
0: Oh, there you are.
1: Yeah.
0: Hey, Jody.
1: Right. Yeah.
0: Do you know who's singing that song?
1: It's, I think it's a New Zealand Aussie singer. Ambrosi, I don't know.
0: Well, you're sort of around the right place.
1: Yeah, she's, I can picture her with her big fuzzy hair.
0: No, but it's sort of close enough, Jody.
1: Okay.
0: Thank you. See ya. Overnights, 1-300-800-222, text 0437-774-774. I think Donald may know who it is. Hello, Donald.
2: It's a pity that Jody missed out there. She was pretty close.
0: She was close.
2: Yes, yes. I've always liked the quote by Poppy Bright, who wrote, the night is the hardest time to be alive, 4 a.m. knows all my secrets.
0: Yeah, it's true.
2: You don't get to sleep sometimes. But you do have to empty your head, write notes, and empty your head onto a piece of paper.
0: I don't actually stay awake because I'm forever thinking about stuff. I just think that I'm just awake more at night than I am during the day. I like the night time.
2: The worst part is 5:30 a.m. when the birds start to sing.
0: Yeah, yeah, and then you sort of go, well, you see, I'm coming home about that time. Actually, I'm not even getting home yet. Probably get home at about 7:00.
2: Yeah, very good. That was Vanessa Amorosi singing Shine, yes.
0: But she's not a Kiwi as well, is she?
2: I didn't think so.
0: I don't think so.
2: That song's probably, 25 years old? 2000, I think she sang that.
0: Bit scary, isn't it?
2: Yeah, yeah, that's right. I mean, if we were in the middle of the 80s and you were listening to a 25-year-old song, you'd be listening to Roy Orbison, Only the Lonely or something, you know.
0: Little things come up on my Instagram feed where they point out that it's been, I don't know, 50 years from this to this happened, and then if we take a look at it in another way, to go, oh, no.
2: Yeah, yes. But, oh, that's right. They say it's closer now to such and such than when the man was walking on the moon or something like that.
0: Yeah, it's a little bit terrifying.
2: Yes, the passing of time. I'll take the where, please, Trevor.
0: There isn't a where.
2: Oh, okay. I was guessing.
0: So does that mean that I have to move on because there isn't one?
2: I was just trying to help you move along.
0: No, you're being very helpful. We have an in question, a what question, a which question, a whose question, and a how question.
2: Who? WHOSE? Whose?
0: Yes.
2: Yes.
0: Would you like that one?
2: You're going to tell me it's a snippet, aren't you?
0: No, I'm not, for a change.
2: Thank goodness for that. Yes, whose?
0: I think that this may be... Oh, no, I won't say that. I was going to say it could be one of the more easier questions that I've ever asked, but it depends if you know the answer, really, isn't it?
2: Yes.
0: Whose candle burned out long before the legend ever did?
2: Goodbye, Norma Jean. So Norma Jean, which would have obviously Marilyn Monroe. Yes.
0: Exactly, but I wanted Norma Jean as the answer.
2: Norma Jean.
0: Because Norma Jean is the answer.
2: Right, good song. In, please, Trevor.
0: Do you think that's the easiest question I've ever asked?
2: No.
0: No?
2: No.
0: Yeah, okay.
2: Some of them are easy because you've given the answer inadvertently.
0: I don't think there's any need for that reminder, really, is there, Donald?
2: It pops up occasionally. In, please, Trevor.
0: The in question. In which war was Florence Nightingale known as the Lady with the Lamp?
2: Goodness me, Florence Nightingale. Wrong, but I'll just for the fun of it, I'll say the Boer War.
0: Not the Boer War, but it's a pretty good, well, that's a sort of a good answer because it was a war.
2: Oh, okay. Nice.
0: I'll say farewell.
2: Fairly well. I'll listen on as the morning goes past.
0: Hey, how come you're awake at this time of the day? Because you're generally awake at this time of the day.
2: The house is mine. Other people are asleep, and there's no interruptions. I can just do what I need to do. That's my answer.
0: It is a beautiful, peaceful time of the day.
2: Yes. We just turn off everything. Turn off the TV. That's the important thing. Get rid of that stupid box. And
0: enjoy the peace. Thank you, Donald. 1-300-800-222 if you would like to play. Yeah, that's sort of good, Jason, from Bundy. But did you have a win just recently as far as the theme is concerned, Jace? So just let me know. Because hello, Benedict from Dingley, who's back. It's always good to hear from you, Benedict. Yes, you are right, was Norma Jean. Nice. Oh, hello, Helen.
3: Good morning, Trevor. How are you?
0: You're awake today.
3: I was asleep 10 minutes ago.
0: What woke you up?
3: Just use the bathroom.
0: Yeah, isn't that the case for so many of us, Helen?
3: As we get older, yeah.
0: There's that little need to just wander off to the toilet at 2:30 in the morning or whatever time it is.
3: Yeah.
0: Now,
3: I'm pretty sure Vanessa Amoros is Australian because she went to school, the same school as my son, and asked his mates to play soccer with her one day. That was cool.
0: That's a cracker of a song, isn't it?
3: Oh, I love it.
0: Great song. Hey, in which war was Florence Nightingale known as the Lady with the Lamp?
3: I'll try the Crimean.
0: Yeah, it was the Crimean War.
3: Oh, yay.
0: Very good get, Helen.
3: I think I heard that before.
0: Yeah, Crimean. Lots of people have suggested the Crimean War. I was just on having a look to see who else said that it was. Phil gave the answer to one of his questions tonight. Phil never does that, Helen.
3: Wow, well done.
0: If you're driving home, Phil, nicely done. Good to know that other people do it. Now, so we have the Crimean War. Very, very good. We have a what question, a which question, and a how question. Helen?
3: How, please.
0: How? Okay. How does extraterrestrial leader Dr. Dick Solomon earn a living while on the third rock from the sun?
3: Oh, I haven't seen that show.
0: So how does extraterrestrial leader Dr. Dick Solomon earn a living while on the third rock from the sun?
3: Architect?
0: Not an architect. That's a good answer, though.
3: Oh, thank you.
0: I'm just trying to think of other TVs. There's been lots of TV architects over time. Mike Brady was an architect.
3: Yes, that's what made me think of it.
0: I've never watched that particular program. Was it a good show?
3: The Brady Bunch?
0: No, the other one.
3: Oh, the other one. Yeah, it was funny.
0: Maybe I need to have a little look.
3: Yeah, of course.
0: Go back to sleep, Helen. Well, no, I don't mean go back to sleep as in a rude way, but I just know how good sleep is.
3: Oh, that's something I'm good at.
0: Excellent. Thanks, Helen.
3: Thanks, Trevor. Have a good night.
0: You too. Hi, Trevor. I'm in the Pilbara loading robot trucks with an electric digger on night shift. Nice work, Red Devil. See, there's something that people don't realise, that people are up at this time of the day doing. Hello, Jason. Hello, Jason.
4: Morning, Truth. How are you going?
0: Morning, Jason. I'm well. This is the question. How does extraterrestrial leader Dr. Dick Solomon earn a living while on the third rock from the sun?
4: I have seen this. Is he... is he a therapist?
0: No, but I think one of them is, though.
4: Right, yeah. No, it's been a while since I've seen that show. I think it's going back to the early 2000s, that show.
0: It is. I've never watched it, so I don't know. I only know this from looking it up. But I think that one of the other people might be a therapist, one of the other people that are in the family.
4: Right.
0: But that doesn't help, really, does it?
4: No.
0: All right, Jace, do you wake up at this time of day?
4: I've just arrived at work.
0: Oh, so you work night shift?
4: Work night shift, and love listening to the show in the morning. And for a long-time listener, first-time caller.
0: Good on you for doing it. Do you like working at this time of day?
4: I love getting to work with no traffic.
0: Yeah, isn't it great?
4: So that's sort of one of the perks to it. So
0: I don't think people realise just how good that is. I was doing day shift for a while and doing afternoons and having to drive in. It was horrendous.
4: Yeah, no, it does. I don't know how people do it day in, day out, but they must have a good playlist.
0: I reckon that it's almost a good enough reason not to work during the day.

0: Well, when it's this cold in Melbourne and I'm starting up the ovens in the morning, it's a, probably a good place to be.
1: Oh, so you're a baker?
0: Baker, yes.
1: Nice work. Where do you work?
0: At the Brumbies in Albert Park.
1: Good stuff. Jason, thank you. And good to talk to you. You'll have to do it more often now.
0: Yeah, you too, Trevor.
1: See you, mate. Bye.
0: Bye.
1: 1-300-800-222. The question is this. How does extraterrestrial leader Dr. Dick Solomon earn a living while on the third rock from the sun? Yes, Benedictine Dingley. Nice. Yes, Beck in Frio, that is the answer to what the theme is. However, lots of people have worked that out. But it's still good to work it out at any particular point in time. Yes, Bernie, that's sort of pretty good. Hi, Trevor, I'm practicing bass, unplugged, and writing out song lyrics while listening. Hello, Don in Frankston. These are the sorts of little things that you can phone and be part of putting together this collection of what people do at this time of the morning. Because all you got to do is you ring up, right? You ring up and you just leave a message saying, this is what I'm doing and this is what I'm thinking. Hello, Bo.
2: G'day, Trev.
1: Wouldn't that be interesting to listen back to that unedited?
2: Listen back to which?
1: A recording where people ring up and just say, this is what I'm thinking about this time of the day.
2: Yeah, unedited, I think you'd want to listen before it went to air.
1: Or, well, especially here, I can tell you that right now. So how does extraterrestrial leader Dr. Dick Solomon earn a living while on the third rock from the sun?
2: I only saw one or two episodes of that many, many years ago, but I've got a funny feeling at least one of them was a teacher or a lecturer.
1: So what's your answer to this question?
2: That he was a lecturer.
1: Yeah. Yeah, I'll take that. He was a physics professor. He was a lecturer at university.
2: Oh, there you go.
1: So you only need to watch a couple of episodes.
2: Yeah.
1: We have, in that case, we have, how many questions left? We've got one. We've got only two questions left.
2: And one of them will be a riff.
1: Oh, you lucky fella. So would you like to choose the what question or the which question?
2: The which.
1: Yeah. I don't know. Does it mean that it's lucky because you didn't get the snippet or because you did?
2: Remains to be seen when I hear the snippet.
1: That's not the snippet.
2: No, but I mean I'll hear it.
1: Oh,
2: yes. Right or wrong.
1: That's true. The question is this. Which of the Fantastic Four are brother and sister and which ones are married?
2: Oh, God.
1: He may be the only person that wishes that they actually pick the snippet.
2: Yeah, can I change?
1: No. So which of the Fantastic Four are brother and sister and which ones are married? Mind you, when you think about the question, there's only four of them, so there's something going on somewhere.
2: Yeah, one of them's real stretchy and one of them is fire and something like that.
1: Well, that's sort of right. It doesn't really give me an answer.
2: I hope you're not after the actual name.
1: I will take their nicknames, but I think a bit stretchy is sort of not quite close enough.
2: Rubber Man and Bernie Girl.
1: It's not Rubber Band and Bernie Girl. Although I would think that there are the possibilities of creating a television program centred around that.
2: Yeah, in that case, I want a cut of the rights to it, okay?
1: Thanks, Bo.
2: Thank you.
1: Rubber Man and Bernie Girl. That's the name of the show. Hello, Anne-Marie.
3: Hello, Trev.
1: Which of the Fantastic Four are brother and sister, and which ones are married?
3: I thought the last guy answered this.
1: The what? What?
3: I thought the last guy answered this question.
1: No, not at all.
3: I knew the Crimean War. I guessed the drop from the sun.
1: Yep.
3: And then I thought the last guy got it. And the Fantastic Four...
1: Hmm.
3: I don't even know what it is.
1: Then it's going to be really hard.
3: I'm thinking the Fab for, but that's the Beatles. And brother and sister and married. What did he say? What was his last answer?
1: Because he said it right. He said stretchy man and Bernie girl or something like that. Which is really not right, although it has aspects of the truth involved.
3: Is it a show or a...
1: Oh, no, I can't do that, Anne-Marie.
3: I've never heard of it.
1: Keep listening and you will.
3: Oh, I knew the others.
1: Oh, no, that's good. Ben, you should feel proud and wear a little badge of pride because you did.
3: No, thank God he got it.
1: No, didn't though. But thank you, Anne-Marie. 1-300-800-222. This person is awake at this time in the morning, sailing to Budapest from the Danube, Bill, from Upper Coomera. Oh, I don't know what you're talking about there, but thank you. This one's easy. The mother and the father are married and the brother and the sister are children. Very good. However, I do need names associated with them, I think, is the important part. Hello, Trev.
4: Hi, Trev.
1: Do you like this question, Trev?
4: I hate this question.
1: Trev, has there ever been a question that I have provided that you've liked?
4: No, never, and you ought to be ashamed of yourself.
1: Are you recognised, or are you prepared to recognise that I actually write them with that intention?
4: If you write the question, your shame should be squared.
1: I do. I sit there and I go, okay, I'm going to write this question. No, Trev might know that. I'll get rid of that one.
4: Yeah, look, I know that happens. You and all your Illuminati mates, you gang up on me.
1: Mm.
4: You know, I've just been waiting for the next chance to win my final fridge magnet before I hang up on the ABC and go, I'm done.
1: Your time will come, Trev. Your time will come.
4: Sorry, do I like this question? I think I've made that clear. I know there's the human torch and there's...
1: That's good. So that you got the human torch.
4: Yeah. That's about the only one I know.
1: Then you're going to struggle, unless he happens to be related to himself and married to himself.
4: Well, look, it sounds like certain members of my family. You know?
1: Thank you, Trev. See ya. I hope members of Trev's family aren't listening, because they may be mildly offended. Nightwalker. Yes, Nightwalker. That is exactly the answer that I'm looking for. Very good. Hello, John.
5: Hello, how are you?
1: I'm well. Now, do you understand the question firstly?
5: Is it still the, who is in, I rang for the Dick Solomon question.
1: Ah, okay, then, the question is, which of the Fantastic Four are brother and sister, and which ones are married?
5: I think I can picture them in my head, if that helps, but not very much. Are the Fantastic Four the ones where one's got, like, a really bad dose of psoriasis that he's turned into, like, a power? Like, is that? I'm not even sure I know the movie.
1: Like, no.
5: Oh, he's all rough. You know, he's all strong and big. And
1: Yeah, there's one of them.
5: Sorry, trying to be funny. I'm not sure if you even know her.
1: You don't know their names, though?
5: No, not remotely. I remember watching the movie thinking that it was a really inappropriate role for, like, a very old fellow, but it turned out that wasn't the actor that I thought it was, so that made sense for that.
1: Sort of doesn't help, though, really, does it?
5: No, not remotely. So sorry about that, but Dick Solomon was a professor, and that was one of the best shows, I think, on television. So,
1: I never watched Third Rock from the Sun.
5: Oh, I think there's so many good lines from it. But,
1: yeah. So maybe I need to go back to it.
5: I would, and I would recommend every listener should go and do that if, although you're not meant to do ads on the ABC. I'm honestly not affiliated with Third Rock, but I'm
1: not a promoter. I'm watching, at the moment, I'm going back and watching Schitt's Creek again.
5: From
1: the beginning. And it's really good going back to the beginning.
5: Oh, and you don't have to wait. You know, you can just go and, see it with different eyes. And, I'm a big rewatcher.
1: It's funny. Look, thanks anyway, John.

0: for. I have no idea, but thank you for chatting.
1: Hey, great talking to you. 1-300-800-222. You're listening to Overnights on ABC Radio. Shortly, we're going to be talking about what you are awake doing at this time in the morning. Are you awake cleaning the house? Are you awake because you can't sleep because you're stressed about something? But what are the things and the reasons that you're awake? We'll talk about that in just a little while.
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1: Rodney, hello. How are you?
5: Hello. Good morning.
1: Now, Rodney, which of the Fantastic Four are brother and sister and which ones are married?
5: Oh, disgusting that I know this.
1: No, not at all. Tell me.
5: It's Sue and somebody. It's Sue and... Sue and John?
1: You know I'm going to need a lot more than that.
5: That's all I got. This is called lying back in bed while your 10-year-old watches television and you sort of catch glimpses and you really don't care.
1: I know, but we do need to know the answer in its entirety. Thank you very much. We'll find out from Peter if he knows the answer to this. Hello, Peter.
6: G'day, Trev. Hey, you talking to the other Trev. I felt like, God, we all should be called Trev.
1: I know. One day we'll just have a program dedicated to people that are only called Trev or Maddie.
6: Club Trevor.
1: And so we'll work it out. Now, Pete, we do need to get an answer to this question. So which of the Fantastic Four are brother and sister and which ones are married?
6: All right, I cheated. I only watched the movie the other night on a streaming service. Mm. Of course, Sue Storm and Johnny Storm are siblings. Dr. Reed Richard and Sue Storm are married.
1: That's right. So it's really the Human Torch is the brother of the Invisible Woman, and Mr. Fantastic is married to the Invisible Woman.
6: Well, he must be fantastic with all this stretch. And not forgetting the Thing. It's Clobber in Time.
1: It's not that. Was that?
6: The Thing that's made of stone.
1: Like, yeah, is that what he used
6: like
1: to?
6: The Hulk. It's Clobber in Time.
1: That's what he did to it. That was my favourite character in the cartoon series.
6: Absolutely.
1: That was the best thing. Now, because you've sorted that out, Peter, there's only one thing left to do, and that's to identify the snippet.
6: Go ahead.
1: So it's a little snippet from a song. I want you to listen to this very carefully. I'll play it for you again. What song's that from?
6: Look at, that's tricky.
1: I'll do it again. There you go. It is tricky because if it was easy, then it would be just, I don't know. There'd be no challenge to it, really, would there?
6: No, there wouldn't. And I'm a muso. I should know. This Fleetwood Mac song.
1: It's not a Fleetwood Mac song.
6: I'll tap out. Over to the next one. Thanks, Trev.
1: I know, Pete, when you hear it, you're going to go, yeah, I know that. I'll play it again for everybody. Everybody listen very, very carefully. It's a snippet from a song. All we need to know from you is the name of the snippet that little song or that little bit is from. I wonder if Bill can help me out. I'm looking carefully at the texting service just to see if other people on the texting service recognise it, because then I know if it's too hard or not. Hello, Bill.
7: Hello, Trevor. How are you?
1: I'm pretty good. Thank you, Bill.
7: That's good. I haven't heard your dulcet tones for years.
1: Well, where have you been?
7: I've been in the mining. I was in the mining industry for over 22 years, and you're a very popular man in the mining industry, mate.
1: Which bit were you in?
7: I was in the Pilbara.
1: Oh, very. Which bit of the Pilbara?
7: A mine called Area C. Hello to all my Area C mining family, if you're all listening.
1: And where would you find Area 3?
7: Area C, sorry.
1: Oh, sorry, C.
7: It's about 110 k's west of Newman.
1: West of Newman?

0: further to Coath. I was in Marble Bar for quite a while.
1: Yeah.
0: Near Spear Hill and near Bamboo Creek.
1: Mm-hmm.
0: They were sort of in the middle of nowhere. Great job. Loved it.
1: Yeah. Me too. But I gave it up.
0: I think that there's a period of time that's sort of good to move on. But I know plenty of people that have stayed working up in the Pilbara because they just love the Pilbara, and it's a great place to be.
1: That's very true. That's very true.
0: Now, listen carefully to this, Bill.
1: I had no idea.
0: I can tell you that, thank goodness, I've got to say, Bill, that there are people that do recognise it. Otherwise, I'm always a little bit terrified. Keep listening, Bill, because I reckon you know it.
1: Okay, mate. Thank you.
0: Good talking to you. 1-300-800-222. Charles. Hello, Charles.
2: G'day.
0: Charles, have a little listen.
2: I think that's wasted on me. I think I've had more fun listening to your other listeners ringing in and talking, and particularly Trev. That was quite funny. He's a bit of a character.
0: Look, the people that call in and join this program are wonderful, Charles. And it's not only the people that call in, it's the other people out there that don't call in as well.
2: Yeah.
0: They're all good.
2: They're all good fun.
0: Well, maybe. Well, I won't say all. There's a handful sometimes that don't send very nice texts through. But, hey, that's life. We've all got broad shoulders, haven't we?
2: Yep. Okay.
0: So I'll say no, you don't know?
2: No, I've got broad shoulders, mate. I've got to just take it on the...
0: take it on the chin.
2: Yep.
0: Good on you, matey. Thank you. Lynn knows the answer. Oh, thank goodness, because I was a little bit concerned. Lynn knows the answer. Zen knows the answer. No, Charlotte, that's not right. But Sally knows the answer. I think Sally might have been first. Let's have another little listen. The phones have gone into a little bit of meltdown. We will call it a little bit. Hello, Ben.
3: How you going?
0: Do you recognise the song, Ben?
3: No idea, sorry.
0: Oh, okay. No idea. I reckon when I play the whole thing, then you'll have a really big idea.
3: Thanks.
0: Thanks, Ben. No, we'd maybe... I wonder if Emma can help us out this morning. Hello, Emma.
4: Hello.
0: Do you recognise that tune?
4: Is it Tina Arena, Sorrento Moon?
0: It is Tina Arena and Sorrento Woo-hoo. Moon. Well done, because it wasn't the easiest of snippets of all time.
4: No.
0: Although it's a really recognisable song.
4: Yes.
0: Do you like it?
4: I do, yes.
0: I think it's a cracker of a song.
4: It is a good song.
0: I'll play it in just a little bit, Emma.
4: Yep, great.
0: Hey, you win.
4: Woohoo. First woo-hoo. Time.
0: I like it when someone goes woohoo.
4: Yes.
0: I'll pop you on hold, have a little chat with Maddie, and she will take down some details and send you a magnificent prize. Now, let me see. Jason in Bundy, you were the first person to work it out, okay? But if you've had a win recently and working out the theme, then let me know. Otherwise, send a text in with a song on it on 0437 774 774. And Robin also worked it out. Very good. Bruce worked it out. So many people. So, but let me know, Jason, if you've had a win recently, and if you have, then we'll pass it on to someone else. Send a text in with a song on it and we will play it. Why are you awake at this time of the morning? What are the things that keep you awake? What do you do at this time of the morning? That is what we'll investigate in just a little bit.

Dina Arena and Sorrento Moon. If you want to join us as we take a look at the reasons that we're awake at this time of the morning, and do people understand what it's like to be the people who actually are awake at this time of the morning? Do you think it's a different breed that are awake at this time of the morning, or at least a different community? And when you say, oh, look, I was awake at 3 or 4 o'clock in the morning and I was doing this, do people look at you in a very quizzical nature and wonder, why? Why do you listen to the radio at this time of the morning? Why are you awake and what are you doing? We take a look at that shortly. And if you want to be part of that conversation, then give us a call on 1300 800 222 or text 0437 774 774.

0: John and Candle in the Wind. If you want to join us as we take a look at this morning, what people are doing at this time of the day. What are you doing? Why are you doing it? And are you working? Are you just awake because you can't sleep? Give us a ring.
1: Message received at 3:47 a.m.
2: I don't know. I'm awake again. This is pretty endless for me.
3: I can't sleep. So, if I tell you a confession?
4: This is going to sound quite crazy.
2: Could I have done it better? Could I have been nicer? Could I have been harder? Could I have been softer?
5: Like, I don't want things to end. I just want things to be better.
3: And I'm terrified. My brain just keeps going back to this idea of what if I don't get what I need?
0: That's just a little example of some of the calls that you can hear in the Nightline Project. Joining us is Roslyn Rhodes, who's the director of the Nightline Project. Hi, Roslyn.
6: Good morning, Trevor.
0: Great to meet you, because I've spoken to you before about this project, so it's good to meet you.
6: Oh, it's so good. I'm very excited to be actually in the studio as a night person.
0: Are you a night person, by the way?
6: I am, and I agree with one of your earlier callers, like the traffic, like I got here so quickly. It was great. And just, yeah, having the streets to yourself, and there's very few people doing things. It's beautiful.
0: Is that one of the things that it can be either the reason that you're awake, or it could be what you're doing while you're awake, or it could be what goes through your head while you're awake? Is that what you're wanting to find in this project?
6: Yeah. Well, I've been working on this project for 8 years, and I am endlessly fascinated by fellow night community members. I think people of the day just don't

0: understand. It's kind of like you live in a parallel universe. And I'm really fascinated by the different experiences of the night. As someone who's often awake at night, I'm curious who else's light is on when you go through the city. Mm. There's just a few lights and it's like, yeah, what are they doing? Like, and all the different jobs, like the people I call the guardians of the night, the people that keep our city safe and running while the world's asleep. I feel like as a documentary maker, yeah, people don't understand this world, and I'm really interested in collecting those different experiences in this archive of the night community.
1: When you actually put this together and play it or show people, mm. and people come in and be part of that experience, do you think that people who listen to it, who are the day people, we'll just call them that for now,
0: yeah.
1: do you think that they listen to that and go, oh, it is really quite different?
0: I think they do. I think people are very curious about the night people because, if you're a good sleeper, you have no idea what we experience. Mm. And shift workers as well. Like, I mean, I love hearing messages from truck drivers. Like, they have the roads to themselves. And as a documentary maker, I think, you know, I'm always interested in empathy building projects, like things that kind of create understanding between people. So, yeah, it's a wonderful thing to be able to share the night community's experiences.
1: We'll talk to the people after the news because we've got a board full of callers already wanting to do this. What was the experience like? So what happens when you come and have a look at, listen to, or are a part of your project?
0: Yeah, so the end product is kind of an audio installation experience. So the experience for the audience is they're met by a concierge who's a bit like a librarian who's the head of this listening club, and you're invited into this room and it's full of little tables for one, each with a little lamp on it, and it's quite low lit. So you're kind of invited into this little nightclub and you sit down at your table for one, and there's an old-fashioned telephone, you know, the dial-up telephone, and, mm. and a switchboard built into your table. So you pick up the phone and what you're hearing is the different messages that I've put together for the show, and you can unplug and plug into different sockets like an old operator
1: wow.
0: would. So if you, you know, if you think, oh, I'll try a different line, and it's all full of different voices. So every audience member actually hears a different selection depending on where they plug in and out. So it's sort of an interactive experience for the audience, and it goes for about 40 minutes.
1: What an exciting thing to
0: yeah,
1: do.
0: Yeah, it's really beautiful. Like people walk in and go, oh, because it's just this beautiful intimate club full of these tables for one. You don't have to talk to anyone. It's just about listening.
1: But that would really create the mood of what it's like to be awake at that time of day. And that's very important because if it was done in a different way, I don't know, it would have the wrong mood. It would have the wrong feeling of what it's like.
0: Yeah, because there's something about the cover of darkness and something about that. I mean, you might feel there's something about the, you know, the intimacy of the voice on the end of the phone line mm. that has a beautiful quality. And particularly at night, yeah, it's as an audio maker, it's it has a unique quality that I enjoy. So I wanted to make the work a really intimate experience for the audience.
1: Well, it is. It's a really intimate time to broadcast. When you're talking to people, you're talking one to one. I'm very, very shy. And I can only do this because I don't have to talk in front of a lot of people. And that's one of the great things about this job is I only talk to one person at a time. And there's also not many people here, which yeah. makes it that even bit better.
0: Yeah, it was quite spooky coming in here.
1: We're about a minute away from news. Listening to that little bit of audio as well, it almost feels like you're... It's very intimate. You're almost going into people's minds and into a place that you're not sure that you belong as well. Oh. And I'm not saying that in a bad way. It's just it's a very intimate way when you're listening to people who are half awake maybe.
0: Yes. Yeah, well, I think definitely callers are I don't know if it's because also the calls are all anonymous. There's something about being anonymous and under the cover of darkness and maybe also 3 a.m. that I think people are more maybe raw and open
1: yes.
0: somehow and
1: yeah.
0: and honest. Like, I'm really surprised by how honest people are. And maybe it is that thing about not being seen, because I'm a bit like you. I'm shy. I started off as an actor and I just found it too much people knowing who I was. It's like
1: true.
0: I work in audio now and I love that space of the voice.
1: We'll come back to calls. If you want to join us, 1-300-800-222. We'll take your calls after the news.
2: Some chase the story.
3: We'll be interviewing some of Australia's most famous faces.
2: And some are the story.
4: Hello, beautiful people.
2: The piano, the assembly, and race around the world.

0: signed with the United States last week. Many people in Lebanon are concerned that the agreement did not call for Israel's withdrawal from the areas it occupies in southern Lebanon.
1: The UN Shipping Agency has announced the start of the evacuation of more than 11,000 seafarers stranded in the Persian Gulf since Israel and the United States attacked Iran earlier this year. The International Maritime Organization says the operation would be carried out in close cooperation with all countries in the region, as well as the US. The IMO added that it had secured guarantees to ensure safe navigation. Trust in the United States has fallen to a record low among Australians, according to a new Lowy Institute poll, which has also found that Australians are warming to China. Here's Foreign Affairs reporter Stephen Jedgetts.
2: We've known for a while that Australians do not like Donald Trump, or most Australians certainly don't, and they don't much like the Trump administration, and this latest bit of polling bears that out. So only about 20% of Australians say they've got any confidence in Donald Trump. Now, what that seems to be doing is that's pulling down some of the broader numbers on the US more broadly. It's damaging America's reputation here in Australia. The most vivid illustration of that is this finding that only 31% of Australians now express some sort of trust that the US is going to act responsibly in the world.
1: Retiree advocates say a ban on self-managed super funds borrowing to buy homes could reduce the number of rental properties available. The federal government's negative gearing and capital gains tax changes will pass the Senate with support from the Greens in a deal that prevents self-managed super funds from borrowing to invest in residential property. The Greens say the change will stop super funds competing with first home buyers. However, Wayne Strandquist from the Association of Independent Retirees says the policy could shift investment away from rental housing rather than adding homes to the market.
3: If you remove self-managed super funds from buying residential property and renting it, it'll in fact reduce the amount of rental properties available, because that self-managed super fund investors won't be providing residential accommodation for rent. They'll put their money into other investment types.
1: Parkinson's advocates say Australia's chemical regulator has not properly addressed concerns about a herbicide linked to the illness. The Pesticides and Veterinary Medicines Authority has ruled that paraquat can remain in use, but with tighter restrictions, including lower application rates. The regulator says the evidence does not show approved uses of paraquat increase the risk of Parkinson's disease. Parkinson's Australia Chief Executive Olivia Narciris says evidence shows that paraquat is toxic to nerve cells.
4: The fact is that we actually can't run a study that proves that paraquat causes Parkinson's in healthy subjects. We can't give healthy subjects Parkinson's, can we? Mm. And so the evidence that we have shows it's toxic to our neurons.
1: The Governor-General has opened the new Anzac Hall at the Australian War Memorial in Canberra. Politicians and dignitaries gathered to celebrate the latest stage of the memorial's $550 million redevelopment. Federal Parliament adjourned early so that MPs could attend the event last night. Governor-General Sam Mostyn says the redevelopment offers a wonderful representation of Australia's history.
5: With the opening of these new spaces of commemoration, learning and reflection, we now see Bean's vision brought to a space which I think can come close to offering that thanks, thoroughly contemporary, with respect and candour at its core.
1: And Australian singer Darryl Braithwaite has announced his retirement from live performances. The 77-year-old posted to social media that it was becoming too physically challenging to sing comfortably. Braithwaite was the lead singer for the 1970s and 80s band Sherbs, whose biggest singles were Summer Love and How's That?
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7: Patchy morning fog, areas of morning frost in the north of the state. Mostly cloudy near and south of the ranges, with isolated showers expected. Dry and partly cloudy across the north. A cool day with mainly light southwest to southerly winds. In Apollo Bay, a few showers, a low of 11, a top of 15. And Echuca, morning fog expected, 3 to 15.
8: Who will win the AI race? Has gambling become our national sport?
9: Questions. They've never been more important. So the one thing we'll never question is our duty to keep asking. ABC News. Keep asking.

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1: And good morning, 6 minutes after three, 6 minutes after one in WA and 24 minutes to three in South Australia and in the Northern Territory. Roslyn Oates is with us, director of the Nightline Project. And that's what we're talking about this morning because, Roslyn, explain it to us again because it's your project. So maybe it's best for you to explain it to us again and we'll talk to listeners.
2: Great. Yes. Well, I'm making a project called The Nightline, and I'm inviting people of the night community to call and leave a voice message from their night. And I'm really interested in the different experiences of the night, you know, why you're awake, what you're doing, what's on your mind, you know, reflections on, you know, what you're the unique things you do overnight. So basically, I've set up an answering machine service or a message bank service so people can call the number and speak for up to 5 minutes about their experience. And that audio is then the source material for this creative project about the night called The Nightline, which will next happen at the Malthouse Theatre in Melbourne in August.
1: Be excited about that because apparently the last time you did this project, you had difficulties because of COVID.
2: Yes, yes. The show was meant to open in Melbourne in 2021, and I just had spent 2 years collecting all the materials for this big premiere, and it was cancelled on opening night, and I got really depressed afterwards. It was so devastating because I just put so much work into it. So it's taken me 5 years to finally get a Melbourne season. We've had Sydney twice. We've been to Adelaide, Queensland, even to Canada with the show, but finally one in my home city. So I'm currently collecting a fresh batch of, messages from the night community that could be used in the work.
1: And you don't have to be from Melbourne, by the way.
2: Oh, no. I've had some of my favourite calls are like from wheat harvesters in the WA wheat belt or, you know, fire spotters at coal mines on the Hunter Valley. So, you know, like, yeah, I'm really interested in all the different experiences. Truck drivers out on the highway.
1: We're bound to get a couple of those. Sally's with us. Hello, Sally.
3: Hi, guys. How are you?
1: Good. Tell us about why it is that you prefer this time of day or why you're awake.
3: I like the peace and quiet and the solitude, and I find that it's the time of day where you can reflect, and it's the time of day where I think because you have time, you tend to see more of something than the people who do in the rush of the day. You tend to miss a lot in that rush time, whether it be the rush of the work day, whether it be the evening, getting the dinner up and running or doing the family things in the evening. I think this time of the day, you tend to have more of a time for perspective, time for solitude, time for yourself, and just it's a very, very... I think calming time. It is peaceful, and you can think about a lot of things in more in depth, and you can even get a lot done as well. You don't necessarily need to pull out the lawnmower in the middle of the night.
1: Although they probably don't pull the lawnmower out, but look, it's a really good point that you make, Sally, and through the program that you've done, Roslyn, and put it together, is that one of the things of the reflections, although it can be both ways, because you can either sit and reflect and find that quite positively, or some people may be reflecting and it doesn't turn out to be quite as positive.
2: Yes, I mean, it seems to kind of go both ways. But a lot of people do say that it's a very spacious time of night. One woman who called, she goes out snail hunting in her garden at night and picks up the snails and puts them in her neighbour's yard. And someone else like spots owls, and I really like the creatures of the night. I think a lot of people have had that reflection. I think it's an excellent point about it is a really beautiful, it's like having the weekend, but during a weekday, because like no one's going to bother you with any work questions. You get that uninterrupted time to think, no emails, no phone calls. I agree. I love that quiet, spacious thing.
1: Is it also because we should realise that you do have complete anonymity when you do this? And do you think that

0: gives people the opportunity to be more open because they have that anonymity as well.
1: Absolutely. I think there's no video. It's just the voice. And, you know, those beautiful old phones were designed for, you know, the voice and long conversations. And so, I really love the idea of the voice message. I don't know about you, but when I was younger, I used to love coming home and pressing play on the and hear what had been left. So,
0: Bryce. Hello, Bryce. What about you?
2: Oi. Why do I like this? Why I'm up? And
0: yeah, like, and what do you like to do or what are you doing?
2: I feel like right now I just had got the fire going in the shed.
1: Oh, wow.
2: Pretty nice, and just got the banjo out.
1: Oh, beautiful.
2: Yeah.
0: Is it a better time for you for creativity?
2: Yeah, I relate to a lot of what other people have been saying about it's just so peaceful at night time. There's no one, like, you just know that time's like reserved for you, kind of thing.
0: Yeah.
2: You know? And all the animals of the night come out. It's just a little bit more natural. And no one's telling you what to do or what not to do. It's just doing what you want to do, which is, it's like freedom.
0: Bryce, do you live in the city or out of the city?
2: No, I live out of the city. I live on the Mornington Peninsula.
0: Yeah. And so it's almost a double piece.
2: Yeah, it's even better. It's an actual ghost. It's a ghost town here from even 6 o'clock onwards. So early morning, it's just, tenfold. It's pretty good.
0: Thank you. Do you find that you get creative people as well that are on there at that time in the morning when you're recording?
1: Yes. I was going to say you could call and leave a banjo song. Yeah, I've had some musicians call and sing songs on the line, which is really nice. And for me as an artist, I have my best thoughts overnight. Like, I always keep a notepad by the bed. I think it's a great time for that liminal thinking.
0: It's interesting that because when you do that, you have that space to be able to think, but you also have to make sure you write it down.
1: Yes.
0: Because if you don't, you lose it so quickly.
1: Yes, absolutely.
0: Hello, Feralise. Hello, Feralise. Hello. We'll come back to Feralise. Do you know what happens sometimes when we talk to people? Sometimes people nod off.
1: Oh.
0: I've had a couple of occasions where I've gone to people to talk to them and there've been a little bit of snoring going on in the background.
1: Yeah.
0: And that's quite nice to know that people are actually getting a little bit of rest while we're doing it as well.
1: Well, there's a real companionship in hearing your voice, I imagine. Probably makes them feel really relaxed.
0: Hello, Charles.
3: Hey,
0: Charles, what do you do at this time of day?
3: Well, I get a bit of haircut with the housekeeping chores. I'm just folding for washing at the moment.
0: So why do you choose this time of the morning to do your washing?
3: Well, I'm awake.
0: Yeah.
3: And it's quiet. I tend to be able to get things done a little bit easier. I unfortunately have Parkinson's, and I don't sleep any more than, say, 4 hours. And I turn the radio, I've got the radio on, I'm listening to you. I get to enjoy your program, and also it's a planning time.
0: Why is that planning time important?
3: Well, I live by myself. I've got to keep myself in going. And I've got a lot of things to do, and I'm involved in the community, and I'm on about 5 different committees and clubs. And, you've got to get read over the minutes of the meetings and that sort of thing. And also, when I've written speeches and written articles for the local paper, because of the quiet and peace and quiet, as Charlie and a few others have said, it's just very, very rewarding.
0: So I've got to say, Charles, you're a pretty active person who's got their finger in a heck of a lot of pies. Enjoy that?
3: Yeah, well, that's the thing that keeps me going. I've got to keep doing. Otherwise, you give up and, you just become a lonely miserable person. Good.
0: You sound far from that, I've got to say, Charles.
1: Very community-minded.
3: Yeah, well, I'm president of the RSL sub-branch.
1: Oh, good on you.
3: Bit of a responsibility, and this damned addiction, it doesn't help, but it's a reason for keeping going.
0: Yeah, and congratulations to you for that. And make sure you give us a ring lots of times, Charles.
3: Okay, Trevor.
0: Great talking to you.
3: Thanks, mate.
0: One of the things that's a delight about broadcasting at this time of the day, which would also, I would presume, be what you find in doing this project, is that you find out about so much about people and you become part of that community of people. Mm. But we talk to this group of people. There are people who will call in. There are people who don't. But it's also important to recognise the people that don't call in, because you sort of have a relationship with the people that don't call in as well. And it's important in a lot of ways to recognise that too. I know that's very different to what you're talking about.
1: No, but I think it's companionship, right? Like, 'cause I think everyone, you know, other people are going to relate to to the people that do call in. And yeah, I listen to the radio for companionship at night sometimes. And it's just so nice to hear another voice when, you know, because the night can also feel a bit lonely sometimes. And I think that companionship is important, and it's a great thing you do. Like, you are doing a community building activity, which is not that different to what being an artist is. You're trying to bring people together, share an experience.
0: Yeah, because part of the project you're saying is that people can go on the phone and listen, which is a sort of a position of solitude in some ways. But you've got groups of people coming in at the same time, so you're wanting to create a feeling of intimacy with what you're doing, but at the same time bring groups of people together. When you're putting that together and working out how to do it, is that how you came up with the phone and having the tables, or was that a big part of what you're wanting to do, is to be inclusive but at the same time solitary?
1: Yeah, I guess I think of each of those tables like those little spots of light in the night where there are some houses that are still lit up. So it's a room full of little pools of light. And I must also say I work with a great team of a production designer and sound designer, and together

0: we try and work out what is going to best serve the material that's been collected, and that's sort of what we came up with together. And yeah, it seems to really suit that idea that you can come and be quite anonymous as a listener, but you're also with other people. And if you came with a friend, you could afterwards talk about what you heard, and you would have heard different things. Mm. Yeah.
1: Because when you would look at it, it would be like that, actually, because you know how you were talking about before that you see the lights on in a building and you wonder what those people are doing. If you're also in a room with individual little things with lights, it's almost the same sort of thing.
0: Yeah.
1: You're actually part of that community but the individual.
0: Exactly, yeah.
1: Hello, Sharon.
2: Hello. Long time not called.
1: Oh, well done in giving us a ring.
2: Yes, and very quickly before me, Roslyn, I absolutely love your idea.
0: Oh, thank you so much. That means a lot.
2: I want to participate. So how can we actually participate in putting our voices in?
0: Oh, well, am I able to?
1: Oh, yeah. But
0: yeah, so there's a number that you call, and I'll read it out now.
2: Oh, sorry. I'll just grab my pen.
0: Okay.
1: Believe me, Sharon, I'll be giving it out a couple more times before we go.
2: Oh, okay. It's just in case I can't get on here again. Okay, it is?
0: It's 0456.
2: 0456.
0: 151.
2: 151.
0: 783.
2: 783. Yeah, so I quickly Googled you, but I couldn't find that. Yeah.
0: Oh, okay. Well, we do have a website as well in case you wanted to read more information, which is nightlineproject.info.
2: Yeah, nightlineproject.info.
0: Yeah, and if you call the number, which I'd love you to, you just hear my voice on an answering machine, and then you have up to 5 minutes to speak and share your perspective of the night. Anything you'd like, that would be wonderful.
2: Oh, fantastic. Now, I'm a very visual person. The reason, one of the many reasons, COVID and studying architecture, that I was awake during the night, and I'm picturing something that I designed as a commercial project for a nightclub. And we had round tables, the whole thing's Art Deco, the building's all Art Deco, but based on a mushroom shape.
0: Yeah. Wow.
2: Yeah, they loved it. It did really, really well for my final project. But anyway, I'm picturing it with, and I had like those little light, little lamps.
0: We're kindred spirits.
2: Yeah, and I'm wondering what it's got. So can you paint a visual picture for what it will be like in that theatre?
0: Yeah, so we're not using a traditional theatre space. We're actually using the big rehearsal room at the Malt House because I wanted to be able to build a nightclub, essentially. And so there's a concierge who leads you in, and the room is full of, 50 tables for one. So it's quite a small audience. And it's a little round table and a little kind of a desk lamp with one of those bendy next to it. And then there's a switchboard built into your table as well. So it's a phone, a switchboard and a lamp, and there's 50 of them in a room, and they're quite low lit.
2: Oh, it's exactly what I envisaged, yeah. Now, is it very late in the night? Because I'd have to travel to go there.
0: They're running it four times a night, on the hour at 6 p.m, 7, 8 and 9.
2: Okay, that's doable by us regional people, yeah.
0: Oh, wonderful. Oh, how exciting.
1: Good on you, Sharon. Thank you. And that number again is 0456 151 783. So if you're listening and you want to be part of the project, then go and grab a pen or perhaps record it or some way, and I'll give the number, or either Rosalind or I will give the number again as we go along. Sharon, thank you for giving us a ring and also being part of the program for the first time as well. Hi, Julie.
3: Hi, Trevor. Long time no speak.
1: A long time no speak. It's good to hear you.
3: I was surprised to hear you actually say that you're shy.
1: I'm terribly shy.
0: I was
3: why
0: too.
3: Me cracking the whip at you at that quiz night. To
1: I
3: get
1: know.
3: Up and we're going to get some points happening. We need to make fools of ourselves. And you just look mortified.
1: I don't. Julie was part of a quiz night that we had with 774 and came along, was on my table. She very kindly.
3: Yeah, drove from Adelaide. Crazy.
0: Aww. That's
1: and
0: love.
1: That's the case, Julie, because if you'd noticed, a lot of the other presenters were up doing things and very,
3: very
1: good at it.
3: Oh, they were crazy, they were mad. And you were a bit reserved, and now I get it. I told you, if you want to get points going, we're going to have to get up and make chickens of ourselves.
1: I know, and you did such a good job on the table.
3: And it worked.

0: didn't it? All you wanted to do was not come last. That was your aim. I remember.
1: And I think we achieved that, didn't we?
0: I don't know. I didn't stay till the very end. I was too sunburnt from driving.
1: driving
0: all the way there from Adelaide.
1: Tell us about working for you and why you are awake at this time of the day.
0: You know, I've always been a bit of a night owl anyway, and I've found that when I don't have a partner, which I haven't for some time now, it just tends to blow out. So it'll go from sort of, I'll go to bed at 1 or 2, and then the next thing I know, the sun's up, you know, and then I started my own business. And so I work at night. I'm actually an on-call tradesperson, and I thought, well, you know, I'll just make it work for me. I'm awake at night anyway, so why don't I just advertise to be a 24-hour tradesperson available for these hours? Lots of people online are advertising what I do for work at its time of the day, but then they don't answer the phone. I don't understand why they advertise their 24 hours if they don't answer the phone.
1: It's true.
0: So I'm actually, you know, I get a lot more done at night. I feel a lot more peaceful. People say, oh, you don't get enough sleep. Actually, yeah, I do. I get more than you do.
1: Do you know how, because Rosin was talking about how there's a community and whether or not people during the day understand that there's a night community. Do you think that's true?
0: I think it's true. I think that people during the day don't understand that there is a whole sort of night bustle, you know, of its own that goes on amongst, you know, the community and just in society in general. But they wouldn't. How are they going to know? They're asleep.
1: Yeah.
0: You know, we know what the day's like. That's why we choose the night.
1: I love that idea of choosing the night too.
0: Well, I choose the night because I feel more peaceful. I mean, the only time it's a little bit sort of inconvenient is when these people who insist on 9 to 5 hours for their businesses or whatever, you've got to drag yourself out a bit early, you know, 4 o'clock in the afternoon. So everybody else who works in my trade, for example, they start shedding their jobs to me at about 1 o'clock onwards in the afternoon. Nobody tries to even call me before midday. It's great. They're all quite well trained now. I don't need to change myself. They just need to adapt to me. But at 1 o'clock or so, every other tradesperson, they're trying to offload all their jobs to me, knowing I'll take them because I'll do them after hours. And they don't want to do them at all. So I'm very busy, actually. It's like a interesting concept because everybody's got families to go home to and so forth. And it's just me. So I don't feel lonely, but I am alone, if that makes sense.
1: That is such a really good example. Hey, Julie, good talking to you again. It was really good meeting you too.
0: You too, Trevor.
1: See you.
0: You too.
1: That idea of, she's expressed it beautifully, Julie.
2: Yeah,
1: that
2: very
1: idea
2: nicely.
1: Of being alone but not lonely.
2: Yes, yes. And I think people, that is a very big difference, isn't it? And yeah, there is something nice about having that time alone.
1: Yeah.
2: Yeah.
1: Hello, Brett.
3: Hi. Thanks for taking my call.
1: That's okay. What do you want to mention?
3: Look, I've got a terminal illness, and I find that daytime activities tend to be more chores, and I find that I'm more productive at night time and creative. I play the mandolin at night, much to my carer's chagrin. I tend to put the activities which are more chores during the day, and I tend to nap during the day, and at night time I'm fully awake, and I enjoy the solitude of that time to reflect on my past life experiences. I enjoy listening to shows like yours because it opens the opportunity to hear what other people have experienced during their life, and often they cast a view that is representative of something that I've missed in my life. And I'm very grateful for the people on your show to hear what they have to say. So that's where I come from, Trevor.
1: Brett, is this the first time you've called?
3: It is.
1: Yeah, and thank you for that, because I'm noticing as we're talking that we're talking to people that don't normally ring the program. And I hope that you do give us a ring more often if you're aware.

0: I'm a person of solitude. I find that I'm more creative at night, and I think I play better at night than I do during the day.
1: How interesting.
0: I'm a little bit hesitant during the day. I've been playing the mandolin all my life. I'm 66 now.
1: Do you feel freer because there's no one listening?
0: Yes, I feel much more free that people aren't listening. Often I'll go, there's a little park here called Whiteman Park, and I'll travel there and set up a little chair and my music stand under a tree
1: Oh, how
0: and play in
1: romantic.
0: the
1: I love
0: bush.
1: that.
0: Yeah.
1: Wow, playing under
0: Yeah.
1: the moon, the mandolin.
2: Yeah.
1: Oh, that
0: Yes.
1: sounds amazing.
0: Yes. Yes,
2: The
0: I've got great carers that will take me there and help me set up, and I trust them, so I'm happy to play in front of them.
2: Now, if you were to call Roslyn's line, which is 0456151783, would you play mandolin on there as well?
0: I'm not sure.
1: No pressure.
2: No pressure. Look, Brett, again, thank you for joining us. And it's really good talking to you because quite often when you're doing this program that we recognize the people that call in, but it's important to recognize the people that don't. So I'm glad that we've met you on the program.
1: And please keep playing the mandolin under the moon. I would
2: Yeah.
1: love to walk past that. That just sounds like
0: It is.
1: such a beautiful thing to do.
2: Thanks
1: Thank
2: for
1: you.
2: calling, Brett.
0: My pleasure. Thank you very much. Good night.
2: Do you have the ability to be able to have people like Brett who want to play a little bit and then talk a little bit about what they're doing too?
1: Absolutely. That would be delightful.
2: Donna is also with us this morning. Hello, Donna.
3: Hi, this is spooky because I'm 66 and I play mandolin.
1: What? We need to start a
3: I
1: mandolin
3: can't
1: band.
3: believe this. I've just been listening to you guys, and that bloke came on. He said he's 66 and he plays mandolin.
1: Wow, kindred spirits of
3: Get
1: just
3: out of
1: men.
3: here.
1: Do you play Under the Moon as
3: No.
1: well?
3: Like as Dame Edna would say, that's spooky. hysterical.
2: Tell us
3: Oh, I
2: about your
3: can't believe
2: nighttime
3: it.
2: experiences, Donna.
3: Oh, beg your pardon?

0: as a psychiatric nurse.
1: Oh, wow.
0: Yeah. Yep. So nighttime.
1: Yeah, carers. Nighttime. We need them, right? Overnight. Yep. It's nonstop.
0: So, can you imagine? Yeah. Mm. So
1: respect.
0: 3 years on night shift. Yeah, at a psychiatric hospital.
2: Mm.
0: Yep. Yeah, 20, 21, 22, 23. Yep. So can you imagine? And I think that's what set it in my being. Yeah. So I've always been a nighttime person since then, mm. blah, blah, blah, and so on and so forth. But anyway, I can't get over that, though. That bloke that just spoke to you, 66, and I'm 66, and we both play Manda Bloody Lynn.
2: Donna, thank you. And the mandolin players unite.
1: Yeah.
2: Across the program as well. Christine has asked Trevor, is the program confidential or not? I think it's important to know. I heard these quotes you gave before and asked, but didn't get an answer. Sorry, Christine. It is confidential, isn't it?
1: It's anonymous, yeah. Do you know what I mean? Yes, no, yeah. No names are used in the program, yeah. In the show yet.
2: Yeah.
1: I'm very respectful of that. And also anything that's, you know, any message that are collected are only played in the show. It won't end up anywhere else. So we're very respectful. And we actually have a privacy policy on our website you can read if that is a concern.
2: But... can there be an issue with oversharing if people do that? And because they're sharing an awful lot about their lives. Mm. So do you need to be careful of that as well?
1: In what way? Do you
2: just
1: mean?
2: Then that, because sometimes if people overshare, they can identify themselves as well.
1: Oh, okay, yes. No, I'm quite. I mean, it's only 5 minutes, so I don't know that I've had that experience where I felt like if someone was identifiable. I mean, unless they were a celebrity.
2: Yeah,
1: no celebrities have called yet.
2: I understand that. Because sometimes.
1: But if they mention their name, I would cut it out.
2: Yeah.
1: Yeah.
2: So people...
1: I can edit things, yes.
2: So be aware that it's not just it's raw material that isn't edited and put together.
1: Correct, yes.
2: That there is definitely that idea that is very confidential.
1: Mm.
2: Farrah-Lise, we've got you now.
3: Okay.
2: Hello.
3: Hi. Thanks for having me on.
2: Now, you've written a little poem.
3: Yes. Occasionally I can't sleep and I'll get up and write a bit of poetry, and I've read quite a few poems on different ABC programs. So this one's thinking of the people who get up in the night to go to the loo,
2: yep.
3: And can't get back to sleep.
2: Tell us.
3: When you gotta go, you gotta go. To go or not to go, that is the question. My brain's now telling me it's only a suggestion. The consequences won't be good if hesitate I do not make a dash straight away to the nearby loo. But I don't want to leave my bed. I'm tucked up oh so tight to leave my snuggly comfy spot. It's the middle of the night. I'm having an exciting dream, too naughty to disclose. The details I would tell you, but too much I'd expose. My brain now says, get out of bed. You know you have to do it. It's not that far for you to go and it'll only take a minute. I've heard them say you can cross your legs, but I'm afraid that wouldn't work. Now the pressure's on. Really mustn't shirk. So I'll drag myself right out of here and across the bedroom floor and do what I have to do, then hope to dream once more.
2: A beautiful expression of exactly what it's like.
1: I relate to that so much.
2: Farrah-Lise, thank you. Isn't that the case? Because you lie there going, maybe the urge will go away.
1: No, and it's like you wish you had a twin, that you could, second version. Can you go to the toilet for me?
2: If only. Tracy will be our last caller this morning. Hello, Trace.
4: Oh, hi, Trev. Hi, Roslyn.
1: Hello.
4: I probably, like you, a few callers, like the night shift where you work is where it started with me, doing shift work and doing shift work so that I could study, I could do my assignments at work. But also, like, you go and see bands at night, like, that's when you rock when you're young too. But now that I'm older, I have to slow down. I can't believe we're halfway through the year. Like, the pace is too fast as you get older. You do want to slow things down. And if you think about the sky too, like, you think differently when you look

up at the stars and the moon than you do in the bright sunlight. It's a different way of being. It's a different way of knowing. And yeah, I love all of your guests, Trevor. I love who you interviewed, and I love the callers. I think they're a different type of people.

0: Arabic and one in Indonesian. Yeah, but I find like a lot of the older callers say they need less sleep, and it's very common that idea of a few callers mentioned of if you've worked shift work at any point, night shift at any point in your life, it sometimes resets your body clock.
1: Yeah.
0: And then they become night people, even though they may have only stopped working in that shift, you know, many years ago. It's just their body clock has reset, and they, yeah. That's very interesting. They're like permanently night people.
1: When is the show on?
0: Yes, the show is on in August, 13 to 29 at
1: Yep.
0: the Malthouse Theatre in Melbourne.
1: So
0: It's the
1: keep
0: next
1: that in
0: season.
1: mind. Pop it in your diaries. If you're making a list at the moment at this time of the morning, then maybe pop it on the
0: Yes,
1: list of
0: put it on
1: things
0: your
1: to
0: list.
1: do.
0: And in the interim, yeah, please call. Yeah, I'd love to hear from this community. And I just love the sense of community you've created, Trevor. It's really beautiful.
1: We're very lucky here.
0: Yeah.
1: So that number again is 0456 151 783. I'll also give this card to Maddie as well, although Rosalind's probably got another card that she can give to Maddie. And Maddie will have the number as well if people are interested, as I'm now dobbing her in to do more work. She'd got it there. Nicely done, Maddie. Rosalind, thank you very much. It's been great meeting you,
0: Oh,
1: and
0: it's
1: it's a
0: been so
1: lovely project.
0: nice. Yeah, I'm such a fan. So, yeah, it's a real privilege to be here and a real privilege to meet some of your listeners tonight.
1: And
0: Thank
1: I
0: you.
1: will remind people that it's not just for people who are in Melbourne. This is for people who are right around the country can participate in this.
0: Absolutely. I'm really interested in, as a documentary man, I'm really interested in all the different Australian experiences of the night.
1: Good to talk to you.
0: So good. Thank you.

That's the Commodores and Night Shift. If you want to join us, 1-300-800-222. Dave Renicky with us. If you want to talk about the night sky, what happens in the night sky, the stuff that gets rocketed up into the night sky, 1-300-800-222. Text 0437-774-774. I just want to recognise all of you that have sent texts in that we didn't get to, talking about the reasons that you listen and that you are up at this time of the day. Thank you for doing that. I just wanted to mention, just Steve,

0: Stephen Eltham, thank you for that kind text. And it's important to recognise the friendships that are made through this program. And it's not only the friendships that are made between myself and you, who are the people that participate, it's also the friendships that I made or that we have that aren't discussed and that aren't recognised person to person. Because there are plenty of people that don't list, that don't call or text. And I just want you to realise that you are also a significant part of what we do, a significant part of what we do. So if you want to talk to Dave Renicky about the night sky, 1-300-800-222 or text us 0437 774 774.
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0: Dave Renicky is the editor and publisher of Astrospace News and also a space historian joining us on the program. Good to talk to you, Dave.
2: Good to be with you again, Trevor. I've got to tell you something. You know, your little intro, the story about people ringing up, this is important. You know, I'm on community radio here, and I know what you mean by that, but I've got to tell you a story. Where I am in Warhab, we've had people call me up when we've been out shopping, say, look, we're out in the middle of the desert. We're in Northern Territory. We heard you come on. It's amazing how far you reach, mate.
0: Oh, it's wonderful. Hey, Dave. There's a lot of talk about AI. There's a lot of talk about robotics and the things that can be done down here. But do we need to recognise the amount of work that's done as far as robotics are concerned in space? And that's been going on for a long time in space, the use of robotics.
2: We've had to do that. And we have to send animals into space as well. I know a lot of people don't find that very savoury, but you look at any industry, the perfume industry, the fur industry, you name it, they all have the same sort of background. Look, robotics are the thing we need to do. Robots can work in places that we can't. And we're going to find that when we go back to the moon, and we will, and put a base there, that robots are going to be very fundamental on the lunar surface. It's going to kill you. That surface there, the temperature there is 180 degrees above in the daytime and minus 150 at nighttime. Mm. And you're getting meteorites raining down all the time. So not only do we need them when we go to places like that and build Mars colonies and moon colonies, but also working in space up until now, they've been an integral part of it. Robots can work in places that humans can't. And the more we develop AI, the better it gets. And that's what we're doing at the moment.
0: So with the robotics and how it's changing over the years, because was it fairly simple? Because there would have been robotics of some sort that was being used when we first went to the moon. And so the technology would have grown enormously over the last 50, 60, 70 years.
2: Oh, yeah, look, even when we launched Voyager back in 1977, those two spacecraft, Voyager 1 and 2, but Voyager 1 is the most distant object ever sent out by the human race. It takes over a whole day for that radio signal to get back here. Now, you're talking about 1977 technology. I remember going into Walton's and buying a Beta video recorder in that year, and that was top stuff. Mm. But now we've got so much sophistication now. Everything is run by and done by robots. Old story about when they went to the moon, they could use an iPhone now and do the whole job. Well, you probably could. But robots, you brought up a good point that I haven't thought about much, but robotics are certainly, they're going to work side by side with human beings, and they're going to be the ones that build the things on places like the moon and Mars where we can't really operate all that long.
0: AI as well, because there's a lot of talk about what's happening here, but I would have thought that AI would be used extensively as far as research is concerned and also as far as the building of things is concerned. I guess that we don't really know the extent of what AI can do, but no. In space travel, it's going to be extensive, you would think.
2: Well, let me throw your mind back and your listeners back to Katy Perry, who went up on the spacecraft there a couple of years ago with Jeff Bezos. Now, that whole thing was automated, Trevor. There was no human intervention at all in that flight. Everything was taken care of by AI. The flight up, the orbit itself, well, not the orbit, but being up in space when they were and then coming down and the landing. they were just strapped in their seats and they just watched the whole thing happen. So even up until 2 or 3 years ago when that was, you know, things have advanced a lot more since then. And what's coming is going to be staggering. When we get quantum computers, you won't need

0: people anymore. We're going to be redundant.
1: We still need people to actually work them and to be able to program and to import. Because when you take a look at what's going to be happening as far as we've talked about the moon, and they're talking extensively about having people on the moon and based on the moon and what they will need to be done, let alone Mars, because we've seen so much of the exploration as far as rovers are concerned, actually bringing information back and analysing that information. Where will they start to take a look at, as far as living there, the different ways that we can, and it'll be computers that work out the ways that we can't, ways that we can, and also what we need to do engineering-wise?
0: Yeah, you're well schooled, Trip. Yeah, that's all the above, yeah. Robotics are going to be an essential part of what we do. They're going to control the systems of, everything that we do on Mars and the moon, and we will go there. I mean, this is just part of what human beings do. We explore, and we're going to do that. We're going to become a multi-planetary species in the future. But we're limited to what we can do in our solar system. There are only two places we can go to. One is the moon. Why go there? Okay, well, a lot of reasons. We can't do astronomy anymore on planet Earth, thank you to Elon Musk and co. There's 2 million satellites in the plan there that they want to put in orbit around the Earth. There's already about 20,000 up there at the moment. Now Jeff Bezos wants to get in on it. There's just so many things we're going to need to. And when we go to the moon, you're going to see people are going to want to go there for holidays. Space tourism is going to be a big deal. People who haven't even been born yet, when they get to be our age, they're going to be able to go to the moon for holiday. Mars will be a base that we'll establish there as well. Outposts like that are going to be part of what human beings do. We explore and we reach out. But look, AI and robotics, certainly, they're getting better and better. We will only be, we'll be, the part we'll play is the analysing, the planning, and other things like that. And the generation of, people born on these worlds are going to be crazy. I mean, you're going to be people whose birth certificates are going to have Mars. Or the moon, yeah, I know. It's way beyond anything. We're not used to it now. It's all science fiction, but it's coming true. And AI, whether you like it or not, I use it extensively. I don't know about you, but I think radio stations are using it more and more now, and everybody is at the moment.
1: I mean, sometimes what I have found is that AI does make mistakes, and that you have to be very careful in the questions that you put in there. And then when you get information, I find that you need to actually check that information through other sources.
0: Well, that's what it's for. It's for that to say, look, here it is. You have a look at it. You determine what you want. And you brought up a very important point there too. We're going to be needed. You know, in the final rundown, the final analysis of it, yes, we're the ones that are going to have to make the decision. The fear and the worry that everybody has is if that turns around and says, I'm the boss.
1: Well, then we're going into 2001.
0: We're going into the fourth. And anyone listening, anyone who wants to watch a really old video, movie now, called The Forbin Project, F-O-R-B-I-N. Look, I remember seeing this about 30-odd years ago. It's old hat now, but it's about computers and how they would react to

0: each other. Yeah, well, it's computer built in America and one built in Russia. They both found each other, and they ended up controlling. Look, have a look at it. It's called the Forbin Project, F-O-R-B-I-N. It may just still be available, but it's really good.
1: If you'd like to give us a ring and have a chat with Dave Reneke, 1-300-800-222, if there's something you'd like to talk about. It doesn't have to be robotics. It could have anything to do with space. I've got a couple of texts here, Dave. Firstly, little brother Trucker wanted to point out, did Katy Perry actually go into space, or was it just the upper atmosphere?
0: Yeah, that's a good point. No, they didn't really go into space. Now, where is space? Richard Branson, many years ago, when he was starting his suborbital flights, he wanted the FAA in America, which is their directive, the FAA, he wanted to get a ruling off them. Where does space start? Well, a man by the name of Kármán came up with the answer. We call it the Kármán line, K-A-R-M-A-N. It's a bit over 100 K, true? So we put the measuring mark in space at about 100 K. Now, technically, it was a suborbital flight with Katy Perry and co. But look, who's splitting hairs here? Especially, they did go into space. When you're up that high, the atmosphere is only about 0.1%. So you technically are in space there. Anyone who, it's penny ante stuff, you nitpick and say they didn't go into space. Look, they went up high enough to be able to do a bit over 100 K is where it is.
1: Closer to space than we are.
0: Oh, yeah. Yeah, much closer.
1: Beth's with us. Hello, Beth.
2: Hello, how are you?
1: What did you want to know, Beth?
2: Oh, I have a couple of questions.
1: Yeah.
2: So the first one about Elon and Mars, like this whole living on Mars. I just want to know when are we looking at for this, and is this actually a possibility?
0: A Mars landing, Beth, you mean?
2: Yes.
0: Look, we don't know. He doesn't know either, but he does have control. When we talk about NASA now, Beth, we don't talk about them in the way that we did before. He's the boss. They've turned the whole shebang over to him. And rightly so. He'd do it cheaper, quicker, faster. Look, to give you a timeline, he wanted to go to Mars next year and the year after, but he's turned down and said, no, I'm going to help the Americans go to the moon first. I don't think we'll see a base on Mars until 2035. Look, the differential here is, what are the Chinese up to? They're very, very proactive in space now, probably as much as, and sometimes even we think more so than the Americans are. So we do predict, people who do what I do, that there'll be a moon base on the moon in the next 12 to 18 months.

0: having a discussion the other day, and it's about physics, and I was saying something about time travel and da-da-da. Is that possibility, or do you, like, around physics, is that a no? But, like, my argument was that in the future it could change, and that they could be in the future, but right now physically we can't.
1: Keep in mind one thing, Beth, and I've learned this a long time ago. Anything the human mind can think of is going to be possible one day. Now, we say that you can't travel through time, but look, Einstein's theory of relativity, special theory came out in 1905, and part of that is called causality. Time travel is the issue. You can't go and change anything in the past, because if you did, we wouldn't be here in the future. But traveling through, what was your question? Through time travel, was it? Through,
2: yeah, traveling through time.
1: Yeah, through time. You mean going back in time, Beth, or
0: well,
1: things like that?
0: Well, I was thinking more that the future could come into the now, whereas we can't, right now we can't assess that based on our physical realm, but what doesn't mean that it won't change in the future?
1: I don't think it can ever happen, but time does change. Time slows down for you when you go quickly. We can only arrest it to a certain degree for us. Moving clocks run slow, and they did an experiment many years ago. They put two clocks together, cesium clocks, which are accurate to within a thousandth of a second every thousand years. They put one in a high-speed jet, left one in the laboratory, and they ran the jet around the Earth about three or four times at high speed. When they came back, the two clocks were running differently. The clock that was on the plane was running slower. The astronauts on board the space station aged slower than they would had they stayed on Earth, because relativity theory says that when you travel quickly, time for you slows down. So we can only travel through time in that way. You can only arrest time for you when you travel. If you were around a black hole, also gravity, strong gravity fields like black holes can retard time, can make you live longer. So you're traveling into the future. That way you're living longer than anyone else. If you spend an hour circling around the outside of a black hole, 6 years would pass on planet Earth. If you spent 24 hours circling a black hole, which we can't do, probably can't do, but the gravity there would arrest time. If you spent a whole day circling a black hole, you'd come back to an Earth that's 160 years older than what you lived. This is true. This is physics. But traveling through time, like in The Time Machine and movies like that, I don't think it's ever going to be possible. But the one reason, and that's called causality. Cause and effect can only go one way. And as Einstein said, time is an arrow and it moves forward.
2: Hey, Beth, you know, as far as technology is concerned,
0: neither.
2: Beth, I went to a conference, probably would have been 20 years ago. And one of the people at the conference was talking about how to recognise and where radio will sit. But they also pointed out that they felt that the telephone, and using the telephone, would be where you'd get all of your media, and you'd be able, you'd be watching telephone, watching TV and watching live broadcasts on your phone. And everybody sort of went, oh, what a load of ridiculous idea.
0: I just said that.
2: What a ridiculous idea, they said, Dave.
1: Look at Star Trek. Go and have a look at, they were using a tricorder. We've got one now, it's called an iPhone.
2: Yeah.
1: Yeah, look, it's true. It's great. Things like that. You know, when we talk about technology, and Beth's listening too, some people weren't even born then, but how about this shows you, just in that short 50 years or so, we could have done the whole thing on a phone. Hmm. Do you know the memory on Apollo 11, the memory, these phones have 100,000 times more memory, and they've got a million times more computing power than the small computer that was on Apollo 11. That was all done by gut feel and mathematics written down by Aldrin.
2: Dave,
1: so in that 50 years, look at the leap we've made.
2: News is coming up. Will you join us for a little while after the news?
1: Yeah, sure will.
2: If you'd like to join us, 1-300-800-222, text 0437-774-774. You're listening to Overnight's. Dave Renicky will join us after the news. If you want to have a chat with Dave, give us a ring. Right now, though, it is news time.

ABC News with David Rowlands. Palestinians in Gaza say they want accountability following the release of a UN report which says Israeli authorities and security forces deliberately targeted children, resulting in genocide, war crimes and crimes against humanity. The report by the UN Commission

0: Paris, for instance, these cities have had to put really strong measures in place. For instance, in Paris, the Eiffel Towers had to close early. The Louvre Museum is closing early as well from tomorrow onwards. Parks will be open throughout the night in order to try and let people cool off.
1: The Federal Greens have vowed to campaign as hard as possible to stop the government's proposed overhaul of the National Disability Insurance Scheme. Labor has agreed to an 8-week extension to an inquiry into its NDIS changes. It's part of a deal struck between Labor and the Greens to ensure changes to capital gains tax and negative gearing pass Parliament. Greens Senator Nick McKim has told the ABC's 7:30 program that his party will do everything it can to have the NDIS bill withdrawn.
2: We're going to use that 8 weeks to campaign as hard as we can against this legislation, and we are calling on Labor to withdraw it, or we are calling on the Liberals to put their money where their mouth is and vote with the Greens to vote this legislation down.
1: Western Australia's Agriculture Minister says the results from samples sent for testing for a deadly strain of bird flu will be made public when available. Brianna Shepherd has this report.
3: Two confirmed cases of H5 avian influenza were detected in migratory seabirds found on a beach on WA's south coast last week. The discovery has led to an increase in reports of dead or sick birds across WA, with 94 reports made to the state's Emergency Animal Disease Hotline over the past 3 days. The Minister, Jackie Jarvis, says 11 of those reports required further investigation, with samples collected and sent for testing. She says preliminary results will be made public when they're available.
4: It's important we continue to test to determine if the disease has spread, but also to clarify where the disease has not spread to.
3: Ms Jarvis has thanked the community for doing its part.
1: Kids Helpline says it's actively engaging with the federal government for more support, as a new report shows that young Australians are struggling with their mental well-being. In 2025, the Youth Support Organisation responded to nearly 129,000 inquiries nationally, with some callers waiting 45 to 60 minutes to speak with a counsellor. Kids Helpline counsellors undertook over 5,000 duty of care interventions, equating to 14 interventions every day. National Service Manager Leo Heed says it's important to check in with people in your life.
5: I think it's really important for young people to be checking in, to be curious, and be there to support each other. That just keeping that communication going and knowing that it's okay to ask for help.
1: More Australians are leaving capital cities for life in the regions, driven by housing costs and cost of living pressures. The Regional Australia Institute says its latest quarterly report shows regional migration is at a record high. The think tank says affordability is a major reason that people are moving. Greater Geelong Deputy Mayor Eddie Contage says regional cities can offer many of the same services as capital cities without the traffic.
6: We have just about everything that a large city has. However, we have that without the congestion, and we have it with the soul of a regional town. And, you know, the important things that matter to the people are employment, education, health, transport, things of that nature.
1: And Port Adelaide AFL star Zach Butters says he won't make a decision about his future until the end of the year. ABC News.
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8: Patchy morning fog, areas of morning frost in the north of the state, mostly cloudy near and south of the ranges with isolated showers expected, dry and partly cloudy across the north. A cool day with mainly light southwest to southerly winds. In Apollo Bay, a few showers, a low of 11, a top of 15, and Echuca, morning fog expected, 3 to 15.
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11: Good morning. 6 minutes past four, 6 minutes past two in Western Australia, 24 minutes to four in South Australia. And in the Northern Territory, we've heard an awful lot about the H5N1 avian flu, which is been seen in a couple of birds off the, on the West Australian coast. So we'll talk about that. But

0: As I said, we've spoken about it and heard a lot about it. One of the things we'll talk about is why it's important that we're talking about it and why it's important that we have all the information that we have and what effects that we'll have. So we'll talk about that. If you've got any questions about that virus that we're seeing, that bird flu that is causing such a reaction, then keep it in mind because we'll talk about that a little bit later on in the program. Dave Renicky, in the meantime, with us, editor and publisher of Astrospace News and Space Historian. We'll go to some calls, Dave, and then I've got a few texts that we want to have a little look at as well. John's joined us. Hello, John.
1: Hey, can I start with a quote from Fred Dagg and say, get them chooks out of here, Trev?
0: You can start with that, yes. Well, we'll be taking a very close look at chooks a little bit later on and how they may be affected. Okay. Now, what did you want to talk about with Dave?
1: I wanted to talk about Brian Cox did a long documentary and he gave about 20 reasons why nobody will ever survive on Mars unless they're wearing a lead suit. Now, there's too much to put up with cosmic radiation, X-rays from the sun and whatever. And, you know, I think Elon's got good ideas, but they're not practical. And no matter how much technology you want to throw at it, you know, we're not going to go to any other place in the universe. Voyager is 1 light-year away at the moment. The nearest star is 4.2 light-years away. So stick that in your pipe and smoke it.
0: But the fascination with Mars for years, Dave, I mean, it was Martians, it was little green men. There's always been this fascination with Mars.
2: Do you know one thing about the internet? It's produced what I call the armchair astronomer. And these are people who get their information. Oh, John, you've got some good points there. Look, it's like wearing a tinfoil hat or something. You know, look, we can counter these problems. Mars has certainly got some extreme conditions, but so did the South Pole. Whoever thought you'd have a base on the South Pole, or people would live on the North Pole? We're gonna do those sort of things. We can build habitats, and you talk about the radiation. Sure, it's there, but we can shield it. We're pretty good. Human beings can improvise and build. That's what we do. And John, you brought up a point about things being a long way away. They certainly are. The nearest star is a bit over 4 light-years away. At the speed of light, it's going to take you 4 years to get there. But who said that the speed of light is not possibly broken? We can manipulate perhaps space in the future, fold it up and drag it towards you. These sort of things are being talked about in physics now. Because it's a long way away to us now and it seems impossible, it's like saying, you go back to 1770, 1780 when Cook left to come here. It took them 9 months to get here. We could do it in about 20 hours now.
0: And I wonder what they would have thought about space travel and going to the moon.
2: Look, even back in the 50s, Trevor, I never talked about this as a kid because I got ridiculed. I filled myself in on all this stuff in my own time. I never let it be known. It wasn't fashionable then. But then things came out like Disneyland and Tomorrowland, and then the movies came out in the 70s with Star Trek. We're starting to understand and realize now that we can do these things. And certainly going to Mars is going to produce some issues. And we're going to build a colony there. There are even people now who think we may be able to terraform the planet. Mars was once, we think, a very watery world, a livable world. There's no atmosphere, so certainly we're going to have to shield ourselves. But we can build accommodation to do that. And going out on the surface there, not a lead suit, John. I don't know where that came from. But certainly we've got suits now. Look at the suits that Elon Musk has got to travel. Much less cumbersome than the old Apollo suits. Very flexible. We're going to counter all these problems in the future. What seems to be a big barrier now, John, is going to be solved in the future. All those things that you talk about there will one day become possible. That's not a big job.
0: Just a couple of quick hits before we go to some texts. Hi, Dave. Is the bright evening star in the west Venus?
2: Oh, this is great. Go and have a look at it at night time. We're out there last night.

0: Yes, look, there are two there at the moment. The bright one is Venus. It's the higher one of the two. And Jupiter is the lesser bright one below that. Beautiful in the night sky. If you've got a telescope and you look at Jupiter, the bottom one, with a even a pair of binoculars, look clearly, you'll see the four moons around the outside of the planet. It's really clear now because we're in winter. So those two in the evening, when you have a look in the west there, the brighter one is Venus, and the one below it is Jupiter.
1: Another text. Does comet debris such as dust travel at the same speed as the comet?
0: No, it sits behind there. It's like it's just like the vapor trail of a jet when a jet flies by. You know, the plane still flies off and the stuff's still up in the clouds, still up in the sky. That stuff circles the Earth there. It doesn't fall to Earth. Well, it does over hundreds of thousands of years, I guess. But it forms a ring. When a comet goes past the Earth, there's no tail before it gets to the sun. The sun heats the comet up. The comet's made of ice and rock, and the ice melts, and the pressure from the sunlight makes that tail. So what you see streaming out from the back is steam coming off from the water being boiled away on the comet, and bits of dust and dirt and rock mixed in with it. That stays up there, can stay up there for thousands of years because it's so high up. And we pass through that every year, and we get a meteor shower.
1: Rob's with us. Hello, Rob.
2: Good morning, Trevor and Dave. How are you guys?
0: Good morning, Rob. Good morning.
2: Hey, I was just coming into Melbourne from Wollongong, Hume, and just seeing a big flash of green light just zip through the sky and disappear.
0: That was a meteor.
2: Yeah, just happened about 5 minutes ago in front of me.
0: Was it green?
2: Yep, sure was.
0: Yeah, low down?
2: Yes.
0: Yeah, you've seen what's called, how bright, really bright, as bright as, do you remember sky rockets?
2: Yes.
0: Was it bright as, say, Venus is or anything like
2: yes.
0: that?
2: Yeah, when it come across, it sort of lit up real quickly, then it started.
0: Moving sideways?
2: Yes.
0: Yeah, that was probably a fireball you saw. Wow, these are pretty rare. These are slow-moving meteors that burn up in the atmosphere. And what you saw there was a piece of rock getting so hot that it actually started to melt. And sometimes you can see them. We've seen a lot of these. And you can see bits coming off it now and then fragmenting. But it would have been all over, Rob, by 2 or 3 seconds, I reckon.
2: It was.
1: Look, yeah. Dave, Rob, thank you. I've been lucky enough to see that once because when you travel up to the city at night, then you're bound to see things every now and then. What's the difference when those ones with the green tail in comparison to the ones that you just see with a white tail, Dave?
0: Copper, magnesium, types of rock. Depends on what it's made of. Hmm. All the elements that make up the rock there, some are different. Like we've got different rocks here on planet Earth, iron rock, carbon, bits of copper. The copper will glow green or bluey colour. It depends on the makeup of the rock, actually, Trev.
1: Hi, Trevor and guests. What height from the Earth does the entry cause the vehicle to burn? I guess it's the same as the rocks.
0: What was that again, sorry?
1: So what height from the Earth does the entry cause something to burn?
0: Same as a meteor. It's about 70K up.
1: Yep.
0: You'll find the stuff to get really, really hot. And your temperature in the thousands of degrees up there. When you see a meteor come through the sky, I know it's all over in a couple of seconds, but in that 2 or 3 seconds, it moves from 70K high to about 10 or 15K high, and that's when it disappears. So the answer to the question is roughly below 100 and probably no lower 70K.
1: And because Steve wants to know where zero gravity starts, is it the same place?
0: It starts when you leave the Earth. The higher up you go, the less you've got, the less pull. Can I give you an example? I like to do these little mind experiments. If you've got a steel ball sitting on the table and you've got a magnet close to it, if you come up real close to that magnet, it holds the ball. Now, you pull the magnet back a little bit, the more you go back there, the less drag it's got on that ball. Same thing. The higher up you go, the less gravity you have. You've still got gravity, but not much. So when they leave the Earth here and they reach 100K above the Earth and they travel out, that's when the gravity starts to slow down for you or gets less and less. And as you approach the moon, the Earth's still pulling on you, but only a little bit less and less. So the further away you go from a body, to answer the question, the less gravity pull you've got.
1: Grant's with us. Hello, Grant.
3: Morning, TC and Dave. Dave, just a quick thing. Yeah, just a quick

0: thing for yourself before I just have a very quick question. You're up near Warhope. Is it true that the tourist entity of Timbertown is unfortunately on very shaky legs? If I heard from a friend of mine. Is that, do you know about that?
1: I've got a box of tissues here, mate. It's all gone, you know. We've lost Timbertown. It's gone now. It's been sold. We don't know what the plans the owner's got for the land there, but I think eventually, you know, seeing what's been going up around the Hastings here, you're going to find that it could be end up being a building development in there. But at the moment, it closed down about a month ago. We've been watching it happen here. A lot of people in town are not real pleased about it, but that's progress, I guess. The man who owns it had every right to sell it there, but gee, it's been part of the makeup of Timbertown since, well, when you mentioned Warhope, you mentioned Timbertown, don't you?
2: And now, Grant, what was the question you wanted to ask?
0: Very, very quick, just if Dave could explain, if our son, what is the nuclear reaction that's taking place and the elements that are involved in that, if you could, thanks.
1: Called fusion. Very, very quickly, Graham, fusion is the turning of hydrogen into helium every second of every day, giving light and energy back in turn. So what stars do, they burn the hydrogen, and that turns it into the next heavier element called helium. And the progress goes on and on down through to oxygen and down through to carbon, right down to iron when the star dies. So it's a slow process of dying. Stars burn hydrogen and turn it into helium. And in the process, it gives us light and heat. That's what it's all about.
2: Just a couple of very quick texts. Firstly, I think this is an interesting point that Joy makes, that humans have just about destroyed our planet. So now they want to go and displace and affect other planets. Do you think that we've learnt from what we do here and that there'll be a lot more respect given if we do decide to go to the moon and get there, that we will respect that and actually treat it with that degree of respect?
1: Good point, Stuart. I agree in everything you say there. You're dead right. And, yeah, the progression on the question, will we get better? And yeah, we are. We're learning bits and bits. We're learning how to learn. Look, in the short time I've been around, you've been around, we've seen a change in the way that we treat our planet. There was a time you throw cigarette packets and chip packets out the window on the highway. And then we had the cleanup campaign. Then we had the air. We had chlorofluorocarbons. Remember that trip? Or the contamination with spray cans and everything. So we're gradually learning bit by bit, Joy. And it's a good point you've raised.
2: But, Dave, we haven't learned with space junk, because there's still a hell of a lot of that, and I'm not sure if they've made a decision about who's responsible for the space junk.
1: That's dollar-driven stuff. That's a little bit. I agree with what you're saying. It's overkill when you're talking about thousands and thousands of satellites up there. We can't do astronomy anymore properly, but it makes it difficult for future space travel. And when we do have this new one coming called space tourism, it's going to be a bit of a risk. But look, what can you do about it? It's money.
2: But shouldn't there be the responsibility for the people who put the stuff up there, like Elon Musk, that they also have responsibility for it when it's there and also when it's not working anymore and when it comes back to Earth?
1: Yeah, there is now, but there wasn't in the future, in the past. That's the problem. When you put a satellite into orbit now, you've got to have a designated orbit they give you, and you've got to be able to bring that vehicle down or that satellite down if it becomes inoperative. Before, you didn't have to do that. In the 70s and 80s, we just willy-nilly threw everything into space there. Now, we've not only got all of those dead satellites, could be 400 or 500 of them. There could be 10,000. We not only have all those dead satellites that are left up there from that gluttonous period, but we've also got the boosters behind them. Yeah. Now, some of those boosters would be as big as a petrol tanker. So it's an issue. We've got to wait. Look, if we wait long enough, it'll all burn up. At the moment, it's a myth.
2: The important question that has been pointed out by Adam before we go, Dave. Yes, Katy Perry went to space, but can she truly be called an astronaut?
1: That's a very contentious issue. I don't know. That's a terminology. I don't think so. I think astronauts are a different class of people. She was a tourist. I say, whoever brought that up is correct. I'll be with you. I'd say she should be called an astro-tourist. Same as, Star Trek, Captain Kirk.
2: Has anyone actually called her an astronaut?
1: Yeah, they did, actually. It was a real big stir at the time. There were a lot of people. The astronauts are trained people.

0: Yeah.
1: They're professional people. I do agree with that terminology. That's wrong. Yeah.
0: Dave, great talking to you as always. You stay well.
1: Good on you. Thanks, Trevor.
0: Dave Renicky, editor and publisher of Astrospace News and Space Historian. Next, we'll just talk about chickens and what is going to happen with chickens, but also it's to do with massive amounts of bird populations. And as we found out, that they have been affecting seal populations as well. This, of course, is the latest of viruses, that latest bird flu that we have seen. We'll talk more about it. If you've got any questions at all, 1-300-800-222 or text us on 0437-774-774. I'm very aware that we've heard a lot about this and there's been a lot of broadcasting done, but perhaps there needs to be so that we get the information that we do. So we'll talk about that too, is why are we talking so much about it? And is the information important that we receive, and also what we do with that information? So we'll take a look at that next. If you want to join us, 1-300-800-222.

0: 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If you were to join us with questions about bird flu, especially this strain that is causing a lot of conjecture and a lot at this time of worry. So are you worried about it? Have you heard a lot of information? Are there still things that you would like to know? Give us a ring, 1-300-800-222, or send a text.
1: Do you know the next Australian of the Year? 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
0: Joining us to take a look at this morning is Jane Younger, who's a senior lecturer in Southern Ocean Vertebrate Ecology from the University of Tasmania. Hello, Jane.
2: Good morning, Trevor.
0: Jane, we've been hearing a lot about this strain, this virus, as far as bird flu is concerned. Is it really important that we do hear a lot about it and that we do get this information?
2: Yeah, I mean, this strain is a lot worse than other bird flus that we've had in Australia. It spreads quite fast. It has potential to cause devastation to both wildlife and the poultry industry. So it's definitely important that everyone is aware of what's going on and can remain vigilant.
0: How significant has it been overseas? Because we've heard little bits and pieces about the significance of that. But has it been massive overseas? And because I guess we've been pretty lucky, in fact, in Australia for it not to reach here. How bad has it been overseas?
2: Yeah, we have been very lucky so far. So this particular strain has been circulating across the world for the past 5 years, since 2021. We've seen this spread from Europe to North America, South America. It's been in Asia and Africa, and even Antarctica itself. And I work in the Southern Ocean, and over the last couple of years, we've seen this spread through sub-Antarctic islands and cause huge, huge die-offs of seals and seabirds down there in the tens of thousands. And the death toll for birds globally is in the 20 millions. It's a huge number of wildlife mortality from this disease.
0: What have they done? I'm not sure if we can talk too much about this, but what have they done to actually prevent the spread or to try and contain it overseas?
2: I mean, it's really tricky because this is a virus that's spread by migrating wildlife. So we can't tell migrating birds or seals not to travel or to wear a mask. So there's really nothing we can do to prevent movement of wildlife. What we can do is be vigilant around people interacting with dead animals and people, you know, that have poultry either in their backyard or commercial flocks, to be really vigilant around biosecurity. So that's the main thing that people can do.
0: Jane, are they working on some sort of a vaccine for animals to be able to prevent the spread any further?
2: They have. So there have been efforts for vaccines for particular groups of animals. So in the United States, there's been, you know, vaccination of dairy cattle. There's a trial going on right now for vaccination of pinnipeds, which is seals and sea lions. That particular group of animals has been hit really hard by this virus, so they are working on a trial right now. Other endangered groups of birds like condors have been vaccinated successfully as well.
0: So there are things happening, but I would presume that with large flocks of birds, and especially with birds like chickens and those that are used commercially, this is going to be a major problem.
2: Yeah, and I mean, the best thing that people can do is be extremely careful with biosecurity. So if you have backyard poultry or commercial flocks of poultry, there's really good biosecurity advice out there, but it's about minimizing contact of those flocks with wild birds. So any wild birds, but particularly things like ducks and geese, could be carrying this virus and can transmit it into poultry. And contaminated water is a really important potential source as well. So ducks and geese carry avian influenzas quite easily. And then, of course, they're defecating in the water that they live in, so that water becomes contaminated. So just making sure that you're using really

0: clean water supplies for your flocks is really key as well.
1: As we said, we've known this is going to happen eventually, and as you said, we've sort of just been pretty lucky that it hasn't. So what has been done to prepare for when this was inevitably going to happen?
0: Yeah, so the Australian government has taken it really seriously. So back in 2024, they put together a designated task force for the avian influenza preparedness and response. And so that includes a whole bunch of different government departments who've worked out, you know, these are the conditions that we need to follow. If there's an outbreak, they've done outbreak training. They've set up surveillance in both wildlife populations and in poultry. So all of these plans are in place, and now it's just about actioning those plans now that the virus is potentially here.
1: Is it going to be, are they things that are going to be easy to put into action? Because I know that we've heard from people who are poultry farmers and also that produce eggs that they are basically putting their animals into lockdown. And what I've seen here is someone is actually starting to talk about free range chickens and that sort of thing. Does it mean that some things are going to be more vulnerable than others?
0: Yeah, I mean, if you can, if flocks are free range and they're potentially coming into contact with wild birds, then those flocks are going to be more at risk. Yeah. So, you know, we've seen, for example, Ingham's in WA has already kind of proactively locked down their operations. And, you know, it'll be up to like the individual producers exactly how they action some of that. But, you know, for the producers' own benefits to make sure that they're not losing large numbers of poultry, then of course they should be as careful as possible from a biosecurity perspective.
1: The birds that have been found, Jane, I understand, are seabirds that would not normally come to land, that they would normally be found on sea, and they even rest at sea as well. So firstly, are we unlucky that they have actually come to shore? And secondly, when you take a look at where they are and that particular point that they are in Western Australia, are we lucky that they've come to shore in that area?
0: Yeah, and I mean, I guess that's something that's really important to note too, is this is not actually an outbreak in Australia yet. So these are two Southern Ocean birds that normally live in sub-Antarctic islands, so like Heard Island, Crozet Island, which are thousands of kilometres away from the Australian coast. These birds spend a lot of their time at sea, kind of following the wind patterns. And potentially, if birds are sick, they, you know, might end up being blown onto land more easily and have set down there. So far, we've only had two positive detections. There have been a few more dead birds reported that are being tested, and I guess we should have results of those hopefully today or tomorrow, and we'll know if this is potentially more widespread. But at this stage, there's been no spread to Australian wildlife that we know of, and there has been no detections in poultry. So we're not at the point of having an actual outbreak yet.
1: So is that important, that this is the reason that we're hearing so much about this now, Jane, is to prevent that from becoming bigger?
0: Exactly. And, you know, we don't know if that could have spread further yet. There's potential that this has spread into Australian populations and we just haven't seen it yet. So the public just needs to be really aware of it. And, you know, for dead seabirds on the beach as well, like if you're walking your dog on the beach, you need to make sure your dog is not running over and sniffing a dead bird. It's the first thing my dog does is he wants to go and smell the dead gull, you know. So there's these kind of little potential transmission routes that we all need to be aware of.
1: How sick does the bird have to be before we notice any signs? So, and before they die. So is that period a long period or a short period by which it's infectious?
0: It's quite individual. In some cases they get sick and die, could be within a few days. In other cases, it could be a couple of weeks. It probably depends on the species. It depends a bit on the individual, and what their health was beforehand. Some will have symptoms and some won't. The kind of symptoms that you might see would be a bird that's looks really lethargic, like, you know, can't hold its head up. It might be stumbling around. It might have tremors. It could have, you know, some respiratory symptoms, which are probably harder to see in a wild bird. But yeah, like the bird will be just acting very strange and out of sorts. They sometimes have a neurological symptom that causes them to stand in a weird posture as well. So the head will be arched back, and that's quite a telltale sign of it being avian influenza.
1: How long are they infectious for after?

0: the birds have died, or after it's to be seen that you can actually notice it, or does that vary as well?
1: That does vary. And, you know, because these are wild birds, we don't have very good data on that. So it's probably, you know, depends completely on the environment, but you could assume that they might be infectious for a couple of weeks.
0: Okay, so a couple of quick questions that come in via text. Are fish at risk of being infected by birds?
1: We don't think fish are at risk. So far we've seen this, I mean, it's called a bird flu, but it has spilled over into mammals. So we're seeing bird infections and mammal infections. There have been no reports of this infecting fish so far. They're a bit more of a distantly related type of animal.
0: Sure. Donald, hello.
2: Hello, Trevor. Hello, Jane. Good morning. We're talking about H5N1, is that correct?
0: Yep.
2: That's the real one. So I read a report last week that it had got into the elephant seal pups down in Antarctica and devastated the population down there with like over 13,000 pups dead.
1: That's right. Yeah. So that was on Heard Island. There was 13,000 pups that have died. And my work is actually in the Southern Ocean. So I've been working on South Georgia Island, which is closer to South America. And we've seen tens of thousands of elephant seals and fur seals dying over there too for the last couple of years. And it's so bad that the endangered status of elephant seals was actually changed in April. So that species is now considered vulnerable after the number of seals that we've seen dying from bird flu.
0: And can it spread like through the whole populations that we could see an extinction because of it, Jane?
1: I mean, it's not out of the question, yeah. So for some vulnerable groups of animals, so things like seabirds that nest in big colonies, so things like terns or gannets or albatross, for seals, we see a lot of seal deaths. For scavenging species, so things like wedge-tailed eagles, or here in Tasmania, we have our Tasmanian devils that eat carcasses. So for those types of animals, they could be at great risk of losing large numbers, yes.
0: Donald, thank you. It's terrifying in a lot of ways, Jane.
1: Yeah, it is really worrying. I mean, it's worrying both for the poultry industry and, you know, for our Australian wildlife. We have a lot of really unique wildlife here and some of them are quite vulnerable. So it is quite scary to think about.
0: So is it easily transmitted amongst other mammals as well? Or are you still working on that?
1: Well, the transmission between seals seems to be quite rapid. In humans, of course, we're mammals as well. We haven't seen any human-to-human transmission of this virus so far. So the only time that humans have got this and died from it is when they're in really close contact with either infected animals or contaminated water sources. So it is quite hard for humans to get it. But because we are seeing that mammal-to-mammal transmission in seals happening really rapidly now, we need to be mindful that the virus does evolve very quickly. How it's transmitting it and how fast it can infect different things can change quite rapidly over time.
0: So will our wonderful native birds die? I guess one of the questions there, Jane, is the movement of this virus inland. So if we started, we've seen a few birds on the coast, but the movement inland, are we able to work on the containment, I guess, is one of the significant things?
1: Yeah, I mean, for wild birds, there's really very little that can be done to actually contain their movements. So there is, we see this particular virus affecting coastal populations more, and that's probably because our coastal birds are more likely to breed in these big, dense colonies. One group of animals that does really spread this and could move it inwards, inland, is ducks and geese. So ducks and geese pick up flus quite easily. They have a bit more immunity than a lot of other groups of animals, so they might not die as quickly, but they can still spread it. And they do move around a lot, ducks and geese. So potentially those types of animals, if it gets into the Australian ducks and geese, we could see them moving the virus inland.
0: We're talking now about the West Coast. Are there migratory birds that are on the East Coast that could also come to land, or that are possibilities as far as those migration, those migratory birds are concerned?
1: Yeah, I mean, seabirds and shorebirds are so migratory that, yeah, basically the whole world is connected by networks of seabirds that are flying around. So, I mean, the fact that we've seen it show up in WA first is probably

0: That's surprising. So Heard Island and Crozet Island are sub-Antarctic islands to the southwest of Western Australia, about 4,000 kilometres southwest. So potentially it's come from there with these migrating seabirds would be my best guess, although we don't have data on that yet. And so the East Coast is probably slightly more protected because there's no infected sub-Antarctic islands directly south of that yet. So Macquarie Island, for example, we haven't detected bird flu there so far.
1: Do we have any? Ross has asked, how did the virus start? Do we know where and how it started, Jane?
0: Well, avian flus are a pretty common thing that we see different lineages sort of popping up both in wild populations and in poultry. And intensive poultry practices do play a role in this. So you can have a bird flu that sort of is present in wild ducks and geese, maybe gets into a poultry farm, and then because you have such a large density of animals in the poultry farm that the virus can move through, it's then able to infect a lot of animals and mutate quite quickly and become a bit more dangerous. And then when we have those viruses that kind of leave poultry and go back into wildlife, we can end up with these highly pathogenic avian influenzas. And we think that that's what's happened with this particular H5N1 strain, is that it's emerged from poultry in Asia originally. But you know, this is the sort of thing that we see this happening in poultry farms across the world. It's no one particular place that this happens. It's anywhere that we have these intensive poultry farming practices, which is pretty much everywhere, this kind of thing can happen.
1: Jane, given the distance and those islands are away from our coastline, from the mainland, is that significant, as far as the possibility of it spreading?
0: I mean, it makes it less likely because they are quite far away. But you know, what we've seen over the last few years is this virus spread from South America all the way across the Southern Ocean to Heard Island, which is about 9,000 kilometres, with migratory wildlife. And these seabirds, like flying 2,000, 3,000 kilometres, is nothing for things like giant petrels or albatross. That's just, you know, a couple of weeks of work for them. So this virus can transmit quite long distances because it's carried by these wildlife that can move so far, so fast.
1: We've just come out of a duck shooting season in Victoria. And of course, someone's asked about duck shooters and their dogs. Are they at risk? But also, is it something that needs to be recognised within recreational shooters as well?
0: Yeah, I mean, ducks are one of the biggest risk groups to be transmitting this virus and carrying it around. So, yeah, if I had a dog that was potentially picking up ducks, I would be a little bit worried about that. Yes. And yeah, duck populations are one of the groups of animals that are monitored for surveillance and kind of routinely checked. Obviously not all populations are routinely tested. But yeah, if I was a duck shooter, I would be quite wary and watching the news quite closely.
1: So Sonia sent a text saying, "Hi, do you think it's wise to advise people who feed wild birds in their backyards to stop doing this as a precaution?"
0: It probably depends on the type of wild bird. So if you're feeding, you know, Australian tree dwelling birds, then they're probably less likely to be carrying bird flu. If you have ducks and things that you're attracting into your backyard, then I would be avoiding doing that. At this point, we haven't had any evidence that this virus has actually spread into wildlife, so I don't think we need to be at that point yet. But I'd be just watching the news, and if there's cases reported to your area, then possibly modify your behaviour. I'd be more worried about, you know, backyard poultry flocks coming into contact with wild birds. That's probably a bit more of a risk than just putting food out.
1: Jane, I was listening to the afternoon program here, and they were talking to, I've forgotten his name though, from BirdLife Australia, but he was talking about our isolation was a positive and in some ways a negative as far as birds are concerned, because overseas they'd built up a slight immunity to this bird flu because the other bird flus have been through there. Is that significant as far as our bird populations are concerned? Because they haven't actually been in contact with anything similar?
0: Yeah, I mean, it probably does put us slightly more at risk. There's different types of bird flus. So there's low pathogenic bird flus, which are pretty common in ducks and geese, and those are present in Australia. So we think that those birds probably do have like a little bit of immunity to flus. I mean, it's kind of the same as you know, we have our seasonal human flu, and most of the time those flus are not that bad. They're not going to kill you. You just get a bit sick, and from being exposed to them, you have a little bit of immunity for next year. So there is a little bit of that in ducks and geese, but yeah, more generally in our seabird populations, there's not a lot of past exposure to bird flus.
1: Yeah, and but in other countries they do have had that, they have had some exposure. Does that give them some greater immunity to this one, or it doesn't?
0: Yeah, I think it does, and I think that that's possibly why we've seen seals hit so hard as well, as they're not exposed to any type of bird flus and seem to have no kind of natural immunity to them. So when this one has spilled over into seals, we've seen them dying at quite large rates. So yeah, we should be worried about groups of animals that haven't had any past exposure.
1: For someone who, like you, who works with vertebrates and works with things like seals, and especially on those islands, is it really sad for you to see that happening?
0: Yeah, it is. So I've been working on the spread of bird flu in the Southern Ocean for the past couple of years, and this year I was on South Georgia Island. We were catching seals and birds and taking blood samples to test them for flu. And the number of dead seals that we saw was really confronting. Like, in some places, there were so many dead seals that we didn't have enough live ones there to meet our sampling numbers. So yeah, tens of thousands of animals dead across, you know, not just pups, but also adult females, huge elephant seal bulls. You know, if you've ever watched these National Geographic or David Attenborough, you've seen this footage of the huge bulls fighting each other. Mm. We saw bulls like that dead of this virus. And it is a really confronting, hard thing to see and to think about what the future of the ecosystem is. These are top predators. You're taking out, you know, tens of thousands, maybe hundreds of thousands of these from the ecosystem. And it does change things. And we might be seeing those changes for decades to come.
1: Yeah, because, I mean, obviously we're concerned about what happens in Australia and what happens with our bird populations and also our chicken population, all of those things. But should we not forget what this is likely to do to Antarctica or to that region?
0: Yeah, that's right. And we're seeing those impacts in Antarctica already. So huge, huge numbers of wildlife dying. And yeah, Antarctica, it's a tricky one because for most people it's a bit out of sight, out of mind. But, you know, it's this beautiful ecosystem that we would, you know, love to keep that intact for future generations. And it's being hit very hard by this disease right now.
1: Sean Dooley was the person who I was talking to, who was on Afternoons talking about that. Damien's with us. Hello, Damien.
2: G'day, Trevor. How you going? Yeah, I just got a question. I've got a small, I've got six chooks about east of Melbourne, and we've got wood ducks that come in. So obviously, it'd be best to keep them so I won't free range me chooks for a while.
1: Yeah, is that wise at the moment, Jane, to, if you have got free-range chickens, your own little ones in the backyard, to maybe try and keep them separate from other bird populations?
0: Yeah, I'd say it is wise. I mean, especially for wood ducks and other types of ducks, because ducks are real carriers of these viruses. And yeah, I would be, if you can separate them, I would be doing that. And then sort of watching the flock as well for any signs. So if you see any, you know, weird behaviors like shaking or drooping of the head, them looking, you know, a bit stumbly, anything like that, then report that right away. Or any unusual die-offs too, because sometimes you could have them infected and die without any symptoms. So if you have a couple of chooks die with no explanation, then reporting that is what you should do.
1: Jane, because some people may feel that this is a little bit over the top, considering that nothing has been actually seen on the mainland and that it's only been two birds that have been spoken about that we know of, which is what you pointed out before. But should we not, should we be vigilant and should we be careful, not necessarily panic?
0: No, that's exactly right. Yeah. So at this point, it's not an outbreak. It's just a couple of birds that are vagrant birds that don't actually live and breed in Australia that have blown onto a beach. So we need to like wait and see what the results are over the next couple of days to see if there's more positive cases or if it's just these two. Hopefully there's nothing else and this isn't an outbreak. But, you know, this virus, we know now what this tells us is that this virus can reach our shores. So with that in mind, I think it's important that we are vigilant. You don't need to be over the top and, you know, cull your backyard chooks or anything like that. But, you know, doing what you can to keep them

0: you know, restricted from ducks and other wildlife is probably just a prudent measure to take.
1: Actually, Michael's brought up a point that I'm glad that he's texted about, because I was wondering this as well, whether or not penguins have been affected or they're likely to be.
0: Yeah, so it's a bit mixed for penguins, actually. So on the Falkland Islands, which is a really remote island off the tip of South America, we've seen huge numbers of gentoo penguins dying. So every year for 4 years now, we've had big numbers of gentoos dying. But other places that this virus has reached, so Heard Island, Crozet, South Georgia, these are all islands with huge numbers of penguins. We see some penguins dying, but not big numbers. So you'd have, you know, a group of, say, 700,000 king penguins, and you might have a handful of carcasses dead from bird flu. So it doesn't seem to hit the penguins as hard as it hits other groups of animals.
1: Are we keeping a close look at, because someone else has just asked whether or not we're keeping a close look on the seal populations to the south and also off the coast of Australia. So is it a lot of work being done in monitoring those, Kate Jane?
0: Yeah, there is ongoing monitoring and surveillance happening, and, you know, researchers and the government are quite aware of the risk and are keeping an eye on the populations. Seals in particular, as I've said, are probably quite vulnerable. But yeah, there's wildlife surveillance run by different government departments and by Wildlife Health Australia of different groups of animals. So monitoring of ducks, seals, poultry, along with that as well, doing kind of regular surveillance and testing.
1: Jane, thank you for your insight, because I think a lot of people are texting in saying thank you to you and for the work that you do, because I think we underestimate the amount of work that is being done watching and looking after those animals to the south. So thank you.
0: Thanks, Trevor.
1: Jane Younger, Senior Lecturer in Southern Ocean Vertebrate Ecology from the University of Tasmania. And some lovely texts coming in saying how it's great to have people like Jane bringing us the information that is significant. This is Overnights on ABC Radio. We're going to have a quick look at what's happening as far as the World Cup is concerned, a little bit earlier than normal, but hey, that's all right.
2: Young people are the lifeblood of a thriving community.
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1: David Mark, ABC National Sports Reporter, joining us to take a look at what's happening in the World Cup. Hi, David.
5: Hey, Trevor, how are you?
1: Now, it was Messi listening to us yesterday when we were praising his virtues, but was Ronaldo perhaps interested in seeing him score twice and he thought he had to get into it?
5: Well, Ronaldo is playing Uzbekistan at the moment. Well, that should be, I suppose, Portugal, but very much Ronaldo as well. And he scored two goals. And, you know, probably a bit of a monkey off the back for Ronaldo, because Cristiano Ronaldo is 41, obviously one of the best players in the world, has won the Ballon d'Or as the best player in the world. But he's always been in this kind of duel with Lionel Messi. And, of course, yeah, we should probably have a chat about what happened yesterday, right?
1: Yeah.
5: Yeah, no, that yesterday was incredible. So Lionel Messi scored two goals of his own to become the all-time leading goal scorer in World Cup history, and they were just absolutely sensational goals. The first one was a one-time strike at the edge of the penalty area that absolutely beat the keeper. It was brilliant. And then another one through sheer force of will. He scored two goals. And then Kylian Mbappe for France came out and scored two goals. And then we had Erling Haaland for Norway come out and scored two goals. And he just kind of thought, I think this is going to really rile up Ronaldo, because they'd all scored multiple goals in the first round and he didn't. So he's come out and scored two goals today. And at the moment, last time I checked anyway, it was Portugal 5 leading Uzbekistan 0-0.
1: So it's a huge spree of goals by individuals, but is it necessarily against teams that you would think that would be happening in amongst?
5: Well, I mean, I think some of the teams that they were playing were a bit weaker. But, you know, Argentina was playing Austria. They're a good team.
1: Yep.
5: And, you know, Messi scored those two goals. Interestingly, with Messi now, he scored 5 goals for the tournament. That's all of Argentina's goals. So it's just a phenomenal performance. But I think that it kind of feels like all these amazing players are just pushing each other to greater and greater heights. You know, it's hard to score a goal in football. It's hard to score two goals in football. It's very rare to score a brace in a match. And just, you know, Ronaldo, Messi, Haaland have now done it for two matches in a row.

0: It's just phenomenal what we're seeing with these amazing players.
1: Is it also really good play around them as well? Because they can't dribble the ball all the way. Well, they probably could, some of them, from the back line through to the goal. But is there really good play happening as well that you've been noticing?
0: Yeah, it has been. And I think, you know, that first Messi goal yesterday, I don't know if people have seen it, they'll know what I'm talking about. I'll try to explain. The ball was crossed into the box. Messi made a run from deep. He wasn't marked, so he was sort of, you know, middle of the pitch. He made a run, and a teammate let the ball go through his legs, which as a sort of a dummy, really, and then Messi hit it first time. And so the communication between Messi and his teammate who let it run between the legs was exceptional. I mean, he would have been, that, you know, that play would have been within his rights to take a shot because he was free and he would have had time to stop and shoot, but he allowed it to go through to Messi. And similarly, you know, the second goal was pretty much Messi brilliance individually, but again, the first Mbappe goal yesterday, he struck it with his wrong foot from outside the penalty area, and it was an absolute bullet that went into the goal. So moments of individual brilliance, but definitely this morning Ronaldo has been very well assisted by his teammates too, some lovely through balls to score. So you can't do it all by yourself, but it helps to have the amazing skills that these guys do to finish it off.
1: But I mean, if when you just take a look at our first goal against Turkey, it was that beautiful through ball that we saw through to Nestori, which was significant.
0: Yeah, and that's the game. And the thing about soccer is, you know, it's trying to, you know, first of all, A, create those opportunities, which may not come up, you know, many times in a match, to create those goal-scoring opportunities and then, you know, to finish it. And that's why the value of a striker in football is absolutely immense. And, you know, it's been a problem for Australia and in sort of for the past sort of, you know, decades, really. I mean, we haven't really had one with the exception of Tim Cahill. And if you've got someone who can finish, you know, who's got those skills to finish, then that just gives you such an advantage. We're hoping that we're going to see it from Moutoure, who has been in blistering form for Norwich City in the English Championship this year, but hasn't really had much of a chance yet with the Socceroos. He's been a bit isolated. But we did see that, you know, that great goal from Iran Kunda, and then the Metcalf one, you know, again, that was sort of from outside the penalty area, but a brilliant shot. So, yeah, the hope is that the Socceroos have got that player with Toure, but we're sort of yet to see him get those opportunities.
1: Well, we'll look forward to it because we're pretty sure that we'll see him line up for the Socceroos to start.
0: We absolutely have to. I think there's a lot of hope that we're going to see some of Australia's more attacking creative players all together when the Socceroos play Paraguay on Friday morning. So I'm talking about the likes of Toure, Iran Kunda, Christian Volpato, Connor Metcalf, Jordi Boss. You know, they're the really attacking players in the side. And as yet, we haven't actually seen them all on the pitch at the same time. You know, Popovic came out in the second game of the United States and had a more defensive-minded team. So, I mean, and he's not going to tell us what he's going to do. So we just have to wait and see what happens on Friday, because he doesn't telegraph anything.
1: That's so true. We'll look forward to it. Great talking to you, David. Thank you.
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0: morning. This is ABC News with David Rowlands. UK Prime Minister Keir Starmer and Andy Burnham have had their first meeting since the PM's resignation on Monday. It comes as the Prime Minister's spokesman says Mr Burnham has been granted access to civil service briefings as a Labor leadership contender. The Labor government says there'll be no new major policy or spending commitments until a new Prime Minister is appointed, a role which Andy Burnham is vying for. US President Donald Trump has reiterated that any Iranian funds unfrozen through sanctions relief or released by the American government will go into an account controlled by the US. He says Tehran could then use the money to buy food and medical supplies, but only from the United States. An Iranian ambassador to the UN, Ali Bahraini, has refuted Trump's assertion, saying that Iran alone will decide how it uses its money.
1: According to the MOU, Iranian assets should be defrozen by the United States, and Iran is the only country who decides

0: Naftali Bennett served as Prime Minister in 2021 and 2022. He's told an audience at the International Policy Summit in Jerusalem he initiated a process of acquiring and smuggling into Iran tens of thousands of Starlink receptors that would allow internet and social networks to operate freely. But he said the Netanyahu government failed to follow through on the plan. Starlink provides satellite internet connections and is owned by Elon Musk's company, SpaceX. Iran has previously accused Israel and the US of smuggling in the devices to undermine its security.
1: Advocates for retirees say a deal to stop self-managed super funds borrowing to buy houses is unlikely to make such or much difference to housing supply. Labor's negative gearing and capital gains tax changes will pass the Senate with support from the Greens. The agreement includes a ban on self-managed super funds borrowing to invest in residential property. Association of Independent Retirees Chief Advocate Wayne Strandquist says the change may curb a niche investment practice, but it will not add many homes to the market.
2: It's only going to affect a very, very small number of residential property borrowing. So if the government's trying to increase the amount of residential housing available, changing self-managed super funds from borrowing for residential investments isn't going to make much of a difference in the supply of residential housing.
1: South Australia's police union has passed a vote of no confidence in the leadership of the police commissioner and his deputy, despite the top cop saying the move was not reflective of the feedback he received from officers. Delegates of the Police Association of South Australia met on Tuesday to discuss staffing pressures, retention and workforce well-being. South Australian Police Union President Wayne Burns said 92% of delegates expressed no confidence in Police Commissioner Grant Stevens or Deputy Commissioner Linda Williams to lead the state's police force.
3: The confidence, the morale, the workforce fatigue has accumulated to such a point that delegates today have given a resounding message to the government and to Commissioner Stevens and Deputy Commissioner Williams that they have lost confidence in their leadership and they have lost confidence in the ability for them to restore the workplace to where it once was.
1: A newly discovered spider in far north Queensland is puzzling scientists with a hunting technique they say has never been seen before. Researchers have nicknamed it the ballista spider because it appears to use a spring-loaded web to catapult ants into a trap. QIMR Berghofer Medical Research Institute scientist Greg Anderson says it's very different from most web-building spiders.
4: Well, it's a very interesting spider, and most people would know that spiders generally build a sort of circular web and they'll catch flying insects. But this one has a very different way of doing that. And it also is very specialised. It eats a single species, as far as we're aware.
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6: Patchy morning fog, areas of morning frost in the north of the state. Mostly cloudy near and south of the ranges with isolated showers expected. Dry and partly cloudy across the north. A cool day with mainly light southwest to southerly winds. In Apollo Bay, a few showers, a low of 11, a top of 15. And Echuca, morning fog expected, 3 to 15.
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9: Good morning. The time, 6 minutes past five, 6 minutes past three in WA, 24 minutes to five in South Australia and in the Northern Territory. Kate Burridge is going to join us in just a little bit, and Kate Mead will be with us to take a look at some stories that we'll hear about later on today. Kate's going to talk about ghost words. I'll get her to describe what ghost words are. But one of the other things we want to talk to Kate about this morning are the words that we have difficulty in saying and why we have the difficulty in saying those particular words. I don't know if you've ever tried talking to a rural reporter at this time of the morning, but being able to say that they're a rural reporter is not necessarily all that easy. So we'll do that a little bit later with Kate Burridge, and we might find out what Kate Mead has trouble saying as well, if she's willing to fess up to it. 1-300-800-222. What are the words that you have trouble saying and why do you have trouble saying them? Give us a call. Fiona Clark joins us from Vantage Point

0: Vantage Point Asset Management. I nearly had trouble saying that, Fiona.
1: Good morning.
0: Do you have trouble saying anything?
1: I have a word that I have to use all the time that I have trouble with. Volatility. Now, I said that perfectly that time, but the number of times I stuff that up, the volatility, or I say it with a funny emphasis on certain syllables in it. Mm. And I think part of it is that then you get nervous about when you have to say volatility. I've heard myself saying it when I'm recorded, and I'm like, that sounds terrible.
0: Can't you just work out a way to not say volatility?
1: I could say markets were volatile. I don't think I have the problem there. I could say that. But unfortunately, it is a word that I almost have to use every day, including today. So that's probably my one of my words. I'm sure there are plenty, but that's the one that because I hear myself recorded saying it and I go, oh, I've really stumbled over that one.
0: If you ever say that markets are volatile, I'll know the reason.
1: You'll know that I'm just being sneaky. And I'm trying to avoid, yeah.
0: Tell us about the volatility of the markets today, Fiona.
1: Well, to be honest, if they only move in one direction, are they volatile? No. It's just down. Okay. So, yeah, markets are just down. So the S&P 500 is down 1.3% and the NASDAQ is down 2%. And that's because we've got some incredible weakness in some of the tech stocks. Let me just get the latest here. 2.1% for the NASDAQ, 1.3% for the S&P 500. Now, the Dow Jones is actually slightly higher. It's actually up 6 points. I was a bit surprised by that. It was down a few minutes ago. So what we're seeing is a continuation of the fall in semiconductor stocks around the world and anything related to that. The words being thrown around in sort of the morning notes from some of the brokers are concentration risk and momentum unwind. So what you're sort of seeing is a lot of the big overweight positions in some of those big companies is being unwound, and that's causing the weakness. The broader market generally doing okay. Apple's up a bit higher. Microsoft's actually doing well at 1.5%, and the banks are sort of mixed. So that's probably the big key news for the US market. Turning to European markets, weaker there. The stock 600 down 0.7%, the UK market down 0.1%, Germany's down 1%, France is down 0.7%. Moving to other markets, the US bond yield is down 2 basis points, so not a big move there. In terms of commodity prices, we've got weakness there in the oil price. It is down, let me just bring up my price, down 0.78% or 57 cents to $73.29. The gold price is down 1.7% or $69.43 to $4,122 an ounce, I should say, when we're talking about gold. And the iron ore price is down 0.7% to $97.60 a ton. In terms of what to look out for today, with all of that negativity and volatility, you would expect our markets to be showing a weaker start, but in fact, the SPY futures are up. They're currently up around 42 points. Which is suggesting we are going to open stronger, so watch out for that. And the Aussie dollar, in terms of where we're at for that, it's a little bit weaker this morning, quite a bit weaker actually, 1.2% down to $69.16, I should say, 52.41 pence, 60.76 euro cents, 111.7 Japanese yen. We do have some big stuff out today. We've got the inflation number out today, so that will be heavily watched and talked about. Just so you know, the market is expecting that to rise from 4.2% to 4.4%. That's the headline rate. And the underlying rate, the rate that the RBA will watch, is also expected to tick up a tiny bit to 3.5%, which is well above its target. So watch that. That will be what you'll be seeing most of the headlines about later on today.
0: Beautifully spoken.
1: Yes, without a rural reporter. Rural, I agree reporter. With you. That's a hard one.
0: I've got a text here from Paul Culliver, who's the Newcastle presenter. He said a fellow ABC colleague once suggested we should rename the rural reporter to the country quarter for exactly this reason, because it's just so hard to say, Fiona.
1: The country quarter. Love it.
0: So it could be worse. You could have to incorporate some sort of rural report at the same time.
1: I could. Don't wish that on me.
0: Consider it done. Thanks, Fiona.
1: Bye.
0: Fiona Clark joining us from Vantage Point Asset Management. This is Overnights on ABC Radio, 1300 800 222. Text us on 0437 774 774. Kate Mead to tell us about some of the stories we'll hear about today. Kate, hello.
2: Good morning, Trevor. And I've got this for you.

0: song has two camps of people.
1: Yep.
0: Those that absolutely love it, which is myself.
1: Mm-hmm.
0: And others that are like, yeah, I'm a bit sick of that song. 1991 it was released. Yeah. It keeps coming back. Yeah. It's become the unofficial anthem, by the way, of Australia. Don't like it. Two camps of people.
1: Can I say there are three? Because I prefer the original version, which was... Now I've forgotten her name.
0: No, written by Ricky Lee Jones.
1: Yeah, Ricky Lee Jones. I prefer Ricky Lee Jones's version.
0: Oh, there's always that group of people.
1: That group as well. A phenomenal singer, though, and Darryl Braithwaite has made that song his own.
0: He really has. 6 decades worth of performing we are talking about. And last night he posted on Instagram that he would be retiring from live performing. He said, after much thought and consideration, I've made the difficult and sad decision to step back from performing live gigs. From some time now, it's been increasingly physically challenging for me to sing comfortably. And as a result, it's taken the joy out of performing, which has always been so important to me. What I don't know is going to happen now is that at the end of the race day, I mean, are we still singing the song or what's going to happen? But, you know, they can't perform forever, right?
1: Yep.
0: We can just say thank you. What an incredible career and thank you. He is an Australian icon.
1: Really brave to do that as well, to recognise that.
0: Huge. It is a huge thing, isn't it? Yeah. Now, I don't know about you, secondhand cars. For me, I've had a few in my time. And there's been some doozies. And there is a lending report that has been released by ASIC. And it's warning consumers just to take a little bit more of a look when it comes to not just buying a secondhand car, but the loan in which you take out beside it. So what they've found is that there are sky high interest rates, sometimes up to 22%. There's hidden provider fees that are incorporated into these loans that are really, really high. And there's a concerning amount of default rates that it's due to people not being able to keep up, and massive amounts of debt that people are left with after the car is then being repossessed.
1: Yep.
0: So it's one of those challenging things, isn't it? You have a price point where you go into buying that used car. It's always a gamble. And I mean, I've been in that situation. It's not like we always had money in the bank just to go and go, okay, we don't need a loan. We'll just go and buy the $5,000 car. And you might've had to get the loan, and that they can sting. They can really sting. So that's the warning that's coming out of that report.
1: In fact, quite often now there's almost a preference amongst car dealers for you to get a loan.
0: Yeah. Yeah.
1: I mean, they don't talk you into that. I'm not saying that that's the case. But it's almost a little bit preferential that you say, well, I've got the cash to buy the car. Do you get a discount on cash anymore and anything like that?
0: Yeah.
1: And I've been told now that, well, no, it's actually in some cases preferred that you actually take out a loan.
0: And I wonder then what the percentage of those people are that can actually walk in and go, I can pay today.
1: Mm.
0: What are you going to do for me?
1: Yep.
0: You know, I wonder about that. They may have had a pre-approved loan type thing, but I wonder about those that have got that cash ready to pay.
1: And also, because when you're going to get a loan, you don't stop and think about whether or not you're going to be able to do it in 3 or 4 years' time towards the end of the loan. And they might say to you, oh, well, look, you know, this car, we're selling it for 10 grand.
0: Mm-hmm.
1: But if you've got 15... Yeah. Then you can buy this car.
0: Yeah.
1: And there's that sort of temptation that comes into you, especially when you're younger.
0: Oh, absolutely. I remember signing the paperwork on this car and then coming home and not telling my dad I was doing it, obviously. You know, I would have been 20.
1: Yeah.
0: And he was like, what? And, you know, nearly lost his mind. Anyway, he marched me back down to the car dealership and he said, no way. You know, and we're in the bounds of, you know, time.
1: Mm.
0: She is not getting this car. I was like, yeah, of course I can afford that. I think it was like $50 a week, which is massive.
1: It is.

0: You know, but I was thinking, oh, of course I can do that. No, I couldn't. I was a uni student.
1: Billiard rooms are back.
0: Billiard rooms are back.
1: I love playing pool.
0: They are back in such a way. So over the past, say, 5 years, in the dating scene, not a dater, obviously, in my 40s and married, but it would be exciting to be dating right now. We're talking about going on dates where you go to book clubs and non-drinking events and music nights and all this type of things. But now the hot one that is trending online, I love this, is going to play pool.
1: So
0: the billiard rooms. The room, the pool tables.
1: Yeah.
0: That's their, don't they call them billiard rooms?
1: Well, they're called billiard rooms, but billiards is a very different game.
0: I'm talking about...
1: I'm getting technical. On you.
0: You're killing me.
1: But you've got billiards, you've got snooker, and then you've got pool.
0: Can't you play the same thing where you grab a stick and hit the ball around on the green felt in a square?
1: I think on a true billiard table, I'm not sure if they have pockets.
0: Oh, my gosh. Can I just never go on a date with you?
1: I'll be the person
0: who
1: goes...
0: I'm trying to tell you is that you go on a... What's trending at the moment in the dating world is you go and you play...
1: Pool.
0: And, you know, they're setting up the rooms and they've got the tables there, okay?
1: That's
0: you
1: great.
0: Can play billiards or snookers or pool. I don't mind what you play.
1: So I'd be the one that would go... If we're going out and we're going to go and play pool and you were to say to me, we're going to a billiards room, and then I'd be the person to say, well, this, Kate, isn't actually billiards.
0: Yeah, yeah. And we'd go, Trevor, it was really nice to meet you.
1: You're so
0: and
1: boring.
0: You would say, what are you up to next week? And I'm like, root canal. I'm off at the dentist. I'm sorry.
1: So boring. Anyway, back to it. The people are enjoying playing pool.
0: That's it. So... Yeah. That is what is trending online at the moment. So I wanted to bring that up today because I just thought, look, it's a bit of fun and it is that conversation around this great culture that is emerging, that it's not always about, we love having a wine and we love going out and things like that, but that there's just so much more to do now in terms of heading out on that date. I'm lost now.
1: God,
0: I'm just like
1: a
0: billiard snooker.
1: If you want to join us, 1-300-800-222. Kate Burridge will be joining us shortly to talk about ghost words. We're not really sure how ghost words work, so it'll be good to talk to Kate about it. But also, if you want to talk about the words that you have trouble saying and why you have trouble saying them, give us a call. And also, if you want to have a whinge about anything that's going on with the English language, if you're a pedant and you want to bring out your pedantic virtues, then do so on 1-300-800-222. Kate, the word you have trouble with? Go on, say it.
0: Okay. Gone.
1: Gone.
0: Yes. It's actually a word that I'm working on learning how to say. So I will watch people say, can you say it again?
1: Gone.
0: And I will try and mimic what your mouth is doing. Gone.
1: Gone.
0: Gone. But that feels not right to me. We grew up with a joke. My grandfather would say, oh, we're gone in the car. Come on, we're gone in the car. And so we just kind of grew up saying gone, like Max Gorn, the football player.
1: Yeah.
0: And so I have to say to myself, oh, it's not Max Gorn, it's gone.
1: Gone.
0: But I haven't quite got there yet. So you have to forgive me if I say, oh, yeah, she's gone. Gone.
1: 1-3. So I've got a text here that says, and I can completely understand what this person is talking about. He's talking about the word that he has trouble with. Oh, now I can't find it. But I'll find it in a minute. Kate Burridge joins us in just a sec.
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1: Kate Burridge joins us, Professor of Linguistics at Monash University. Kate's here too.
5: Very good. Surrounded by Kates. Up to your neck in Kates.
1: Jim sent a text in saying, good morning, Trevor. My wife is a dental prosthetist.
0: Well, you did well pronouncing that, by the way.
1: Should it be prosthetists, Kate? Burridge.
0: He knows not to ask me.
5: Both chime in there. Yeah. Isn't the stress on the second syllable for that one? That's a hard one to start with.
1: Oh, okay. Was that unfair of me, Kate?
5: It's like anaesthetist. They're nasty words, those ones. Nasty clusters of consonants and a lot of them.
0: So, Kate, you were joining us this morning to explain to us what ghost words were, because I have no idea. What are we talking about this morning, ghost words?
5: Oh, the term ghost word...

0: Well, I suppose, a term of art for dictionary makers. It was so these are words that are created, well, they come about by blunder. Sometimes the blunder is by design, though. That's dictionary makers plopping in a word that actually doesn't exist to catch out, plagiarists. But it can come about in different ways. It can come about, from misreading or just simply an error of just meaning. A whole lot of ways you can plant these words in dictionaries. But of course, once ghost words appear in a dictionary, then they become almost like real words for people. If they're in the dictionary, then they've got to exist. And of course, dictionary after dictionary repeat the word, and before you know it's a real word.
1: Can you give us an example of different types?
0: Sure, they were a problem for early dictionary makers who were, sourcing their words from manuscripts, and handwriting was dreadful. In early manuscripts, I, U, V, etc. They looked all the same, these letters, so often you'd get mistakes. Well, I might have mentioned gravy. That's quite a famous ghost word, because that should be grainy. That comes about from a spelling error. So our gravy that we put on meat should be grainy. That was a blunder that stuck.
2: And nobody likes grainy gravy.
1: That's true
0: No,
1: too.
0: that's right. Yeah, that's right. Or perhaps it was pronounced granny, I don't know. But then there are entire wrong entries. The most famous of the ghost words, the older ghost words, is dord, DORD. And that was around for many years in dictionaries. Many other dictionaries picked it up. It first appeared in the Webster's Dictionary, and it came about because it was an abbreviation, capital D, and then or, and then a small d, and it was an abbreviation. It was a technical term, abbreviation for density. But then, before you know it, it was given a phonetic transcription. It was given out of speech. It was looking like a thoroughly respectable word, so it made it into the dictionary, and then made it into others after that. And it
1: Okay,
0: was
1: well,
0: discovered.
1: wouldn't it at some point it have been picked up and they just went, well, no, that's not a real word?
0: Not really. You're dealing with, thousands of words, and in particular, when we're talking then about, well, it was the 1935, I think, when that one appeared, and it was picked up, I think, in 1939. But then it took them a while to take it out. I think it was in 1940 that it was removed. But one was this was a deliberately planted ghost word, and it was esquivalence. So that was very recent. It was plopped into the dictionary. So this one's actually what's sometimes called a mount weasel. Mount weasels are deliberately planted ghosts, and they can also be, in any reference work, not just a dictionary. Map makers are notorious for putting little lanes where they don't exist. So of course, if that little lane shows up in someone else's map, then it's been ripped off. But esquivalience was, I think, the willful. How did they describe it? I think it was the willful of evading of one's responsibilities, and it was given, an origin in French. And I remember the editor saying it was like tagging giant turtles, because this word esquivalience would show up in dictionaries all around the world, who are
1: So
0: obviously ripping off this dictionary.
1: the idea of putting them in there was to make sure that people weren't, for copywritten reasons, I presume, to make sure that people weren't just choosing and taking words from our dictionary.
2: Text.
1: Yeah, for
2: Yeah.
1: text.
0: Yes. I mean, many dictionary makers have described, plagiarism as a kind of a necessity in dictionary making. I mean, you wouldn't, like Baldrick in Blackadder, start your dictionary from scratch. You would, piggyback on other people's dictionaries. But you've got to acknowledge the source. And there were a number of these words in very early dictionaries. Whether they were planted by accident, well, not by accident, but whether they were deliberate mount weasels to catch out plagiarists, or whether they were just dictionary makers having a bit of fun, it would be, I think, irresistible to come up with something like, what's my favourite? Nugi polyloquus, speaking much about trifles. That only ever appears in dictionaries.
1: How much fun would
2: I would
1: that
2: like
1: be,
2: to put
1: though?
2: that in a sentence.
1: Yeah. How much fun would that be, though? making up words and making up a definition, and then also making up a country.

0: history of origin of the word.
1: Oh, yes. So there are probably many more ghosts in dictionaries that we don't know about. I've actually been spending a bit of fun looking at some early Australian dictionaries, looking at the most outrageous entries and, you know, seeing whether I can. I'm not a lexicographer. I'm just doing this for a bit of pleasure.
0: I didn't realise that people in this profession were so evil.
2: But also,
1: well, I mean, you know, perhaps they thought a word like gymnologize to dispute whilst being naked should exist. You know? I mean, it's very handy if you're having an argument and you don't happen to have any clothes on. You've got this very fancy verb, gymnologize, to, you know, it's got a very good origin. It's related to gym and gymnasium and, you know. So gorgeous words.
0: Sorry, Kate, but does that mean that, like, our whole Scrabble identity, when you say, well, if it's in the dictionary, it's a word, that it's just not true?
1: Well, that's right. As a lot of people think, you know, a word is not a word until it's in the dictionary. So it's not like usage, you know, is enough to warrant it's being a word. It's got to be plopped into some dictionary somewhere. I mean, dictionaries, in some ways I would hate to be a dictionary maker because all these days it's a little easier, but, you know, you've got to keep up to date. But as soon as you keep up to date by putting, you know, fast and furious slang in there, there are howls about declining usage. So, but yet there are plenty of examples of people who stop using dictionaries because they, you know, they're not kept up to date.
2: And Kate, what I'm also hearing is that if anyone's listening and thinking, well, great, I can just go out there and make up a word and, you know, submit it in, there would actually be a bit of research to go behind it because it might have already been made up another name for the thing that you want to make a word for.
0: It's already there.
2: It's already there. So it's not that simple, I would have thought, to come up with something outrageous to describe something.
1: Well, certainly Rich Hall, the comedian, came up with some glorious words, which he called snigglets, for words that should exist, like slouvers, one of my favourites, for those, you know, that piece of soap that's not quite big enough to use, you know, but it's too big to throw out. They're the slouvers.
0: Do you know what, Kate? The news is coming up. We'll talk more after the news. We might ask people what made-up words they have in their family and that are used good. And if they would like to have it put into a dictionary.
1: Good luck. Well, they'd have to put it out there. But, of course, these days, you know, within hours, it can have global take-up. So you've just got to get it in the right, you know.
0: True.
1: Some sort of catchy meme. Mm.
0: Kate Burridge will join us after news. Kate Mead, thank you.
2: Thank you for having me, Trevor.
0: And thank you for being so honest with the difficult word that you have.
2: I'm gone.
0: You're gone?
2: Today.
0: Gone.
2: See
0: get
2: you.
0: Out. See you, Kate. Kate Mead, if you want to join and have a chat with Kate Burridge after the news, what are the words that you made up in your family?
3: Good morning, Natasha McFarlane with ABC News. After days of relative calm in Lebanon, a fragile ceasefire between Israel and the Iran-backed militant group Hezbollah is again under strain. Bridget Rollison reports from Jerusalem.
4: There were traffic jams along major highways leading to the south of Lebanon as scores of people began to make their way back home after another ceasefire was announced. But after 2 days of relative calm, Hezbollah has accused Israel of violating the truce, claiming Israeli forces opened fire on two civilians who were searching for bodies buried under rubble and clearing roads in southern Lebanon. Israel says it targeted armed terrorists who posed a threat to its troops. This latest escalation comes as the US has been pressuring Israel to pull back from southern Lebanon as it tries to end fighting on all fronts, a key part of its new deal with Iran.
3: The grandfather of a 9-year-old Australian girl who was shot dead by police in Pakistan is calling for justice. Kaysen Ho has the story.
5: Perth girl Hania Emid was visiting relatives in the city of Chakwa when she was shot at least 5 times by police who mistook her family for thieves. The Prime Minister Anthony Albanese is understood to have penned a letter about the case to his Pakistani counterpart Shahbaz Sharif. Hania Emid's grandfather Mazar Hussein Chauhan has told the ABC he's grateful to Mr Albanese.
6: Whether we get justice because of the Australian Prime Minister or police, we just want justice.
5: Pakistan's crime control department is pursuing murder charges against the officer involved in the shooting.
3: A fire at a courier and freight service in Melbourne's west is being investigated by police. Fire crews were called to the blaze on Little Boundary Road in Laverton North just after 1 o'clock this morning and found the factory fully alight. Firefighters managed to stop the blaze from spreading to neighbouring properties before it was brought under control. Police say it's unclear what caused the fire but believe it was deliberately lit. Victoria Police is investigating after a car was found burnt out just northwest of Melbourne yesterday. Police were called to the scene at Ironbark Road in the Bacchus Marsh suburb of Mattingley on Tuesday evening. A crime scene is in place with homicide squad detectives assisting with the investigation. Police say nobody was inside the car at the time and that it's too early to say if it's linked to any other incidents. A former local mayor has been handed a 2-week suspension after an independent arbiter made a finding of misconduct against him. As Meg Whitfield reports, it's the second time this year that Councillor Gilligan has been stood aside.
7: In a report tabled at a Wyndham City Council meeting, independent arbiter Dr Meredith Gibbs found Councillor Josh Gilligan twice breached the Model Councillor Code of Conduct. Firstly, in a newspaper article while he was mayor, with comments about the proposed sale of defence land at Point Cook. Dr Gibbs found Councillor Gilligan inaccurately gave the impression the council had a position on the land's future. She also found he failed to treat another councillor with respect in an email exchange about the article. In his submissions, Councillor Gilligan denied his behaviour constituted misconduct on both fronts. He's been suspended for 2 weeks and told to apologise.
3: Prime Minister Anthony Albanese says the Australian War Memorial's new Anzac Hall amounts to an act of profound respect for veterans and current and future soldiers. Federal Parliament adjourned early yesterday so politicians, dignitaries and veterans could gather for the hall's official opening last night in Canberra. It marks the latest stage in the memorial's controversial $550 million redevelopment, which has been dogged by questions over contracts and possible conflicts of interest. But Mr Albanese says the hall will make the flame of memory of burn brighter.
8: What a sublime and powerful addition it is. A bold vision turned into a reality that enhances the institution of which it is now part.
3: And to sport, Portugal has beaten Uzbekistan 5-0 at the Men's World Cup in Houston. Cristiano Ronaldo scored 2 goals for Portugal to become the only player to score at 6 World Cups. The victory leaves Portugal with 4 wins from 2 matches after drawing its opening match against the Democratic Republic of Congo. To the weather for the state, areas of morning fog in the north, patchy in the south, and areas of morning frost in the north. Mostly cloudy near and south of the ranges with isolated showers. For Melbourne, cloudy, a medium chance of showers, most likely during this afternoon and evening, heading for a top of 16 degrees today. Tomorrow, partly cloudy, 15. Friday, partly cloudy and 13. Right now, it's 10 degrees in the city. ABC News.
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0: Good morning, 25 to 6, 25 to 4 in WA, 5 minutes after 5 in South Australia and in the Northern Territory. Kate Burridge will join us again after the news. And we wanted to ask you this morning a couple of things. What are the words that you struggle with? And why do you think you struggle with them? But as well as that, because Kate's been talking about ghost words, which are basically made up words in some ways that have been placed into dictionaries. So what are the made-up words that you have at home? What are the made-up words that there are within your family? And do you have a definition for them as well? 1-300-800-222. Text us on 0437-774-774. And as well as that, if you want to have a chat with Kate about some of the issues that you see there are with the English language in the things that you hear and the things that you see, you can be a pedant on this program and do that as well. So Kate coming up shortly. Before we do anything, though, we should find out what's happening in the weather. Alan Muhlenbrook, our duty forecaster for this morning. Hello, Alan.
11: Good morning, Trevor. How are you?
0: I'm well. Do you struggle with a word?
11: I guess probably place names in Australia. There's some of them that are quite tricky to say, like in a similar vein to your rural reporter. Yeah. There's a few places like in central New South Wales, like Murrurundi or Wallabadars. Those R's are quite close together, that makes things a bit tricky.
0: And especially in the Weather Bureau, because you'd be coming across them all the time.
11: Yeah, absolutely. And people can get quite upset if you mispronounce the places they're from. So,
0: don't they what, Alan? Tell us about the weather today. And if there's any of those places that you need to leave out, you're more than welcome.
11: Absolutely. So currently we have a broad region of high pressure sitting over the southern part of the country, which is going to bring generally settled conditions across most of the country today. Just for some context, this region of high pressure is situated further to the south than where it typically sits at this time of year, which means that the fronts that we'd normally see passing over southern parts of the country bringing cold outbreaks and snowfall across the alpine areas haven't been as prominent so far this winter. In the southeast, near the centre of the high, it's going to be a foggy and frosty morning across much of inland New South Wales and Victoria, both on and to the west of the Great Dividing Range. And we currently have a road weather alerts out this morning for fog for both Canberra and the far western suburbs of Sydney. Frost will also extend from Victoria into South Australia, and we have a frost warning out this morning for parts of the Mallee and Northeast forecast districts of Victoria and the Riverlands and Murraylands forecast districts of South Australia. Looking at the satellite image, there's a band of high cloud over the interior of Western Australia and into South Australia. However, there's very little rain associated with this cloud band. The main effect of this cloud band is going to be to increase the overnight minimum temperatures and to decrease daytime maximum temperatures. Moving to the west, we're expecting mostly settled conditions with that high pressure ridge extending over southern WA. And across the top end, expecting warm and dry conditions throughout today. And we're seeing southeasterly winds along the Queensland coast, which are bringing some isolated showers to the north tropical coast. Around the capitals today, Brisbane, mostly sunny, maximum of 22 degrees. Sydney, mostly sunny, a chance of fog and frost in the west in the morning, possible showers along the coastal fringe, a top of 19. Canberra, morning fog and frost, clearing to a sunny afternoon, a top of 15. Melbourne, cloudy, chance of showers in the afternoon and evening, a top of 16. Hobart, cloudy, slight chance of shower, maximum of 11. Adelaide, sunny, chance of fog, chance of morning fog about the hills in the morning, maximum 16. Perth, sunny, also a chance of morning fog about the hills, maximum 21. And Darwin, sunny, a top of 32.
0: Great stuff. Thanks, Alan.
11: Thank you.
0: Alan Muhlenbrook, our duty forecaster at the Weather Bureau. If you were to join us as we take a look at either the words that you've made up in your family, and we need a definition for them. If you'd like to provide a country of origin, you can probably do that if you choose to as well. 1-300-800-222 on text 0437-774-774. Kate Burridge, Professor of Linguistics at Monash University. Have you had a family one that you had made up words, Kate?
1: Yes, my grandfather coined it. It was Nimnya.
0: Great word.
1: It is a good word, isn't it? You know, when you're not feeling great, but you're not, you know, you're not terrible, but you're just a little Nimnya.
0: Just a bit Nimnya.
1: That caught on.
0: Just a bit Nimnya.
1: Don't ask me to spell it, Trevor.
0: No, but that's a great thing about a made up word. You can just make up your spelling.
1: Well, you can. And until recently, that's what people did. It's only, you know, modern English, very modern English, that spelling has become so important.
0: Is that right? So does that mean that for those of us who can't spell well, Kate, that perhaps we should be living in another generation?
1: Well, a few centuries ago, Trevor.
0: Oh, what?
1: No one cared two hoots about misplaced apostrophes, spelling. There were other things they worry about.
0: Oh, what a wonderful place to be. What a delightful era that would be. A couple of words that had come through, which are wonderful words we'll talk about. But Gus said the Urban Dictionary online is where you can make up a word, a definition, etc. It's not for the faint-hearted, though, it's been pointed out.
1: Yes, it's a fantastic dictionary for sort of tracking the social life of words, because there can be genuine entries in there. And if you're interested in the way the meanings are twisting and turning and slipping, then Urban Dictionary is great. But there are some, yes, there are probably a few of those Mount Weasels in there, those, you know, sort of completely created ones. They used to vet it a little more carefully, but I don't think so anymore. I should add that Mount Weasel is itself a Mount Weasel, you know, the term I used for a deliberately planted dictionary entry. So there was a very long entry on Lillian Virginia Mount Weasel.

0: Russell in the New Columbian Encyclopedia. That was in 1975, I think. She was an American fountain designer, apparently, and she was also did some beautiful photographs, and she created a publication called Flags Up about the letterboxes around North America. And then she apparently – there's a long entry to her, but I don't worry. And she eventually blew herself up while she was researching an article for a magazine called Combustibles. The whole thing was completely made up, of course. But, she popped up in other encyclopedias and bibliographical dictionaries. And anyway, she was the source of the term Mount Weasel for a fictitious reference entry.
1: I've got a text here that says finarkling. If people aren't aware of what finarkling is, just let me give you an example.
2: Dave Sorensen, the dith prawn of Australian finarkling, was prominent throughout and set Australia up with a powerhouse display in an explosive third warble. The axiomatic Sorensen, who was cleared to play only moments before the flange was lowered, was all over the opposition until unfortunately a spring went in his knee and he lost all feeling in the hormones. Sorensen is now in doubt for the semi-final against either Scotland or Taiwan, and it'll be tragic indeed if they can't unscrew him before the weekend. A result now, just in from Queensland, race 5 at the Bunga Grand on Jockey Club's meeting at Winner Heaper Bucks.
1: So that's a little bit of Fred Dagg, a.k.a. John Clark, talking about finarkling, which was a made-up sport, Kate.
0: Well, it's interesting because I recently encountered canorkel, and it was actually on the slang survey we did, and someone gave me canorkel as an example, as a word for a dim-witted human being, and I thought, well, that's a one-off. Perhaps it's a family word or something. Anyway, I did a bit of sleuthing, and it's a very obscure publication mentioned canorkeling as it's a blend of canoe and snorkel. I mean, it doesn't mean dim-witted human being, but somewhere in the world they do canorkeling, which must have been inspired by finarkling as well, I think.
1: Cheryl's with us. Hello, Cheryl.
3: Good morning.
1: What did you want to mention?
3: Well, in our family, a spare room was called a dokey's room.
1: Yep.
3: We had Lalo for yellow, thanks to a brother that couldn't pronounce it at the time. We had the cementery, which was at the local cemetery. And, gone blank. I've gone blank.
1: Was it a word for the heater?
3: Heaterator.
1: Heaterator is a great word.
3: Isn't that fabulous? I don't know why nobody else called it the heaterator.
1: Well, I think heaterator is a really good one.
3: I reckon I'll put it in the dictionary.
1: Oh, bug it in there because no one will know.
3: No. And the cementery was always popular.
1: Cementery. Although there's a lot of cement there.
3: We lived right near the Eastern Cemetery, so all we could see was cement.
1: Kate, heaterator sort of works.
0: Oh, it's beautiful, isn't it? Yes. Yeah, but pop it into Urban Dictionary.
1: Pop it in. People will ask you. When I was a kid, I used to say when we were broken down that we were boggered.
0: Oh, no. That's in the tradition of aged and learned. There's boggered as well. Yeah.
1: There's boggered because it was – we must have got bogged once. And Mum might have said that means that, like, we're buggered now. And so all of a sudden it became boggered.
0: With an E-R-E-D. Oh,
1: yeah.
0: Beautiful. Yeah, it's a lovely blend. Gorgeous.
1: Mm-hmm. Lovely. Does that mean that, you know, the word mondegreen,
0: mm-hmm.
1: which is when you get lyrics wrong in a song, because
0: yes.
1: that a mondegreen is a mondegreen itself.
0: Exactly. For, what is it? They have slain the Earl of Murray and laid him on the green.
1: Laid him on the green.
0: Yes, Lady Mondegreen. Yes, because speech is sort of, you know, it's a stream, isn't it, of sounds, and you can carve up that sound stream in different ways. And when you start putting different stresses everywhere, you can create these words.
1: They're wonderful words, though. Hello, Robin.
4: Oh, hi there.
1: Did you have a family word?
4: Well, I think I do, but I don't even know if it's a real word or not.
1: Well, we don't care, Robin. If it sounds like a real word, we're prepared to go with it, Kate.
0: Yeah, absolutely.
1: Yeah.
4: Yeah. So, slummocky. Have you heard of that one?
1: Slummocky, which means?
4: Well, an overweight person or like somebody with a big stomach, you know, they slummock along. They slummocky.
1: Oh, so they slummocky and they slummock along.
4: Mm.
1: Lovely combination, Kate.
0: Slummocky, I think it's an old dialect word, isn't
1: really?
0: It? I think it might have a, so, yeah, I think so, but I'll have to check.

0: Yeah, and for sort another of sloppy one or was, something like that.
1: And it's sort of on the same grain, is gourmandise.
2: Gourmandise?
1: If you gourmandise too much, you become slubbocky. Oh. Like, overeating. Could that be right?
2: Did you sort of like have your own complete language, Robin?
1: Well, it sounds like it, doesn't it? We're on a farm and never saw anybody, so yeah, just made up her own words.
2: So was it slumminky or slumicky?
1: Slumicky.
2: Slumicky. All
0: yeah,
2: right.
0: I think it's an O-O-K-Y, and I think it has been around for a while. You know, I think it's Australian English, though, but not widespread. Well, maybe it came out from your family.
2: Robert, yes, maybe.
1: I'd never heard anybody else say it, and they didn't know what I was talking about, but then they got the drift, and we all started saying it.
2: Well, we can call it yours, Robin.
1: Okay.
2: At this stage.
1: Well, thank you.
2: Thank you. As we've been talking, Kate, I've actually looked it up, Kate.
0: Mm-hmm. Oh, did you? Yeah, and it is a word.
2: So slumicky is a word.
0: I mean, they're all words, of course, but by using them, they become words.
2: So slumicky, spelled S-L-U-M-M-I-C-K-Y, can also be spelled S-L-O-M-M-O-C-K-Y. British dialect adjective that describes someone or something who is untidy, slovenly, or down at heel.
0: Ah. Yes, well, I thought it rang a bell as a dialect word that sort of survived in Australia, I think.
2: What does down at heel mean?
0: You know, it's sort of down in your luck, not in a good way. Okay. Down at heel, I think it could be a dictionary. I never get words when I try to come up with definitions, Trevor, but something like that.
2: Okay.
0: Untidy, down. No, it's not untidy, but I think, yeah.
2: Oh, see, there's another word that. That I'm very reticent to use on air, but it's always been, or apparently originally was a word to be used for an untidy person or an untidy woman.
0: Mm-hmm.
2: That I saw written in a children's book, and I nearly fell over backwards and died of shock to see
0: what was
2: it there.
0: The word?
2: Hey.
0: Which word is that? Oh, well, you don't want to use it on air.
2: Well, I don't want to, but it's, you know. Kate, do you know how that there are words that and we should talk about this at some time, that the definition has changed? So
0: yeah, oh yes.
2: That once upon a time it was okay to use that word, but now it's not okay to use that word.
0: Yeah, some people associate it with other words. Sometimes it's the sound of them, and you know, I mean, that's the reason English lost so many single syllable words beginning with F and ending in K. I mean, these were, you know, innocent bystanders that just happened to sound like, you know, a very taboo word.
2: Yeah.
0: But, and that's what's happening with nong at the moment, Australian English nong, that gorgeous word for dim-witted human being.
2: Yeah.
0: But a lot of people think it's racist. I mean, it's been around in the language for a long time, and it's goes back, in fact, to one from the 1500s. So it's there are no races. But, you know, it's the kiss of death for these words. They will go.
2: So that has had some sort of recognition as being, like, a racist word. I would never have thought that.
0: No, it's no recognition. It's just that people feel uneasy about it. They worry. So it's probably sounding like other words. But as soon as this, you know, the words get a little bit tainted, then they're typically dropped because you don't want to risk being misunderstood.
2: I thought it might have been because we used to use that word all the time, and Mum used to, if you were being a little bit silly at home, you'd be called a nong.
0: Yeah, it's a lovely one. It's shortened for ning-nong, which was around, I think, in the 1700s.
2: Yeah.
0: I mean, there are all these glorious ones like nincompoop and ninny and, you know, noddy ninny hammer, and there are hundreds of them. So it's pretty hard to know what the source words are. They're just gloriously made up blended words. So that's the problem, I suppose, with this whole idea of a ghost word, because when you're creating words, you know, you just, particularly when you aren't constrained by dictionaries or spelling reminders, as people weren't in early times, then these words just got created.
2: Yeah. So, I was thinking about we should talk about those words that we have difficulty in saying now that were okay to say before, but then I realise that we'd have difficulty in saying them.
0: Well, that's right. It's not going to make riveting radio, Trevor. We can't say anything of it. You could put them in sort of, you know, scare quotes. And
2: yeah, and then it just becomes silly. Like when people, you know what I mean? Like when people have to say, like, the F word, or they have to say, do that, because then you sort of know what you're saying, but you're not saying it.
0: No, exactly.
2: And then it becomes...
0: But everyone knows. I mean, there are thousands of

0: F words and C words and S words.
1: Yeah, exactly.
0: Yes, yes, there is only one.
1: That we're not allowed to say that we won't.
0: That's right.
1: Hello,
0: and
1: Helen.
0: Radio has much higher standards, as you know.
1: Yeah, that's true. Hello, Helen.
2: Hello, Trevor. Good morning, Kate. My dear mum, she was in her 90s and had her mind right up till she passed at 99.9. And she used to call something, oh, you know, that thingamajig. And she'd say also, if she couldn't remember some lady's name, she'd say, oh, Mrs. Umbungfunkel, you know. And she, the words that she came out with was just absolutely incredible. And we used to have a little bit of a sniff. Of course.
1: I know they're a joy, the words that people use all the time, Kate, and that they operate within families. Because thingamajig, mum used to have so many different phrases for people that,
0: yes.
1: You know, if they couldn't remember the names, I can't remember. Like Mrs. Kafump?
0: Mrs. Kafoops, yes.
1: Kafoops,
0: Mrs. Kafoops is actually in the dictionary now. It's an Australian one.
1: Kafoops. It's Kafoops in the dictionary.
0: It is in the Australian National Dictionary. But there are a whole lot of words for, you know, words when we can't find the word, like thingamajig, and that's been around for a while, I think.
1: Yeah.
0: 1800s, I think, where you got a whole lot of them. Oojamaflip, and that's when whatchamacallit came about. And that's the source of, I'm sure it is, of what's sometimes called Homeric infixation. Mm. So that's when Homer Simpson puts a mutt in the middle of, like, edumacate and sophisticated. And Viamalin, he puts an M in the middle of words. It's what's called an infix. And I'm sure it comes from oojamaflip and thingamajig and whatchamacallit. There's an M-A in there.
1: I'm glad so. I didn't realise other people use Mrs. Kafoops.
0: Yeah. Oh, it's gorgeous. It's how you spell it. I'm never sure whether it's with a K or a G. Would you spell it with a G or a K?
1: Kafoops. K.
0: Kafoops with a K.
1: Mm. Yeah, Mrs. Kafoops.
0: Yes.
1: I actually thought that there was a Mrs. Kafoops.
0: Maybe there was.
1: thank you. Mary is with us as well this morning. Where is Mary? Hello, Mary.
3: Good morning. How are you?
1: Well, what did you want to mention?
3: Well, my word is a word I've been using for about 20 years, and it's tempranox. And that's the time of the day when it's cooler outside than it is inside, and you open up all your windows.
1: The tempranox?
3: Yes.
1: That just sounds so official.
3: It does, and I don't know why it's never caught on.
1: Well, it has now. Tempranox sounds real to me, Kate.
0: It's beautiful. I'm sure if you put it on the Scrabble board, no one would challenge you.
1: No. Have you tried?
3: No, I've never tried. I'm not a big Scrabble player, but I don't use it so much these days because I've got an air conditioner. But it's really very appropriate on those really hot days when you've got everything shut up. And
1: yeah.
3: Then you go outside and you realise it's a little bit cooler out there. Oh, it's tempranox time. And in you go and open the windows.
1: Thank you. Hey, did you know Mrs. Kafoops?
3: I would have at some stage. I think she was a good friend of my grandmother's.
1: Very good. Thank you.
0: She's always down the road. Mrs. Kafoops from down the road.
1: Mrs. Kafoops from down the road or over the fence. Bridget will be our last caller. Hello, Bridget.
4: Hello. Good morning.
1: What do you want to mention?
4: Monies came up with the word scomping, meaning to eat with great fervour. And she was only... She was only like about, I don't know, 7 or so, and it's just stayed in our family vernacular.
1: Scomping. Please tell me at the age of 7 when you asked her what scomping was that she said it's eating with great fervour.
4: No, that's just the way she was doing it. It was a smile on her face, and we decided, yes, eating with great fervour.
1: Beautifully done. Pop that into a dictionary because I would use scomping as well, Kate.
0: Oh, most certainly. And it joins all those other glorious omp words, which have been so successful that they've changed stamp to stomp and champ to chomp. You know, that champing at the bit has become chomping at the bit.
1: Yeah.
0: That omp is very successful.
1: I thought, isn't chaping at the bit?
0: Originally it was champing.
1: Oh, okay.
0: You know, to get going, like horses do, they champ at the bit. But it's so often now chomping at the bit. And stamping has become stomping more usually now. And there are a whole lot of other ones that have joined the omp family.
1: Kate, it's been so good talking to you this morning. Thank you. And who would have thought we ended up here from talking about ghost words?

0: Ghost words. Well, you can see the problem. I have a problem with ghost words. I don't know that it's terribly useful because there are just so many ghosts out there. Lexical phantoms, if you like. Phantoms of the dictionary.
1: I love it. Thank you, Kate.
0: My pleasure. Thank you.
1: See you, Kate. Kate Burridge, Professor of Linguistics at Monash University. Never to be called Mrs. Kerfuffle. Or Kerfoops.

0: stars that never were, are parking cars and pumping gas. I've got lots of friends in San Jose.
1: The song is Do You Know the Way to San Jose? And for those of us who find it difficult to say the name of this particular artist, Dionne Warwick. It's news time on Overnights.
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5: Good morning, Natasha McFarlane with ABC News. A United Nations inquiry has accused Israel of deliberately targeting and killing Palestinian children in Gaza, including by shooting directly at their vital organs using drones and snipers. Middle East correspondent Matthew Doran reports.
6: The Independent International Commission of Inquiry on the Occupied Palestinian Territory, including East Jerusalem and Israel, has detailed instances of alleged crimes against Palestinian children since the start of the Gaza War in October 2023. It's accused Israeli forces of committing genocide, war crimes against children, and crimes against humanity, labelling many of the attacks which killed children as not incidental. Israel has rejected the report accusing the inquiry of pursuing a politically driven anti-Israel narrative and ignoring the impact of Hamas's deadly October 7 attacks on Israeli children. Matthew Doran, ABC News, Jerusalem.
5: The US Senate has voted to halt US military action against Iran, voting 50 to 48. The legislation passed through the House of Representatives earlier this month. It's unclear how the bill would affect the conflict as Washington negotiates a peace agreement with Iran. A tax expert says the federal government's overhaul of the capital gains tax is a patch-up job. Labor has secured support from the Greens in the Senate to pass its bill to reform CGT and negative gearing. In response to concern from business communities, last week the government announced capital gains carve-outs for small businesses and start-ups.

0: Justice Navigators will be based across Mildura and Melbourne's southeastern suburbs and help survivors of sexual assault navigate the support, compensation and justice options available to them. The service will be provided at no cost and recruitment will begin today. Sexual Assault Services Victoria Chief Executive Catherine Moulton says the program will take the burden of navigating complex systems off victim survivors.
1: We have people who don't know how to access restorative justice. We have people just talking about how hard it is to work out navigating sexual assault services and the health service. This will help with any and all of that.
0: Pressure is mounting on the federal parliament to act on the funding crisis facing local councils across the nation, with local government representatives in Canberra today to push for a better deal. They've written an open letter on behalf of the more than 500 councils Australia-wide. It warns some councils are on the brink of collapse, especially in the bush, with critical services under threat. Among today's delegation in Canberra is Darcy Byrne, who is the president of Local Government New South Wales. He says they're calling for 1% of annual federal tax revenue to be quarantined for local governments.
2: There's an increasing number of councils in regional communities across the state that are in danger of going out the back door, going broke. And if we don't do something about this now, these communities are going to suffer even more by the loss of basic services from their council.
0: And to sport, Sri Lanka has beaten Ireland by 9 wickets at the Women's T20 Cricket World Cup in England. Sri Lanka surpassed Ireland's 130-run total in the 16th over, with Shamari Attupattu blasting an unbeaten century. To the weather for the state, areas of morning fog in the north, patchy in the south, and areas of morning frost in the north as well. Mostly cloudy near and south of the ranges with isolated showers. For Melbourne, cloudy today, a medium chance of showers, most likely during this afternoon and evening, with light winds and heading for a top of 16 degrees. Tomorrow, partly cloudy, 15. Friday, partly cloudy as well, 13. Saturday, partly cloudy, 14. Right now, it's 10 degrees.
3: Good morning. Welcome to AM. I'm Melissa Clark in Canberra, coming to you from Ngunnawal country and acknowledging other custodians. The federal government is poised to see the parliament pass its much-debated changes to taxes affecting property and other assets after striking a deal with the Greens. Labor has agreed to close a property loophole for self-managed super funds and extend an inquiry into the overhaul of the National Disability Insurance Scheme. Oliver Gordon reports.
4: Labor's generational tax changes aimed at making the housing system fairer for young people are set to pass Parliament. But in the Melbourne suburb of Pakenham, mother of three, Tanya Bowman, isn't happy.
5: I don't think it's fair considering Albo and all of his little cohort have already made their money off their investment properties.
4: The lifelong Labor voter doesn't think the government's changes to capital gains taxes and negative gearing will get her kids into a home of their own. And she's already decided she's going to throw her support behind One Nation at the next federal election.
5: I've got a 31-year-old that still has to live at home with his parents because he can't afford his own house. He works full-time and cannot afford to buy his own home.
6: And so the government's saying that they're doing this to make houses more affordable?
5: No, absolutely not, because all your investors are going to sell up.
6: And so won't that make it easier for your son to buy?
5: No, because he still hasn't got the income with the cost of living and whatnot. He still hasn't got the income to support a loan.
4: After securing the support of the Greens, the Albanese government's plans will pass Parliament this week. The changes, announced as part of the federal budget, mean that from July next year, the 50% capital gains tax discount will be replaced with a model that reduces tax in line with inflation. And the negative gearing of residential property will be restricted exclusively to new builds, whilst being grandfathered for existing property investors. Former advisor to Prime Ministers Kevin Rudd and Julia Gillard, Sean Kelly, has watched the backlash to the budget closely.
7: I think it's always important to remember in politics that being liked isn't the only factor, might not even be the most important factor.
4: The Sydney Morning Herald columnist and author isn't convinced negative sentiment about the changes will still be a major theme at the next federal election.
7: You have to do things that make voters look at you and think, look, they had a bit of backbone, they pursued their convictions, they did things that they thought were right for the country.
4: The Greens are supporting the changes after the

0: Two parties cut a deal that stops self-managed super funds from borrowing to purchase housing. The deal also sees an inquiry into the federal government's proposed overhaul of the National Disability Insurance Scheme extended by 8 weeks. Jared Sandal-Hay is interim president at People with Disability Australia.
1: There was absolutely not enough time originally for us to take a deep look at this bill.
0: Jared Sandal-Hay is fighting for more protections.
1: We need to go a lot further than we have so far.
2: Jared Sandal-Hay from People with Disability Australia, ending that report by Oliver Gordon and Pablo Vinales. Despite best efforts to prevent suicide, in Australia, one person is still dying by suicide every 3 hours. But a world-first program known as the National Suicide Prevention Outcomes Map is being launched today with the aim of determining where the gaps are in services for those experiencing distress and crisis. Catherine Gregory reports.
3: Joe Riley knows all too well what can happen when people go through crisis periods in their life without the right support.
4: So when I was younger, I went through a period of suicidal crisis, and not long after that, my family lost my dad to suicide.
3: At first, Joe Riley thought something was wrong with her, but then she realised people don't come to these suicidal points in isolation.
4: Really, they're shaped by the conditions that we live and work in, the different pressures we carry, whether we feel connected and whether we feel that we matter.
3: In hindsight, Joe Riley says better services such as social or mental health support to help with life's major transitions and challenges, in addition to crisis support, could have made a difference, which is why she's been involved in developing a key component of the National Suicide Prevention Strategy, an outcomes map, which in a world first will measure success in suicide prevention.
4: By now pairing that quantitative data with lived experience and narrative data, we can fill the gap by showing what supports people to navigate these transitions, why those supports mattered, and what contributes to distress emerging.
3: The map will allow policymakers to measure the supports available for preventing people reaching suicidal distress and whether the help for those actually experiencing suicidal distress is accessible. That could look like better work-life balances, better online safety, boosting physical activity or supporting financial literacy, as well as seeing a GP regularly or carers getting mental health support.
5: This gives us the evidence to be able to identify what's driving the stress, what protects people, and we can then learn at scale across Australia where to invest for the greatest impact in the future.
3: Dr. Nicholas Proctor, Chair of the National Suicide Prevention Office Advisory Board.
5: So we have these numbers that go around suicide deaths, activities around service use, but we don't know about the deeper experiences when people are feeling safe, supported, connected, and whether systems are actually working the way they should before a crisis happens.
3: As the head of the National Suicide Prevention Office, which is launching the map, Dr. Alex Haynes explains why it's so critical to reducing rates of suicide in Australia.
6: It's going to provide the evidence to better inform government policies, funding decisions, and service design.
3: Dr. Haynes explains in practical terms how the map might be applied for those experiencing challenging life events such as relationship breakdowns or even redundancy.
6: And the outcomes map will help us understand the number of people that Australians feel they can call on for support during those times. It will also enable us to identify the strength of those relationships or their sense of connection to these supports, and whether this is changing over time.
3: The first report based on the map will be released next year.
2: Catherine Gregory. And if you or anyone you know needs help, you can call Lifeline on 13 11 14. The grandfather of a 9-year-old Australian girl, Hania Ehmood, who was shot dead by police in Pakistan, is calling for justice over her death. A legal advocate says the girl was caught in a crossfire of excessive lethal force used by Pakistan's Crime Control Department. The newly established department is under scrutiny for its use of force, having killed more than 900 people in the first 8 months of its operations. Kaysen Ho filed this report.
7: Overlooking an ordinary street in Chakwal, Pakistan, is a black billboard emblazoned with an eagle and two guns, the emblem of the Punjab Crime Control Department. It's on this street where one of the CCD's officers killed 9-year-old Perth schoolgirl Hania Ehmood.

0: Local media shared CCTV of the moment police opened fire on the family's vehicle.
1: Investigation team bana di gayi.
0: They had just been robbed at gunpoint and were attempting to flee a shootout between police and the robbers. Hania was shot at least five times. Her grandfather, Mazhar Hussain Chauhan, telling the ABC he saw her just hours earlier, smiling and happy, having dinner with their family.
2: I saw the dead body of my granddaughter on a stretcher, and my son and grandson were injured. Police and doctors were working. I lost consciousness. I loved her more than my own sons.
0: Hania's death has renewed criticisms of the Crime Control Department, which the Human Rights Commission of Pakistan says is responsible for 924 extrajudicial killings in the first 8 months of its creation last year. Pakistan's Supreme Court advocate Muhammad Azhar Sadiq has accused the CCD of bypassing the courts to administer its own justice.
3: This is an uncontrolled department, uncontrolled, and vague, unguarded discretion has been granted to them. To kill anybody, to take away life of anybody, without any reasons.
0: But CCD Chief Sohail Zafar Chatta maintains one of his department's key principles is the minimum use of force, telling local media Hania's death is an outlier caused by one officer's criminal negligence.
4: That use of force, excessive force, it led to tragic demise of a little girl and injuries to her brother and father.
0: The CCD is pursuing murder charges against the officer and says it's reviewing its training protocols. But it's done little to assure locals where the shooting unfolded, like Muhammad Amar.
5: People are scared. They're scared because they wonder if the CCD is there for our protection or targeted murders.
0: The Prime Minister, Anthony Albanese, is understood to have penned a letter about Hania's case to his Pakistani counterpart, Shahbaz Sharif, after last week calling for a transparent investigation into the girl's death. Hania's grandfather says he's grateful.
2: We want justice, no matter how. Whether we get justice because of the Australian Prime Minister or police, we just want justice.
6: And that's Early AM for this morning. I'm Melissa Clark.
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0: 107.9 FM on ABC Ballarat. Good morning, Steve Martin. Here until 9 Wednesday morning. And on the program this morning, I'm just trying to find the anniversary tracks. On the program this morning, thought I'd left it, lost it. We'll have rural news. Rural news is looking at the continuation of the use of paraquat. We'll hear from Grain Producers Australia spokesperson Andrew Wiedemann in just a minute or two. You may have heard a bit of this yesterday afternoon on the Drive program and during the day on the Country Hour as well. So some of that conversation will continue. So if you haven't caught up, we'll hear a bit more on that. After 6:30, Kaz Horsley is going to join us, our screen studies expert, lecturer at Swinburne University. Disclosure Day is a film that Kaz will be talking about. With us, we'll get to the anniversary track, and I found that. I did bring it in the studio, so that's good. I'll get to the anniversary track options just before 6:30. And a little bit later on, we're going to have a chat with someone who's coming to the old Colonist Club and Collins Booksellers in Ballarat about their book, their story, 15 Feet Tall. Warren Rankin will join us after 7 o'clock this morning. We will also catch up with Ellen Jackson, our workplace and coaching psychologist. And I think the topic today has to do with young people who stay at home, who don't pack up and go for a period of time after completing studies, whether that be school or university, depending on how long it is that they hang around and just don't leave. So we'll talk a bit about that after 7:30 this morning.
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0: Now, if you're heading off to the station this morning, Ballarat Line has the green tick, no disruption, so all good. Geelong Waterable Services, green tick, but there's a couple of reduced capacity trains on the Geelong Line. So a 6:54 Wyndham Vale and an 8:15 Wyndham Vale. So details are on vline.com.au. The 5:36 Eagle Hawk to Southern Cross originated at Bendigo. So if you're waiting for that to come through, maybe a little different, but other than that, Bendigo services are fine.

0: using them this morning. If you're on the roads, for the highways, the major roads, Horsham through to Ararat, Ballarat and on towards the city, all seems to be at this point a fairly clear run through until the usual spot. Just after Leakes Road, through Rockbank it's a bit slow, clears after the Hopkins Road interchange, and then some light stuff getting onto the Deer Park bypass. The Ring Road, once you're on there, is a bit slow past Boundary Road, but once you're on the Westgate, it's a pretty good run in and over the bridge. Usual story on the Princes Freeway, Hoppers Crossing to Williams Landing. There may be a collision in the mix there as well. It does start to ease at Laverton and over by Laverton North, and a good run up to the Westgate. West of Warrnambool is all fine. Midland Highway, the happy highway, once again. So nothing else that I can see in the system to tell you about. Just a reminder that the SMS we got yesterday, if you're on the Sunraysia Highway, one listener described it as a pothole breeding program. So things are a bit bumpy out there. If you haven't travelled some of these roads recently, heading out for the first time in a while, just be aware of the potential for a bit of road damage. So 1300 303 468 and 0467 842 722 to the weather. For rainfall readings, only some light ones just to whip through. Horsham 0.2, Cape Otway 0.4, Hamilton 0.4, Mount Gellibrand 0.2, Mount William 0.4 in the gauge. For Portland 1.2 and 0.2 in Ballarat. And I think that's it. Sheoaks is dry. So the early morning temperatures, bit of a cool start in some centres. 2.5 degrees in Horsham, 7 degrees in Stawell, 5 in Ararat, 6 on Ben Nevis, 11.5 for Cape Otway. Hamilton 7.5, Mortlake 8.5, Mount Gellibrand 8 degrees. 4 on Mount William, Portland 11.6, Warrnambool 8 degrees. Westmere 5.7, so just tapping on 6 degrees for Westmere. Ballarat 5.5 at the airport, 8.5 on our weather station. Sheoaks is 9 degrees and Daylesford is currently 4 degrees. Weather radar for the western half of Victoria. There's some showers off the coast and off Cape Otway, and what looks like a very light line of showers stretching west of Hamilton out towards the South Australian border and Panola. A few others around Portland. So there's nothing much showing up on the weather radar for much of Western Victoria, just a few patches here and there. The forecast is for a cloudy day with areas of morning fog, particularly in the north. So for our purposes, that's around the range. High chance of showers near the Otways, a medium chance elsewhere. Northwesterlies 15 to 20 k's, tending westerly in the middle of the day, light by the late afternoon. Ballarat 13, Daylesford 12, Colac 14, Maryborough 12, 14 for Ararat, 15 for Stawell, 14 for Hamilton, 15 for Mortlake. Along the coast, 15 for both Portland and also Warrnambool for today. If you're heading to Melbourne, 16, Geelong also 16, Horsham 15, Bendigo 12 today. Morning fog, slight chance of a shower and a cloudy day for Thursday. Temperatures around 12 to 14. Partly cloudy Friday, morning fog, slight chance of a shower on the Otways, near zero chance elsewhere, and 12 to 14. And then on Saturday, partly cloudy, morning fog, slight chance of a shower, light winds. They'll come around from the east eventually at 20 k's, light again in the evening, and again, 12 to 14 degrees. So we'll catch up with the Weather Bureau after our 7:30 local news. 1300 303 468 and 0467 842 722. Now, to Paraquat. This was announced yesterday, and some of the ramifications are still being discussed. Western Victorian farmer and Grain Producers Australia spokesperson Andrew Wiedemann has been one of the leading grower advocates for Paraquat and for access to be retained. He says given the rate restrictions released in yesterday's announcement are significantly higher than proposed in the draft 2 years ago, that's a win for growers. He had a chat to Angus Verley.
1: Well, look, it's a really positive one for Australian farmers right across who are really key users of paraquat and diquat, more so paraquat in recent times, Angus, where, you know, farmers have relied on this solely in some cases now, trying to manage resistance around the use of glyphosate as well. So, yeah, look, it's a good outcome. Obviously, there's further work to be done.
2: One of the big new restrictions will be on the rate per hectare. Now, that's about 231 grams per hectare, which you've told me extrapolates out to just under a litre per hectare with a standard product. That would be a lot lower rate than people would have been using in

0: any cases to this point, wouldn't it?
1: Yeah, look, it is, Angus, but this was always expected given the draft findings that had come out earlier, or, you know, well over a year or more so ago now, a year and a half ago, really. So, you know, the industry's had the skates on, and that's where, you know, working in collaboration with the Australia's probably leading environmentalist researcher in Chris Lestier's group, along with support from Grains Research Development Corporation, you know, helping us engage with him to do the work that Australia was essentially missing out on, because the original draft report findings were made against the environmental aspects of the European ESSA model, which is obviously something that is not really relevant in the weather conditions and the environment we live in here in Australia. You know, we're in a Mediterranean climate and they're in a cooling climate.
0: Less than a litre to the hectare, though. Is that still going to make paraquat a useful product?
1: Well, look, it will in most cases, because, you know, with the additions now of other products that we're using to spike up paraquat, that will give farmers some level of control. There's no question. I mean, where it's used in a double knock situation following glyphosate, that will still work quite well. But look, seriously, you know, that's extra work we have to do. We're in a much better position than we were a year and a half ago on the draft findings, and that's work that obviously in the findings in the regulator that we're looking at, where we have to actually increase the amount of research work we need to do to look at, one, the environmental impacts, that's continuing work, but then also, you know, the withholding periods changes as well for late in-crop application. But those rates that we're talking about are actually over and above what we're currently using as per the current label.
0: And on the withhold rate changes, going from a 7-day to a 14-day withhold in that crop topping or desiccation setting, is that going to cause problems?
1: Well, look, certainly will for some. There's no question of that, Angus. So, but again, there's work that has been identified through the findings that we need to do on the withholding periods and try and support getting it back towards that 7-day withholding period, which is what the industry standard has been for some time. So, again, it's all about the evidence. And when you look at the findings, we're still working through that. And obviously, we'll have more to say around that in time.
0: And on the rate restrictions, you only need to look on social media commentary this morning. People saying, oh, well, we can still get the product. There might be a technical rate restriction, but we're not going to abide by that. We'll just use whatever rate we feel will be effective. In practical terms, that's going to happen in some cases, isn't it?
1: Oh, look, I mean, I can't speak for every grower, but look, that's essentially, you know, that's up to them to make those judgment calls around that, and obviously the timing and the way that they're applying it. But it's certainly something that obviously the industry, we understand we've got to work more towards and support the increase potentially in the grams per active, and we've done that already. We've shown that through the work that we've done from the original draft findings and the work that, you know, has been identified by the industry as a need. And there are other products that are going up for review, and there are other products in the future that are going to be registered here in Australia. And it's essential that we actually have this piece of work, and that's where the investments, and we're fortunate at the moment to have our GRDC, you know, front and foremost for Australian levy pose.
2: Interesting response to the idea that some farmers won't be following the new rules. Andrew Wiedemann, Western Victorian farmer and research and development spokesperson for Grain Producers Australia. 3.5 minutes to the news at 6:30. Anniversary tracks to come.

0: It's Paul Kelly and Careless. Anniversary tracks in a moment. On the SMS, B says, no mention of the strong link to Parkinson's disease and the call for its ban by neuro disease experts with Paraquat. No, I do have a piece from Catherine Meyer who is making that link that I'm going to play a little bit later on. So that is part of that public discussion about the future use of Paraquat and its links to Parkinson's disease, which proponents are saying aren't there and opponents are saying are very much part of the story that needs to be considered, which is why the restrictions have been brought in. Just quickly, anniversary tracks, OMD, Tears for Fears, Mick Fleetwood, Eric Clapton, your anniversary track options this morning. It's 6:30.
1: Good morning, this is ABC Ballarat and South West Victoria News. I'm Laura Mayers. Grampians Health Ballarat says the Ballarat Base Emergency Department is experiencing very high demand and long wait times. The health service is urging individuals with health concerns to consider other options if they are not in life-threatening condition. The Ballarat Urgent Care Clinic is open 9 a.m. to 11 p.m. 7 days a week. If you think you may be having a medical emergency, please call 000. Lawyers representing victim survivors say they will keep fighting the religious organisation Christian Brothers to ensure their clients are given what they're owed. Ashley Aldridge reports.
2: Yesterday, the congregation of Christian Brothers Oceania Province revealed it aims to sell its remaining assets to pay abuse victims. The assets are valued around $216 million. The organisation has filed a stay in the New South Wales Supreme Court in order to hold all existing civil matters while the sale goes ahead. Lawyer representing victim survivors, Dr. Judy Corton, called the move horrific.
3: We're spending all our time today talking with our clients, so we've got a lot of work to do.
2: A statement from the trustees of the Christian Brothers says the interests of victims and survivors is their highest priority.
1: A Ballarat farmer says the country's chemical regulator should do more to limit or ban the use of the controversial herbicide Paraquat that has been previously linked to Parkinson's disease. Yesterday, the Australian Pesticides and Veterinary Medicines Authority announced the chemical could still be used with significant restrictions, including lower application rates. The regulator says the evidence does not show that Paraquat exposure through approved uses increases the risk of developing Parkinson's disease. Potato farmer Catherine Myers says three people in her family have been diagnosed with the disease.
4: Asbestos was causing lung disease in builders. They banned that. And when stone bench tops or manufactured stone was causing silicosis in stonemasons, they banned that product. So I was quite surprised they didn't take the same step to protect the health of farmers and their families with Paraquat.
1: Police are appealing for the public's help to identify a man involved in a vehicle break-in at Ballarat East. Police say offenders broke into a car by smashing a window and opening the bonnet between 18th and 19th of June. Police have released

0: dash cam image of one of the offenders. They're urging anyone who knows the man's identity to contact Crime Stoppers. The Housing Industry Association says regional Victoria must be central to housing policy ahead of November's state election. The group held a housing roundtable yesterday, bringing together builders to discuss barriers to increasing housing supply. HIA Chief Executive of Industry and Policy, Simon Croft, says rising costs are preventing more homes from being built.
1: In Victoria, one in four people now call regional Victoria home. Therefore, we need to ensure we have policies in this country delivering for the regions. We need to ensure that funding is delivering for the regions.
0: Ballarat City Council will vote on adopting a proposed 2026-27 budget tonight, which includes a plan to raise waste and recycling charges. Eden Hennanen has more.
2: Ballarat Council's planned budget features a rate rise of 2.75%, which is the maximum allowed under Victoria's rate capping policy. This is expected to help boost council revenue for the next financial year by 4.79% compared to last financial year. The Capital Works program will include $70 million on new projects, including to begin the long-awaited animal shelter and Ballarat Sports Events Centre. Waste and recycling charges will increase by 1%, which council says is to meet the increasing costs of managing waste and recycling. The budget is expected to provide the council with a net surplus of $63 million.
0: Women can now access the oral contraceptive pill directly from their pharmacist, including at participating sites across southwest Victoria. The pharmacists from Chemist Care Now, who deliver the service, have completed a postgraduate training module in order to give the pill to customers. There are 14 chemists in Ballarat and 6 in Warrnambool who are participating. A full list of sites can be found on the Better Health website. And to the weather today for the Ballarat and southwest Victoria region. Cloudy, areas of morning fog in the north, high chance of showers near the Otways. Ballarat 13, Warrnambool 15, Colac 14, Portland 15, Ararat 14 degrees, Maryborough reaching a top of 12 degrees. ABC News.
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4: 25:07 is the time, ABC Ballarat 107.9 FM and on the ABC Listen app, of course. And we're about to have a chat to Dr. Kaz Horsley, Screen Studies lecturer, about films and stuff, as we do every second Wednesday. And she's been off to the movies this morning. But we are also choosing an anniversary track. So just before we get to the travel, traffic and weather bit and running through all the weather forecasts, just with the voting and with the SMSs, I played that bit about Paraquat. Now, got the piece from B saying, look, there was no mention in that about Parkinson's disease. And no, but that's the grain grower's perspective. We just heard Catherine Myers in our news this morning as someone who has people on the land with Parkinson's disease in the family who would have liked to have seen the chemical banned. There's also this re-paraquat. Who's going to regulate the lesser amounts for farmers to use? Maybe it's time we labelled all food products with the chemicals used by farmers in the food's production. I can only imagine the kerfuffle a genuine suggestion like that would make. The food industry is already resistant to health stars, claiming that it's very difficult to put this stuff on their labels, which again is just another vested interest when it comes to this sort of stuff. So yeah, there'll be a bit of discussion, I think, still about this over the course of today, including perhaps later on this morning with us. Now, with the anniversary track voting, OMD, Tears for Fears, Mick Fleetwood or Eric Clapton are your choices. Two for Clapton, one from Marilyn and one from Candace. Clapton for Cocky, Mad Mick Fleetwood from Mad Mick, Tears for Fears for Sally and Tanwood, John from Skipton, Tears for Fears, and for Sarah at Mount Helen, Tears for Fears. Good choices again, says Linda, Tears for Fears. Got that. Mick Fleetwood for Rhonda, Eric for Pete and Carol, Eric for Cassie, Eric for Grant and Westmere. It's got a bit of a run on now. OMD for Neen from Amphitheatre. Rightio. Eric Clapton, Tim from No Talk. Morning, Tim. OMD, Tears for Fears, Mick Fleetwood, Eric Clapton, your anniversary track options this morning. I will keep an eye on voting. If you're heading to the station this morning, let me just hit refresh. Ballarat line trains, green tick, nothing listed, all good. Geelong line trains, Warrnambool services,
5: 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There's a couple of reduced capacity trains out of Wyndham Vale, 6:54 and an 8:15. 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

0: And there was an earlier reorganisation of an Eagle Hawk to Southern Cross. It was 536, so nothing new in the system at the moment. On the highways, Western Highway looks like a fairly clear run from Horsham through to Ararat and through Ballarat towards Bacchus Marsh. Just be aware there's a bit of fog around in some patches. Once you clear Melton, it's not a bad run down to the Leakes Road interchange. So patchy light congestion through to Hopkins Road interchange, then on the Deer Park bypass and getting onto the Ring Road has just built up a bit, but mostly it's lighter down to the Westgate. Westgate's a good trip. On the Princes Freeway, Hoppers Crossing, Williams Landing's quite slow at the moment. It clears, starts to clear at Laverton, all clear by Laverton North. The Ring Road at Geelong's okay. West to Warrnambool's not too bad, and the Midland Highway looks like it's a clear run in all directions and all bits and pieces of it. So nothing else showing up in our systems at the moment. Weather for today, it's not too bad. Some areas of morning fog in the north, so that's around the ranges. High chance of showers around the Otways, medium chance elsewhere. Northwesterlies up to 20 km, turning westerly by the middle of the day. Light this afternoon. 13 Ballarat, 12 Daylesford, 14 Colac, 12 Maryborough. Ararat and Hamilton 14, Stawell and Mortlake 15, Portland and Warrnambool 15. If you're heading to Melbourne and Geelong 16, Bendigo 12, 15 Horsham. And then very similar temperatures for the next few days, 12 to 14 degrees for Thursday, Friday and Saturday. On Thursday, morning fog, slight chance of a shower, light winds. On Friday, morning fog, slight chance of a shower near the Otways, near zero chance elsewhere and light winds. And then on Saturday, chance of morning fog, slight chance of a shower, light winds. So very similar steady pattern for the next few days. The Bureau after 7:30.
1: From Ararat to Colac and across the Central Highlands, this is ABC Ballarat.
0: Right, I've got a vote from Jesse. Morning, Jesse. Tears for Fears, OMD, Orchestral Manoeuvres in the Dark from Kevin. Tanya is voting for Tears for Fears. Let me put that one down there. Mick Fleetwood for Peter in Buninyong. It is a Fleetwood Mac song, but it's Mick Fleetwood's anniversary. E. Clapton for Smokey. Morning. Tears for Fears from John in Avoca. Oh, that's actually quite close. OMD, Mick Fleetwood, Tears for Fears, Eric Clapton, your anniversary track choices. Kaz Horsley, Screen Studies lecturer, Swinburne University. Good morning.
2: Hi.
0: How are you going?
2: Oh, I'm good.
0: Excellent. You sound hesitant.
2: I'm just having a little think here
0: .
2: While I wait for you about the, is there something, am I suspicious that this film that I'm talking about, Disclosure Day, has been released about the same time as all the Pentagon released all the apparent UFO stuff?
0: Could be. Disclosure Day is the subject for this morning. So it is about unexplained flying objects.
2: How about I set this up for you?
0: Okay.
2: It's Steven Spielberg's latest sci-fi. And as all good film reviewers do, I don't know if I'm one of them. I might not. I'm going to explain the slightly complicated setup,
0: okay,
2: or what we call in the biz, Act One, and then, of course, leave it there. But it's kind of complicated, so I'll start this way. The film opened at a wrestling match for no reason at all, except that there happens to be a guy in his 30s called Daniel who seems to be in possession of a backpack full of things that he shouldn't have. And there are people from this shady agency asking about this device he has in his backpack. He knows they're after him, so he escapes to a car park and makes contact with another shady agency, which seemed to be on Daniel's side. So there seems to be there's a good agency and a bad agency. All right. So right from the start, we realise Daniel has become involved in something huge and secretive. His girlfriend Jane is being held by the bad agency, but they make a run for it with whatever he's got in the backpack, and they escape to a nunnery where Jane used to be a nun. And then the nuns let them stay there. Okay. Now, are you still with me?
0: No.
2: Daniel, okay, all right. Daniel's running away from the bad people. There's good people and bad people, and they're in a nunnery.
0: And the nuns.
2: Daniel,
0: okay, what do the nuns do? Are the nuns good or bad?
2: The nuns are good.
0: Okay, nuns are always good.
2: And they let Daniel,
0: but let's go on.
2: They let Daniel and James stay there. No questions asked, really.

0: that's good. Daniel, there's a scene where Daniel gets on his knees and gives this type of weird confession to his girlfriend Jane, the ex-nun, that he's a cybersecurity expert who's come across some information that should not be kept secret from the world. Right. Okay. Then, meanwhile, in Kansas, there's a weather presenter.
1: Hang on, his Kansas? Wife, I didn't think we're in Kansas anymore.
0: Yeah, we're going to Kansas.
1: Okay.
0: Where there's a weather presenter whose life changes significantly after a bird flies through the open window in her apartment and looks at her. And suddenly, she's able to read minds and speak all languages. And then while she goes to work and presents the weather, she starts making weird clicking noises. Okay, I know this sounds all very weird.
1: Okay, hang on. I have to intervene here just slightly because
0: go on,
1: do you know what all this is doing for me?
0: What?
1: No. Does that fit in?
0: You're so right. You're so on. Yeah, okay. Back at the nunnery, back at the nunnery, Daniel shows Jane this footage of the shady goings on during the Nixon era, which shows government doctors operating on aliens that look just like the aliens from Close Encounters of the Third Kind, which is Spielberg's film from 1977, which I would argue established the look of the big-eyed alien with the huge head and the skinny body. You know the type of alien
1: I'm
0: talking about,
1: yes,
0: don't you?
1: I've met them, yes.
0: Well, that's another conversation.
1: Yeah.
0: So here's why the agency, the bad agency, are after Daniel. He's decided to tell the world about the aliens who crashed on Earth and got operated on during the Nixon era. And so the film switches between what's going on with Daniel and what's going on with Margaret, the weather girl, who has no idea why she seems to have suddenly become psychic just because a bird looked at it. Right. So the connection between Daniel, the cybersecurity guy, and Margaret, the weather girl from Kansas, is the entire kind of point of the setup of this film. And that's where I'm going to need to leave it, because that's all I can say about the plot. It does all start to make sense.
1: Okay, because I was going to say, at the moment, if that's just the setup, so that's what, the first 20 minutes, half an hour?
0: Yeah,
1: that's, it sounds really like a really messy, confusing thing, but it does make sense towards the end.
0: It starts to make sense because it goes between scenes of Daniel and Margaret and what's happening with Margaret and why she suddenly knows how to speak Korean and Russian and another weird clicky language that no one understands except Daniel, because he sees it on the telly. Like, it's very complicated.
1: Okay.
0: Yeah, stick with it. Okay. So Margaret is played by Emily Blunt, who we know.
1: Mm-hmm.
0: Daniel is played by a guy called Josh O'Connor, who I kept looking at and thinking I know him from somewhere, and it's from The Crown, where he played a very young Prince Charles when he was still Prince Charles in the early season of The Crown. The head of the bad agency is played by Colin Firth, and an actor called Coleman Domingo, who I also knew, and it turns out it was from Fear the Walking Dead, you know, when that was all the rage.
1: Right.
0: He plays the head of the good agency. What I like about the film is the way it begins what we call in medias res, or in the middle of things. So we come into the drama at the point where everything's already reaching a crisis. You know, Daniel's stolen this stuff and they want it, bad people, all that sort of stuff. And the events leading up to it are explained through quite clever, I would argue, exposition, which often, you know, films don't do in a very clever way, but this film does. And this is why Spielberg is really good at what he does.
1: Mm.
0: He's very good at his job, yeah. Another thing I like about the film is that Spielberg is really harking back to some of his earlier blockbuster sci-fi films, and especially Close Encounters, E.T., Jurassic Park, that display his tendency to centre things around themes of family and childhood. I mean, even his 2005 remake of War of the Worlds centred around a family, because this is one of the things he does with these kinds of, like a lot of his, they're fairly kind of, what would I say, like he's, a lot of his sci-fis were kind of not about aliens trying to kill us, you know, they're often about bigger issues.
1: Yep.
0: So there is this sense of nostalgia in the film too, and this is enhanced by the John Williams score that has that classic old-style big orchestral sound. You know, where would we be without the tuba in Jaws?

0: and, you know, ET's BMX bike flying into the air and so that kind of stuff. You know, this is all John Williams. And as I was watching the film, I was thinking, this is an old-fashioned score. It's really kind of cool. And then I realized it's John Williams. So, yeah, Disclosure Day is actually the 30th film Spielberg and John Williams have worked on together.
1: Is that right?
0: Yeah, absolutely crazy. Yeah. Now, what didn't I like about this? There are some stunts that I think, God, did that need to be there? Kind of a bit going a bit far. Maybe Steven Spielberg loving a bit of you know, CGI too much. Mm. There's a speech from one of the main characters that really does sound like a shout out to the Pentagon about why it's important to let people know the truth about UFOs, which is, you know, it's what it feels like. It's like, oh yeah, that, and some fantasy elements that maybe I didn't love. But then I thought about it, and I thought a lot of his films have fantasy elements, so that's okay. But overall, you know, like a lot of sci-fi, its overarching concerns are about what it is that makes us human. Using the idea of non-humans, aliens, whatever, and UFOs to make us consider what is it that makes us unique, perhaps, or what makes us have these qualities of humanness. You know, this is what the film's like. So it is very much nostalgic from Spielberg, nostalgic because of John Williams, nostalgic because it's something that, you know, centers around these kind of nostalgic ideas of something that happens to you when you're a kid, you know, and how that plays out in your adult life, so on and so forth. And that's 3 stars.
1: 3 stars?
0: Any questions?
1: No.
0: I'm taking questions.
1: Okay. I'm not having questions. I'm just having this.
0: It did make me want to... Oh.
1: did make
0: it
1: you
0: did
1: want
0: make
1: to...
0: me want to watch that when I saw this. I said, I really want to watch a bit of old school age, Close Encounters. And
1: 3 stars.
0: So
1: yeah. It's worthwhile. It certainly sounds like it's worthwhile if you like those
0: sorts
1: of things.
0: It's worthwhile. It's worthwhile because if you're into Spielberg, and, you know, he is good at what he does, as I said, if you like his film, I think this is just part of his kind of, you know, bigger kind of, what do you call that? What's that word for someone who has a collection of things?
1: Is it an alien? Has he only got 3 alien films or more?
0: No, there's
1: so is it a trilogy or is it a...
0: I don't... He says it's got nothing to do with anything else, so I'm going to go with that.
1: Okay.
0: Yeah.
1: Standalone.
0: But I feel like, yeah.
1: Maybe. Don't know.
0: Well, kind of. I don't know.
1: He likes aliens, doesn't he? Yeah.
0: Yeah. Yeah, he does like it. And they look like the ones that he invented for Close Encounters. I suppose he did. I don't know why everyone sees them when they have an encounter with an alien. They'll say, oh, they had big eyes and
1: skinny
0: hands.
1: They look just like that, and they have a probe that I've heard about as well. So,
0: they get probes, that's right. Yeah. Mm. And they crash. And I think, if their technology is so advanced, why do they keep crashing at Roswell?
1: Yes, true.
0: Like, figure that bit out.
1: Very good questions. Kaz Horsley, I've got to leave it there. Okay. Talk to you in a couple of weeks. See ya.
0: Okay.
1: Dr. Kaz Horsley, Screen Studies Lecturer, 3 stars for Disclosure Day, the latest offering from Steven Spielberg if you're looking for a film to go and see. Jumping straight to the anniversary tracks for this morning, OMD, Tears for Fears, Mick Fleetwood or Eric Clapton. Mick Fleetwood having a birthday on this day. He was born on this day, 1942. Andy McCluskey from OMD, born in 1959. Kurt Smith from Tears for Fears, born on this day in 1961. And in 1999, Eric Clapton put up 100 guitars for auction to raise funds for a drug rehab clinic, including the guitar used for the song Layla. So, to the numbers, OMD, 2. Mick Fleetwood, I think 3, maybe 4. Not sure. I didn't have a chance to go back through the numbers properly, but I kept a very close eye between Tears for Fears and Eric Clapton because it was very close and Eric Clapton had a lead which was slowly being shut down. In the end, Eric Clapton with 9 votes, Tears for Fears, 10.

0: Tears for Fears, Mad World, and Kurt Smith, English singer, songwriter, guitarist, and producer with Tears for Fears, having a birthday today, born on this day in 1961. It's time for us to delve into the front pages of the papers this morning. Caitlin Bewley, good morning.
1: Good morning.
0: There you go. There's a new theme.
1: Love
0: new
1: it.
0: Walk on. You know what that is, don't you? What is it? What was that music?
1: You said it before, but I can't remember.
0: Right. You haven't seen Close Encounters of
1: the
0: Third.
1: That's the one.
0: Can't. No.
1: No, I have not.
0: It's a good movie. Good movie. It's a long time since I've seen it. It featured aliens and lots of mashed potato.
1: What?
0: You need to watch the movie. Yeah, I'll explain
1: Interesting.
0: Later.
1: Interesting.
0: Yeah. Let's
1: lots
0: get to
1: of mashed potato. Yeah.
0: It's all about a mountain. I'll explain later.
1: A mountain
0: it's
1: of okay. mashed potato.
0: Kind of. Okay. Let's get to the papers.
1: Cool. So I've got The Courier here in front of me, and producers of Kennedy, which is set to be a Gold Rush era film, visited different locations across Ballarat to potentially use them for their film. So they visited places like Lydia Street, Ballarat Mining Exchange, Her Madge Theatre, Craig's Hotel and Sovereign Hill over the weekend, yeah, to potentially use some of those locations for their upcoming film, which will be really exciting. Ballarat will be in the Hollywood Walk of Fame again,
0: right.
1: Hopefully. Let's hope.
0: Mm-hmm. Let's hope.
1: Let's hope. Warrnambool Standard's front page has a story about construction of a multi-bedroom rooming house that is set to be underway in a Warrnambool court. This article's reporting that neighbours weren't consulted about the construction in Warrnambool Dunro Court. It's where that projected project is set to happen. People are speculating that this bedroom, the multi-bedroom house, will have 9 rooms for people to live in. But the neighbours are saying that they weren't consulted. They're not happy.

0: The council have said that they do not require a planning permit for these certain types of builds because they can bypass local council involvement in the approval process.
1: Right, so it's sort of taken the local residents by surprise.
0: Yes, yeah.
1: Okay. I can understand. If you don't have some sort of idea of what's going on, can I understand them being upset? So who gives approval if it's not council? Does it say there easily in the article for you to see?
0: No, I'm not sure, but no, it doesn't say in the article here where they got the approval for it, but I'm not sure.
1: All right. I will just report as well that it's halftime England-Ghana at the World Cup.
0: Nice.
1: Nil all.
0: Nil all halftime.
1: Next up.
0: Herald Sun has a story about e-bikes. They're saying that nearly 300 traffic infringements have been dished out in just 2 days. They're warning parents coming up to the school holidays to be careful with the kids on their bikes. Lots of illegally modified bikes they're reporting in this article. And, yeah, police are saying it's just a clear lack of understanding or blatant disregard for compliance when it comes to e-bikes.
1: I had one yesterday. I was at a red light and an e-bike was there beside me and it was slightly uphill and it looked for all intents and purposes like a standard e-bike. Didn't look like it had any major modification. And I took off up the hill and this thing kept up with me. And he was going pretty quick. Either he had very, very powerful legs or a big battery. Mm-hmm. So yeah.
0: I live near a main road and I see teenagers riding their e-bikes on that road really fast all
1: really
0: the time.
1: Quickly.
0: I've turned into that, put my window down, put your helmet on, that crazy, crazy local lady that yells at all the kids.
1: All right, you're a little young for that. You realise, don't you?
0: Isn't it a bad start?
1: Not a good start.
0: No.
1: All right, one more paper?
0: Yeah, Weekly Times front page, a story with Chloe Dan. The headline is Love You, and it's a photo of her with a little lamb. The story talks about Chloe identifying a gap in the market for hobby pharmacists, saying that there were things like parasite management and basic care that they're just not sure about. So she's educating those people on that now.
1: Thank you, Caitlin. Caitlin Bewley, who's producing the program this morning on ABC Ballarat 107.9 FM. It's 7 o'clock, time for news.

0: The US Senate rebukes President Trump over the war with Iran. Two teens charged after allegedly damaging a car in Melbourne's West, and a new specialised support service for victim survivors of abuse. This is ABC News. Good morning. I'm Natasha McFarlane. The US Senate has passed a resolution directing President Donald Trump to end military hostilities in Iran or seek congressional authorisation for its continuation. Here's North America correspondent Cayman Gock.
1: The Republican-controlled Senate voted 50-48 in favour of the War Powers Resolution, which cleared the House of Representatives earlier this month. Four Republicans voted in favour of the resolution and two were absent. The vote is largely symbolic and is unlikely to have a significant impact on the war, as a ceasefire is in place and the US has already withdrawn its naval blockade from the Strait of Hormuz. But it marks the strongest bipartisan rebuke of the conflict so far, reflecting unease among some Republicans over the unpopular war, which began in February. Cayman Gock, ABC News, Washington.
0: A United Nations inquiry has accused Israel of deliberately targeting and killing Palestinian children in Gaza, including by shooting directly at their vital organs using drones and snipers. Middle East correspondent Matthew Doran reports.
2: The Independent International Commission of Inquiry on the Occupied Palestinian Territory, including East Jerusalem and Israel, has detailed instances of alleged crimes against Palestinian children since the start of the Gaza War in October 2023. It's accused Israeli forces of committing genocide, war crimes against children and crimes against humanity, labelling many of the attacks which killed children as not incidental. Israel has rejected the report accusing the inquiry of pursuing a politically driven anti-Israel narrative and ignoring the impact of Hamas's deadly October 7 attacks on Israeli children. Matthew Doran, ABC News, Jerusalem.
0: A tax expert says the federal government's laws to overhaul the capital gains tax discount will hinder productivity. Yesterday, Labor and the Greens struck a deal that will see the government's tax bill pass the parliament this week. After backlash from the business community, last week the government confirmed carve-outs for small businesses and start-ups. Tony Greco from the Institute of Public Accounts

0: weaving through traffic and cutting off motorists. Following a near miss with a car, police believe some of the riders surrounded the vehicle, damaging the side windows and windscreen. Last night, detectives executed search warrants at properties and arrested two teenagers aged 18 and 17. They've been charged with offences including reckless conduct and endangering serious injury, affray and driving in a dangerous manner. They've both been bailed and will appear in court at a later date.
1: Homicide Squad detectives are assisting with an investigation after a burnt-out car was found northwest of Melbourne yesterday. Officers were called to the scene at Ironbark Road in the Bacchus Marsh suburb of Mattingley. Police say no one was inside the vehicle at the time and that it's too early to say if it's linked to any other incidents. A crime scene is in place. A former local mayor has been handed a two-week suspension after an independent arbiter made a finding of misconduct against him. As Meg Whitfield reports, it's the second time this year that Councillor Gilligan has been stood aside.
2: In a report tabled at a Wyndham City Council meeting, independent arbiter Dr Meredith Gibbs found Councillor Josh Gilligan twice breached the Model Councillor Code of Conduct. Firstly, in a newspaper article while he was mayor, with comments about the proposed sale of defence land at Point Cook. Dr Gibbs found Councillor Gilligan inaccurately gave the impression the council had a position on the land's future. She also found he failed to treat another councillor with respect in an email exchange about the article. In his submissions, Councillor Gilligan denied his behaviour constituted misconduct on both fronts. He's been suspended for 2 weeks and told to apologise.
1: Victim survivors of sexual violence will be able to get specialised support to navigate Victoria's justice system, with two sites selected for a new pilot program. The four specialised justice navigators will support survivors to understand and exercise their rights at no cost. Sexual Assault Services Victoria Chief Executive Kathleen Moulton says the state government provided the pilot's funding following the murders of three women in Ballarat in 2024, Rebecca Young, Samantha Murphy and Hannah Maguire.
3: So there have been independent sexual violence advisers for the last year in the ACT, but this is the first time we'll have them in Victoria, and they'll be in southeastern Melbourne and the Mildura region, so covering pretty big areas of Victoria.
1: 40 people have drowned in France over recent days as they tried to cool down to escape a record heatwave. Europe correspondent Catherine Dis has the details.
4: Much of France is under a severe heat alert, with temperatures exceeding 40 degrees. The country has just recorded its hottest afternoon and night since records began in 1947. People have been jumping into canals and rivers to cool off, which has led to 40 deaths in less than a week. The UK, Italy, Switzerland and Spain are also sweltering in extreme heat, with record temperatures in some regions disrupting school and public transport networks. The World Meteorological Organization says Europe is warming at more than twice the global average. Catherine Dis, ABC News, London.
1: A new report is warning consumers about hidden traps when taking out car loans. National Consumer Affairs reporter Michael Atkin has this exclusive story.
5: ASIC has examined 2 years of car loan data from eight companies after a rise in complaints about the sector. The corporate watchdog has found some lenders are charging high interest rates and excessive fees. ASIC Commissioner Alan Kirkland says some of the fees are outrageous and lenders must ensure borrowers could afford loans.
6: The lender needs to be making sure that the consumer can afford to repay that loan and that the loan is appropriate.
5: The report also identified problematic high-pressure sales tactics to push people into certain types of loans. Lenders have agreed to review sales targets and dealer training.
1: To finance, Wall Street stocks have ended lower over worries about potentially higher interest rates in the US by the end of the year. The Dow Jones Industrial Average fell a tenth of 1%. The broad S&P 500 lost 1.5%, while the tech-heavy NASDAQ dropped 2.2%. The Australian share market is set to open higher later this morning. Oil is down. The global benchmark Brent crude is trading at $77.10 US a barrel. Gold is down at $4,130 an ounce, and the Australian dollar is lower. It's buying 69.2 US cents. And now with sport, here's Jared Coote.
7: Australia has beaten Pakistan by 113 runs at the Women's T20 Cricket World Cup at Headingley. Elise Perry hit 71 from 48 balls as Australia reached 7 for 199. In response, Pakistan was bowled out for just 86,

0: With Perry also taking two wickets, Australia has now won all four matches and sits on top of Group 1. The PGA Tour will have two separate tiers of competition from 2028, which will include promotion and relegation. 120 players will contest up to 24 tournaments in the top-tiered championship series, which will run from January to August. The top 90 at the end of the year will preserve their status, while 20 golfers on the lower Challenger series will earn promotion. And Australian tennis player Kimberly Birrell has upset fourth seed Barbara Krejcikova in the opening round of the Eastbourne Open. The world number 73 had the same amount of break points as her opponent, but capitalised on her opportunities to win 6-3, 7-6.
1: And England is level with Ghana after a scoreless first half in its second match at the World Cup in Boston. The Three Lions had 80% possession in the first half and six shots to none, but couldn't manage a shot on target. England beat Croatia 4-2 in its first match at the tournament. Meanwhile, Portugal has thrashed Uzbekistan 5-0 earlier this morning. To the weather for the state, areas of morning fog in the north and patchy in the south, areas of morning frost in the north as well, and a dry and partly cloudy day in that area. Mostly cloudy near and south of the ranges with isolated showers. For Melbourne, cloudy today, a medium chance of showers most likely during this afternoon and evening, with light winds as well and heading for a top of 16 degrees. Tomorrow, partly cloudy 15, Friday, partly cloudy 13, Saturday, partly cloudy and 14. Right now it's 10 degrees in the city. ABC News.
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3: It's Brad Arnold from Transport Victoria. A little busy for the Western Freeway for Melbourne bound at the moment through Deanside past Hopkins Roads, and at the end of the Western Freeway getting onto the M80 Ring Road, a very slow run down towards the Westgate and Princes Freeways with the ongoing works. Speed lane restrictions in place onto those ramps. If you're Greensboro-bound on the M80 Ring Road coming on from the Western Highway or Freeway, there's a breakdown blocking the left emergency lane. Our crews have been called to attend. Drive with caution past there. Coming in from Geelong, the Princes Freeway out of Hoppers Crossing, a slow run up towards Corroy Creek Road. Once you're on the west gate, looking clear, busy but moving over the bridge in towards the city exits. M80 Ring Road fired in both directions. No troubles for the Midland Highway between Ballarat and Geelong, and looking pretty clear too for the Hamilton Highway and the Princes Highway between Portland and Geelong, fired in both directions. If you're on a V-Line service this morning, some good news there as well. Ballarat, Ararat and Mirrabooka lines running well, as are Geelong and Warrnambool services.
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4: 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Good morning, Steve Martin here. Until 9 o'clock in this next half hour, or between now and half past 7 when our next local news is, we're going to have a chat to Warren Rankin. Warren is the author of 15 Feet Tall, and he's coming to Ballarat, I think tomorrow, at the Old Colonist Club, and with Collins Booksellers to talk about this particular book. And it is a story about growing up in foster care and I think pretty tough start to life. So we'll catch up with Warren in just a moment and find out a bit more about this book if you're interested in going along to something like that. We're also going to have another of our Takeover Ballarat stories, as we have been doing every morning at about 20 past 7, playing one of the 35 winners of Takeover Ballarat. So we will have another one of those before the next local news at half past 7. Now, weather. We've had travel and traffic, but weather for today. Cloudy with areas of fog in the north. High chance of showers near the Otways. A medium chance elsewhere. Northwesterlies at 20 k's, tending westerly in the middle of the day, then light by the afternoon. 13 for Ballarat, 12 in Daylesford today, 14 for Colac and just 12 in Maryborough. Ararat and Hamilton, 14. Stawell and Mortlake 15 degrees, Portland and Warrnambool if you're along the coast, both 15 degrees today. If you're heading to Melbourne or Geelong, 16, if you're off to Bendigo, 12, 15 for Horsham. Similar over the next few days, cloudy tomorrow, morning fog, slight chance of a shower and light winds, 12 to 14. Partly cloudy Friday, morning fog, slight chance of a shower around the Otways and light winds, and 12 to 14 degrees. And then for Saturday, for the start of the weekend, partly cloudy, chance of morning fog, slight chance of shower, light winds becoming easterly, then light again by the evening. So it's a pretty settled pattern over the next few days by the sound of that, but we'll talk to the Weather Bureau straight after our 7:30 local news.
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0: correct.
1: 1300 303 468 and 0467 842 722. And Kevin, our statistician for the anniversary track, is just checking whether we're giving Mick Fleetwood 3 or 4 votes. So I'm allocating just 3 votes to Mick Fleetwood this morning. That's all I saw. I had a quick double check for Kevin and his records. There's a new memoir, tells the story of growing up in foster care. The author has included his own case file, I guess, in the book. Warren Rankin is going to be in Ballarat tomorrow at the Old Colonist Club. He'll be there for Collins Booksellers to talk about his book. The book is called 15 Feet Tall. He's our guest this morning. Warren, good morning. Welcome.
2: Good morning, Steve, and good morning to all your listeners.
1: When did you decide you wanted to tell your story publicly?
2: About 10 years ago. Well, I started writing the book about 10 years ago, and we only really sort of resolved to, I guess, finish the book and take it to the next level about 3 years ago.
1: Okay. And so when you say the next level, what happened?
2: Well, we decided to write the book for the family's legacy. Yep. I wasn't aware of my own family history, and so I wanted to leave a legacy for my own children. So that's how the story originated of writing the book for the first time. And then as I got through the manuscript, I realised that, you know, I'd lived a reasonably different life to most people as an adolescent, and I thought there was some value in presenting that out to the greater world.
1: Okay. Was it purely from your memory, or were you, because you went into foster care, as I mentioned in the intro, were there many records that you were able to access about your history?
2: Yes, as you mentioned in the intro, there's about 40 extracts of my State Department file in the front of the book. But what I did do with the book was I sort of ignored those and let the process of writing the book come from memory. And then as we got through the editing process in the last little bit, we sort of referenced those files and made sure that everything was factually correct. And, of course, there were some things that we found out that we had to adjust and change as we, you know, read through that file a little bit more deeply.
1: What's it like reading a file about yourself like that?
2: It's otherworldly. It's bizarre, actually, I can say that. And as a 25-year-old, when we gained that file for other reasons, I sort of stuck it in a box because I sort of spent a half an hour reading it out in the back garden of my house, and I kind of got this really spooked, sort of feeling when I was reading it. And so I didn't touch it for 25 years. And, yeah, then when we finished the book, I was obligated, if you like, to not only read it but catalogue it, and yeah, that was quite confronting.
1: Yeah, Warren, let's go back a bit to the beginning. What happened that led you going to foster care? Tell us a bit of your story.
2: Yeah, so without giving away the opening of the book, I was a 2-year-old. I had a white mother and a black father, and my father had absconded when I was 1 year of age, and I went into, due to the mental health of my mother, I went into occasional care with my grandparents. And I had 2 white sisters. They both had separate fathers. And as my mother's health deteriorated, we were put into respite. And that respite was in the form of an orphanage. And that was at the age of 2. And so in and out of that orphanage until finally my grandparents decided to separate the children. They took care of my 2 white sisters. And then I was, due to the familial shame of being mixed race Aboriginal, I was placed into the orphanage further, and then as time went by, that turned into foster care into my early years and into my teens.
1: Okay. How far into your teens?
2: Until I was 14, and then I physically removed myself from the system.
1: How do you do that?
2: I ran away.
1: Right.
2: I just got up one morning and decided I'd had enough, and there were various reasons. I'd been moved around a lot. I'd been in, you know, probably 4 or 5 placements in about 7 or 8 years, and I decided that I'd just had enough of the system. So I extricated myself, and that turned into intervention on behalf of the South Australian State Welfare Department and the police, of course, because I was a missing person at the time. And then that facilitated a return to my mother, who was still not at her best, but it was still a better option than having me roam the streets.
1: Okay. And did you then stay with your mother?
2: Yeah, I did, and that was still in a dysfunctional state. She went on to remarry, which lasted only a year or two, and then that left me essentially with my stepfather in my middle teens, and that then with no, you know, real parental influence around me, I went into a life of serious misadventure and, you know, bordering on crime and

0: And yeah, that kind of, I guess that was the, it was probably the most challenging period of my life, actually.
1: Where does the title of the book come from?
0: Well, I can't tell you that because
1: Okay.
0: that's the opening line of the book. So, but I can, and that would be spoil, that would be the ultimate spoiler. But what I can say is that it's my first physical memory. So it's my first photographic memory.
1: Yep.
0: Most people, what I can tell you is what it's not. So most people sort of say that it's a reflection of where I got to in my life with a successful business, successful family life. But it's not that at all. It's not how I feel about, how big my presence in my life is. It's more about my first photographic memory.
1: Yeah, okay. So where are you at now, Warren? I just want to jump ahead. So what have you managed to do with your life at this end of
0: Yeah,
1: your life?
0: so I'm in my early to mid-50s, and I've managed to, we're 21 years into a building business that we started from scratch. It's turned over about 40 million bucks and, won Telstra Business Awards and done all sorts of great, crazy great things in Adelaide. And I've got two adult children who are still with us. And, the time is right for me to pass my baton on, if you like, from a business and parent perspective. But yeah, we've had a fairly resolved life for the last sort of 25 to 30 years, and it hasn't come without challenges of that early start. There's been lots of issues along the way that I've had to address as I've gone. But yeah, we've managed to break the cycle of how the start occurred, and we live a pretty comfortable and happy life in Adelaide.
1: Yeah. It's a story of redemption, really, isn't it?
0: Resilience, yeah, I think redemption's an interesting word because there are periods of redemption through the book, and they are environmental, if you like, or the causes of those situations are environmental. Being in the wrong place at the wrong time or with the wrong people at the wrong time. But I guess the overarching feeling and feedback that we've had from people is the resilience in the book and the self-determination to, no matter what was in front of me, try to get back to square one, if you like, and have a good outcome.
1: So when you look back, because I know you're doing a few of these talks and you've been talking about the book as authors do to try and sell the book, and so you're fully enmeshed back in the book. When you look back on your younger self and you look at that trauma from a very young age when you went through, both within the family and as you said, alluded to earlier, because of your mixed race heritage as well, how do you feel about that now?
0: Yeah, that's it feels like a different existence. Obviously, I'm highly in tune and highly attached to all of those experiences, even as I grow older. But I feel like the practical nature of just getting, rolling the sleeves up and getting to work in changing and recreating my life has, it allowed me to get on with life in a practical sense. And the book's been fantastic because not only has it allowed me to, I guess, process, finally process and a lot of suppressed stuff that was suppressed for decades. It's also allowed me to connect with people who find connection in their own story in my book, and that's been a wonderful gift.
1: I have one last question for you from what you've said to us, not from what's in the book necessarily, but from what you've been saying to us this morning. There's a lot of discussion about youth crime in Victoria and in our part of the world in Ballarat and districts currently. What, as someone who lived that difficult life in your early years, as you said, after you left 14, you ran away, you had a bit of a wild time. What do you say to people now who have the attitude about young people who are having difficult times in their lives and are not living that standard, white bread growing up sort of process? What do you say to somebody who says, look, they're all trouble, lock them up, throw away the key?
0: Well, it's just not the case, and my, obviously there are outliers in every situation in life, but I would say that, young people have never been more challenged. If adults are, if we're all having a more complex experience in what we call society these days, then imagine how difficult it is for young kids. And I would say that, Steve, I've often reflected that the simplistic nature of the 70s and 80s probably made my experience a little bit easier than what it would be if you supplanted that same experience into today's society. We just live in such a much more complex world, and so there has to be a lot more work done with these kids one-on-one and personally. There's this, I think adults get kind of sidetracked, if you like, with their own challenges. and we tend to forget about the kids a little bit. So all I'd say is a bit more empathy, a bit more understanding, because what you'll find when you really get down to thumbtacks with some of these kids is though people are inherently good and kids are no different. And if we spend a bit more time trying to uncover that good, we might turn a few of these kids around.
1: Yeah. Warren, great to talk to you. Thanks for your time.
0: Have a great day. Thank you.
1: You too. Warren Rankin, author of 15 Feet Tall. He's in Ballarat tomorrow at the Old Colonist Club for Collins Booksellers to talk about that book, 15 Feet Tall. And if you want to know about the title, you're going to have to buy the book or perhaps go to that session tomorrow. So I'm pretty sure you'll find extra information on Collins Booksellers if you want to look into going along for that. But 15 Feet Tall, Warren Rankin, tomorrow, Collins Booksellers at the Old Colonist Club.
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1: 24 past 7, local news is coming up at 2:30. Our takeover for this morning, which conveniently I've put off to one side. Now, we have been having stories from all of our takeover winners. We're going to continue doing that this morning. And there's about 35 of them. One of the winners, our winner this morning, is Ollie. Ollie makes animal-inspired masks, and the process helps them stay grounded and express themselves.
3: My hand instantly pulls back from the fur material. I shiver myself back into reality. The texture felt like it had little claws grabbing at my skin. It's definitely not the one for me. Crunchy fabrics? No. Some types of fur? Definitely not. I could waste so much time trying to find the perfect fabric for my masks. I've made loads of them over the years. Some of them representing everyday animals. Others, abstract creatures from my imagination, like a wild-looking wolf with piercings and a long snout. Or a three-eyed deer, its gaze glowing from the light I hid behind its eyes. My masks aren't about hiding. They're just a fun, small part of my life that I get to control. I always start them the same way, with a basic cat-shaped base. And if needed, I'll add cardboard, foam, and whatever else I can find around the house. I play with proportions, making the ears ridiculously huge just because I can. Then, I'll mix paint colors and bring the creature to life. Because of my autism and ADHD, some of my processes can take longer. But I'll usually plan them out first. I'll use one of my devices to draw them up because I find it easier to do than using a regular pencil and paper. My senses go into overdrive. My shirt becomes itchy, my socks feel wrong, and the buzzing I didn't notice 5 minutes ago is now drilling its way into my brain. All of this while my mind tells me I'm wrong or I'm getting too weird. This is when my brain stops, and I'll need to hide in my room to reset and recharge. When I'm calm and relaxed, I can then turn back to my masks, sketching a wonderfully wrong and weird design. I think they're cool and different, just like me, and I don't want to hide that.
1: Is Ollie, our Takeover Ballarat winner for this morning, and I've been saying it all along. If you want to know more, just search for Takeover Ballarat. You'll find the ABC webpage and all the winners and other information is all up there. 3 minutes to the news at 7:30. It's Johnny Hates Jazz and Shattered Dreams.

0: from 1987, Johnny Hates Jazz and Shattered Dreams on ABC Ballarat. It is 7:30. It's time for news.
1: Good morning, this is ABC Ballarat and Southwest Victoria News. I'm Laura Mayers. Grampians Health Ballarat says the Ballarat Base Emergency Department is experiencing very high demand and long wait times. The health service is urging individuals with health concerns to consider other options if they are not in life-threatening condition. The Ballarat Urgent Care Clinic is open 9 a.m. to 11 p.m. 7 days a week. If you think you may be having a medical emergency, please call 000. Lawyers representing victim survivors say they will keep fighting the religious organisation Christian Brothers to ensure their clients are given what they're owed. Ashley Aldridge reports.
2: Yesterday, the congregation of Christian Brothers Oceania Province revealed it aims to sell its remaining assets to pay abuse victims. The assets are valued around $216 million. The organisation has filed a stay in the New South Wales Supreme Court in order to hold all existing civil matters while the sale goes ahead. Lawyer representing victim survivors, Dr. Judy Corton, called the move horrific.
3: We're spending all our time today talking with our clients, so we've got a lot of work to do.
2: A statement from the trustees of the Christian Brothers says the interests of victims and survivors is their highest priority.
1: A Ballarat farmer says the country's chemical regulator should do more to limit or ban the use of the controversial herbicide paraquat that has been previously linked to Parkinson's disease. Yesterday, the Australian Pesticides and Veterinary Medicines Authority announced the chemical could still be used with significant restrictions, including lower application rates. The regulator says evidence does not show that paraquat exposure through approved uses increases the risk of developing Parkinson's disease. Potato farmer Catherine Myers says three people in her family have been diagnosed with the disease and she's surprised.
4: Asbestos was causing lung disease in builders, they banned that. And when stone bench tops or manufactured stone was causing silicosis in stonemasons, they banned that product. So I was quite surprised they didn't take the same step to protect the health of farmers and their families with paraquat.
1: Police are appealing for the public's help to identify a man involved in a vehicle break-in at Ballarat East. Police say offenders broke into a car by smashing a window and opening the bonnet between 18th and 19th of June. Police have released the dashcam image of one of the offenders. They're urging anyone who knows the man's identity to contact Crime Stoppers. The Housing Industry Association says regional Victoria must be central to housing policy ahead of November's state election. The group held a housing roundtable yesterday, bringing together builders to discuss barriers to increasing housing supply. HIA Chief Executive of Industry and Policy, Simon Croft, says rising costs are preventing more homes from being built.
5: In Victoria, one in four people now call regional Victoria home.

0: Therefore, we need to ensure we have policies in this country delivering for the regions. We need to have ensure that funding is delivering for the regions.
1: Ballarat City Council will vote on adopting a proposed 2026-27 budget tonight, which includes a plan to raise waste and recycling charges. Eden Henninen has more.
2: Ballarat Council's planned budget features a rate rise of 2.75%, which is the maximum allowed under Victoria's rate capping policy. This is expected to help boost council revenue for the next financial year by 4.79% compared to last financial year. The Capital Works program will include $70 million on new projects, including to begin the long-awaited animal shelter and Ballarat Sports Events Centre. Waste and recycling charges will increase by 1%, which council says is to meet the increasing costs of managing waste and recycling. The budget is expected to provide the council with a net surplus of $63 million.
1: And women can now access the oral contraceptive pill directly from their pharmacist, including at participating sites across southwest Victoria. The pharmacists from ChemistCare Now, who deliver the service, have completed a postgraduate training model in order to give the pill to customers without a prescription. There are 14 chemists in Ballarat and 6 in Warrnambool participating. A full list of participating sites can be found on the Better Health website. To the weather for the Ballarat and southwest Victoria regions today. Cloudy, areas of morning fog in the north, high chance of showers near the Otways. Ballarat 13, Warrnambool top of 15 degrees. 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
4: 25 minutes to the next news at 8. Off to the Weather Bureau in just a moment to find out what's happening with the forecast. So we'll get to that in just a sec. Travel and traffic before we go any further. If you're heading to the station, Ballarat line still with the green tick, still without disruptions listed this morning. Geelong line, not the same. Now it's got the service alert up. It says 901 Warn Ponds not running because of a train fault, and there's a 729 Southern Cross to Warn Ponds not running because of a train fault. So there's a couple of bits and pieces in there. There's still those other shorter trains. So check the V-Line website, vline.com.au, and the Bendigo line still has a service alert, but it's a 536, so there's nothing new in the system at this point for V-Line. If you're on the highways, not too bad. Just bear in mind, there's been a bit of fog around the place this morning. I'm not sure how wide and thick it's likely to be, but Horsham through to Stawell, onto Ararat, Ballarat and Bacchus Marsh, pretty clear run out of Melton. First sign of congestion is at that Leakes Road interchange, slow down to Hopkins Road, then it clears down onto the Ring Road. It's pretty good until Robinson's Road. A bit heavier getting onto the Ring Road itself, but the Westgate's been a good run all morning in and over the bridge. The city side, though, now is a bit slower. Prince's Freeway hasn't quite been a happy time this morning. At Hopper's Crossing, there's a collision. It's then pretty slow up to Williams Landing, where there's been another collision. So allow a bit of extra time getting through that. Once you get past the second collision closer to Laverton, it is a clear run up to the Westgate, but that looks pretty slow. Around the Ring Road at Geelong, west to Warrnambool is all okay, and it also looks to be a pretty good trip for the Midland Highway between Daylesford and Geelong if you're travelling that stretch this morning. Now, just be aware as well, if you're travelling in and around Hamilton, you might see a few emergency service vehicles still there around Foster Street in Hamilton. So near the hospital, it's still got an icon up there on the Vic Emergency app. So just keep an eye out for some of that activity. Kate Doyle is our forecaster at the Weather Bureau. Hello, Kate.
5: Good morning. How's it going?
4: Well, it's all right. Still looking rather dark outside this morning.
5: Yes, the fog certainly not helping that this morning either. Look, it is certainly foggy around. It's more a matter this morning of finding the patches without fog rather than finding the patches with fog. So please do take care if you are out and about on the roads this morning. And with these still conditions, we are expecting the fog to hang around until sort of mid-morning. So please make sure you do continue to take care. We do have fairly still conditions and fairly cool with that little bit of moisture from yesterday. And we are expecting these settled conditions now moving in, and we are expecting them to remain in place across the next few days as a high-pressure system slowly makes its way across the region, meaning that we do have the potential for another few days of foggy starts. We do also have temperatures slowly warming up.

0: after a fairly cool one expected today. So Bendigo, we're expecting a top of 12 degrees today. Echuca expecting, oh, excuse me, that's the wrong set of numbers. I'm talking far too far off. So Ballarat, we're expecting a top of 30 degrees today. Ararat expecting a top of 14. At least you're warmer than those folks up north. Stawell expecting a top of 15. Maribyrnong a top of 12. Colac a top of 14. Cape Otway expecting a top of 15 degrees today. And if you are down by the coast, we do have the potential for some showers around today. So some showers around for our more coastal areas. Less likely to see those showers all the way up at Ballarat. And then as we continue across the next few days, those chance of a shower, again, we do have the potential for a few showers around by the coast, but less likely than today. So the chance of those showers easing off across the next few days, potentially cool start, particularly on Friday morning with some clearer skies. And then as we get into the weekend, remaining settled into the Saturday, but things getting a little bit more interesting again late on Sunday with the next front expected as we get into early next week.
1: Rightio. Thank you, Cor. Kate, I'm glad we got onto the proper temperatures. It would have left all of us very confused. Thank you. Have a great day.
0: Thank you.
1: See you, Kate. Kate Doyle, weather forecaster at the Bureau this morning. Now, just a little quick heads up for Friday. Jeremy and I will be joining forces once again on Friday morning in Camperdown as we head into yet another Burns Festival. So from about 6:30 on Friday morning through until 9 o'clock, I'll be with Jeremy Lee broadcasting from the Loaf and Lounge is the name of the bakery. I think that's where we were last year. So if you're in and around Camperdown and you happen to be passing through, you want to come over and have a cup of coffee and watch us go about our work, you can do that on Friday morning of this week. So an outside broadcast coming up later on.
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1: 20 minutes to the next news at 8. Ellen Jackson is a workplace and coaching psychologist, and it's been a little while. Ellen, good morning.
3: It's been a while. Good morning, Steve.
1: How are you going?
3: I'm well, thank you.
1: Busy?
3: Yes, yeah? yes, it has been.
1: Rightio. We have stuff to talk about. We have a situation in many households, I suspect, across our listening area where people have finished school or study and they're still at home and they won't leave. Now, what's your take on this? There was an article recently saying that staying at home for too long actually slows down our maturity, becoming adults as such. I know we sent you that article. What do you take away from that? What do you want to
3: put
1: forward?
3: I will put my scientist hat on at first.
1: Okay.
3: That was an opinion piece, so I'm not sure that we're going to be able to take a whole lot from what we would call an N of one, an example of one. Mm-hmm. But it posed an interesting idea, and that was, as you say, that for adults, and we're not necessarily talking just turned 18, but older adults, perhaps into their 20s, maybe even into their 30s, there was a suggestion that it wasn't such a healthy thing for them to remain in their family home, the home they grew up with, the people they grew up with, but because it hampers their independence. Now, there were a couple of studies cited. There wasn't a whole lot of detail. I haven't investigated the studies, but what I do know, and this was a point made by a psychologist in the article, is that context is really important when it comes to these things.
1: Mm-hmm. Okay.
3: Excuse me. So if somebody is at home, perhaps well into their 20s or 30s, and it's not their choice, and it's not necessarily the choice of their family, their parents, whoever else, it's a set of circumstances that has made it difficult, whether that's financial, whether it's health or well-being, whether it's relationship breakdown, it could be a number of different factors that play there. That can be problematic, and it's not necessarily because they're at home. It's the lack of what we call agency, that choice in the situation. So if you were going to then look at correlation, perhaps, between things like a sense of hopelessness that we associate with depression or mental ill health or well-being generally, and the fact that this person was still living at home, that there may be a correlation there. It's not necessarily causation. Yeah. There's a whole lot of complicating factors in there. So I don't think we can necessarily make a claim that if people stay at home for longer than they might have in previous generations.

0: means that this is automatically problematic. Context is important.
1: No, that's right. And it could be happy days. Everyone's happy. House has got enough room. Everyone contributes and does things. Or it could be the polar opposite of that, where everyone's miserable. Perhaps even just with housing availability, the ability to find somewhere to rent in some communities is really low at the moment. So there may not be the choice to move out if they're working locally. And it may be that they're miserable because they can't go, and parents are miserable because they won't go.
0: Exactly.
1: And everyone's unhappy.
0: Exactly. Mm. So there's all of those sorts of circumstances that we need to consider. And of course, you know, there are situations where, I'm thinking farming families, for example, multiple generations will remain, not necessarily in the same physical house, but certainly on the same property, because that is the norm. You know, in cultures, and this was a very Western perspective, this article, but in a lot of cultures, it is quite the norm to have multi-generational families. It is the ability to negotiate in a respectful and adult manner the terms of that relationship as it changes over time. If parents, for example, continue to solve problems for their adult children, fix things for their adult children, perhaps, you know, behave in a way that, we'll say, infantilizes, you know, keeps them young, that can cause problems on both sides. If adult children take advantage of parents and don't pull their weight, don't make a contribution, you know, if there isn't that negotiation of the living arrangements that have adjusted over time to adapt to the changing structure of the family and the fact that these are now adults who need their own independence, but what does that look like in a family home situation? So those things need to be discussed and negotiated.
1: Mm. I find it interesting. Can I ask what age you were when you left home?
0: I was old for my generation. I was 24. So I grew up in Melbourne and I went straight from school to university and I was at university for 5 years. So I wasn't really... And also my parents were pretty easy to get along with.
1: Yeah, you would have been studying and doing a bit of casual work and all that sort of stuff.
0: I was studying and working. And look, I would consider myself pretty independent, had my own car. My parents weren't there usually on weekends. You know, we still ate together as a family, those sorts of things. And we had to negotiate, you know, who was, you know, would I be home in time for dinner? Who was in the same way that, you know, they negotiated with each other. And I still had a younger sister at school too. So the family modes of
1: dynamic was still there.
0: Yeah.
1: It's interesting because I was out by the time I was 21, but I'd been working shift work, so often wouldn't see my parents for a week or two, depending on the shifts that I was working, would eat independently and similar sort of thing. But at 21, I didn't just move out, I moved from Sydney to regional New South Wales.
0: And so I moved just from Melbourne to Sydney.
1: Yeah, so I just went completely from there one day, gone the next. And you have to grow up pretty quickly when all of a sudden you've got to find rent, you've got to pay bills, you've got to do all that sort of stuff, independent of just handing a bit of money over, oh, here's my rent money, Mum, for, you know, this week.
0: It is a different experience, and it's a live conversation at our home because my eldest son finishes year 12 this year and we don't know yet what next year looks like. He's interested in going to university, but university choices aren't as great in the regions as they are.
1: It's not as easy.
0: It's not as easy. So, you know, do you travel? Do you move? How far do you move? What does that require? It's, yeah, it's an interesting proposition.
1: I told my children, I have told them, that once they finish school, there's a two-week window that they can stay. And I caveat because of their ages. So you finish school, you got 2 weeks, then you're out. And or if you're not 18 yet, you have to wait till you're 18, and then you've got 2 weeks after your 18th birthday and you're out. And I was never ever going to follow through with it, and they knew that as well. But it's just to get in their the idea in their head that there is a big wide world out there to go and explore.
0: Yeah.
1: And like there is that, and they all want to go, but again, it comes back to that ability and that decision-making process, what do I do next? So it's a big one that a lot of families have to face at some point.
0: It is. And I think that even that notion of, you know, there's a big wide world out there to explore, and that's something that we talk to our kids about as well, is that you have plenty of opportunities to go and do things. Now, how that happens and how easy it will be, we don't know. Mm. You know, it's a case of just having that in mind and putting, to some extent, one foot in front of the other and adapting to each situation as it arises.
1: On the SMS, I left boarding school at 17, never went home apart from 3 months at 19 when studying for an exam, says Victoria. So,
0: and so for a lot of regional kids, you know,

0: that experience of leaving the family home happens a lot earlier. Regional and rural kids, if you're moving to boarding school, okay, it's not quite full independence, but it's certainly not the environment that you perhaps grew up with up to the age of 14, 15, 16, whenever it might be that you then went to boarding school. So this is where this context is important. We have very different experiences.
1: Yes, indeed. All right. So given that context is important, if there is a household listening and there are tensions, even just light ones, what would you say they need to do? Is it a matter of sit down, actually nut it out and talk it through?
0: Communication never goes astray. I think if we can do that in a calm and tempered manner and well thought through with listening, I think that's one of the key things when it comes to communication. Often we think of communication as talking. Listening is a big part of communication.
1: It's the other half, yeah.
0: So both parties being prepared to listen with an open mind to the other's perspective in order to try and understand. The other thing I often suggest to anyone, whether this is in a workplace or in this sort of situation, is don't think that one conversation is enough. These are usually, if they're complex situations, and family dynamics are almost always complex, even when they seem straightforward, it's never one conversation. It will be a series of conversations that might need to take place, because we take the information we learn from that first conversation, have to mull over it, think about how we feel about it, how does this fit in with what we know and our expectations, and then come back ready for another round of conversations. And that's hard work for a lot of people, because it's not something most of us have terribly well trained in over our lifetimes.
1: Yes. Ellen, great to see you. Thank you.
0: Thank you.
1: Ellen Jackson is a workplace and coaching psychologist and joins us every few weeks. Now, Ellen, just before you go, I promise, I line this up without thinking about our conversation as the song I would play following on.
0: What have we got?
1: Harry Chapin, Cats in the Cradle.

0: That is Harry Chapin, Cats in the Cradle. A couple of other SMSs have come in following our discussion with Ellen. When my kids were about 15, I was crocheting a blanket. My son asked me what I was making. I told him it was his leaving home blanket, and he was definitely leaving home. There you go. Another one says, I left home at 16, now 49. So there are plenty of people, particularly, I guess, from early generations. So if you're in that sort of late 40s to early 60s, where you did leave home early, your apprenticeships and the like started often at 16. So it was a different set of circumstances. Accommodation was easier to find then as well. I do understand why some people are still in the parental home, particularly in regional areas where they may not be able to find somewhere to rent, despite their best efforts.
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0: 5 minutes to the news coming up at 8 o'clock on ABC Ballarat 107.9 FM. There's a new art exhibition in Ballarat that's using the creativity to tell stories about gambling harm. The works have been created by people with lived experience. They've been guided by a registered art therapist. That art therapist is Stephen Carey. He's our guest this morning. Stephen, good morning and welcome to the program.
2: Oh, thanks for having me on the show.
0: Now, Stephen, it sounds a bit of a challenging thing to produce art about gambling and your lived experience. So can you walk us through what's been created?
2: Sure. We have, for each person, they created three panels. And each of those panels tells, I guess, part of their story from their point of view. About their gambling harm or their addiction. And I guess the challenge for them was to really dig in deep, in a guided and safe way, how it began, how they thought this story began, the moment when they realised there was something that needed to change. And I guess the last part was what they thought they would like to see in their own future.
0: Hmm. Did they have an artistic background, the participants?
2: No. They were all worried that they had to be Michelangelo. But no, that's not what art therapy is about. Mm. It's about using art to express emotions and sometimes tell a story that can be really hard to tell.
0: So can you, as an art therapist, just explain what people gain through this process of you guiding them to create the artworks? What do they get out of it? And what do you hope they get out of it?
2: What I hope they get out of it is, well, first, a sense of not judging themselves. That's really important. Feeling safe enough to express things. And unexpected emotions can come to the surface in the process. And that was something I really noticed when they were making their art. Was they were like, oh, some of them were like awestruck, if you like, by having told their story to themselves. They had basically told their life story and their story, their addiction to themselves, and maybe some of them seemed maybe for the first time. It was like quite a moving experience, actually, to facilitate that.
0: Mm. Can you describe some of the artworks, just so people have a sense of what has been produced?
2: Sure. They're in each person produced three frames. One example is, it's the story of a person who basically grew up with a huge amount of gambling and horse racing around them in their family. So the panels basically use jockeys' outfits to help tell the story. But they're really, really colourful. And they're actually, for people who are really worried about not having any art skills, they're actually really lovely to look at. But they're all supported by text as well.
0: Right, so there is the explanatory notes for people to understand some of the background, yeah.
2: Yeah, normally you wouldn't do that in an art therapy session, or you might, but for this instance I wanted viewers to really understand what these images are all about.

0: They tell their story in words as well as images.
1: So what do you hope the community takes away from the exhibition, from your work with this group?
0: Well, I guess first I think the community can't help to be moved by what they see and what they read. But I really want them to walk away and think, well, actually, there's a human story here. This is the story of the person from the inside out, rather than I'm looking at an addict. I don't like using the word addict. It's like looking at it's looking at a person with an addiction. So I try and see a person first.
1: Mm.
0: And I hope they take that away as well.
1: The exhibition, it's being launched today?
0: Yes, it's being launched for the stakeholders today at the Community Family Services in Ballarat. And after today, there'll be an opportunity for the public to see the artwork at different locations across the region. And Community and Family Services will publicise that on their website.
1: Mm. Stephen, lovely to chat to you this morning. We've got news coming up, so we have to leave it there. But thanks for your time.
0: Thank you.
1: Stephen Carey, an art therapist, and there is this launch for the participants today at CAFS where they have, well, delved into, I guess, their sense of themselves with gambling harm and created these three panel artworks, and it'll be open to the public at a future date. So just keep an eye on CAFS on their website or on their social media, and you should be able to find out where you'll be able to see the exhibition. Back at 8:30, it's time for News and AM, 8 o'clock.
2: Good morning, Natasha McFarlane with ABC News. The US Senate has passed a resolution directing President Donald Trump to withdraw American armed forces from hostilities against Iran. North America correspondent Cayman Gock.
3: The War Powers Resolution is largely symbolic and is unlikely to have a significant impact on the war in Iran, as a ceasefire is already in place and the US has withdrawn its naval blockade from the Strait of Hormuz. But this is the strongest bipartisan rebuke of the conflict since it began in February. The Republican-controlled Senate voted 50-48 in favour of the resolution, with four Republicans voting in favour and another two absent. The House of Representatives passed the measure earlier this month after Republican leaders failed to unify the party in opposition. Cayman Gock, ABC News, Washington.
2: Two teenage boys have been charged after a car was damaged by a group on motorcycles in Melbourne's western suburbs. The pair were riding with around 50 others on Sunday afternoon in Newport, where police allege some of the riders surrounded a vehicle, damaging the side windows and windscreen. The teenagers aged 18 and 17 will face court at a later date, and police expect to make more arrests as they continue investigating. Senior Constable Emma Falashevsky has told 774 ABC Melbourne detectives executed search warrants last night at two properties.
4: Investigators also located and seized a number of items, including allegedly stolen registration plates, a stolen Yamaha motorcycle, and various clothing items as well.
2: A fire at a courier and freight service in Melbourne's west is being investigated by police. Fire crews were called to the blaze on Little Boundary Road in Laverton North just after 1 o'clock this morning and found the factory fully alight. Firefighters managed to stop the blaze from spreading to neighbouring properties and was brought under control in about half an hour. Police say it's unclear what caused the fire but believe it was deliberately lit. Local government leaders from across the country are set to vote today on a push for a federally funded climate compensation fund, which would see levies on coal, oil and gas companies to fund recovery from climate disasters. The motion, backed by the Australian Local Government Association Board, argues councils are struggling to deal with the rising costs of recovery from climate-related disasters. Mount Alexander Shire Mayor Toby Hayden is among those voting and says while the state and federal

0: Portugal captain Cristiano Ronaldo scored twice in the game to become the country's all-time World Cup goals leader. He also became the first player to score in six World Cups and the oldest ever player to score multiple times in a World Cup match. England has been frustrated by Ghana, the sides playing out a nil-all draw.
1: To the weather for the state, areas of morning fog in the north and patchy in the south, and areas of morning frost in the north as well. Mostly cloudy near and south of the ranges with isolated showers. On the bays, variable winds about 10 knots and seas below a metre. For Melbourne, cloudy today, a medium chance of showers, most likely during this afternoon and evening, heading for a top of 16 degrees. Tomorrow, partly cloudy 15, Friday, partly cloudy and 13. Right now it's 11 degrees in the city. ABC News.
2: Good morning. Welcome to AM. I'm Melissa Clark in Canberra, coming to you from Ngunnawal country and acknowledging other custodians. On today's program, exorbitant interest rates, excessive fees and debt traps, the car loan providers preying on vulnerable Australians, and the KPMG scandal. Will the growing stain across professional services prompt change?
3: Whether it really leads in its

0: But first, the federal government is poised to see the parliament pass its much-debated changes to taxes affecting property and other assets after striking a deal with the Greens. Labor has agreed to close a property loophole for self-managed super funds and extend an inquiry into the overhaul of the National Disability Insurance Scheme. Oliver Gordon reports.
1: Labor's generational tax changes aimed at making the housing system fairer for young people are set to pass Parliament. But in the Melbourne suburb of Pakenham, mother of three, Tanya Bowman, isn't happy.
2: I don't think it's fair considering Albo and all of his little cohort have already made their money off their investment properties.
1: The lifelong Labor voter doesn't think the government's changes to capital gains taxes and negative gearing will get her kids into a home of their own. And she's already decided she's going to throw her support behind One Nation at the next federal election.
2: I've got a 31-year-old that still has to live at home with his parents because he can't afford his own house. He works full-time and cannot afford to buy his own home.
3: And so the government's saying...

0: The changes, announced as part of the federal budget, mean that from July next year, the 50% capital gains tax discount will be replaced with a model that reduces tax in line with inflation, and the negative gearing of residential property will be restricted exclusively to new builds, whilst being grandfathered for existing property investors. Former advisor to Prime Ministers Kevin Rudd and Julia Gillard, Sean Kelly, has watched the backlash to the budget closely.
1: I think it's always important to remember in politics that being liked isn't the only factor, might not even be the most important factor.
0: The Sydney Morning Herald columnist and author isn't convinced negative sentiment about the changes will still be a major theme at the next federal election.
1: You have to do things that make voters look at you and think, they had a bit of backbone, they pursued their convictions, they did things that they thought were right for the country.
0: The Greens are supporting the changes after the two parties cut a deal that stops self-managed super funds from borrowing to purchase housing. The deal also sees an inquiry into the federal government's proposed overhaul of the National Disability Insurance Scheme extended by 8 weeks. Jared Sandal-Hay is interim president at People with Disability Australia.
2: There was absolutely not enough time originally for us to take a very deep look at this bill.
0: Labor says its changes are to make the NDIS sustainable. It will see more than 240,000 people shifted off the scheme over 4 years. Jared Sandal-Hay is fighting for more protections.
2: We need to go a lot further than we have so far.
3: Jared Sandal-Hay from People with Disability Australia, ending that report by Oliver Gordon and Pablo Vinales. Doubts are building about the future of accounting and consulting giant KPMG in the wake of a major corporate governance scandal. KPMG has been accused of misusing confidential information to win contracts and mistreating the whistleblower who made the claims. Several leaders at the firm have been removed or have quit, but experts say the fallout could be just beginning. Anthony Wheely, KC, is the chair of the Centre for Public Integrity. He joined me earlier. Anthony Wheely, thank you very much for speaking with AM this morning.
4: My pleasure.
3: Do you think KPMG can survive a scandal of this magnitude?
4: I don't think it can, really. I think that this is a huge scandal, and I think it will, in due course, almost certainly lose its government contracts. That's where the majority of its income comes from. Only a fraction of its income relates to what I'd call traditional audit and accounting. It's really consultancy work that really is the big earner for it. And if that drops out at government level, not just federal but state as well, it may. It's going to destroy the Australian part of the business completely.
3: So what do you make of the moves KPMG has made so far? It's announced a governance overhaul. It's going to appoint a new independent chair and have more independent directors. Do you think that's not sufficient to save it?
4: Well, we've heard it all before, if not from KPMG, from others, Pricewaterhouse. Then we think back to bigger scandals, even like that led to the Banking Royal Commission. You always get this call for an independent somebody to take over and complete change in culture. It would be wonderful if they would do it, but it seems that a few months go by and it becomes business as usual. That's my fear, that these sort of announcements don't really amount to anything other than window dressing. And maybe they're sincere at the moment in making them, but as soon as business gets back to normal, the scandalous behaviour gets back to normal. Look, the model is wrong. Their model is wrong. They're not really an accounting firm.

0: point of view, I mean, that doesn't help either. And then, of course, we've got this business where Professor Brendan Lyon is litigating to try and carve them out from the liability cap that is available for accountants and auditors. That, too, is a disincentive for them to improve their behaviour, I think.
1: It would be a pretty extraordinary move, though, to try and put restrictions on those sorts of partnership models.
0: I agree. And look, you know, the relationship between the Big Four and government is not a healthy one. You know, they're donors to the government. They get the government work. You know, you pay us big money in donations and

0: not appear to be scrupulous in their conduct.
1: Well, you've seen what Lendlease's reaction has been, and I think that that's the immediate reaction. You know, we can't trust these people. We can't trust them having access to all our books and records. So that I think will, in the short term, reverberate throughout the business community. Whether it really leads in itself to any improvement, I'm not sure. You know, as it hasn't in the past with the other scandals I've mentioned. It's just gone back to business as usual. So I think there's a real moral glut in the corporate world at the moment that's not being adequately addressed by the regulators and not being adequately addressed by the government.
0: Anthony Wheely, thank you very much for speaking with AM this morning.
1: A pleasure, Melissa. A pleasure.
0: And Anthony Wheely is the chair of the Centre for Public Integrity. A new report is warning people to be careful of harmful traps in car loans. The corporate watchdog ASIC has found some lenders are charging high interest rates and excessive fees, which can lead to big debts and vehicle repossession. ASIC says it's First Nations customers and those on low incomes who are often the worst affected. National Consumer Affairs reporter Michael Atkin has this exclusive story.
2: Holly Reed's stress levels begin to rise when her car repayment is coming. Each fortnight, the single mum pays $339, but it's struggle.
3: I get a lot of anxiety around that week, especially if I get an extra bill come in or if rego's up. It's that uncertainty of whether or not I'm going to be able to make it through the week and have enough food to feed the kids.
2: The Cairns woman hasn't missed a repayment since she borrowed $22,000 from Rapid Loans in late 2024, but she's fallen behind on other bills. Holly Reed wasn't aware she'd been charged almost $5,000 in fees until she contacted a financial counsellor for help, despite it being in the contract fine print.
3: It kind of made me a bit emotional, to be honest.
2: A new report by the corporate watchdog ASIC into the car loan sector reveals common traps people like Holly are falling into. It found median interest rates as high as 22% and raised concerns over whether some lenders were charging excessive fees.
4: Big variations in the fees that were charged to consumers that could actually contribute to the overall value of a loan. So in the worst example we found on a loan a total value of around $49,000, the fees themselves came up to over $9,000 of that loan.
2: ASIC Commissioner Alan Kirkland says consumers are often left with massive debts even after their car is repossessed.
4: For around 90% of those who had their cars repossessed, they still owed half of the actual loan value. That raises concerns for us about whether those loans were suitable in the first place.
2: Alex Price-Bush from the Indigenous Consumer Assistance Network represents Holly Reed. He questions whether Rapid Loans breached its responsible lending obligations and is requesting a hardship arrangement to help her cope.
5: Holly sought the assistance of a broker to get this loan, and

0: Riley says better services, such as social or mental health support, to help with life's major transitions and challenges, in addition to crisis support, could have made a difference, which is why she's been involved in developing a key component of the National Suicide Prevention Strategy, an outcomes map, which, in a world first, will measure success in suicide prevention.
1: By now pairing that quantitative data with lived experience and narrative data, we can fill the gap by showing what supports people to navigate these transitions, why those supports mattered, and what contributes to distress emerging.
0: The map will allow policymakers to measure the supports available for preventing people reaching suicidal distress and whether the help for those actually experiencing suicidal distress is accessible. That could look like better work-life balances, boosting physical activity or supporting financial literacy, as well as seeing a GP regularly or carers getting mental health support.
2: And we can then learn at scale across Australia where to invest for the greatest impact in the future.
0: Dr. Nicholas Proctor, Chair of the National Suicide Prevention Office Advisory Board.
2: So we have these numbers that go around suicide deaths, activities around service use, but we don't know about the deeper experiences when people are feeling safe, supported, connected, and whether systems are actually working the way they should before.

0: Anthony Albanese is understood to have penned a letter about Hania's case to his Pakistani counterpart Shahbaz Sharif after last week calling for a transparent investigation into the girl's death. Hania's grandfather says he's grateful.
1: We want justice, no matter how. Whether we get justice because of the Australian Prime Minister or police, we just want justice.
2: Hania's grandfather, Mazhar Hussein Chauhan, ending that report by Case and Ho. In Papua New Guinea, a major pipeline supplying water to the city of Port Moresby is at risk of collapsing. The ABC can reveal claims the PNG government was warned about the issue more than a year ago, and the problems extend far beyond one leak. PNG correspondent Marion Farr reports.
3: In Port Moresby, residents like Kathy Sebertman are used to making do.
4: Where we are, water is not so reliable.
3: When the taps are running, she fills containers of water to use when the pipes run dry.
4: Oh, it's very frustrating. Yeah. We need water every day.
3: The city's water infrastructure was built by Australia in the 1960s, before PNG gained independence. Since then, it's hardly been maintained or upgraded, and the population has grown rapidly, according to Paul Barker, director of the Institute of National Affairs.
5: You have a city which is moving on to 1 million people.
3: Now, a major pipeline that supplies more than half the city's water has a serious leak and is at risk of rupturing. The pipe's steel walls, once 15 millimetres thick, have eroded to just 2 millimetres in some areas, with over 100 million litres of water rushing through every day. Shay Scoville from the Manufacturers Council of PNG says it's been a long time coming.
6: But unfortunately, sometimes it's not until you have an absolute crisis where you've got no other choice that you get the attention, I guess, of the government and the resource allocation, and that's the big problem.
3: Preparations are underway to repair the leak, with materials being freighted in from Australia, China and the Netherlands. But Paul Barker says the government should have been ready to act sooner.
5: Preparation is occurring now, but it's very much last-minute and almost desperate preparation.
3: The ABC can reveal claims the state-owned entity, Water PNG, had been warning members of the PNG government of an impending water crisis for more than a year. And the problems go well beyond a single leak. Documents addressed to PNG's cabinet state that multiple critical water assets are showing signs of imminent failure, and the city's broader water network is operating under extreme and unsustainable risk, with little to no redundancy. If a failure were to occur, it could have major health, security and economic consequences. Reports seen by the ABC also claim Water PNG is effectively insolvent and is owed more than $80 million from the PNG government in unpaid water bills. Paul Barker again.
5: State-owned enterprises that have been managing utilities have been, frankly, poorly managed.
3: In response to questions, PNG's Minister for State-Owned Enterprises, William Duma, referred the ABC to Water PNG. Water PNG and its shareholder, Kumul Consolidated Holdings, have not responded to the ABC's questions. From Port Moresby, this is Marion Farr reporting for AM.
2: Do Australia's popular beaches need constant daylight drone surveillance to guard against shark attacks? It's a question politicians are asking in the wake of a spate of serious and fatal incidents at beaches in New South Wales, Queensland and Western Australia. And there's been another big shark spotted at Sydney's Bondi Beach this morning. Nick Grimm reports.
7: Just 11 days after a close-to-fatal shark attack on Sydney's Coogee Beach, today another big ocean predator has been spotted close to swimmers and surfers at nearby Bondi.
8: All right, guys, stay out of the water again. That white shark is out there again.
7: The alarm raised by Jason Eagledon, operator of the social media account Drone Shark App. He daily patrols the skies above the waters of Bondi, keeping a watch on what lies beneath.
8: If anyone can yell out to those surfers in the north to get out, it's hanging around there. Lifeguards aren't operating yet.
7: Only yesterday, he issued the identical warning after spotting a white shark just metres from swimmers and surfers, calling his partner Angela Curry, who was herself about to enter the water. She helped warn others of the danger.
9: Me and my swim buddies we thought, well, we can't really just sit on that information and not let other people know what was going on. So any swimmers that we saw approaching the water, we just said, we know there's an unidentified

0: certified shark out there at the moment. You know, so do with that what you will. Most people chose not to go in the water. And then there was also a surf school out there having lessons at the time, and they all got out too. And there were some paddleboarders as well who decided to exit the water until we knew exactly what was going on.
1: How big a difference does it make having a drone in the sky above our beaches when you're swimming or surfing?
0: I think that it makes a huge difference. It gives me a huge peace of mind. Yeah, I think that if we're interested in shark safety, then that's definitely the way to go. I think it's also just kind of the most fair way too. We don't need to be altering the ocean. We don't need to be changing the environment just to suit us. We can be safe in ways that work with the ocean. And I think a drone does that. I prefer those than these barrier methods that we have in place at the moment, such as the nets, which aren't effective anyway.
1: It comes as the New South Wales government announced in its budget yesterday that the state's shark management program will be expanded, with money allocated for smart drum lines, beach netting, listening stations and more drones in the air. But some ask if the money is better spent on ensuring drones are available throughout the day on all major beaches. Jackie Scrooby is the Independent State MP for Pittwater.
2: So we know the program works. My focus now is just making sure it's a program that doesn't have any gaps, that it's extended. And, you know, if you speak to any surfer who's going out for a surf this morning, surfers want, beachgoers want dawn to dusk 365 days a year.
3: New South Wales Independent MP Jackie Scrooby, ending that report by Nick Grimm. And just very briefly in finance, keeping an eye on the oil price, Brent crude is trading at $77.15 US a barrel. And that's AM for today. I'm Melissa Clark. It's 8:30.
4: Steve Martin on ABC Ballarat.
5: It is 8:30. Good morning, Steve Martin here. Welcome back to the program. Between now and 9 o'clock, if you've been with us earlier this morning, you would have heard our rural story perhaps at a 6:15, where we heard from Andrew Wiedemann from Grain Producers Australia. This is about the decision yesterday by the Australian Pesticides and Veterinary Medicines Authority to allow the continued use of the chemical paraquat with restrictions, with increased restrictions and lower application rates. But not everyone's happy about that. Now, Grain Producers Australia were happy. Andrew Wiedemann was saying it's a good thing for the industry overall. He did, when asked, say he wasn't sure that everyone is going to necessarily follow the new guidelines, which is a bit of a worry. Had an interesting response to that. We are going to hear from Catherine Myers. I played a little bit. She was speaking to Eden Hennenan yesterday. I know Catherine was on the Drive program yesterday as well. So I'll just play a little snippet to recap that local aspect. But we're going to have a chat to the CEO of Parkinson's Australia and get their reaction to the continuation of the use of paraquat as a farm chemical. So that's on our radar for this half hour. And the World Cup's on. I don't know if you've noticed, there's a lot of soccer on the TV if you look at the SBS, as some people like to call it. And some fabulous games. Socceroos are playing on Friday. It's really good. So if you're a soccer fan, this is the time that you would want to be playing soccer and playing with your team and out there running around, kicking goals, doing all that stuff. Not so easy for one local club because their ground has suffered badly with some of the wet weather that we've had recently to the point where it's barely usable. They put up a viral, a video of gumboots sloshing in the mud in the goals, front of goals. That's kind of prompted a whole lot of discussion. So we will have a chat to David Hocking, who's the president of the Ballarat North United Soccer Club, on the program about the situation at Russell Square. That's coming up closer to 9 o'clock. Let's get started with some local news headlines. So it's off to the newsroom, and it's good morning to Laura Mayers.
6: Good morning, Steve. Grampians Health Ballarat says the Ballarat Base Emergency Department is experiencing very high demand and long wait times. The health service is urging individuals with health concerns to consider other options if they are not in life-threatening condition. Lawyers representing victim survivors say they will keep fighting the religious organisation Christian Brothers to ensure their clients are given what they're owed. This week, the Congregation of Christian Brothers Oceania Province revealed it will file a stay in the New South Wales Supreme Court to halt all existing civil matters while the sale of assets goes ahead. Lawyer representing victim survivors Dr. Judy Courton called the move horrific. A Ballarat farmer says

0: The country's chemical regulator should do more to limit or ban the use of the controversial herbicide paraquat, previously linked to Parkinson's disease. Yesterday, the Australian Pesticides and Veterinary Medicines Authority announced the chemical could still be used with significant restrictions, including lower application rates. Police are appealing for the public's help to identify a man involved in a break-in at Ballarat East. Police say offenders broke into a car by smashing a window and opening the bonnet between 18 and 19 of June. Anyone with information should contact Crime Stoppers. And women can now access the oral contraceptive pill directly from their pharmacist, including at participating sites across at southwest of Victoria. The pharmacists from Chemist Care Now, who deliver the service, have completed a postgraduate training model in order to give the module in order to give the pill to customers. There are 14 chemists in Ballarat and 6 in Warrnambool participating. And for more of your latest news and stories, head to abc.net.au/local.
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2: It's Brad from Transport Victoria. Fairly steady line of traffic for the major arterials around the listing area at the moment. If you're coming in from Geelong, still easing conditions for the Princes Freeway through Werribee and Hoppers Crossing after an earlier collision near Point Cook Road. Those right lanes have been reopened. Still a little busy through that area. For the Western Freeway, still a little busy heading up towards Aintree and Deanside, past Leakes Road and Hopkins Road. Fine further back, a clear run for the Midland Highway between Ballarat and Geelong. Geelong Ring Road clear in both directions. No troubles for the Hamilton Highway and no major interruptions for the Princes Highway between Portland and Geelong. Got a tree down affecting outbound or traffic heading towards South Australia on the west of the highway with a tree down just before Beaufort. It's causing some disruptions. It's out of the running lanes, but a little close to the roadway. Crews are being called to clear that run from the roadway. Drive with caution past that scene. If you're getting onto a V-Line service this morning, some good news there. Ballarat, Ararat and Mirrabarra lines running well. A couple of cancellations for the Geelong line. The 901 Warren Ponds to Southern Cross service, that won't run today due to a train fault. Check the V-Line website to help plan your trip.

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1: Lines are open, SMS is there. Now, just from Brad's traffic report, I can just see around Trawalla, eastbound traffic is particularly slow. So I'm assuming that's where the tree may have come down. It could be roadworks as well. I'm not entirely sure on that. But the tree issue is not showing up on our systems. So I might have to rely on you if you've travelled through there recently. 1300 303 468 and 0467 842 722. If you can share exactly where that is for travellers on the Western Highway, that would be much appreciated. First up in this half hour of the program, the farm chemical paraquat has been very much in the news cycle since about 11 o'clock yesterday when the Australian Pesticides and Veterinary Medicines Authority released their decision on that chemical's future. Now, for years, there have been increasing concerns that the chemical has links for the development of Parkinson's disease amongst people who have contact with the chemical. Public scrutiny in recent years pretty much began with an ABC investigation that was done by this office in 2024. Charlotte King, Andy Burns and Jess Davis published a piece about a Parkinson's cluster in and around the Central Highlands. And in that piece, there was a meeting at the Dean Memorial Hall where a researcher was outlining some of the links between the chemical and Parkinson's disease. Local farmer Catherine Myers has been in the news as a spokesperson for one of those affected families. Here's a little snippet of Catherine Myers speaking to ABC TV News late yesterday.
2: My husband's family has a significant history with Parkinson's disease on both sides. So his mother's brother has Parkinson's, and on his father's side, both his grandfather and great uncle died of Parkinson's disease about 20 years ago.
3: And do you think there's a direct connection between that and paraquat?
2: I'm not a doctor, so in these cases I would put my trust in the neurologists who deal with the Parkinson's disease every day. And if it's their belief that this chemical is a trigger for developing this condition, then I think that's very reasonable to believe. I was really surprised that they hadn't taken the step to ban paraquat. It's an incredibly useful chemical in farming, but I don't think it's really worth risking your life to go to work. When evidence came out that asbestos was causing lung disease in builders, they banned that. And when stone bench tops or manufactured stone was causing silicosis in stonemasons, they banned that product. So I was quite surprised they didn't take the same step to protect the health of farmers and their families with paraquat. Given the restrictions we've been given today, I'd like to see agronomists take a stronger position in reminding farmers about the dangers of using some of these chemicals and how they use it, and trying to encourage them to follow the new guidelines and use it as safely as possible.
3: Your family still uses it on the property. You know, what do you anticipate your systems looking like in the future?
2: Since we discovered the connection between paraquat and Parkinson's disease, as the neurologists tell us, my husband's been taking significantly more precautions in utilising it above and beyond what's written on the label. Ideally, we wouldn't be using it, but it is still an important chemical in the production of our crop at the moment.
1: So that's an edited extract of Catherine Myers speaking with Eden Hennanen as part of an ABC TV news piece that went to air, I believe, last night. Earlier this morning, we heard from Andrew Wiedemann from Grain Producers Australia, who's pleased with the decision to allow the continued use, although he was saying there needs to be some work to try and get back to a 7-day withholding period down from the 14 that's now been released. So grain growers and farmers groups are generally pleased, but it sounds at some level from some other representatives like they don't think there needed to be any further restrictions. Olivia Nassaris is the CEO of Parkinson's Australia and is our guest. Olivia, good morning.
4: Good morning. Thanks for having me.
1: Did you expect this chemical would be banned?
4: I hoped that it would be banned. Sometimes the APVMA have made the wrong decision. I think we're on the wrong side of history.
1: Why so? Just explain your view of this, Olivia.
4: Well, I mean, the farmer that you previously just had on kind of explained it really well. You know, there's been other incidences in history where, you know, we've banned asbestos. Look at how we denied the smoking and the lung cancer link for so long. I don't think that we can continue to deny the link between Parkinson's and the toxicity of neurons.
1: Yet the APVMA does say that the link is not conclusive. There's not enough evidence.
4: Well, they're saying that there's no convincing causal evidence for them, but we want the precautionary principle to apply. And so that means that if something is so toxic,

0: toxic and so bad for people that it should actually be banned. And that includes the environment, birds, animals, and, you know, our soil health as well.
1: How much research is there about paraquat that backs up your part of the argument, Olivia?
0: There is a lot of research, and there's some new research coming out of South Australia, which I'm going to be really excited to present once it's finished its peer review.
1: When's that due to come out?
0: Oh, I, like the APVMA CEO said in his Senate estimates, I don't want to jinx it, but I'm not sure when the peer review will be finished.
1: Okay. In terms of this particular chemical, how long has your group been aware of concerns about paraquat and Parkinson's?
0: Neurologists in other countries have been aware of this for a long time, and neurologists in Australia have looked at their evidence. We had neurologists from the US actually put in a submission to the APVMA, as well as our own representatives from Movement Disorder Specialists Australia and New Zealand. And so, you know, they have been looking at all of these kind of all of their evidence for quite a long time.
1: Can you just clarify how many countries and some of the main ones that have actually banned this as a chemical? I've heard several different figures.
0: 70. Some people have said 73, but in our submission we were able to confirm that there were 70 countries, so including Europe. And the APVMA often follow the direction of the US's EPA in this instance, but my argument to that is, when has the US shown leadership in other areas, you know, not gun reform, not smoking reform or anything like that? So I don't think Australia should be following the US's example on this.
1: As an organisation that's being vocal on this, what does Parkinson's Australia do now, Olivia?
0: Well, we've got a very firm friend in Senator David Pocock, so we'll be able to continue our campaign and our fight with him, present new evidence to the APVMA as it comes up, and keep the conversation going with farmers.
1: And do you hear much from farmers in relation to this? Because at the moment, the current coverage that we have been hearing is from farmers who are pleased with this decision. I haven't heard too much from farmers who are displeased by it. So do you communicate much with farming groups?
0: We do. We have farmers reaching out to us all the time. People that have changed their practices for the better and actually, you know, are willing to share that information with us. We have, you know, farmers that have been affected by Parkinson's and their families, sadly, reaching out to us as well. So, yeah, we do get farmers reaching out to us all the time.
1: Okay. What do you say to those claims that there is not another chemical, that if this chemical was removed, farms wouldn't be able to operate, there would be all sorts of environmental consequences? What do you respond to that with?
0: Well, I'm not a farmer, I'm not an agriculturalist or a horticulturalist, but what I say is that it's up to the government to actually work alongside farmers to make sure that they can change their practices and make sure that they have the money to be able to do so.
1: Olivia, thanks for your time this morning.
0: Thanks for having me.
1: That is Olivia Nasara, CEO of Parkinson's Australia. On the SMS, it says, paraquat, farmers who use it use caution. It has many restrictions already on it, including S7 storage and handling restrictions. Farmers typically have closed cab and hands-off mixing. It deliberately has a horrible smell mixed in. If they have a good alternative, they'd use it. Annual ryegrass is one of the biggest issues farmers have, which quickly builds resistance to other chemicals. This is where paraquat is strategically used. Many countries with agriculture don't have large-scale high-tech application equipment. Australia has. Many of the countries are 1 to 50 hectare farms with a lot more manual application and few chances of buffers between farms because of their small size. That's why the text message got in the way of the APVMA has actually assessed the risk, not the actual hazard with the product itself. So that's come through from Gordon in Ballarat. Ian in Colac says, government just wants to poison our water, air and food, ban all chemicals, says Ian. So thank you both for your SMSs. I did do a search earlier just to see which countries have banned paraquat. Now, the information that comes through does come from Parkinson's Australia. So just bear that in mind because there are different numbers floating around. But this is through Google. So the European Union, all member states have banned the sale and use of paraquat. That happened in 2007. The UK banned domestically there since 2007, despite being a historic producer of the chemical. Switzerland, Asia, in China, Thailand and Vietnam, Brazil, Chile, Peru, Taiwan, they've all prohibited the herbicide as well. And apparently the US

has some partial restrictions according to that search that I did. So not all of those countries, I take what Gordon's saying about our broadacre application for the most part, not all of those countries would only be and only have small farms. Some of those countries, I'm just looking at that list, would have particularly large holdings, a bit like us as well. Yep, still banned. There's going to be more on this story, I'm sure, over the next couple of years as both sides try and come up with evidence to back up their case. Those that are for continuation of paraquat and those that are against. If you want to have a look at that story from 2024, if you just search paraquat Newlyn or paraquat Dean and then look to the ABC News story, you'll find that original story by Andy, Charlotte, and Jess that that was published when some of those concerns first made it into the public domain. 13 minutes to the news at 9. We'll head off to Russell Square in Ballarat shortly. We'll have a chat to the president of the Ballarat North United Soccer Club.

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0: 1300 303 468 and 0467 842 722. 9 minutes to the news at nine. Just looking at the screen in the studio, and another World Cup match is just about to get underway. The game that begins at 9 o'clock is Panama and Croatia, Group L. I'm not sure where Group L is up to, but showing fans in their country's colours, all getting very excited as they approach the kickoff. It's a great time to promote soccer. Great time to have kids playing soccer. Not quite so great if you can't play soccer. David Hocking is the president of the Ballarat North United Soccer Club and is our guest this morning. David, good morning.
2: Good morning, Steve. How are you?
0: I'm okay. Russell Square, your home ground, not in a good way.
2: No, the rain over the last couple of weeks has pretty much made us unplayable until it dries out. We feel like if it rains anymore, we may well not be able to play matches on it for the rest of the year.
0: Okay, this has a bit of history to it, as I understand it as well, that the ground does this in wet winters?
2: Yeah, in wet winters we have an issue. It hasn't got a great drainage base. So the ground was actually redone around 2010, coincidentally after the South African World Cup.
0: Yep.
2: And it didn't have a sand base put down, so the drainage has always been an issue. So if we have a wet winter or just have a couple of wet weeks in a row, with teams playing and training, it becomes an issue.
0: All right, so what's the state of the ground like now? Is it the entire field? Is it just in the six-yard box? What's gone on?
2: So we have two main pitches, two senior pitches, which... they would be unplayable at the moment. The under-12 pitch is really heavy. The only pitch that's actually held up all right is the mini roos, the smaller pitch.
0: Mm-hmm.
2: So the penalty boxes at both ends of the main pitches are pretty much just quagmires. I'm not sure if anyone saw the photo in the Ballarat Courier, they would have seen how wet they are. So pretty much we've got to find somewhere for 20 teams to play over the next two or three weeks and hope it dries out a bit.
0: Yeah, I was going to ask you, how many players, teams are affected by this if they can't use the ground?
2: So we've got four senior teams and 16 junior teams. So there's a mixture of ages and a mixture between boys and girls. Luckily, the school holidays, we actually have a bye round in the middle of the school holidays, which will help our situation. But this week, we'll need to... we'll need to reschedule probably around 10 games, I think.
0: Mm-hmm.
2: Yeah, so we're getting some really great help from Shannon and Beck at local council just in regards to working through the issues and rearranging our fixtures. But, yeah, it's a problem that reappears more often than not.
0: So where are the games likely to be played then? And do you just play on other fields within Ballarat City Council area?
2: Yeah, that's the predicament. We sort of don't really want to go to someone else's field and also stuff that up.
0: Yeah, well, that's what I was wondering, because then you just put extra pressure on the other grounds.
2: Correct, yeah. Our senior teams are going to go and train at Buninyong this Thursday. So Buninyong, we spoke to them yesterday, and they were great in letting us have their facility. But games-wise, that'll be something I have to work through with the council and Football Victoria.
0: Okay. You have raised the state of Russell Square, I believe, with council in the past?
2: Yeah, council are great. I just need to put that part out. They're always trying to find solutions. And it's a huge area, and it is going to be a costly procedure, a costly process to redo it. I suspect, as some of my friends have told me, there is a state election this year, and maybe we should be looking at some local members to get some help and some promises made.
0: Yeah. Okay. So can I just ask, I'm not a greenkeeper. I sit in the studio and talk to people. But
2: yes,
0: if it's mostly the goal area and the penalty box end of the field, probably a little bit around the middle, I imagine, with a kickoff, does the whole field need to be redone, or could you just improve drainage at those key bits at the end of the field?
2: In essence, what they will do, I know where you're coming from. If they try to repair the two ends and through the centre, the ground will still have a drainage issue in the other area. So if we played on it this weekend and it rained, you'd barely see a blade of grass left on it. So it doesn't, the grass doesn't have a great root structure. The first 2 or 3 inches are incredibly sloppy when it rains, and then it is incredibly rock hard under that.
0: Right. So it does need to be dug up, a decent sand base put underneath, and then replanted.

0: Yeah, a couple of weeks ago, the local council actually held an open day at Russell Square itself, and I was able to talk to one of the guys there, and he just went through that it's a huge job. It's I believe sand is incredibly expensive at the moment as well. So yeah, it's a big project.
1: Does it hurt the club? I know there's the inconvenience of having to rearrange everything. Does it hurt the club financially?
0: We run a kiosk every home every Sunday, so we roughly have somewhere between 5 and 12 home games every Sunday, and usually our canteen receipts we would clear about $1,500 per weekend. So yeah, there is a financial hit every weekend.
1: It's an opportune time as well, though. As I was pointing out at the start, World Cup's on. Interest in soccer is probably as high as it gets every 4 years.
0: Yeah.
1: Do you feel like you might miss out if you can't be playing regularly, or are you still getting some interest from new players or returning players?
0: We have about 300 players that play with us between juniors and seniors. So at this stage of the year, our registrations are pretty much closed. Our teams are all full.
1: Yeah.
0: But yeah, just going forward, it's something that obviously it's not going to happen in the short term, but it's something that we need to sort of push a little bit and try and get there. It was great last night. We actually have a connection with Archie Thompson, who used to play for Australia, and he reposted a couple of our posts for us, which are great. He actually was a guest speaker at our 50th anniversary a couple of years ago and has kept in contact with the club, which has been great.
1: Okay. So as in, did he repost the one of the gumboots in the mud?
0: Yep, thank you. Yes, I think that one, and he may, I haven't seen it this morning, but just put around on our socials. It might have been the one where I was standing in the goal square as well.
1: Looking unhappy. I saw that in the paper, David.
0: Yeah, I know. I have copped a lot of rubbish for that, Steve. Yeah.
1: Well, it gets attention, and that's the point of all of this, including Louise's gumboots walking around in the mud. It shows straight up what the problem is. Do you have an idea of the cost of repairing the grounds, or has nobody actually got to that point yet of cost?
0: No, not really. Look, there have been some numbers put around, but until we can actually look at a plan and how we get pitches set up. So we think we can get 2 senior pitches running north-south and 3 under-12 pitches and a couple of mini-roos on the east side of the facility. So, yeah, we're looking to sort of really, you know, make it a home for football for that part of town.
1: Yeah. So you really do need to start getting onto your local pollies for the state election.
0: It is something we were just talking about this morning, a group of us. So, yeah, it is something we just, look, it's a fine line between pushing too hard but making people aware of, you know, what the predicament is.
1: Yeah, indeed. Especially when there's so many so many players involved. And there's all those other ramifications that you then get pushed out and have to play on other fields, and then they are under pressure as well. Are you suspecting that you won't be able to play at Russell Square again this season at the moment?
0: Look, council came back to me yesterday, and if the weather holds up over the next 2 or 3 weeks and they're able to roll it, in essence, if it doesn't rain, it's got a chance of recovering. But also knowing that usually July and August are Ballarat's 2 wettest months... Yeah, so we'll just have to wait and see.
1: Yeah. Dave, thanks for your time this morning. Good to talk.
0: Excellent. Thanks very much, Steve.
1: Thank you. David Hocking is the president of Ballarat North United Soccer Club. If you want to have a look at the videos, it's worthwhile. Just look at them on social media. Look for them on social media, Ballarat North United Soccer Club. And you'll see the photo of David, if you didn't see it in the Courier, standing in the goals in the mud, not looking very happy. But you'll also see the other video of the gumboots squelching through the mud, and that's kind of what kicked a bit of this off. So it's not happy when you've got 300 odd players doing all of that. I've got a couple of SMSs about Paraquat and also the takeover Ballarat stories that Merrill is enjoying. Thank you, Merrill, for that. I haven't got time to read the other ones, unfortunately, because it's 9 o'clock, time for news.
2: Good morning, Natasha McFarlane with ABC News. Police are looking into whether a burnt-out car found northwest of Melbourne is linked to a fatal shooting over the weekend. Georgia Lenton-Williams reports.
3: The badly charred chassis of a vehicle was found in Bacchus Marsh yesterday afternoon with police.

0: This closing Ironbark Road for much of the night while they investigated. Police say nobody was inside the vehicle at the time of the fire. Homicide Squad detectives have been at the scene and are now probing whether the burnt-out vehicle is linked to a shooting in Ascot Vale on Sunday. 33-year-old former boxer Hussein Dahani was found with gunshot wounds to the lower body and died on the way to hospital. Police on Monday said Dahani had a criminal history and was linked to organised crime groups.
1: Housing Minister Claire O'Neill says the recent dip in auction clearance rates is a correction in the housing market. Last week, auction clearance rates fell to 47% nationally, which property data firm Catality says is partly due to Labor's plan to rein in tax breaks for property investors. Some economists warn the changes could also see house prices fall by 10%, though Treasury modelling suggests prices will still grow just more slowly. Minister O'Neill says house prices are cyclical.
2: We see periods of very significant house price growth and then we see the market make a correction, and that's what we're seeing at the moment.
3: So we're in a market correction now?
2: That's correct. I don't think that's controversial at all. We've just been through what has been extremely high house price growth basically before COVID to today.
1: Social Services Minister Tanya Plibersek says there's no harm in extending the inquiry into Labor's proposed overhaul of the National Disability Insurance Scheme. Labor agreed to an 8-week extension as part of a deal to get the Greens to support its tax reforms through the Senate this week. The Greens say they will fight the NDIS changes day and night, though the Coalition is likely to support the measures. Ms. Plibersek says the scheme must become sustainable.
4: All of the advocates who are getting up and saying, we helped build the NDIS, we campaigned for it, it's good to hear from them. And I want to say to them, we want to work with you to make sure we have the best NDIS possible, but one that is sustainable into the future.
1: The state government is cracking down further on taxi and rideshare drivers who refuse short trips or rip people off, with new reforms that mean some drivers could have licences cancelled for repeat offences. The first changes will come into effect from the 1st of July, including a 2-strikes rule for misusing the meter, refusing a receipt and turning away passengers with assistance animals. More changes will come into force in August, including a new offence for drivers who refuse a fare, including short trips. Britain's outgoing Prime Minister and the MP tipped to replace him have held their first meeting. Europe correspondent Mazoe Ford reports.
5: Sir Keir Starmer and Andy Burnham met for an hour away from No. 10 Downing Street. The meeting was the first conversation between the two since the deeply unpopular Sir Keir announced he was quitting. Just hours later, Mr. Burnham returned to Westminster as an MP off the back of a decisive by-election win and announced his intention to run for Labour leader. No. 10 says it's allowing any candidates to be the next Prime Minister access talks or briefings about what the government

0: Today, a medium chance of showers, most likely during this afternoon and evening, heading for a top of 16 degrees. Tomorrow, partly cloudy, 15. Right now, it's 11 degrees in the city. ABC News.
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2: And a good morning, middle of the week, a Wednesday, a little past 9 a.m. Great to have your company, hoping you are well. Hey, end of financial year, fast approaching, basically in a week. I know many people prepping, planning, thinking about tax, thinking about what it means to get to the end of that year. There's a few special things to keep in mind if you are receiving payments from Services Australia. I'll catch up with the general manager very soon. If you have any questions on that, you can start getting them in on 1300 977 222. But I want to start with something becoming more and more common in Victoria. They power everything from Google searches to online shopping to streaming services and, yeah, of course, artificial intelligence. Talking about data centres, they are in demand. Victorian State Government made it very clear that they are keen to attract big tech company money to the state. And a recent land purchase by one of those corporations has got some people concerned. This is near Geelong, a tech giant. It's already building one data centre at Corio. It looks like they are planning more. They've bought another parcel of land in Geelong's northwest, a growing suburb called Lovely Banks. And it's been reported in The Age that this is in a growth corridor. This was land had been earmarked for residential use. Thousands of houses. Just yesterday, we were talking to the housing industry. We were hearing their worries about when it comes to regional housing shortages. And many people wondering if this is just something else we can add to the mix. Now, Dr. Sarah Mansfield, Deputy Leader of the Victorian Greens, Upper House MP, representing Western Victoria. Sarah, always good to chat to you. Good morning.
3: Good morning, Nick.
2: Particular land acquisition we're talking about, as I said, identified for housing. What do you make of that?
3: This is really concerning, and this marks a bit of a shift with the data centre proliferation in Victoria. We've seen a lot of these being rolled out in industrial areas. Now we're starting to see land, as you said, that has been earmarked for residential growth being bought up by these big tech companies to build more of these data centres, which have a whole host of problems associated with them. Now we're seeing it start to displace potential housing.
2: What problems are you concerned about when you say that, Sarah?
3: What we know, and we can see this when we look overseas, these big data centres, especially the hyperscale data centres that, you know, like the sort that is being proposed for this site, use enormous amounts of energy. They use enormous amounts of water. This is because they need energy and water to cool them down. They potentially produce a lot of pollution, and that's noise pollution as well as literal, you know, pollution in our water. And that's before you start to consider what these data centres are actually doing. So the actual, you know, there's big ethical and social questions, I think, that we still haven't resolved around what they do to jobs, what they do to creatives, you know, how their role in mass surveillance and being used, you know, in conflict and wars. There's a whole lot of really significant questions we haven't grappled with, but the environmental impact is really big. One thing to consider is that Victoria's the proportion of energy Victorians derive from renewable energy has been growing over time, but our coal use isn't going down. We're using more and more energy, and data centres have a huge, they're a huge contributor to that, and they're expected to continue to drive up our demand for energy. This is really going to mess with our transition away from fossil fuels, and that's something that's really concerning. Then you look at water use. They use extraordinary amounts of water. We are already experiencing significant drying of our rivers and our waterways, of our groundwater. You know, we've got farmers who've been experiencing drought for years, and yet, you know, these centres are being approved left, right and centre, and they're going to suck a huge amount of water out of our already stressed waterways. We're really worried about this, and Labor seems

0: to be rolling out the red carpet for these centres without a thought to how are we going to deal with all of these problems. There is no plan in place to manage things like water demand, energy demand, and it's consumers and the environment who'll be left picking up the pieces. And as I said, that's before we consider a whole, you know, a lot of the other problems that are associated with these centres.
1: I'm talking with Dr. Sarah Manfield. She's the Deputy Leader of the Victorian Greens. We're talking about, in particular, a big data company, a big tech company, buying up a bunch of land that had been earmarked for housing. It will be a data centre if it goes ahead. You touched on it just then, Sarah, but we know, as you said, the red carpet. Victoria seems to very much have its sights set on being the data centre capital of Australia. We've got something like 40 operating already, a lot more planning approvals in the pipeline. Are you concerned when it comes to regulation and management of those approvals?
0: Absolutely. I mean, it seems like Labor has taken an approach of approve now and we'll just deal with the problems later. And as I said, we only have to look at places overseas where they've gone ahead and built a whole lot of these data centres and they're now having to deal with the problems, and there's communities there that are really suffering because there wasn't any thought put into, well, actually, do we want these? Where are they going to go? How are we going to ensure that, you know, they don't take our precious water, that they don't drive up electricity demand and costs for everyone else? This is, I think, a really dangerous way of proceeding here, and the Greens are calling for a moratorium on new AI data centres. What that means is we pause, we take a breath, we figure all the standards and regulation out first before we start approving them. I mean, as you said, we've already got 40-odd, possibly more in Victoria. There are many, many more looking to be approved. We should have those standards and regulations in place now, not be trying to figure it out after the fact.
1: In terms of the council level, I mean, they don't seem to have much or really genuinely any say when it comes to approvals around these plans. We know we're already talking about areas like Latrobe Valley being earmarked as well. We're talking housing right now, Sarah, but how long before we're talking about farming land being taken up by data centres on a large scale?
0: Yep, absolutely. I mean, I think these are all really legitimate questions. We know that over in the Latrobe, there's farmers over there that are really concerned about water use in particular, and there are a whole lot of stresses being placed on rivers over there. We've got the old coal mines that want to suck water out of the Latrobe River system to fill up their mine pits. Now we've got big AI data centres looking to take a whole lot of water again from that Latrobe River system. They're really, really worried about the impact that that's going to have. And that's before, yeah, you consider, you know, are we going to lose productive agricultural land to these centres? These are the sort of questions that I think really haven't been grappled with. Those big, you know, where are these going to go if we're going to have them? How are they going to ensure, how are we going to ensure that they don't have a detrimental impact on our environment, on our emissions, our emissions targets? You know, we haven't dealt with those questions. And that's before you consider the, as I said, those bigger ethical and social questions about what's this going to do to Victorian jobs? What's this going to do to our creative industries? You know, is this the path that we should be going down? So we think it is really appropriate to pause this rollout, think about what, you know, how we can do this in a responsible way. If, and that's if we want to go ahead with it, we need to be having these conversations with communities. I'm hearing from people in communities all across the state about this. They, you know, where they've got proposals popping up in their neighbourhoods or their regions, very, very concerned about what this means for them and their futures.
1: We've got the Lord Mayor of London, Nick Rees, Lord Mayor of Melbourne in London. He's signing a pact along with a lot of other mayors from big cities to try and rein in data centres. We'll hear a bit about what he has been saying this morning to Raf Epstein. But a text has just come through saying, Nick, on this issue, the state government's broke. Sarah, is this a cash grab? Are we desperate for this investment that's coming in from the tech companies in Victoria?
0: Look, I'm not sure how, you know, whether that's really the best way to frame this when we know that there are definitely going to be significant costs to these that come with these. We know that a lot of these big data centres are owned by multinational, you know, big tech organisations that

0: you know, make lots of profit. Whether any of that money is going to stay here in Victoria, I think is very questionable. So I'm not sure that it's going to deliver on the economic front. And then, as I said, there are a whole lot of costs that come with it that we know are a given in terms of energy, in terms of water, in terms of environmental impact, potential job losses. So I don't know that if, you know, I don't know that this is really the best way to manage the financial and fiscal issues that the Victorian government are facing. We know that that's an issue, but I don't think this is the answer.
1: Sarah, we'll leave it there, but thank you. Dr. Sarah Mansfield, Deputy Leader of the Victorian Greens, Upper House MP, representing Western Victoria. We've seen a large tech company buying up a very big tract of land on the outskirts of Geelong, land that had been earmarked for housing development. So that's thousands of houses going to a data centre instead. The Greens looking for a moratorium on all builds at the moment until we get a better sense of the impact. As she said, very worried that beyond housing, this is going to be a major problem when it comes to arable and farming land as well. And I just mentioned the Mayor of Melbourne, the Lord Mayor, Nick Rees, he's in London signing a pact with many other mayors trying to rein in data centres. Here's how he put it a little bit earlier this morning to Raf Epstein.
2: Yeah, city governments across the world usually have powers over local planning rules. So if you want to build a new building, you need to take it through city government. I am here in London, and I'm very pleased to say that led by Melbourne and Phoenix in the USA, we have managed to get 42 of the world's leading cities to sign on to a new sustainable vision for data centres. These are cities that represent more than 100 million people. Phoenix, Melbourne, Boston, London, Barcelona, Chicago, Sydney, they have all signed on to say, hey, we want new requirements around transparency, new standards around the environment.
3: Nick, maybe this will stop data centres coming here. Is that a concern? Are you worried about that?
2: Oh, look, I'm keen to see investment in data centres. I think AI and data centres can deliver positive benefits for humanity, whether that's climate solutions, you know, medical research, even helping cities run better. But we also know that these big data centres, particularly these hyperscale centres, they're very hungry in terms of land, water and power. You know, in Melbourne, you know, our forecast is that the current pipeline of new data centres is going to account for more than 20% of Greater Melbourne's power consumption over the next decade and a bit. You know, this is the biggest thing to hit our energy grid since air conditioning first arrived in the late 1950s. But rather than being rolled out over two or three decades, this is happening in 5 years. So it's having a huge impact on our energy grid. It's having a huge impact on our water consumption. Again, in the case of Greater Melbourne, we estimate that the data centres will consume about 4% of Melbourne's water supply over the next decade. So if we don't get the proper frameworks in place to say, okay, we want you to use renewable power, we want you to use recycled water or sustainable water management plan, then there's going to be some really serious negative consequences for our city.
1: Melbourne Lord Mayor Nick Rees in London right now talking data centres. Gordon from Ballarat texting in, a very long text, Gordon. Give me a call if you're going to do an essay. It's easier to chat about this. But Gordon's saying Australia should be very worried about these data centres. Corruption is so widely evident. We know it. We experience it today. I wonder if we have a real view of the impact and what AI is going to do to employment in the future, whether our education and career support for students today is actually aware of this. Now, that is something that Sarah was just saying before, that beyond the environmental concerns, beyond the planning concerns, beyond the housing concerns, it's not even clear what we're seeing in terms of the economic impact, the ethical impact here as well. Someone 1300 977 222. Now, some genuinely sad news that I'm sure you've been hearing this morning. Darryl Braithwaite taking to social media, telling Australia, telling all his fans right around the world that 77 years old, he's made the difficult and sad decision to step back from performing live gigs. And the quote I saw there was, "For some time now, it has been increasingly physically challenging for me to sing comfortably. And as a result, it's taken the joy out of performing. And that has always been important to me." Now, from my perspective, I think Daryl's made a really brave, really

tough decision. Understanding and accepting something like this, making a change to look after yourself, that's quite amazing. Prioritising your own health and well-being, maybe it's one of the few things we actually get better at as we age. And that's the positive aspect I wanted to focus on this morning. What have you got better at as you got older? Maybe it's a skill. Maybe it's a mindset. Maybe it's something physical or just an attitude. When I asked producer Sarah Craig, she told me she's got better at making good shoe decisions. Absolutely love it. Producer Mary Card said she's better at letting things go. What about you? Like Daryl Braithwaite, what have you got better at as you get older? 1-300-977-222.

0: Darryl Braithwaite and love songs. That's my question this morning. What have you got better at as you got older? Loving this text in saying my daughter went back to TAFE at 45 and absolutely smashed it. She'd actually failed school when she was younger. You know how to call me.
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0: I'll chat to the Weather Bureau in a few minutes' time, find out what the rest of today into the week is looking like. Maybe a little cooler than initially expected, but end of financial year fast approaching, basically a week away. And I know many people right now planning, prepping, all thinking about tax time, EOFY, end of financial year. But there's a few special things to keep in mind if you get payments from Services Australia. And their general manager is Hank Jongen. And Hank, good morning to you.
3: Good morning.
0: Just run through, as we always do, what kind of payments might people be getting from Services Australia so we understand what we're talking about?
3: Sure. Look, we're talking about payments like age pension, disability support pension, the family payments like family tax benefit and childcare subsidy, and of course unemployment related payments, all of which are generally taxable payments.
0: Mm.
3: So it's really important to remember that you need to include those payments in your tax return. Now, I need to make an important qualifier here because I don't want to start people's getting concerned. If you're in receipt of a full rate of age pension or disability support pension and you don't have any other income, then you are below the tax threshold. So anything I've got to say now does not apply to you. You're not required to lodge a tax return.
0: Right.
3: So the first thing, of course, is work out if you need to lodge a tax return. Most people receiving the family payments are used to the cycle of balancing that we go through. But if you're not sure, then the best place to go is MyGov, my.gov.au, and search tax time. Answer a few simple questions, and it'll tell you whether or not you need to lodge a tax return.
0: As you say, many of these payments are taxable, and some people would be getting multiple payments across those that you mentioned.
3: Absolutely, and that's why I've got an important tip in relation to tax returns. And that tip is, if you can afford to, wait until late July before you lodge a tax return. And the reason for that is when the tax office will pre-populate your tax return with all sorts of information from employers, for example, banks in terms of interest rate, but also the full range of Centrelink payments. And what that simply means is you just need to check. Make sure that all the payments are there. You can be satisfied that the information's correct, and then you can simply lodge a tax return. So if you can wait, that's the best way. Because one of the things we know is that for people that lodge their tax returns earlier, in the 2024 financial year, 142,000 people had to go back and update their tax return because, of course, you're relying on yourself to transpose the information. So that's why, if you can, wait until late July.
0: Late July. This is a tip I've never heard before, but it's actually a very smart one, because I think many people would be saying, how hard is it to get the documents, the information you're talking about, Hank?
3: Sure. And of course, this applies to everybody. We can all, unless you have complicated tax affairs, we can all do that. Simply wait until late July. The information's pre-populated. Quick check, and you can then lodge a tax return.
0: I know the other question is, of course, a reminder that even if you are getting low payments, you still do need to think about this. There still can be repercussions for getting this wrong or not doing your tax.
3: Absolutely. Look, again, I referred earlier to the family payments, family tax benefit and childcare subsidy. We go through a process called balancing. Now, what that means is over the course of the year, we pay you both those benefits based on income estimates that you provide us. Now, at the end of the financial year, we need to check those income estimates, and we do that through your tax return. So, again, it's important to lodge a tax return so that we can do that balancing. The other thing in relation to that is if you don't need to lodge a tax return and you're receiving either family tax benefit or childcare subsidy, you need to let us know that you don't need to lodge a tax return. And you can do that easily through your Centrelink online account through MyGov.
0: This is good to know. Anything else you want people to keep in mind as we cruise towards that end of financial year date, Hank?
3: Look, this is a good time to just review the information you've got with us. Firstly, check that your income estimates are accurate. And remember, particularly if you're doing part-time work, you can update that income estimate every fortnight if you need to, if your income varies, because the last thing we want is for you to incur a debt by underestimating your income. And while you're there, check your bank account details, because in relation to Medicare, which is another side of the business, we have huge amounts of money outstanding

0: for people because we don't have their bank account details.
1: Huh.
0: So check your bank account details, and also just make sure your address is up to date. It's a good time to do a bit of a stock take.
1: Call it a little bit of housekeeping. Hank Jongen, thank you very much. Hank is the General Manager of Services Australia. Just running through some of the things to keep in mind if you get one of their payments, which are quite broad. There's a whole bunch of reasons why Services Australia might be helping you with those payments. But as he said, not only about being ready for tax time, even just going in, checking that your address, your bank details, everything they've got for you is correct. You'd be surprised how often that's not the case. I'm on 1300 977 222. Ian in West Gippy saying, Nick, the concerns around the power demands from data centres is real, but brave power retailers could be throttling them back when the demand on the grid is too high. They could be load shedding if needed, simply by putting restraints on the energy supply contracts. That's if they're game, says Ian. We did this when Morgans was building their new scrap metal smelter in Laverton, but limiting their effects back on the grid. Easy if done well. And of course, Ian's saying the other serious issue is the export of the owner's revenue overseas. Not enough adequate Aussie tax payments. He noticing that he's a retired SECV electrical engineer, knows a little bit about what he's talking about. I'm on 1300 977 222 from the Bureau. Kate Doyle, good morning to you.
2: Good morning. How's it going?
1: Kate, am I insane, or is it colder today than it was anticipated to be? The potential top temperature for me in Shep seems to be a couple of degrees lower than we were talking yesterday.
2: Certainly a chilly start around the traps this morning. I wasn't on yesterday, so I can't talk.
1: When I say we, I do mean to the Bureau, sorry.
2: I appreciate that. I'm not 100% across what the forecast was yesterday, as I was not on. It certainly is fairly cool around this morning. A number of locations certainly pretty chilly, and some pretty widespread fog being the perhaps most notable thing this morning. And still looks like we do have some patches around, so please do continue to take care if you're out and about on the roads. And the chilly conditions helped by a few patches getting some clear skies. So across in the Mallee and the northern parts of the Wimmera there, they've had some pretty clear skies overnight. So that part of the world certainly got pretty chilly, as well as the elevated parts in the northeast are certainly down to some freezing temperatures through that part of the world. Now, as we get in across the next few days, we are looking at similar conditions across until the end of the week and through the first half of the weekend, as a high pressure system continues to make its way across the region, leading to largely settled conditions. We do have the potential for some showers around today, particularly if you're near the coast. Just by the southern parts of the state, coastal regions, we are looking at the potential for a millimetre or two around today. Not expecting heavy falls, but the potential for a few light falls by the coast. But that risk does ease off across the next few days as this high-pressure system continues to make its way through. So largely settled conditions, again, the potential for fog around over the next few days, and again, the potential for some chilly starts as we go through the rest of the week. And then as we get into the latter part of the weekend, things do change up a little as we get some more unstable conditions ahead of a frontal system, which is expected to make its way through early next week. But between now and then, certainly some settled conditions, some chilly conditions and some foggy starts.
1: Haul me back to today then. We wiped the blackboard clean of what we thought it was. What are the temperatures we're seeing around the state today?
2: So Warrnambool, we're expecting a top of 15 degrees today. Horsham, a top of 15. Swan Hill, expecting a top of 16 degrees today. Ballarat, a top of 13. Bendigo, we're expecting a top of 12 degrees today. Shepparton, expecting a top of 11. Albury-Wodonga, also expecting a top of 11 degrees today. Bansal, expecting a top of 16. And Sale, expecting a top of 16 degrees today.
1: They are indeed chilly days. Thank you very much for that. Kate Doyle from the Weather Bureau. And in fact, I was just having a look before. It still feels like it's about 5 degrees here in Shep. We haven't had some proper cold days for a little while. So it's an interesting one. And I know I'm not going crazy. I'm sure that the top temperature for today, yesterday, was going to be about 14, 15, not 11 here in Shep. Not complaining. I actually quite like it when it's a little bit colder. True story.
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1: Daryl Braithwaite has said that he's going to hang up the mic on live performances. As he said, he's 70.

0: 27 now. He's finding it really physically taxing. He's just not enjoying it the way he used to. I think that's a really tough decision to make, and I think it's a really important one. I was saying before, sometimes as we get older, one of the things we get really good at is actually making sure that we're looking after ourselves a little bit better, thinking about our own well-being. In fact, sometimes it's good to settle back and say, well, what am I better at now that I'm older than I was when I was younger? And that's what I've been asking you. What have you got better at? Kylie and Daysdale, good morning.
1: Oh, good morning, Nick. It's darn cold. Yeah, it's 11 degrees. I think you're right. And thank you for playing. Daryl Braithwaite and modern technology has got me. You got a producer in Wodonga and a producer in Ballarat. Wow, an orphan ship. It's
0: great
1: incredible.
0: Technology here. And this is one of the fun things about doing this show, is knowing that we've got voices right around the state as well. And like you as well. What are you better at, Kylie?
1: My eyesight. I've had to manage my own. I have had my eyes tested for driving. I'm just waiting for the result. But I can get a free pair in New South Wales, being on the full pension and a resident. But I'm still waiting for the test results to come back, and also to see whether I meet the...
0: I love the fact that you are just putting that focus on, pun intended, to make sure you're looking after your eyes, because you know, they're not going to magically get better if we don't pay attention to them, are they?
1: That's right. This is what I said to my promises this week. I said, I do not care. I don't have to wear glasses. The rest of my family do have to wear glasses. I don't, only for night driving, because it is so bright. The lights are just so bright at night. I have to wear glasses.
0: Kylie, good on you, and I always love hearing your voice. Thank you, Kylie in Daysdale, saying that she's got much better at paying attention, looking after her eyesight as she gets older. Joe saying, I've got better at tolerating fools. Joe saying, I also try harder at that. I think it's why I enjoy your foolproof program. There's one very big fool on this program, Joe, and he's right behind the microphone talking to you right now. What are you better at as you get older? 1-300-977-222. Give me a call on this. I'm kind of keen to hear it, because I reckon there's skills, I think there's mindsets, I think there's attitudes, I think there's so many things that, like a fine wine, only improve as we get older. You've just got to tell me about them on 1-300-977-222.
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0: We are going to talk sport very, very soon. I'm going to introduce you to one of the incredible people heading over, getting ready for the Commonwealth Games. That's after medal as anything.

0: Metal as anything and live it up. 19 minutes until 10 o'clock. Nick Healy here with you right across ABC Radio Victoria. We talked data centres at the start of the hour. The Greens are pushing for a moratorium on any new data centre builds around Victoria. Of course, at the moment, we're talking about the fact that just outside on the outskirts of Geelong, on a bunch of land that was meant to be new housing builds, it's been purchased by one of the big 10 companies. They're going to be putting a data centre on it. Part of a concern that we will see increasingly data centres encroaching not only on housing land, but farming land as well. This text says, are the data centres using all of this water or are they using it just to cool themselves down? Now, they are using it to keep everything cool at the moment. I do not understand firmly, and I'm looking into it, what happens with the used water, how much it can be reused, how much of it just disappears. This text is saying, we live on an island with so much salt water around the outside. Should we be thinking outside the square and putting the data centres right near to power stations? They can preheat the water for the power station or desalination, the white elephant, as the texter recalls it. If the data centre is built underground, then houses can go on top. Well, I think underground is where the heat issue is going to be even more complex, but I agree. Are we thinking firmly and outside? If we have to put up with these data centres, if we genuinely believe that, as our state government does, Victoria should be the home of data centres, 40 already operating, more in the way, they're looking for significant investment. Are we thinking through the implications? Are we looking at the practicalities of where and how they can be built? You can get in touch with me on this one. Always up for a call, always up for a chat.
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0: Yeah, it's a Wednesday. It's time to talk sport.
3: Why is there for Taylor Harris in the middle of the pack?
4: Gets the handball out to Conway, who's ridden into the turn.
5: On the left boot, squaring up.
6: You have to win each match, you have to win each set, you have to win each point.
5: Yes, you win the match. It goes up, it goes down.
0: A few very short weeks until the Commonwealth Games kick off in Glasgow. And the Aussie team, I've got to say, looking incredibly strong. Now, it's always action-packed. It's going to be even bigger and better, I think, in Scotland. The program's got 3,000 athletes, 74 countries and territories, and a whole bunch of abled sporting and para sports competing as well. And for a lot of the athletes, it'll be their first time hitting that Commonwealth Games stage, including for a paracycling world champion from Torquay, Erin Rao. Good morning to you.
7: Good morning. How's it going?
0: I'm so excited to be chatting. This is going to be your first Com Games. Congrats.
7: Thank you so much. Yes, it is my first Commonwealth Games, so I'm really looking forward to it.
0: How are you feeling?
7: You know what? I'm actually feeling really good. I'm really excited and feeling like I'm in a really good place. So can't wait to get over to Glasgow.
0: What do the next couple of weeks look like for you now?
7: So we actually head off on the 11th of

0: July, and we have
1: That's so soon.
0: I know, it's come around really quickly. We have a little bit of a staging camp in Wales, and then we head over to Glasgow a little bit before the game starts. So, yeah, it's come around really quick.
1: Are you in a kind of still training? Are you calming down? Are you resting? What do you? How does this actually work for you in terms of the training regime?
0: No rest. Still training, full gas.
1: The wicked.
0: Still training.
1: You've competed on the world stage. You've got medals. You've got a world championship. Do you feel like there's a lot of pressure coming into Glasgow, or are you feeling quite content?
0: I think there is a lot of pressure, but I am feeling pretty good. You know, like last year was my first world championship win, and I had you know, a lot of people behind the scenes that were instrumental in that performance. So, you know, I've got a really good team behind me and still got that team behind me going into Glasgow. So, yeah, I'm pretty excited.
1: Darren, tell me about your actual events that you were competing in.
0: So I am a track sprinter. So I'm in the velodrome on a track bike. And my event is the kilo. So that is 4 laps and 1 kilometre.
1: And that is all down to speed?
0: Yes, it's basically as fast as you can go. Full gas as fast as you can go.
1: You're in the C4 class. For the uninitiated, what does that mean?
0: So in paracycling, we have C1 through C5, and basically C1 would be your most impaired and then C5 being your least impaired.
1: Right.
0: So for the Commonwealth Games, C4 and C5 women are combined. And so we race together. Yeah.
1: People who know you would know that before paracycling, you were elite motocross athlete. I mean, how's the transition been in terms of your feeling around the competition, in terms of your feeling that you are getting out there and giving your best?
0: So I raced motocross for a long time, and obviously track cycling is a little bit different.
1: Mm.
0: But it's still, you know, it's still professional sport, it's still competitive sport, and, you know, I love something that challenges me, so I'm always up for a challenge.
1: What about the other athletes you're going with? How are you finding sort of working with them?
0: We've got a really great team this year, and you know what's really exciting about the Commonwealth Games is that it's able body and para sport combined, so it's one part of the year where we get to have one team together, so that's also really exciting.
1: It's kind of fun on some level knowing that, but also it just means that so many great athletes from so many different events and categories coming together, that's a big part of what the Commonwealth Games should be.
0: Yes, agreed. It'll be really fun.
1: Are you getting, who's coming over to kind of keep you company, Erin?
0: So my mum and dad, my husband and my son, Jack. So they'll be there to cheer me on.
1: Oh, you're doing the full works. That's great.
0: Yeah, we are. My mum's actually Scottish. So she's actually from Scotland, from Glasgow. So she's a bit excited.
1: Oh, I absolutely love that. So what you've got, actually someone built in who can show you all around.
0: Yes.
1: Well, I mean, not that you'll have much time, but
0: no,
1: kind of nice to have a family tour guide.
0: Yeah, it is. I won't actually get much time to spend with my family, unfortunately, because we're pretty busy, but I'll get to see them in the stands cheering me on, and that will mean a lot.
1: You got a little thing known as the Commonwealth Games. You are going to be very, very busy. Erin, this has been fantastic.
0: Yes.
1: Congratulations. And I'm really looking forward to see how you go on that stage. Erin Rao, Torquay local paracycling world champion, heading to Glasgow, representing Australia at next month's Commonwealth Games. No rest, as she said, for the wicked. It is full speed when it comes to the training, but she's super excited, and it will be fascinating. There's a 25-strong cycling team heading over to Glasgow, paracyclists and able body cyclists together. It's going to be an amazing few days, and if you're not G'd up for it, you pretty well should be.
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1: What do you get better at as you get older? You personally, what have you discovered you are better at? David's got in touch saying, I find that I am excelling at being grumpy the older I get. My daughter actually bought me a hat with grumpy old man on it. Cheers, says David. Are you happy about that, David? Are you enjoying being free to be a little bit of a grumpy old man? I think that's fantastic if that's how you want to go forward. What about you? What are you finding has got better for you as you get older? I'm on 1300 977 222.

0: Isaiah Firebrace from Wrighton Regional Victoria and Stan Walker together. Don't Dream It's Over. Only 7 minutes until 10 o'clock. There's a lot to chat about after 10. We're going to talk about a very unusual parenting book that's come forward, talking about basically finding ways to work forward if you've got, and I'll quote the book here, cranky, crazy, lazy, fabulous, amazing little humans. In fact, the name of the book is something I can't say on radio, but we'll talk about this a little bit later. I'm asking you, what have you got better at as you've got older? Patty, what do you think's become easier or better skilled for you as you've got a bit older?
1: Top of the morning there, Nick. Well, you know, as you age, you tend to listen a bit harder with what's going on with the government. And I'm picking up, you know, you've got to really think about what they say, because they throw in quite a few porky pies here and there, what they think that people won't pick up. You know, that's my thinking.
0: So you've got a better nose for, how do we put it politely, a better BS detector as you get older.
1: That's true. That's true. And the same as the other person earlier, my grumpy old man hat, I can't find one, but I will.
0: But do you enjoy being grumpy? Is that something actually fun, Patty?
1: Well, sometimes you can turn it into fun.
0: Good on you, mate. Thank you very much. Patty saying you get better at sniffing out the porky pies, telling the untruths when you get older. Greg, what do you think you've got better at as you get older, mate?
2: Well, I guess, honestly, not too much, but what I have, you know, it's because it's an interesting question, and I think that possibly in my 60s now, I've become a lot calmer, and I'm consciously thinking about not being as stressed as I would have been in, you know, my 40s or 50s about things, you know, and take things a little more in my stride and think the world's not going to come to an end, let's just deal with it calmly.
0: Hey, that's
2: yeah,
0: not.
2: I think that's
0: not easy to do, though. You should be really proud of that. That is very hard to do. You know, sort of having that sort of sanguine, more chilled out attitude. It takes a long time to come to that.
2: Yeah, and that's exactly true. I don't know what caused it, but maybe it's a little bit of a lack of energy that's as we get older. That's compared that we don't have the energy to get too stressed.
0: You don't want to burn it up. Greg, good on you, mate, and thank you. Greg in Albury saying he's better at remaining calm, being less stressed now that he's in his 60s. Text coming in from Maria in Ballarat. I've got better at not taking lame ducks under my wing. I've always had a tendency, says Maria, to look after people, but my roster is a lot more stricter these days. What are you better at now that you've got older? 1300 966 222.

0: is you two and the sweetest thing. What are you better at now that you have got older? Is it the way you look at the world? Is it an actual skill? Is it, as Joe Prince, the host of Shepherd and Breakfast, told me, cooking? I'm on 1300 977 222. It's 10 o'clock, news time.
1: If it's happening in your town,